0: is better and better pitching, as it turns out.
1: Yeah, I got a text this morning from Evan Cohen. You know him well. I know he cites your work all the time, but he said, hey, who's the best? If you had to have a starting pitcher for the next 3 years, as of today, who would you take? And it's a really great question. And there's so many ways you can go if you wanted to. You could go with Ohtani with a 0.74 ERA. If you wanted to, go with Paul Skenes, who, despite his recent struggles, you know, and he has great stuff. If you wanted to go off the board, you go Kyle Harrison. I told him, I sent back, look, I think it's Jacob Mizrowski right now would be the guy, because he's just flat out unhittable when you look at the, you know, what the production against him in the month of May. But your guy, Christopher Sanchez, is right there too.
0: I mean, Christopher Sanchez is dealing, and there's no obvious reason to believe that he's going to regress, because he's not doing things that you would describe as being unsustainable. He's a left-hander with a low slot that baffles you on both halves of the plate, and he's got three pitches. There's nothing that's all that. There's no bolt of lightning here. There's nothing that the league is going to figure out. You just can't hit him. They can't touch him. My answer to your question is probably Paul Skenes, which is a fairly boring answer, but I just think like there's, it's such an easy, clear path to see him accumulating, you know, 15 war across the next 3 years. But Christopher Sanchez is ticking up on that list. And as you know, lefties across baseball always get a bit of a boost considering they're a touch harder to hit than their righty counterparts.
1: Right. Tarik Skubal, you know, had benefited from that one. Conversation of who's the best starting pitcher in baseball. And I'll just leave this number here. Mizrowski, opponent slugging percentage in the month of May was 116.
0: You just said slugging percentage?
1: Slugging percentage in the month of May against Mizrowski was 116. I think it was his appearance on the podcast that put him over the top. I don't know about you.
0: What was that saying? Absolutely, it does. That's going to be his walk-up music now.
1: All right, we're going to be talking about Michael Harrison, Ben Rice, Bobby Witt Jr. today, among other topics. I want to start with this. Three trade things that I've learned in the last 48 hours is talking with different teams, getting feedback on what's going on. Number one, the Boston Red Sox. We've heard from the terrific reporters up in Boston that they're looking for a right-handed hitter. But what I heard this week was not only are they looking for a right-handed hitter, but they're willing to spend some money to do it, which, of course, one of the first reactions from people around baseball is, wait, if you're willing to spend money on a right-handed hitter, why didn't you just pay Alex Bregman more in your offer during the wintertime? But anyway, they're apparently willing to take on some money, which in the eyes of folks with other teams speaks to a level of desperation. What was your reaction when you heard this?
0: Wow. I couldn't believe the reporting because while I'm 100% sure that you're spot on, it runs contrary to everything I thought they thought about themselves and the approach that they've taken organizationally under Craig Breslow, which is pitching, pitching, pitching. It's really easy to look at your model over the winter and predict the number of runs that you're going to score. I told you I didn't think they were going to get to 700. And as it turns out, I was probably right. And Craig Breslow probably over-indexed some of the moves that he made. Buster, I don't know that there's any chance on earth that this could or would happen, but I'd be fascinated if they continue to lose, if the Mets might float Bo Bichette. And even though he's someone with an enormous contract who's underperforming, at least up until recently, that's someone who we know the Red Sox at least presumably sniffed
1: around on.
0: Because he's the exact kind of hitter that could, of course, thrive in that environment at Fenway, where the Red Sox are averaging fewer runs than any season in the live ball era. What the Red Sox have done is quite literally, I thought, to be impossible. They have built a team that doesn't hit at the place for which you should have the biggest home field advantage of any team in baseball from that perspective. And the reason I like Bo Bichette there is not only does he use the whole field so effectively, so he'd be able to hit a bunch of doubles into the right center field gap there, but of course he could bang the ball off that monster and slide into second base, not dissimilar to what Alex Bregman did there last year, which is one of the big reasons, of course, that he was so successful there, and one of the reasons we were so flummoxed that they didn't want to run it back with him. And so I think Bo Bichette, whom you could get for 50 cents on the dollar because the contract is what the contract is and because he started slowly. What do you say?
1: I love that name, and I love that possibility. No one doubts that Bo Bichette is still a good hitter, despite the fact he's gone up to a slow start with the Mets. And if the Red Sox get him, they could put him at second base, where people believe that he should be. Like, they feel like that's his best position long term. So absolutely, I could see that being a fit. Now, you know, we'll see. I can't imagine Breslow walking into John Henry's office saying, yeah, Bo Bichette, $42 million. That's a hard sell after the conversation in the winter. But at this point, And I was thinking about

0: now. They're not ruling out talking about it later, but right now their focus is on winning. And Hembo, I get it. It's the American League. What do you think?
1: I think that I get it too, because it's the American League. I mean, look, it's June the 4th, as you and I sit here and discuss this today. There's no obvious reason for them to show their hand. What we want to all see, of course, is how he looks coming off of that scope. Presumably, yep, he'll look like Tarek Skubal. What we also want to see is where we are at the standings, say, at the All-Star break. Because if they were to move him, even if he were fully healthy and they were in this position, they probably wouldn't be doing it this soon anyway. I don't think you're going to see anything that seismic until we get to July, especially in a league, in a division with that much opportunity. And so that's what he should be saying, but that's not what I expect them to be doing. Unless the Tigers really turn it around, and they just played awfully well in Tampa, in fairness, and they're getting contributions from guys up and down that lineup, including Kevin McGonigal, and of course, more acutely right now, Dylan Dingler. That's not a team with a good enough pitching staff, in my view, to be able to turn this thing around that quickly, because they have to play at like a 90 to 95 win pace between now and the All-Star break to convince themselves that they should actually do this. I can't imagine, given how much you could get for Skubal, if you have less than a 10% chance of making the playoffs, that Scott Harris, who, as you know, is a model-driven GM, is not going to say yes and pull that trigger.
0: Right. They just swept the Tampa Bay Rays, which I'm sure is sort of fueling that thought process. And if they win, say, 7 or 8 out of 10 out of the next 10 games, suddenly the world's going to look very different.
1: Yeah.
0: Especially,
1: yeah,
0: at the beginning of the week, the Toronto Blue Jays were tied for the third wild card and they were under 500. So it's not like the bar is very high in the league. And the third thing I heard is that basically – there are a lot of teams that are like, no, we're not going to talk trading. We're going to stand pat. I heard a story. I'm not going to mention the team, but another team called this team, which is terrible, and said, hey, what about this relief pitcher? And the answer was like, nope, not talking about it. It's not a surprise. I think that, teams, generally speaking, they don't want to signal a fire sale, any kind of a sell-off in June, because they're still trying to sell tickets in June and July. What do you think?
1: I think that's probably two-pronged. One of the prongs is they don't want their fan base reading in The Athletic, on ESPN.com, in the New York Post, that we're waving the white flag, because they don't want their players knowing that, reading that. And I think they understand that most anything that goes on these days is generally leaked, nefariously or otherwise. And so from that perspective, I get it. The question that I want to lob back to you, though, is, to what extent is the uncertainty of next year driving any of that? Because, look, you and I both know that players that are free agents after the 2027 season are kind of in a bind right now. I mean, almost anyone else will probably be traded as normal. But there's a non-trivial number of players who are going to be up after 2027. And if there's meaningful reasons to believe that we're not going to play a full season next year, God forbid, then what are those players worth? Am I really going to trade an arm and a leg and maybe even another appendage for, I don't know, Joe Ryan or Sandy Alcantara?
0: Jeremy Peña.
1: And so on. And so pick up that thought. Am I onto something here with the 1.5 years of control player and the way that that's going to impact their market?
0: Yes. And I had a GM put it to me this way. He said, look, I don't know exactly what the impact's going to be, but there's going to be an impact. And his theory is that we get closer to the trade deadline, more and more teams, because of the possibility of a salary cap, the possibility of a change in the economic system, they might want to clear their decks of salary. They might want to be like, you know what? If we can get rid of some money, we'll do that. How that's going to affect guys like Joe Ryan, I don't know. But I know last winter when I talked to people, I said, look, if the trade deadline in 2026, and this is part of the reason why people, the other teams, assume that Joe Ryan would be traded last winter. Because if you were going to get true value for him, that was probably your last chance. And now, yes, there'll be some teams that might blanch at the asking price. And on top of that, as it turned out, you and I have talked about the great pitching in baseball right now. It looks like among the positions, what position looks like it's going to be potentially stacked with options? Skubal, Freddy Peralta, Sandy Alcantara, maybe Joe Ryan, maybe a couple of the Giants guys might be out there. Yeah. Robbie Ray could be out there. There are going to be a lot of starting pitchers out there. So if you're looking to extract the equal value for Joe Ryan, who might be third or fourth on that list, might be tough.
1: Yeah. Yeah, it's relievers, Buster, that are going to be the most expensive. Those are going to be the guys that you earn a pretty penny for and get more than 100 cents on the dollar.
0: Right, exactly. All right.
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5: Michael Harris, he's having a terrific season. I give credit to Tim Hyers, the hitting coach of the Braves. I saw him at spring training. This was as Harris was taking BP, and he was like, he took some steps forward at the end of last season. He liked his shift in approach on two strikes, and he felt confident that Harris was going to take a big step forward. I wonder if Tim thought he was going to be this good. What are you seeing?
6: I think Tim's in his bag, Buster, because you'll recall that at last year's All-Star break, when you and I were having a discussion about Michael Harris, he was slashing 210, 234, 317 by WRC+. His was 47. He was the second worst hitter in all of baseball at last year's All-Star break. You'll recall that not long before that, he raised his hands and he opened his stance in sort of a continued tinkering, because what he was doing, of course, wasn't working. Those tinkerings have worked in a big way. I went back to the All-Star break last year. So that's the middle of July, since which he's slashing 300, 323, 524. That's wow. A WRC plus of 133 on the back of 27 homers in 126 games. Let's think into the why just a little bit. So with his hands previously starting like just above his belt, you can probably think in your mind's eye, he was not surprisingly just getting destroyed by elevated fastballs. He was hitting 183, slugging 258 on those pitches through mid-July of last year. Buster, since It's a 331 average and a 586 slug on those pitches on the top rail. So that's a big improvement, of course, as a direct result of him raising his hands. And when it comes to opening up his stance, he's seeing the ball much better, especially against those most difficult pitches, that lefty spin. Yep. He was OPSing 533 against those pitches at that time. And since, that number is 848. He's closed two major holes in his swing on that top rail and those lefty breaking balls. And let's remember, this is a 25-year-old player that Braves fans were ready to run out of town last year. Development is not linear. I give he and the Braves extraordinary credit for making that adjustment, for sticking with him, and they're obviously being rewarded in a huge way this season for it.
5: Yeah, and I remember conversations with people in the Braves organization where they said that when you look back at the time and he was promoted to the big leagues, he probably wasn't ready offensively, but he certainly was ready defensively, and they loved that, and they valued that, and that's why he got called up. But it just might be that his offense was a little behind his defense, not anymore. I mean, the way he's hitting right now, and you mentioned his performance left-handed pitching. I get texts from my son, Jake, the Braves fan, all the time, like, another hit off a lefty. He's all fired up about that. Ben Rice, especially with Aaron Judge down, he becomes the most important player in the Yankees lineup.
6: That's right. I mean, I've not heard Yankees fans say the name Juan Soto very often recently. That's, of course, because Ben Rice has enabled them to totally forget about him. I mean, he was good last year. It was an 836 OPS. Right now, he's one of two hitters in baseball with an OPS clear of 1,000. It's he and Yordan Alvarez. That's it. And so, Buster, I asked myself the question, well, how and why has he broken out in such a big way this year? The first answer is actually fairly boring. It's just reps. Experience. Yep. I'll remind you, he played college ball at Dartmouth, where he played a total of 30 collegiate games because, as you'll recall, the Ivy League canceled basically two full seasons. So he entered pro ball having played almost no meaningful games since high school, aside from the summer circuit. But the second more tangible reason, Buster, that's enabled him to go from good to great is that he is now dominating the top rail of the zone. That's, of course, a portion of the zone that has shrunk for all hitters, and he is taking full advantage. So here's what I looked up. I looked at how Ben Rice has performed against four seamers and two seamers on the top third of the strike zone. All right, last year he was respectable. He slugged 468 on those pitches. This year he is slugging 1294 on the top rail, Buster. That is 44 total bases on 34 swings. He's out-homered every player in Major League Baseball right there. Now, the answer to how he's doing it is, I think, fascinating, super nerdy, but you've seen him move back in the box about 3 inches, and doing so has enabled him to spit on those really challenging pitches down the zone where you see lefties often struggle, and has, as a result, enabled him to throw that top hand to beat you to the spot on the top rail. I don't know that he's an OPS 1,000 this year, but to me, 900's on the table for a late-blooming player who's as big a reason as any why the Yankees had the best lineup in the American League.
5: You mentioned sort of that nerd information. I want you to nerd out on this, okay? And I thought of this the last time I saw the Yankees playing Kansas City last week. And I don't think I mentioned this on the podcast. I'm watching him move, and I'm like, oh, my God. You know who he reminds me of and how he runs? Is Lou Gehrig. He's got the high socks. He's got the slightly bowed legs. And when you see him run, and think back to the videos you've seen of Gehrig running, I want you to watch him run and watch Ben Rice run and tell me that they're not similar, okay?
6: Wow, and both Ivy League educated, might I say.
5: There you go. that had nothing to do. It was all about the high socks and the bow legs and the way they move. So anyway, yeah, I'm going to talk to Ben about that next time I see him. Bobby Witt Jr. is arguably the best player in the American League. I think he's one of the front runners for MVP, but you're concerned about him.
6: I am. Among my great many pet peeves as a baseball fan, Buster, first and foremost, might be watching greatness mired in obscurity. And so I've watched Bobby Witt Jr. play at a Hall of Fame level the last 3 years, the first of which he led the Royals to the second round of the playoffs. The last two of which, the Royals are 12 games under 500. When you and I talked about the Royals in the winter, I was so confident that they would win 80-something games because, as I put it, when Bobby Witt Jr. is your shortstop, you start every season 7-0. But I was wrong. I mean, he's actually on pace for 9.5 wins this season. And that's where I want to bring up Mike Trout, whom I'm desperately hoping that Bobby Witt Jr. does not become the victim of circumstance superstar. Here's what I mean. Across the last two seasons, Witt has accounted for 57% of Kansas City's position player war. Now, that just sounds like a wow stat, but without context, that's all it really is, a wow stat. So I wanted to contextualize this like so. I ran the exact same exercise for every two-season span of Mike Trout's career. Buster, Mike Trout never had a two-season span in which he accounted for a higher share of his lineup's value than Bobby Witt has across the last 2 years. Trout's two-year high was about 52% across 2015 and 16 when he won MVP runner-up and MVP. It goes without saying that the onus is on not just his teammates, but on the organization as a whole. Right now, Bobby Witt Jr., Buster, is their only regular with an above-average batting line. This is getting really late, really early in Kansas City. He quite literally is the only one right now fulfilling his potential. Vinny P's not gotten better. Isaac Collins has been a bust. Jonathan India has been a bust. Salvador Perez can't hit anymore. Almost every one of the moves that they have made in recent seasons has not manifested, and their players are not improving internally. I'm really hoping, for the sake of baseball fans around the country, that Bobby Witt Jr. does not become the next Mike Trout from that perspective.
5: Yeah, they need Caglione to take a big step forward, this time. And for a young hitter with long levers, it might take him some time, and they need Vinny to turn around. And we've seen signs of this, with the home run on Wednesday night. So we'll see where that goes. And last one, left-handed hitters are thriving. You've been dying to talk about this.
6: I sure have. I'm nothing, Buster, if not a chronic leaderboard peruser. So something struck me when I was looking at the top of the OPS leaderboard lately. Each of the top 9 hitters in baseball are left-handed. So I asked myself, well, does that trend scale league-wide? The answer is a resounding yes. Lefties across the league own a WRC plus of 108 this season. That's a number for which the average is 100. Buster, lefties are in line for their best league-adjusted batting line since 1946. So, of course, wow. I had to find out or figure out why this is happening. So the answer, perhaps unsurprisingly, is that the standardized strike zone and its enforcement is really driving this from my perspective.
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9: Shot writer Nelly Korda wins her first ever U.S. Women's Open title at Riviera, finishing at 8-under, one ahead of Charlie Hull and Gabby Lopez. Korda has won the first two majors of the year since the fourth major of her career. On the men's side of the PGA, the Jack Nicklaus Run Tournament, the Memorial goes to a two-hole playoff. JT Poston wins it, the last at Ryan Jarre. On the baseball scoreboard, the Yankees with a 5-1 eighth included a Cody Bellinger go-ahead solo homer, his ninth of the season. They defeat the Red Sox 6-1. New York now tied with Tampa Bay first in the AL East. That's because the Marlins knocked off the Rays 4-1 in Miami. The Brew Crew piling up the runs at Coors.
10: First pitch swinging, a drive, deep left. How far will it go? Sanchez, a two-run blast, and the Brewers take the lead here in Denver.
9: Call on WTMJ, Milwaukee with seven in the sixth. Gary Sanchez, that two-run shot. They've won three in a row as they hammer the Rockies 12-4. Mets defeat the Padres 7-3 in San Diego. Carson Bench, five hits, a solo homer, and an RBI triple. The Angels have no problem with the Dodgers 13-5. Joe Adell, four hits, including a two-run homer, is 10th. Phillies get past the White Sox 9-5. Braves, another win. They're 45-21. Getting past the Pirates 3-2. Michael Harris with a go-ahead pinch hit three-run double in the seventh. A's blank the Astros 5-0. Rangers clobber the Guardians 10-0.
11: Hey, it's Evan Cohen. Coming up Monday, we'll continue to react to the NBA Finals, the Stanley Cup, and get you ready for the World Cup, which kicks off Thursday. It's on Sportsmanlike, 6 a.m. Eastern, right here on ESPN Radio, ESPN2, and ESPNU.

0: So here's what I did. I looked at the last 2 years. So the year before and the year after ABS implemented, but you know that umpire errors have been measured by this standardized zone the last couple of years. I then compared the last 2 years to the previous 2 years, and I looked at all four corners. So that's inside and outside, righties and lefties. The stat that I used was run value per 100 pitches on all of those takes, just so that I could have something uniform across the board. So lefties on inside pitches are up 17% on those pitches. Righties inside are up 54%. Righties outside are up 152%. Mm. And lefties outside buster are up 410%. So as it turns out, in an ABS world, we have learned that the plate historically was disproportionately called to a lefty's disadvantage on the outer half of the plate. And probably since the beginning of time, just think about the blind spot of where you'd be as an umpire setting up between the catcher and the hitter. You're guessing on that side of the plate. And until 2 years ago, we did not know this, and we know this now. And teams, Buster, know this now too. Lefties are in line to have their first year in which they've seen 40% of plate appearances league-wide since 1900. So you and I have talked plenty about left-handed pitchers and the way that they're thriving in this generation. Left-handed hitters now, for the first time in 126 years, are seeing this kind of plate appearance share across baseball. And it is primarily because that pitch on the outer half of the plate is not being called nearly the same extent to which it was for the first 150 years of baseball history.
1: Embo, you and I should have known this was coming, because I think it was 4 or 5 years ago we did a story together on how missed calls, I think 29 of the top 30 hitters in baseball with the most missed calls when this information started to become available to us were left-handed hitters.
0: Man.
1: You remember that?
0: I mean,
1: we started talking about that, and it was like, had the same thing, ranking the hitters that were having the most missed calls. And I remember going to some of those guys and they're like, yeah, not surprised.
0: Wow. Because if you think about like the tailor-made lefty swing, it's the drop the bat head on that inside pitch. Right now, you're seeing lefties pummel pitches on the inner third better than they have in the history of tracking, in part because they don't have to be honest. They've lost close to an inch on the outer half of the strike zone, Buster. To me, it's a fascinating development and one that we should have seen coming. And now it's right there in front of us.
1: We had the information. And in fact, as soon as I'm done here, as we wrap up now, I'm going into a Zoom call with ESPN.com and I'm pitching that article. So
0: I love it, Buster.
1: Get ready. Get ready. And it'll be like part two.
0: I got three girls. I'm gonna put their right hands behind their back and they're going to become lefties now. They're 3-1, but perhaps it's not too soon.
1: That's awesome. All right, Embo, thanks for doing this.
0: Later, friends.
1: Dan Shulman is the play-by-play man for Toronto Blue Jays broadcast. You see him all year. Of course, for years, we worked together on Sunday Night Baseball. Dan, how are you doing?
2: I'm doing great. It's good to see you, albeit from a couple of thousand miles away, but it's always nice to see your face, Buster.
1: Yeah, likewise. So let's just dive into it with the Toronto Blue Jays. What is the state of the defending American League champions?
2: Ooh, how much time have you got? It has been a turbulent season. I mean, they're among the teams that have dealt with the most injuries of any team in baseball. You know, Tigers, Mets, Astros, Orioles, Blue Jays at the top of the list. They scratched and clawed their way back to 500. Now they've lost four in a row, as you and I speak right now on Thursday afternoon. And that's the kind of season it's been. One step forward, one step back. They need to hit more. They need more from Springer. They need more from Guerrero. Their pitching staff is doing everything that it can, but they've got so many injuries right now. They're running three starters and two bullpen games every 5 days. And as you know as well as anybody, that is not a sustainable formula. The bullpen has been taxed heavily. So that's the doom and gloom part. If you prefer to look at the glasses half full, they're getting some guys back and soon. Today, Thursday, Dylan Cease throwing a rehab start at AAA Buffalo. Tomorrow, Friday, Max Scherzer throwing a rehab start at AAA Buffalo. Saturday, Shane Bieber throwing a rehab start at AAA Buffalo. Tommy Nance, a useful reliever, good reliever for them, not a big name, but a guy who gets a lot of outs for them, has started his rehab. Alejandro Kirk started his yesterday for Dunedin, hit a home run. He's probably a week to 10 days away. And then hopefully beyond that, Addison Barger and Yimi Garcia, if everything goes well, maybe 2 to 3 weeks, but that is less certain as of now. So as you can see, the cavalry, or at least most of the cavalry, is coming, but they've got to keep their heads afloat until these guys get back.
1: And it's interesting because I had conversations the last 48 hours talking with teams about the trade deadline stuff. And I, you know, you specifically ask about the Detroit Tigers, who are probably one of the three most disappointing teams in baseball this year. And the response that I heard was the Tigers are telling teams like, we're not selling, like we're in the American League. We're going to hang in there. And the same applies for the Blue Jays. At the beginning of this week, Dan, the Blue Jays were under 500 and they were tied for the third wild card in the American League.
2: Yeah, if they were in the National League, we'd be having a whole different conversation. You know, the Blue Jays are used to playing in the toughest division in the tougher league. So, you know, I don't think they should feel badly about the way things are going this year. I think they should feel very lucky, to be honest with you, that the American League is not playing better right now. Now, some of these teams are going to figure it out. Blue Jays could be one of them. You know, will Texas get going? Will Baltimore get going? We don't know. Some of these teams are going to figure it out. So the Blue Jays have to figure it out pretty soon. If they are four games under 500 like they are now, a month from now, they're not going to be a game and a half out of a playoff spot, I don't believe. So they had best start stringing some wins together. And they've got a 9-game homestand coming up. That's great. But three are against Baltimore, and the Orioles, in my opinion, have their top three starters coming in. And then the Phillies are coming in after that, and Sanchez and Wheeler are both scheduled to pitch in Toronto. And then the Yankees are coming in after that. This is a critical stretch. And again, they could have some of these guys back very soon, and they really need to. It's hard to evaluate this team because of all the injuries they've had. But again, there are some guys who haven't been hurt who aren't performing like they need them to. Guerrero gets a lot of attention, obviously, only 3 home runs. Springer was out with a broken toe for 17 games. He's been back for a while, though, and has shown little signs, but overall, the numbers aren't there. Varsho's hitting more for average, but the power is down. The defense hasn't been as good, nearly as good for this team as it's been in recent years. So, yeah, injuries are a big part of it, but I don't want anybody to think I'm saying it's all injuries, because it's not all injuries.
1: So the last time I talked with you is when I was working on a feature on Vladimir Guerrero Jr. coming off that incredible run that he had last October. And during the reporting of that piece, I had a conversation with John Schneider. He said, look, he was amazing in October. What people forget is that through September, he struggled so badly. Mm-hmm. Bo Bichette got hurt. And Don Mattingly, of course, was a coach on the staff, told me he thought that Vladdy was putting a lot of pressure on himself. And he understood how important he was to the team, especially after Bo got hurt. And then when he started the postseason, he sort of wiped that off and said, okay, it's a new challenge. It's a new season. Not going to think about mechanics. And he was so great. In watching the games, and I don't know him as well as you do, of course, but in watching the games, I kind of wonder if it's the same thing. You know, as all these injuries have manifested, at times it feels like Vladdy's coming out of his shoes trying to hit pitches.
2: I think it's part of it. And listen, they've got very good hitting coaches who have been trying for months or many, many weeks at least to figure this out. So, you know, I hesitate to go where I'm unqualified to go, but it's perfectly normal to assume that he or anybody would be putting pressure on themselves. I'm going to mix up the order here. Either Kirk has played 5 games and Barger 9, or the other way around. The point being, they were both gone within the first 10 days of the season. Both gone. And those are the guys who probably would have hit 4th and 5th in some order right behind Guerrero. If you were looking at the lineup, it would have been Springer 1. He's missed 17 games and hasn't hit much. Lucas 2, who had vertigo for the first 2-3 weeks of the season, then went on the IL with a hamstring injury and missed a month. He's come back and hit like 460 over the last couple of weeks, so that's going great. But the point being, the number 1, number 2, number 4, and number 5 hitters have all spent significant time on the IL this year around Guerrero. I think he probably is putting some pressure on himself, and I think he probably looked up at the scoreboard in late April and saw 2 home runs and went, they need me. And I think he's probably come out of his, you know, his mindset and or his mechanics a little bit to try to hit 5-run homers. He's a gifted hitter. You know that. He was the best hitter in the world last October. And we have seen it before. And you're exactly right. Until May of this year, I think September of last year was his worst month since his rookie season. And then he turned it on and just was unbelievable in October. I just want to see the hard line drives. He's not a, I think people think he should be a 40 home run hitter every year. His swing isn't conducive to that. He's right. A line drive hitter. He does not have natural loft in his swing. You or I or anybody can go on Baseball Savant and see that. He hits the ball on the ground a lot. He hits a lot of line drives. You know, if he can hit 20 to 25 homers, but hit over 300 and hit 40 doubles and drive in 100 runs, that's fantastic. I think that's what they're looking for out of him. And I'm really hoping, if not sooner, that when Kirk and Barger get back, that he is able to relax a little bit more and start looking like the Vladdy we all know.
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0: All right, I'm going to go a little glass half full here. I was, looking at some of the numbers on the team this year, and I'm thinking to myself, my God, Louis Varland, you can make a case you might be the MVP of the team. Where would they be without him and his performance this year? Mm-hmm.
1: Well, the first thing I would say is if Louis has made any family vacation plans for the All-Star break, I hope it's refundable because I don't think he's going to be available. I agree with you 100%. And it's kind of crazy maybe from the outside looking in to say, how could a reliever with eight saves be the team MVP? He's the team MVP. He has given up one earned run this year and has been absolutely dominant. Jeff Hoffman has had some bumpy outings. He's had some very good moments. If you look at his Baseball Savant page, it's the most confusing thing you've ever seen in your life because of the swing and miss percentage and the strikeout percentage. Yet when the ball's in play, they're hitting like 500 off him. It's the most bizarre thing I've ever seen. So Hoffman is not closing. Varland is closing, and he is absolutely lights out, rock solid, as good as it gets. This does not take anything away from Cade Smith of Cleveland, who is fantastic. But everybody north of the border thought that Louis Varland was going to win American League Reliever of the Month in April. Like, to me, again, with Smith is great, but to me, Varland and Mason Miller have been a step above everybody else. Louis just hasn't gotten as many saves, and he's probably not that big of a name right now. But what a steal that trade looks like for the Blue Jays. And hopefully Kendry Rojas and Alan Rodon will have good careers with the Twins. But the Blue Jays picked up somebody who's as good as any reliever in baseball, and they have under control for four more years. Tyler Rogers is doing a great job. Braden Fisher is doing a great job. Mason Fluharty, don't look at the ERA. It's misleading. He is doing a great job. This pitching staff, which has been held together by, duct tape and wires so far this year, they're doing everything they can. And I would agree with you. If I had to vote for a team MVP right now, I think it's Louis Varland.
0: So as we get closer to the trade deadline, the conversation begins, what are teams targeting? There's been speculation attaching the Blue Jays to Tarik Skubal. And I think it's way too early to determine with the Blue Jays, with all their injuries, and you mentioned all the guys who are coming back, to even know necessarily what they need. By the time we get to July 20th, it might not be that starting pitcher is their biggest need. I think that's the big thing, is to determine exactly what the biggest holes are. What do you think?
1: Yeah, I agree. If everything goes well, and that's been the ifs haven't worked out very well for this team so far this year. But if guys get healthy, you've got Dylan Cease, Kevin Gausman, Treya Savage, Shane Bieber, and then Patrick Corbin and Max Scherzer. And Corbin, by the way, has very quietly been very serviceable for the Blue Jays and has won them some games they would not have won. They signed him to a one-year, $1 million deal after the season started because everybody you've ever heard of got hurt, and he's pitched some important games for them. But just up at the top, if you have Cease, Gausman, Savage, and if Bieber comes back healthy and looking, reasonably like himself, you've got a very deep rotation, obviously. They need offense. And what they really need, I think, is an impact right-handed bat. They just don't have that guy. They're very heavily left-handed. They don't have pinch hitting options with power coming off the bench. So I would think a right-handed bat would be probably what they're looking for. And you could figure out the position later. I think they've got some versatility with Clement and Jimenez and Barger and Lucas, so again, assuming everybody is healthy. You remember how much they move people around. But could they get in the Skubal sweepstakes? I think maybe. But let's see where they are in a month. If they're three games over, they're in. Like, they didn't spend all the money. Ownership didn't spend all the money they spent in the offseason to get out of this. But if they're 8-10 games under and it doesn't look good, then you got to start thinking about the veteran guys who are in the last year of their contracts. But hopefully it won't be that kind of a decision. They can get healthy, add a bat, and then see where they're at.
0: How do you like the ABS in this first year?
1: I love it. Absolutely love it. I think it's great. It's 15 seconds per. So it's maybe added a minute to two, maybe 2 minutes to the average time of a game. I love the strategic aspect of it.
0: Yep.
1: You did it too early. This isn't leverage. You shouldn't be the guy who's doing it. Catchers are better than hitters. Veterans better than rookies. Why does this guy do it too much and that guy doesn't do it enough? It's all great conversation. And we're getting more of the calls right, especially in the big moments. I've seen maybe two this year where it came back stripe, but it looked like a ball. And I don't know, you know, you've seen them too, but I mean like two of them. And so I'm sure everything has glitches and needs to be worked out and improved and perfected. But I'd say I'm 99.9% in on it. I think it's great.
0: All right. And last one, and I wanted to bring a smile to your face as we finish up here. I was thinking about this comparison this week. You and I worked together with Aaron Boone on Sunday Night Baseball. And he is, and I tell people all the time, about as nice a person as you're ever going to meet in your lifetime. And, you know, the stories of how he helped our friend Hal McCoy when he was a writer, he's losing his sight. And Aaron Boone was the one who was leading him around to players in the Reds clubhouse saying, you're going to help this man get through the job. So Aaron Boone is sincerely a nice person. He becomes manager of the Yankees and becomes the most ejected manager in the sport. 48 over nine seasons.
1: Yeah.
0: You cover a fiery manager. John Schneider has a fire in him, no doubt about it. Don Kelly, I think, is Aaron Boone, the Pirates manager. Yeah. He, like Aaron Boone, is like the nicest guy ever.
1: Yeah.
0: And I don't know if you've noticed this, Dan. He's already been ejected seven times in his first 186 games. He's got three already this year. And I'm thinking, man, Don Kelly and Boone are like the same guy.
1: Yeah, and you're right about Aaron Boone. I've seen the only... Like, we all have that switch that we can flip in certain moments. And the only time I saw it in Aaron when we worked together is when we watched USC football together. He's an enormous USC football fan. And after, like, the second game, I turned to him and I said, you know what? I'm not going to do this anymore. I don't like this Aaron Boone. And I said, you know, I paid my bar tab and I left because it was just a little bit too much. But we all have that switch to flip. John Schneider is fiery, also the nicest guy in the world. Couldn't appreciate my relationship with him and the way he is with all the media and his players more. So Don Kelly, I don't see the Pirates all that often, obviously, being on an American League team. But I knew Don pretty well when he was a player with the Tigers. That was, you know, Cabrera and Victor Martinez and Verlander and Scherzer. And you and I were around that team a ton. And Don Kelly was kind of that guy on the team, right? Always had a minute for you and did eight different things to help his team win. And I kind of thought even then, this guy could be a manager. Pittsburgh was in a couple of weeks ago, and I had a great chat with him. I couldn't get down to see him on the first day, whatever the first day of the series was. So I got down on the second day, and we talked for 5 or 10 minutes, just me and him on the field, reminiscing, talking about the Pirates and the Blue Jays and the renovations at the ballpark and some of his young players. And boom, 2 hours later, he got kicked out of the game. So I don't remember the specifics, but I do remember, here's what I remember now. You could kind of see it coming. And I kind of thought he was, he wanted to go. He was right. Like there, something was not handled as well as it could have been handled. And I don't think it was the call. I think it was the way it was handled.
0: Yep.
1: Something on a
0: check. I was watching the broadcast. Remember, you said this.
1: Yes,
0: you forecast it.
1: I think an ABS wasn't granted right away, and
0: that's
1: he wondered
0: it.
1: About that. There was an appeal at third where the call, this is it. There was an appeal at third where the call went the Blue Jays' way. Then there was like an ABS that took a while to sort out, and then there was an appeal at first, like two pitches later. And the umpire made the call, no swing on the Blue Jays. And then I remember the umpire's eyes just kind of went like this into, or the other way, like this into the first base dugout and boom. I think the pitching coach went first and then Kelly went, if I'm not mistaken. But I think if I'd been him, I'd have done the same thing. Nicest guy in the world. And the fact that he's been kicked out, would you say seven times in 186
0: games?
1: Doesn't change my opinion of him at all. He's fiery. He's a Western Pennsylvania guy. He loves the Pirates. Got a lot of respect and really like Don Kelly. And I told him when I was a kid in Toronto, the Blue Jays show up in 77. I get into baseball then, but I kind of wanted to adopt a National League team just as a something else to do. And that was, 2 years later is We Are Family, right? I mean, what team in your and lifetime and my lifetime was cooler than We Are Family? And I told him, so that like there's it's buried, but there's a little pirate down there that that I remember watching Dave Parker and Willie Stargell and Rennie Stennett and all of these guys. They were fun and great teams, obviously. So I really like Don Kelly, and I hope he has a long, successful career managing there.
0: Yeah, the 1979 World Champions. And I texted Ben Charrington, the, of course, head of baseball operations for the Pirates, and I asked him about that comparison. He goes, that's interesting. Aaron Boone. Yeah, he could see that. And he said this, and as he wrote about Don Kelly, he could have been saying about Aaron Boone. He said, you know what? He believes in his players. He likes his players. He believes in his players. There's a strong belief in them. And sometimes, as I think as Ben wrote, that comes out on the field.
1: Sure. He's fighting for his team. He's fighting for his players. So he's fighting for his fans. He's fighting for everybody. So I don't begrudge him one bit.
0: No, not at all. All right, Dan, thanks for doing this.
1: Thanks.
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8: I'm John Ryder. Nelly Korda wins the U.S. Women's Open at 8-under, one ahead of Charlie Hall and Gabby Lopez. Korda has won the first two majors of the year. This is the first time she's ever won the U.S. Open. The PGA Tour and the Memorial Tournament goes to a two-hole playoff. JT Poston, the winner, over Ryan Gerard. Sunday Night Baseball is at Wrigley. The Giants have a 1-0 lead on the Cubs in the second. It's available on other ESPN radio outlets. Jung-Hoo Lee with an RBI single of Jamison Tyon, who left in the second inning with an injury. Final score is Kansas City at Minnesota and a moonshot.
9: 3-1 pitch. Marte rips it high in the air, deep center field. Kreider races back. He looks up. It's gone! Into the batter's eye! Starling Marte's first Royals homer! A massive three-run shot! 441 feet for Starling Marte!
8: Call on 96.5. The Fan and the Royals end up edging the Twins 6-5. That big blow for Marte. Kansas City star shortstop Bobby Witt Jr. left the game with a sore right knee. Texas, four home runs to back Jacob DeGrom, who went six scoreless with six Ks. Go to 5-4 on the season. The Rangers rocked the Guardians 10-0. A's blanked the Astros 5-0 in Houston. Nick Kurtz, the two-run homer, his 12th. Marlins take the Rays 4-1. Tigers, a 5-4 winner over the Mariners. Kevin McGonigal, walk-off two-run single and a solo homer. The Blue Jays take down the Orioles 6-4 in Toronto.
10: Hey, it's Evan Cohen. 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
1: We are on Sports Tonight here on ESPN Radio, ESPN2. 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What a day yesterday in the NFL. Man, oh man. Myles Garrett is a Ram. Jared Verse with a lot of picks going to Cleveland. And the trade we all expected to happen has finally happened as New England has traded their 28th first, their 27th fifth for Eagles wide receiver A.J. Brown, who's already in the building in New England. Check out Adam Schefter's social media as the Patriots put it out there already that A.J. Brown is there. So shout out to A.J. Brown getting there early today at Patriots the facility. And he's walking into the building. We're showing it here on ESPN2 in his white jumpsuit with the hoodie and the nice backpack, et cetera, et cetera. What?
2: When you go on a trip.
1: That's my outfit.
2: Oh, is it?
1: Well, not as cool as his. But
2: that's your travel outfit?
1: Like an outfit like that, yeah.
2: Oh, that's not where I was going. But you know how a lot of times you pack in advance and then you're just sitting there waiting for the time that you call the car to go to the airport?
3: Yeah.
2: How early do we think A.J. Brown was packed? Was he just waiting for the word from his agent? Like, okay.
3: He was packed so early that he forgot what was actually in the bag.
2: He forgot what fits he packed.
3: No question about it.
1: Any chance he lived in Foxborough during the season last year and just commuted?
3: He might have had his stuff packed by the bye week in 2025.
2: There you go.
3: Yeah.
2: He's been packed for a while.
1: All right, so then let's talk about it in terms of the team he's leaving first. This is a big moment for a Super Bowl champion, a two-time Super Bowl, appeared in the Super Bowl twice in Jalen Hurts. How much pressure now is on Hurts that AJ is gone?
3: Well, you're talking about a third of the passing offense leaving town. Over the last four seasons, no receiver represents a greater percentage of his team's passing offense than A.J. Brown does. Since 2022, he represents 33% of the team's receiving yards. That's higher than Puka Nacua. That's higher than Justin Jefferson. That's higher than CeeDee Lamb. So when you ask the question, well, how hard is it going to be, or how much pressure is going to be on Jalen Hurts? It's going to be a ton of pressure. Now, the Eagles have done their damnedest to try to offset the loss of the talent. They brought in Dontayvion Wicks. Shout out to UVA. They brought in Hollywood Brown. They drafted Mekhi Lemon. Like they continue to bring in receiving help to try to mitigate the loss of A.J. Brown. But it got to a point where the relationship became untenable, it became toxic for the locker room, and they had to move on. Now, we'll never know what happens. Brandon Graham tipped us off that something did take place once upon a time that apparently made the relationship irreparable. And so the organization, with no surprise, sided with the quarterback.
2: Mm-hmm.
3: But when that happens, when the organization decides to back the quarterback in what has become a very public dispute between star players, said quarterback better damn well deliver. And so, yeah, there's a lot of pressure on Jalen Hurts coming into this season because you're moving on from what will be remembered as one of the most productive receivers in Philadelphia Eagles team history.
2: He's an elite player. And when you remove him from the equation and you remove the fracture or the drama or the talking points from the equation, we shift our focus. And now it is going more on Jalen Hurts, not like a quarterback, especially one like Jalen Hurts with Philly doesn't always have that surrounding him anyway. But now the spotlight is definitely on him in a more significant way. You remove A.J. Brown, a guy who you've had the highest amount of success with winning a Super Bowl, from this offense. While you did stock the cupboard, you once again have a new offensive coordinator in Sean Mannion. What's it going to look like? And how much more do we need to see from Jalen Hurts in order for the Eagles to get back to where they need to be? And then when you think about the shifting landscape now of the NFC as a whole, do they have what it takes without A.J. Brown to compete with the likes of the Rams, who just went out and got Myles Garrett? It's going to be interesting to see what happens with Philly this year.
1: So a couple of questions for Philly that really popped up to me.
2: What?
3: No, because I think the Myles Garrett trade raises the stakes for everybody in the NFC.
2: Everybody.
3: I mean, listen, how much pressure does the Myles Garrett trade put on one of these teams in the NFC to try to make a move on Max Crosby?
2: Could the Eagles be in that mix?
3: Exactly. Who are the other players that are available to be had via trade prior to the season starting that could be added to an NFC contender to help them stay on par with the odds-on favorite to win the Super Bowl this year in L.A.?
1: So that's exactly where my mind went. I kept looking at this deal. There's multiple parts of it for the Eagles, obviously, right? There's all of the drama that everyone said was not drama, that Eagles fans, like the Browns fans, said, oh, it's fine. And we kept saying during the season, he's gone. I think at one point I actually said, I think he's already on the Patriots. So seriously, because of all the Vrabel rumors and stuff, not that I knew anything, but it was just all the connections, right? And now I go to the place of, are they actually done at the wide receiver position? Like, why didn't they slip Kayshon Boutte in there? I was confused about that. I thought he was going to be in the deal. But now I also look at Tyreek Hill, Steph Diggs, all these guys, Brandon Ayuk that could be out there, Deebo Samuel. Are they going to dip their toe in that water? And then I also go to the place of, can Howie Roseman, arguably the best general manager in the league, although I think there's now a big, we've got to put Les Snead in there. Les Snead has to be
2: in
1: there.
2: He was always in
1: with John Schneider and Howie Roseman, Schneider in Seattle. Can he just sit on a 28 first for 2 years? An extra 28 first? CC, can he just sit on that? With what you just said about the Rams and the defending champs in the NFC West and this division, the NFC East, all getting better seemingly around them, can he just sit on that?
3: Well, he never does.
1: So, but would he use it now is what I'm saying.
3: He always does.
1: Okay, so is Max Crosby the target?
3: They traded for Jalen Phillips last year during the season. Like, they always...
2: It's going to burn a hole in his pocket.
3: They always go out and they add to the roster. They might not be a first-round pick, but they make a savvy move to add an impact player.
1: So, would you give up, if you were the Philadelphia Eagles, would you give up the extra 28 first from New England for Max Crosby right now?
3: Hold on, you're saying one first-round pick?
1: Yeah, I don't think you're going to get two anymore. Because I think that price has dropped.
3: No, I think it's going to be more than a first-round pick.
1: Would you give up a first-round pick plus, not an additional first-round pick?
3: So a first, a second, and something else? Sure.
1: He's worth that much now with all the injuries?
3: If the medical checks out, sure.

0: 30, because that becomes a defining moment for your franchise. So I do believe Max Crosby will still be on the move at some point this year. Remember, just like the Cleveland Browns said, we're not trading Myles Garrett. The Las Vegas Raiders said, oh, we're not trading Max Crosby after you tried to trade him to the Ravens for 2 firsts. Oh, we're not trading Max Crosby. These NFL teams don't believe what you hear.
1: A.J. Brown is a member of the Philadelphia Eagles.
2: They didn't lie.
1: They didn't lie, but they certainly didn't say, yeah, we're exploring our options.
2: But do you give the Eagles credit on that? Because all the, CeCe just mentioned all these other teams. Oh, no, he's not going anywhere. Come on. Everything, actions over words? Give me a break.
0: I don't care about sports live.
1: Yeah, it's,
2: but the Eagles
1: it's
2: didn't
1: part of the job.
0: For the course.
1: Yeah, isn't it part of the job if you're a general manager to have sports lies? Because you can't tip your hand.
2: So very quickly then on this, did the Eagles make the right move yesterday?
1: Yes.
2: CeCe?
1: If the situation is untenable, they need to make a move while they can.
2: And you have to align with the quarterback.
0: You're asking me if they made the right move. I don't know. That is me honestly speaking. I don't know.
2: Jalen
0: it
2: Hurts.
0: Depends on how good you think Jalen Hurts is going to be.
2: I think they made the right move because I think he's going to be great. I'll pick him right now for MVP. I'll do it. Yeah,
0: boy,
2: right
0: you are on one today. You got MVP. So many hot takes.
1: Two days
0: today.
1: In a row.
2: Yeah.
0: My goodness.
1: Wemby has more pressure on him than the Knicks to get it done. Jalen Hurts, MVP, back to back. You are in...
2: Why not?
1: Mid-season NFL form right now.
2: It's going to be an extreme year. It's either going to be MVP or they're going to be drafted in the first round next year looking for a quarterback.
1: What are you going to put on it? What are you willing to wager?
2: My face, my words, the social media destruction about to happen.
3: Those are the only two options. MVP or first round pick.
4: And you literally told us, you know, it's not about, you know, being right or not. It's about, like, providing the right information. So which one? No, there has to be some stakes to this.
1: No, we do quite literally have a jar called the bad take jar. Okay? If this turns out to be a bad take, you got to pay up.
2: So what's
1: how much?
2: The normal?
1: CeCe, what are the stakes?
2: The normal is $1 to $10. I'll put $20.
0: No. Smalls had to give up, what, $87?
1: $87 for Travis Kelce and the Chiefs winning the Super Bowl.
2: I think he absolutely could win.
1: You said it with your chest now, Ev. Back it up with some funds.
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3: 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And don't forget about us on ESPN Plus. We're a little bit more than 54 hours away from Game 1 of the NBA Finals. Game 1 taking place in San Antonio as the Spurs will host the New York Knicks in Game 1 of the NBA Finals. And for the first time, Inside the NBA will be a part of the coverage pre and post game, which means Shaquille O'Neal, Kenny Smith, Ernie Johnson, and of course, Charles Barkley. And gracious with his time at the Hall of Fame of Charles Barkley, getting us ready for the NBA Finals as he joins us here in Freddie and Harry. Before I get all started with that, Charles Barkley, Mr. Barkley, what is it going to be like being a part of the NBA Finals coverage as a broadcaster for you for your first time?
4: It's going to be awesome. I can't wait. It's my first time doing, obviously, it's all our first time doing the finals. And to be honest, which is kind of like, Fred, it's like a perfect storm. We get the New York Knicks, which is crazy. And we get a guy who actually owns a whole country in Victor Wembanyama. So, like, for us to get this, it really is. I'm being honest. It's like a perfect storm. So I cannot wait. I'm excited. And listen, New Yorkers, man, they're a pain in ass. Y'all know that. but I gotta tell you something, man. We hadn't been to an important game in New York until last year, and that was the conference finals. And it is one of the most incredible environments that I've ever been to. But now I can't even imagine how crazy it's gonna be for the finals. So, man, I cannot wait.
5: Speaking of the New York Knicks, when you look at Carl Anthony Towns and the way he's been able to play throughout this playoffs and Jalen Brunson, you have that 1A and 1B. When you look at the San Antonio Spurs, they don't have a 1A and 1B, but they do have guys that collectively do your job. When you look at this matchup, do you see that as an advantage for the New York Knicks, having two players that they can go to and orchestrate things?
4: Well, I think the key, in my opinion, is number one, they both have been fantastic, but also Mikal Bridges and OG have both been fantastic. I think the key to the series is going to be probably Karl Anthony Towns, because if you're going to beat the Spurs, you got to have a big guy who can score, and he can do it two ways. He's a really good player down in the post, but also he can take Wimby away from the basket. Because if you let Wimby, that was the one weakness I thought of OKC. Hartenstein's a heck of a player, but he's not a scorer. So that gives Victor the ability to, he made Shea's nightmare, he made his life miserable. Because even when he got around Castle or Harper, whatever, Victor was waiting there. So that's why I think the key to in the series, in my opinion, is going to be Karl Anthony Towns, because Victor's not going to be able to stand back there and play safety. Right. Because Karl can shoot it too good. So, but man, it's going to be some classic matchup. But also, I got to give the Knicks some love, man, because, you know, last year, well, number one, Tibbs didn't play anybody, but their bench is good, man. Their bench is good, and the Spurs and OKC, they're the two deepest teams in the league. But the one thing the Knicks, their players on the bench, they're not as good as OKC, or the Spurs. But what they do is they can give those guys a blow, man. You need a blow, especially when these games start stacking up every other day. When you're playing against a really good player that's really – and they got the great depth. So, man, I think it's going to be a heck of a series, and I can't wait.
3: We can't wait either, because Charles Barkley, Basketball Hall of Fame, will be part of the coverage, part of Inside the NBA, joining us on Freddie and Harry on ESPN Radio, the ESPN app, and ESPN Plus. And staying with Karl-Anthony Towns, you guys definitely let him know exactly why he should have been playing better. We've been able to see that. How much do players really pay attention to what you guys say, because they respect you and Shaq and Kenny and Ernie so much? And I got that sense of Karl-Anthony Towns. You guys said you need to be better than what you have been. And it seems to me, Charles, that he took that to heart and has really been able to play that kind of way we've seen from the latter part of the regular season and definitely in the playoffs for the New York Knicks.
4: Freddie, I tell all these guys, it's the same thing with Victor Wembanyama. Every time he starts out, it really don't help the Spurs. It doesn't do you any good to be tall if you're going to just stand out there and jack up jumpers.
3: Mm-hmm.
4: And Karl-Anthony Towns, who's a heck of a player, we're like, yo, man. Because if you go back and look at the Cleveland series, there's a couple of times they had James Harden guarding him. I'm like, dude, it don't do you any good to stand out way on the floor if they're going to let – first of all, he can't stop you in the post, but also you can get offensive rebound. When the Spurs are at their best – you know, I hear these guys on TV talking about Victor was getting tired. Victor wasn't getting tired. I have no idea what's going on with the Spurs. Some games, they only do this when they get down.
3: Right.
4: They go away from Victor and don't start the game giving him the ball. If I was Coach Johnson, I'd say, hey, because you go back, okay, that series was tied 2-2. They come out in game five. Victor don't take a shot until 3 minutes to go in the first quarter. And everybody gets on TV and said, man, Victor didn't do anything. Victor was tired. Victor was pissed. I'm like, why are you guys just jacking up jumpers and not giving me the ball? He wasn't tired in game six because they gave him the ball to start the game. And he didn't play great in game seven. He played good. But the one weakness of the Spurs, in my opinion, like sometimes them guys – they get jump shooting happy. Oh, man, the first five plays of the game, we're going to Victor three times. You guys going to have to play off Victor. Victor don't need to play off you guys. And that's the one thing when I watch the Spurs play at different times, they get jump shooting happy. No, we getting this ball to Victor to start the game. Because what happened, if you actually look at the game, he gets off to a good start. It flexes into his defense. He's more active. He's more involved. You guys know.
3: Mm-hmm.
4: Harry, you, especially as a wide receiver, you know when you get going early, man, you be blocking. You be like, I'm ready to go. But if you run out there for two, you go out there, if you don't get no pass until the second quarter, you're like, man, I'm gonna go through my motions on my pass route. But if you throw a couple passes early, you say, you get a couple passes early, like, no, I'm going to block it everything. So that's the one thing that drives me crazy about the Spurs. Some games, but they only do it when they get down. Because Victor played was great in game one. They didn't give it to him in game two. They didn't give it to him in game three. Game four is when he had another good game. And I'm like, uh-oh, they realize now they need to get a ball to Victor. And then, like I say, in game five, I says, man, Victor didn't get his first shot to 3 minutes to go in the first quarter, and OKC won. But after that, they're like, yeah, we probably start getting the ball to Victor. Because what that does is it'll free all those other guys up for jump shots later, which they started making those jumpers in game seven. But if they don't start their offense with Victor, he's not the same defender. But, man, it's going to be – I'm looking forward to it.
5: Chuck, I'm glad you said everything that you just said, because I can't remember which game it was, but I remember they came out of halftime. And it was a good while before Victor Wembanyama. It's like everyone on the court didn't realize that Victor Wembanyama was the main attraction. And everybody was shooting shots except Victor Wembanyama. And you get to a point in the game, and this is what I don't want to happen for the San Antonio Spurs, right? Because I call it having basketball IQ. When you get to certain moments in a basketball game, I don't need you to think. I need you to know who needs to get the basketball. When the game is on the line and it's crunch time and it's certain pivotal moments that we feel like can determine the outcome of a game, Victor Wembanyama has to have the basketball, so I'm glad you stated that. The next thing I want to ask you, recently you had Becky Hammon doubling down on her Jalen Brunson take, talking about that he is too short to win an NBA championship as the 1A player. You also had Draymond Green commenting on that as well. What are your thoughts on a guy like Jalen Brunson, who's about 6'1", leading the New York Knicks to an NBA Finals and hoisting up that Larry O'Brien trophy?
4: Yeah, Harry, I guess they never heard of Isaiah Thomas, who won back-to-back championship. Mm-hmm. I think Jalen's bigger than Isaiah. I guess they never heard of Isaiah Thomas and Steph Curry. Like, Steph is the greatest shooter ever, but Isaiah Thomas won back-to-back championships. So the notion that your best player can't be the best player win your championship, I don't believe that at all. Listen, if those guys around Jalen Brunson keep playing well, the Knicks are going to win the championship, because Big Cat has played great. Think about it. 2 weeks ago, going back to the Atlanta series, I know that hurt you, Harry, but you'll get over it. think about it. We were talking about OG might would have been the MVP for the Knicks. That's how great he was playing. And now you got Mikal Bridges, who's really out there playing well. But, man, if all those Jalen Brunson is the reason he's the reason Knicks are going to the finals, that's going to go down as one of the great free agent signings in basketball history. I'm not trying to compare him to what LeBron and these other guys have done, but let me tell you this. What Jalen Brunson has done for the New York Knicks, they were irrelevant until they signed him, and now – And listen, let's get one thing straight. Myself, Harry, Freddie.
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3: I'm Chad Ryder. Nelly Korda wins her fourth career major and her first career U.S. Women's Open. Finishes at 8-under at Riviera, one ahead of Charlie Hull and Gabby Lopez. To NASCAR, Denny Hamlin wins in Michigan and dedicates the victory in honor of his late teammate Kyle Busch. Sunday Night Baseball is at Wrigley, and the Giants lead the Cubs 1-0 in the third. It's available on other ESPN radio outlets. Everything else, a final, including the Yankees with a 5-run eighth to defeat the Red Sox 6-1. Jazz Chisholm with a 3-run homer in the eighth, his eighth of the season. Asked postgame that he thinks he needs to do more now with Aaron Judge out with those fractured ribs.
10: I think everybody would say that, you know, you just lost the MVP of the league. And, I mean, he means a lot to our team, especially because he's our captain and he leads us every day, you know. So I feel like everybody just feels like they got to find a way to contribute as best as they could in his absence.
3: With the win, New York now tied with Tampa Bay for the top spot in the AL East. The Marlins beat the Rays 4-1, and Miami behind Sandy Alcantara, one run over seven innings with seven strikeouts. The Brewers have won three straight. They complete the three-game sweep at Colorado, 12-4 victory. Diamondbacks take down the Nationals 5-1. Mike Soroka goes to 8-3 with a win, allowed one run over seven innings. Mets take down the Padres 7-3. Carson Benj, five hits, including a solo homer and an RBI triple. Angels cruise past the Dodgers 13-5. Phillies over the White Sox 9-5.
11: Hey, it's resident Super Bowl champ Chris Canty coming up Monday. 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
1: The general manager of the Los Angeles Rams, Les Snead, is here on the program again. How are you, Les? Good to see you.
2: I'm good. How about y'all? Sorry to disrupt your show on Monday.
1: No, sure you had. By the way,
2: great lineup, great,
1: That was a great disruption.
3: Great, yeah.
1: Could
3: have been better.
1: You. I'm going full De Niro, analyze this on you.
2: You know what? Somebody sent me that GIF.
1: Did they really?
2: Someone sent me that GIF, so.
1: Okay.
2: There you go. Second time I've been De Niro. That'll be a first. I can retire now.
1: I've got my eyes on you, Les. So when did you know this was going down for real? For real, real, where you're like, okay, I think this is happening. From Myles Garrett,
2: I think when we first reached out, when they adjusted his contract, it was a no. It's been a no. I can see why it's a no. I think I've said it a lot. Myles is going to be on the Cleveland Browns Mount Rushmore when this is all said and done. And I think the Browns felt like he'd be better in a Browns uniform than a Rams uniform. So, but was persistent in reaching out, knocking on Andrew's door. Or at least calling him, blowing him up, texting him, things like that. And, you know, somewhere along the way, in between that March, that first March and into May, and a little bit right before the draft, because we started talking about draft compensation and things like that, I would say that, like, wow, this could be a possibility. This opportunity actually could be a possibility. And again, we just kept knocking, kept working to try to seize that opportunity.
1: Is it true you've been knocking on the Cleveland Browns door for Myles Garrett as far back as the year you were defending the Super Bowl championship?
2: You know, it's interesting. I saw the Jordan Rodrigue article or someone mentioned, we tried in 22. And I'm like, wow, did we? But here's what I do. I do remember that because that was post-Super Bowl. Von Miller was a free agent and left for Buffalo. Right. So I do know that we were working to try to replace Von. And that was a call that we did make. But, I had to go back to my journal.
1: Yes.
2: To see if that was correct or not.
1: Yeah, we had Albert Breer, Sports Illustrated, on the show yesterday. He dropped that nugget. We're like, what? Since 2022, you've been pursuing this, whale of a defender here, man, and pass rusher. And another thing I would just want to ask breadcrumb-wise as well is, of all the teams to propose a rule in this year's annual meeting that teams should be allowed to trade first-round picks up to 5 years in advance would be the Cleveland Browns. And of all the teams to potentially chime in and support it, as we noticed, our friend Kevin Demoff, the president of the Rams, tweeted out in response to Adam Schefter talking about more trades than ever during the new league year, how great the Cleveland proposal is to be able to trade more draft choices. Were you already in talks at this point in time? Was this Myles Garrett potentially related because you might not want to cough up Jared Verse because he's that good in a trade list?
2: I'm trying to think. Did they adjust the contract before the league meetings? I'd have to go to the journal to do that. Here's what I do think in that. If you know Cleveland, if you know Andrew, you know their outfit. They're very creative. Outfit. I think Kevin being, let's call it a CEO of Kroenke Sports now, yes, and having some of that basketball and hockey DNA in his, let's call it leaking into his system. I think he's, Kevin's always been one to go, okay, that might be something to support. I don't think it was just specific for Myles Garrett. I think that's Cleveland being who they are, creative, innovative. Kevin taking a little bit of what's going on in some of the other sports is, hey, maybe this is a way the NFL could go.
1: Okay.
2: And if, at the end of the day, though, that one got shot down pretty good.
1: Yes, it did. Yes,
2: I don't even think we took it to the table in the end.
1: That's correct. It never even made it to the membership, as we call it. And then last time you were on this program was right at the draft when everybody here in this town was lit up about the fact that you chose Ty Simpson 13th overall instead of getting Matthew Stafford something right now with that pick to win this year. Was the Myles Garrett trade real enough at that point in time for you to say, if we get our quarterback of the future here now, then there's more picks to F, if you will, for Miles less. Was that
2: part
1: of it?
2: I can't say it was more real at that time. And that is something we did discuss internally. But I would still put it, Rich, at questionable right around the draft. So you were going to have to, right? We were going to have to go through the draft with the possibility that this is just questionable. But it was more than doubtful. So, but it wasn't probable, but it was questionable. So it's something, you know, you work through a lot of scenarios with the draft when you're going through it. And that was definitely one of them that we did discuss.
1: Okay. So, but I'm just trying to see how far in advance things happen and how many dimensions of chess you play here, Les. You know what I mean? Like, cause it all connects. This all connects.
2: You know, it's definitely all interconnected. The off season was intentional. We came into it. What can we do to add to the defense in this offseason? And it started with the Trent McDuffie trade and then signing his co-pilot, his partner in Kansas City, Jalen Watson. But this was an opportunity. And sometimes a friend of ours, Annie Duke, who is more poker than chess, she's always said, you know what? Football's more poker to me because, you know what, chess, there's a finite amount of moves. I guess you'd call it the ecosystem is pretty strict and structured, and there's a perfect move. And sometimes in poker, there's an element of random luck or just randomness that occurs on a draw you may get. And that's essentially what the Miles Garrett situation was, because we didn't think that was a possibility, but it became an opportunity. Something you probably, if you go into the offseason and say, hey, the thing we have to do is trade for Miles Garrett, it's probably more fantasy football than reality.
1: Well, you know, so I guess in that respect, because I've been on Annie Duke's podcast with you. We were co-guests on her podcast together a couple of years ago. So I guess you didn't flop.
2: I do remember that.
1: I do.
2: Okay, let's go.
1: You didn't flop Miles. You didn't river him. You might have turned him. Mm-hmm. You know what I mean? And the turn comes right after the June 1st deadline, where the rest of the division or league conference doesn't have a chance to use the draft to make up for it. Is that part of this equation for you?
2: That's definitely part of it. Also part of it, there's so many variables in this. I know Cleveland preferred, if they were going to move Miles, is to do it post June 1, so they could spread. It really helps their cap situation in the immediate 2026 season by doing that. So that was a variable as well. But I think it was a complicated situation, because having this blueprint, having this vision, let's try to trade for Miles. And even if Cleveland thought in the end there's a possibility, right, this could be a win-win. Actually agreeing to the compensation is always the complicated part of the equation, because you can really want something, but it might just be too expensive, right? We've all lived through that. We've all lived through that, probably buying real estate in Los Angeles.
1: Yes. which Miles is now going to do, although he spends a lot of time out here. Susie and I saw him at a UCLA women's hoops game, in the wintertime. And he spends a lot of time here. Now he's going to work here. Less need here on the Rich Eisen show. Last time we
2: it
1: had
2: is
1: you
2: a
1: on,
2: positive that is that his significant other.
1: That's correct. That's true too.
2: He's a Los Angeles resident and born here. So
1: this all works. It tracks works on all fronts. Last time you were on, we were talking about Mr. Grumpy, who wasn't grumpy at all yesterday in a press conference. And I know you like to keep the emotion out of things, Les. At any point during this press conference yesterday, did you look to your left and see there's Miles Garrett being introduced with your head coach, Sean McVay, and think to yourself, how the hell did I pull this off? Did that happen at any point in time yesterday?
2: I can say this. And maybe the press conference was a little anticlimactic in terms of it was finally here. I do think when this situation flipped from a possibility to, okay, there's a good chance we could pull this off. I think at that moment during the process where you go, wow, the opportunity to acquire the reigning defensive MVP and acquire him to be a teammate with the reigning, it's called MVP of the league.
1: Yes.
2: And then just the team that we have. And again, here's the deal. We're well aware of the window we're in with Matthew, with the team that we have. We have efficacy. There's evidence that we can contend. I always say this about evidence. Evidence is the past. The future is still the future. So we still, Kara and I have talked about this. You'll appreciate this. Mm-hmm. Double on Tondre intended. We have miles to go before we do anything.
1: That was a dookie. That wasn't somebody from Auburn who came up with that. Be honest. Okay.
2: Oh, yeah. She refreshed it. Oh, yeah. There is a double entendre. I can't even pronounce it, probably.
1: Look at Kara rubbing off on you, Les. Fantastic. I do love seeing it. Thanks for the time. We'll chat again soon.
2: Enjoyed it. Appreciate it.
1: Right back at you. That's Les Snead, everybody, right here on the Rich Eisen Show.
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12: 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Ian Fitzsimmons and Tanitra Batiste here with you tonight. And joining us on the show is John Kincaid, host of Kincaid and Solchunas, mornings on 97.5, the Fanatic in Philadelphia. And a big one went down today. John, what was the driving force behind A.J. Brown getting traded to New England?
13: Well, I think when somebody quits on you in the middle of games, it's best to get them playing in someone else's uniform. I think that's the best answer for you, is when somebody gives up on routes in numerous games throughout the course of the year, voices their displeasure on their Instagram like they're a 14-year-old girl, when the team is 4-0 in Tampa Bay, when the media hadn't even been let into the locker room yet. A.J. Brown orchestrated this exit. He got what he wanted. I hope he enjoys himself. And I am not going to play into any of the narratives that you're going to hear from many in the Philadelphia media.
14: What narrative are you thinking that we're going to hear from many in the Philadelphia media?
13: He was a great teammate, Ian. He was a great teammate. You're going to hear that all the time. You know what? He may be a great guy. He may be a nice person. And from the interactions that I ever had with him, I would say that would be my vote. Seemed like a really nice person. But I can tell you this, especially working in media, I have worked with some nice people that I like, but working with them was freaking exhausting. And A.J. Brown is one of those people. He sucks the air out of a room. He is an energy vampire. He's a guy who managed to take the Super Bowl champions, who were 4-0, and turn the entire storyline of the season into his disgruntlement, his desire to be traded, his desire for a new location. That's not a good teammate to me. That's not somebody who embodies team. That's somebody who embodies the disease of me, and I think that defines A.J. Brown and the end of his tenure in Philadelphia.
14: All right, Kincaid, get ready to go ahead, hit this one out of the ballpark, right?
12: Yeah.
14: Here comes a BP fastball right down Main Street, babe. Why does Jalen Hurts take so much of the heat then?
13: Because Jalen Hurts doesn't smile like A.J. Brown. Jalen Hurts is sort of a cyborg. Jalen Hurts was trained at the feet of Nick Saban, who, you know, the media is the enemy. The media is not your friend. The media is out to get you. And I think Jalen Hurts has done just a masterful job of handling the Philadelphia media since he's been here. But he does nothing to endear himself. He doesn't play the game. He doesn't feel the need to kiss anybody's backside. I admire the hell out of it. I think it's awesome. I think it's the guy that I want leading my program. I want a guy who doesn't care about pandering to some of the local reporters or pandering to guys in the beat to make sure that they like him, to make sure that they get a fist bump here and there. Jalen didn't care about any of that. Jalen's his own man. He goes about his own business. So he's never going to be as endeared to the fan base or to the local media. And there are too many in the local Philly media that fanboy, that have their favorites, that pick their favorites, that desire and they love the approval. They love being close to an athlete or where they can fist bump an athlete. That's cool to them. It's a far different media, let's just say, than the media I grew up in. And maybe that's just the way things have changed nowadays.
12: So, John, is that the reason why the next headline, if you will, after A.J. Brown traded from the Eagles to the Patriots, the very next line is, and so now what is Jalen Hurts going to do without his security blanket? I mean, is that why so much of the energy has already gone back to, but what is Jalen Hurts going to do? Because he's going to now have to really prove that he's that elite of a quarterback without his top target.
13: Well, let's put it this way. The Philadelphia Eagles quarterback, when I was a child in grade school, it was Ron Jaworski. And Ron Jaworski was always the most vilified man in Philadelphia. He's a legend here now. I play his golf courses, and they're great. I mean, but Jaws was a legend in the town, but he was vilified when I was a kid. If I could tell you the nasty things my father would say about him on a Sunday afternoon, right after we got out of church. But, I mean, the Eagles quarterback is always going to be the most vilified guy in the city of Philadelphia. always the most scrutinized, always the most under the microscope. It just comes with the position. In some cities, it's the mayor. In this city, we don't care enough about the politics and everything. We care more about the football. So it's sort of like being in Tuscaloosa or being in Athens, Georgia. You know, we care more about the football here. So the football coach, the quarterback, gets more scrutiny, and that's what you know, Jalen Hurts gets. You know, he gets a lot of it.
14: John Kincaid, 97.5 The Fanatic in Philadelphia, joining us here, reacting to what we all knew was going to happen. I expected to happen. A.J. Brown is now a Patriot. Trade done and no longer with the Eagles here with us on ESPN Radio. All right, so having said all of that, and Tanisha and I were talking about this during the break, and actually earlier on the show also, on air, Devontae Smith is a number one. He's been a number one in high school. He's been a number one at Alabama. He won a Heisman Trophy, a national title, Super Bowl champion. So what is this narrative that Devontae can't be a number one? Where's that coming from?
13: Well, the one thing is that it really isn't coming from the Eagles fan base, because the Eagles fan base loves him. I mean, Slim Reaper is very much beloved here, but he hasn't really gotten his shot to shine because he's another guy, again, trained by Nick Saban. He's a guy who just comes to work, shuts his mouth, goes about his business. And by the way, on some of the biggest stages he's made, like the dagger in Super Bowl 59, some of the biggest plays he comes through. I have no doubt that he can be a huge, huge part of what Sean Mannion's going to do with this new look offense. I just wonder how much in his career he has benefited from the defense being so concerned about the physicality and the attention that A.J. Brown constantly drew. So we'll see. It's going to be a challenge for Devontae Smith. But I'll tell you this, I'm not going to doubt Devontae Smith. I'm not going to doubt the work ethic. I'm not going to doubt the attitude. And I'm not going to doubt the toughness in him, because the man gets knocked down. I mean, he's like a, you know, one of those crash test dummies and gets up off the ground all the time. So I'm never going to doubt him.
12: Yeah, and you think about big moves being made to kind of set teams up to, or reset teams, and obviously the biggest move of the day, albeit A.J. Brown a big move, Myles Garrett a bigger move for the Rams, saying basically blank them picks, we're going after the Super Bowl in 2026. Do you look at this Eagles team and some of the moves that they've made in the offseason and kind of getting themselves reset for a Super Bowl run? Are they done making moves, do you think, John?
13: Well, they might not be done making small moves, like small moves at like roster cutdowns and things like that during training camp. But if you're talking about big swings for the fences, I don't think so. I've known Les Snead, the general manager of the Rams, the FM picks guy, since he was an intern with the Falcons. I mean, he's one of my favorite people I've ever known in the NFL. But he's a madman. I mean, I never am inviting him to poker night. He's crazy. He's a lunatic. But you know what he does? He goes for it. He entertains a fan base. And by the way, for Los Angeles, that's perfect. Howie Roseman doesn't, like, really, I don't think, wants to build a franchise like that. He wants a franchise because he believes in Philadelphia that you can never do a rebuild. In L.A., Les Snead knew, going for the Super Bowl in 2020 when they won it, he knew he could push all his chips to the middle of the table, win a championship, you know, and then they could have a couple years grace period to sort of retool things and then get back at it. Howie Roseman has told us many times, you can't do a rebuild in Philadelphia. You have to sustain. There has to be some sort of long-term relevance and success. So unlike the Sixers, who were stupid enough to do that process, the Philadelphia Eagles believe in sustaining excellence and sustaining relevance. So they just want to keep those draft picks around, and they love getting draft picks in future drafts. And that's just what they do. And I'm anxious to see what they will do, with them. But it's not going to be wheeling and dealing, I do not believe. I think the roster's fairly set for this upcoming year. They got a lot of young guys to pay on the defensive side of the ball. And those draft picks, they're going to be to replenish that offensive line, which is going to need some help in the coming years.
12: Appreciate your time. John Kincaid, host of Kincaid and Solchunas Mornings on 97.5 The Fanatic in Philadelphia. Appreciate you stopping by, Amber and Ian.
14: Anything else you want to
13: try to be
14: though,
13: a little
14: John?
13: More enthusiastic next time, guys?
14: Anything else you want to vent about? I mean,
13: I'm telling you.
14: You're good?
13: Yeah.
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19: I'm John Ryder. Sunday Night Baseball is at Wrigley, and the Cubs and Giants are tied at one in the top of the fifth. It's available on other ESPN radio outlets. Chicago starter Jameson Taillon left in the second with a strained hamstring. The Angels take down the Dodgers 13-5 at Dodger Stadium. Joe Adell, 4 hits, including a 2-run homer, is 10th. The Mets take the Padres 7-3 in San Diego. Carson Bench, 5 hits, which included an RBI triple and a solo homer. The Phillies knock off the White Sox 9-5. Brandon Marsh had 2 hits, including his 8th home run. Phillies manager Don Mattingly on Marsh, leading the majors with a .338 batting average.
20: Every day he's just swinging the bat. He continues to swing it. And not only average, but power, extra base hits, he's driving in runs. That whole, you know, middle of our order today, you know, between Trey getting on a few times, Trey swung the bat good today, then Harp and Brandon and Bomer, obviously all really good today.
19: And after a very slow start to the season, the Phillies are now 500 and have a wild card spot currently. While the Braves are a Major League best 45-21, they complete a 3-game sweep of the Pirates, 3-2 the final. They get all the runs in the seventh on a Michael Harris pinch hit 3-run double. Tigers have won 5 of 6, a 5-4 winner over the Mariners. Kevin McGonigal with a walk-off 2-run single and a solo homer. In golf, Nelly Korda wins the U.S. Women's Open at 8-under. And on the PGA Tour, Memorial goes to a playoff, JT Poston the winner.
2: Hey, it's Michelle Smallman, and coming up Monday, the biggest event in the world kicks off this week. The World Cup is finally here, and we'll get you ready for all of it on Unsportsmanlike, 6 a.m. Eastern, right here on ESPN Radio, ESPN2, and ESPNU.

0: This is the Baseball Tonight podcast for Friday, June 5th, 2026. Presented by La Quinta by Wyndham. I'm Buster Olney, working from my home in Montana. Kenny Ligon is producing back in Connecticut. Today, a great podcast ahead. We're going to be talking with Paul Imbecides about some trade stuff, what we're hearing about the Boston Red Sox, their search for a right-handed hitter, what we're hearing about Tarik Skubal potentially in the market. And Hembo has some great numbers about the incredible success this year of left-handed hitters. Sarah Langs will be here with the numbers game, and we'll be talking with longtime play-by-play man for the Toronto Blue Jays, Dan Shulman, about that team, their struggles. And he's got some funny stories about some managers who get ejected a lot. Let's get to it. Paul Imbecides is a researcher at ESPN. He's a content producer on the show Get Up, and he joins us here every week on the podcast. Hembo, how you doing?
1: Well, sir, I'm doing well. And as a Phillies fan, I got to see yesterday something that I rarely see. I saw Christopher Sanchez allow a run, like Haley's Comet. Once in a while, someone will just touch home plate when he pitches. But in all seriousness, I thought that the month of May was about as well-pitched a month as we've seen from any collection of pitchers in baseball in recent memory. I, of course, as a Phillies fan, enjoyed watching Christopher Sanchez perpetually shove. But right now, like every day in Major League Baseball, I'm seeing an outrageous performance from a starting pitcher, which is funny considering in an ABS world, I was promised more runs. And all we've gotten is better and better pitching, as it turns out.
0: Yeah, I got a text this morning from Evan Cohen. You know him well. I know he cites your work all the time, but he said, hey, who's the best? If you had to have a starting pitcher for the next 3 years, as of today, who would you take? And it's a really great question. And there's so many ways you can go if you wanted to. You could go with Ohtani with a 0.74 ERA. If you wanted to, go with Paul Skenes, who despite his recent struggles, you know, and he has great stuff. If you wanted to go off the board, you go Kyle Harrison. I told him, I sent back, look, I think it's Jacob Mizrowski right now would be the guy because he's just flat out unhittable when you look at the, you know, what the production against him in the month of May. But your guy, Christopher Sanchez, is right there too.
1: I mean, Christopher Sanchez is dealing, and there's no obvious reason to believe that he's going to regress because he's not doing things that you would describe as being unsustainable. He's a left-hander with a low slot that baffles you on both halves of the plate, and he's got three pitches. There's nothing that's all that. There's no bolt of lightning here. There's nothing that the league is going to figure out. You just can't hit him. They can't touch him. My answer to your question is probably Paul Skenes, which is a fairly boring answer, but I just think like there's, it's such an easy, clear path to see him accumulating, you know, 15 war across the next 3 years. But Christopher Sanchez is ticking up on that list. And as you know, lefties across baseball always get a bit of a boost considering they're a touch harder to hit than their righty counterparts.
0: Right. Tarik Skubal, had benefited from that one. Conversation of who's the best starting pitcher in baseball. And I'll just leave this number here. Mizrowski, opponent slugging percentage in the month of May was 116.
1: You just said slugging percentage?
0: Slugging percentage. In the month of May against Mizrowski was 116. I think it was his appearance on the podcast that put him over the top. I don't know about you.
1: What was that saying? Absolutely, it does. That's going to be his walk-up music now.
0: All right, we're going to be talking about Michael Harrison, Ben Rice, Bobby Witt Jr. today, among other topics. I want to start with this. Three trade things that I've learned in the last 48 hours just talking with different teams, getting feedback on what's going on. Number one, the Boston Red Sox. We've heard from the terrific reporters up in Boston that they're looking for a right-handed hitter. But what I heard this week was not only are they looking for a right-handed hitter, but they're willing to spend some money to do it, which, of course, one of the first reactions from people around baseball is, wait, if you're willing to spend money on a right-handed hitter, why didn't you just pay Alex Bregman more in your offer during the wintertime? But anyway, they're apparently willing to take on some money, which in the eyes of folks with other teams speaks to a level of desperation. What was your reaction when you heard this?
1: Wow. I couldn't believe the reporting because while I'm 100% sure that you're spot on, it runs contrary to everything I thought they thought about themselves and the approach that they've taken organizationally under Craig Breslow, which is pitching, pitching, pitching. It's really easy to look at your model over the winter and predict the number of runs that you're going to score. I told you I didn't think they were going to get to 700. And as it turns out, I was probably right. And Craig Breslow probably over-indexed some of the moves that he made. Buster, I don't know that there's any chance on earth that this could or would happen. But I'd be fascinated if they continue to lose, if the Mets might float Bo Bichette. And even though he's someone with an enormous contract who's underperforming at least up until recently, that's someone who we know the Red Sox at least presumably sniffed
2: that's
1: around
2: a great
1: on.
2: Name.
1: Because he's the exact kind of hitter that could, of course, thrive in that environment at Fenway, where the Red Sox are averaging fewer runs than any season in the live ball era. What the Red Sox have done is quite literally, I thought, to be impossible. They have built a team that doesn't hit at the place for which you should have the biggest home field advantage of any team in baseball from that perspective. And the reason I like Bo Bichette there is not only does he use the whole field so effectively, so he'd be able to hit a bunch of doubles into the right center field gap there, but of course he could bang the ball off that monster and slide into second base, not dissimilar to what Alex Bregman did there last year, which is one of the big reasons, of course, that he was so successful there, and one of the reasons we were so flummoxed that they didn't want to run it back with him. And so I think Bo Bichette, whom you could get for 50 cents on the dollar because the contract is what the contract is and because he started slowly. What do you say?
3: I love that name, and I love that possibility. No one doubts that Bo Bichette is still a good hitter, despite the fact he's gone up to a slow start with the Mets. And if you the Red Sox get him, they could put him at second base, where people believe that he should be. Like, they feel like that's his best position long term. So absolutely, I could see that being a fit. Now, you know, we'll see. I can't imagine Breslow walking into John Henry's office saying, yeah, Bo Bichette, $42 million. That's a hard sell after the conversation in the winter. But at this point, and I was thinking about this, and I don't mean to, you know, like, I mean, guys like Garrett Crochet, Peyton Tolley, like, there are guys on that team that are fun. Caleb Durbin, as you know, despite the fact he's struggling offensively, man, he's playing some great defense. Craig Breslow managed to put together not only a team that's not winning, but it's also not a very interesting team to watch because they don't score that many runs. And he fired one of the most respected managers in baseball. That is a hard combination to pull off. But that's where we are with the Red Sox, and maybe it speaks to their level of desperation. Number two thing I heard, the Detroit Tigers are telling other teams who are calling, look, despite the speculation from idiots like me, who are talking about Tarik Skubal might be traded, the Tigers are telling teams, we're not talking about that now. They're not ruling out talking about it later, but right now their focus is on winning. And Hembo, I get it. It's the American League. What do you think?
1: I think that I get it too, because it's the American League. I mean, look, it's June the 4th, as you and I sit here and discuss this today. There's no obvious reason for them to show their hand. What we want to all see, of course, is how he looks coming off of that scope. Presumably, yep, he'll look like Tarik Skubal. What we also want to see is where we are at the standings, say, at the All-Star break. Because if they were to move him, even if he were fully healthy and they were in this position, they probably wouldn't be doing it this soon anyway. I don't think you're going to see anything that seismic until we get to July, especially in a league, in a division with that much opportunity. And so that's what he should be saying. But that's not what I expect them to be doing. Unless the Tigers really turn it around, and they just played awfully well in Tampa, in fairness, and they're getting contributions from guys up and down that lineup, including Kevin McGonigal, and of course, more acutely right now, Dylan Dingler. That's not a team with a good enough pitching staff.

0: So they should actually do this. I can't imagine, given how much you could get for Skubal, if you have less than a 10% chance of making the playoffs, that Scott Harris, who, as you know, is a model-driven GM, is not going to say yes and pull that trigger.
1: Right. They just swept the Tampa Bay Rays, which I'm sure is sort of fueling that thought process. And if they win, say, 7 or 8 out of 10 out of the next 10 games, suddenly the world's going to look very different.
0: Yeah.
1: Especially, yeah. You know, at the beginning of the week, the Toronto Blue Jays were tied for the third wild card, and they were under 500. So it's not like the bar is very high in the league. And the third thing I heard was, is that basically there are a lot of teams that are like, no, we're not going to talk trading. We're going to stand pat. I heard a story. I'm not going to mention the team, but another team called this team, which is terrible, and said, hey, what about this relief pitcher? And the answer was like, nope, not talking about it. It's not a surprise. I think that, you know, teams, generally speaking, they don't want to signal a fire sale, you know, any kind of a sell-off in June, because they're still trying to sell tickets in June and July. What do you think?
0: I think that's probably two-pronged. One of the prongs is they don't want their fan base reading in The Athletic, on ESPN.com, in the New York Post, that we're waving the white flag, because they don't want their players knowing that, reading that. And I think they understand that most anything that goes on these days is generally leaked, nefariously or otherwise. And so from that perspective, I get it. The question that I want to lob back to you, though, is, to what extent is the uncertainty of next year driving any of that? Because, look, you and I both know that players that are free agents after the 2027 season are kind of in a bind right now. I mean, almost anyone else will probably be traded as normal. But there's a non-trivial number of players who are going to be up after 2027. And if there's meaningful reasons to believe that we're not going to play a full season next year, God forbid, then what are those players worth? Am I really going to trade an arm and a leg and maybe even another appendage for, I don't know, Joe Ryan or Sandy Alcantara?
1: Jeremy Peña.
0: And so on. And so pick up that thought. Am I onto something here with the 1.5 years of control player and the way that that's going to impact their market?
1: Yes. And I had a GM put it to me this way. He said, look, I don't know exactly what the impact's going to be, but there's going to be an impact. And his theory is that we get closer to the trade deadline, more and more teams, because of the possibility of a salary cap, the possibility of a change in the economic system, they might want to clear their decks of salary. They might want to be like, you know what? If we can get rid of some money, we'll do that. You know, how that's going to affect guys like Joe Ryan, I don't know. But I know last winter when I talked to people, I said, look, if the trade deadline in 2026, and this is part of the reason why people, the other teams, assume that Joe Ryan would be traded last winter. Because if you were going to get true value for him, that was probably your last chance. And now, yes, there'll be some teams that might blanch at the asking price. And on top of that, as it's turned out, you and I have talked about the great pitching in baseball right now. It looks like among the positions, what position looks like it's going to be potentially stacked with options? Skubal, Freddy Peralta, Sandy Alcantara, maybe Joe Ryan, maybe you know, a couple of the Giants guys might be out there. Yeah. Robbie Ray could be out there. There are going to be a lot of starting pitchers out there. So if you're looking to extract the equal value for Joe Ryan, who might be third or fourth on that list, might be tough.
0: Yeah. Yeah, it's relievers, Buster, that are going to be the most expensive. Those are going to be the guys that you earn a pretty penny for and get more than 100 cents on the dollar.
1: Right, exactly. All right.
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4: Michael Harris, he's having a terrific season. I give credit to Tim Hyers, the hitting coach of the Braves. I saw him at spring training. This was as Harris was taking BP, and he was like, he took some steps forward at the end of last season. He liked his shift in approach on two strikes, and he felt confident that Harris was going to take a big step forward. I wonder if Tim thought he was going to be this good. What are you seeing?
5: I think Tim's in his bag, Buster, because you'll recall that at last year's All-Star break, when you and I were having a discussion about Michael Harris, he was slashing 210, 234, 317 by WRC+. His was 47. He was the second worst hitter in all of baseball at last year's All-Star break. You'll recall that not long before that, he raised his hands and he opened his stance in sort of a continued tinkering, because what he was doing, of course, wasn't working. Those tinkerings have worked in a big way. I went back to the All-Star break last year, so that's the middle of July, since which he's slashing 300, 323, 524. That's wow. A WRC plus of 133 on the back of 27 homers in 126 games. Let's dig into the why just a little bit. So with his hands previously starting like just above his belt, you can probably think in your mind's eye, he was not surprisingly just getting destroyed by elevated fastballs. He was hitting 183, slugging 258 on those pitches through mid-July of last year. Buster, since, it's a 331 average and a 586 slug on those pitches on the top rail. So that's a big improvement, of course, as a direct result of him raising his hands. And when it comes to opening up his stance, he's seeing the ball much better, especially against those most difficult pitches, that lefty spin. Yep. He was OPSing 533 against those pitches at that time. And since, that number is 848. He's closed two major holes in his swing on that top rail and those lefty breaking balls. And let's remember, this is a 25-year-old player that Braves fans were ready to run out of town last year. Development is not linear. I give he and the Braves extraordinary credit for making that adjustment, for sticking with him, and they're obviously being rewarded in a huge way this season for it.
4: Yeah, and I remember conversations with people in the Braves organization where they said that when you look back at the time and he was promoted to the big leagues, he probably wasn't ready offensively, but he certainly was ready defensively, and they loved that, and they valued that, and that's why he got called up. But it just might be that his offense was a little behind his defense, not anymore. I mean, the way he's hitting right now, and you mentioned his performance left-handed pitching. I get texts from my son, Jake, the Braves fan, all the time, like, another hit off a lefty. He's all fired up about that. Ben Rice, especially with Aaron Judge down, he becomes the most important player in the Yankees lineup.
5: That's right. I mean, I've not heard Yankees fans say the name Juan Soto very often recently. That's, of course, because Ben Rice has enabled them to totally forget about him. I mean, he was good last year. It was an 836 OPS. Right now, he's one of two hitters in baseball with an OPS clear of 1,000. It's he and Yordan Alvarez. That's it. And so, Buster, I asked myself the question, well, how and why has he broken out in such a big way this year? The first answer is actually fairly boring. It's just reps. Experience. Yep. I'll remind you, he played college ball at Dartmouth, where he played a total of 30 collegiate games because, as you'll recall, the Ivy League canceled basically two full seasons. So he entered pro ball having played almost no meaningful games since high school, aside from the summer circuit. But the second more tangible reason, Buster, that's enabled him to go from good to great is that he is now dominating the top rail of the zone. That's, of course, a portion of the zone that has shrunk for all hitters, and he is taking full advantage. So here's what I looked up. I looked at how Ben Rice has performed against four seamers and two seamers on the top third of the strike zone. All right, last year he was respectable. He slugged 468 on those pitches. This year he is slugging 1294 on the top rail, Buster. That is 44 total bases on 34 swings. He's out-homered every player in Major League Baseball right there. Now, the answer to how he's doing it is, I think, fascinating, super nerdy, but you've seen him move back in the box about 3 inches, and doing so has enabled him to spit on those really challenging pitches down the zone where you see lefties often struggle, and has, as a result, enabled him to throw that top hand to beat you to the spot on the top rail. I don't know that he's an OPS 1,000 this year, but to me, 900's on the table for a late-blooming player who's as big a reason as any why the Yankees had the best lineup in the American League.
4: You mentioned sort of that nerd information. I want you to nerd out on this, okay? And I thought of this the last time I saw the Yankees playing Kansas City last week. And I don't think I mentioned this on the podcast. I'm watching him move, and I'm like, oh, my God. You know who he reminds me of and how he runs? Is Lou Gehrig. He's got the high socks. He's got the slightly bowed legs. And when you see him run, and think back to the videos you've seen of Gehrig running, I want you to watch him run and watch Ben Rice run and tell me that they're not similar, okay?
5: Wow. And both Ivy League educated, might I say.
4: There you go. that had nothing to do. It was all about the high socks and the bow legs and the way they move. So anyway, yeah, I'm going to talk to Ben about that next time I see him. Bobby Witt Jr. is arguably the best player in the American League. I think he's one of the front runners for MVP, but you're concerned about him.
5: I am. Among my great many pet peeves as a baseball fan, Buster, first and foremost, might be watching greatness mired in obscurity. And so I've watched Bobby Witt Jr. play at a Hall of Fame level the last 3 years, the first of which he led the Royals to the second round of the playoffs. The last two of which, the Royals are 12 games under 500. When you and I talked about the Royals in the winter, I was so confident that they would win 80-something games because, as I put it, when Bobby Witt Jr. is your shortstop, you start every season 7-0. But I was wrong. I mean, he's actually on pace for 9.5 wins this season. And that's where I want to bring up Mike Trout, whom I'm desperately hoping that Bobby Witt Jr. does not become the victim of circumstance superstar. Here's what I mean. Across the last two seasons, Witt has accounted for 57% of Kansas City's position player war. Now, that just sounds like a wow stat, but without context, that's all it really is, a wow stat. So I wanted to contextualize this like so. I ran the exact same exercise for every two-season span of Mike Trout's career. Buster, Mike Trout never had a two-season span in which he accounted for a higher share of his lineup's value than Bobby Witt has across the last 2 years. Trout's two-year high was about 52% across 2015 and 16 when he won MVP runner-up and MVP. It goes without saying that the onus is on not just his teammates, but on the organization as a whole. Right now, Bobby Witt Jr., Buster, is their only regular with an above average batting line. This is getting really late, really early in Kansas City. He quite literally is the only one right now fulfilling his potential. Vinny P's not gotten better. Isaac Collins has been a bust. Jonathan India has been a bust. Salvador Perez can't hit anymore. Almost every one of the moves that they have made in recent seasons has not manifested, and their players are not improving internally. I'm really hoping, for the sake of baseball fans around the country, that Bobby Witt Jr. does not become the next Mike Trout from that perspective.
4: Yeah, they need Caglione to take a big step forward, this time. And for a young hitter with long levers, it might take him some time, and they need Vinny to turn around. And we've seen signs of this with the home run on Wednesday night. So we'll see where that goes. And last one, left-handed hitters are thriving. You've been dying to talk about this.
5: I sure have. I'm nothing, Buster, if not a chronic leaderboard peruser. So something struck me when I was looking at the top of the OPS leaderboard lately. Each of the top 1, 2, 3, 4, 5, 6, 7, 8, 9 hitters in baseball are left-handed. So I asked myself, well, does that trend scale league-wide? The answer is a resounding yes. Lefties across the league own a WRC plus of 108 this season. That's a number for which the average is 100. Buster, lefties are in line for their best league-adjusted batting line since 1946. So, of course, I had to find out or figure out why this is happening. So the answer, perhaps unsurprisingly, is that the standardized strike zone and its enforcement is really driving this from my perspective.
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9: Carter, the Cubs and Giants are tied at one, heading to the bottom of the seventh for Sunday Night Baseball at Wrigley. 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Chicago starter Jameson Taillon left in the second inning with a strained hamstring. Chung-Woo Lee with an RBI single in the first for San Francisco. Angels get plenty of offense. They crush the Dodgers 13-5 at Dodger Stadium. Catcher Sebastian Rivero, 5-for-5, drove in 6. Mets take down the Padres 7-3, and Carson Bench 5-for-5 with solo homer and an RBI triple in the win. The Yankees erupt in the 8th in the Bronx.
10: One of 4 lefties in the bullpen for the Red Sox. They bring him in to face Jazz, who is trying to avoid the golden sombrero. He struck out 3 times. High fly ball, right center field. Rafael LeBat on the track, at the wall, see ya! A 3-run home run for Chisholm as the Yankees pouring it on here in the 8th inning.
9: 8th of the season. The call on the Yes Network as the Yankees use that 5-run 8th to beat the Red Sox 6-1, are now tied with Tampa Bay for first in the AL East. The Rays lose to the Marlins 4-1 in Miami. Blue Jays with a 5-run 6th to beat the Orioles 6-4. The Cardinals have won 4 in a row, 5-3 winners over the Reds. St. Louis scoring 2 go-ahead runs in the 8th on 2 errors. The golf, and Nelly Korda wins the U.S. Women's Open at 8-under. And NASCAR Denny Hamlin wins in Michigan, dedicates the victory in honor of his late teammate Kyle Busch.
11: Hey, it's Michelle Smallman, and coming up Monday, the biggest event in the world kicks off this week. The World Cup is finally here, and we'll get you ready for all of it on Unsportsmanlike, 6 a.m. Eastern, right here on ESPN Radio, ESPN2, and ESPNU.

0: So here's what I did. I looked at the last 2 years. So the year before and the year after ABS implemented, but you know that umpire errors have been measured by this standardized zone the last couple of years. I then compared the last 2 years to the previous 2 years, and I looked at all four corners. So that's inside and outside, righties and lefties. The stat that I used was run value per 100 pitches on all of those takes, just so that I could have something uniform across the board. So lefties on inside pitches are up 17% on those pitches. Righties inside are up 54%. Righties outside are up 152%. Mm. And lefties outside buster are up 410%. So as it turns out, in an ABS world, we have learned that the plate historically was disproportionately called to a lefty's disadvantage on the outer half of the plate. And probably since the beginning of time, just think about the blind spot of where you'd be as an umpire setting up between the catcher and the hitter. You're guessing on that side of the plate. And until 2 years ago, we did not know this, and we know this now. And teams, Buster, know this now too. Lefties are in line to have their first year in which they've seen 40% of plate appearances league-wide since 1900. So you and I have talked plenty about left-handed pitchers and the way that they're thriving in this generation. Left-handed hitters now, for the first time in 126 years, are seeing this kind of plate appearance share across baseball. And it is primarily because that pitch on the outer half of the plate is not being called nearly the same extent to which it was for the first 150 years of baseball history.
1: Embo, you and I should have known this was coming, because I think it was 4 or 5 years ago we did a story together on how missed calls, I think 29 of the top 30 hitters in baseball with the most missed calls when this information started to become available to us were left-handed hitters.
0: Man.
1: You remember that?
0: I mean,
1: we started talking about that, and it was like, had the same thing, ranking the hitters that were having the most missed calls. And I remember going to some of those guys and they're like, yeah, not surprised.
0: Wow. Because if you think about like the tailor-made lefty swing, it's the drop the bat head on that inside pitch. Right now, you're seeing lefties pummel pitches on the inner third better than they have in the history of tracking, in part because they don't have to be honest. They've lost close to an inch on the outer half of the strike zone, Buster. To me, it's a fascinating development and one that we should have seen coming, and now it's right there in front of us.
1: We had the information, and in fact, as soon as I'm done here, as we wrap up now, I'm going into a Zoom call with ESPN.com, and I'm pitching that article. So
0: I love it, Buster.
1: Get ready. Get ready. And it'll be like part two.
0: I got three girls. I'm gonna put their right hands behind their back, and they're going to become lefties now. They're 3-1, but perhaps it's not too soon.
1: That's awesome. All right, Embo, thanks for doing this.
0: Later, friends.
1: Dan Shulman is the play-by-play man for Toronto Blue Jays broadcast. You see him all year. Of course, for years, we worked together on Sunday Night Baseball. Dan, how are you doing?
2: I'm doing great. It's good to see you, albeit from a couple of thousand miles away, but it's always nice to see your face, Buster.
1: Yeah, likewise. So let's just dive into it with the Toronto Blue Jays. What is the state of the defending American League champions?
2: Ooh, how much time have you got? It has been a turbulent season. I mean, they're among the teams that have dealt with the most injuries of any team in baseball. You know, Tigers, Mets, Astros, Orioles, Blue Jays at the top of the list. They scratched and clawed their way back to 500. Now they've lost four in a row, as you and I speak right now on Thursday afternoon. And that's the kind of season it's been. One step forward, one step back. They need to hit more. They need more from Springer. They need more from Guerrero. Their pitching staff is doing everything that it can, but they've got so many injuries right now. They're running three starters and two bullpen games every 5 days. And as you know as well as anybody, that is not a sustainable formula. The bullpen has been taxed heavily. So that's the doom and gloom part. If you prefer to look at the glass as half full, they're getting some guys back, and soon. Today, Thursday, Dylan Cease throwing a rehab start at AAA Buffalo. Tomorrow, Friday, Max Scherzer throwing a rehab start at AAA Buffalo. Saturday, Shane Bieber throwing a rehab start at AAA Buffalo. Tommy Nance, a useful reliever, good reliever for them, not a big name, but a guy who gets a lot of outs for them, has started his rehab. Alejandro Kirk started his yesterday for Dunedin, hit a home run. He's probably a week to 10 days away. And then hopefully beyond that, Addison Barger and Yimi Garcia, if everything goes well, maybe 2 to 3 weeks, but that is less certain as of now. So as you can see, the cavalry, or at least most of the cavalry, is coming, but they've got to keep their heads afloat until these guys get back.
1: And it's interesting because I had conversations the last 48 hours talking with teams about the trade deadline stuff. And I, you know, you specifically ask about the Detroit Tigers, who are probably one of the three most disappointing teams in baseball this year. And the response that I heard was the Tigers are telling teams like, we're not selling, like we're in the American League. We're going to hang in there. And the same applies for the Blue Jays. At the beginning of this week, Dan, the Blue Jays were under 500 and they were tied for the third wild card in the American League.
2: Yeah, if they were in the National League, we'd be having a whole different conversation. You know, the Blue Jays are used to playing in the toughest division in the tougher league. So, you know, I don't think they should feel badly about the way things are going this year. I think they should feel very lucky, to be honest with you, that the American League is not playing better right now. Now, some of these teams are going to figure it out. Blue Jays could be one of them. You know, will Texas get going? Will Baltimore get going? We don't know. Some of these teams are going to figure it out. So the Blue Jays have to figure it out pretty soon. If they are four games under 500 like they are now, a month from now, they're not going to be a game and a half out of a playoff spot, I don't believe. So they had best start stringing some wins together. And they've got a 9-game homestand coming up. That's great. But three are against Baltimore, and the Orioles, in my opinion, have their top three starters coming in. And then the Phillies are coming in after that, and Sanchez and Wheeler are both scheduled to pitch in Toronto. And then the Yankees are coming in after that. This is a critical stretch. And again, they could have some of these guys back very soon, and they really need to. It's hard to evaluate this team because of all the injuries they've had. But again, there are some guys who haven't been hurt who aren't performing like they need them to. Guerrero gets a lot of attention, obviously, only 3 home runs. Springer was out with a broken toe for 17 games. He's been back for a while, though, and has shown little signs, but overall, the numbers aren't there. Varsho's hitting more for average, but the power is down. The defense hasn't been as good, nearly as good for this team as it's been in recent years. So, yeah, injuries are a big part of it, but I don't want anybody to think I'm saying it's all injuries, because it's not all injuries.
1: So the last time I talked with you is when I was working on a feature on Vladimir Guerrero Jr. coming off that incredible run that he had last October. And during the reporting of that piece, I had a conversation with John Schneider. He said, look, he was amazing in October. What people forget is that through September, he struggled so badly. Mm-hmm. Bo Bichette got hurt. And Don Mattingly, of course, was a coach on the staff, told me he thought that Vladdy was putting a lot of pressure on himself. And he understood how important he was to the team, especially after Bo got hurt. And then when he started the postseason, he sort of wiped that off and said, okay, it's a new challenge. It's a new season. Not going to think about mechanics. And he was so great. In watching the games, and I don't know him as well as you do, of course, but in watching the games, I kind of wonder if it's the same thing. You know, as all these injuries have manifested, at times it feels like Vladdy's coming out of his shoes trying to hit pitches.
2: I think it's part of it. And listen, they've got very good hitting coaches who have been trying for months or many, many weeks at least to figure this out. So, you know, I hesitate to go where I'm unqualified to go, but it's perfectly normal to assume that he or anybody would be putting pressure on themselves. I'm going to mix up the order here. Either Kirk has played 5 games and Barger 9, or the other way around. The point being, they were both gone within the first 10 days of the season. Both gone. And those are the guys who probably would have hit 4th and 5th in some order, right behind Guerrero. If you were looking at the lineup, it would have been Springer 1. He's missed 17 games and hasn't hit much. Lucas 2, who had vertigo for the first 2-3 weeks of the season, then went on the IL with a hamstring injury and missed a month. He's come back and hit like 460 over the last couple of weeks, so that's going great. But the point being, the number 1, number 2, number 4, and number 5 hitters have all spent significant time on the IL this year around Guerrero. I think he probably is putting some pressure on himself, and I think he probably looked up at the scoreboard in late April and saw 2 home runs and went, uh-oh, well, they need me. And I think he's probably come out of his, you know, his mindset and or his mechanics a little bit to try to hit 5-run homers. He's a gifted hitter. You know that. He was the best hitter in the world last October. And we have seen it before. And you're exactly right. Until May of this year, I think September of last year was his worst month since his rookie season. And then he turned it on and just was unbelievable in October. I just want to see the hard line drives. He's not a, I think people think he should be a 40 home run hitter every year. His swing isn't conducive to that. He's right. A line drive hitter. He does not have natural loft in his swing. You or I or anybody can go on Baseball Savant and see that. He hits the ball on the ground a lot. He hits a lot of line drives. You know, if he can hit 20 to 25 homers, but hit over 300 and hit 40 doubles and drive in 100 runs, that's fantastic. I think that's what they're looking for out of him. And I'm really hoping, if not sooner, that when Kirk and Barger get back, that he is able to relax a little bit more and start looking like the Vladdy we all know.
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0: All right, I'm going to go a little glass half full here. I was, looking at some of the numbers on the team this year, and I'm thinking to myself, my God, Louis Varland, you can make a case you might be the MVP of the team. Where would they be without him and his performance this year? Mm-hmm.
1: Well, the first thing I would say is if Louis has made any family vacation plans for the All-Star break, I hope it's refundable because I don't think he's going to be available. I agree with you 100%. And it's kind of crazy maybe from the outside looking in to say, how could a reliever with eight saves be the team MVP? He's the team MVP. He has given up one earned run this year and has been absolutely dominant. Jeff Hoffman, has had some bumpy outings. He's had some very good moments. If you look at his Baseball Savant page, it's the most confusing thing you've ever seen in your life because of the swing and miss percentage and the strikeout percentage. Yet when the ball's in play, they're hitting like 500 off him. It's the most bizarre thing I've ever seen. So Hoffman is not closing. Varland is closing, and he is absolutely lights out, rock solid, as good as it gets. This does not take anything away from Cade Smith of Cleveland, who is fantastic. But everybody north of the border thought that Louis Varland was going to win American League Reliever of the Month in April. Like, to me, again, with Smith is great, but to me, Varland and Mason Miller have been a step above everybody else. Louis just hasn't gotten as many saves, and he's probably not that big of a name right now. But what a steal that trade looks like for the Blue Jays. And hopefully Kendry Rojas and Alan Roden will have good careers with the Twins. But the Blue Jays picked up somebody who's as good as any reliever in baseball, and they have under control for four more years. Tyler Rogers is doing a great job. Braden Fisher is doing a great job. Mason Fluharty, don't look at the ERA. It's misleading. He is doing a great job. This pitching staff, which has been held together by, duct tape and wires so far this year, they're doing everything they can. And I would agree with you. If I had to vote for a team MVP right now, I think it's Louis Varland.
0: So as we get close to the trade deadline, the conversation begins, what are teams targeting? There's been speculation attaching the Blue Jays to Tarik Skubal. And I think it's way too early to determine with the Blue Jays, with all their injuries. And you mentioned all the guys who are coming back to even know necessarily what they need. By the time we get to July 20th, it might not be that starting pitcher is their biggest need. I think that's the big thing is to determine exactly what the biggest holes are. What do you think?
1: Yeah, I agree. If everything goes well, and that's been the ifs haven't worked out very well for this team so far this year. But if guys get healthy, you've got Dylan Cease, Kevin Gausman, Treya Savage, Shane Bieber, and then Patrick Corbin and Max Scherzer. And Corbin, by the way, has very quietly been very serviceable for the Blue Jays and has won them some games they would not have won. They signed him to a one-year, $1 million deal after the season started because everybody you've ever heard of got hurt, and he's pitched some important games for them. But just up at the top, if you have Cease, Gausman, Yesavage, and if Bieber comes back healthy and looking, reasonably like himself, you've got a very deep rotation, obviously. They need offense. And what they really need, I think, is an impact right-handed bat. They just don't have that guy. They're very heavily left-handed. They don't have pinch hitting options with power coming off the bench. So I would think a right-handed bat would be probably what they're looking for. And you could figure out the position later. I think they've got some versatility, with Clement and Jimenez and Barger and Lucas, again, assuming everybody is healthy. You remember how much they move people around, but, sure. Could they get in the Skubal sweepstakes? I think maybe. But let's see where they are in a month. If they're three games over, they're in. Like, they didn't spend all the money. Ownership didn't spend all the money they spent in the offseason to get out of this. But if they're 8-10 games under and it doesn't look good, then you got to start thinking about the veteran guys who are in the last year of their contracts. But hopefully it won't be that kind of a decision. They can get healthy, add a bat, and then see where they're at.
0: How do you like the ABS in this first year?
1: I love it. Absolutely love it. I think it's great. It's 15 seconds per. So it's maybe added a minute to two, maybe 2 minutes to the average time of a game. I love the strategic aspect of it.
0: Yep.
1: You did it too early. This isn't leverage. You shouldn't be the guy who's doing it. Catchers are better than hitters. Veterans better than rookies. Why does this guy do it too much and that guy doesn't do it enough? It's all great conversation. And we're getting more of the calls right, especially in the big moments. I've seen maybe two this year where it came back stripe, but it looked like a ball. And I don't know, you know, you've seen them too, but I mean like two of them. So I'm sure everything has glitches and needs to be worked out and improved and perfected. But I'd say I'm 99.9% in on it. I think it's great.
0: All right. And last one, and I wanted to bring a smile to your face as we finish up here. I was thinking about this comparison this week. You and I worked together with Aaron Boone on Sunday Night Baseball. And he is, and I tell people all the time, about as nice a person as you're ever going to meet in your lifetime. And, you know, the stories of how he helped our friend Hal McCoy when he was a writer, he's losing his sight. And Aaron Boone was the one who was leading him around to players in the Reds clubhouse saying, you're going to help this man get through the job. So Aaron Boone is sincerely a nice person. He becomes manager of the Yankees and becomes the most ejected manager in the sport. 48 over nine seasons.
1: Yeah.
0: You cover a fiery manager. John Schneider has a fire in him, no doubt about it. Don Kelly, I think, is Aaron Boone, the Pirates manager. Yeah. He, like Aaron Boone, is like the nicest guy ever.
1: Yeah.
0: And I don't know if you've noticed this, Dan. He's already been ejected seven times in his first 186 games. He's got three already this year. And I'm thinking, man, Don Kelly and Boone are like the same guy.
1: Yeah, and you're right about Aaron Boone. I've seen the only, like, we all have that switch that we can flip in certain moments. And the only time I saw it in Aaron when we worked together is when we watched USC football together. He's an enormous USC football fan. And after, like, the second game, I turned to him and I said, you know what? I'm not going to do this anymore. I don't like this Aaron Boone. And I said, you know, I paid my bar tab and I left because it was just a little bit too much. But we all have that switch to flip. John Schneider is fiery, also the nicest guy in the world. Couldn't appreciate my relationship with him and the way he is with all the media and his players more. So Don Kelly, I don't see the Pirates all that often, obviously, being on an American League team. But I knew Don pretty well when he was a player with the Tigers. That was, you know, Cabrera and Victor Martinez and Verlander and Scherzer, and you and I were around that team a ton. And Don Kelly was kind of that guy on the team, right? Always had a minute for you and did eight different things to help his team win. And I kind of thought even then, this guy could be a manager. Pittsburgh was in a couple of weeks ago, and I had a great chat with him. I couldn't get down to see him on the first day, whatever the first day of the series was. So I got down on the second day, and we talked for 5 or 10 minutes, just me and him on the field, reminiscing, talking about the Pirates and the Blue Jays and the renovations at the ballpark and some of his young players. And boom, 2 hours later, he got kicked out of the game. So I don't remember the specifics, but I do remember, here's what I remember now. You could kind of see it coming. And I kind of thought he was, he wanted to go. He was right. Like there, something was not handled as well as it could have been handled. And I don't think it was the call. I think it was the way it was handled.
0: Yep.
1: Something on a
0: check. I was watching the broadcast. Remember, you said this.
1: Yes, you
0: forecast it.
1: I think an ABS wasn't granted right away, and
0: that's
1: he wondered
0: it.
1: About that. There was an appeal at third where the call, this is it. There was an appeal at third where the call went the Blue Jays' way. Then there was like an ABS that took a while to sort out, and then there was an appeal at first, like two pitches later. And the umpire made the call, no swing on the Blue Jays. And then I remember the umpire's eyes just kind of went like this into, or the other way, like this into the first base dugout and boom. I think the pitching coach went first and then Kelly went, if I'm not mistaken. But I think if I'd been him, I'd have done the same thing. Nicest guy in the world. And the fact that he's been kicked out, would you say seven times in 186
0: games?
1: Doesn't change my opinion of him at all. He's fiery. He's a Western Pennsylvania guy. He loves the Pirates. Got a lot of respect and really like Don Kelly. And I told him when I was a kid in Toronto, the Blue Jays show up in 77. I get into baseball then, but I kind of wanted to adopt a National League team just as a something else to do. And that was, 2 years later is We Are Family, right? I mean, what team in your and lifetime in my lifetime was cooler than We Are Family? And I told him, so that, like, there's, it's buried, but there's a little pirate down there that, that I remember watching Dave Parker and Willie Stargell and Rennie Stennett and all of these guys. They were fun and great teams, obviously. So, really like Don Kelly, and I hope he has a long, successful career managing there.
0: Yeah. The 1979 World Champions. And I texted Ben Cherington, of course, head of baseball operations for the Pirates, and I asked him about that comparison. He goes, that's interesting. Aaron Boone. Yeah, he could see that. And he said this, and as he wrote about Don Kelly, he could have been saying about Aaron Boone. He said, you know what? He believes in his players. He likes his players. He believes in his players. There's a strong belief in them. And sometimes, as I think as Ben wrote, that comes out on the field.
1: Sure. He's fighting for his team. He's fighting for his players. So he's fighting for his fans. He's fighting for everybody. So I don't begrudge him one bit.
0: No, not at all. All right, Dan, thanks for doing this.
1: Thanks, Buster. Good to see you.
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13: I'm John Ryder. Sunday Night Baseball is at Wrigley, and they're in the top of the ninth. The Cubs and Giants knotted at one. Jung Hoo Lee, an RBI single in the first for San Francisco. Chicago starter Jameson Taillon left to the second with a strained hamstring. Angels cruise past the Dodgers 13-5. Joe Adell, four hits, including a two-run homer. And catcher Sebastian Rivero, 5-for-5 with six RBIs. The Mets' Carson Bench was 5-for-5 with a solo homer and an RBI triple as the Mets knock off the Padres in San Diego 7-3. The Brewers blow out the Rockies 12-4. Milwaukee was a 7-run sixth. Another late rally for Atlanta.
14: Bases loaded, one down, and a chance to tie up the game or better right here. A one pitch. Swung on and banged. Deep to the right field line. Off the wall. They're off to the races. In to score Smith. Here comes Yan. does. Here comes Mateo. Harris lays down the law. It's a three-run bases clearing double, and the Braves surge ahead of the seventh.
13: A key hit was in the seventh inning, and the call was on 680 The Fan as the Braves, Major League best, 45-21, get past the Pirates for the three-game sweep, 3-2. The Tigers have won 5 of 6. They get past the Mariners 5-4 on a Kevin McGonigal walk-off two-run single and a solo homer as well. Nelly Korda winning the U.S. Women's Open at 8-under, her fourth golf major. She's won the first two majors of the year. It's her first U.S. Open. NASCAR Denny Hamlin wins in Michigan, dedicates the victory in honor of his late teammate Kyle Busch.
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0: It's Sunday, June 7th, 2026, and this is Game Night.
1: Less than 24 hours away in the NBA Finals. 2-0 the score. A little pressure maybe on the Knicks. We get to MSG. We got you for a little off-night edition of Game Night right here on ESPN Radio. Welcome to the show, everybody. I am Matt Fontana. He is Justin Tinsley along tonight right here, ESPN Radio, ESPN App, SiriusXM, Channel 80, presented by Progressive Insurance. Got you for the next 2 hours. Plenty of NBA Finals to get to. Sprinkle a little bit of baseball. Got a little football to talk about with the Bears on the move. But JT, a beautiful Sunday evening, man. How are you doing?
2: Man, I'm doing great. I probably got a little bit more energy than you. He had a very busy day. I just got to put it like that. You had a very busy day. I had a very relaxed day. I got on the grill for a little bit at the in-laws' house.
1: What'd you grill?
2: Oh, just, you know, burgers and dogs. Nice. You know, it was unplanned. It was, and my father-in-law knows that I love to grill. Like, I'm a horrible cook, but I'm great on a grill. That's my one shining moment, I guess you could say, in culinary school. So,
1: you and I together. So yeah, my day. If you're a parent out there, you can relate. Our 5-year-old son, his birthday was today, or not today. His party was today, and we had it like at a local park, rented out the pavilion. You know, dad's on pizza duty. I was on balloon duty. And then we're at the park. So then you're trying to like round the kids up, but okay, it's time to come over and do this, and like keep your eye on your own kids. So we got a beautiful day here in Cleveland for it. It was perfect weather. Everybody had fun, but I tell you, Justin, like when you shake the hands of the dads and you say, I'll see you guys later. And when I shut that car door, I sat in the car for just a second. just get in the AC, go get home and unpack. So happy to be with everybody tonight on a little bit of an off night version. We don't have any NBA finals tonight. NHL Stanley Cup final with an off night as well. Still a fun day. And I really think about this for tomorrow night too, Justin, about just that excitement about MSG, the fans, and Knicks up 2-0. But as it gets back to Madison Square Garden, you know, I think about that home crowd and, like, how excited they must be. The ticket price is certainly a thing there. But, like, I just wonder if there's actually going to be a little pressure on the Knicks even going back home up 2-0 to kind of show out for their fans.
2: I mean, you got to feel that they haven't had a home finals game since, I believe, June 25th of 1999. Like, the world was completely different the last time the Knicks were at this stage. And 27 years ago, they weren't up 2-0 in the finals. We pretty much knew San Antonio was going to beat that Knicks team in 1999. Now it feels like the roles are reversed. So, yeah, like, they stole two games in San Antonio. They would have been perfectly fine winning game one or game two, but now they're going home to a fan base that, honestly, Matt, I would say they've been just as important in the story of this Knicks run as the team itself, you know? So, yeah, of course you're going to have that pressure, and of course we understand the different storylines going into the game, but the Knicks know going into game three, and we talked a little bit about this before we went on the air, right, Matt? Like, for a team that's up 2-0 in the finals, for a team that has won 13 straight, it almost feels like game three, and I'm not trying to bend this because it is an off night or trying to make a story where there isn't one, but you know, you feel the intensity, you feel the passion around this series, and especially from that fan base. So, yeah, I do think there's a little added pressure because they know if we win game three, this thing is effectively over.
1: And a team that the Knicks, they've been really marked in their playoff run here by not letting teams breathe. Yeah. And I know that the only games that they lost were in that first round against the Hawks, but then for that deciding game six when they were up by 60 in that game and then just completely smoking the 76ers, giving the Cavs zero prayer in games three and four, they knew how to close. They know how to close. And I'm not saying the Spurs are better than the 76ers and the Cavs. There's zero debate on that. But I just think so much about the Knicks and kind of that closing mentality that they have because they've just shown it series after series.
2: And, you know, I give a lot of credit to Mike Brown for that mentality. Yeah, you remember, go back to that Hawks series. We remember some of the discussions. A lot of people were like, is Mike Brown the guy? Should Mikal Bridges even be starting? But they showed trust in one another, and not just Mike Brown to Mikal Bridges, but this is Mike Brown and that entire team. And now they look like a team, not even look like a team. They are a team that has understood the moment. They are a team that understands the adage, hey, let's not play with our food right here. Let's finish this when we have a chance. So I do expect, one, that crowd to be, that is going to be one of the most intense scenes that we've seen in a basketball setting in a long time. And we're going to be able to feel it through the TV, because obviously you need to take out your 401k to even get in the building. You know what I'm saying? Yeah. So I'm really looking forward to how the intensity is going to come off on the screen, Matt.
1: And it's going to who starts too, right? Who's going to be the team to start out, gets out to that first little run, gets out of the gate a little bit better. It's game night right here on ESPN Radio. He's Justin Tinsley. I'm Matt Fontana. To the other team competing tomorrow night, San Antonio Spurs. It comes out, Greg Popovich did speak to the team, getting ready to go, and he's done this throughout the playoffs. And the last time he spoke sounded like it was a negative connotation because they weren't happy with how the Spurs are playing. Greg kind of comes down. He has the message. I mean, I think there's a bigger conversation where, like, listen, I understand why Greg Popovich is not that coach of the Spurs anymore. It's a very taxing position, and I think Mitch Johnson's a great coach, too. I think he was going to always have that job eventually. I wonder, you know, they win this game, Justin. I think obviously you're going to sit there and say, well, yeah, of course, a great idea. I don't know, man. Just maybe too many voices, too many things going on. Like, I don't know if this is the right position to be doing this for the Spurs, although their back is up against the wall. They got to pull out all the stops that they can.
2: I mean, no one in that organization is going to tell Greg Popovich, no, you can't speak to that team. You know, like, if he wants to speak, but I will give Greg Popovich a lot of credit, at least publicly, right? He is not that overbearing parent that we see. Now, granted, yes, I remember, I believe it was during the Western Conference Finals, maybe, De'Aaron Fox was doing a post-game interview, and he was like, yeah, Pop spoke to us after game five, and I can't repeat 90% of what was said in that locker room, but he is so well, not even just well respected within that organization. He is so well loved, even by players that never got a chance to play for him, because they understand what he means to that organization. So if he wants to deliver a message, I can't think of any better person to deliver a message based on, hey, y'all need to get y'all stuff together, because you lost two games at home. I know what they're telling you, that the series may be mathematically or historically over, but as Stephon Castle said, he said, hey, look, those two games are behind. You can't worry about that now. You have to go. They're going into perhaps the most feverish environment that I think a road team has gone into in a long time, and they're a young team. So they're either going to come out super nervous or they're going to come out super loose, understanding that, hey, look, this is a team in the Knicks that they're two wins away from making basketball history. That's a lot of pressure, and it's like, look, we're not playing with that pressure. We're not playing with that pressure anymore. We're playing for game three, and that's it. You can't worry about game four, because you lose game three, game four is basically obsolete anyway, right? So I respect Greg Popovich's message to the Spurs. Now we're just going to see if this young team can relay that on the court.
1: Yeah, and the message was from Stephon Castle. Like you said, Pop said let him go. But I also, there's another great point that he said, those games were winnable for us.
2: Yeah.
1: Right? Those games were winnable. And, yeah, the leads got out. You got back into it back and forth. But I think that actually might be the best message to give a young team, right, is you guys could.

0: Oh, and that I don't think their confidence is truly shaken. But on the other side, you got this Knicks team knowing, like, hey, we took two on the road, and we know how to step on next. We know how to do that. Not just Jalen Brunson, not just Karl Anthony Towns, but this is a team of players who understand the value of the moment. So you kind of got like the irresistible force and the immovable object in one game. And I think game three could potentially be the most intense game of the series. And that's saying something, because the first two games were wildly entertaining.
1: It was a lot of fun, and star power certainly. Brunson getting it done. Wemby, I think the big thing for the Spurs, who's going to take this message hard and step up and give him some help, because he needs it bad. You know, the Knicks, they're even kind of fighting through some injuries. Brunson with the knee. And I would say even for the Knicks, they'd probably sit there and say they haven't played perfect basketball yet. But they're up 2-0, trying to make it 3-0 coming up Monday night. Speaking of that, the NBA Finals are on ESPN Radio. 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Coming up, we will hear from a megastar who's going to be playing in that game. 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
1: 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This magic carpet ride continues, and they lead 2-0 here in these NBA Finals.
2: Now you're going to go on the road. In that environment, they don't know what they're about to encounter. This is different. If you
3: are what you say. Well, there's going to be pressure no matter what. You're fighting for a championship. You're the Knicks. You're up 2-0. If you're the Spurs and Victor Wembanyama, pressure to try to get your team back into it. You heard it there. ABC TV with some of the sound. It's game night right here on ESPN Radio, ESPN App, Sirius XM Channel 80, presented by Progressive Insurance. Matt Fontana, Justin Tinsley with you here tonight. And the pressure's going to be there because, you know, for Victor Wembanyama, he's not foreign to it because even as a young man, he was this phenom and this generational talent. And to have his team in the NBA Finals 3 years into his NBA career is an amazing feat in his own right. But his team is down 2-0. There's been some mistakes on his part. He's not gotten a lot of help. But there's certainly a lot of pressure for him. Let's hear from Wemby. He sat down with Doris Burke and PJ Carlesimo as we get ready to go for Game 3. Here's Wemby with Doris Burke and PJ Carlesimo.
4: With Victor Wembanyama before Game 3, you seem to have this insatiable appetite for growth and improvement, and I mean that beyond the basketball floor. But I'm just curious, is that innate? Is it something the way you were raised? Victor, where does that stem from?
5: Interesting question. I would say it's multifactorial, but mostly innate. Entertain is because I've been close to the high level of basketball, you know, regardless of age, you know, for so long that it's the way my life is. I can't imagine it another way.
6: Victor, is there one aspect of playing in the NBA that has been very different than you anticipated coming over?
5: Yeah, for sure. Back in France, I basically had, on average, a week to prepare a game. The thing that's different from what I expected is you have to always elevate your goals because it's so hard to, like, get onto the next thing every time that you have to keep the big picture in mind while giving 100% at every game, you know, and it's a lot of games in the season.
6: Playoffs are a little different, and I know now in EuroLeague sometimes you play series, but where I was going with this one is now you're playing a series. You play the same opponent, can be seven times like it was last game. Is that different than anything you've ever experienced in basketball where you're making these adjustments from game to game and you keep playing the same team, the same players?
5: Absolutely. I mean, previous series played seven games and we played them five times in the regular season. So playing the team 12 times, it's very different and very different challenges.
4: I was so taken by your comment about blurry because I hope I'm not misunderstanding you, but you have to process in real speed with things happening so quickly. How much growth have you seen individually from your processing speed and reading, getting through those reads from your first NBA game to now?
5: Oh, that's probably the area where I've progressed the most. As a rookie, everything goes so fast. It's like you don't have any control on the game. And it's like, it's sometimes as a rookie, it feels like you're just watching a movie. And then, like, I start playing against these guys like Jokic, and it feels like they can slow or speed up the game as they want. And I'm like, and this looks like something I can reach someday. And I feel like I'm slowly getting there. Of course, I still have to get a lot better, but slowly getting there. But I think there's nothing better than experience to learn that.
6: When you guys talk about your adjustments specifically now for Game 3, it seems New York's very good offensive rebounding team. Defensive rebounding has been a problem for you guys. Like, what can the Spurs do better to keep them getting second chance points, and B, get your fast break going?
5: Mm-hmm. I mean, you said it. Sometimes it's not more complicated than that. But I'm not going to reveal the rest of our plans.
4: That's spoken like a veteran.
7: You know, Matt, first and foremost, I got to give credit to Doris Burke and PJ Carmelissimo for the questions. Mm-hmm. You very rarely hear such an introspective interview during an NBA Finals, you know, and because all these guys are locked in. They understand the task at hand. And Victor Wembanyama did not have to be so forthcoming and revealing in that interview. So I give him a lot of credit for that. And I give Doris and PJ a lot of credit for how they handled that interview. What we're watching here is, you know, just because you're a generational talent, I've heard that phrase thrown around a lot, right? Especially with Wemby. It doesn't mean that you won't have peaks and valleys. It doesn't mean that you won't have your own sort of struggles. You're not guaranteed to go out and win a championship just because you step on the floor. And I think we're seeing this with him in real time, and we're seeing him process this. And for me, looking at it, even just beyond a basketball standpoint, Matt, I think it's a very fascinating process to watch unfold in real time, because we don't see this too often. But also, I give Wemby a lot of credit, too, especially at the end. He was like, look, I love these questions, guys, but I'm also not going to give away our game plan either.
8: Right, because there's some coaches and players, I'm not even going to do the interview on the off chance that I let something kind of slip out. But like you said, that's just kind of, I think, who Wemby is. And when he talked about the evolution even getting better, to exactly what you're talking about, this process of him that, you know, everybody's journey is different, but we have seen guys come into the league. Maybe not 7'4" like Wemby, but we've seen LeBron James, and we've seen guys come in that have had all the hype, and some have worked out, some have not. And I just sit here thinking so much about Wemby to say, you took a team to an NBA final in year three.
7: Like, yeah.
8: I'm not saying he could retire tomorrow and be a Hall of Famer, but like, done. You know, you want to win it. I understand they want to win it. And, you know, I'd be shocked if Victor Wembanyama didn't get back to an NBA finals at some point in his career beyond this one. But you just think so much of like, yeah, like he's kind of almost done it at this point. And I know he's going to push for more, but that good, great job. You know, you've already checked off just a huge part of that superstar checklist. He's already done one of them, in my opinion.
7: Oh, yeah, absolutely. Absolutely. To, like you said, lead your team to the finals in year three as a 22-year-old. I believe what LeBron got Cleveland to the finals in year four when he was a 22-year-old. So this is rare air, what we're talking about here, you know. So, but Victor understands, he understands the franchise. He understands that, yes, it's great that we achieved this as a team. Popovich as a coach. You're talking about a franchise that has had guys like David Robinson and Tim Duncan and Manu Ginobili and Tony Parker and even Kawhi Leonard for a little bit, who had a lot of success when he was in San Antonio. So he's standing on, it sounds weird to say that 7'4" guy is standing on the shoulders of somebody, but you know, he understands the history that he's standing on. He understands that, like, hey, just getting here isn't enough to be, you know, an all-time great in this franchise. I want what they have, and what I get every time I hear Wemby talk. And it doesn't sound corny. It doesn't sound lame. It sounds like a guy that obsesses with the highest level of his craft. And he knows he's not even there yet, which is the part about it.
8: You can, of course, hear Wemby with Doris Burke and PJ Carlissimo prior to Game 3 of the NBA Finals tomorrow night. Coverage beginning at 7:30 p.m. Eastern on ESPN Radio and the ESPN app. He's Justin Tinsley. I'm Matt Fontana with you here tonight on Game Night. And I think about that evolution of Wemby, and I kind of apply it to even the team. Because it's not been enough, right, JT, from the rest of these guys. Mm-hmm. And I'm not trying to rip on Stephon Castle. Like, Dylan Harper's a rookie, and he's played a really great role. Like, it's obvious De'Aaron Fox isn't quite 100%. But I think about, as the Spurs organization kind of moves forward, they're even going to have, like, a better idea of what needs to be put around him from a team construction standpoint, and really trying to build this up as a team that's going to compete for multiple years.
7: Oh, that's one of those good problems to have, for sure. Right, you know, you have so much talent. Obviously, it's led by Wemby, but like you said, Stephon Castle is going to be a great two-way player for the next decade. Vassell, as you just said, Dylan Harper. So they have a lot of questions to answer in the offseason, but those are the good type of questions. It's not like, oh, can we afford this guy? Can we do this? Like, no, this is part of the nucleus of the team, and time will remain just how many games they win in this series, but it feels like the future is very, very bright for this organization.
8: And I say this knowing that there's constraints with Apron and the CBA and how the NBA rocks and all that, but you've also just waved a flag to a lot of players saying, you want to come here? You want to come play here? Yeah. You want to play with that guy? We got some spots for you. We hear from some of the stars as we get ready to go for Game 3. It's coming your way. Game night here on ESPN Radio.
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15: I'm John Ryder. Sunday Night Baseball at Wrigley is in the bottom of the 10th inning with the Giants leading the Cubs 2-1 on a Matt Chapman RBI single. Everything else, of course, is final, including the Yankees defeating the Red Sox 6-1. Cody Bellinger, go-ahead solo home run, his ninth in a 5-run New York eighth. Jazz Chisholm, a 3-run shot, his eighth, and asked post-game if he thinks he needs to do more with Aaron Judge out with a fractured rib.
16: I think everybody would say that, you know, you just lost the MVP of the league, and, I mean, he means a lot to our team, especially because he's our captain and he leads us every day, you know, so I feel like everybody just feels like they got to find a way to contribute as best as they could in his absence.
15: New York now tied with Tampa Bay for first in the AL East after the Marlins defeated the Rays 4-1 in Miami. The Tigers over the Mariners 5-4. Kevin McGonigal, a walk-off two-run single and a solo homer as well. The Cardinals have won four straight. Cincinnati's dropped four in a row. St. Louis over the Reds 5-3. St. Louis scored two go-ahead runs in the eighth on two errors. The A's blanked the Astros 5-0 in Houston. Lefty rookie Gage Jump gets the win, 6 1/3 scoreless. Royals over the Twins 6-5. Kansas City star shortstop Bobby Witt Jr. left the game with a sore right knee. The Rangers overwhelmed the Guardians 10-0. Jacob DeGrom the win. In golf, Nelly Korda wins the U.S. Women's Open at 8-under. First time winning the U.S. Open for Korda. In the PGA, the Jack Nicklaus Run Tournament, the Memorial, goes to a two-hole playoff with JT Poston beating Ryan Gerard.
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0: May, we'll hear from some of the players that might need the adjustment. It's game night right here on ESPN Radio, ESPN App, Sirius XM, Channel 80. Justin Tinsley, Matt Fontana. You know, on this off day too, Justin, like, I do think a lot about the Knicks. I don't want to say stalling out momentum because, you know, they obviously feel really good. They're going back home. But maybe this is exactly what the Spurs needed for a little bit of a change and a little bit of what can they maybe throw at the Knicks and versus maybe what the Knicks need to improve on getting ready to go for game three.
1: I mean, yeah, look, not to be, you know, proverbial when I say this, but that's the art of the chess match, right? Yeah. Obviously, you're down 0-2. Yes, you could have easily won. I ain't going to say easily. You could have won games 1 and 2, but you didn't. Mm-hmm. Something has to change. I know a lot of people are calling for Dylan Harper to take more of De'Aaron Fox's minutes. But, you know, when you make changes like that within a series, and especially like the NBA Finals, it could always go one of two ways. One, you can make a decision and it sparks your team, and then or two, you make a decision and it does nothing and it just creates even more questions, you know, in the process. But I will be very interested to see, one, how Jalen Brunson attacks this Spurs defense now being at home, because they have been very, very, very physical with him in games 1 and 2. It's been a great boxing match within a basketball game to see. So I want to see that, and I want to see how this Spurs offense, as you just said, you know, thrives or doesn't thrive under, you know, how do they help Wimby in game three? Because they're going to have to help him, and they have to help each other, because they're not just playing the five Knicks that are on the floor. They're playing quite literally an entire city that wants nothing more than to close this door in game three. So do you let the door close in your face, or, to quote a great New Yorker, Biggie Smalls, do you kick in the door?
0: And that's going to be the mark of what the Spurs are able to get. And I think even about the Knicks, too, to not rest and just go, oh, yeah, we're up 2-0. Like, we played perfect basketball. Like, of course they didn't. And Spurs could easily be up 2-0, but that's where we're at right now. You mentioned Jalen Brunson. Let's hear from him, because the question was posed to him on a press conference getting ready to go for game three. What can you do better to improve on from game two? Here's Jalen Brunson.
2: Playing better with the lead that we had in the 14-point lead. The way they fought back and took the lead is just a credit to who they are. Us staying composed helped us win that game, but we do need to be able to finish the game better. Just unacceptable with the way we just obviously just let that 14-point lead go the way we did.
1: Yeah, so they know. All these guys talk the same, and I mean that in a complimentary way, because Mikal Bridges was on both ends of the floor in game two, and, you know, how grateful are you to basically get out of San Antonio with two wins? He was like, we're extremely grateful, but this series is still 2-0. They're not just saying it because it's cliche, job's not finished. They're not channeling Kobe Bryant just for the sake of channeling Kobe Bryant, right? These guys, they truly understand it. Like, hey, yes, if the ball bounces a different way in game one, we don't win game one. If the ball bounces a different way in game two, we don't win game two. They don't treat winning as a birthright. Winning as something that is unifying their entire city. And this is bigger than basketball for the New York Knicks right now, and the true blue New York Knicks fans. So it'll be very interesting to me going into game three, Matt. How does this Knicks team respond to that crowd? Because they feel the energy in the city. You're going to feel it as soon as you walk into MSG. So do they use the crowd to their benefit to really like push them forward? Or they can't get caught up in the insanity of it, but they have to fuel off the insanity, if that makes sense.
0: Yeah, let's hear straight from Karl-Anthony Towns, because he was asked about that MSG crowd. And I'm so interested to hear from Kat, just how can you prep for that? Or what are the Knicks doing to prepare for that crowd? So let's hear Karl-Anthony Towns asked about all the people that are going to be at Madison Square Garden on Monday.
3: I mean, I expect our fans to come out and do what they do every game, which is come and support us at the highest level. So I'm really excited to play. You know, it's always great when you get to play the game of basketball at its highest level. So to be able to lace the shoes up, be able to put the jersey on, and be able to see our fans see finals basketball after all this time is going to be really, really special.
1: Oh, okay. All right. Sorry, Matt. Sorry. Look. I love Karl Anthony Towns. I think Karl Anthony Towns is playing the best basketball of his career. And you could make the argument through two games, he might be finals MVP for Knicks.
0: He might be. I listen to that. Yeah.
1: Look, I understand that. Kat, let me say this for you. What he wants to say is, I have no clue what we're about to walk into. And I'm just grateful that they're going to have my back because he knows. He understands. That city, I've said it before. I have not seen a rollout like Knicks Twitter or the Knicks fandom has done across social media. They live and die by every dribble. And he knows that's not just going to be some fans who are going to be in there golf clapping. Yes, I understand the tickets are a 401k withdrawal. I get that. But he knows that's going to be the loudest he's probably ever heard a basketball crowd. And it's just going to be such a fascinating case study to watch, Matt, because I don't think anyone knows what to truly expect with that crowd.
0: That's exactly my thing. Like, I understand Kat saying, like, oh, yeah, they always come and support us.
1: Yeah,
0: and
1: this is different.
0: Different, man. The level that nobody's ever seen and nobody. And that's where I think it can also be a little suffocating, even for the Knicks, because they're Knicks. I say this with all due respect. They're Knicks fans. They'll boo the Knicks. They will boo the Knicks, and they will get on them. And that's where I think just if the Spurs come out and they start that first quarter hot or they get out to that run, it's just because energy is energy, right? And you would like it to be positive, but it's still just energy. And the Knicks crowd that is going to be in there, the ticket thing has become its own life force. It's become its own thing. And I just think, Justin, that energy is just going to be flowing and feeling through so many of the people in that building on Monday. They're not even going to be able to help themselves about expressing it. It's just going to be going everywhere. It's going to be loud. It's going to be raucous. And they're not going to be able to help themselves.
1: Because, like you said, there's so many emotions going into this moment. Like, yes, we haven't been here in 27 years, but yes, we understand the ticket prices, again, which Josh Hart addressed during a media session. But there's also not being able to have the watch party outside the arena. So there's going to be a lot of excitement, but there's also going to be like a lot of pent-up frustration, I believe, in there as well, because this is not just the 20,000 fans that are in MSG. It's the 2 million outside of MSG that have wanted this moment. And so to know, if you're a Knicks player, to know that you have so many people's happiness, like just like pure unbridled happiness on your shoulders, like I can't. And again, for everyone out there listening, right, we are not trying to make a story where there isn't one. But this is truly something I think is pretty unprecedented when we're talking about a crowd and we're talking about an opportunity and we're talking about a moment. That's just as important as what adjustment do the Spurs make? What adjustments do the Knicks make? I am really going into this game because I am fascinated about how this crowd is going to respond. If the Knicks get on a heater and they get out to like a 15-point lead like in the first half, I don't know, Matt. They're not going to let up.
0: I think another level to take it to kind of yet another level about this fan base, too, is that it has been so long since 1999 for them to be in a finals. It's been since the 70s since they've won it. And then when you kind of combo it, that it is New York, the Knicks, and Madison Square Garden. Like, it's almost like not supposed to happen that way. Like, it's not really supposed to be 27 years since they've been in NBA finals and 50 plus for them to win it. You know what I mean? Like, L.A., been there, much more recent. Bulls, been there more recently, not super recent, but you get what I'm saying? Like, the fact that it's also this pent-up part of it, that it's this superstar team or what should be a superstar team with one of the most iconic venues in the entire world when it comes to sports and a pretty passionate and rabid fan base. They've been waiting for this for so long. Like, that's a whole nother part of this. It's not like they were in the finals 5 years ago and these teams, you know, back and these fans are all excited. Like, literally some of these people have been waiting their entire lives for this game that's going to descend on Monday night.
1: It's one of the, I'll say it again, it's one of the most fascinating case studies and people watching experiments that
0: all the people watching.
1: Yeah, for awesome. Sure. That we're going to see in quite some time.
0: This was SportsCenter. It's a new interview podcast. I saw the first one with Rich Eisen. Had Dan Patrick on. It looked
1: that was
0: awesome.
1: Good.
0: It wasn't that so
1: that
0: cool.
1: That was really good.
0: You know, you and I are similar age. Like SportsCenter growing up, the people, the vibes of it, it is just so iconic. So this is a new interview podcast with Rich Eisen featuring SportsCenter legends. It's available now on Disney Plus, the Rich Eisen Show YouTube channel, and all the podcast platforms. This is right up our alley. This was SportsCenter's presented by Gusto. 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Speaking of coming up, could another star be on the move? It's game night here on ESPN Radio. Heroes
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0: sport, but the offseason is always a lot of fun. You get some massive trades, see the NFL, big free agent signings, you got a lot of stuff. And we're not to the offseason yet for the NBA, but we all know who's going to be on the top of the list on keeping an eye on if they get moved. And that is one, Giannis Antetokounmpo. It's game night right here on ESPN Radio, ESPN app, and Sirius XM Channel 80. Justin Tinsley, Matt Fontana with you. And JT, we're not there yet. There's still NBA Finals going on, certainly. But it's already the mock trades, the what the Heat would give up. Would the Cavs be interested? Could you imagine Giannis playing for the Knicks? And I guess I still ask the question, like, is it a foregone conclusion that he's gone from the Bucks? I want you to answer that for me, because, like, I go back and forth. I can't get an answer. Like, is it, are we for sure that Giannis is done playing in Milwaukee?
1: No.
0: Right.
1: No, I just don't know. And I wish I knew the answer, Matt. I really do. This is one of the most drawn out stories in sports. We know that Giannis wants to continue to compete for a championship, and he should. He's Giannis, right? He's still in his prime. But we've heard flip-flops. We've heard back and forth. We heard, yes, he wants to say, no, he wants out. Can someone please, please put us out of our misery? I am so tired of hearing this story. And if it's going to happen, Matt, I truly believe that it happens probably, but shortly after the NBA Finals ends, whenever that may be. Because the Bucks have already said they need some sort of resolution before the draft.
0: Right.
1: And obviously the draft is at the end of the month. So if you ask me, I don't think he's a Milwaukee Buck next year. But I'm sure we'll talk about different options that are available for you. But I just don't feel like, I don't know if the Bucks can really do anything to make him feel like, hey, this is a title contender next year, and I want to be here for this. I don't think there is a move out there for the Bucks. I think the only move for the Bucks is moving on from him.
0: And that's the hard part. Who's going to call that? Who's going to call it? Because you're making every point correct, and I think that's, if somebody would just come out and do it, which I understand how hard this got to be for Giannis. Like, this is the only place that you've ever known. They've treated you well. And if I was talking to him just brutally honest and blunt as I possibly could to Giannis, dude, you won them a title. You don't owe them anything anymore. You did it. And the hold up, the in and out, that does nobody any good. And if you want to, and I get that it comes off as like selfish because he's kind of worried about his career and what's best for him. Yes, be selfish, because if you're kind of in and out, then what's that going to do? That's going to make a bad deal for Milwaukee. They're not going to get the best return that they could get for you and help their rebuild in the post-Giannis years. But also, Giannis, it's going to mess you up, man. You're not going to go to the place that you really want to go to or you have your eye on. It's just no good for anybody until somebody actually sits down and says, yes, this is going to happen. Let's start taking offers and let's get something figured out here.
1: No, you bring up a great point. And also, if you're Giannis, too, I've heard the Miami Heat thrown out there a lot in terms of a destination, right? I mean, who wouldn't want Giannis, right? At this point, every team would want him, but I've heard the Miami Heat a lot. Would he want to still go to Miami if they have to give up as much as, you know, some of the trade proposals have said?
0: Like, that's Hero basically.
1: Yeah. I've seen Tyler Hero, multiple players, multiple draft picks. Mm-hmm. I'm not saying you're gutting a team just to get him, but you're transforming a team. Like, once you get Giannis, okay, how do you fill out the rest of the roster? For me, if you ask me, Matt, if you pick one team out of a hat, I would pick the Boston Celtics.
0: Sure.
1: I think obviously there appears to be some sort of bad blood between, I don't want to say bad blood, but some frustrations between Jaylen Brown and that front office there. Obviously, we understand the type of talent he is. I think if you're the Bucks, if you can get Jaylen Brown and maybe two first rounders back, I think you do that deal. And I think if you're Milwaukee, you do that deal in a heartbeat, because you get two first rounders out of the deal and you get a bona fide star. But again, as you said, all this is just hot air until somebody actually comes forward with a legitimate offer.
0: He's Justin Tinsley. I'm Matt Fontana with you tonight here on Game Night on ESPN Radio. 1,000%. And that's, you know, just on the Miami thing, like, it'd be Bam and Giannis. Well, that's two forwards. Is that really going to work? Like, at least the Celtics, like, Tatum and Giannis, certainly, I think that could be where it's at. And, what for the Bucks? We've seen teams that have traded away superstar players before, and they're stuck back in purgatory. You've seen some teams, like, kind of rebuild it back up. And I look at it from this standpoint. I do think it is the draft picks. I know they want some star players back, and you always try to push to get a player. JT, I think it's the draft pick. And you got to hit those draft picks. I'm not saying that you don't. But I just think the teams that rebuild are the ones that get the most amount of picks, like, and can use those picks to make, you know, draft good players, but also then use those to trade for some other players that maybe fit better. Like, when you're stuck in that vacuum of, like, well, we're just going to take your best player back or your second best player, I'd be like, no, I just want nothing but picks. The team with the most amount of picks is the one that's going to work out. I'd like to sit here and say OKC is the prime example of that because of the trades they've been able to make with all the picks that they have. But I just feel like if you're Milwaukee, I'd be more valuing the picks than the players, but that's just me.
1: Yeah, I mean, if you're Milwaukee, you understand that, like, to field a title contender in a post-Giannis world, we're going to have to build this thing from the inside out. Mm-hmm. Because, again, I get it. It's 2026. The whole big market, small market thing isn't as dominating of a conversation as it once was. But still, you're not really going to entice big-level free agents to come to Milwaukee. It's just not that sort of destination. So you're going to have to build the team from within. So to your point, that's why those draft picks matter. And to your point, that's why a good scouting department matters, because you're basically tasking these individuals, go find the players we need to take this next step, because you're not going to get you're not going to get a superstar to come there. Hell, you got Giannis with the 13th pick in the draft. No one knew he was going to become the player that he was. So you're going to have to find those type of players, and that's the task at hand for this Milwaukee team. And if I was them, I would want to start that process immediately, right now. Okay, like, what can we get in return, and how can we start building this thing up from the ground immediately, even before the first draft pick is called?
0: And I think they're right on with that kind of deadline, so to speak, of the draft, because this is supposed to be a very solid draft. Next year's draft is supposed to be pretty solid as well. You're going to want to accumulate those picks. And with the apron, with how things are set up with the CBA, rookie contracts are much cheaper. There's where you can kind of play that middle ground almost of some cheaper talent, then maybe try to go get that superstar if you can. And then at the end of the day, too, on the other side of it, for Giannis, teams that are going to be involved or wanting to get him are going to be a team that's shooting for a finals. This isn't a team like, oh, yeah, no, we're kind of in this middle of our own rebuild. Like, no, it's going to be a team that was in the – I'm going to guarantee it was a team that was in the playoffs this past year. I don't see him like, you know, Washington as their rebuild's going on or something like that. It's going to be a team that's going to come over the top. And especially for Giannis – you know, I'm here in Cleveland, and Cleveland has come up a few times. And I have a friend that covers the Cavs, and he just goes, the injuries, man, and this is just his opinion, he is really afraid of the injuries coming up with Giannis. And I go, hey, he's getting a little older. Kind of is what it is, but something you're going to have to factor in. 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You know, and the other thing quick about Giannis, about what is he looking for as he tries to pick a team? It's not that he's so, you know, he's not like LeBron level, or he's like, this is where I'm going, make this happen. Milwaukee still needs a good deal, but I wonder what Giannis really would like to see. All right, all eyes coming up for game three. 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
8: I'm John Ryder, Sunday Night Baseball. The Giants topped the Cubs 2-1 in 10 innings at Wrigley on a Matt Chapman RBI single. Diamondbacks knock off the Nationals 5-1. Mike Soroka, the winner, is now 8-3. He allowed one run over seven innings. Yankees with a 5-run eighth to beat the Red Sox 6-1 in the Bronx. The Phillies down the White Sox 9-5. Brandon Marsh had two hits, including his eighth home run. Phillies manager Don Mattingly on Marsh leading the majors with a 338 batting average.
9: Every day he's just swinging the bat. He continues to swing it. And not only average, but power, extra base hits. He's driving in runs. That whole, you know, middle of our order today, you know, between Trey getting on a few times, Trey swung the bat good today, then Harp and Brandon and Bomer, obviously all really good today.
8: After a very slow start, the Phillies are now 35-30, and they currently have a wild card spot. While the Braves keep rolling, they're a Major League best 45-21, a three-game sweep of the Pirates, 3-2 the final score. Michael Harris, go-ahead, pinch hit, three-run double in the seventh. The Marlins knock off the Rays 4-1. Tampa Bay and New York currently tied for first in the AL East. In golf, Nelly Korda wins the U.S. Women's Open at 8-under, first time winning that major, or fourth major of her career. In the PGA, JT Poston made a 7-foot birdie putt on 18 to force a playoff with Ryan Gerard, and Poston wins the playoff to win the Memorial in Ohio.
10: 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Coming up Monday, we'll continue to react to the NBA Finals, the Stanley Cup, and get you ready for the World Cup, which kicks off Thursday. 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

0: Sunday, June 7th, 2026. And this is Game Night.
1: Well, history to be made one way or another. As the NBA Finals go on, the Knicks with the 2-0 lead, can they hold on? And maybe in the process, set themselves above some other teams when it comes to titles on a 15 straight win streak to win the title. Would that be the greatest run in playoff history? It's Game Night right here on ESPN Radio, ESPN App, Sirius XM Channel 80, presented by Progressive Insurance. I'm Matt Fontana. He's Justin Tinsley. History, and he's been around for a long time. There's a lot of great teams out there. There's a lot of historical wins and historical titles. Justin Tinsley, I'll ask you, if the Knicks got this done in a sweep and won 15 consecutive playoff games to win a title, would that go down as the greatest run in playoff history?
2: Yes. Ooh. And I'll say it like this, the greatest run. Now, if we're talking the greatest team in playoff history, I think there's a couple of candidates for that, right? We can go like 96 Bulls, 17 Warriors, 86 Celtics, whatever you want to say, right? But if we're talking the greatest run, a team that was down 2-1 in its opening series, and yes, I understand historically people are going to point to, I guess, the level. I mean, it's the playoffs. They can only play who they play, right? They're going to point, oh, it was a young Hawks team. You know, a Sixers team that was off a high, beating Boston in the first round, Cleveland in the conference finals, and yes, they beat a young San Antonio team. I understand all the disclaimers. I understand all the caveats. But if you win 15 straight playoff games, if you win them in the manner that they have won so many of these games, like you just said, the closeout game against Atlanta, they were up 60. They were up 60 in the playoffs. They understand how to close something out. Like, I think it would be the greatest run. It would have to be the greatest run ever in playoffs. Now, the greatest team, that's a totally different conversation. But these are conversations, these are topics that you talk up on an off night, I guess you could say, because we're the only ones that really care about it.
1: Right, and that's the hole I'm going to kind of poke into this, is that if they had beaten Boston, I'd be singing a different tune. If they were beating Oklahoma City, I'd probably be singing a different tune. And it's not their fault. It's not their fault that it played out the way that it has. And I give them a lot of credit. I have been super impressed with the Knicks on how they are closing these series out and closing these games out. They are an extremely, like, focused, motivated, like, whatever word works. Like, they see it, they execute, and they just don't let these other teams breathe. I give them all the credit in the world for that. I just, exactly like you said, JT, like, I just, that 76ers team, you could tell they were not the same after they did everything they could to beat the Celtics. They did that. They didn't have anything left. Cavs, don't get me started on Cavs. But, you know, like, and we'll see, you know, the Spurs team, I think how history views it will kind of look back on, like, I think where Wemby goes after this, and it's hard because you just don't know exactly who they are. And these games have been close. That's the other thing that I want to give credit to the Knicks and credit to your side of it, saying that it is, because they went overtime against the Cavs. They had to erase a deficit against the Spurs to get back in and get that win. Like, these have not been cakewalks. Now, they've had some games where they've just smoked them, but there's been some really tough-fought games. And I'll tell you this, Jalen Brunson, at the end of some of these games, has been some of the most impressive closing clutch moment shots that I've ever seen from a player in a playoff run.
2: Man, he is so fun to watch. Whether you're a Knicks fan or not, if you respect the game, you respect how Jalen Brunson approaches it. And again, like we talked about earlier, they've been extremely physical with him throughout the game, throughout these games. They pick him up full court in the opening moments of the first quarter, and he doesn't get rattled. And that's the confidence that he has, or his teammates have, rather, in him. They know, like, look, he may be 4 of 19 going into the fourth quarter, but there is no other player in the world that I want shooting no shots. No moment feels too big for him. And they're two wins, honestly, man, they are two wins away from Jalen Brunson, if he's not there already, entering like best leader in sports category, you know, like because that team rallies around him. He and again, when I say he's galvanized the city, I really mean that team. But Jalen Brunson is the head of the snake. Like, he's going to go down as one of the best free agent signings in NBA history, especially if they complete this run.
1: Right.
2: If they complete this run, it may not be 15 consecutive games, like you said. Honestly, this streak could have ended maybe like 7 or 8 games ago.
1: Sure.
2: But they just find ways to win. They know they are never out of a game. And so when we talk about would this be the greatest run in playoff history, again, I have to preface it, emphasis on the word run. Yes, I think it would be, because it wouldn't just be 15 consecutive games where they blew the doors off the team. Like, no, a lot of those games they had to, you know, rally from behind. You know, they had to go to overtime. They needed some clutch shot make, you know, Jalen Brunson or a huge defensive stand by Mikal Bridges or Josh Hart. Like, everyone has played a role and everyone has put their fingerprint on this, at least right now, 13-game winning streak from Jalen Brunson to Landry Shamet to Deuce McBride. Like, everyone has played a role in this run.
1: It's game night here on ESPN Radio. Matt Fontana, Justin Tinsley. So we're talking about this win streak for the Knicks. Are the Knicks talking about it? Let's hear from Mikal Bridges, Knicks forward. He was asked about the winning streak.
3: Personally, I think we really don't, you know, care too much about, you know, the winning streak or anything like that. Because, you know, all that's in the past. You know, I think we just, to us, it's 0-0. And we just try to take it one game at a time. And our most important game is the next game, because it's our next game. So not really too worried, not really focused on that. We just try to take it day by day and attack that game.
2: I mean, I totally agree. Again, you expect him to say things like that, but they play like a team that is not drowning under the pressure of a long, you know, playoff winning streak. They approach each game like it's 0-0. Hell, sometimes they approach each game like they're the ones down 0-2. Like, there is a sense of urgency that lives in this team, and it shows in how they play. They never get rattled. They never feel like they're out of a game. And so I hope Mikal Bridges and the New York Knicks don't care about this winning streak, because it would do nothing to enhance the energy in the locker room. I could see morale up even more, but it won't do anything. It won't do anything but distract on the task at hand. They're not worried about a 15-game winning streak. They need to have a one-game winning streak on Monday. And again, hopefully extend that one-game winning streak to a two-game winning streak on Wednesday when they play again. So I know they don't care about the winning streak. Fascinating topic to talk about, because NBA history is one of those. Like, NBA history always gets people going. You know, normally it's, oh, who's the GOAT? That conversation has been running to the ground so many times. This is an appropriate historical conversation to have, because we have the evidence right in front of us.
1: I'm gonna go somewhere you're gonna call me crazy.
2: Okay,
1: wouldn't be the first time, but like, as special as being a champion is, and any sport, football, Super Bowl, NBA Finals, whatever. As special as being as a champion is, there's like almost a qualifier behind it. You know what I'm saying? Like, when the Raptors, oh, Kawhi, and they pulled that off. Like, you know, okay, the Warriors, oh, they had Kevin Durant for the second one, and Steph won his first one. Like, you know, Giannis with the Bucks, Shea wins it with Oklahoma City, Jokic got, there's always like this, it's not just the Nuggets won the title, right? It was, okay, Jokic was able to do it. I think that the win streak, if they had it, would be their footnote on this. And that's not just saying,

0: the most accurate description of what this is. But to your point, they got to win two more games. Yeah. Nothing matters if you don't win two more games. And it sounds like that's what Mikal Bridges was saying.
1: Well, speaking of that, sometimes you just got to find a way. It's game night here on ESPN Radio and the ESPN app.
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9: The 1-0. Swing and a ball popped up. Left side of the infield. This is going to do it. Adames makes the catch. And the Giants win it here in 10. 2-1 the final as the San Francisco Giants come into Wrigley and take 2 of 3, and they win this one in extra innings.
1: That's how it sounded tonight on ESPN Radio for a little Sunday night baseball. A low-scoring affair, but a little extra inning action tonight as we got the

0: there, as you heard. It is game night here on ESPN Radio, ESPN App, SiriusXM Channel 80's Justin Tinsley. I'm Matt Fontana, as it was the Giants getting that 2-1 win over the Cubs. And, you know, it's interesting, Justin, because there was that point of the season where everybody's talking about the NL Central, like everybody was above 500. And I know the Reds have kind of slipped a couple games under 500, so not everybody is. But arguably still the best division in baseball. But how you feel about being the Cubs, right? Like, you're still two games over about over 500, and you're 7.5 out of the lead because the Brewers are just running away with it right now. Well, speaking of that, let's talk to Doug Glanville, of course, ESPN MLB analyst. He was on the call tonight. Doug, Matt Fontana, Justin Tinsley with you tonight. And I wanted to go right there with you on the Cubs, where they're sitting, you know, a couple games over 500, but they're still 7 out of the division. You know, we're into June now. Just kind of where do you think the Cubs' mindset is on how they're going to approach the rest of this season?
1: Well, you know, the challenge they have is, you know, when you're in a division that's as tight as it is, that it gets hard to leapfrog because everybody starts playing each other and you gain a game, but then someone beats someone, you know, below you, and you start to tread a little bit of water. And that's what the challenge is of the Brewers getting hot, and they're just sort of tracking behind them. The big issue for the Cubs is, you know, their starting pitching is in shambles, and they lost another one today in Jameson Taillon. Assad did a great job in relief, but that's a concern where your entire rotation basically is on the shelf. And the one guy that was left, he was hurt earlier this year. So that's a high concern. Their offense has a huge upside. Bregman isn't playing well, but overall you can see a lineup that can score a lot of runs. They're disciplined. They're, you know, their offense should be a strength. They play good defense, but they just haven't gotten the arms. And right now when you have the Brewers, you know, guys like Mizorowski and Harrison, who are just two aces basically, it's hard to really catch those guys without, you know, really going on a run.
2: You know, Doug, you just mentioned that the Cubs pitching has been their downfall in a lot of this season, right? I know the trade deadline isn't until August 3rd, so we still have some time. But I'm looking at somebody like a Terry Skubo. What will the thirst and the fever be for him heading into the trade deadline for a team like the Cubs and any other team who wants a starting pitcher the caliber that he is?
1: Well, I mean, it's going to cost them like the Sears Tower or whatever. You know, they're going to have to give up part of the city. But look, Skubal, everybody, I know it's a new name now, but Skubal is, you know, elite. I mean, this is back-to-back Cy Young. And once he passes the test to show he's really healthy, you know, everybody and their dog are going to go after him. And the Chicago Cubs are a big enough market where they can make some noise. They were able to get Bregman, for example, away from the Red Sox. So there's no question, though, their hat will be in the ring because he just gives you the bona fide ace, the guy, hand the ball, it's win day, and, you know, he's pitched well in the postseason as well. So I see them as players as much as I'm sure the Dodgers and the usual suspects.
0: Talking everything MLB, Doug Glanville joining us, of course, ESPN MLB analyst. You know, to the other side, Doug, with the Giants, and I don't want to, you know, dismiss, they won the game tonight. It was a solid game, but kind of the questions around them with the Tony Vitello hiring and that obviously maybe not working out quite the way that Buster Posey thought it was going to. It was a pretty big shock to bring him up straight from college. Like, do you think they're regretting that hire, or do you think that their issues kind of stem more on the field than they do in the dugout?
1: Well, there's no question. It was highly, highly unorthodox, and it's a little bit more. Things have shifted a lot. You know, they brought in the ceiling rule to kind of diversify the talent pool, and do that through quality people that were getting overlooked. And I think in that process, the game started to shifting to more of the analytics and the data. And a little bit more of an apprenticeship is how you got the role. You'd be a special assistant, and you'd kind of laterally move into being a candidate as opposed to, like, go to the minors, go to winter ball, go manage, you know, wherever, Japan. And that changed a lot. And so a lot of times when you have these changes in the culture of hiring, it sort of gets replicated. and you keep moving the goalposts of like, oh, let me get someone who's really outside the box. And Buster Posey did that. And I was a little surprised, and just someone who's like a traditional catcher who's champion, he said, let me, and played under someone like Bruce Bochy and was like, no, I'm going to get this guy with no experience as a professional, but a college coach. But with the information and the confidence these organizations have with the data and their ability to kind of make managers grow really quickly, they felt good about it. And I'm sure he'll try to stick it out. But what's interesting to me is talking to Tony Vitello last couple of days, he's very open about, you know, this is a little bit of a fire hose at me right now. And I'm still trying to figure out a lot of stuff and how to manage like three bench coaches and three hitting coaches and analytics departments with 32 people in it. He said he never had to, you know, run that big of a staff. So he's acknowledging that he's on the big part of the learning curve. But if he has any stick to it, just to him, which I think he does, over time, I'm sure he'll have the information and just start to get sharper with it.
2: Doug, one more question before we let you out of here. I want to ask you about some of the big news that popped out over the weekend. Obviously, Aaron Judge, he's going to be out of the lineup for at least a month and a half. As you know, the city of New York is on fire right now, thanks to the New York Knicks. So if you're talking to a Yankees fan, what is the glass half full on the Aaron Judge injury?
1: Depth. It's depth. They just have a very deep team with a lot of players that are talented enough that, yes, you're going to miss him, but you're going to get players who get opportunities to step in who have done it before. And, you know, Aaron Boone talks a lot about that. It's like, well, glass half full is that, you know, whether you have a Jason Dominguez or any of these young guys, Trent Grisham or, you know, Bellinger, they have a bunch of MVP, former MVPs. People are going to get healthy eventually. And then the other side of it is, okay, you know, you do well, and then they come back. Aaron Judge comes back in, whatever, 2 months, and all of a sudden you just acquired, by not trade, but internally, someone who's, you know, multi-MVP winner. So I see a lot of teams, and especially with the teams that have all these injured pitchers, they're going to get healthy. A lot of them will get healthy again, and that's like what the best trade acquisition you can get without giving anything up. And that's a lot of teams like the Dodgers completely capitalize on that the last couple of years. Guys come back and Blake Snell all of a sudden is an ace again. And that's an extra arm and an extra basically all-star at your disposal.
0: Best of luck with Aaron Boone going glass half full with Yankees fans, though, because like, the Yankees fans, they really don't strike me as too much.
2: It's good vibes around the city right now.
0: Yeah, two glass half full.
1: Yeah, the glass is broken. I don't know what the Yankee fans shattered glass or.
0: It's always the
1: half
0: worst.
1: Poison time.
0: It's how it goes. Doug, really appreciate your time. We'll talk to you soon. All right.
1: All right, guys. Appreciate it. Thank you.
0: There he goes. Yeah. I mean, I don't mean to rip on Yankees fans there, Justin, but they're just so downtrodden. It's been so long for them and the players and you know, what that changes to that lineup and what that changes for the team. Like, this Yankees team seems just so different, right? Where Cam Schlittler is just lighting the world on fire, and it's not.
2: Yep.
0: He wasn't some high draft pick. He's not Gerrit Cole making. You know, Gerrit Cole just coming back, and he seems to be getting back to form and all that kind of stuff. But they're led by another, like Ben Rice again, and not some yep. huge high draft pick, high huge paid guy that's kind of keeping the Yankees afloat right now. They're just kind of having to piece through this. And you know, you mentioned, I'm so glad you asked about the Aaron Judge injury too, because also just my read on this is that they are not even sure exactly what's going on. They know it's a fractured rib, but there could be other thoracic outlet syndrome and all that. That's some scary stuff there if you're a Yankees fan.
2: Yeah, I mean, you just don't know what the timetable is going to be. I know 4 to 6 weeks was put out there in the initial reports, but we'll see, because this doesn't sound like a normal, hey, he'll be back in a month and a half. This sounds like something that could linger.
0: And especially with a guy like Judge, for how big he is, how he swings. I mean, there's a potential. I'm no doctor here, but like that's something that could be lingering as it kind of goes on. And especially for a Yankees team that sits there, they're going to have a fight on their hands. They're really going to have a fight on their hands, I think, coming down to the playoffs. Well, coming up, we talk NBA Finals. Who's the MVP going to be? It's Game Night here on ESPN Radio.
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10: The 0-1 is hit on the ground, right side, through the right side, holding a base hit around third, and coming in to score is Cox, and a base hit for Chapman. And the Giants have the lead here in the 10th. It is 2-1.
9: John Shambi with a call on ESPN Radio, and that was the difference maker, that Matt Chapman RBI single in the 10th as the Giants take down the Cubs 2-1 in 10 innings. Angels blow out the Dodgers 13-5. Joe Adell, four hits, a two-run homer, his 10th of the season. Angels catcher Sebastian Rivero, 5-for-5 with six RBIs. New York rookie right fielder for the Mets, Carson Bench, 5-for-5, solo homer, an RBI triple. The Mets defeating the Padres 7-3 in San Diego. Yankees over the Red Sox 6-1. New York with a five-run eighth that included a Jazz Chisholm three-run homer. Braves go to 45-21 on the season, a 3-2 win over the Pirates. Michael Harris clearing the bases, pinch hit, go-ahead three-run double in the seventh inning. The Rangers overwhelmed the Guardians 10-0. Texas with four home runs. Quebec winner Jacob DeGrom went six scoreless with six strikeouts. And the Marlins knock off the Rays 4-1 in Miami. Sandy Alcantara, one run, seven strikeouts over seven innings for the win. to golf, and Nellie Korter wins the U.S. Women's Open for the first time in her career, the fourth major of her career. NASCAR, Denny Hamlin wins in Michigan and dedicates the victory in honor of his late teammate Kyle Busch.
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0: Justin made a comment earlier talking about the GOATs and how that can be kind of played out, and there's always going to be a debate on who the GOAT is. And I think the same can also be said for the MVP, because people always argue, is it the best player in the game, or is it really what MVP stands for of the most valuable player? And that might be the debate when it comes to the NBA Finals. He is Justin Tinsley. I'm Matt Fontana with you here tonight on Game Night, ESPN Radio, ESPN App, and SiriusXM Channel 80, presented by Progressive Insurance. And, you know, that's how it goes, right? It's the same thing about the GOAT, and people argue about eras and all that kind of stuff. But, Justin, I think that happens with the MVP, too, where there's years that you look and you say, okay, was this the best? Like, was Shea the best player? Yeah, actually, I think he was. But you could look at a guy like Jokic and say, well, no, he's actually the most valuable for what he does, or most valuable for his team. And the famous one was always Bron, right? Like, Bron could have won probably seven MVPs in a row, but then there's fatigue, and is he the best player and the most valuable? And I think for the finals, you might have that, depending on who wins, because, like, Jalen Brunson, is he still, you know, the odds-on favorite, DraftKings, when you look at it, him, Cat, which one would you go with right now?
2: I am one of the biggest Jalen Brunson fans, I guess. That's not a Knick fan, right? I love everything about Jalen Brunson's game. I truly think Karl Anthony Towns, at least thus far, right? Again, we're only halfway through this series, or only two games through this series, rather. I would go with Karl Anthony Towns. Not only, I mean, he's shooting like 56% from the field. He's giving you a double-double every night. His playmaking has been otherworldly. And, oh, yeah, he's guarding the generational player on the other team and making life difficult for him. So I think he's having a profound impact on both ends of the floor. So through two games, coming back to Madison Square Garden, coming back to New York City, if I had a vote right now, my vote would go to Karl Anthony Towns.
0: Brunson, for me, just gets a little kicker because of the late game heroics. The steal, the shots, and I think he's playing injured. It's pretty obvious to see that knee is kind of bothering him a little bit. And I think overall, like, on an even playing surface, Cat has been better. He has been better.
2: Yeah.
0: They've needed him to be better. And the Knicks, it's like, this is going to come off as kind of like a shot against Jalen Brunson in a way. The team is so built. I think they are an extremely deep team. That doesn't mean I'm trying to take it away from Jalen Brunson, because he's got help around him and he's got such a good team around him. But I guess I would just lean Brunson because of the late game heroics and some of the shots that he's making. I don't know. So you tell me if I'm wrong on this. Like, if I was casting a vote, should it factor in that he is the catalyst to this run? Because there's people like, no, this is finals MVP. Nothing else matters other than the four or five or six or however many games that they play. But, like, that just kind of, like, weighs in the back of my head to sit there and say, he is literally the number one reason why the Knicks are in the position they're in. Like, should that matter in the voting here?
2: I don't think it's a matter of should it matter. I think it does, because voting is a human process, right? We know that as great as this Knicks team is, the best player on the floor for the Knicks night in and night out has been Jalen Brunson. And he showed up in moments when they've absolutely needed him. Obviously, you talk about the big-time shots that he's made in finals thus far. And again, this is against some really tough defenders. Mm-hmm. You know, Stephon Castle basically playing him up in his chest every second of every game. You got Vassell, who plays him tough. But he still finds a way to make huge plays down the stretch for this team. And again, look, I credit Cat so much in game one for helping start that comeback in the third quarter. Like, they don't chip into that fourth quarter, I mean, you know, a 14-point deficit in game one without Cat playing the way that he did, you know, offensively and defensively. But when you're casting that vote, you know that, like, yes, he may not be playing the best basketball or really shooting the ball as consistently as we've grown accustomed to, but this guy is a gamer, and he's still averaging 25 points a game mm-hmm. in the finals while playing hurt, like you said, and still making clutch baskets. So the storyline for Jalen Brunson is right there, and I think a lot of people understand, like, if he gets finals MVP, that means the Knicks win the series, right? If he gets finals MVP and the Knicks win this NBA finals with all the historical storylines, footnotes, as you just said, going into this, he already is, but this puts him on a different plateau of, like, legends in New York City.
0: Absolutely.
2: And so that is on the line there. That is on the line. And so the argument for Jalen Brunson is obviously there, and I'm not mad at it either.
0: Sure, and that's the thing, like you said, he joins that list of, like, the unequivocal, and no shot to Cat or, you know, Mikal Bridges, but it's like, you know, he's on that. He's there. He's for it. And I think he's already beloved by a lot of Knicks fans, regardless of this outcome, for him being able to do what he's done so far with the team. I head over to DraftKings, game night here on ESPN Radio, Justin Tinsley, Matt Fontana. So I'm on DraftKings. And here it is. Brunson is plus 100, which means if you bet 100, you win 100. Karl Anthony Towns is second at plus 185. So if you bet 100, you'd win 185. Then Wemby is third, plus 390. That is obviously more just because the Spurs are down. Then it's OG Anunoby and Mikal Bridges at plus 15,000. De'Aaron Fox, Stephon Castle, plus 18,000. So it's telling you right now it is one of the three, because they feel, if it's the Knicks, you're going to go with one of the two best players in either Brunson or Cat. And if it's the Spurs, it would be Victor Wembanyama. You know, you want to get crazy, it would probably be like, okay, come back for the Spurs, and it's led by Dylan Harper, who's plus 25,000, right? And he goes off for 30 points in three straight games or something crazy like that to get him back into it. But it tells you all you need to know right there, because it's a star-driven league, and your stars need to drive you in the finals. And that's kind of, I think, even another factor on this. Like, if I went back even before the finals started, or even as, like, the playoffs, let's go back to the playoffs are starting, right? The opening round, the play-ins are done. And I told you, hey, the Knicks are going to go win the title, and Jalen Brunson isn't going to be the MVP, because it's a world that we could potentially be in right now.
2: Yeah.
0: Most people probably look at you and go, wait, what? Now, again, a Cat would be the pick in the second one, but I think a lot of people would sit there and say, well, I don't think they can win the title without Jalen Brunson being the finals MVP. So in a way, it's a positive thing for the Knicks that they're in the situation they're in, and it's not even a runaway that Brunson is the MVP, because it's been such a good team effort.
2: No, I totally agree. Like, as I said earlier in the show, everybody on this Knicks roster that has gotten into the game has played their role mm-hmm. exactly how they should be. I looked at somebody like a Landry Shamet and how important he's been with some really timely shot making, defense. I mean, you can go on down the list on the roster. But that being said, all we are is a Jalen Brunson 35-40 piece in game three to help the Knicks go 3-0. If he has a big game in game three, then I think you can cancel Christmas after that. I think, because it feels like it's supposed to go to Jalen Brunson. Look, Cat still has my vote for right now, but we are one big Jalen Brunson game away from this being like, okay, he's about to get the coronation is about to happen. The Knicks are about to win the title. He's about to win finals MVP. But that being said, that Game three is so important, Matt, and I feel like we've been hammering this home the entire show, because we'll know how the rest of the series is going to play out after tomorrow. It's either going to be like, uh-oh, the Spurs got one. Now it starts to feel like momentum is shifting a little bit. Or game four in the Garden on Wednesday, that could be a party the likes of which I don't think we've seen not in bad maybe since what Cleveland in what 20 in 2016, but then multiply just New York being right. New York, right?
0: Right.
2: So it we'll learn a lot about this series, and certainly finals MVP after tomorrow night's game.
0: Right, and for Brunson, he's gone out for 30 and 20 in the two games.
2: Yep.
0: And you'd say, like, okay, that's solid and respectable. But to your point, Justin, like, the MVP, you feel like you got to have that signature game. And it's hard because that's signature moments, the steal, some of the shots that he's made late. But you kind of expect it, like, oh, yeah, went off for, like, a 45-point. Here's the crazy thing, though. If this series is trending in the direction that it might keep going, they won't even need that. There's almost like not even an opportunity for him to do that.
2: For sure.
0: Because the Knicks have just been like kind of taking care of business with it. And certainly I'm sure they would take it because they're probably in a pretty good spot to win the NBA Finals. 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Well, we do have a game three coming up. Justin and I will give our final thoughts and get ready to go for it on Monday. It's game night here on ESPN Radio.
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22: If you're caring for an aging parent, you may feel quite often that you're alone in what you're doing. But you're not, not by a long shot. According to a new report by the Pew Research Center, 10% of U.S. adults are caring for a parent over age 65. Millions more are caring for a spouse or partner 65 or older. Beyond the sheer numbers, this report, perhaps unsurprisingly, found a major difference in caregiver well-being between men and women. One psychologist we spoke to suggested thinking 5 years in the future and imagining where you are right now. Will you be glad you took something on or regretful that you didn't? You also need to cut yourself some slack, he said, especially women. Don't try to shoulder all of the burden by yourself. You might need to ask for help before you burn out. You'll be so glad you did. I'm Dr. Sanjay Gupta, helping you live a better life.
1: The Knicks survive. This Magic Carpet ride continues. 13 straight victories, and they lead 2-0 here in these NBA Finals.
3: We don't feel like we played well or up to our standard, at least. 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
16: Next game might as well be 0-0 again. It's how it has to be. Can't be satisfied with anything.
23: Now you're going to go on the road in that environment. They don't know. They don't know what they're about to encounter. This is different.

0: Square Garden. I did see the ticket prices came down a little bit, Justin Tinsley. I'm Matt Fontana.
1: Yeah, sure.
0: You know, they're only like $7,000 to get in or something like that.
1: Sure.
0: So wait right before the game, you know, that old that old hack. Just wait right before tip and then go ahead and grab them. It's game night on ESPN Radio, ESPN app, and SiriusXM Channel 80. Sound there courtesy of our friends at ABC TV as we get ready to go for Monday night. And just on the court, which, again, it's going to be so crazy with the people and, you know, the president's rumored to be there and certainly the fans. And just then we get to the court and the actual you know, the product of the game that's going to be played. Backs against the wall, certainly for the Spurs. We know that. And I think for the Knicks to, I guess just kind of my view on the Knicks, Justin, is like, complacent, right? Are they going to sit there and be hungry and sit there and say, you know, we could have lost these two games in San Antonio. We didn't. We're getting a good spot here, but we can't be sitting here acting like we played perfect basketball because we didn't.
1: You know, one thing I'm not worried about with the Knicks going into tomorrow night is being complacent.
0: Okay, good.
1: We just heard Jalen Brunson talk. We have to treat it like it's 0-0. We haven't won the series yet. And I truly believe that they believe that. So I don't expect them to come out complacent. What I do expect is to see a desperate Spurs team. And a desperate team is oftentimes a dangerous team. So for me, I think it's the standard. It's not whether San Antonio can manage the storm that is coming with that crowd. That's going to be there. Can New York manage the storm that's coming with a very desperate Spurs team that knows – we can't get down early, because if we get down early, that crowd is going to suffocate us. And then next thing you know, it's a 25-30-point lead. So I truly expect to see the most desperate Spurs team that we have seen all playoffs in game three. Now, whether that has an effect on the outcome of the game in their favor, I don't know. But that first quarter is going to be very, very interesting to watch unfold.
0: Well, speaking of that atmosphere, let's hear from Brian Windhorst, of course, ESPN NBA insider. He was on game day, and he talked about what we could expect from the atmosphere come Monday night.
2: I'm not sure how much more energy that you can squeeze out of an arena. It's a great arena to watch basketball in anytime. And so, yes, because of the stakes around it, you know, there's watch parties going on all over the city. You know, you see videos of, like, you can literally hear the city reacting because of all the watch parties. These are people posting sound. They're, you know, emanating from Central Park and other places where, you know, there's just groups of people getting together. That's obviously a unique situation. I almost feel like the city itself will be more alive out of the ordinary than the Garden. The Garden will be allowed and the crowd will be into it and they'll be, you know, completely locked in and have the emotion. But that's the case way it always here. I'm in the building right now. It's the way it always is here. But, you know, it'll be a different feel within the city itself, I think, especially leading up to and during the game. There will be many parts of the city that are alive in ways that you're not going to get on the average Monday night.
1: I mean, I totally agree with Wendy right there. The story is the game. The story is the environment in Madison Square Garden. But historically, what we have the chance to remember is how a championship run invigorated every corner of the city. I saw something earlier on Twitter. There was a huge watch party in Harlem. Somebody had a giant projector, and it's like the entire neighborhood came out in their beach chairs and watched the game. Like, that's how important this is to this city. It isn't just, oh, we're on the cusp of potentially winning a championship. These people have been waiting for this moment their entire lives. And if you love sports, you got to love that type of energy. But you got to see it through first, because you don't want to be that team to look at it like when the series is over. Like, you don't want to be the 2021 Phoenix Suns. Mm-hmm. You know what I'm saying? You go up 2-0, you're feeling good. Chris Paul is halfway to a ring, and then next thing you know, the bottom drops out. The Knicks don't want the bottom to drop out. The Spurs want to make sure it does. That's a classic tug of war.
0: And especially for the Knicks, the fans, you know, unifying is kind of, yep. you know, I think that's the thing that brings everybody together. But again, like that pressure, because it's not been cool to be a Knicks fan for a long time, right? Because yeah. there's been yeah. so much heartache. And I think the pressure to win a title just to, you know, I don't want to say erase that, because it's not like this is, you know, 100 years, you know, right, the yeah. Red Sox. This isn't some curse per se.
1: They're halfway there.
0: You know, they're very close. They're more than halfway. You're 100% correct on that. Maybe there is a curse. I don't know. And I'm sure if you talked to some Knicks fans, they would tell you
1: They've got their theories.
0: You know,
1: they've got their theories.
0: And I'm sure you've been told them by several different people on what it is.
1: Absolutely.
0: But, you know, and that's what I'm saying. They want to exercise that. They want to yeah. exercise those demons to be done with it and be back to the pinnacle of the game. And for the fans, I think that is some of the pressure that they're going to try to put on this to say, we've been long and suffering and tired long enough, and we're done. And that's, yeah, you don't want to go down as one of the teams that choked away a 2-0 lead and to be able to close it out. I think there's immense amount of pressure on them to close out at home.
1: Oh, my goodness.
0: And do it in four.
1: Oh, my goodness.
0: How crazy would that be, right? Like, I don't even want to guess what those ticket prices would be. But, like, you know, all that, Justin, I think is on the plate here for the Knicks. And you're right. They need to refocus back in to say that this is still just the game. A team that you've seen, right?
1: Mm-hmm.
0: And I'm shocked that it's taken us this long in the show. And I'm remiss and I blame myself here about your 2-1-1 theory that I steal and I use and I give credit to you. Explain it to everybody about it. It's a 7-game playoff series and you need to win 4. Explain your 2-1-1 theory to everybody, please.
1: So my theory goes like this. Obviously, in a 7-game series, as you just said, you need 4 wins. Two of those wins come from your best player. One of those wins comes from your second best player. Now, the fourth win, which is the second one in the 2-1-1 theory, that comes from a role player. It could be the role player game. That is the role player game. Because, and again, does this happen in every series, Matt? Of course not. But it happens way more often than you probably think.
0: Yeah, it does.
1: So if I'm looking at it like this for the Knicks, I have one game to Brunson, one game to Cat. I give, honestly, even though I just credited, you know, Cat with the run in the third quarter in game one, I think what Jalen Brunson did in that fourth quarter, scoring, I believe, like 13 of his 30 points in that fourth quarter, I gave that game to him. Second game, I gave to Cat because I thought he just played a magnificent game on both ends of the floor. So by the 2-1-1 theory metric, they have one of the two, and then they have the Cat game already. So could game three be, I don't know, a Landry Shamet game? You know, could game three? I'm not even calling OG Anunoby and Mikal Bridges, you know, role players, but like they could easily have a big game.
0: Yeah, like, and that's
1: Josh Hart. You know,
0: even like for game two, you got 50 points between OG Anunoby, Mikal Bridges, and yeah. Shaman in that game. And I get so I love your theory because usually it's like one, but you could even kind of put it towards that. So do we yep. get that other Brunson game? Like, what is Monday night going to be? Is it going to be that Brunson game? Is it going to be Cat? Is it going to be somebody else? And then I think for the Spurs, it has to be the role players. They don't have a yeah. choice. Like, it's going to yeah. have to be the role players to step up for them.
1: Which is hard because you're asking role players to step up in an environment that I don't think anybody is truly prepared for.
0: Right. Right. It'd be easier if Wemby was having off games and go, okay, just go be the star player that you are. Like, no, you're walking into I don't mean to laugh, but it's true. You're walking into Madison Square Garden looking at Julian Champagne and going, yeah, we're going to need you to hit a lot of threes here tonight for a chance to go. Best of luck.
1: Drown out the crowd, please.
0: Yeah, please try to crowd them out. Boys, that was had a lot of fun here, and we appreciate everybody joining us tonight at Game Night. Sports Center All Night comes right next with Chris Lewis. This has been Game Night on ESPN Radio.
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8: The Yanks and Red Sox close out their series in the Bronx.
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0: A wackly, wriggly series concluded on Sunday Night Baseball on ESPN Radio. The Giants, they took Friday's opener by the lopsided margin of 18-3. In that game, they hit 7 home runs, their most home runs in a game at Wrigley Field in franchise history. The Cubs, they bounced back on Saturday with their 8th walk-off win, the most in Major League Baseball, and the most within their first 65 games of a season since 2015. Rubber match began with a San Francisco strike.
13: Here comes a 1-1. Swing and a line drive out towards left center field. That's a base hit. Pete Crow Armstrong picks it up, fires it into second. Devers coming in to score. It's an RBI single for Lee. And the Giants jump out front, 1-0. Lee has hit in 15 in a row.
0: Red hot at the plate. It was an early run for the Giants. But this was a game that was centered around the pitching. Trevor McDonald, he went 5 innings of 1-run ball, followed by 5 relievers who kept the Cubs off the board. On the other side, Chicago's Javier Assad pitched 6 1/3, scoreless on the back end of an opener. Game was tied at 1 into extra innings in the 10th.
13: The 0-1 is hit on the ground right side, through the right side, hole and a base hit around third, and coming in to score is Cox, and a base hit for Chapman. And the Giants have the lead here in the 10th. It is 2-1.
14: And that was the difference on ESPN Radio. Giants sneak past the Cubs 2-1 in 10 innings. It's the Giants' second win this season when scoring two or one run. They entered Sunday 1-25 when scoring two runs or fewer this season. After the game, Boog Sciambi, Doug Glanville, they had a call on ESPN Radio. They break it down on Post Game Extra.
13: Thanks, Chris. Giants win it in extra innings. And the final 2-1 in 10. Doug Glanville, it started on the mound. I thought Trevor McDonald did a really good job.
15: He really did an excellent job. And, you know, the power sinker was in effect. And the Cubs had a lot of trouble squaring it up. He's known for his ground balls. He got some strikeouts to go with it. And most importantly, after the fifth inning, the bullpen of the Giants just cruised. They, you know, had a little traffic, but shut down the door, made some big pitches, a little base running mistakes on the Cubs side. And Matt Chapman was excellent again, you know, got the big hit. So that's the Giants that have the offensive potential, but have to find ways to win these run prevention games. And the starting pitching has been a huge problem, but not tonight. McDonald was fantastic.
13: Alex Bregman really struggling for the Cubs right now, who are still in this offensive funk.
15: Yeah, I mean, Bregman has been this, you know, symbolic of some of their challenges to get going. Pete Crow Armstrong now at the top has done a good job of being the catalyst, but they're not getting the guys to drive them in, you know, drive in the runs. It's very spotty, and it's made the pitching on the other team strong in terms of getting the momentum to hand off to the bullpen in good shape. So they're trying to get that offense going. It's certainly a good offense on paper. They're not executing at this moment.
13: Giants get out of town. They'll head home and play host to the Washington Nationals. And meanwhile, for the Chicago Cubs, it'll be an off day tomorrow, and then a game with the Rockies on Tuesday. Again, the final here. The Giants win it in 10-2-1. For Doug Glanville, I'm John Sciambi, right here on your home for Sunday Night Baseball, ESPN Radio and the ESPN app. Now we send it back to Chris Lewis in the studio.
14: Another great call by our duo. Thanks so much. And the Cubs, yeah, they're fading 7-20 since May 9th. They had the 27-12 record, which was the best in Major League Baseball entering May 9th. So it's been a reversal for Chicago. Let's go over to the American League Yankees-Red Sox series. The game on Saturday was rained out, so they picked it back up on Sunday. Big eighth inning for the Reds, for the Yankees against the Red Sox.
16: One of four lefties in the bullpen for the Red Sox. They bring him in to face Jazz, who is trying to avoid the golden sombrero. He struck out three times. High foul ball, right center field. Rafael Labatt on the track, at the wall. See ya! A three-run home run for Chisholm as the Yankees pouring it on here in the eighth inning.
14: That on Yes Network, the Yankees topple the Red Sox 6-1. They scored five runs in the eighth inning. All five runs and four hits in that inning were with two outs. Jazz Chisholm just heard it there, the three-run home run. After the game, he talked about stepping up his game with the absence of Aaron Judge.
17: I think everybody would say that, you know, you just lost the MVP out of the league. And, I mean, he means a lot to our team, especially because he's our captain and he leads us every day, you know. So I feel like everybody just feels like they got to find a way to contribute as best as they could in his absence.
14: Yankees 4-1 this season against the Red Sox. Tigers Mariners crucial series, and it ended in dramatic fashion on 97-1 the ticket.
18: And the man at second, the winning run. 1-0. McGonigal line drive. Off the glove of Cole Young on a leap. Perez coming home. He will score. Kevin McGonigal delivers a walk-off. Two-run single in the bottom of the ninth inning. A mob scene of McGonigal near first base. The Tigers walk it off on McGonigal line drive. RBI not.
14: Call with plenty of enthusiasm, and it's the Tigers' second win this season when trailing entering the ninth inning. Their manager, A.J. Hinch, after.
19: We get to celebrate a walk-off in front of our fans against one of the best closers in baseball, a really good team, a team that eliminated us last year. So going into the off day, it obviously feels different. We've played back-to-back series against really good teams, and you can see how small the margin is. I mean, it's right there for us. We're trying to not to talk about what we're not doing or what we didn't do or how May went. We're trying to focus on what we're doing now and bring in this energy. Our fans were great. this weekend. You know, our energy in the dugout was great. We never thought we were out of it. It was a kick in the you-know-what when they kept tacking on runs. But, man, we got the right guy up at the right time. We earned it. We had a ton of opportunities today. The last opportunity was the most important with the right guy.
14: Yeah, May wasn't great for Detroit, but they're 5-1 since the start of June. They've won consecutive series for the first time since April. It's the SportsCenter All Night. Chris Lewis here on ESPN Radio. The New York Knicks, they are two wins away from achieving what many New Yorkers felt was unthinkable. Ending their 53-year drought without a championship, New York just the third team in NBA history to win games 1 and 2 of the finals on the road. The others, the 95 Rockets and the 93 Bulls, they did it en route to winning it all. Knicks, their fans, they've sensed this team could be special, as evidenced by the fact that they have taken over every road arena to this point, including San Antonio, just a couple of days ago. Forward Josh Hart recognizes the support.
20: To be honest, I'm not doing too much walking around the city right now. You know, it's to see. It's cool. But for me, I try to be as far removed from that as possible, just, you know, mentally, just because if you walk around the city or you go to different places and people are singing your praises and doing all that, it's very easy to be, you know, to get complacent and to listen to those things and start feeling good, and then you start relaxing. So for me personally, I try to stay as far away from that as possible. Even if I go to, you know, I go to dinner, I'm going to try to go into like a private room or something so I don't have to be around that, because you want to make sure you're as focused and locked in on, you know, the goal at hand.
14: Keeping the eyes on the prize. Well, given what's at stake at the Garden in Game 3, ESPN insider Brian Windhorst was asked on game day whether it could be the most wild fan atmosphere.
2: I'm not sure how much more energy that you can squeeze out of an arena. It's a great arena to watch basketball in anytime. And so, yes, because of the stakes around it, you know, there's watch parties going on all over the city. You know, you see videos of, like, you can literally hear the city reacting because of all the watch parties. You know, people posting sound that are, you know, emanating from Central Park and other places where, you know, there's just groups of people getting together. That's obviously a unique situation. I almost feel like the city itself will be more alive out of the ordinary than the Garden. The Garden will be allowed and the crowd will be into it and they'll be, you know, completely locked in and have the emotion. But that's the case way it always here. I'm in the building right now. It's the way it always is here. But, you know, it'll be a different feel within the city itself, I think, especially leading up to and during the game. There will be many parts of the city that are alive in ways that you're not going to get on the average Monday night.
14: I feel like there's two types of people. One, people who thrive being in crowds like that, seek it out, want to be amongst the people. And then there's the second group, and that group will do anything to avoid being in a crowd like that. I feel like I'm more on the second side. I think a lot of people maybe start out on the first part and then venture into the second part when they get older. They want to avoid it. It's either one or the other. I'm more on side two. I wonder if more people out there are on side one than I think, where they thrive and want to seek to be in a sea of crowd like that. But the ESPN public face of the Knicks is, of course, Stephen A. Smith. Right, he is the Knicks fan of them all on our network, and the First Take host, he's hyped.
21: That was the last time, 32 years ago, that we felt as a franchise we had a legitimate shot to win the championship. This is the closest we've been, and to be up 2-0 after two road victories, and for the next two games to be at the Garden, at Madison Square Garden, you got a chance not to even have to come back on the road to close them out and to feed off that adrenaline that New York, and when I say New York, I ain't talking about the Garden, I'm talking about the entire

0: been pretty good on the road throughout the playoffs, and obviously this team has been really good at home as well. So we got to try to come out and, you know, obviously easier said than done, but try to take the crowd out of it as quickly as possible. I think even like our game seven, we never really let the crowd get into the game. And like I said, obviously easier said than done, but just try to negate some of their runs. You're gonna come in here. It's gonna be loud. Don't want to use the word hostile, but it's gonna be hostile. So you just try to not let the crowd get on their toes too much, because obviously this team plays, and usually it's more so role players and star players that play better at home.
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2: 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The Knicks, they are 14-3 when leading 2-0 in a best-of-seven series, like they do. In this year's NBA Finals, Karl Anthony Towns, he's been a primary reason for the success. Not only all playoffs, but this series specifically, his ability to carry various roles on offense, contain Wemby on defense, has been impressive. Here's former NBA guard Darren Collison on SportsCenter.
3: Well, this six-time All-Star is tired of hearing all the Wemby talk, by the way. And you can probably make the case that he's probably been the best player in this series as well. But it's how he's going about it, too, is his aggression, offensively and defensively. Offensively, he's not really settling for threes like we've seen him in the past. He's been having successful going to the paint, getting fouled himself, and he's staying out of foul trouble defensively. And like I said, defensively, he's playing phenomenal against Wemby, staying in front of the ball. I mean, Karl-Anthony Towns is taking this personal, and he's showing it. And he's, like I said, you can make the case that he's been the best player so far in this series.
2: And Darren Collison had a couple of epic playoff battles himself as a member of the Pacers when his teams were taking on LeBron James. Now, one thing that Spurs big man Antonio Daniels noted on ESPN Radio Saturday was that Mike Brown has made an adjustment to how the Knicks run their offense. He compared Brunson's new role more similar to Steph Curry off the ball, while Kat has been used like Draymond Green on the ball, and of course Mike Brown, former assistant for the Golden State Warriors. Towns, he spoke about his change of role.
4: Yeah, I mean, just it's about impact and winning, you know, and especially this year, you know, throughout the year, I've always had to change my role for the betterment of the team. I've always had to change the way I play so it could be most beneficial for the team. And taking all that experience this year, I've had to do it on the fly. You know, it wasn't like game by game. It's been quarter by quarter, you know, and that comes with experience and just knowledge of the game and just time playing the game, time putting shots up, time reading defenses, seeing defenses, offenses. So, like I said, one game, you know, Jalen got hurt, you know, that's when I have to be a primary scorer. And then other games, you know, when he's cooking, I got to be, you know, a facilitator, a hub, a assist maker, aggressive in playmaking. And then there's games I need to do both when he's in and I'm in, and I got to be able to do both. While his shot's, you know, warming up. And, you know, there's also days where I got to be a decoy. I got to be the best screener. I got to be the best spacer for our offense. So I think that right now, whatever it takes to win, especially when you're in the NBA Finals, I'm willing to do.
2: And that's what you hear from champions a lot. Whatever it takes to get the wins. Now, as our ESPN research team notes, Karl Anthony Towns, 30 years old, while Wemby is 22. It's the second finals meeting between number one picks, one 30 or older and one 22 or younger. The first came in 2007. And that was 31-year-old Tim Duncan. And the Spurs, of course, they were involved, sweeping a 22-year-old LeBron James and the Cavaliers. That was a young ascending player who many thought would become the best player in the sport, eventually didn't. LeBron, similar to how people are thinking of Victor Wembanyama. And, of course, both matchups featured the Spurs against Mike Brown. Funny how that works. SportsCenter All Night, Chris Lewis here on ESPN Radio. To Major League Baseball, and the Philadelphia Phillies on their homestand continue to play good ball, this time against the White Sox.
5: 1-1, the pitch. Swung on, hit hard and deep, right field, and Nishida going back, he turns, it's gone! And Rafael Marchand has put the Phillies back on top. It's his second home run of the season. It's a two-run shot. It's a 3-2 Phillies lead. And that ball landed about 2 feet from a guy wearing a Marchand jersey.
6: How about that?
2: It like the ball had eyes on Sports Radio 94 WIP. Phillies top of the White Sox at 9-5. Brandon Marsh had a good offensive game again. 2-for-4 home run, couple of runs batted in. The Phillies bats quiet for a good chunk of the year. They've woken up over the last couple of games, and their manager, Don Mattingly, on the suddenly revolved offense.
7: I like this whole homestand. It was, or not the homestand, but more this last series. Just kind of staying with it and continuing to press on with runs. We had to also, you know, we gave up some runs. And it seemed like the whole series felt like a back and forth, never felt really comfortable with the lead. Yeah, just a kind of a battle. Those guys were put good at bats on us. They put a lot of balls in play. They mix and match with their righties, lefties. You don't really get a bunch of good matchups where you get sections of the order. So they make it tough on you. But our guys did a great job, obviously, of kind of staying with it and putting runs on the board.
2: Even with the Phillies win, hard to gain ground on the Atlanta Braves. They continue to pace the NL East, and they do so even more against the Pirates.
8: Bases loaded, one down, and a chance to tie up the game or better right here. A one pitch, swung on and banged, deep to the right field line, off the wall. They're off to the races. In to score Smith. Here comes Yaz. Here comes Mateo. Harris lays down the law. It's a three-run bases-clearing double, and the Braves surge ahead of the seventh.
2: On 680, the Fan, an exciting play, clearing the bases, legging out the double, and the Braves sneak past the Pirates 3-2. Their manager, Walt Weiss, after the game.
9: It's a very close group. It's a group that likes to compete. I say that a lot. They enjoy it, and they hold each other accountable to a high standard. In the first day of spring training, everyone talks about accountability, but the greatest form of accountability is when the group doesn't want to let each other down. It doesn't get any better than that. That's where they're at. They don't want to let each other down. There's just pressure to play the right way, to perform for the team. They all do that together, and that's everybody's goal in there. You know, and everybody's on board. It's just a really good group.
2: Keeping the theme of the NLE success, the Mets, they've woken up playing much better baseball and taking it to the Padres.
8: Oh, one hit hard, inside first, down the right field line. He has five hits. Beatty on his way to third. He's getting waved around. Bowen fires into the cutoff. Beatty scores without a throw. Carson Bench has hit a triple. And right now, whatever Bench can do, he can do no wrong.
2: Bench in the game, 5 for 5, a triple, a home run, 2 runs batted in, 3 runs scored on 880 ESPN New York. Mets a football score over the Padres 7-3. And their manager, Carlos Mendoza, raving about the young star.
10: It's cool to see it. Pretty impressive. I mean, rockets pretty much everywhere. Going, using the middle of the field, staying short, stay on top of the baseball, and the left-on-left homer. I mean, he was just pretty incredible. You know, it's just good to see him continue to fight, continue to compete, and just being himself. So, set the tone for us, and it was a good team to win.
2: California series, Angels and Dodgers. After the Dodgers had the advantage early in the series, the Sunday meeting went the way of Los Angeles Angels.
11: Keep on pitching here in this inning. Angels have had the last 5 batters get on base in a row, and here's a high fly ball that's carrying deep out into center field, and that one is gone. Zach Neto has just blasted one out to dead center. That is a 3-run homer, and the Angels now are on top by a score of 12-5. Neto connects.
2: Angels radio, AM 830. Angels 13, Dodgers 5. It was the Dodgers' first loss to the Angels this season. They were 5-0 with a run differential of plus 36. Coming up next, what's on Wemby's mind heading into Game 3 on SportsCenter All Night.

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12: Omaha picture getting clear as three more teams clinch spots in the College World Series. Zverev wins at Roland Garros for his first Grand Slam. Spurs and Knicks, they gear up for Game 3.
13: The Knicks survive. This magic carpet ride continues. 13 straight victories, and they lead 2-0 here in these NBA Finals.
14: We don't feel like we played well or up to our standard, at least. We're going to go on to Game 3, and if we play our brand of basketball up to our standard, we'll be just fine.
15: Next game might as well be 0-0 again. It's how it has to be. Can't be satisfied with anything.
16: Now you're going to go on the road. In that environment, they don't know. They don't know what they're about to encounter. This is different.
12: Not only did the Spurs become just the third team in finals history to lose the first two games of the finals at home, it was also the first time the Spurs had lost consecutive home games since December 27th and 29th of 2025 of this season. So the burden falls on San Antonio to avoid their first three-game losing streak all season in Game 3. Their superstar still collecting numbers. two games into the finals, and Wembanyama is already the fifth player to have consecutive finals games with 25 points and three blocks since the block stat was tracked in the 73-74 season. He sat down with ESPN radio analyst team of Doris Burke and PJ Carlissimo.
17: With Victor Wembanyama before game three, you seem to have this insatiable appetite for growth and improvement. And I mean that beyond the basketball floor. But I'm just curious, is that innate? Is it something the way you were raised, Victor? Where does that stem from?
18: Interesting question. I would say it's multifactorial, but mostly innate. Entertain is because I've been close to the high level of basketball, you know, regardless of age, you know, for so long that it's the way my life is. I can't imagine it another way.
19: Victor, is there one aspect of playing in the NBA that has been very different than you anticipated coming over?
18: Yeah, for sure. Back in France, I basically had, on average, a week to prepare a game. The thing that's different from what I expected is you have to always elevate your goals because it's so hard to, like, get onto the next thing every time that you have to keep the big picture in mind while giving 100% at every game, you know, and it's a lot of games in this season.
19: Playoffs are a little different, and I know now in EuroLeague, sometimes you play series, but where I was going with this one is now you're playing a series. You play the same opponent, can be seven times like it was last game. Is that different than anything you've ever experienced in basketball where you're making these adjustments from game to game and you keep playing the same team, the same players?
18: Absolutely. I mean, previous series played seven games and played them five times in the regular season. So playing the team 12 times, it's very different and very different challenges.
17: I was so taken by your comment about blurry because I hope I'm not misunderstanding you, but it's you have to process in real speed with things happening so quickly. How much growth have you seen individually from your processing speed and reading, getting through those reads from your first NBA game to now?
18: Oh, that's probably the area where I've progressed the most. As a rookie, everything goes so fast. It's like you don't have any control on the game. And it's like, it's sometimes as a rookie, it feels like you're just watching a movie. And then, like, I start playing against these guys like Jokic, and it feels like they can slow or speed up the game as they want. And I'm like, and this looks like something I can reach someday. And I feel like I'm slowly getting there. Of course, I still have to get a lot better, but slowly getting there. But I think there's nothing better than experience to learn that.
19: When you guys talk about your adjustments specifically now for game three, it seems New York's very good offensive rebounding team. Defensive rebounding has been a problem for you guys. Like, what can the Spurs do better to keep them getting second chance points, and B, get your fast break going?
18: Mm-hmm. I mean, you said it. Sometimes it's not more complicated than that, but I'm not going to reveal the rest of our plans.
17: That's spoken like a veteran.
12: Close to the vest on that final answer. But great for our ESPN radio team, Doris Burke, PJ Carlissimo, Mark Kasicher will join them. They'll have the call of game three like they've had the entire run of the NBA Finals. Meanwhile, Wemby will look to get the Spurs back on track in this series. The team put up 115 points per game during the playoffs before the finals, yet averaging just 105 points per game during the finals. San Antonio and the staff, they had 2 days in a lab to come up with some answers. So what's the game plan from Coach Mitch Johnson?
20: Same routine as we've had throughout the playoffs. You dig into the film, you argue, you beat yourself up, you give each other feedback, figure out how to help the guys for the next game. Have not got out and gone on a walk yet, so here's the answer for that. But yeah, not just trying to improve on things that we know that we have to be better at and settle into the series and try to continue to get better.
12: Now, it's one thing to have a plan to start the game, but finishing the game by out-executing the Knicks in crunch time, that's proven to be a challenge for everyone. For the postseason, Brunson, he's averaging 9.3 points per fourth quarter. That's the second most fourth quarter points per game or points per quarter among players to reach the finals since the 1997 playoffs. Johnson was asked about what his team could do better in the fourth.
20: We have not played to our standard. New York's played very well. They have something to do with that, and we have to just be better at some of those things. You know, we got them late clock a ton. We fouled Anunoby on a three, baseline out of bounds. Brunson gets a quick pass to a layup without any resistance. And then obviously, you know, loose ball foul there at the end, like you said. We've put ourselves in positions at times to make them miss, and we have to clean up the rebound and finish possessions out. And we have to be better again at taking advantage of when we put ourselves in good starting spots to take advantage of the things that we are doing well.
12: The NBA Finals, they're on ESPN Radio. Game 3, Knicks-Spurs. Coverage begins tonight, 7:30 Eastern on ESPN Radio, the ESPN app, presented by Gusto. The fourth time is a charm for Alexander Zverev. In his fourth major final, Zverev beat Flavio Caboli of Italy in four sets to win the French Open title. It's a German's first major title and his 25th title overall. Here's the winner after the match.
1: Yeah, I was cramping. I was struggling physically a little bit, even though I don't think the cramps were physical. I think they were more mental. I was very tightened up. I was very, emotional. I was a bit unstable also in the fourth set, but and I actually think that the cramps helped me in a way. I think that I let go. I kind of hit my shots a bit more and just let go. And then of course the fifth set went my way, and I'm happy about that and happy to be sitting next to this beautiful trophy for the first time.
12: It was a crazy time at Roland Garros this year. You had the early exits of Jannik Sinner, Novak Djokovic, plus Carlos Alcaraz, who was unable to participate in this event with injury. And then all the upsets on the women's side as well. Zverev, he joins Russian teenager Mira Andreeva as the winners. Of course, Andreeva won the women's singles trophy on Saturday. The first three tickets to the men's college World Series were punched on Saturday, with number 16 West Virginia and Troy earning their first trips to Omaha, while Ole Miss heading back for the first time since they won the championship back in 2022. Five more spots still to be determined entering Sunday. And let's get it on. We start with the Athens Super Regional. Game 2, and 2 is all that Georgia needed to get past Mississippi State in a thriller.
21: Launched to left! Jackson, goodbye!
22: Well, it's the time of the year when you want your stars to show up. And Daniel Jackson, in my opinion, is going to win the Golden Spikes Award. His 31st long ball of the season.
12: Golden Spikes for the best player, that on ESPN. It was a crazy game, one of those June ones to remember in the Super Regional stage. Georgia 11, Mississippi State 9. That went 10 innings. Georgia to the College World Series for the seventh time. All right, we keep it there in that region. We go to the Chapel Hill Regional. This went to the third game, but North Carolina gets past USC.
23: 2-1 the count. Winning run at second, bottom nine. The pitch. Hall swings and drives one. Deep to center field. Takeuchi going back.
12: I mean, that on ESPN as well. What better way to do it? North Carolina 4, USC 3. Now, between the men's and women's baseball and softball tournaments, there's just been just incredible unscripted drama. And speaking of one-run games to get your team to Omaha, that's exactly what Texas did when they knocked off Oregon.
24: Adrian Rodriguez ready on a 3-1. Slashes one fair down the line in left field. Tinney's going to come in. Pack is going to score. The hand is okay. A double to give the Horns the lead.
12: Again on ESPN with the call, and that was enough. Texas 6, Oregon 5. This game was back and forth. Oregon gave up home runs, a couple of them, in the first five pitches thrown in this game. Had to work with a deficit, came back to get right back in it. But it is Texas that wins and advances to the College World Series for the first time since 2022. you used to be able to, you know, use that transition from the ones who don't get paid to the ones who do get paid when you go from college to pro. You can't exactly use that transition anymore. But to Major League Baseball we go. Speaking of close contests decided by the minimum, Royals Twins fit that description. Royals squeak past the Twins.
0: 3-1 pitch. Marte rips it high in the air, deep center field. Kreider races back. He looks up. It's gone! Into the batter's eye! Starling Marte's first Royals homer! A massive three-run shot! 441 feet for Starling Marte!
12: And Marte was just 1 for 11 in his previous 7 games entering that one on 96.5 The Fan. Royals hold on for the 6-5 win. Let's go to an AL West showdown, Athletics and Astros. And it was all the team from Sacramento.
0: 2-2 pitch. Driven to right field. Moving back is Smith. He looks up and it is gone. A two-run homer for Kurtz. You knew it was going to happen at some point in Houston. And the A's have their first lead. It's 2-0.
12: Talk 650 KSTE 5-0 final. Athletics over the Astros. Florida showdown, Marlins and Rays. And it's back-to-back strong performances for the Fish.
3: Lefty Mets set at the belt. 2-2 again. Mack with a broken bat bouncer. The shortstop Walls has got it. He's coming home at the throw. And it pops away from Fiducia. Here comes Morrissey. Allen rolls to the backstop. And both come in to score. Put the ball in play and see what happens. That is a two-run fielder's choice. And it's 4-1 Marlins in the home seven.
12: Yeah, two-run fielder's choice. Not every day you see that one on 104.3 The Fan, or 104.3 WQAM, I should say. Now, of course, not every day you hear a call like that as well. For the Rays, who, yeah, the Rays aren't fish. They're a different type of water creature. Marlins are fish, if we wanted to compare the mascots from Florida. But they've dropped 10 of their last 13 dating back to May 24th. They're a team that came in to the end of May playing strong baseball, but they have tailed off over the last couple of weeks. Other scores, Blue Jays topped the Orioles 6-4. It was the Cardinals 5, Reds 3. Brewers pound the Rockies 12-4. Rangers do the same to the Guardians 10-0. The Diamondbacks over the Nationals 5-1. Coming up next, why it was a winning move to ride with Nelly in L.A. This is SportsCenter All Night on ESPN Radio.
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12: A couple of blowouts in the WNBA on Sunday, starting with the Sparks dominating the Fire.
32: Coming over from France. There's 3 seconds left. Here's Late. This time, pocket picked. Here's Plum. Numbers for L.A. Hamby, the runout. Lay it up and in. Timeout, Portland.
12: That on NBA TV, and Portland needed the timeout. They did not recover. Sparks 89, Fire 72. Nneka Ogumike, seventh career 20-point, 15-rebound game. She was stellar. The Fire have lost a season-high 3 straight games, and they dropped 4 of their last 5. The other blowout, Toronto Tempo, the other expansion new team this year, took it to the sky.
33: There's that defense coming back. Sykes through the contact and one. It's really nice when Sykes also not in the open court, in the half court, still gets into the paint for the tough finish.
12: That on TSN, Brittany Sykes scoring that one. She had 25 points, the former Syracuse standout, as the Tempo beat the Sky 85-68. U.S. Women's Open in Los Angeles, Nelly Korda. She took the title Sunday for her second consecutive major victory. She held off Charlie Hull and Gabby Lopez by one shot. It's her first U.S. Open win and the fourth major victory of her career.
34: That 14-year-old girl that stepped on the range at Sabonics in 2013, I mean, her dream has just come true sitting next to this trophy right now. I mean, it's really hard to put into words. You know, this week was definitely a grind. I don't even feel like I had my B game. I was just grinding out there, and that's what I guess major championships are all about, right? It doesn't matter if you have your B or C game, you have to be there mentally, and I have a great support system off the golf course, on the golf course, and I literally would not be standing here without the millions of pep talks I just got on the golf course from Jay.
12: Talk about a flex. I just won the U.S. Women's Open. I didn't even have my B game. Nelly Korda, her 19th career victory on the LPGA Tour. She became just the third player in the past 30 years to win each of the first two majors of a calendar year. Let's go to John Ryder with today's top sound.
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1: Thanks, Chris. We start with Major League Baseball in the Bronx, and the Yankees pile up the runs in the eighth and a win over the Red Sox. Michael Kay with the call on the YES Network.
3: High foul ball, right center field. Rafael LeBat on the track, at the wall. See ya! A three-run home run for Chisholm as the Yankees pouring it on here in the eighth inning.
30: Number four.
1: Blue Jays use a big inning to top the Orioles, and a Toronto youngster continues to put on a power display. 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
13: 1-2. He's hit high, deep to right field, carrying toward the fence, and out of here. The dream start to Brandon Valenzuela's big league career continues. Another home run, his seventh in 43 games. And the Blue Jays lead it 6-4.
30: Number three.
1: Now to college baseball in the Super Regionals. Georgia gets past Mississippi State on this blast in the 10th inning on ESPN TV.
14: Launched to left. Jackson, goodbye.
15: Well, it's the time of the year when you want your stars to show up. Daniel Jackson, in my opinion, is going to win the Gold Spikes Award. His 31st long ball of the season.
30: Number two.
1: Back to the big leagues, and the Tigers walk off the Mariners on 97-1 the ticket.
16: 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McGonagall line drive.

0: Chris. Our top sound is the College Baseball Super Regionals as North Carolina walks off USC. 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
1: 2-1 the count. Winning run at second, bottom nine. The pitch. Hall swings and drives one. Deep to center field. Takeuchi going back.
2: A Sunday without an NBA Finals game or a Stanley Cup final game, yet still plenty of drama on Top Sound. From Top Sound to maybe the top player in the playoffs, Jalen Brunson scored 30 or more 6 times this postseason, and the Knicks 6-0 when he does. Tied for the 4th most 30-point games in a single postseason in team history. Averaging 25.6 points per game in 83 career playoff games, up from just about 19 points per game during his regular season career. So that average of 6.4 points per game increase, it is the largest amongst players with 50 career playoff games. He took the podium in the day off, and he was asked a question about the vibe in New York City.
3: If people want to know what it looks like in New York right now, normally you guys wouldn't be here on a practice day. Are you looking around at all? Do you get a sense of it at all? Will you try and look, or... Not until it's over.
4: Not until it's over.
3: Is that, are you letting your family come look, your friends, anything like that? Or
4: they can do what they want.
2: Yeah, he's in the zone, not expanding. How about improvements from struggling from the field in game two?
4: Playing better with the lead that we had in the 14th, the 14-point lead. The way they fought back and took the lead is just a credit to who they are. Us staying composed helped us win that game, but we do need to be able to finish the game better. Just unacceptable with the way we just obviously just let that 14-point lead go the way we did.
2: And here is my favorite response that he had at the podium on Sunday.
5: When a guy like you falls into the second round of the draft, a lot of people miss something about you. When you think back on your draft process, what do you think it was that was just underestimated, not seen in you at that time?
4: Everything.
2: Yeah, everything. What is the one thing you got wrong? The one thing was everything. And boy, has he proved the doubters wrong. Not bad for a second round pick. It might be him or Carl Anthony Towns that could be your finals MVP if the Knicks keep it up. But coming up next, the conclusion of a wacky Giants-Cubs series that was on ESPN Radio. This is SportsCenter All Night.
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0: The Yanks and Red Sox close out their series in the Bronx.
19: High fly ball, right center field. Rafael is back on the track. At the wall. See ya. A three-run home run for Chisholm.
0: Get you ready for Game 3 of the NBA Finals.
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21: The fifth set went my way, and I'm happy about that. 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
22: 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Numbers for L.A. Handy the run out. 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
2: A wackly, wriggly series concluded on Sunday Night Baseball on ESPN Radio. The Giants, they took Friday's opener by the lopsided margin of 18-3. In that game, they hit 7 home runs, their most home runs in a game at Wrigley Field in franchise history. The Cubs, they bounced back on Saturday with their 8th walk-off win, the most in Major League Baseball, and the most within their first 65 games of a season since 2015. Rubber match began with a San Francisco strike.
23: Here comes a 1-1. Swing and a line drive out towards left center field. That's a base hit. Pete Crow Armstrong picks it up, fires it into second. Devers coming in to score. It's an RBI single for Lee. And the Giants jump out front, 1-0. Lee has hit in 15 in a row.
2: Red hot at the plate. It was an early run for the Giants. But this was a game that was centered around the pitching. Trevor McDonald, he went 5 innings of 1-run ball, followed by 5 relievers who kept the Cubs off the board. On the other side, Chicago's Javier Assad pitched 6 1/3, scoreless on the back end of an opener. Game was tied at 1 into extra innings in the 10th.
23: The 0-1 is hit on the ground right side, through the right side, hole and a base hit around third, and coming in to score is Cox and a base hit for Chapman. And the Giants have the lead here in the 10th. It is 2-1.
2: And that was the difference on ESPN Radio. Giants sneak past the Cubs 2-1 in 10 innings. It's the Giants' second win this season when scoring 2 or 1 run. They entered Sunday 1-25 when scoring 2 runs or fewer this season. After the game, Boog Shambi, Doug Lanville, they had the call on ESPN Radio. They break it down on Postgame Extra.
23: Thanks, Chris. Giants win it in extra innings. And the final 2-1 in 10. Doug Lanville, it started on the mound. I thought Trevor McDonald did a really good job.
24: He really did an excellent job. And, you know, the power sinker was in effect. And the Cubs had a lot of trouble squaring it up. He's known for his ground balls. He got some strikeouts to go with it. And most importantly, after the 5th inning, the bullpen of the Giants just cruised. They you know, had a little traffic, but shut down the door, made some big pitches, a little base running mistakes on the Cubs side. And Matt Chapman was excellent again, you know, got the big hit. So that's the Giants that have the offensive potential but have to find ways to win these run prevention games. And the starting pitching has been a huge problem, but not tonight. McDonald was fantastic.
23: Alex Bregman really struggling for the Cubs right now, who are still in this offensive funk.
24: Yeah, I mean, Bregman has been this, you know, symbolic of some of their challenges to get going. Pete Crow, I'm sure now at the top, has done a good job of being the catalyst, but they're not getting the guys to drive them in, you know, drive in the runs. It's very spotty, and it's made the pitching on the other team strong in terms of getting the momentum to hand off to the bullpen in good shape. So they're trying to get that offense going. It's certainly a good offense on paper. They're not executing at this moment.
23: Giants get out of town. They'll head home and play host to the Washington Nationals. And meanwhile, for the Chicago Cubs, it'll be an off day tomorrow, and then a game with the Rockies on Tuesday. Again, the final here. The Giants win it in 10-2-1. For Doug Glanville, I'm John Ciambi, right here on your home for Sunday Night Baseball, ESPN Radio and the ESPN app. Now we send it back to Chris Lewis in the studio.
2: Another great call by our duo. Thanks so much. And the Cubs, yeah, they're fading 7-20 since May 9th. They had the 27-12 record, which was the best in Major League Baseball entering May 9th. So it's been a reversal for Chicago. Let's go over to the American League Yankees Red Sox series. The game on Saturday was rained out, so they picked it back up on Sunday. Big eighth inning for the Yankees against the Red Sox.
1: One of four lefties in the bullpen for the Red Sox. They bring him in to face Jazz, who is trying to avoid the golden sombrero. He struck out three times. High foul ball, right center field. Rafael Labat on the track, at the wall. See ya! A three-run home run for Chisholm as the Yankees pouring it on here in the eighth inning.
2: That on Yes Network, the Yankees topple the Red Sox 6-1. They scored five runs in the eighth inning. All five runs and four hits in that inning were with two outs. Jazz Chisholm just heard it there, the three-run home run. After the game, he talked about stepping up his game with the absence of Aaron Judge.
3: I think everybody would say that, you know, you just lost the MVP of the league. And, I mean, he means a lot to our team, especially because he's our captain and he leads us every day, you know. So I feel like everybody just feels like they got to find a way to contribute as best as they could in his absence.
2: Yankees 4-1 this season against the Red Sox. Tigers-Mariners crucial series, and it ended in dramatic fashion on 97-1 the ticket.
4: And the man at second, the winning run. 1-0. McGonigal line drive. Off the glove of Cole Young on a leap. Perez coming home. He will score. Kevin McGonigal delivers a walk-off. Two-run single in the bottom of the ninth inning. A mob scene of McGonigal near first base. The Tigers walk it off on a McGonigal line drive. RBI not.
2: Call with plenty of enthusiasm, and the Tigers' second win this season when trailing entering the ninth inning. Their manager, A.J. Hinch, after.
5: We get to celebrate a walk-off in front of our fans against one of the best closers in baseball, a really good team, a team that eliminated us last year. So going into the off day, it obviously feels different. We've played back-to-back series against really good teams, and you can see how small the margin is. I mean, it's right there for us. We're trying to not to talk about what we're not doing or what we didn't do or how May went. We're trying to focus on what we're doing now and bring in this energy. Our fans were great. This weekend, you know, our energy in the dugout was great. We never thought we were out of it. It was a kick in the you-know-what when they kept tacking on runs. But, man, we got the right guy up at the right time. We earned it. We had a ton of opportunities today. The last opportunity was the most important with the right guy.
2: Yeah, May wasn't great for Detroit, but they're 5-1 since the start of June. They've won consecutive series for the first time since April. It's the SportsCenter All Night. Chris Lewis here on ESPN Radio. The New York Knicks, they are two wins away from achieving what many New Yorkers felt was unthinkable, ending their 53-year drought without a championship. New York, just the third team in NBA history to win games one and two of the finals on the road. The others, the 95 Rockets, the 93 Bulls, they did it en route to winning it all. Knicks, their fans, they've sensed this team could be special, as evidenced by the fact that they have taken over every road arena to this point, including San Antonio, just a couple of days ago. Forward Josh Hart recognizes the support.
6: To be honest, I'm not doing too much walking around the city right now. You know, it's to see. It's cool. But for me, I try to be as far removed from that as possible, just, you know, mentally, just because if you walk around the city or you go to different places and people are singing your praises and doing all that, is very easy to be, you know, to get complacent and to listen to those things and start feeling good, and then you start relaxing. So for me personally, I try to stay as far away from that as possible. Even if I go to, you know, I go to dinner, I'm gonna try to go into like a private room or something so I don't have to be around that, because you want to make sure you're as focused and locked in on, you know, the goal at hand.
2: Keeping the eyes on the prize. Well, given what's at stake at the Garden in Game 3, ESPN insider Brian Windhorst was asked on game day whether it could be the most wild fan atmosphere.
7: I'm not sure how much more energy that you can squeeze out of an arena. It's a great arena to watch basketball in anytime. And so, yes, because of the stakes around it, you know, there's watch parties going on all over the city. You know, you see videos of, like, you can literally hear the city reacting because of all the watch parties. These are people posting sound. They're, you know, emanating from Central Park and other places where, you know, there's just groups of people getting together. That's obviously a unique situation. I almost feel like the city itself will be more alive out of the ordinary than the Garden. The Garden will be allowed and the crowd will be into it and they'll be, you know, completely locked in and have the emotion. But that's the case way it always here. I'm in the building right now. It's the way it always is here. But, you know, it'll be a different feel within the city itself, I think, especially leading up to and during the game. There will be many parts of the city that are alive in ways that you're not going to get on the average Monday night.
2: I feel like there's two types of people. One, people who thrive being in crowds like that, seek it out, want to be amongst the people. And then there's the second group, and that group will do anything to avoid being in a crowd like that. I feel like I'm more on the second side. I think a lot of people maybe start out on the first part and then venture into the second part when they get older. They want to avoid it. It's either one or the other. I'm more on side two. I wonder if more people out there are on side one than I think, where they thrive and want to seek to be in a sea of crowd like that. But the ESPN public face of the Knicks is, of course, Stephen A. Smith, right? He is the Knicks fan of them all on our network. And the First Take host, he's hyped.
9: That was the last time, 32 years ago, that we felt as a franchise we had a legitimate shot to win the championship. This is the closest we've been, and to be up 2-0 after two road victories and for the next two games to be at the Garden, at Madison Square Garden, you got a chance not to even have to come back on the road to close them out and to feed off that adrenaline that New York, and when I say New York, I ain't talking about the Garden, I'm talking about the entire city. You're going to see it shaking, reverberating, you're going to see it all. To know that's coming, man, this is the closest we've been to a championship in over a half century.
2: That was from the Hoop Collective podcast. The Spurs, they went 0-2 at home to begin the series, and that only added to the outrageous get-in price for the games at the Garden. I mean, we're talking like five figures as the get-in price for the upper sections at MSG. San Antonio guard De'Aaron Fox, he spoke about what he expects from the road atmosphere.
10: You're in New York. You know, even, you know, when they travel, you know, you hear New York fans. So, I mean, when we came here during the regular season, we hit them first. They hit us back in the

0: this team plays. 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

0: The Knicks, they are 14-3 when leading 2-0 in a best-of-seven series, like they do in this year's NBA Finals. Karl Anthony Towns, he's been a primary reason for the success, not only all playoffs, but this series specifically. His ability to carry various roles on offense, contain Wemby on defense, has been impressive. Here's former NBA guard Darren Collison on SportsCenter.
1: Well, this six-time All-Star is tired of hearing all the Wemby talk, by the way. And you can probably make the case that he's probably been the best player in this series as well. But it's how he's going about it, too, is his aggression, offensively and defensively. Offensively, he's not really settling for threes like we've seen him in the past. He's been having successful going to the paint, getting fouled himself, and he's staying out of foul trouble defensively. And like I said, defensively, he's playing phenomenal against Wemby, staying in front of the ball. I mean, Karl Anthony Towns is taking this personal, and he's showing it. And he's, like I said, you can make the case that he's been the best player so far in this series.
0: And Darren Collison had a couple of epic playoff battles himself as a member of the Pacers when his teams were taking on LeBron James. Now, one thing that Spurs big man Antonio Daniels noted on ESPN Radio Saturday was that Mike Brown has made an adjustment to how the Knicks run their offense. He compared Brunson's new role more similar to Steph Curry off the ball, while Cat has been used like Draymond Green on the ball, and of course Mike Brown, former assistant for the Golden State Warriors. Towns, he spoke about his change of role.
2: Yeah, I mean, just it's about impact and winning, you know, and especially this year, you know, throughout the year, I've always had to change my role for the betterment of the team. I've always had to change the way I play so it could be most beneficial for the team, and taking all that experience this year, I've had to do it on the fly. You know, it wasn't like game by game. It's been quarter by quarter, you know, and that comes with experience and just knowledge of the game and just time playing the game, time putting shots up, time reading defenses, seeing defenses, offenses. So, like I said, one game, you know, Jalen got hurt, you know, that's when I have to be a primary scorer. And in other games, you know, when he's cooking, I got to be, you know, a facilitator, a hub, a assist maker, aggressive in playmaking. And then there's games I need to do both when he's in and I'm in, and I got to be able to do both while his shot's, you know, warming up. And, you know, there's also days where I got to be a decoy. I got to be the best screener. I got to be the best spacer for our offense. So I think that right now, whatever it takes to win, especially when you're in the NBA Finals, I'm willing to do.
0: And that's what you hear from champions a lot. Whatever it takes to get the wins. Now, as our ESPN research team notes, Karl Anthony Towns, 30 years old, while Wemby is 22. It's the second finals meeting between number one picks, one 30 or older and one 22 or younger. The first came in 2007. And that was 31-year-old Tim Duncan. And the Spurs, of course, they were involved, sweeping a 22-year-old LeBron James and the Cavaliers. That was a young ascending player who many thought would become the best player in the sport, eventually did, LeBron, similar to how people are thinking of Victor Wembanyama. And, of course, both matchups featured the Spurs against Mike Brown. Funny how that works. SportsCenter All Night, Chris Lewis here on ESPN Radio. To Major League Baseball, and the Philadelphia Phillies on their homestand continue to play good ball, this time against the White Sox.
3: 1-1, the pitch. Swung on, hit hard and deep, right field, and Nishida going back, he turns, it's gone, and Rafael Marchand has put the Phillies back on top. It's his second home run of the season, it's a two-run shot, it's a 3-2 Phillies lead, and that ball landed about 2 feet from a guy wearing a Marchand jersey.
4: How about that?
0: It like the ball had eyes on Sports Radio 94 WIP. Phillies top of the White Sox at 9-5. Brandon Marsh had a good offensive game again, 2-for-4 home run, couple of runs batted in. The Phillies bats quiet for a good chunk of the year. They've woken up over the last couple of games, and their manager Don Mattingly on the suddenly revolved offense.
5: I like this whole homestand. It was, or not the homestand, but more this last series. Just kind of staying with it and continuing to press on with runs. We had to also, you know, we gave up some runs. And it seemed like the whole series felt like a back and forth. Never felt really comfortable with the lead. You know, just a kind of a battle. Those guys were put good at bats on us. They put a lot of balls in play. They mix and match with their righties, lefties. You don't really get a bunch of good matchups where you get sections of the order. So they make it tough on you. But our guys did a great job, obviously, of kind of staying with it and putting runs on the board.
0: Even with the Phillies' win, hard to gain ground on the Atlanta Braves. They continue to pace the NL East, and they do so even more against the Pirates.
6: Bases loaded, one down, and a chance to tie up the game or better right here. A one pitch, swung on and banged, deep to the right field line, off the wall. They're off to the races. In to score Smith. Here comes Yaz. Here comes Mateo. Harris lays down the law. It's a three-run bases clearing double, and the Braves surge ahead of the seventh.
0: On 680, the Fan, an exciting play, clearing the bases, legging out the double, and the Braves sneak past the Pirates 3-2. Their manager, Walt Weiss, after the game.
7: It's a very close group. It's a group that likes to compete. I say that a lot. They enjoy it, and they hold each other accountable to a high standard. The first day of spring training, everyone talks about accountability, but the greatest form of accountability is when the group doesn't want to let each other down. It doesn't get any better than that. That's where they're at. They don't want to let each other down. There's just pressure to play the right way, to perform for the team. They all do that together, and that's everybody's goal in there. You know, and everybody's on board. It's just a really good group.
0: Keeping the theme of the NLE success, the Mets, they've woken up playing much better baseball and taking it to the Padres.
8: Oh, one hit hard, inside first, down the right field line. He has five hits. Beatty on his way to third. He's getting waved around. Bowen fires into the cutoff. Beatty scores without a throw. Carson Bench has hit a triple. And right now, whatever Bench can do, he can do no wrong.
0: Bench in the game, 5 for 5, a triple, a home run, 2 runs batted in, 3 runs scored on 880 ESPN New York. Mets a football score over the Padres 7-3. And their manager, Carlos Mendoza, raving about the young star.
9: It's cool to see it. Pretty impressive. I mean, rockets pretty much everywhere. Going, using the middle of the field, staying short, stay on top of the baseball. And the left and left homer, I mean, he was just pretty incredible. You know, it's just good to see him continue to fight, continue to compete, and just being himself. So, set the tone for us, and it was a good team win.
0: California series, Angels and Dodgers. After the Dodgers had the advantage early in the series, the Sunday meeting went the way of Los Angeles Angels.
10: Keep on pitching here in this inning. Angels have had the last 5 batters get on base in a row, and here's a high fly ball that's carrying deep out into center field, and that one is gone. Zach Neto has just blasted one out to dead center. That is a 3-run homer, and the Angels now are on top by a score of 12-5. Neto connects.
0: Angels radio, AM 830. Angels 13, Dodgers 5. It was the Dodgers' first loss to the Angels this season. They were 5-0 with a run differential of plus 36. Coming up next, what's on Wemby's mind heading into Game 3 on SportsCenter All Night.
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0: Omaha picture getting clear as three more teams clinch spots in the College World Series. Zverev wins at Roland Garros for his first Grand Slam. Spurs and Knicks, they gear up for Game 3.
27: The Knicks survive. This magic carpet ride continues. 13 straight victories, and they lead 2-0 here in these NBA Finals.
28: We don't feel like we played well or up to our standard, at least. We're going to go on to Game 3, and if we play our brand of basketball up to our standard, we'll be just fine.
29: Next game might as well be 0-0 again. It's how it has to be. Can't be satisfied with anything.
30: Now you're going to go on the road in that environment. They don't know. They don't know what they're about to encounter. This is different.
0: Not only did the Spurs become just the third team in finals history to lose the first two games of the finals at home, it was also the first time the Spurs had lost consecutive home games since December 27th and 29th of 2025 of this season. So the burden falls on San Antonio to avoid their first three-game losing streak all season in Game 3. Their superstar still collecting numbers. Two games into the finals, and Wembanyama is already the fifth player to have consecutive finals games with 25 points and three blocks since the block stat was tracked in the 73-74 season. He sat down with ESPN radio analyst team of Doris Burke and PJ Carlissimo.
31: With Victor Wembanyama before Game 3, you seem to have this insatiable appetite for growth and improvement, and I mean that beyond the basketball floor. But I'm just curious, is that innate? Is it something the way you were raised, Victor? Where does that stem from?
32: Interesting question. I would say it's multifactorial, but mostly innate. Entertainment is because I've been close to the high level of basketball, you know, regardless of age, you know, for so long that it's the way my life is. I can't imagine it another way.
33: Victor, is there one aspect of playing in the NBA that has been very different than you anticipated coming over?
32: Yeah, For sure. Back in France, I basically had, on average, a week to prepare a game. The thing that's different from what I expected is you have to always elevate your goals because it's so hard to, like, get onto the next thing every time that you have to keep the big picture in mind while giving 100% at every game, you know, and it's a lot of games in the season.
33: Playoffs are a little different, and I know now in EuroLeague, sometimes you play series, but where I was going with this one is now you're playing a series. You play the same opponent, can be seven times like it was last game. Is that different than anything you've ever experienced in basketball where you're making these adjustments from game to game and you keep playing the same team, the same players?
32: Absolutely. I mean, previous series based on games, and we played them five times in the regular season. So playing the team 12 times, it's very different and very different challenges.
31: I was so taken by your comment about blurry because I hope I'm not misunderstanding you, but it's you have to process in real speed with things happening so quickly. How much growth have you seen individually from your processing speed and reading, getting through those reads from your first NBA game to now?
32: Oh, that's probably the area where I've progressed the most. As a rookie, everything goes so fast. It's like you don't have any control in the game. And it's like, it's sometimes as a rookie, it feels like you're just watching a movie. And then, like, I start playing against these guys like Jokic, and it feels like they can slow or speed up the game as they want. And I'm like, and this looks like something I can reach someday. And I feel like I'm slowly getting there. Of course, I still have to get a lot better, but slowly getting there. But I think there's nothing better than experience to learn that.
33: When you guys talk about your adjustments specifically now for Game 3, it seems New York's very good offensive rebounding team. Defensive rebounding has been a problem for you guys. Like, what can the Spurs do better to keep them getting second chance points, and B, get your fast break going?
32: Mm-hmm. I mean, you said it. Sometimes it's not more complicated than that, but I'm not going to reveal the rest of our plans.
31: That's spoken like a veteran.
0: Close to the vest on that final answer. But great for our ESPN radio team, Doris Burr, PJ Carlissimo, Mark Kasicher will join them. They'll have the call of Game 3 like they've had the entire run of the NBA Finals. Meanwhile, Wemby will have to get the Spurs back on track in this series. The team put up 115 points per game during the playoffs before the Finals, yet averaging just 105 points per game during the Finals. San Antonio and the staff, they had 2 days in a lab to come up with some answers. So what's the game plan from Coach Mitch Johnson?
1: Same routine as we've had throughout the playoffs. You dig into the film, you argue, you beat yourself up, you give each other feedback, figure out how to help the guys for the next game. Have not got out and gone on a walk yet, so here's the answer for that. But yeah, now just trying to improve on things that we know that we have to be better at and settle into the series and try to continue to get better.
0: Now, it's one thing to have a plan to start the game, but finishing the game by out-executing the Knicks in crunch time, that's proven to be a challenge for everyone. For the postseason, Brunson, he's averaging 9.3 points per fourth quarter. That's the second most fourth quarter points per game or points per quarter among players to reach the finals since the 1997 playoffs. Johnson was asked about what his team could do better in the fourth.
1: We have not played to our standard. New York's played very well. They have something to do with that, and we have to just be better at some of those things. You know, we got them late clock a ton. We fouled Ananobi on a three, baseline out of bounds. Brunson gets a quick pass to a layup without any resistance. And then obviously, you know, loose ball foul there at the end, like you said. We've put ourselves in positions at times to make them miss, and we have to clean up the rebound and finish possessions out. And we have to be better again at taking advantage of when we put ourselves in good starting spots to take advantage of the things that we are doing well.
0: The NBA Finals, they're on ESPN Radio. Game 3, Knicks-Spurs. Coverage begins tonight, 7:30 Eastern on ESPN Radio, the ESPN app, presented by Gusto. The fourth time is a charm for Alexander Zverev. In his fourth major final, Zverev beat Flavio Cavoli of Italy in four sets to win the French Open title. It's a German's first major title and his 25th title overall. Here's the winner after the match.
32: Yeah, I was cramping. I was struggling physically a little bit, even though I don't think the cramps were physical. I think they were more mental. I was very tightened up. I was very, emotional. I was a bit unstable also in the fourth set, but I actually think that the cramps helped me in a way. I think that I let go. I kind of hit my shots a bit more and just let go. And then of course the fifth set went my way, and I'm happy about that and happy to be sitting next to this beautiful trophy for the first time.
0: It was a crazy time at Roland Garros this year. You had the early exits of Jannik Sinner, Novak Djokovic, plus Carlos Alcaraz, who was unable to participate in this event with injury. And then all the upsets on the women's side as well. Zverev, he joins Russian teenager Mira Andreeva as the winners. Of course, Andreeva won the women's singles trophy on Saturday. The first three tickets to the men's college World Series were punched on Saturday, with number 16 West Virginia and Troy earning their first trips to Omaha, while Ole Miss heading back for the first time since they won the championship back in 2022. Five more spots still to be determined entering Sunday. And let's get it on. We start with the Athens Super Regional. Game two, and two is all that Georgia needed to get past Mississippi State in a thriller.
2: Launched to left! Jackson, goodbye!
3: Well, it's the time of the year when you want your stars to show up. And Daniel Jackson, in my opinion, is going to win the Golden Spikes Award. His 31st long ball of the season.
0: Golden Spikes for the best player, that on ESPN. It was a crazy game, one of those June ones to remember in the Super Regional stage. Georgia 11, Mississippi State 9. That went 10 innings. Georgia to the College World Series for the seventh time. All right, we keep it there in that region. We go to the Chapel Hill Regional. This went to the third game, but North Carolina gets past USC.
4: 2-1 the count. Winning run at second, bottom nine. The pitch. Hall swings and drives one. Deep to center field. Takeuchi going back, and he picked it up. North Carolina is going back to Omaha.
0: I mean, that on ESPN as well. What better way to do it? North Carolina 4, USC 3. Now, between the men's and women's baseball and softball tournaments, there's just been just incredible unscripted drama. And speaking of one-run games to get your team to Omaha, that's exactly what Texas did when they knocked off Oregon.
5: Adrian Rodriguez ready on a 3-1.
6: Slashes one fair down the line in left field. Tinney's going to come in. Pack is going to score. The hand is okay. A double to give the Horns the lead.
0: Again on ESPN with the call, and that was enough. Texas 6, Oregon 5. This game was back and forth. Oregon gave up home runs, a couple of them, in the first five pitches thrown in this game. Had to work with a deficit, came back to get right back in it. But it is Texas that wins and advances to the College World Series for the first time since 2022. You used to be able to, you know, use that transition from the ones who don't get paid to the ones who do get paid when you go from college to pro. You can't exactly use that transition anymore. But to Major League Baseball we go. Speaking of close contests decided by the minimum, Royals Twins fit that description. Royals squeak past the Twins.
4: 3-1 pitch. Marte rips it high in the air, deep center field. Kreider races back. He looks up. It's gone. Into the batter's eye. Starling Marte's first Royals homer. A massive three-run shot. 441 feet for Starling Marte.
0: And Marte was just 1-for-11 in his previous seven games entering that one on 96.5 The Fan. Royals hold on for the 6-5 win. Let's go to an AL West showdown, Athletics and Astros. And it was all the team from Sacramento.
7: 2-2 pitch. Driven to right field. Moving back is Smith. He looks up, and it is gone. A two-run homer for Kurtz. You knew it was going to happen at some point in Houston, and the A's have their first lead. It's 2-0.
0: Talk 650 KSTE 5-0 final. Athletics over the Astros. Florida showdown, Marlins and Rays, and it's back-to-back strong performances for the Fish.
4: Lefty Mets set at the belt. 2-2 again. Mack with a broken bat. Bouncer, the shortstop, Walls has got it. He's coming home at the throw. And it pops away from Fiducia. Here comes Marcy. Allen rolls to the backstop. And both come in to score. Put the ball in play and see what happens. That is a two-run fielder's choice. And it's 4-1 Marlins in the home seventh.
0: Yeah, two-run fielder's choice. Not every day you see that one on 104.3 The Fan, or 104.3 WQAM, I should say. Now, of course, not every day you hear a call like that as well. For the Rays, who, yeah, the Rays aren't fish. They're a different type of water creature. Marlins are fish, if we wanted to compare the mascots from Florida. But they've dropped 10 of their last 13 dating back to May 24th. They're a team that came in to the end of May playing strong baseball, but they have tailed off over the last couple of weeks. Other scores, Blue Jays top the Orioles 6-4. It was the Cardinals 5, Reds 3. Brewers pound the Rockies 12-4. Rangers do the same to the Guardians 10-0. The Diamondbacks over the Nationals 5-1. Coming up next, why it was a winning move to ride with Nelly in L.A. This is SportsCenter All Night on ESPN Radio.
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0: A couple of blowouts in the WNBA on Sunday, starting with the Sparks dominating the Fire.
15: Coming over from France. There's 3 seconds left. Here's late. This time, pocket picked. Here's Plum. Numbers for L.A. Hamby, the run out. Lay it up and in. Timeout, Portland.
0: That on NBA TV, and Portland needed the timeout. They did not recover. Sparks 89, Fire 72. Neka Ogumike, seventh career 20-point, 15-rebound game. She was stellar. The Fire have lost a season-high 3 straight games, and they dropped 4 of their last 5. The other blowout, Toronto Tempo, the other expansion new team this year, took it to the sky.
16: There's that defense coming back. Sykes, ooh, the contact, and one. It's really nice when Sykes, also not in the open court, in the half court, still gets into the paint for the tough finish.
0: That on TSN, Brittany Sykes scoring that one. She had 25 points, the former Syracuse standout, as the Tempo beat the Sky 85-68. U.S. Women's Open in Los Angeles, Nelly Korda. She took the title Sunday for her second consecutive major victory. She held off Charlie Hull and Gabby Lopez by 1 shot. It's her first U.S. Open win and the 4th major victory of her career.
17: That 14-year-old girl that stepped on the range at Sabonics in 2013, I mean, her dream has just come true sitting next to this trophy right now. I mean, it's really hard to put into words. You know, this week was definitely a grind. I don't even feel like I had my B game. I was just grinding out there, and that's what I guess major championships are all about, right? It doesn't matter if you have your B or C game, you have to be there mentally, and I have a great support system off the golf course, on the golf course, and I literally would not be standing here without the millions of pep talks I just got on the golf course from Jay.
0: Talk about a flex. I just won the U.S. Women's Open. I didn't even have my B game. Nelly Korda, her 19th career victory on the LPGA Tour. She became just the 3rd player in the past 30 years to win each of the first 2 majors of a calendar year. Let's go to John Ryder with today's top sound.
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19: Thanks, Chris. We start with Major League Baseball in the Bronx, and the Yankees pile up the runs in the 8th to win over the Red Sox. Michael Kay with the call on the YES Network.
20: High foul ball, right center field. Rafael Labatt on the track, at the wall. See ya! A 3-run home run for Chisholm as the Yankees pouring it on here in the 8th inning.
14: Number 4.
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23: 1-2. He's hit high, deep to right field, carrying toward the fence, and out of here. The dream start to Brandon Valenzuela's big league career continues. Another home run, his 7th in 43 games, and the Blue Jays lead it 6-4.
14: Number 3.
19: Now to college baseball in the Super Regionals. Georgia gets past Mississippi State on this blast in the 10th inning on ESPN TV.
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1: you want your stars to show up. And Daniel Jackson, in my opinion, is going to win the Gold Spikes Award. His 31st long ball of the season.
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0: Chris, our top sound is the College Baseball Super Regionals as North Carolina walks off USC. The final call on ESPN TV.
1: 2-1 the count. Winning run at second, bottom nine. The pitch. Hole swings and drives one. Deep to center field. Takeuchi going back.
2: A Sunday without an NBA Finals game or a Stanley Cup final game, yet still plenty of drama on Top Sound. From Top Sound to maybe the top player of the playoffs, Jalen Brunson scored 30 or more 6 times this postseason, and the Knicks 6-0 when he does. Tied for the 4th most 30-point games in a single postseason in team history. Averaging 25.6 points per game in 83 career playoff games, up from just about 19 points per game during his regular season career. So that average of 6.4 points per game increase, it is the largest amongst players with 50 career playoff games. He took the podium in the day off, and he was asked a question about the vibe in New York City.
3: If people want to know what it looks like in New York right now, normally you guys wouldn't be here on a practice day. Are you looking around at all? Do you get a sense of it at all? Will you try and look, or... Not until it's over.
4: Not until it's over.
3: Is that, are you letting your family come look, your friends, anything like that? Or
4: they can do what they want.
2: Yeah, he's in the zone, not expanding. How about improvements from struggling from the field in game two?
4: Playing better with the lead that we had in the 14th, the 14-point lead. The way they fought back and took the lead is just a credit to who they are. Us staying composed helped us win that game, but we do need to be able to finish the game better. Just unacceptable with the way we just obviously just let that 14-point lead go the way we did.
2: And here is my favorite response that he had at the podium on Sunday.
5: When a guy like you falls into the second round of the draft, a lot of people miss something about you. When you think back on your draft process, what do you think it was that was just underestimated, not seen in you at that time?
4: Everything.
2: Yeah, everything. What is the one thing you got wrong? The one thing was everything. And boy, has he proved the doubters wrong. Not bad for a second round pick. It might be him or Karl Anthony Towns that could be your finals MVP if the Knicks keep it up. But coming up next, the conclusion of a wacky Giants-Cubs series that was on ESPN Radio. This is SportsCenter All Night.
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15: The Yanks and Red Sox close out their series in the Bronx.
16: 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Rafael with that. At the wall, see ya! A three-run home run for Chisholm.
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2: A wackly, wiggly series concluded on Sunday Night Baseball on ESPN Radio. The Giants, they took Friday's opener by the lopsided margin of 18-3. In that game, they hit 7 home runs, their most home runs in a game at Wrigley Field in franchise history. The Cubs, they bounced back on Saturday with their 8th walk-off win, the most in Major League Baseball, and the most within their first 65 games of a season since 2015. Rubber match began with a San Francisco strike.
20: Here comes a 1-1. Swing and a line drive out towards left center field. That's a base hit. Pete Crow Armstrong picks it up, fires it into second. Devers coming in to score. It's an RBI single for Lee. And the Giants jump out front, 1-0. Lee has hit in 15 in a row.
2: Red hot at the plate. It was an early run for the Giants. But this was a game that was centered around the pitching. Trevor McDonald, he went 5 innings of 1-run ball, followed by 5 relievers who kept the Cubs off the board. On the other side, Chicago's Javier Assad pitched 6 1/3, scoreless on the back end of an opener. Game was tied at 1 into extra innings in the 10th.
20: The 0-1 is hit on the ground, right side, through the right side, hole and a base hit around third, and coming in to score is Cox, and a base hit for Chapman. And the Giants have the lead here in the 10th. It is 2-1.
2: And that was the difference on ESPN Radio. Giants sneak past the Cubs 2-1 in 10 innings. It's the Giants' second win this season when scoring 2 or 1 run. They entered Sunday 1-25 when scoring 2 runs or fewer this season. After the game, Boog Shambi, Doug Lamville, they had a call on ESPN Radio. They break it down on Postgame Extra.
20: Thanks, Chris. Giants win it in extra innings. And the final 2-1 in 10. Doug Lamville, it started on the mound. I thought Trevor McDonald did a really good job.
21: He really did an excellent job. And, you know, the power sinker was in effect. And
0: The Cubs had a lot of trouble squaring it up. He's known for his ground balls. He got some strikeouts to go with it. And most importantly, after the fifth inning, the bullpen of the Giants just cruised. They you know, had a little traffic, but shut down the door, made some big pitches, a little base running mistakes on the Cubs side. And Matt Chapman was excellent again, you know, got the big hit. So that's the Giants that have the offensive potential, but have to find ways to win these run prevention games. And the starting pitching has been a huge problem, but not tonight. McDonald was fantastic.
20: Alex Bregman really struggling for the Cubs right now, who are still in this offensive funk.
0: Yeah, I mean, Bregman has been this, you know, symbolic of some of their challenges to get going. Pete Crow, I'm sure now at the top, has done a good job of being the catalyst, but they're not getting the guys to drive them in, you know, drive in the runs. It's very spotty, and it's made the pitching on the other team strong in terms of getting the momentum to hand off to the bullpen in good shape. So they're trying to get that offense going. It's certainly a good offense on paper. They're not executing at this moment.
20: Giants get out of town. They'll head home and play host to the Washington Nationals. And meanwhile, for the Chicago Cubs, it'll be an off day tomorrow, and then a game with the Rockies on Tuesday. Again, the final here, the Giants win it in 10-2-1. For Doug Glanville, I'm John Ciambi, right here on your home for Sunday Night Baseball, ESPN Radio and the ESPN app. Now we send it back to Chris Lewis in the studio.
2: Another great call by our duo. Thanks so much. And the Cubs, yeah, they're fading 7-20 since May 9th. They had the 27-12 record, which was the best in Major League Baseball entering May 9th. So it's been a reversal for Chicago. Let's go over to the American League Yankees-Red Sox series. The game on Saturday was rained out, so they picked it back up on Sunday. Big eighth inning for the Yankees against the Red Sox.
21: One of four lefties in the bullpen for the Red Sox. They bring him in to face Jazz, who is trying to avoid the golden sombrero. He struck out three times. High fly ball, right center field. Rafael Labatt on the track, at the wall. See ya! A three-run home run for Chisholm as the Yankees pouring it on here in the eighth inning.
2: That on Yes Network, the Yankees topple the Red Sox 6-1. They scored five runs in the eighth inning. All five runs and four hits in that inning were with two outs. Jazz Chisholm just heard it there, the three-run home run. After the game, he talked about stepping up his game with the absence of Aaron Judge.
22: I think everybody would say that, you know, you just lost the MVP of the league. And, I mean, he means a lot to our team, especially because he's our captain and he leads us every day, you know. So I feel like everybody just feels like they got to find a way to contribute as best as they could in his absence.
2: Yankees 4-1 this season against the Red Sox. Tigers Mariners crucial series, and it ended in dramatic fashion on 97-1 the ticket.
23: And the man at second, the winning run. 1-0. McGonigal line drive. Off the glove of Cole Young on a leap. Perez coming home. He will score. Kevin McGonigal delivers a walk-off. Two-run single in the bottom of the ninth inning. A mob scene of McGonigal near first base. The Tigers walk it off on a McGonigal line drive. RBI not.
2: Call with plenty of enthusiasm, and the Tigers' second win this season when trailing entering the ninth inning. Their manager, A.J. Hinch, after.
24: We get to celebrate a walk-off in front of our fans against one of the best closers in baseball, a really good team, a team that eliminated us last year. So going into the off day, it obviously feels different. We've played back-to-back series against really good teams, and you can see how small the margin is. I mean, it's right there for us. We're trying to not to talk about what we're not doing or what we didn't do or how May went. We're trying to focus on what we're doing now and bring in this energy. Our fans were great. This weekend, you know, our energy in the dugout was great. We never thought we were out of it. It was a kick in the you-know-what when they kept tacking on runs. But, man, we got the right guy up at the right time. We earned it. We had a ton of opportunities today. The last opportunity was the most important with the right guy.
2: Yeah, May wasn't great for Detroit, but they're 5-1 since the start of June. They've won consecutive series for the first time since April. It's the SportsCenter All Night. Chris Lewis here on ESPN Radio. The New York Knicks, they are two wins away from achieving what many New Yorkers felt was unthinkable, ending their 53-year drought without a championship. New York, just the third team in NBA history to win games one and two of the finals on the road. The others, the 95 Rockets, the 93 Bulls, they did it en route to winning it all. Knicks, their fans, they've sensed this team could be special, as evidenced by the fact that they have taken over every road arena to this point, including San Antonio, just a couple of days ago. Forward Josh Hart recognizes the support.
1: To be honest, I'm not doing too much walking around the city right now. You know, it's to see. It's cool. But for me, I try to be as far removed from that as possible, just, you know, mentally, just because if you walk around the city or you go to different places and people are singing your praises and doing all that, is very easy to be, you know, to get complacent and to listen to those things and start feeling good, and then you start relaxing. So for me personally, I try to stay as far away from that as possible. Even if I go to, you know, I go to dinner, I'm gonna try to go into like a private room or something so I don't have to be around that, because you want to make sure you're as focused and locked in on, you know, the goal at hand.
2: Keeping the eyes on the prize. Well, given what's at stake at the Garden in Game 3, ESPN insider Brian Windhorst was asked on game day whether it could be the most wild fan atmosphere.
3: I'm not sure how much more energy that you can squeeze out of an arena. It's a great arena to watch basketball in anytime. And so, yes, because of the stakes around it, you know, there's watch parties going on all over the city. You know, you see videos of, like, you can literally hear the city reacting because of all the watch parties. These are people posting sound. They're emanating from Central Park and other places where, you know, there's just groups of people getting together. That's obviously a unique situation. I almost feel like the city itself will be more alive out of the ordinary than the Garden. The Garden will be allowed and the crowd will be into it and they'll be, you know, completely locked in and have the emotion. But that's the case way it always here. I'm in the building right now. It's the way it always is here. But, you know, it'll be a different feel within the city itself, I think, especially leading up to and during the game. There will be many parts of the city that are alive in ways that you're not going to get on the average Monday night.
2: I feel like there's two types of people. One, people who thrive being in crowds like that, seek it out, want to be amongst the people. And then there's the second group, and that group will do anything to avoid being in a crowd like that. I feel like I'm more on the second side. I think a lot of people maybe start out on the first part and then venture into the second part when they get older. They want to avoid it. It's either one or the other. I'm more on side two. I wonder if more people out there are on side one than I think, where they thrive and want to seek to be in a sea of crowd like that. But the ESPN public face of the Knicks is, of course, Stephen A. Smith, right? He is the Knicks fan of them all on our network. And the First Take host, he's hyped.
4: That was the last time 32 years ago that we felt as a franchise we had a legitimate shot to win the championship. This is the closest we've been, and to be up 2-0 after two road victories and for the next two games to be at the Garden, at Madison Square Garden, you got a chance not to even have to come back on the road to close them out and to feed off that adrenaline that New York, and when I say New York, I ain't talking about the Garden, I'm talking about the entire city. You're going to see it shaking, reverberating, you're going to see it all. To know that's coming, man, this is the closest we've been to a championship in over a half century.
2: That was from the Hoop Collective podcast. The Spurs, they went 0-2 at home to begin the series, and that only added to the outrageous get-in price for the games at the Garden. I mean, we're talking like five figures as the get-in price for the upper sections at MSG. San Antonio guard De'Aaron Fox, he spoke about what he expects from the road atmosphere.
5: You're in New York. You know, even, you know, when they travel, you know, you hear New York fans. So, I mean, when we came here during the regular season, we hit them first. They hit us back in the mouth, and then we just kind of weren't able to get our wheels turning again. But I think we've been pretty good on the road throughout the playoffs, and obviously this team has been really good at home as well. So we got to try to come out and, you know, obviously easier said than done, but try to take the crowd out of it as quickly as possible. I think even like our game seven, we never really let the crowd get into the game. And like I said, obviously easier said than done, but

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The New York Knicks strike again. Now, the series shifts to Madison Square Garden, where the Spurs face a critical Game 3. 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
12: 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The Knicks, they are 14-3 when leading 2-0 in a best-of-seven series. Like they do in this year's NBA Finals. Karl Anthony Towns, he's been a primary reason for the success. Not only all playoffs, but this series specifically. His ability to carry various roles on offense, contain Wemby on defense, has been impressive. Here's former NBA guard Darren Collison on SportsCenter.
13: Well, this six-time All-Star is tired of hearing all the Wemby talk, by the way. And you can probably make the case that he's probably been the best player in this series as well. But it's how he's going about it, too, is this aggression, offensively and defensively. Offensively, he's not really settling for threes like we've seen him in the past. He's been having successful going to the paint, getting fouled himself, and he's staying out of foul trouble defensively. And like I said, defensively.

0: He's playing phenomenal against Wemby, staying in front of the ball. I mean, Karl-Anthony Towns is taking this personal, and he's showing it. And he's, like I said, you can make the case that he's been the best player so far in this series.
1: And Darren Collison had a couple of epic playoff battles himself as a member of the Pacers when his teams were taking on LeBron James. Now, one thing that Spurs big man Antonio Daniels noted on ESPN Radio Saturday was that Mike Brown has made an adjustment to how the Knicks run their offense. He compared Brunson's new role more similar to Steph Curry off the ball, while Cat has been used like Draymond Green on the ball, and of course Mike Brown, former assistant for the Golden State Warriors. Towns, he spoke about his change of role.
2: Yeah, I mean, just it's about impact and winning, you know, and especially this year, you know, throughout the year, I've always had to change my role for the betterment of the team. I've always had to change the way I play so it could be the most beneficial for the team, and taking all that experience this year, I've had to do it on the fly. You know, it wasn't like game by game. It's been quarter by quarter, you know, and that comes with experience and just knowledge of the game and just time playing the game, time putting shots up, time reading defenses, seeing defenses, offenses. So, like I said, one game, you know, Jalen got hurt, you know, that's when I have to be a primary scorer. And then other games, you know, when he's cooking, I got to be, you know, a facilitator, a hub, a assist maker, aggressive in playmaking. And then there's games I need to do both when he's in and I'm in, and I got to be able to do both while his shot's, you know, warming up. And, you know, there's also days where I got to be a decoy. I got to be the best screener. I got to be the best spacer for our offense. So I think that right now, whatever it takes to win, especially when you're in the NBA Finals, I'm willing to do.
1: And that's what you hear from champions a lot. Whatever it takes to get the wins. Now, as our ESPN research team notes, Karl-Anthony Towns, 30 years old, while Wemby is 22. It's the second finals meeting between number one picks, one 30 or older and one 22 or younger. The first came in 2007. And that was 31-year-old Tim Duncan. And the Spurs, of course, they were involved, sweeping a 22-year-old LeBron James and the Cavaliers. That was a young ascending player who many thought would become the best player in the sport, eventually did. LeBron, similar to how people are thinking of Victor Wembanyama. And, of course, both matchups featured the Spurs against Mike Brown. Funny how that works. SportsCenter All Night, Chris Lewis here on ESPN Radio. To Major League Baseball, and the Philadelphia Phillies on their homestand continue to play good ball, this time against the White Sox.
3: 1-1, the pitch. Swung on, hit hard and deep, right field, and Nishida going back, he turns, it's gone! And Rafael Marchand has put the Phillies back on top. It's his second home run of the season. It's a two-run shot. It's a 3-2 Phillies lead. And that ball landed about 2 feet from a guy wearing a Marchand jersey.
4: How about that?
1: It like the ball had eyes on Sports Radio 94 WIP. Phillies top of the White Sox at 9-5. Brandon Marsh had a good offensive game again. 2-for-4 home run, couple of runs batted in. The Phillies bats quiet for a good chunk of the year. They've woken up over the last couple of games, and their manager, Don Mattingly, on the suddenly revolved offense.
5: I like this whole homestand. It was, or not the homestand, but more this last series, just kind of staying with it and continuing to press on with runs. We had to also, you know, we gave up some runs. And it seemed like the whole series felt like a back and forth, never felt really comfortable with a lead. Yeah, just a kind of a battle. Those guys were put good at bats on us. They put a lot of balls in play. They mix and match with their righties, lefties. You don't really get a bunch of good matchups where you get sections of the order. So they make it tough on you. But our guys did a great job, obviously, of kind of staying with it and putting runs on the board.
1: Even with the Phillies' win, hard to gain ground on the Atlanta Braves. They continue to pace the NL East, and they do so even more against the Pirates.
6: Bases loaded, one down, and a chance to tie up the game, or better right here. A one pitch, swung on and banged, deep to the right field line, off the wall, they're off to the races, in to score Smith, here comes Yaz, here comes Mateo, Harris lays down the law, it's a three-run bases clearing double, and the Braves surge ahead of the seventh.
1: On 680, the Fan, an exciting play, clearing the bases, legging out the double, and the Braves sneak past the Pirates 3-2. Their manager, Walt Weiss, after the game.
7: It's a very close group. It's a group that likes to compete. I say that a lot. They enjoy it, and they hold each other accountable to a high standard. The first day of spring training, everyone talks about accountability, but the greatest form of accountability is when the group doesn't want to let each other down. It doesn't get any better than that. That's where they're at. They don't want to let each other down. There's just pressure to play the right way, to perform for the team. They all do that together, and that's everybody's goal in there. You know, and everybody's on board. It's just a really good group.
1: Keeping the theme of the NL East success, the Mets, they've woken up playing much better baseball and taking it to the Padres.
8: Oh, one hit hard inside first down the right field line. He has five hits. Beatty on his way to third. He's getting waved around. Bowen fires into the cutoff. Beatty scores without a throw. Carson Bench has hit a triple. And right now, whatever Bench can do, he can do no wrong.
1: Bench in the game, 5-for-5, a triple, a home run, 2 runs batted in, 3 runs scored on 880 ESPN New York. Mets a football score over the Padres, 7-3. And their manager, Carlos Mendoza, raving about the young star.
9: It's cool to see it. Pretty impressive. I mean, rockets pretty much everywhere. Going, using the middle of the field, staying short, stay on top of the baseball, and the left on left homer. I mean, he was just pretty incredible. You know, it's just good to see him continue to fight, continue to compete, and just being himself. So, set the tone for us, and it was a good team win.
1: California series, Angels and Dodgers. After the Dodgers had the advantage early in the series, the Sunday meeting went the way of Los Angeles Angels.
10: Keep on pitching here in this inning. Angels have had the last five batters get on base in a row, and here's a high fly ball that's carrying deep out into center field, and that one is gone. Zach Neto has just blasted one out to dead center. That is a 3-run homer, and the Angels now are on top by a score of 12-5. Neto connects.
1: Angels radio, AM 830. Angels 13, Dodgers 5. It was the Dodgers' first loss to the Angels this season. They were 5-0 with a run differential of plus 36. Coming up next, what's on Wemby's mind heading into Game 3 on SportsCenter All Night.

0: for Towns. It's good!
1: 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Windmills at home.
0: Wants him. 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
13: Omaha picture getting clear as three more teams clinch spots in the College World Series. Zverev wins at Roland Garros for his first Grand Slam. Spurs and Knicks, they gear up for Game 3.
14: The Knicks survive. This magic carpet ride continues. 13 straight victories, and they lead 2-0 here in these NBA Finals.
15: We don't feel like we played well or up to our standard, at least. We're going to go on to Game 3, and if we play our brand of basketball up to our standard, we'll be just fine.
16: Next game might as well be 0-0 again. It's how it has to be. Can't be satisfied with anything.
17: Now you're going to go on the road in that environment. They don't know. They don't know what they're about to encounter. This is different.
13: Not only did the Spurs become just the third team in finals history to lose the first two games of the finals at home, it was also the first time the Spurs had lost consecutive home games since December 27th and 29th of 2025 of this season. So The burden falls on San Antonio to avoid their first three-game losing streak all season in Game 3. Their superstar still collecting numbers. Two games into the finals, and Wembanyama is already the fifth player to have consecutive finals games with 25 points and three blocks since the block stat was tracked in the 73-74 season. He sat down with ESPN radio analyst team of Doris Burke and PJ Carlissimo.
18: With Victor Wembanyama before Game 3, you seem to have this insatiable appetite for growth and improvement, and I mean that beyond the basketball floor. But I'm just curious, is that innate? Is it something the way you were raised, Victor? Where does that stem from?
19: Interesting question. I would say it's multifactorial, but mostly innate. Entertain is because I've been close to the high level of basketball, you know, regardless of age, you know, for so long that it's the way my life is. I can't imagine it another way.
20: But is there one aspect of playing in the NBA that has been very different than you anticipated coming over?
19: Yeah, for sure. Back in France, I basically had, on average, a week to prepare a game. The thing that's different from what I expected is you have to always elevate your goals because it's so hard to, like, get onto the next thing every time that you have to keep the big picture in mind while giving 100% at every game, you know, and it's a lot of games in the season.
20: Playoffs are a little different, and I know now in EuroLeague sometimes you play series, but where I was going with this one is now you're playing a series, you play the same opponent, can be seven times like it was last game. Is that different than anything you've ever experienced in basketball where you're making these adjustments from game to game and you keep playing the same team, the same players?
19: Absolutely. I mean, previous series based on games, and we played them five times in the regular season. So playing the team 12 times, it's very different and very different challenges.
18: I was so taken by your comment about blurry because I hope I'm not misunderstanding you, but it's you have to process in real speed with things happening so quickly. How much growth have you seen individually from your processing speed and reading, getting through those reads from your first NBA game to now?
19: Oh, that's probably the area where I've progressed the most. As a rookie, everything goes so fast. It's like you don't have any control on the game. And it's like, it's sometimes as a rookie, it feels like you're just watching a movie. And then, like, I start playing against these guys like Jokic, and it feels like they can slow or speed up the game as they want. And I'm like, and this looks like something I can reach someday, and I feel like I'm slowly getting there. Of course, I still have to get a lot better, but slowly getting there. But I think there's nothing better than experience to learn that.
20: When you guys talk about your adjustments specifically now for Game 3, it seems New York's very good offensive rebounding team. Defensive rebounding has been a problem for you guys. Like, what can the Spurs do better to get keep them getting second chance points, and B, get your fast break going?
19: Mm-hmm. I mean, you said it. Sometimes it's not more complicated than that, but I'm not going to reveal the rest of our plans.
18: That's spoken like a veteran.
13: Close to the vest on that final answer. But great for our ESPN radio team, Doris Burke, PJ Carlissimo, Mark Kasicher will join them. They'll have the call of Game 3 like they've had the entire run of the NBA Finals. Meanwhile, Wemby will look to get the Spurs back on track in this series. The team put up 115 points per game during the playoffs before the finals, yet averaging just 105 points per game during the finals. San Antonio and the staff, they had 2 days in a lab to come up with some answers. So what's the game plan from Coach Mitch Johnson?
21: Same routine as we've had throughout the playoffs. You dig into the film, you argue, you beat yourself up, you give each other feedback, figure out how to help the guys for the next game. Have not got out and gone on a walk yet, so here's the answer for that. But yeah, not just trying to improve on things that we know that we have to be better at and settle into the series and try to continue to get better.
13: Now, it's one thing to have a plan to start the game, but finishing the game by out-executing the Knicks in crunch time, that's proven to be a challenge for everyone. For the postseason, Brunson, he's averaging 9.3 points per fourth quarter. That's the second most fourth quarter points per game or points per quarter among players who reached the finals since the 1997 playoffs. Johnson was asked about what his team could do better in the fourth.
21: We have not played to our standard. New York's played very well. They have something to do with that, and we have to just be better at some of those things. You know, we got them late clock a ton. We fouled Ananobi on a three, baseline out of bounds. Brunson gets a quick pass to a layup without any resistance. And then obviously, you know, loose ball foul there at the end, like you said. We've put ourselves in positions at times to make them miss, and we have to clean up the rebound and finish possessions out. And we have to be better again at taking advantage of when we put ourselves in good starting spots to take advantage of the things that we are doing well.
13: The NBA Finals, they're on ESPN Radio. Game 3, Knicks-Spurs. Coverage begins tonight, 7:30 Eastern on ESPN Radio, the ESPN app, presented by Gusto. The fourth time is a charm for Alexander Zverev. In his fourth major final, Zverev beat Flavio Caboli of Italy in four sets to win the French Open title. It's a German's first major title and his 25th title overall. Here's the winner after the match.
0: Yeah, I was cramping. I was struggling physically a little bit, even though I don't think the cramps were physical. I think they were more mental. I was very tightened up. I was very, emotional. I was a bit unstable also in the fourth set. But I actually think that the cramps helped me in a way. I think that I let go. I kind of hit my shots a bit more and just let go. And then of course the fifth set went my way, and I'm happy about that and happy to be sitting next to this beautiful trophy for the first time.
13: It was a crazy time at Roland Garros this year. You had the early exits of Jannik Sinner, Novak Djokovic, plus Carlos Alcaraz, who was unable to participate in this event with injury. And then all the upsets on the women's side as well. Zverev, he joins Russian teenager Mira Andreeva as the winners. Of course, Andreeva won the women's singles trophy on Saturday. The first three tickets to the men's college World Series were punched on Saturday, with number 16 West Virginia and Troy earning their first trips to Omaha, while Ole Miss heading back for the first time since they won the championship back in 2022. Five more spots still to be determined entering Sunday. And let's get it on. We start with the Athens Super Regional. Game 2, and 2 is all that Georgia needed to get past Mississippi State in a thriller.
1: Launched to left! Jackson, goodbye!
22: Well, it's the time of the year when you want your stars to show up. And Daniel Jackson, in my opinion, is going to win the Golden Spikes Award. His 31st long ball of the season.
13: Golden Spikes for the best player, that on ESPN. It was a crazy game, one of those June ones to remember in the Super Regional stage. Georgia 11, Mississippi State 9. That went 10 innings. Georgia to the College World Series for the seventh time. All right, we keep it there in that region. We go to the Chapel Hill Regional. This went to the third game, but North Carolina gets past USC.
23: 2-1 the count. Winning run at second, bottom nine. The pitch. Hall swings and drives one. Deep to center field. Takeuchi going back.
13: I mean, that on ESPN as well. What better way to do it? North Carolina 4, USC 3. Now, between the men's and women's baseball and softball tournaments, there's just been just incredible unscripted drama. And speaking of one-run games to get your team to Omaha, that's exactly what Texas did when they knocked off Oregon.
24: Adrian Rodriguez ready on a 3-1. Slashes one fair down the line in left field. Tinney's going to come in. Pack is going to score. The hand is okay. A double to give the Horns the lead.
13: Again on ESPN with the call, and that was enough. Texas 6, Oregon 5. This game was back and forth. Oregon gave up home runs, a couple of them, in the first five pitches thrown in this game. Had to work with a deficit, came back to get right back in it. But it is Texas that wins and advances to the College World Series for the first time since 2022. you used to be able to, you know, use that transition from the ones who don't get paid to the ones who do get paid when you go from college to pro. You can't exactly use that transition anymore. But to Major League Baseball we go. Speaking of close contests decided by the minimum, Royals Twins fit that description. Royals squeak past the Twins.
3: 3-1 pitch. Marte rips it high in the air, deep center field. Kreider races back. He looks up. It's gone! Into the batter's eye! Starling Marte's first Royals homer! A massive three-run shot! 441 feet for Starling Marte!
13: And Marte was just 1 for 11 in his previous 7 games entering that one on 96.5 The Fan. Royals hold on for the 6-5 win. Let's go to an AL West showdown, Athletics and Astros. And it was all the team from Sacramento.
3: 2-2 pitch. Driven to right field. Moving back is Smith. He looks up and it is gone. A two-run homer for Kurtz. You knew it was going to happen at some point in Houston. And the A's have their first lead. It's 2-0.
13: Talk 650 KSTE 5-0 final. Athletics over the Astros. Florida showdown, Marlins and Rays. And it's back-to-back strong performances for the Fish.
3: Lefty Mets set at the belt. 2-2 again. Mack with a broken bat bounce through. The shortstop Walls has got it. He's coming home at the throw. And it pops away from Fiducia. Here comes Marcy. Allen rolls to the backstop. And both come in to score. Put the ball in play and see what happens. That is a two-run fielder's choice. And it's 4-1 Marlins in the home seven.
13: Yeah, two-run fielder's choice. Not every day you see that one on 104.3 The Fan, or 104.3 WQAM, I should say. Now, of course, not every day you hear a call like that as well. For the Rays, who, yeah, the Rays aren't fish. They're a different type of water creature. Marlins are fish, if we wanted to compare the mascots from Florida. But they've dropped 10 of their last 13 dating back to May 24th. They're a team that came in to the end of May playing strong baseball, but they have tailed off over the last couple of weeks. Other scores, Blue Jays topped the Orioles 6-4. It was the Cardinals 5, Reds 3. Brewers pound the Rockies 12-4. Rangers do the same to the Guardians 10-0. The Diamondbacks over the Nationals 5-1. Coming up next, why it was a winning move to ride with Nelly in L.A. This is SportsCenter All Night on ESPN Radio.
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26: We've talked a lot about measles over the past year, but mumps has largely flown under the radar, even though it's been making a bit of a comeback as well. That's because fewer people are getting the MMR vaccine, which stands for measles, mumps, and rubella. The vaccine's been around for decades. It is effective. It is safe. What makes mumps outbreaks difficult to contain is that symptoms usually don't appear for 2 to 3 weeks after someone's been exposed. And that can make it hard to pin down where that exposure took place. And someone who is infected can transmit the virus to someone else before they are symptomatic. If you get sick, which could manifest like a run-of-the-mill respiratory virus or the telltale swelling of your cheeks and jaw, all you can really do at that point is to treat the symptoms and also isolate yourself so you don't infect anyone else. I'm Dr. Sanjay Gupta, helping you live a better life.
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13: A couple of blowouts in the WNBA on Sunday, starting with the Sparks dominating the Fire.
28: Coming over from France. There's 3 seconds left. Here's late. This time, pocket picked. Here's Plum. Numbers for L.A. Hamby, the run out. Lay it up and in. Timeout, Portland.
13: That on NBA TV, and Portland needed a timeout. They did not recover. Sparks 89, Fire 72. Neka Ogumike, seventh career 20-point, 15-rebound game. She was stellar. The Fire have lost a season-high 3 straight games, and they dropped 4 of their last 5. The other blowout, Toronto Tempo, the other expansion new team this year, took it to the sky.
29: There's that defense coming back. Sykes through the contact and one. It's really nice when Sykes also not in the open court, in the half court, but still gets into the paint for the tough finish.
13: That on TSN, Brittany Sykes scoring that one. She had 25 points, the former Syracuse standout, as the Tempo beat the Sky 85-68. U.S. Women's Open in Los Angeles, Nelly Korda. She took the title Sunday for her second consecutive major victory. She held off Charlie Hull and Gabby Lopez by 1 shot. It's her first U.S. Open win and the 4th major victory of her career.
30: That 14-year-old girl that stepped on the range at Sabonics in 2013, I mean, her dream has just come true sitting next to this trophy right now. I mean, it's really hard to put into words. You know, this week was definitely a grind. I don't even feel like I had my B game. I was just grinding out there, and that's what I guess major championships are all about, right? It doesn't matter if you have your B or C game, you have to be there mentally, and I have a great support system off the golf course, on the golf course, and I literally would not be standing here without the millions of pep talks I just got on the golf course from Jay.
13: Talk about a flex. I just won the U.S. Women's Open. I didn't even have my B game. Nelly Korda, her 19th career victory on the LPGA Tour. She became just the 3rd player in the past 30 years to win each of the first 2 majors of a calendar year. Let's go to John Ryder with today's top sound.
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0: Thanks, Chris. We start with Major League Baseball in the Bronx, and the Yankees pile up the runs in the eighth. The win over the Red Sox, Michael Kay with the call on the YES Network.
1: High fly ball, right center field. Rafael LeBat on the track, at the wall. See ya! A three-run home run for Chisholm as the Yankees pouring it on here in the eighth inning.
27: Number four.
0: Blue Jays use a big inning to top the Orioles, and a Toronto youngster continues to put on a power display. 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
12: 1-2. He's hit high, deep to right field, carrying toward the fence, and out of here! The dream start to Brandon Valenzuela's big league career continues. Another home run, his seventh in 43 games. And the Blue Jays lead it 6-4.
27: Number three.
0: Now to college baseball in the Super Regionals. Georgia gets past Mississippi State on this blast in the 10th inning on ESPN TV.
14: Launched to left. Jackson.
22: The time of the year when you want your stars to show up. And Daniel Jackson, in my opinion, is going to win the Gold Spikes Award. His 31st long ball of the season.
27: Number two.
0: Back to the big leagues, and the Tigers walk off the Mariners on 97-1 the ticket.
23: 1-0. McGonigal line drive.

0: Chris, our top sound is the College Baseball Super Regionals as North Carolina walks off USC. The final call on ESPN TV.
1: 2-1 the count. Winning run at second, bottom nine. The pitch. Hall swings and drives one. Deep to center field. Takeuchi going back.
2: Sunday without an NBA Finals game or a Stanley Cup final game, yet still plenty of drama on Top Sound. From Top Sound to maybe the top player in the playoffs, Jalen Brunson scored 30 or more six times this postseason, and the Knicks 6-0 when he does. Tied for the fourth most 30-point games in a single postseason in team history. Averaging 25.6 points per game in 83 career playoff games, up from just about 19 points per game during his regular season career. So at an average of 6.4 points per game increase, it is the largest amongst players with 50 career playoff games. He took the podium in a day off, and he was asked a question about the vibe in New York City.
3: If people want to know what it looks like in New York right now, normally you guys wouldn't be here on a practice day. Are you looking around at all? Do you get a sense of it at all? Will you try and look, or not until it's over?
4: Not until it's over.
3: Is that, are you letting your family come look, your friends, anything like that? Or
4: they can do what they want.
2: Yeah, he's in the zone, not expanding. How about improvements from struggling from the field in game two?
4: Playing better with the lead that we had in the 14th, the 14-point lead. The way they fought back and took the lead is just a credit to who they are. Us staying composed helped us win that game, but we do need to be able to finish the game better. Just unacceptable with the way we just obviously just let that 14-point lead go the way we did.
2: And here is my favorite response that he had at the podium on Sunday.
5: When a guy like you falls into the second round of the draft, a lot of people miss something about you. When you think back on your draft process, what do you think it was that was just underestimated, not seen in you at that time?
4: Everything.
2: Will Brunson need another monster fourth quarter for the Knicks to get the win? Will the Knicks separate before that like they've done a bunch at home this playoffs? Or will the Spurs get on the board? Plenty of questions that'll be answered on ESPN Radio. Game 3 of the NBA Finals. That wraps up this edition of SportsCenter All Night. Thanks to our producer, Steve Risser, our technical director, Justin Chevalella. My name is Chris Lewis. And up next, it's the Hoop Collective.
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0: Hello and welcome to the Hoop Collective podcast. We talk about the NBA, which we're doing on Sunday afternoon here in New York City. Tim Bontemps. Now, what was to say? First off, Ben McMahon.
1: Howdy, partners.
0: You had this great connection with our location for the podcast in Oklahoma City at the Tipsy Tiki.
2: We have a great connection.
1: Meh, don't. I'll take all the credit.
0: But, you know, the Thunder didn't get it done.
1: No.
0: So now it's Bontemps. Bontemps has the connections in New York City.
1: Oh.
0: And where are we being hosted in the finals
2: here? We're at American Whiskey down here on West 30th Street. Our guys, Kevin and Casey, setting us up, owners of the shop.
1: Just a few blocks from MSG. A
2: couple blocks from MSG. It's an amazing spot. Come down here and imbibe some beverages and check out the game.
0: I think there may be a beverage or two sold here tomorrow night.
2: Just a couple million beverages, I think, might get sold here tomorrow night. Right. It's going to be quite a scene. Always is for Knicks games, and it certainly should be for these games this week.
0: So we just came from the Garden where the Spurs and Knicks had their Sunday media availability here as everybody shifted to the East Coast. After game one, McMahon, the Spurs were very confident. Mm-hmm. They weren't like beating their chest, but I think they were like, yeah, we're not worried. We're fine. The mood today was of missed opportunity. They understand that it slipped through their fingers. And Greg Popovich spoke to the team before they got on the plane, and he basically told them that. He's like, don't think about 1 and 2. Don't think about the opportunities that you had lost. Think about the opportunity that you have. And so I've seen a lot of people say that this series is over, and that may end up being true. But I will say that the Spurs do have an opportunity to score one in the belly of the beast. Mm-hmm. If they can. Everybody's talking about how amazing this environment will be, and it will be. But the Spurs do have an opportunity to answer back. And if they're able to somehow pull out a win, then that would change the balance of the series. And obviously, if they lose, it will be verified over.
3: The pressure is on the Spurs here because they are essentially playing for their season tomorrow. Now, you know, the Knicks can't go in like they're playing with house money. I mean, Jalen Brunson's tone was very serious.
0: There's a big surprise.
3: Yeah, right. But he's the tone setter for them. And it was very serious, very matter of fact. Very like, you know, there's nothing to celebrate. But yeah, so for the Spurs, like the challenge for them was not to pack the psychological trauma from absolutely barfing up game two. They can't pack that trauma in their luggage. They had to leave that in San Antonio. You know, you can't come into game three worrying about the way you blew game two. Game one got taken from them. Game two, they came back and then they blew it.
2: I mean, it was sort of the same thing, though. Like they got pretty outplayed for large stretches of both those games. I mean, they were down 8 with, what, 4 or 5 to go in game one, came back, lost lead in the final 2 minutes. They're down 14 with 6 or 8 to go in game two. They blow they come back, they get up ahead in the final 2 minutes. You know, I mean, we spent the last 2 weeks with the series you were at talking about how the Spurs had very clear advantages in that matchup with the Thunder. Well, the Knicks are now 4-1 against the Spurs this year. Yep. The one game they lost was the same thing. I think on December 30th or 31st in San Antonio, they're up big in the second half. They blow the lead, a couple missed shots at the end. They end up losing the game. The other two games of the regular season, the Knicks won comfortably, and they've controlled basically all 5 games at this point. Mm-hmm. So at some point, you have to look at this matchup and say the Knicks, like the Spurs with the Thunder, has some pretty clear advantages in this series.
0: Well, I will tell you
2: and
0: this.
2: And on top of it, they're now up 2-0.
0: The Spurs had a travel advantage yesterday. Because the Knicks were heading on down there. Do you know about this?
3: Yeah, they screwed up the whole airport.
0: Well, Bontemps and I went to Austin.
3: Okay, well, they screwed up my flight.
0: You're Mr. Texas. You travel within Texas all the time. How did we outmaneuver you on this?
3: Because you guys were waking up at the crack of dawn not going to sleep or whatever.
0: Right, anyway,
3: I slept.
0: The Knicks charter was driving down to the end of the runway and was about to turn on to the main runway to take off, and they blew a tire.
3: Yeah. And then sat there for a while and clogged everything up.
0: Possible shenanigans?
2: It's certainly possible. Certainly possible.
0: They closed the airport because the pathway of the runway was messed up and they had to replace the tire. And I was texting somebody in the Knicks party and I said, boy, 2-0 and you guys were at the end of the runway, inches from a clean getaway.
3: Exactly. They still enjoyed their trip to San Antonio.
2: Inches between getting out of there and have Victor Schoppe long, I think they picked their inches going the right way.
0: I think that's exactly correct. But a couple of things. First off, Steph Castle spoke to the media today. Remember, tweaked his ankle in the, was it in the fourth quarter? It was in the fourth quarter, so, right?
2: Midway through the fourth quarter.
0: And then he came out. He sat out 3-4 straight minutes and didn't come back.
2: Basically, only played in a couple brief defensive special situations, maybe one or two.
0: There was one offensive special situation where he was running down the court and the ball hit his back.
2: Yeah, that was off of a defensive play, but yeah.
0: He said that he was not sure how that ankle was going to feel when the adrenaline wore off, but he woke up yesterday and felt way better than he thought. Maybe he's lying.
2: Well, I was going to say, I'm going to potentially call shenanigans on that. Let's see how he looks tomorrow.
0: That's fine, but he made it sound like he was fine.
2: Sure. Okay.
0: So that's what I'm.
2: It would have been newsworthy if he said he wasn't fine. So we'll see. We'll see what it. We'll see what the injury report says. We'll see what his actions are tomorrow.
3: My guess is the injury report will be clean because we all know De'Aaron Fox has been playing with a high ankle sprain.
2: Correct.
3: They haven't put him on the injury report because there's no question about whether he's.
2: And De'Aaron Fox said about his ankle at this point, it is what it is, which I think is a good summation of that situation.
3: Yeah. His ankle, he's
2: not 100%.
3: His ankle's going to recover at some point this summer. He will be playing. Not 100% for, and he's known this. He's known this since he did it in the second round. He's going to be playing at less than 100% for as long as they're playing.
2: Well, and we talked about how poorly he had played for the most part up until game two. And one of the stories of game two is that he played really well, finally, for a large stretch of the game. But then, around the same time that Stephon Castle got hurt, he stepped funny on that ankle, clearly was dragging his foot around. And again, let's see what he looks like tomorrow, because if he has hobbled it all from that ankle, that is a significant problem, because him looking better on that ankle was a very big development in game two.
3: Right, and as much as Victor Wembanyama is going to be the focal point and in terms of like weight of the world, it falls on his shoulders first. He's got the highest shoulders, obviously. But like a lot of it's not get Wemby the ball and let him create. A lot of his offensive stuff has to come off of actions initiated by those guards. Has to be off of their penetration.
0: Jerry Krause, the late general manager of the Chicago Bulls and of their six championships.
2: Speaking of, by the way, condolences to Stacey King's family today.
0: That's true.
2: Long-time Bulls announcer. I would always, anytime he and Adam Amin were doing games, that was an automatic flip over to the Bulls side for me on League Pass. I obviously been around the NBA a very long time. He passed away suddenly Sunday afternoon.
0: Beloved member of the Bulls family.
2: Yeah, for sure.
3: A joyful giant.
2: Yeah, great guy. Yeah. Awesome on the broadcast. Obviously played on those teams in the 90s.
3: Won a few championships.
2: Yep. Yeah. Just a beloved figure in Chicago.
0: Well, anyway, Jerry, you're talking about Victor having the highest shoulders. You know, Jerry Krause, he was well known for not caring about a player's height. He would always specially measure to the player's shoulders.
3: The head doesn't help you a whole lot.
0: Because he says, I don't want guys with long necks. I want guys who have high shoulders.
3: Give more room to get fouled, and that's where Castle's hair really helps him, too.
0: He got him three shots.
2: got him to play on Jalen Brunson.
0: Because he figured the higher your shoulders, the higher your arms. And so he, Victor's shoulders, by the way, are very high.
3: They can also do things like measure standing reach these days.
0: Okay, well,
3: yes,
0: just enjoy the story about Jerry Krause measuring the
2: Jerry Krause ahead of his time.
3: But I thought Wemby's mindset was interesting. And, you know, Wemby takes great pride in being, you know, wise beyond his years, mature beyond his years. And quite frankly, we've seen some glimpses of him being a 22-year-old during these playoffs, during this series. And he's asked basically about, you know, the pressure and how he deals with it. I mean, you're down 0-2 in the finals. It's going to be an absolute zoo at Madison Square Garden. And I liked what he said. He said, at the end of the day, this is everything that I wish for, so there's no reason to overthink it. This is what I'm built for.
0: Yeah, and everything that I wish for. It's like basically said, I asked for this.
3: He didn't ask for 0-2, obviously, but he asked to have a chance at very early in his career to be in a position to contend for a championship. He has that. He still has that down 0-2.
2: Listen, I did a story at the All-Star game last year about who's going to be the face of the league. And from Anthony Edwards to all sorts of other guys, everybody didn't want to answer the question, basically, right? Didn't want to sound too cocky to say, yeah, I want to be the face of the league. There's one guy who was very comfortable saying, I'm going to be the face of the league. I want to be the face of the league. That was Victor Wembanyama. It's what he's wanted since he was a little kid. And it's what he has diligently worked towards since he was a little kid. Mm-hmm. All the like sleeping 12 hours a day stuff, all the plyometric stuff he does to try to keep his body right.
3: He does is to squeeze every bit.
2: It's all geared around being the best player of all time. And part of that would be winning a title in his third year at 22 years old, which has, you know, hardly ever happened before. Like Tim Duncan did it. He had played 4 years in college.
3: Tim Duncan did it with a veteran
2: Right. And he also had played 4 years in college. Yeah. Dwayne Wade played 3 or 4 years in college.
3: And had Shaq.
2: And had Shaq and a bunch of other vets, right? But like for a team this young to do this would be a pretty unprecedented thing. And it also literally be unprecedented to lose the first two games at home and come back and win the series. The only two times that's happened, 93 Bulls beat Charles Barkley and the Suns. Hakeem Olajuwon and the Rockets in 95 beat Shaq and the Magic. Both those teams obviously went on to win the title. See and if the hometown team could do the same.
3: Yeah, those teams won the first game. The champs won the first
2: game. That's what I'm saying.
3: Yeah, right.
2: That's what I'm saying.
3: And that gets us right back to that 1995 Orlando team with Shaq. And look, I went back and looked. Shaq put up really good numbers in that series. It's not like he was just a no-show in the series.
2: Well, and they had game 1-1.
3: Yeah.
2: And they lost it late on those Nick Anderson free throws and then they didn't really recover from it.
3: Yeah.
0: Kenny Smith... It wasn't just... I wrote a story about Shaq and...
2: a lot of stuff happened to win the game. It wasn't just that, but they had a late lead and gave it up.
0: And now I'm forgetting who to give the credit to, but I just did a story last week about Shaq and Wemby and how the 95 Magic were sort of similar to the 2026 Spurs.
2: Mm-hmm.
0: And I went and watched that sequence with Nick Anderson. I think it was Kenny Smith, and I don't even remember, but somebody hit a big shot for the Rockets. It gets totally forgotten.
2: Yeah, I think it was Kenny Smith.
0: I mean, that's not really fair.
3: Maybe Kenny Smith, maybe Sam Cassell.
0: Sam Cassell.
3: But listen, Shaq, I'm looking at his numbers now. In that series, 28 points, shooting almost 60% from the floor, 12.5 rebounds, over 6 assists, 2.5 blocks. Like, he put up big numbers, just not as big as a key.
0: He claimed years later that he took the blame for that because he said that he and Dennis Scott and Anthony Avent partied too hard.
3: Yeah, I wish I could credit the little clip from the podcast I saw it on, but he said they went to Magic City.
2: Yeah, I mean,
3: Luke Kornet ain't letting Wemby go to Magic City.
2: Yeah, they had like, yeah, exactly. They had like 7 or 8 days between the conference finals and the finals, and they treated it like a young team.
0: So they went up to Atlanta?
2: Well, yeah, long flight.
0: Well, that's true, but he said that they went out on like some lake in Orlando.
3: They probably did.
2: I'm sure they did
3: all the above. Yeah.
2: And look, like the Spurs, they were favored to win that series, right? And like the Spurs, I mean, that franchise had never won a playoff game before that season, let alone a playoff series.
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4: This group essentially had no playoff experience. De'Aaron Fox had been in one series and lost. You know, I don't really care about Harrison Barnes and Kelly Olynyk playing in the playoffs. Right, like, Cornette, their core guys, none of them had any playoff experience. So, you know, there's a ton of parallels. And again, like we've talked about, that team and LeBron in 07 are the parallels. Those teams both got swept in the finals. Well, and look, we'll see if the Spurs are swept also.
5: You know, the other parallel is there's a veteran, former number one overall pick that is the matchup for Victor Wembanyama. You know, just
4: was it, might want to stop with the. I don't know. You want to go farther with a Carl Towns comparison to Hakeem or Tim Duncan there?
5: No, listen. No, I'm not going to.
4: Oh, Carl has been amazing.
5: No, but listen, I'm not saying Cat is Hakeem, but. Cat's two games away from eliminating any argument about whether he's a Hall of Famer, and he's probably going to be a Hall of Famer regardless of the way that this series goes down.
4: I had not thought about that.
5: And Cat,
6: stop. Let's break that out.
4: I had not thought about that.
6: Well, he is a 3-point shooting champion.
7: I mean, Carl, automatic Hall of Famer right now.
5: If they win this series today? And if he keeps kicking Wimby's ass in this series,
7: hold on,
5: he is two wins away from eliminating any argument about whether he's a Hall of Famer.
6: Is there an argument to eliminate?
4: Words, you said he's probably a Hall of Famer anyway, and I genuinely had never thought about this. So I'm thinking.
5: Look at Cat.
4: I'm looking.
5: Again, I'm not putting him in the same class as Hakeem, except for Hakeem kicked.
4: He's made six All-Star teams. And he's made three third-team All-NBAs.
5: There are worse players in the Hall of Fame.
4: That is a different.
5: And again, if he right now he would be, I believe, the Finals MVP. We'll see how if the Knicks can get two more and how those play out.
6: I don't know about that.
5: Over Brunson,
6: I don't like the discussion about Finals MVP after two games.
4: Okay, here's all we got to say.
5: That's why I said right now.
4: Two games. Yeah. Carl Towns has played better than I think he ever has, and he's done it in a massive spot. And to your point,
5: and he's done it on both ends of the floor.
6: Okay, but he has not scored a point in the fourth quarter. And Brunson, you know, I know.
4: But I'm saying, let's set the MVP. I agree with you on the MVP thing. Let's set that aside. Carl Towns, through two games, has done everything needed to get the Knicks in front in the series. And I am curious, though, to your point about Game 3. He did disappear the second half of the game. He got those two fouls from Tony Brothers in about 30 seconds in the third quarter. Fourth one especially was pretty questionable. And he got taken out of the game for a long time. He came back. The Knicks didn't get him in the mix again. Very curious to see if they get him back in the mix early in Game 3 and if they

0: get him back in a rhythm, because they need him playing like he did in those first six quarters of the series. When, I mean, you know, again, we were sitting there watching the game together. I mean, that drive-by and dunk on Victor is and screaming at him after, that is a version of Karl Towns we have not seen very much.
1: And then closing the first half of that corner three and letting the world know he can't bleep with me.
2: Well, let me say this. So the NBA for many years, and they did it in San Antonio, they have rookies, guys who ended their rookie year, come to the finals.
0: Yeah, and some draft picks. Caleb Wilson was there for game one.
2: Oh, yeah. I mean, they have draft picks.
0: And Derek Harper might be here
2: for game three.
1: That's right. Harp's no rookie.
0: No, Harp is no rookie.
2: Kingston Flemings, who I met at NBA Today the other day.
0: San Antonio native. I met him, too.
2: I don't know anything about college basketball, but I know that if you played for Kelvin Sampson and you chose to go play for him
0: as a five-star top prospect,
2: I don't know anything about his game. You have my respect.
0: Kenson Flames, I think, is going to be a very good pro. I'm a big fan.
2: He's not much taller than me, though. I should say that. Okay. So Jeremiah Fears.
0: That's just a little. He's
2: speaking of people who are quicker than me. Jeremiah Fears. Jeremiah Fears, Pelicans, end of his rookie year. He came in today. Who were the rookies in San Antonio who were...
0: Caleb Wilson was there for game one.
1: Derek Queen was there for game two.
2: Derek Queen. That's who I forgot. Yeah, so the other Pelicans rookie.
1: It's closest to the Pelicans will ever come to the finals.
2: Ouch. So Jeremiah Fears
1: just
2: was here.
1: Just kidding, Jamal Mosley.
2: And he asked Karl Towns a very basic question, okay? Mm-hmm. But I feel like sometimes, not always, but sometimes, that's why I always kind of like when the NBA does this. Like... a couple years ago, I remember the Thompson twins came to Boston, and the Thompson twins were asked questions, and like it was a great opportunity to talk to them or whatever. But sometimes you get good answers because the player answers the player in ways he wouldn't answer the media. Mm-hmm. Okay. So he asks a very basic question. He says to Karl Towns, how do you feel about being probably the best 3-point shooting big man in the NBA? Which is a basic question, and Carl's like, "Hey, thank you very much."
1: In NBA history, just to be clear.
2: Yeah, he should have clarified that. And then Karl kind of beat his chest.
0: Oh.
2: And here's what he said. He said, "When I was younger, that wasn't something that was supposed to happen. You're laughed at. You're told, what are you doing? You're wasting your time. You're never going to make it to college doing that."
3: Well, remember very famously when he went to college,
0: John Calipari, his coach, basically said, "You're going to sit in the post. You're not going to shoot it hardly at all." And then he came to the NBA and was lighting it up.
2: Right. Continue. Well, and I don't think Mike Brown wanted to run a whole lot of plays for him this year.
0: That's
2: either.
0: Right.
2: But at the end of the day, you got to walk your own path. You got to write your own story. And that's what I did. And so I continued to work on my game, continued to work on my shot. Now, people come back to me and give me all the congrats and congratulations and all the love for something they didn't help with. And they told me to do the opposite. And that's how life always goes. Everyone's got an opinion until somebody actually does the work.
0: Well, and by the way, everybody's got an opinion about Karl Towns, and those opinions, to McMahon's point, will be forever changed if he gets two more wins.
2: Let me give you a sign-off line here.
0: I thought that was the last line.
2: There's got to be someone or somebody or a group of people he's talking about here.
1: Okay.
2: I don't think it was anybody in that room. He said... we, like the Knicks, we did the work, and they, as in the critics, the doubters, maybe they're going to have to watch our story be written without them having a chapter in it.
1: Well, and listen, I don't think he's just referring to external noise, as these guys like to refer to the media. And hey, Cat has taken a lot of that over the course of his career. There's been a lot of talk about Cat not being tough enough and Cat being soft.
2: And there are times when he was.
1: Some of it was fair.
0: The Bulls traded for Rudy Gobert because Karl wasn't good enough defensively.
1: And listen,
0: for him to win.
1: Cat had a superstar teammate force his way out of town while completely just roasting him on fire as publicly as you possibly could in Jimmy Butler.
0: And then Jimmy continued afterwards.
1: So... you know, Cat has taken a lot of criticism, and it has not just been from media. It's not just been from, you know, coaches. I don't know if he's talking about a coach. I mean, it has been, in the case of Jimmy, and that was, I believe, what was Cat, like
0: feeling,
1: 23 years old? Like,
0: I have a feeling that line is directed at one Jimmy Butler,
1: who
0: has, by the way, not won a title.
1: Exactly.
0: Has got to the finals, and Jimmy's had a hell of a career. I'm not knocking Jimmy Butler, but if you're Karl Towns, and you're sitting there, and Jimmy Butler flambéed you publicly for years... and you're 2 wins away from a title.
2: And he was,
1: you know, called you all kinds of names.
0: That's what I'm saying. I mean, like that, if I had to guess one thing about where that is.
2: Well, what I'm telling you is
0: Carl Towns, or it's Carl Towns saying the gym.
2: The mentality that I'm seeing on the court with Carl.
1: Can't F with him.
2: I'm seeing it in that press room.
0: And what do you always say about getting two more wins?
2: Well, that means never having to say you're sorry, which is essentially what he's saying. I'm not saying
0: for Carl Towns, again, this, and look, there's obviously this title would mean a lot to a lot of people.
1: Mm-hmm.
0: Carl Towns was on the MSG broadcast as like a kid announcer when he was in high school. Carl Towns is from about a hop, skip, and a jump away from here in Metuchen, New Jersey, which is like basically half as far as the arena is in San Antonio from downtown San Antonio. Like, he is a New York kid. And
1: he's been a lightning rod even this season.
0: No, of course.
1: I mean, he was going well this season. There was a lot of blame. Season,
0: he was a lightning rod when they were down 2-1 to the Hawks when they last lost a game. Yeah. Like,
1: internally, too. By the way, this ain't just outside noise.
0: That's what I'm saying. Like, if for a lot of people, winning two more games will be a extraordinarily validating thing.
1: Mm-hmm.
0: But to your point, I don't think there's a person that would be validated more by them winning than Carl Towns.
1: And I do believe, listen, if they win a championship, if Carl Anthony Towns is an NBA champion.
0: Well, not just an NBA champion. An NBA champion for the New York Knicks.
1: He will
0: be in the Hall of Fame.
1: And,
0: I agree with you.
1: And who,
0: I hadn't thought about
1: who
0: it,
1: he's matched up with and who he's outplaying is something too. But and look, this is like Cat has always been able to shoot the ball. His shooting is down the list of the most impressive things he's done in the series. I don't even think his scoring is the most impressive thing.
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1: Victor Wembanyama cannot score against him. He is having dominant defensive performances. A guy who was supposed to be soft, a guy who couldn't play defense.
2: We didn't think they were going to even try him on Victor. Yeah. Obviously, he guarded him some.
1: And when did Wemby get going in game three? After Cat got those fouls. After now, he came out trouble. He came out more aggressive.
2: True, but Wembanyama was hitting jumpers. That was really the what happened there was his jumper started going. It wasn't like he was.
0: But it did, to Tim's point, coincide with Carl being as involved, and that got him going a little bit. True. And again, to me, it's like you said, the knock on Carl has always been a lack of toughness and just not being tough enough to be the kind of guy you need at the center spot. And you go back over these last 45 days or whatever it's been since they lost, and like, he's been in the center of all of it, been the center of it on offense. He's been better on defense. And again, in the first two games of this series, he has fundamentally and thoroughly outplayed Victor Wembanyama.
2: I made the decision to go to the Carl Towns press conference. I didn't go to the Jalen Brunson press conference. So it sounds like I missed my buddy.
1: Oh, man. You got Fat Joe and Jadakiss. Now, I don't know how tight you and Fat Joe are, but I've seen you and Jadakiss hanging out.
2: We did TV in Cleveland, and Fat Joe, like, he's still annoyed with me that I didn't believe that the Knicks were beating the Celtics last year.
1: Has he thrown anything at you?
2: No, but I think he wasn't. He's like, he's not thrilled.
1: So let
0: Knicks
1: me just
0: fans are calling in all sorts of receipts in this run. So, okay. Yeah. They're having a day.
1: At the end of Mike Brown's press conference, Fat Joe, he's sitting in the last row of the press conference seating. He stands up in the back. He's like, Mike. And you know, Mike Brown, he's a gregarious sort. And he's like, Joe, what's up, man? Hold on. We're not done yet. Go ahead, Joe. And it's this long thing. They start talking about Mike Brown's shoes. And Mike Brown's, he tells a story about how these shoes that he wears were like the first NBA signature shoes, or the first shoe for Bob Cousy. Anyways, so Fat Joe got a promise from Mike Brown.
2: Bob Pettit.
1: No, it was Bob Cousy. I think Bob Pettit was in the Chucks.
2: You think Bob Pettit wore the Chucks?
1: I think he was in the Chucks. But anyways, so Fat Joe was able to secure a promise from Mike Brown that when the Knicks win, when they steal the championship, he's going to give Fat Joe his shoes from that game and sign them. Fat Joe and Jadakiss are holding court while we're waiting on Jalen Brunson to come in. Like, the media is surrounding him. It's like a scrum there. And then at the end of Jalen's press conference, Fat Joe stands up. He's like, Jalen. And Brunson, without breaking stride, just says, hi, Joe, and head straight for the door.
0: That couldn't be more.
1: Jalen did not want anything to do with it.
0: He's like, Jalen Brunson is a man on a mission.
2: So here comes story time. And McMahon plays in this story.
1: I will vouch for this one.
2: He can vouch this is not a tall tale. 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So last year we were in Los Angeles. We were in a hotel And we were walking through the hotel lobby, and we saw God Sham God.
1: Yep. At the time, a Mavericks assistant coach. Right.
2: The Mavericks were in town. That's why you were there.
0: Yep. Another legend. We got a lot of legends coming up.
1: Well, New York City legend.
0: Definitely a New York City legend.
2: I saw God, and I, I'm going to say, I went over to talk to him because he is a legend.
0: Legendary dude,
1: and
0: too.
1: And a great dude.
0: Yeah, I was going
2: to
0: say.
2: And is like materially, made a material change to Kyrie Irving's career, which is another story for another day. And I'm talking to God, and he says, hey, my friend wants to, what did he say? What did he say?
1: I think my friend Jada wants,
2: he's like, my friend Jada wants a photo with you.
1: Yeah.
2: I'm like, okay, Jada. I mean, he had a lot of jewelry on.
0: As he does.
2: You know, it was a 50-ish, very nice guy, wanted a photo. God, Sham God, you know, he got in the photo with us. You might even have taken the photo.
1: I think I did. He didn't want one with me. He wanted to.
0: No,
1: I'm not kidding. It wasn't just nice to meet you. Sat there and we talked hoops for a while, and Jada, as he was introduced to us, was very excited to pick Wendy's brain about hoops. It was a good 10-minute conversation.
2: Yeah, nice conversation.
0: I know.
2: You know, I had to go on with my day at some point. Jesus. God,
0: you are a very popular
2: fella. So I moved on, and like the next day a friend of mine texts me, he goes, I just saw you on Jada Kiss's IG. I was like, who?
1: And then I had to tell him who Jadakiss was. Yes.
2: No, I know who Jadakiss was. I just didn't know that was Jadakiss.
1: I'd be honest with you.
0: I didn't know him enough to know him, and he got introduced to him.
1: I didn't either.
2: I didn't. The next day, I didn't remember.
0: Wasn't like when he met 2 Chainz.
1: But it's like, listen, man.
0: 2 Chainz, you knew.
1: Our guy Sham God is this is no hyperbole.
0: He is
1: one of the biggest New York City, especially like the street ball scene, high school legends.
0: And he has a move, man. They love Sham God.
1: They love, you know, like all the New York rappers from that era absolutely love Sham God. And he's a legend around here.
2: He could get baskets in the NBA today.
1: Sham God?
2: I'm not sure he could get what would happen at the other end. He could turn around and do his thing.
1: He could handle the ball in the NBA today.
0: He could definitely handle the ball in the NBA. I don't know about baskets. But yeah, I mean, he's a legendary New York figure.
2: Strong guy. Yeah.
0: And all those dudes, like, I mean, when he was at Providence, like starring at Providence, that's when all those dudes were on the up. You know, whether it's Fat Joe or Jadakiss or all these New York City guys.
1: Yeah. Well, yeah.
0: On the way up.
1: Like, he's known these guys for generations. But, man, Jadakiss was excited to meet Wendy.
2: I'm good with 2 Chainz. I'm good with Jadakiss. Fat Joe, I'm not so sure about. Which a funny thing is that Fat Joe's music I like, of the three of them, is Fat Joe's music is the one I like.
0: I think if you see Fat Joe this week, he's going to be in a good mood.
1: How are you with Ben Stiller? He was scuffling around there today.
2: I didn't talk to him.
1: You know, I certainly
0: we know
1: love
0: coming.
1: A lot of his work.
0: We know it's coming.
1: Don't do it. No, I'm just like, don't this do is it. The first time I've been like right next to him. And
0: don't do it.
1: I was alarmed by just how
0: don't do it.
1: How short he comes to qualifying for refereeing an NBA game.
0: There it is. There it is.
2: He
0: really can't help it. You haven't been around a lot of actors.
1: There's something about Mary was
0: Most of the actors don't qualify.
1: They're wee little fellas.
0: Like I said, you haven't been around a lot.
1: How about old Chalamet? How tall is that?
0: He doesn't qualify for the rule either.
1: No. Did you see the thing? The picture, Landry Fields, and I forgot there was another Nick from that era. Because I guess it must have been back when like Twitter was just getting started. But they basically said, like, hey, if you can find us, we'll get you tickets. You know, we got tickets for the next game. And there's 14-year-old. It wasn't Timothy. It was Tim Chalamet. And it's a picture of him with Landry Fields and this other Nick. Like, hey, he got the tickets.
0: Well, Chalamet, there was a picture of me in the Daily News, story time for me, when Amari Stoudemire was a producer for Rock of Ages. And I was working in the office at the New York Post back in the day. And it was like, hey, Amari's going to be, he was in town to be wine and dined by the Knicks in 2010 after they struck out on LeBron and Dwayne and Chris Bosh.
2: He really liked wine. That was a key thing when they brought
1: He'd
2: the wine.
1: He'd bathe in it.
0: Yes.
2: That was one of the weirdest stories of my career.
0: Amari's had story about him stories.
2: Bathing in wine.
0: But Amari went with Happy Walters, his agent, to Rock of Ages to play. So I went down there and I had to go down there and wait to interview him after. We walked to the corner and then he leaned up against a big giant concrete pole on the corner of, I think, 47th and 9th Avenue and gave a whole speech about how Tony Parker was going to come play and Carmelo Anthony was going to come play with him with the Knicks. Obviously, he's one out of two on that. But Chalamet was out there, like in the future, there's been like pictures of Chalamet out there, like getting an autograph in the street then from Amari that night.
2: So wait a minute, hold on. Let's go back to this, McMahon. Just on the corner in New York, we see Tim Chalamet, whatever happened to him. Amari Stoudemire, Hall of Famer?
0: No. Good player, though.
17: Did he not get in?
0: I don't think Carmine's making the Hall of Fame. Amari's a great player.
1: He had a very good
0: great
1: career.
0: Player.
2: I think Amari's making the Hall of Fame. I think he just made the Hall of Fame, didn't he?
1: I thought he did.
0: Did he really?
1: I thought he did. I thought it was also, I'll be honest with you, I thought it was pretty borderline.
18: Well, then there you go.
2: I think Amari's going
18: to the Hall of Fame right now.
2: Well, with all due respect and not to.
1: The 7 seconds are sun. 7 seconds are less sun.
18: The first picture that comes up is a Hall of Fame press card.
2: Well, let me just say that if you.
0: He's inducted into the Hall of Fame this year.
2: Who runs the Hall of Fame?
1: Jerry Colangelo.
2: Okay. Well, let's just.
1: 7 seconds or less sun.
2: If you were a great son under Jerry Colangelo's reign, your chance to get in the Hall of Fame goes up 1 to 7%.
1: Anyway, Hall of Famer, you're right.
2: All right. Anyway, so we have Tim Chalamet,
0: me.
2: Oscar nominee. Amari Stoudemire, future Hall of Famer, and Bon Temps.
0: I mean, it should be like down here.
2: Well, but you're taller.
0: That doesn't matter.
18: I'm down on the floor.
2: But back to the game. So we come out tomorrow night. Controlling the emotions is going to be important. People keep saying, do I think it's going to be crazy? The Garden's crazy always.
0: Tomorrow's going to be different.
1: Dude, tomorrow's going to be an absolute zoo.
18: But here's the thing about the Garden.
2: I think it's crazier in the city in the arena.
18: Well, the arena's going to be on fire. Here's the thing about the Garden, though. There still remains an existential feeling of doom that hangs over the Knicks and the Knicks.
2: I'm sure you're right.
18: No,
2: as
18: I am
2: a New Yorker.
18: Right. Trust me.
2: Go
18: back to game one of the conference finals. From about this, and Jackson over there, he's nodding. He knows. From the start of the second quarter until about 8 minutes to go in the fourth quarter, you could hear a pin drop in the Garden.
1: Mm-hmm.
18: The Knicks were not playing well, and the crowd was like, oh no, we're going to blow this game. And then what? Right? Especially coming off the year before when they lost game one to the Indiana Pacers on the insane Tyrese Halliburton shot, right? Now, the final 8 minutes of the game and overtime, the place might have felt like it was going to burn down because the Knicks made the crazy comeback and everybody went crazy. But there is still going to be a feeling in the back of everybody's minds. I mean, this might sound dramatic to people who aren't from here, but this is like the Red Sox.
1: Yeah.
18: This is like the Cubs. Everybody here.
2: I mean, I agree with that.
18: The vast majority
1: of the people in that building never thought they'd see this day.
2: What's the difference if it's 53 years or 78 years?
18: Walt Frazier was on the team. He's in his 80s, right? So, like, it's been a long time. And everybody's ready for the other shoe to drop, right? And
2: he's taller than you, too, I think.
18: Well, he's definitely taller than Tim. I think so. But if the Spurs can get – might not be. If the Spurs can get ahead early in the game, the crowd will get nervous and it will get quiet. And to me, that is a critical thing. We've seen the Spurs so often in these playoffs get off to hot starts and get off to good starts repeatedly in games. And they did it in Oklahoma City. Obviously, the crowd got into it when they did it at home. But I think it's imperative that they get off to a strong start in this game and that they get Victor going in this game and both get his energy up. Because again, we've talked about it. You can see right from the beginning of the game, is he going to have that energy to attack the paint, or is he going to be floating around hitting jumpers? And can they get that crowd out of the game? Because if the crowd gets rolling and starts going downhill for them, I think Spurs are in a lot of trouble.
1: Can I ask a question? So there's going to be unique security measures.
18: Yeah.
1: Right? And like literally fans have to show up hours before tip-off.
18: Yeah.
1: Are concessions open that entire time?
18: I mean,
1: is beer flowing for the whole two or three hours?
18: The place
1: is going to be packed pregame.
18: I think the concessions will be open from the time fans get in the building.
2: I agree.
18: Usually it's 90 minutes in. I think tomorrow it's 2 hours.
1: They were advised, like, you better show up 2 hours early to get
18: correct.
1: In.
18: Well, no. I think they're opening the doors a half an hour early.
2: He wants
18: early
2: to know
18: tomorrow.
2: When he can go to the concessions.
1: I'm not going. I'm just saying, if beer's flowing.
18: I believe they're letting fans in a half an hour earlier tomorrow.
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32: Colleague of mine was telling me the other day about how their Instagram feed is filled with videos, most of them kind of funny, about how grandparents and friends tend to bulldoze new parents out of the way to get to see their baby. As a dad of three daughters, I know how life really does become all about them the moment those kids are born. But I also know parents are still people too who need their own attention beyond being mom or dad. And moms, in particular in those early years, can feel especially invisible in the eyes of other people. So what can you do to stop contributing to what is known as maternal invisibility? Women we spoke to said these two things were the most helpful. When people stopped to ask how they could best support them, number one, or when they took the initiative to handle certain tasks that obviously needed to be done. I'm Dr. Sanjay Gupta, helping you live a better life.
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2: What does a beer go for?
1: Oh, God.
0: I think it's, I mean, it's $15,
1: well,
0: I think.
1: But here's the thing.
0: It's no a big, one, Jackson's getting, saying it's a no big one, beer. Jackson's over here defending the
1: Knicks. Nobody's getting
0: right
1: in that building. Unless you either have season tickets, which ain't cheap. You're not, like, the get-in price is what now? It's five figures, I believe.
0: I have a friend who...
1: Yeah, like the nosebleed get-in price is damn near five figures.
0: I have a friend who sold their tickets for game four at the top of the lower bowl for $25,000 a piece.
1: And they probably should have held on to them for a few, you know.
2: All right, so I got asked this other day on First Take. And I'll tell you what my answer is. At that point on Friday, the get-in price for the last row of the arena, up underneath the bridge, was $7,500.
3: I sent up by the media.
2: Underneath.
0: I think I might know a question you were asked.
3: Was how much? $7,500?
2: What would you pay? What sporting event, past or present? You can go in the back. You can go behind. Would you pay $7,500?
3: So I wouldn't, because I don't have...
2: That's no fun, McMahon. If you want to wait until I tell
0: him... I'm going to give Tim Reynolds of the Associated Press credit, because he asked Jalen Brunson this question. Now, I thought Jalen Brunson would just say, what are you talking about?
2: Right.
0: Jalen Brunson goes, that's a great question.
2: Yes.
0: And thought about it.
2: And gave a great answer.
0: Did you see his answer?
3: Michael Jackson.
0: He said,
3: concert.
0: I will go to see Michael Jackson live. Which is an incredible answer.
2: All right.
0: I think that's reasonable.
3: You have
2: so here's my answer.
3: Ohio State championship?
2: No.
3: So gosh,
2: I don't like to pay for tickets. You know, one time. How about this for story time? How about
0: this
2: for story
0: time?
2: How about this for story time?
3: Oh.
2: I never, ever, ever, ever ask ESPN for free tickets. I've worked at ESPN for 16 seasons. I have asked for free tickets twice in my career.
0: A man of the people.
2: Twice in my career.
0: Okay.
2: Once I asked for the College Women's World Series for my mom and sister.
0: Correct.
2: Game got rained out.
0: Correct.
2: Second time, I asked for Ohio State versus Texas because the game was in Dallas. It was a very hard ticket.
0: And what happened, Brian?
2: And I got snowed in Dallas. All the flights for a day and a half got canceled, and McMahon got to go.
3: Well,
2: and
3: but here's the thing. Okay, you're no shot.
2: And the ticket, it's when Ohio State wins the national championship, and the guy fumbles the ball on fourth down, and he goes 90 yards to clinch the game.
3: I mean, we were right down.
2: And he sent me the video. It happened right in front of me.
3: Right down the road.
2: Poor memory.
0: Yep.
3: Now,
0: it's a real shame. Okay.
2: What would I pay $7,500 for?
3: Listen. So
0: I don't honestly know if I'd pay any after that night for anything.
2: If you had to do it, you had to pay.
3: After that night or after that game, I almost knocked out some little snot-nosed, you know, just graduated college, Ohio State student who made an indecent proposition to my wife.
2: Let me guess, he was under 5'10", and if he was over 6 foot, you probably would have said, nice.
3: I was ready to take on him and all his boys.
2: All right, that's not a surprise either. All right, $7,500.
0: What was your? I'm trying to think of an answer. Right.
2: My answer was the 2019 Masters.
3: It would be golf.
2: That could be. Here's why. Number one, Tiger wins. It was a great final round, but also you get to be at Augusta.
3: Honestly, for me, it probably would have been the Cowboys' first Super Bowl of the 90s, just because, like, I was a huge Cowboys fan at the time. I ended up covering them, so, like, the fan card gets turned in. But at the time, like, that would have been pretty awesome.
0: I guess if I was going back to when I was a kid, I would probably say if there's ever a Super Bowl, the Bills won. Because when I was a kid, I was a gigantic Bills fan. I sat through all those Super Bowls. I don't really, at this point, have much fandom for it. I have a lot of my family and a lot of my friends are into it, so I'm rooting against them, but... If I had to pick one thing, that would be a cool thing to see.
3: Of NBA games, it would probably be Magic's closeout performance his rookie year in the finals, where he started at center and went for 5-2.
2: Back then, you probably could have gotten 10 courtside seats for $7,500.
0: Exactly. I think it's one of two games I was at. I think game six of the 2016 Western Conference Finals and game seven of the 2016 NBA Finals.
2: We're going to off Mike Jackson. You have an answer?
0: His bozo answer. His fake. How about you take $75 and buy a real Syracuse jacket? Our guy Jackson is stumbling around in a Clemson jacket that was remade into a Syracuse jacket.
2: He said the 2003 Syracuse National Championship.
0: We knew it'd be some Syracuse
2: Carmelo
0: nonsense.
2: Anthony, Jerry McNamara, Hakeem Warwick. Who else?
3: Hey, Dave McMiniman was a manager of that team. He's probably got like used jock straps he can sell if you want.
2: But he can't sell them. They're in a case.
0: They're sealed up and on the wall.
3: He opens it up every once in a while.
2: All right. Settle down.
3: Oh, I got a nasty text message from old Mac-10 the other night, so I'm paying him back.
2: All right. Well, here's what I'm going to say. If the Spurs are going to win a game in this series, let it be game three.
3: Yeah, right. Exactly. Don't do the if it's going to be a series, let's make it a series.
2: Right.
0: Well, and let's see how the young fellow looks tomorrow. I mean,
3: which one? They got a bunch of them.
0: Well, the young fella.
3: Yeah.
0: There's a lot of pressure on him. I mean, he had a great answer about it today, but I mean, let's just say it like it is. He stunk the first two games. He had a huge gaffe at the end of game
2: two. He didn't stink. He just had
3: he was not good enough in the first two games.
0: Compared to expectations, he stunk.
3: Right. And again,
0: if you said before the series started, Carl Towns is going to thoroughly outplay Victor through the first two games, what would you say? No chance, right?
3: And
0: say no chance.
3: And Wemby was the GOAT, and not in all caps, the lowercase GOAT of game two.
0: Right.
3: And again, listen, man, the standards for him are historically high because he wants to be face of the league.
0: That's right.
3: He wants to be the best player ever to live. You know, he has that kind of potential, and those are the standards. And he is, as a 22-year-old getting his first taste of the NBA Finals through two games, he has not performed up to those standards.
0: Well, and you said it perfectly the other day. You had, as usual, a very concise and perfect line about it.
2: Well, he's buttering me up.
0: There's a reason why you're a big TV star. You said you don't ask to be. You said you don't ask to be face of the league. You win to be face of the league, right?
3: Like, but he has asked.
0: Well, it doesn't matter if you ask.
2: It's not something you can ask.
0: You gotta win. Right. You gotta win to do it. And look, like, when they beat the Thunder, we saw the celebrations. They were the heavy favorites to win this series. They were 2-1 favorites, basically, just under. And, like, obviously people thought the Knicks could win. We talked to a bunch of people who thought the Knicks could win. But the Spurs were favored. And they lost the first two games at home. He has not been good enough. His energy has not nearly been good enough.
3: And he's admitted that he had a difficult time coming down from the emotional high of winning game 7 in Oklahoma City.
0: So, again, and it's not like it's some assassination on his character if they get swept in the series. We've talked a million times about the comparisons with Shaq and LeBron. They're two of the 10 or 12 best players of all time, right? Like, he's going to have an incredible career. But this is the biggest stage. The Knicks have a chance to make history this week. And the guy standing in the way is a guy who wants to make all the history and be the guy that rewrites all the history books. So let's see how he handles
3: it. In flowery prose.
0: Sure.
2: Very true. All right. Thank you very much to McMahon and Bontemps. Thank you very much to our hosts here.
0: One other thing. Live show.
2: Oh,
3: live show. Right.
0: Right around the corner.
2: Most tickets have been sold, but there are still a few left, I think. I know that people say that. Like, I see people say that when they're selling stuff, and I'm like, do they really mean that?
3: We always believe you.
2: Are there really most tickets being sold? No, I'm being serious. Most tickets
0: are tickets available, but not forever, so go buy them.
2: Yeah.
0: Gotham Comedy Club, Tuesday night,
2: 7:30. GothamComedyClub.com. You can get tickets to the live show Tuesday night.
0: Got special guests coming. It's going to be a great time.
2: Special guests and non-special guests, if you want the truth.
3: Who are the non-special ones? Bontemps and me? Yeah.
2: I guess you aren't guests.
0: Per usual.
2: I guess you guys are cornerstones.
3: Correct. Yeah,
2: that's right. These are special ones for you guys. See you later. All right. We'll talk to you guys after game three.
3: Adios, amigos.
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6: The Yanks and Red Sox close out their series in the Bronx.
7: 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At the wall. 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A three-run home run for Chisholm.
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11: A wackly, wiggly series concluded on Sunday Night Baseball on ESPN Radio. The Giants, they took Friday's opener by the lopsided margin of 18-3. In that game, they hit 7 home runs, their most home runs in a game at Wrigley Field in franchise history. The Cubs, they bounced back on Saturday with their 8th walk-off win, the most in Major League Baseball, and the most within their first 65 games of a season since 2015. Rubber match began with a San Francisco strike.
12: Here comes a 1-1. Swing and a line drive out towards left center field. That's a base hit. Pete Crow Armstrong picks it up, fires it into second. Devers coming in to score. It's an RBI single for Lee. And the Giants jump out front, 1-0. Lee has hit in 15 in a row.
11: Red hot at the plate. It was an early run for the Giants. But this was a game that was centered around the pitching. Trevor McDonald, he went 5 innings of 1-run ball, followed by 5 relievers who kept the Cubs off the board. On the other side, Chicago's Javier Assad pitched 6 1/3, scoreless on the back end of an opener. Game was tied at 1 into extra innings in the 10th.
12: The 0-1 is hit on the ground, right side, through the right side, hole and a base hit around third, and coming in to score is Cox, and a base hit for Chapman. And the Giants have the lead here in the 10th. It is 2-1.
11: And that was the difference on ESPN Radio. Giants sneak past the Cubs 2-1 in 10 innings. It's the Giants' second win this season when scoring 2 or 1 run. They entered Sunday 1-25 when scoring 2 runs or fewer this season. After the game, Boog Shambi, Doug Lamville, they had the call on ESPN Radio. They break it down on Postgame Extra.
12: Thanks, Chris. Giants win it in extra innings. And the final 2-1 in 10. Doug Lamville, it started on the mound. I thought Trevor McDonald did a really good job.
13: He really did an excellent job. And, you know, the power sinker was in effect. And the Cubs had a lot of trouble squaring it up. He's known for his ground balls. He got some strikeouts to go with it. And most importantly, after the 5th inning, the bullpen of the Giants just cruised. They you know, had a little traffic, but shut down the door, made some big pitches, a little base running mistakes on the Cubs side. And Matt Chapman was excellent again, you know, got the big hit. So that's the Giants that have the offensive potential but have to find ways to win these run prevention games. And the starting pitching has been a huge problem, but not tonight. McDonald was fantastic.
12: Alex Bregman really struggling for the Cubs right now, who are still in this offensive funk.
13: Yeah, I mean, Bregman has been this, you know, symbolic of some of their challenges to get going. Pete Crow, I'm sure now at the top, has done a good job of being the catalyst, but they're not getting the guys to drive them in, you know, drive in the runs. It's very spotty, and it's made the pitching on the other team strong in terms of getting the momentum to hand off to the bullpen in good shape. So they're trying to get that offense going. It's certainly a good offense on paper. They're not executing at this moment.
12: Giants get out of town. They'll head home and play host to the Washington Nationals. And meanwhile, for the Chicago Cubs, it'll be an off day tomorrow, and then a game with the Rockies on Tuesday. Again, the final here. The Giants win it in 10-2-1. For Doug Glanville, I'm John Ciambi, right here on your home for Sunday Night Baseball, ESPN Radio and the ESPN app. Now we send it back to Chris Lewis in the studio.
14: Another great call by our duo. Thanks so much. And the Cubs, yeah, they're fading 7-20 since May 9th. They had the 27-12 record, which was the best in Major League Baseball entering May 9th. So it's been a reversal for Chicago. Let's go over to the American League Yankees-Red Sox series. The game on Saturday was rained out, so they picked it back up on Sunday. Big eighth inning for the Yankees against the Red Sox.
16: One of four lefties in the bullpen for the Red Sox. They bring him in to face Jazz, who is trying to avoid the golden sombrero. He struck out three times. High foul ball, right center field. Rafael Labatt on the track, at the wall. See ya! A three-run home run for Chisholm as the Yankees pouring it on here in the eighth inning.
14: That on Yes Network, the Yankees topple the Red Sox 6-1. They scored five runs in the eighth inning. All five runs and four hits in that inning were with two outs. Jazz Chisholm just heard it there, the three-run home run. After the game, he talked about stepping up his game with the absence of Aaron Judge.
17: I think everybody would say that, you know, you just lost the MVP of the league. And, I mean, he means a lot to our team, especially because he's our captain and he leads us every day, you know. So I feel like everybody just feels like they got to find a way to contribute as best as they could in his absence.
14: Yankees 4-1 this season against the Red Sox. Tigers Mariners crucial series, and it ended in dramatic fashion on 97-1 the ticket.
18: And the man at second, the winning run. 1-0. McGonigal line drive. Off the glove of Cole Young on a leap. Perez coming home. He will score. Kevin McGonigal delivers a walk-off. Two-run single in the bottom of the ninth inning. A mob scene of McGonigal near first base. The Tigers walk it off on a McGonigal line drive. RBI not.
14: Call with plenty of enthusiasm, and the Tigers' second win this season when trailing entering the ninth inning. Their manager, A.J. Hinch, after.
19: We get to celebrate a walk-off in front of our fans against one of the best closers in baseball, a really good team, a team that eliminated us last year. So going into the off day, it obviously feels different. We've played back-to-back series against really good teams, and you can see how small the margin is. I mean, it's right there for us. We're trying to not to talk about what we're not doing or what we didn't do or how May went. We're trying to focus on what we're doing now and bring in this energy. Our fans were great. This weekend, you know, our energy in the dugout was great. We never thought we were out of it. It was a kick in the you-know-what when they kept tacking on runs. But, man, we got the right guy up at the right time. We earned it. We had a ton of opportunities today. The last opportunity was the most important with the right guy.
14: Yeah, May wasn't great for Detroit, but they're 5-1 since the start of June. They've won consecutive series for the first time since April. It's the SportsCenter All Night. Chris Lewis here on ESPN Radio. The New York Knicks, they are two wins away from achieving what many New Yorkers felt was unthinkable, ending their 53-year drought without a championship. New York, just the third team in NBA history to win games one and two of the finals on the road. The others, the 95 Rockets, the 93 Bulls, they did it en route to winning it all. Knicks, their fans, they've sensed this team could be special, as evidenced by the fact that they have taken over every road arena to this point, including San Antonio, just a couple of days ago. Forward Josh Hart recognizes the support.
0: To be honest, I'm not doing too much walking around the city right now. You know, it's to see. It's cool. But for me, I try to be as far removed from that as possible, just, you know, mentally, just because if you walk around the city or you go to different places and people are singing your praises and doing all that, is very easy to be, you know, to get complacent and to listen to those things and start feeling good, and then you start relaxing. So for me personally, I try to stay as far away from that as possible. Even if I go to, you know, I go to dinner, I'm gonna try to go into like a private room or something so I don't have to be around that, because you want to make sure you're as focused and locked in on, you know, the goal at hand.
14: Keeping the eyes on the prize. Well, given what's at stake at the Garden in Game 3, ESPN insider Brian Windhorst was asked on game day whether it could be the most wild fan atmosphere.
2: I'm not sure how much more energy that you can squeeze out of an arena. It's a great arena to watch basketball in anytime. And so, yes, because of the stakes around it, you know, there's watch parties going on all over the city. You know, you see videos of, like, you can literally hear the city reacting because of all the watch parties. These are people posting sound. They're, you know, emanating from Central Park and other places where, you know, there's just groups of people getting together. That's obviously a unique situation. I almost feel like the city itself will be more alive out of the ordinary than the Garden. The Garden will be allowed and the crowd will be into it and they'll be, you know, completely locked in and have the emotion. But that's the case way it always here. I'm in the building right now. It's the way it always is here. But, you know, it'll be a different feel within the city itself, I think, especially leading up to and during the game. There will be many parts of the city that are alive in ways that you're not going to get on the average Monday night.
14: I feel like there's two types of people. One, people who thrive being in crowds like that, seek it out, want to be amongst the people. And then there's the second group, and that group will do anything to avoid being in a crowd like that. I feel like I'm more on the second side. I think a lot of people maybe start out on the first part and then venture into the second part when they get older. They want to avoid it. It's either one or the other. I'm more on side two. I wonder if more people out there are on side one than I think, where they thrive and want to seek to be in a sea of crowd like that. But the ESPN public face of the Knicks is, of course, Stephen A. Smith, right? He is the Knicks fan of them all on our network. And the First Take host, he's hyped.
1: That was the last time 32 years ago that we felt as a franchise we had a legitimate shot to win the championship. This is the closest we've been, and to be up 2-0 after two road victories and for the next two games to be at the Garden, at Madison Square Garden, you got a chance not to even have to come back on the road to close them out and to feed off that adrenaline that New York, and when I say New York, I ain't talking about the Garden, I'm talking about the entire city. You're going to see it shaking, reverberating, you're going to see it all. To know that's coming, man, this is the closest we've been to a championship in over a half century.
14: That was from the Hoop Collective podcast. The Spurs, they went 0-2 at home to begin the series, and that only added to the outrageous get-in price for the games at the Garden. I mean, we're talking like five figures as the get-in price for the upper sections at MSG. San Antonio guard De'Aaron Fox, he spoke about what he expects from the road atmosphere.
20: You're in New York. You know, even, you know, when they travel, you know, you hear New York fans. So, I mean, when we came here during the regular season, we hit them first, they hit us back in the mouth, and then we just kind of weren't able to get our wheels turning again. But I think we've been pretty good on the road throughout the playoffs, and obviously this team has been really good at home as well. So we gotta try to come out and, you know, obviously easier said than done, but try to take the crowd out of it as quickly as possible. I think even like our game seven, we never really let the crowd get into the game. And like I said, obviously easier said than done, but just try to negate some of their runs. You know, I mean, you're gonna come in here. It's gonna be loud. It's gonna, you know, don't want to use the word hostile, but it's gonna be hostile. So you just try to not let the crowd get on their toes too much, because obviously this team plays, and usually it's more so role players and star players that play better at home.
14: The NBA Finals, they're on ESPN Radio. Catch Game 3. Knicks hosting the Spurs. 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Coming up next, what has been the real key to this Knicks run? 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
3: Coming up on the Monday edition of Unsportsmanlike with Chris Canty, Michelle Swoman, and me, Evan Cohen. 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Are we ready to crown the Knicks champions? 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
4: 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The Knicks, they are 14-3 when leading 2-0 in a best-of-seven series. Like they do. In this year's NBA Finals, Karl Anthony Towns, he's been a primary reason for the success. Not only all playoffs, but this series specifically. His ability to carry various roles on offense, contain Wemby on defense, has been impressive. Here's former NBA guard Darren Collison on SportsCenter.
5: Well, this six-time All-Star is tired of hearing all the Wemby talk, by the way. And you could probably make the case that he's probably been the best player in this series as well. But it's how he's going about it, too, is this aggression, offensively and defensively. Offensively, he's not really settling for threes like we've seen him in the past. He's been having successful going to the paint, getting fouled himself, and he's staying out of foul trouble defensively. And like I said, defensively, he's playing phenomenal against Wemby, staying in front of the ball. I mean, Karl Anthony Towns is taking this personal, and he's showing it. And he's, like I said, you can make the case that he's been the best player so far in this series.
4: And Darren Collison had a couple of epic playoff battles himself as a member of the Pacers when his teams were taking on LeBron James. Now, one thing that Spurs big man Antonio Daniels noted on ESPN Radio Saturday was that Mike Brown has made an adjustment to how the Knicks run their offense. He compared Brunson's new role more similar to Steph Curry off the ball, while Cat has been used like Draymond Green on the ball, and of course Mike Brown, former assistant for the Golden State Warriors. Towns, he spoke about his change of role.
6: Yeah, I mean, just it's about impact and winning, you know, and especially this year, you know, throughout

0: throughout the year, I've always had to change my role for the betterment of the team. I've always had to change the way I play so it could be most beneficial for the team. And taking all that experience this year, I've had to do it on the fly. You know, it wasn't like game by game. It's been quarter by quarter, you know, and that comes with experience and just knowledge of the game and just time playing the game, time putting shots up, time reading defenses, seeing defenses, offenses. So, like I said, one game, you know, Jalen got hurt, you know, that's when I have to be a primary scorer. And then other games, you know, when he's cooking, I got to be, you know, a facilitator, a hub, a assist maker, aggressive in playmaking. And then there's games I need to do both when he's in and I'm in, and I got to be able to do both. While his shot's, you know, warming up. And, you know, there's also days where I got to be a decoy. I got to be the best screener. I got to be the best spacer for our offense. So I think that right now, whatever it takes to win, especially when you're in the NBA Finals, I'm willing to do.
1: And that's what you hear from champions a lot. Whatever it takes to get the wins. Now, as our ESPN research team notes, Karl-Anthony Towns, 30 years old, while Wemby is 22. It's the second finals meeting between number one picks, one 30 or older and one 22 or younger. The first came in 2007. And that was 31-year-old Tim Duncan. And the Spurs, of course, they were involved, sweeping a 22-year-old LeBron James and the Cavaliers. That was a young ascending player who many thought would become the best player in the sport, eventually didn't. LeBron, similar to how people are thinking of Victor Wembanyama. And, of course, both matchups featured the Spurs against Mike Brown. Funny how that works. SportsCenter All Night, Chris Lewis here on ESPN Radio. To Major League Baseball, and the Philadelphia Phillies on their homestand continue to play good ball, this time against the White Sox.
2: 1-1, the pitch. Swung on, hit hard and deep, right field, and Nishida going back, he turns, it's gone! And Rafael Marchand has put the Phillies back on top. It's his second home run of the season. It's a two-run shot. It's a 3-2 Phillies lead. And that ball landed about 2 feet from a guy wearing a Marchand jersey.
3: How about that?
1: It like the ball had eyes on Sports Radio 94 WIP. Phillies top of the White Sox at 9-5. Brandon Marsh had a good offensive game again. 2-for-4 home run, couple of runs batted in. The Phillies bats quiet for a good chunk of the year. They've woken up over the last couple of games, and their manager, Don Mattingly, on the suddenly revolved offense.
4: I like this whole homestand. It was, or not the homestand, but more this last series, just kind of staying with it and continuing to press on with runs. We had to also, you know, we gave up some runs. And it seemed like the whole series felt like a back and forth, never felt really comfortable with the lead. You know, just a kind of a battle. Those guys were put good at bats on us. They put a lot of balls in play. They mix and match with their righties, lefties. You don't really get a bunch of good matchups where you get sections of the order. So they make it tough on you. But our guys did a great job, obviously, of kind of staying with it and putting runs on the board.
1: Even with the Phillies win, hard to gain ground on the Atlanta Braves. They continue to pace the NL East, and they do so even more against the Pirates.
5: Bases loaded, one down, and a chance to tie up the game or better right here. A one pitch. Swung on and banged. Deep to the right field line. Off the wall. They're off to the races. In to score Smith. Here comes Yaz. Here comes Mateo. Harris lays down the wall. A three-run bases-clearing double, and the Braves surge ahead of the seventh.
1: On 680, the Fan, an exciting play, clearing the bases, legging out the double, and the Braves sneak past the Pirates 3-2. Their manager, Walt Weiss, after the game.
6: It's a very close group. It's a group that likes to compete. I say that a lot. They enjoy it, and they hold each other accountable to a high standard. The first day of spring training, everyone talks about accountability, but the greatest form of accountability is when the group doesn't want to let each other down. It doesn't get any better than that. That's where they're at. They don't want to let each other down. There's just pressure to play the right way, to perform for the team. They all do that together, and that's everybody's goal in there. You know, and everybody's on board. It's just a really good group.
1: Keeping the theme of the NLE success, the Mets, they've woken up playing much better baseball and taking it to the Padres.
7: Oh, one hit hard inside first down the right field line. He has five hits. Beatty on his way to third. He's getting waved around. Bowen fires into the cutoff. Beatty scores without a throw. Carson Bench has hit a triple. And right now, whatever Bench can do, he can do no wrong.
1: Bench in the game, 5 for 5, a triple, a home run, 2 runs batted in, 3 runs scored on 880 ESPN New York. Mets a football score over the Padres 7-3. And their manager, Carlos Mendoza, raving about the young star.
8: It's cool to see it. Pretty impressive. I mean, rockets pretty much everywhere. Going, using the middle of the field, staying short, stay on top of the baseball. And the left and left homer, I mean, he was just pretty incredible. You know, it's just good to see him continue to fight, continue to compete, and just being himself. So, set the tone for us, and it was a good team to win.
1: California series, Angels and Dodgers. After the Dodgers had the advantage early in the series, the Sunday meeting went the way of Los Angeles Angels.
9: Keep on pitching here in this inning. Angels have had the last 5 batters get on base in a row, and here's a high fly ball that's carrying deep out into center field, and that one is gone. Zach Neto has just blasted one out to dead center. That is a 3-run homer, and the Angels now are on top by a score of 12-5. Neto connects.
1: 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Angels 13, Dodgers 5. It was the Dodgers' first loss to the Angels this season. They were 5-0 with a run differential of plus 36. Coming up next, what's on Wemby's mind heading into Game 3 on SportsCenter All Night.
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1: Omaha picture getting clear as three more teams clinch spots in the College World Series. Zverev wins at Roland Garros for his first Grand Slam. Spurs and Knicks, they gear up for Game 3.
21: The Knicks survive. This magic carpet ride continues. 13 straight victories, and they lead 2-0 here in these NBA Finals.
22: We don't feel like we played well or up to our standard, at least. We're going to go on to Game 3, and if we play our brand of basketball up to our standard, we'll be just fine.
23: Next game might as well be 0-0 again. It's how it has to be. Can't be satisfied with anything.
24: Now you're going to go on the road. In that environment, they don't know. They don't know what they're about to encounter. This is different.
1: Not only did the Spurs become just the third team in finals history to lose the first two games of the finals at home, it was also the first time the Spurs had lost consecutive home games since December 27th and 29th of 2025 of this season. So the burden falls on San Antonio to avoid their first three-game losing streak all season in Game 3. Their superstar still collecting numbers. Two games into the finals, and Wembanyama is already the fifth player to have consecutive finals games with 25 points and three blocks since the block stat was tracked in the 73-74 season. He sat down with ESPN radio analyst team of Doris Burke and PJ Carlissimo.
25: With Victor Wembanyama before Game 3, you seem to have this insatiable appetite for growth and improvement, and I mean that beyond the basketball floor. But I'm just curious, is that innate? Is it something the way you were raised, Victor? Where does that stem from?
26: Interesting question. I would say it's multifactorial, but mostly innate. Entertain is because I've been close to the high level of basketball, you know, regardless of age, you know, for so long that it's the way my life is. I can't imagine it another way.
27: Victor, is there one aspect of playing in the NBA that has been very different than you anticipated coming over?
26: Yeah, for sure. Back in France, I basically had, on average, a week to prepare a game. The thing that's different from what I expected is you have to always elevate your goals because it's so hard to, like, get onto the next thing every time that you have to keep the big picture in mind while giving 100% at every game, you know, and it's a lot of games in this season.
27: Playoffs are a little different, and I know now in EuroLeague sometimes you play series, but where I was going with this one is now you're playing a series. You play the same opponent, can be seven times like it was last game. Is that different than anything you've ever experienced in basketball where you're making these adjustments from game to game and you keep playing the same team, the same players?
26: Absolutely. I mean, previous series played seven games and we played them five times in the regular season. So playing the team 12 times, it's very different and very different challenges.
25: I was so taken by your comment about blurry because I hope I'm not misunderstanding you, but it's you have to process in real speed with things happening so quickly. How much growth have you seen individually from your processing speed and reading, getting through those reads from your first NBA game to now?
26: Oh, that's probably the area where I've progressed the most. As a rookie, everything goes so fast. It's like you don't have any control on the game. And it's like it's sometimes as a rookie, it feels like you're just watching a movie. And then, like, I start playing against these guys like Jokic, and it feels like they can slow or speed up the game as they want. And I'm like, and this looks like something I can reach someday. And I feel like I'm slowly getting there. Of course, I still have to get a lot better, but slowly getting there. But I think there's nothing better than experience to learn that.
27: When you guys talk about your adjustments specifically now for game three, it seems New York's very good offensive rebounding team. Defensive rebounding has been a problem for you guys. Like, what can the Spurs do better to keep them getting second chance points, and B, get your fast break going?
26: Mm-hmm. I mean, you said it. Sometimes it's not more complicated than that, but I'm not going to reveal the rest of our plans.
25: That's spoken like a veteran.
1: Close to the vest on that final answer. But great for our ESPN radio team. Doris Burr, PJ Carlissimo, Mark Kasicher will join them. They'll have the call of game three like they've had the entire run of the NBA Finals. Meanwhile, Wemby will look to get the Spurs back on track in this series. The team put up 115 points per game during the playoffs before the finals, yet averaging just 105 points per game during the finals. San Antonio and the staff, they had 2 days in a lab to come up with some answers. So what's the game plan from Coach Mitch Johnson?
0: Same routine as we've had throughout the playoffs. You dig into the film, you argue, you beat yourself up, you give each other feedback, figure out how to help the guys for the next game. Have not got out and gone on a walk yet, so... Here's the answer for that. But yeah, now just trying to improve on things that we know that we have to be better at and settle into the series and try to continue to get better.
1: Now, it's one thing to have a plan to start the game, but finishing the game by out-executing the Knicks in crunch time, that's proven to be a challenge for everyone. For the postseason, Brunson, he's averaging 9.3 points per fourth quarter. That's the second most fourth quarter points per game or points per quarter among players to reach the finals since the 1997 playoffs. Johnson was asked about what his team could do better in the fourth.
0: We have not played to our standard. New York's played very well. They have something to do with that, and we have to just be better at some of those things. You know, we got them late clock a ton. We fouled Ananobi on a three, baseline out of bounds. Brunson gets a quick pass to a layup without any resistance. And then obviously, loose ball foul there at the end, like you said. We've put ourselves in positions at times to make them miss, and we have to clean up the rebound and finish possessions out. And we have to be better again at taking advantage of when we put ourselves in good starting spots to take advantage of the things that we are doing well.
1: The NBA Finals, they're on ESPN Radio. Game 3, Knicks-Spurs. 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The fourth time is a charm for Alexander Zverev. In his fourth major final, Zverev beat Flavio Cabolli of Italy in four sets to win the French Open title. It's the German's first major title and his 25th title overall. Here's the winner after the match.
2: Yeah, I was cramping. I was struggling physically a little bit, even though I don't think the cramps were physical. I think they were more mental. I was very tightened up. I was very, emotional. I was a bit unstable also in the fourth set, but and I actually think that the cramps helped me in a way. I think that I let go. I kind of hit my shots a bit more and just let go. And then of course the fifth set went my way, and I'm happy about that and happy to be sitting next to this beautiful trophy for the first time.
1: It was a crazy time at Roland Garros this year. You had the early exits of Jannik Sinner, Novak Djokovic, plus Carlos Alcaraz, who was unable to participate in this event with injury. And then all the upsets on the women's side as well. Zverev, he joins Russian teenager Mira Andreeva as the winners. Of course, Andreeva won the women's singles trophy on Saturday. The first three tickets to the men's college World Series were punched on Saturday, with number 16 West Virginia and Troy earning their first trips to Omaha, while Ole Miss heading back for the first time since they won the championship back in 2022. Five more spots still to be determined entering Sunday. And let's get it on. We start with the Athens Super Regional. Game 2, and 2 is all that Georgia needed to get past Mississippi State in a thriller.
3: Launched to left! Jackson! Goodbye! the time of the year when you want your stars to show up. And Daniel Jackson, in my opinion, is going to win the Golden Spikes Award. His 31st long ball of the season.
1: Golden Spikes for the best player, that on ESPN. It was a crazy game, one of those June ones to remember in the Super Regional stage. Georgia 11, Mississippi State 9. That went 10 innings. Georgia to the College World Series for the seventh time. All right, we keep it there in that region. We go to the Chapel Hill Regional. This went to the third game, but North Carolina gets past USC.
4: 2-1 the count. Winning run at second, bottom nine. The pitch. Hall swings and drives one. Deep to center field. Takeuchi going back, and he can't get there. North Carolina is going back to Omaha.
1: I mean, that on ESPN as well. What better way to do it? North Carolina 4, USC 3. Now, between the men's and women's baseball and softball tournaments, there's just been just incredible unscripted drama. And speaking of one-run games to get your team to Omaha, that's exactly what Texas did when they knocked off Oregon.
5: Adrian Rodriguez ready on a 3-1. Slashes one fair down the line in left field. Tinney's going to come in. Pack is going to score. The hand is okay. A double to give the Horns the lead.
1: Again on ESPN with the call, and that was enough. Texas 6, Oregon 5. This game was back and forth. Oregon gave up home runs, a couple of them, in the first five pitches thrown in this game. Had to work with a deficit, came back to get right back in it. But it is Texas that wins and advances to the College World Series for the first time since 2022. You used to be able to, you know, use that transition from the ones who don't get paid to the ones who do get paid when you go from college to pro. You can't exactly use that transition anymore. But to Major League Baseball we go. Speaking of close contests decided by the minimum, Royals Twins fit that description. Royals squeak past the Twins.
4: 3-1 pitch. Marte rips it high in the air, deep center field. Kreider races back. He looks up. It's gone. Into the batter's eye. Starling Marte's first Royals homer. A massive three-run shot. 441 feet for Starling Marte.
1: And Marte was just 1-for-11 in his previous seven games entering that one on 96.5 The Fan. Royals hold on for the 6-5 win. Let's go to an AL West showdown, Athletics and Astros. And it was all the team from Sacramento.
3: 2-2 pitch. Driven to right field. Moving back is Smith. He looks up and it is gone. A two-run homer for Kurtz. You knew it was going to happen at some point in Houston. And the A's have their first lead. It's 2-0.
1: Talk 650 KSTE 5-0 final. Athletics over the Astros. Florida showdown. Marlins and Rays. And it's back-to-back strong performances for the Fish.
4: Lefty Mats set at the belt. 2-2 again. Mack with a broken bat. Bouncer. The shortstop Walls has got it. He's coming home at the throw. And it pops away from Fiducia. Here comes Morrissey. Allen rolls to the backstop. And both come in to score. Put the ball in play and see what happens. That is a two-run fielder's choice. And it's 4-1 Marlins in the home seventh.
1: Yeah, two-run fielder's choice. Not every day you see that one on 104.3 The Fan, or 104.3 WQAM, I should say. Now, of course, not every day you hear a call like that as well. For the Rays, the Rays aren't fish. They're a different type of water creature. Marlins are fish, if we wanted to compare the mascots from Florida. But they've dropped 10 of their last 13 dating back to May 24th. They're a team that came in to the end of May playing strong baseball, but they have tailed off over the last couple of weeks. Other scores, Blue Jays topped the Orioles 6-4. It was the Cardinals 5, Reds 3. Brewers pound the Rockies 12-4. Rangers do the same to the Guardians 10-0. The Diamondbacks over the Nationals 5-1. Coming up next, why it was a winning move to ride with Nelly in L.A. 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
12: Colleague of mine was telling me the other day about how their Instagram feed is filled with videos, most of them kind of funny, about how grandparents and friends tend to bulldoze new parents out of the way to get to see their baby. As a dad of three daughters, I know how life really does become all about them the moment those kids are born. But I also know parents are still people too who need their own attention beyond being mom or dad. And moms, in particular in those early years, can feel especially invisible in the eyes of other people. So what can you do to stop contributing to what is known as maternal invisibility? Women we spoke to said these two things were the most helpful. When people stopped to ask how they could best support them, number one, or when they took the initiative to handle certain tasks that obviously needed to be done. I'm Dr. Sanjay Gupta, helping you live a better life.
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1: A couple of blowouts in the WNBA on Sunday, starting with the Sparks dominating the Fire.
13: Coming over from France. There's 3 seconds left. Here's late. This time, pocket picked. Here's Plum. Numbers for LA. Hamby, the run out. Lay it up and in. Timeout, Portland.
1: That on NBA TV, and Portland needed a timeout. They did not recover. Sparks 89, Fires 72. Neka Ogumike, seventh career 20-point, 15-rebound game. She was stellar. The Fire have lost a season-high three straight games, and they dropped four of their last five. The other blowout, Toronto Tempo, the other expansion new team this year, took it to the sky.
15: There's that defense coming back. Sykes through the contact and one.
16: It's really nice when Sykes also not in the open court, in the half court, still gets into the paint for the tough finish.
1: That on TSN, Brittany Sykes scoring that one. She had 25 points, the former Syracuse standout, as the Tempo beat the Sky 85-68. U.S. Women's Open in Los Angeles, Nelly Korda. She took the title Sunday for her second consecutive major victory. She held off Charlie Hull and Gabby Lopez by one shot. It's her first U.S. Open win and the fourth major victory of her career.
17: That 14-year-old girl that stepped on the range at Sabonics in 2013, I mean, her dream has just come true sitting next to this trophy right now. I mean, it's really hard to put into words. You know, this week was definitely a grind. I don't even feel like I had my B game. I was just grinding out there, and that's what I guess major championships are all about, right? It doesn't matter if you have your B or C game, you have to be there mentally, and I have a great support system off the golf course, on the golf course, and I literally would not be standing here without the millions of pep talks I just got on the golf course from Jay.
1: Talk about a flex. I just won the U.S. Women's Open. I didn't even have my B game. Nelly Korda, her 19th career victory on the LPGA Tour. She became just the third player in the past 30 years to win each of the first two majors of a calendar year. Let's go to John Ryder with today's top sound.
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19: 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We start with Major League Baseball in the Bronx, and the Yankees pile up the runs in the eighth. The win over the Red Sox, Michael Kay, with the call on the YES Network.
21: High foul ball, right center field. Rafael LeBat on the track, at the wall. See ya! A three-run home run for Chisholm as the Yankees pouring it on here in the eighth inning.
20: Number four.
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22: 1-2. He's hit high, deep to right field, carrying toward the fence, and out of here! The dreams start to Brandon Valenzuela's big league career continues. Another home run, his seventh in 43 games. And the Blue Jays lead it 6-4.
20: Number three.
19: Now to college baseball in the Super Regionals. Georgia gets past Mississippi State on this blast in the 10th inning on ESPN TV.
23: Launched to left. 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
28: The time of the year when you want your stars to show up. And Daniel Jackson, in my opinion, is going to win the Gold Spikes Award. His 31st long ball of the season.
20: Number two.
19: Back to the big leagues, and the Tigers walk off the Mariners on 97-1 the ticket.
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0: Chris, our top sound is the College Baseball Super Regionals as North Carolina walks off USC. 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
1: 2-1 the count. Winning run at second, bottom nine. The pitch. Hall swings and drives one. Deep to center field. Takeuchi going back.
2: Sunday without an NBA Finals game or a Stanley Cup final game, yet still plenty of drama on Top Sound. From Top Sound to maybe the top player of the playoffs, Jalen Brunson scored 30 or more 6 times this postseason, and the Knicks 6-0 when he does. Tied for the 4th most 30-point games in a single postseason in team history. Averaging 25.6 points per game in 83 career playoff games, up from just about 19 points per game during his regular season career. So that average of 6.4 points per game increase, it is the largest amongst players with 50 career playoff games. He took the podium in the day off, and he was asked a question about the vibe in New York City.
3: If people want to know what it looks like in New York right now, normally you guys wouldn't be here on a practice day. Are you looking around at all? Do you get a sense of it at all? Will you try and look, or... not until it's over.
4: Not until it's over.
3: Is that, are you letting your family come look, your friends, anything like that? Or
4: they can do what they want.
2: Yeah, he's in the zone, not expanding. How about improvements from struggling from the field in game two?
4: Playing better with the lead that we had in the 14th, the 14-point lead. The way they fought back and took the lead is just a credit to who they are. Us staying composed helped us win that game, but we do need to be able to finish the game better. Just unacceptable with the way we just obviously just let that 14-point lead go the way we did.
2: And here is my favorite response that he had at the podium on Sunday.
5: When a guy like you falls into the second round of the draft, a lot of people miss something about you. When you think back on your draft process, what do you think it was that was just underestimated, not seen in you at that time?
4: Everything.
2: Big body Brunson will look to pull another Knicks win on ESPN Radio coming up on Monday night. But that wraps up this edition of SportsCenter All Night. As always, we hand out the thank yous to our producer, Steven Risser. Our technical director is Justin Chevalella. My name is Chris Lewis, and coming up next, it is Unsportsmanlike. Can't wait to hear what they have to say to preview Game 3 on ESPN Radio.
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26: Ananobi driving to the corner, Bridges, late block three is good. Here's OG Ananobi driving against Wemby. Flushes against Wemby. Brunson will back off. Now dribbles on the crossover to the right. To the dotted line. Fades. One-legged jumper. Good. Wemby rises. His shot's no good. Rebound Knicks. Game's over. Lucky 13 for the Knicks.
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30: 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They have now a 13-game winning streak, and they come home tonight for game number 3. You'll hear the pregame coverage beginning at 7:30 p.m. Eastern, 8:30 p.m. Eastern tip-off right here on ESPN Radio, as always presented by Gusto, along with Michelle Smallman, Chris Canty, Evan Cohen with you. Good morning, everybody.
31: Good morning, Evan. Good morning, Smalls.
32: Good morning.
31: I feel compelled to make the announcement. Unsportsmanlike had another baby.
32: Unsportsmanlike
31: had another baby.
30: Wow. I was like, what are you talking about?
31: But Unsportsmanlike, as a show, director Mike Hawk, him and his lovely wife welcomed their second child this weekend.
30: That's true.
31: Beautiful baby girl.
32: That's right.
31: So congratulations to them. That is in the air. It is awesome, Smalls.
32: That is. And when you said that, I had to pause for a second because I didn't know if you had something to announce, but...
31: Smalls, my son turned 5 months yesterday.
32: I'm just saying.
31: How in the world are we going to have another baby?
32: I'm just saying.
30: I don't want to answer that question. I mean, but birds and bees. But
31: I ain't Anthony Edwards, man. What are y'all talking about?
30: Oh, my God.
32: But shout out to Mike and his family. For real, though. It's a very good time to be a New Yorker right now.
31: Yeah, it
32: Everything
31: is.
32: Everything is positive. Positive vibes outside.
31: Everything is in bloom.
32: Everything is in bloom. You're absolutely right about that.
30: I screwed up with Mike. The other day, I sent him a text asking if I could send him a text, and I said, "Hey, are you around?" Because they were in the window, like any minute now.
31: Yeah.
30: He's like, "Yeah, we're fine." He's like, "You don't have to do that." I said, "Okay, I won't." Yesterday, I'm like, "All right, can you put somebody in the system for me?" And he goes, "Yeah, I can." I go, "How's everything?" He goes, 9:50 this morning, we had the baby.
32: Oh no!
30: I did exactly what I was nervous about doing, which he told me not to. Matt's in the system for 9:30 a.m. Eastern time. Anyway, I'm just telling you. Yeah, 9:50 a.m. Eastern, his wife had the baby yesterday. And now, yes, congratulations to Mike and his
31: Absolutely.
30: Wife.
31: Absolutely. Killer Mike.
32: Mike.
31: Done.
32: Father of two.
31: Yeah.
32: I love it.
31: They got to go from that double team to that man-to-man.
32: Oh.
31: Good luck with that.
30: Mm.
31: That man-to-man defense is tough, Smalls.
32: But you talk about everything being in bloom, doesn't it feel like New York City is fully in bloom right now?
31: Yeah, it does.
32: I mean, you guys have lived here essentially your entire lives. Have you ever felt an energy like this? Because I've only been in New York for 4 years, and it's really hard for me to fully articulate the energy that's happening in the city right now.
31: This is the closest Knicks fans have been to a championship in my lifetime. To have a commanding 2-0 lead, first two wins on the road in the NBA Finals, coming back to Madison Square Garden, where the entry price to get into MSG is 12 stacks.
32: Oof.
31: I mean, it's palpable. It's in the air. Everybody's excited. Everybody's in a good mood. You never find the entirety of New York feeling the way that they feel right now. All of the local news stations are leading their programs. They're leading their shows with Knicks content. Everybody is waiting for this. People have been waiting generations for this opportunity. And I can't wait to see what the scene is like in Madison Square Garden tonight. It's going to be incredible.
0: For me, I would say 99 was the last time like this. Because I was at all the games. I got very lucky. I was interning for Madison Square Garden, so I got my pass would get me in. The difference is, this was you better get here. So there was pressure on them, and they lived up to it.
31: Yeah, but even in that finals, though, they weren't this competitive. Like that was
0: no. What I'm saying is, it's totally different in that they were an 8 seed. They came out of nowhere to get here. Different feeling to get there in 99 versus now. They both were unbelievable. And the way in which I just don't understand how anyone, unless you hate New York, which, okay, fine, you don't like New York, whatever the reason is. I don't know how anyone could actually look at this team and not like these guys. I just don't understand it. I don't understand how you could not like this group of people that play basketball for the New York Knicks. I'm not a Knicks fan by any stretch of imagination. I'm from New York. I've lived here the majority of my life, et cetera, et cetera. But this group is so likable. And I just am of the belief, and we'll get to the Wemby part in a second here, I'm of the belief the Mike Brown influence is so strong, the Jalen Brunson influence is so strong, and I think the life experience and basketball experience that both of them had has been so positive on this group. It feels Duncan and Curry-esque, and there's a direct line. Mike Brown was around those guys, right? The Knicks mentality feels like, cool, you guys were in the finals. We haven't done anything yet. And we sit back and we're like, you've won 13 games in a row to get here. You've been dominant. You win every which way. You
32: including
0: win in blowouts.
32: Sweeps along the way.
0: Sweeps, blowouts, close games. You lose a lead. You come back from losing a lead. They can win anyway, anyhow. But they just have this calm about them, this straight line, this Steve Kerr, Tim Duncan, Steph Curry, that Mike Brown has been around. And Mike Brown has been so phenomenal on so many levels. I don't know. You can't praise this group enough in how they've been getting to this point. The flip side is Wemby has struggled a little bit in terms of the way in which he's gone about this, right? That late turnover on Friday night when they have a chance to potentially win the game, and he's passed it to Steph Castle, wasn't even looking at him, and Wemby
31: think just... he held it too long? Took one too many dribbles?
0: Well, you tell me, okay? I don't know what goes into the in-the-moment game planning, the circumstance, the scenarios in practice, et cetera. Like, what goes into moments?
31: Well, first
0: like that?
31: Of all, I don't understand what Mitch Johnson is doing, keeping a timeout in the hopper in that situation. You got a tie game at 104. You got a really young team. I understand wanting to push it and potentially get a look against a defense that's not set, but you got a really young team. And most of your core guys, this is their first foray into the postseason, let alone being down 0-1, game two in the finals, in a must-win scenario. And you end up keeping that timeout in your back pocket. It ends up resulting in a turnover between your last two lottery picks or two of your last three lottery picks. And then Jalen Brunson gets to the line. He makes one free throw. You still got a chance. Then you take the timeout, being down 105-104. It made no sense to me. Call the timeout, even if you're going up against set defense. The worst thing that can happen to you in that scenario, you missed the shot and you go into overtime. But no, you didn't. It ends up being a result. Victor pushing the ball up the court, passes it to Steph Castle. He thought Victor was going to take it up the court himself because of the time being less than 10 seconds. And then you give the Knicks an opportunity for go-ahead points with the clock stop on the free throw line. It made no sense to me why Mitch Johnson didn't take a timeout off of the Jalen Brunson miss when Wemby got the rebound. That's on the head coach.
0: Where do you want to begin with that? I mean, you just gave a great synopsis of it. I could also tell you that it is infuriating to me to watch Wemby shoot these mid-range jumpers after mid-range jumpers. A game tied at 104, 39.3 to go. Spurs go for the quick two for the 2-for-1. shoots a mid-range. Then after the scenario you just brought up, they get the ball back. And again, a mid-range jumper. If you're going to design plays for Victor Wembanyama, I don't care that Mitchell Robinson is a great defender at 7'1" guarding him. He's every play designed for Victor Wembanyama should be an attempt at a dunk.
32: Yeah.
0: What are you doing with these mid-range jumpers?
32: 0-for-3 for jumpers in the clutch.
0: Don't take them!
31: Well, he had it going in the second half. Now, he was knocking down that
0: He's shooting 25% from mid-range and over 60% from range in this series.
31: Forget the series? Yes. Look at the second half, though. In the second half of that game, he was knocking down that mid-range jumper consistently. He had it going. The guys on the broadcast, Legs, Richard Jefferson, they were talking about it. He was grooving it pretty good. And then all of a sudden, when he got the clutch time, maybe he got a little bit tight. If you want to have that conversation, I'm with you. I'm not going to sit there and kill Wemby on that mid-range jumper over Mitchell Robinson to try to win the game. I thought that was a good look. That was a good shot, considering what had happened the previous 25 minutes of the court, or 24 minutes. But I guess for Wemby and for Coach Johnson, why have him take that shot when you're down versus taking that shot when you're tied? That's the part that I can't get past. If you take the timeout, then all of a sudden the pressure on that shot isn't as great because the stakes, if you miss, aren't as significant, right? You're talking about missing that shot, playing for overtime. You've had success in the championship rounds once you got to overtime. You've done that before against OKC, the reigning defending champs. But to put that on him, you make it, you win, you lose it, you're going down 0-2 and on the road at MSG. Oof. I think that's too much of an ask. Now, if he is what we think he is, I mean, at some point you got to make those shots. But I just thought that Mitch Johnson could have made it a lot easier on his superstar on Friday night, and he elected not to.
0: So Victor Wembanyama postgame, though, did discuss the turnover, the bad one, where he's throwing the ball, and a lot of people blame Steph Castle. You got to turn around, you're a lead guard or combo guard, whatever it is, turn around, look for the ball, et cetera, et cetera. Here is what Wemby had to say as a result of that turnover in a tie game with 9-plus seconds to go in the game.
1: That's the most frustrating thing, you know, to throw it away after putting in all this work. And one thing I think, I mean, urgency at this point is like, body reacts quicker than mine. I threw that one away. I messed up. We didn't play great as a team. We needed to win that game. This game was ours. But at this point, it's done. It's, yes, am I going to regret it? Yes, of course. Am I going to use that to fuel me and to fuel us next game? Absolutely.
0: You know what's crazy? It's like some of these moments, and I'm sure you went through them and you weren't thinking about them at the time when you were doing it, but now you think about them. Are rest of your life moments. That's a rest of your life moment. If they lose this series, San Antonio, he will remember that the rest of his life. Landry Shamet hitting big shots for the Knicks is a rest of your life moment because now you have to, no matter where you live, you have to get a place in the city because you're going to have so many appearances the rest of your life. No, I'm serious. Like I don't know where David Tyree is these days, but I'm sure he's out and about around New York City somewhere where he can have access to making appearances and like, this is a rest of your life moment for Victor Wembanyama if they don't win this series.
31: You think so?
0: Yes, because no matter how many titles he wins, in his mind, there's one more he left on the table, and that's going to be the play.
31: Yeah, but does Shaq feel that way? I mean, they got swept in 95 in the finals. Does LeBron feel that way? He got swept in 2007. Like, I don't know.
0: It's different. There's a moment, though.
32: I don't know, because, CC, as a champion at the highest level, any time that I've ever interviewed people like you of your caliber in sport, they carry the losses with them and remember them in more vivid detail than they do the wins. And for Wemby, who is somebody that does use fuel to or moments like this to fuel him moving forward, this is going to play on repeat in his mind forever. Even if they win, which seems unlikely now, but this is something that you said of that I just, based on what we know about him and how he's mentally made up, that is going to be there forever.
31: No, it might be in his mind forever. You might be right about that one, Ev. I don't know that it will live in our minds forever.
0: No.
31: If he's able to turn the page and he grows into what we all suspect he's going to be.
32: Fair.
31: Yeah. Now, as the Boys on the Hoop Collective said, as Bam McMahon said, let's put the anointing oil away. One of the famous Bill Parcells-isms. Maybe he's not the face of the league quite yet. We'll have to see how the rest of these NBA finals turns out. But I still think that regardless of what happens the rest of this series, Wemby is still the player that we look at as the most dominant force in basketball, much in the same way that Shaquille O'Neal was the most dominant force in basketball in the mid to late 90s. The championships, the winning, just didn't start until we got into the 2000s or the next decade. So maybe this is the learning curve that we've all been waiting for with this San Antonio Spurs team and with Victor Wembanyama specifically.
0: The flip side is the team that's up 2-0, the team that's won 13 games in a row, the team that has a number one overall pick in the draft who's playing like it, and his coach to match. We will get to that coming up after Small Says This from The Wellness Company.
32: That's right. 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
9: To Brunson. He'll pull in transition for three. Oh, net for Jalen Brunson.
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9: Here's OG Anunoby driving against Wemby. 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Victor tried to block it and couldn't.
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10: 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And if the series were to end today, which breaking news, it won't. The MVP of the series is clearly Karl Anthony Towns. He has been unreal in this series, averaging 19.5 points per game, 12.5 rebounds per game, 4 assists per game, and a block per game. I mean, he has been so good on offense, but even better on defense. And that's the unexpected part of this. And his head coach is Mike Brown. And there have been a lot of stories this

0: year through the 82 games about their relationship. Is it working? Could the Knicks actually trade Karl-Anthony Towns? Remember last summer? Oh, Giannis rumors, which the, Shams reported, and it's been confirmed. Well, the Bucks and Knicks haven't confirmed it, but we know it's true.
1: Yeah.
0: Hey, there was a window. They were talking.
2: Some flirtation.
0: Some what?
2: Flirtation.
0: Okay. I didn't know what you said.
2: Oh, you're on your game today. Some cat defense. He is ready.
1: You're going to have to be slick with this one, Smalls.
2: It's a tough one, too.
1: Yeah.
0: So we know, just do the math, in order for them to have received Giannis, you would have had to have given up Karl-Anthony Towns. So all that was there. And now we have this. And we have Mike Brown, head coach of the Knicks, saying this about his evolution of the relationship with Kat.
3: Basketball games, I think, after you've seen him play probably this season, what has your journey with him been like from the start of the season to now, embracing his role, embracing the small details to maybe a full maturation at this point?
1: It's supposed to be like it is, you know, like it was. He's a great player. I come in with a plan. Maybe the plan doesn't work. Who adjusts, him or me? Me. I adjust. The adjustment's not enough. You know, every once in a while, we're not on the same page. We talk about it. I adjust again. A little bit better. He's feeling good. We talk about it. You know, maybe we take a couple of steps backwards because what I did, he doesn't like, which is fine. It's my job as a coach to fit whatever scheme work we have on both sides of the floor to all of our players. And if you're a great player, I got to make a little bit more adjustments, or I got to give a little bit more than you do. And we finally got to a point where he was comfortable, I was comfortable, Jalen was comfortable, OG was comfortable, Mikhail was comfortable. And to me, that's what the regular season's about. The regular season is about finding your way so you can get prepared for this time of the year. And there's going to be a lot of ups and downs. And I hope there's adversity. I hope, like hell, there's adversity. Because we have to see if we're strong enough when it comes to being connected to see if we can get through it during the regular season. So when we get here, anything we run into, we've already conquered during the regular season. We'll know how to handle it.
0: There are countless Fortune 500 CEOs that are listening and watching to our show right now. They're going to take that video and show it in management and leadership.
2: And they should.
0: Meetings. That guy is so damn good at what he has done here. And Karl-Anthony Towns has now become what is my personal favorite thing in the NBA. When the high-level lottery pick, first-round pick, realizes what their superpower is, which is not just scoring points. Aaron Gordon, top five pick in the draft, wins a championship with the Nuggets, right? Jrue Holiday and Derek White, first round picks, went Jrue times two, Derek White with the Celtics. Andrew Wiggins, number one pick in the draft, what he did with the Warriors years ago. Oh, my job is to help that guy. Karl-Anthony Towns' job is to make Jalen Brunson's life better.
1: Who are those other guys that you threw in that comparison? Aaron Wiggins, Aaron Gordon, who else?
0: Derek White, Jrue Holiday.
1: Derek White, okay. That dude, Cat, is better than all them dudes. Mm. He's better than all of them. Like, I was sitting there racking my brain over the weekend. If the Knicks finish the drill and Karl-Anthony Towns wins finals MVP, who's the career comp for him? Because if they win this championship, Cat goes from the number one pick that Minnesota gave up on to the guy that, quote unquote, I can't believe they traded him.
2: Totally.
1: And so I'm just trying to figure out, throughout the annals of NBA history, who is the guy from a career arc standpoint that most closely resembles the run that Karl-Anthony Towns is on right now?
0: Does it have to be number one overall pick, or are you just saying high-level pick?
1: High-level pick. We can just top 10 pick.
0: Okay.
1: It's going to take some time because the weekend is coming on. I still haven't found a guy. Mm-hmm. So, like, this is not an exercise that's going to happen in the next 2 minutes. I'm just simply pointing out how rare it is to see a player go from what we saw in Minnesota to being the co-star on one of the most improbable postseason runs in NBA history.
0: It's literally Wiggins. That's the only one. They don't play similarly, but Wiggins
4: but the
0: was...
4: But the impact that Wiggins had is not the same impact that Carl Anthony Towns is having.
0: On it's that
4: not.
0: Team?
4: No, it's not. It's not. You're out of your mind.
0: He was awesome on that team.
4: No, I'm not saying he wasn't great, but he's not this. Carl Anthony Towns is the best player on the floor. He led the Knicks in scoring and, oh, by the way, has locked down Wemby. This series, two games... He's held Victor Wembanyama to 7 of 20 from the field.
2: And who else has done that in
4: 35% from the field with 5 turnovers. That's with Cat as the primary defender. I ain't even gotten to the playmaking, the scoring that he's been able to do, the rebounding that he's been able to do. He's been awesome on the biggest stage that the game has to offer. You know what? I'm going to be honest with you. When Leon Rose traded for Karl Anthony Towns, I don't even know that he knew that Towns had this gear in him. Clearly, everybody in the Knicks brass didn't believe that he was capable of doing this, because if they did, you wouldn't have heard some of the rumors that you heard throughout the course of the last two seasons.
5: Right.
4: The fact that this guy is playing out over his skis the way that he is living up to being the number one overall pick in a draft once upon a time.
0: But for not and the for same it to happen, reason.
4: I hear you.
0: You know what I mean?
4: But for it to happen this late in his career, when he's 30 years old, it's unexpected. So, yeah, I just think that you're having a hard time. You're going to have a hard time finding a comparison in terms of career arc to Karl Anthony Towns if, in fact, the Knicks win and he gets finals MVP.
2: But then let's bring it back around. Did he need Mike Brown to unlock this version of him?
0: Definitely.
2: I mean, the fact that you had Mike Brown talking about this is what the regular season is for us to try these things out so that I can see what do you do best, how do I extract that out of you and make sure everyone else is flowing in the same way. He's been amazing. What was the big criticism about Tom Thibodeau and the Knicks at this point last year? They were tired. Too many minutes played. He listened to them. He's utilized the bench more throughout the regular season so that when this moment arrives, these guys aren't tired, your star players aren't tired, and the bench is sharper. And they have come up in a big way in these playoffs. Mike Brown, from a tactical standpoint, from a connectivity standpoint, from a culture standpoint, has done a remarkable job with these Knicks.
0: He's a championship coach.
2: He's been awesome.
0: He's won championships as an assistant coach multiple times. And now he's proving he is a championship coach. He got the best out of that guy. And when I say not the same reason that he was the number one pick, what I mean is he was the number one pick because you thought he was going to score 30 a game. Who cares? He's at his lowest point total since his rookie season, and he's at his best. He's number one pick because he can play defense now, and he scores, and he does everything. He's been awesome. And yes, of course Mike Brown deserves credit, and people need to continuously give Mike Brown credit because of what he's done with this team and how he's played into their strengths. He has been awesome. Well, tonight is going to be some night at the Garden. We'll discuss next. We're on Sportsmanlike, presented by Progressive Insurance. Heroes rise when
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0: we are at Sportsmanlike here on ESPN Radio. 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Game 3 NBA Finals tonight. Game 4, Vegas Golden Knights, Hurricanes tomorrow night. With Vegas up 2-1 in that series. You saw it over the weekend on ABC. The double overtime 5-4 victory in game number 3. Game 4 on Tuesday, but tonight is certainly a hot ticket at Madison Square Garden. Knicks in the finals for the first time since 1999. Yeah. President of the United States is planning on being there tonight, as invited by the majority governor of the Knicks, James Dolan. And Josh Hart, Knicks forward, had this to say about the ticket prices, how expensive it's going to be, and of course, all of the excitement around game number 3 at Madison Square Garden.
21: The environment, the atmosphere is going to be electric, obviously, and we're happy that we're at home and, you know, we have them at our back. I kind of wish the ticket prices weren't as crazy as they are. I feel like a lot of people who are been waiting for this moment for a very long time, you know, unfortunately aren't able to get into the building with, you know, the cheapest ticket, $7,000-$8,000. So it's just, that's ridiculous. But, you know, it should still be rocking. But obviously, we wish those were a little cheaper.
0: Josh Hart speaks as he plays. Blue collar, hard nose. Mm-hmm. Like, on a 10-day contract. Mm-hmm. Like, his life is on a 10-day contract. Like, I need to play. Like, I am not going to be here. And thus, he wants the hardworking, blue-collar... I'm not calling the people that are going tonight not hardworking, but I'm saying what he's talking about is the people that have been there through the stinky version of the Knicks he wished could get in the building. That's the nature of the beast in sports, unfortunately, at this point. But it is going to be a scene tonight at Madison Square Garden. I guess it's going to be treated like you're going through TSA security at an airport, because obviously if the president of the United States is going to be there, regardless of who the president is, there's going to be extra security. How will this impact the crowd, you think, tonight?
4: Well, I mean... it's going to be an electric atmosphere. I don't know that it would be as raucous as it normally would be, because I don't know how many of the blue-collar folks are going to be in the building.
2: Right.
4: And those are the people that actually make the Garden what it is. Mm-hmm. Like, everybody focuses on Celebrity Row, and we know Spike Lee will be in the building. We know Ben Stiller will be in the building, Timothy Chalamet. And you guys, if you're listening, all of y'all are welcome to come on the show at any point.
2: Yeah, love you guys.
4: Yeah, we would love to have y'all on there. But I don't know if, like, the 7th Avenue crew will be in the building tonight, mm-hmm. because of how expensive the tickets are. And that's the real shame of it all, right? Because that's what makes the scene, being able to have the crowd that's outside, being able to have that go inside into the building. I get that Madison Square Garden is the mecca of basketball. It's the world's most famous arena, but it's the people that make it special.
2: Absolutely.
4: And it just feels like some of those people, based on the circumstances, won't be able to be there tonight, whether it's them being priced out or whether it's because POTUS is going to be in the building.
2: So I just, for reference, looked it up. Most expensive ticket I could find, second row, $160,000 for two.
0: And you're buying them or no?
2: Yeah. You're going to buy two tickets together. I'm buying them for us?
4: She's not buying
2: them. No, Cece's got us. What are you talking about?
4: She said yes.
2: I was like, what? Cheapest for two, $5,600. And that is in section 226. So to echo your sentiments, the average person is not able to have that type of money to go to the game. And I think what is adding to disappointment for a lot of fans is that because they don't have the money, or they aren't willing to spend the money to get into the Garden tonight, the watch party that's been outside Madison Square Garden for the first two games, which has been such an unbelievable scene, is being taken away tonight because of security measures, because POTUS will be there. And living here in New York and talking to so many people, a lot of people are very disappointed that they won't be able to at least be as close to the building as possible and be around what has developed into a really exciting and vibrant community outside the Garden to watch these games. And I completely understand from a security standpoint why that wouldn't be a good idea given what's going to happen in the Garden tonight, but I know a lot of people are really disappointed because that has been part of what is driving this electric environment during these games, is those watch parties outside the Garden.
0: So from an X's and O's perspective, like if you think about going to an airport, it's, I'm not taking shots, it's going to be a slower security process because you have to be really safe, obviously.
4: Yeah.
0: From an X's and O's perspective, is it kind of on the Spurs, you better get going early because all the fans may not be in the building?
4: Oh no, they'll be in the building.
0: Do you think everybody's going to get
4: their
0: hours?
4: What, they paying for them tickets? Yeah. Well, they're encouraging the fans to come in there, what, a half an hour earlier?
2: Oh, hours.
0: Than normal.
4: So yeah, than normal, yeah. So they're instead of opening the gates 90 minutes before tip-off, they're opening them 2 hours before tip-off. So
0: that's where the 8:30 Eastern start actually helps in this case.
4: Yeah, it absolutely does.
0: If you're a 9-to-5-er, you go to work and you go right there.
4: I think the fans will be in their seats and they'll be juiced up and they'll be ready to go. Now, if you're the Spurs, you're right. I think they have to jump on the Knicks early.
0: I would just say more because the people wouldn't be there, but obviously you're right.
2: They need to anyway.
4: Well, it's interesting because I heard Wendy talking about this over the weekend, and he said that there is this feeling of impending doom for the Knicks fans, right? You're up 2-0 in the finals. You took two games on the road. And yet you still somehow don't believe that your team is actually going to be able to get out there and get it done, right? It's like if the New York Jets were in the Super Bowl. It's like, oh, we made it this far, but like the team is going to break my heart eventually. Nuno can speak better to this than I could, but I think that a lot of Knicks fans won't have that sigh of relief, and they won't let the success of this team fully wash over them until they actually hold up the Larry O'Brien trophy. Yeah. Nuno?
1: Oh, yeah. Like, I was talking to Evan about this, and I think this team, and this is why I love this team, they're psychotic in the actually really good way, right? Like, you listen to Jalen Brunson. Like, Jalen Brunson doesn't seem like he's having any fun whatsoever throughout this whole, like, this whole run, right? Like, Mikal Bridges, like, they don't make eye contact with anyone they're talking to. Like, their sole focus is, it's 0-0, win the next game, we don't care. Like, and that's
3: kind of... Sounds like a Patriot way. Well, oh, wow, look at you, all of a sudden coming around to it.
1: But that's kind of like... And that's where I'm at. Like, yeah, they're up 2-0 or 2, you know, like, I heard Wendy say something about, like, that the Knicks don't have the momentum in the series, which kind of threw me off of figuring out, like, you're up 2-0, you don't have the
4: momentum. Who the hell has it? Like, if it ain't the Knicks, then who has it?
22: Add Wendy to the Bontemps list.
2: I'm
1: just saying, I heard that on Friday night after the game, and it just kind of threw me off. But, like...
3: What do you mean the Knicks don't have the momentum?
4: He said, I don't understand that sure at all.
1: He said? Yes, he literally said the Knicks don't have the momentum. And, like, on their post-game Hoop Collective.
22: We're going to need a check on that. We're going to need a fact check.
4: I don't know. Did he say that?
1: Yes, I will grab that and we'll play it.
4: Yeah, I got to hear that. Yeah. That don't make a whole lot of sense to me.
1: You know, but, like, no, it is, like, I just, let's get to the point where you're up in a, you know, big in a closeout game where then you can celebrate. That's kind of where my mentality is.
3: Well, that is the right mentality for this team because they've worked so hard to be this that you can't celebrate up 2-0. Maybe what Brian meant was that basically the Knicks have everything to lose now and the Spurs now have nothing to lose. Now you revert back to
4: you're fluid in Hoop Collective.
3: Yeah, because now you go back to, you revert back to where were you supposed to be this year, right? The Knicks were supposed to be here this year. The Spurs were not. So if you look at it, if the Spurs have their 07 LeBron Cavs losing to the Spurs, ironically, moment of getting swept, there can be an assumption we'll be okay. We'll get back there. We've got this 22-year-old that is, you know, an alien who's voluntarily making himself 6'5", but whatever, not for now. And then the Knicks, not that they couldn't go back, but when you're up 2-0.
4: They're not going to have a run like this.
3: You can't.
4: You're not going to win 13 straight playoff games. No, they're not going to be able to repeat this.
3: And if you go back
4: this
3: next year.
4: This is special.
3: Right, and if you go back next year, the city and the fans will not be as crazy because they've seen it. Oh, I don't know, a year ago, right? My son is 12, my daughter is 10. They've never seen the Knicks good like this.
4: That's fair.
3: Right? I mean, so there's an element of, there's a newness. If you do it again next year, it's not as new. Now it's expected, now there's pressure, now it's probably more miserable.
4: They had pressure this year, though.
3: Yes, but it's
4: new
3: different.
4: New head coach, so it makes it feel different, but they had pressure coming into this year.
3: Yeah, I just don't think that the Spurs have momentum. I think the Spurs have less to lose now than the Knicks do. And if you want to define that as momentum...
4: How do you have less to lose? You have a championship to lose. I never subscribed to that.
3: Well, but one team's up 2-0.
4: I understand that, but it's the first of four, not the first of two.
3: Well...
4: So, I mean, yeah. Listen, I'm with you. I think this series is over. Like, I saw that movie...
3: Oh, I never said that.
4: Oh, I think this series is over. I saw that movie, Obsession, this weekend. Oh. Shout out to Rob Lorenzo, our social and digital director, who recommended it. That was the movie that Wemby treated his team to. I mean, unless Wemby has one of those wishing sticks that was in the movie, this series is over. It's a wrap. Like, they don't have an answer for Karl Anthony Towns. They do not have an answer for him.
3: They're choosing not to. I don't know.
4: Well, you can say they're choosing not to. They haven't shown that they have an answer to him. They've tried to defend him every which way. They've tried Wemby. They've tried Keldon Johnson. They've tried other. It hasn't worked. They have no answer for Karl Anthony Towns. And as a result, the Knicks are going to finish this series and in short order. I had Knicks in 5 coming into this series. I'm going to have to amend it. I'm going to have to amend it. It's Knicks in 4. This series ain't going back to San Antonio.
2: Wow.
4: This is a wrap. It's over. I know Nuno feels away. He was mad at me in the group chat on Friday night because he felt like I touched the money.
2: Yeah.
4: I told Nuno I can't touch the money because I'm not a Knicks fan. But I got eyes. I can see. And the Knicks are a better team than the San Antonio Spurs. And they're executing like it in every phase of basketball.
3: Not going back to San Antonio.
4: No.
3: Wow.
4: No.
3: Are the Bears going back to Chicago? We'll get to that next. We're on Sportsmanlike, presented by Progressive Insurance.
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0: We are on Sportsmanlike here on ESPN Radio. 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On Friday, the Chicago Bears announced it's basically all but done, that they are going to move to Indiana from Chicago. Move to Indiana, which... I mean, it's not that far from downtown Chicago.
4: No, it's far. It's far.
0: For some people.
4: It's not close.
0: And the governor, Mike Bond, no, of Indiana, was on Best Week Ever over the weekend. That is 7A to 10A Eastern with Courtney Cronin and Peter Burns. And the governor had this to say on what made him confident that he wasn't just being used as a bargaining tool.
26: 6 months ago, they call us and they had looked at maybe coming to Indiana, but it never materialized. And Hoosiers always thought it was just a bargaining ploy. Well, I made it clear when we did get the overture and the McCaskey crew came down to Indianapolis and Kevin Warren just laid it out. This is going to be an honest conversation. I've done a lot of real estate before I became a senator and a governor, and I want to make sure you're serious. Well, I knew they had to be serious because we were down to 6 months. And then from that point until today, it's been moving at the speed of business. And we've been in touch with them twice a week since the legislation passed in February. And we were in touch a lot between that pre-Christmas first meeting to where we got the bill and their public statement of sincerity across the same day. And I asked for that to make sure that that statement came out from them first. We'd get the legislation going. And that to me was another kind of confirmation that this wasn't there just using us to try to extract a deal out of either Chicago or their state government.
3: So, for real? Is it happening?
4: Man, if it is, it's taking the Madden curse to another level.
3: Usually
4: it's just the player getting hurt or the team playing bad. But the team actually leaving the state?
2: You're moving to Indiana.
4: Man, right? They got to change the backdrop of the Madden cover. You can't use the Chicago skyline no more, homie.
2: You hate to see it. You hate to see it, don't you? No, but it does seem like Chicago proper doesn't look like a viable option anymore for the Bears, whether it's Arlington Heights or now Hammond, Indiana. These other sites outside of the city proper seem to be picking up more steam. And kudos to Hammond, Indiana, because they've gone all in on this. And why wouldn't you? Because you're about to experience a huge economic boom to your region if you're able to get the stadium there and have an infusion of people coming in to watch the Bears. But I hate the business of sports. As someone who lost a franchise altogether in St. Louis, with the Rams going back to L.A., this is a problem. And I know the Bears are still going to be in the Chicago region. But is this a good thing for fans? Is this a good thing for the brand of the Bears? And I know people always want to point to the Jets and the Giants being over in New Jersey. How many people say that that's a great experience for fans in New York City to go out to MetLife?
5: Terrible.
4: Nobody says that.
2: How many people say that that reflects what people feel about the culture and the vibe of New York City? It's not there. It's non-existent. And go ahead.
3: Just a question on this. Off of what you just said, can they put another team in Chicago now?
2: Because there's no team in Illinois?
3: Like, technically, can you put another team? Like, if the NFL was to expand, or
2: they
3: you would have a team.
2: They can do whatever they want, yes.
3: If you're going to have a team move, could you have a team actually move to Chicago? I don't want to name names. I don't want to get a fan base upset.
2: Well, right? If you had even, let's say, hypothetically, expansion right. or something. Like, hey,
3: could
2: we don't have a team in the
3: that?
2: State of Illinois.
3: Like, could we
4: well,
3: put
4: I mean,
3: a team
4: it's the third
3: in the
4: largest city?
3: City
4: in the country. New York has got two teams. L.A. has got two teams.
3: No, but that's what Michelle's saying, is that we, by Hammond into Indiana circumstances, we don't in the city have teams. It's technically in another state.
4: Yeah, I mean, okay.
3: That's what I'm asking. Yeah, can they put a team in Chicago? Like, if all of a sudden new governorship, mayor, or whatever, new political figures come in and say, we have a different way of fundraising, raising money, we're going to look at this differently, we'd like an NFL team here, downtown Chicago. Can they do that? Is that legal in terms of NFL?
2: I don't know.
4: Well, I don't know if the owners would vote for that, though. Because that would
2: why
4: be
2: not?
4: Encroaching.
2: They'd get more
4: that
2: money.
4: Would be encroaching. Well, I would be encroaching on the Bears' market.
3: But they left.
2: And they'd be getting more money.
4: They still have a huge fan base in that region. So I don't know that the owners would be on board with that.
2: But then don't you think that the Bears are important to the NFL.
4: Yes.
2: It is a brand that is important
4: to
2: the
4: franchise.
2: It's important to this league. It's important to sports as a whole. And yet they aren't coming together in the spirit of collaboration to get this done, to keep the team in the city. So I think down the road, if Illinois has different politicians in charge, et cetera, let's just hypothetically say expansion, they're like, let's go back to the table in Chicago. We should have a stadium in the city proper. We have the land. Let's get it done.
3: Yeah, you're right.
2: I could see it happening. But it's just a real bummer for a fan base that has been so dedicated to this franchise to think that part of their identity, which is the monsters of the Midway, we're right there on the water. We are the Chicago Bears. They take so much pride in the Chicago Bears. And to dilute that in any way, because of money, because of the business of sports, is awful for those fans.
4: Yeah,
2: and I feel for them.
4: It bothers me because it feels like it's a greed play. The NFL, the viability, the revenue that the league is generating is off the charts right now, right? Like none of the other major sports leagues can even compete. Everybody's just trying to get to second place. And so for the Chicago Bears to move that franchise out of the city limits, out of the state, it's not prioritizing creating the best experience for your fans. Because Hammond, Indiana is not close. My wife lives on the south. My wife's family lives on the south side of Chicago, and Hammond is 30 minutes from them. So it's just disgusting that greed would take the team out of the state.
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0: what I would do if I didn't win. 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

0: Happy Monday morning, everybody. Welcome back into Morning Jocks, a new week here as we march on through the month of June, closer and closer to the start of college football season. But hey, for right now, we got some great college baseball action going on, a wild weekend across the state of Alabama, and one that will now continue into today, thanks to some inclement weather over the weekend. But more college baseball, certainly not a thing to complain about right now. So we've got a lot to get into on that front, as three teams here from the state of Alabama were in action hosting super regionals over the weekend. And we know one team's moving on, one team's staying home, and one more is still yet to be decided, but looking pretty good for them, to say the least. So we'll give you a full breakdown recap of what we saw over the weekend and what is to come for those teams that were in their super regionals over the weekend. We've also got, going back to Friday and something that happened after we all got off the air, we have Greg Sankey making some of his thoughts audible and maybe more clear on the future of the conference and college athletics and the Protect College Sports Act. It's been a big point of discussion, as Commissioner Sankey was on with Paul on Friday, and so we've got some audio of that for you as well to dive into. But should be a lot of fun here on a Reaction Monday. 205-834-9450 if you want to get on the text line or call in and join the conversation. We would love to have you and love to hear from you here on this Monday morning. But before we get into all that, Damien, it was your last weekend before marriage. Did you enjoy some time just kind of relaxing, kicking back and watching some baseball before everything gets real for you in about 5 days?
1: Yeah, man. I'm looking forward to it. I did a good job of relaxing these last couple of days. Caught up on some sleep. Hold on.
0: See, we've already got people calling in that want to talk about the weekend.
1: Yeah. But no, it's been fun, man. It's been real. Like yesterday, kind of just, finalizing plans and making sure all my groomsmen and stuff, like, they're taken care of, make sure they got their plans and stuff as far as, accommodations and things, and kind of going with talking to my parents about just, the weekend that's ahead, and getting some real talk from my dad. Like, you've experienced this too as a married man now for a couple of years. It's kind of like that, I guess you say, that rite of passage where our conversations start to look very holistic, mm-hmm. as far as like, hey man, I've done what I've needed to do as you, as my son. Now it's up to you. Like, are the things that I've taught you, what are you going to take into your family, getting started, and just kind of giving me that fatherly advice, just kind of calming the nerves. Because when I woke up this morning, it felt a little different. Like, it's really, as we get closer to the day, I kind of just take a deep breath, soak it all in, of just knowing, like, hey, it's definitely going to be different from this point forward. But I'm excited, and I did a good job of just really, really taking it all in this weekend, of just relaxing and just being at peace and just being calm. Because, I mean, this is a major step, but, man, the person that I'm with, like, she's phenomenal. Like, she's made it so much easier just going through this process with her. And I just want it to sum it all up. As long as it's a perfect day for her, I'm going to be good.
0: It's a good attitude to have.
1: As simple as that.
0: It's a good attitude to have. It'll be a little bit more relaxed for you, probably, based on my experience. But yeah, you just want it to all go smoothly for them. And if it goes smoothly for her, it goes smoothly for you. So, big weekend coming up for Damien here, but we've got him for a few more days before he embarks to get married and go on your honeymoon and all that good stuff. And we'll miss you for, a good chunk of time, but that's good. Y'all need that time together, and then you'll be back, and we'll just be even closer to football season when you come back. So this is like the perfect time to to have a little bit of time off, because, there's just, unless we get lucky, may not be a whole lot going on. But nonetheless, there was a lot going on this weekend as we move on, and I'm talking about the super regionals going on across the world of college baseball. So we'll start off, because there were three in the state of Alabama over the weekend, as I mentioned there at the very beginning of the program. And we will start off with what happened and what's continuing to happen down in Tuscaloosa, Alabama, as that is the only one of the three super regionals that is still going on technically here in the state
2: of Alabama. So if you go back and look, Alabama, they got a kind of a late start on the weekend. So their first game was Saturday around 8 o'clock, first pitch there from the Joe. So they were the last team to get started on their trek over the course of the weekend. In fact, you had two other super regionals that had already wrapped up by the time the Alabamas started. But game one went in Alabama's favor as they took down St. John's 8-0 on Saturday night. It was a dominant pitching performance by Tyler Fay there in game one. So he went 7 1/3 shutout innings with 9 strikeouts for the Crimson Tide on Saturday. Just a very, very impressive performance, multiple times that he was able to get out of jams. And even when, he obviously had his stuff because he threw 7 1/3 shutout innings, but even in times where you could tell later in the game the velocity was down a little bit, he found ways to, put hitters in difficult positions and dial it up, and the changeup was working for him big time on Saturday as he led Alabama to an 8-0 victory there. You had Brennan Holt. He was kind of did a lot of the heavy lifting on the offensive side as he got things going with an RBI double there in the second inning, a 2-RBI double, actually. And that really was all Alabama needed at that point. But you ended up getting up to 8-0 and a very commanding victory in game one for the Crimson Tide on Saturday. So that set up yesterday where Alabama was taking on St. John's again with a trip to Omaha on the line. And as it stands right now, we have not seen the conclusion of that game because of weather. So the game went into a delay in the top of the 8th inning last night. So it's going to resume play here in about 5 hours. At 11 a.m., they are going to continue this ball game with Alabama being 6 outs away from a trip to Omaha. So Alabama is leading 7-2 as it stands right now in the top of the 8th inning. And this one definitely had a little bit of a different feel to it for the majority of the game. So Alabama got up 2-0. In the 3rd inning, Peyton Steele had an RBI single there. Then you had Brady Neal with a ground out that drove in the 2nd run of the day for the Crimson Tide. But St. John's, unlike on Saturday, they were able to respond, and they got it to 3-2 was the game going into the 7th inning, and a much more tight-knit affair. Zane Adams was on the bump for Alabama. He went 6 1/3, gave up 2 earned runs. Struck out 8, no walks. So another really, really good performance by the pitching staff there for Alabama yesterday. But it was a close one until the top of the 7th inning yesterday. And that's really when things broke open for the Crimson Tide and why I think people are going to feel pretty confident about Alabama's chances of moving on later today when that game does come to a finish. So this is how it sounded last night if you were watching along on ESPN. Bases loaded for Alabama. Jason Torres, the third baseman, steps into the box, and this is what happened.
3: That ball's hit a mile in the air to right. The Rangers have a souvenir, and Alabama has a grand slam.
2: So after that, Alabama, they're up 7-2 as it stands right now. So 5-run lead there for the Tide. And again, just need the 6 outs to advance on to Omaha. If they are not able to close that game and St. John's comes back and has a miraculous comeback, then they will have to play again today at a later time that we don't know yet. But if that were to happen, then one more chance for Alabama to get to Omaha. But I would say 5-run lead with 6 outs to go, you feel really good about their chances. But really good pitching from Alabama across both games, and the bats coming alive when needed. So very good to see that from Torres yesterday, as he's certainly struggled a bit at the plate. And that was a big moment for him. So if you're an Alabama fan today, you feel good.
1: Oh, absolutely. You got to feel confident, especially with you only got 6 outs left. But, and again, baseball is it's a crazy game. It's a crazy game. But I do think that the momentum that Alabama had, especially after game one, where it really felt like, you know, St. John's, it didn't feel as though they were they had the most confidence in the world once Alabama kind of jumped on them rather quickly. But I think even in game two, it was up until that grand slam, you kind of felt that, okay, yeah, Alabama's starting to iron some things out. They're starting to figure it all out. And then that grand slam came, and it's thank God the weather came, because I think Alabama was about to start jumping on them a little bit there on the end. But Yeah, being only 6 outs away from Omaha, I think that Alabama, whenever the game does resume, they're going to lock and load and pretend that it's 0-0 because, you know, you got a chance to sleep, you got a chance to rest, recover, get up. You don't have the full game to go. You got 6 outs. As long as you handle your business, you're on to Omaha. So let's, you know, get in, get out, and let's start prepping up for the College World Series for sure.
2: Yep, so good things looking good for Alabama down there in Tuscaloosa in their Super Regional. Again, that game will resume at 11 a.m. this morning between them and St. John's, and Alabama just needs to get through the eighth and ninth innings, and then if they can hold on, they will be headed to Omaha. All right, on the other side of the state, you had Auburn. They were hosting Ole Miss, a highly anticipated series. And I will say, whether it was in Tuscaloosa, in Auburn, or in Troy this weekend, the attendance, the atmosphere, everything that you could see was off the charts, just absolutely exceptional in all three locations. And so you go back to Friday when Auburn and Ole Miss, they started their duel there on the plains. Ole Miss gets the better end of that first matchup by the score of 6-4 there on Friday night. So not the way that Auburn wanted to start things off. Ole Miss went up 6-2 in the sixth inning thanks to a couple of home runs. Auburn would manage to come back. You had McCrane with an RBI double and then a solo shot there late in the game to kind of try to put Auburn back into things. But Ole Miss just coming through with some big hits when necessary, and the pitching for Auburn yet again, you know, letting you down a little bit when Alvarez, he goes 5 2/3 but gives up the 5 earned runs. He did strike out 10 and threw over 100 pitches, but the 5 earned runs is what killed you there if you're Auburn. So a very competitive, very close one there in game one, and not one you want to drop if you're Auburn, but you're like, hey, all right. You know what? The pitching wasn't really what we're used to. Auburn's had one of the best pitching staffs in the entire country all year long, as we know. But you know what? We're going to get back at it Saturday. You know, you win game two, and then it's a winner-take-all situation on Sunday, and you feel like you're in a really, really good spot. But unfortunately for Auburn, coming back on Saturday and taking on Ole Miss again in the early afternoon portion of things, you again had a situation where the home runs were just too much to overcome from Ole Miss. So Auburn went up 2-0 in the top of the fourth. You had an RBI single there from Terrell. So Auburn feeling really, really good, up 2-0. But then you have Ole Miss. They come back and even it up with a 2-RBI double in the sixth inning. So it's 2-2 going into the bottom of the eighth, and a must-hold situation there for Auburn to give yourself a chance to win it late. Ole Miss steps up to the plate, and they hit back-to-back home runs, with one of them being a two-run shot. So 3 runs come across for Ole Miss in the bottom of the eighth inning. Ole Miss goes up 5-2. Auburn did get a sack fly in the ninth to make it 5-3, but Ole Miss was able to cut it down there, and they are going to be advancing on to Omaha. So a very rough weekend there for the Auburn Tigers, but a big part of it was Ole Miss. Their bats came through when they needed it, and Auburn unfortunately can't say the same. So across the two games against Ole Miss, Auburn, they hit 3-for-19 with runners in scoring position across the two games. And if you know anything about baseball, you know that's not a particularly a winning formula there with the bats. So a rough weekend offensively there for Auburn. And you now look at the last 2 years combined, and Auburn's hosted 2 Super Regionals in Auburn, and they've gone 0-4 in those matchups, and they're averaging just about 3.5 runs per game in that stretch. And that's you're going to need to – the pitching can get you very, very far, as it did for Auburn again this season, but – you know, the bats have to come alive at this time of the year especially, and that's just not happening right now for the last 2 years for the Auburn Tigers. So a lot of fans frustrated with the offense, and, you know, unfortunately the hitting coach Gabe Gross kind of in the crosshairs for a lot of fans this weekend, and understandably so, but a disappointing end to a really, really special season there on the plains of Auburn. But listen to this from Butch Thompson. This was him after the game, kind of reflecting and talking about, you know, he talked a lot about his excitement for the program moving forward, but now 2 years in a row, disappointment for Auburn, and this is what their head coach had to say.
4: You know, I told our team we were good enough to, you know, go to Omaha and win a national championship. I've been working hard for a decade to say that, and I don't stand here defeated today and not believe.

0: fine. There's a little bit of randomness in our sport. Some things have to work out. And if I can just keep trying to put our program here, keep giving a good solid effort every day where people feel like we're trying to do the right thing, then, you know, I think we'll bust through.
1: So there you go. That's Butch Thompson after the loss on Saturday to Ole Miss to end Auburn's baseball season. Ole Miss, they're going to move on to Omaha for the first time since they won the national championship just a handful of years ago. So very exciting times for Damien's Ole Miss Rebels and a disappointing end there for the Tigers. But
2: yeah,
1: you don't feel bad about it, do you?
2: Well, you know me. I'm a big Troy baseball guy.
1: It happens.
2: But no, I think for Auburn, yeah, it's a gut punch because you look at the talent that you had on the roster. Like you said, the pitching got you pretty much every single ball game. Like, they showed up consistently, and I mean, it's baseball, man. Like, sometimes it feels like the ball has eyes, but when you're 3-for-19 with runners on base, you're leaving a lot of change out there. And you know, as you get deeper into the game, deeper into the innings, like, you got to be able to cash those in, and Auburn was unable to, because it wasn't like Ole Miss right really jumped out on you. Like, there was an inning or two here where you got into some trouble, but
1: they needed to get a hit, they got it
2: right. Like, I mean, you had a bunch of strikeouts as well, so like they were, Ole Miss was swinging for the fences for the most part, and we had Tom Hart on Mac and Cube the other day, and he kind of talked about it. He's like, you know, Ole Miss, like, they're going to give you some strikeouts, like, but they're not afraid to put the bat on the ball. They're not afraid to swing the bat, and you kind of knew that was that coming into it. But Auburn, man, like, when they had opportunities, they left men on base, and it just came back to bite them. And, you know, now we're sitting here a couple years since you've hosted Super Regionals, you've had kind of home field advantage, and you still hadn't been able to get over the hump and end up in Omaha. Yeah, it's a gut punch, but you still got to feel pretty good where the program is. It's not like it's dwindling or anything, but you do want to cross that threshold at some point. But yeah, it's tough. It's tough, but you know, it's kind of when you kind of reflect on Auburn as a whole, when you look at, you know, football, basketball, and baseball, it kind of feels as though you left this year with a lot to be desired, because you had the talent, but it didn't necessarily equate to the overall success that you really wanted as a program. But I still think that Butch Thompson got this thing going right. But it's just at some point you got to get over that hump.
1: Yeah, there's no doubt about it. So a little bit of different weekend there for Alabama and Auburn on the baseball fronts. But still, anytime we can say as a state that we got to host three Super Regionals, Troy did their thing over the weekend. We'll talk more about that a little bit later in the show, but a great weekend of baseball across the state. Nonetheless, three great host sites and a lot of fun and a lot of great atmospheres to go around as we get closer and closer to Omaha and the end of the college baseball season. But we've got some other things going on this weekend, too. We've got some of you wanting to chime in on the phone line as well as the text line, 205-834-9450, if you want to join the conversation as we continue here on a Monday on Jocks.
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1: Another rainy day, another wild storm rolling through Trustful. The ground is soggy, the winds are howling, the trees are falling everywhere. 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

0: 6:24. Welcome back into Morning Jocks. Conrad and Damien here with you until 7 o'clock. Appreciate you waking up early with us each and every day here on Jocks as we continue to cover a big weekend of super regional action across the college baseball world. Three of them being hosted here in our state, which is a very special occasion as well. We've got some words from the commissioner of the Southeastern Conference as well. He has spoken out on the future of the conference and the Protect Scott College Sports Act. So a lot for us to get into today, and we would always appreciate your input. 205-834-9450 if you want to chime in with your thoughts from the weekend, questions, all that good stuff. But before we move on, let me tell you about our friends at Trane. 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So as we have been talking about college baseball, something that we'll get back to that here in just a minute, but I did want to share some of this audio that we got from over the weekend, because on Friday after we had all wrapped up and started our weekends, Paul Feinbaum had the commissioner of the Southeastern Conference on his show that you can hear from 2 to 6 weekdays here on Jocks. I know Paul will be on with Mac and Cube a little bit later this morning as well, and so we'll get to hear from him, kind of his takeaways from his sit-down with Commissioner Sankey. But I have two audio clips that I wanted to play because I thought they were definitely the highlights for me of what Commissioner Sankey had to say on the Feinbaum show on Friday. So we'll start off with this one. This was kind of the one that got a lot of traction on social media because we've talked a lot about the Super Leagues and people being worried about, that's a big part of the Protect College Sports Act, right, is they want to prevent a Super League between the SEC and the Big Ten. But you had, you know, even Pete Bavakwa, the AD at Notre Dame, he said in front of Congress last week, you know, he had kind of pitched there might be a 30-team Super League in the future that's almost like a miniature version of the NFL. And I think a lot of people have agreed that that's maybe not what's best for the sport, but it is something that could potentially be the most lucrative option moving forward. So this was Greg Sankey talking about that whole narrative of a Super League between the SEC and the Big Ten. And according to him, that's not something that's even being discussed.
1: What seems to be the tipping point in this discussion is this notion, an erroneous notion. I want to be clear about that. And then I shared this with Senator Cruz along with my colleague Tony Petitti. We are not having some conversation about a merger. In fact, Paul, I do not want the SEC network to somehow be confused with the Big Ten network, okay? Just so you and I are clear. I don't think our fans want that. I don't think anybody wants that. I think the debate between the fan bases of the two conferences is outstanding.
0: So there you go. That is Greg Sankey telling you, nope, we are not interested in a Super League with the Big Ten and the SEC. And anybody that would even suggest that, it's ridiculous. It's not a conversation we're having. And he likes the competition. He wants the two fan bases to go against each other, and I guess that's the way that it's going to be.
2: Right. Just because they both looked at the bill and was like, nah, this ain't for us, doesn't necessarily mean that he wants to pair up with the Big Ten. It's like, no, there's still competition. There's respect for sure. But he understands, like, this is not for the betterment of college athletics. This isn't for the betterment of college football. We're not trying to, necessarily take our ball and run with it with y'all. No, everybody works at the individual level how they need to and what they seem fit for their respective conference. And yeah, we got the money, we got the eyeballs, but we're not trying to make a situation worse. We're trying to make sure everybody is getting their fair justice, I guess you would say. But also, he's not looking at the Big Ten saying, like, yeah, let's go out here and let's just do our own thing. When no, we're still in competition with y'all too. We can be buddy buddy, we can be friend and cordial, but This isn't a partnership between us two. Like, we still got things we need to iron out ourselves.
0: Well, and last week you had, I guess it was twice actually, that you had the SEC and Big Ten kind of come out with joint statements about this new bill and the reasons that they're not in agreement with it. And so I thought it was interesting because, you know, they're working together on that front, and they seem to be aligned in their thoughts on the bill and why they don't want it to pass. But they're not having the Super League conversation, at least according to Greg Sankey. And so I think that this next clip, this will kind of peel back the curtain a little bit on one of the bigger issues that they have with the Protect College Sports Act. So this is Greg Sankey, also on with Feinbaum, and this is him bringing up one of the major flaws with the proposed bill and why it's an issue for the SEC and the Big Ten.
1: And I think one of the flaws in the bill is to pick a point in time, which is like the most recent tax filings. There are two conferences that had over $1 billion in revenue, and those two conferences are singled out and can't do certain things. One of my observations is, hey, you know what? If we can't do that, make that apply to the ACC and Big 12. Make that apply to the Ohio Valley Conference and my old friends in the Southland Conference. We shouldn't be singled out because we're not having that conversation. On the other side of the coin, we flat know there's groups like Smash Capital, some of these College Sports Tomorrow groups that have formed, private equity groups who've called me, who suggest, hey, here's a Super League. The bill ought to deal with those as well. If it's wrong for the SEC and Big Ten to take that course of action, then we shouldn't be allowing that course of action for anyone.
0: So there you hear it. And essentially what he's saying there is, hey, we're not trying to form a Super League here in the SEC and the Big Ten, but if you're going to tell us explicitly what we can and can't do, then that needs to apply to every conference. Because if we can't join up, then why could the Big Ten and the ACC, well, why could they join up and form their own, you know, quote unquote Super League, or why could, you know, the MAC and the Ohio Valley Conference not join up and create a group of six Super League? It's about the fairness and the way that they're being treated. And it's okay, well, if we're all going to agree to work under this legislature, then it needs to apply the same to every conference, not just say, hey, y'all are the big bad, you know, wolves out there. Y'all make more money. Y'all have more power. Y'all have more control. So you're going to have to operate under a different set of restrictions and a different set of rules than the other conferences. And I think that makes perfectly good sense there. Why would you limit what you're capable of doing while also giving other conferences the ability to do things that you couldn't do, or things that they could do that wouldn't be at as high of a level as what you and the Big Ten could potentially do if you did want to join forces? So I thought that was some interesting context there, and makes a lot of sense why Commissioner Sankey and Commissioner Petitti are not big fans of this. It also makes a lot of sense why the Big 12 and the ACC are fans of the bill. So, you know, we'll see where it goes from here. I know you've got some people that think that this thing's going to pass. I would be shocked if it passed. And I mean, we can make jokes all day about Washington and how hard it is to get anything approved at this point. But I just find it hard to believe that something like this, that the SEC and the Big Ten pretty clearly are not in favor of. And not saying that there's not some good parts of that, because we've spent a lot of time breaking down that there are some good parts of the bill and what was proposed. But there's also a lot of things that would need to change for everyone to, I think, be happy and excited to move forward with this. So a lot of time to go, a lot of different things that will have to happen. But anytime you can hear directly from Commissioner Sankey and kind of get his very clear thoughts on what direction this is headed, it's certainly very helpful there. So again, Paul Feinbaum, he'll be coming up here in a little under an hour on Mac and Cube and give you more insight and his takeaways from his conversation with Greg Sankey from Friday. But we've got more super regional action to get to. If you're just now joining us, we'll go back over what happened this weekend with Alabama and Auburn. You've got Troy moving on to Omaha for the first time ever. Very exciting weekend there for the Trojans. And we'll tell you how the rest of the field and the rest of the bracket worked itself out over the weekend. 205-834-9450 if you want to jump on the text line or the phone line as we roll along here on a Monday on Jocks.
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0: .637 here on Morning Jocks. Conrad and Damian with you here until 7 o'clock. Appreciate you joining the show this morning as we are getting you up to date on everything from over the weekend, including a lot of super regional action across the state of Alabama. So we already kind of went into depth on Alabama and Auburn and how their weekends went. And we will get into that again as well here briefly, because I know a lot of you just now able to join us here on the program. But it was also a fantastic weekend to be a Troy Trojan as they were hosting Little Rock there and a super regional over the weekend. And it got started, really got started with a bang for Troy on Friday when you go back to the first game of the series there. So Little Rock, they put up one run in the top of the first. They get on the board. And then in the second inning, Troy came through big time as they had a 5-run second inning there. And that pretty much jump-started them for the rest of the season, or the rest of the season, the rest of the series, I would say, as they took the first game 12-2. So just an absolutely incredible performance there offensively by Troy. 12 runs on 12 hits on Friday and the opener there, but also a very nice performance on the mound. You had Stubbs. He went 6 innings, only gave up 2 runs, no walks, and 5 Ks. And the bullpen came in, 3 shutout innings, and did their thing. So Troy was feeling good going into Saturday. off the tails of that 12-2 victory, and they picked up right where they left off. So Troy scored in the first three innings on Saturday, so they were up 4-0 going into the fourth there, and that was really all that they needed at that point. So they ended up winning 7-2 on Saturday in the final game of the set. You had Egan on the bump. He went 7 1/3, gave up 2 earned runs, 8 Ks there for the Trojans, and just a fantastic weekend there with a 19-4 combined score across two games for Troy, leaving no doubt over Little Rock as they are now advancing on to Omaha for the first time in school history.
2: Yes, sir.
0: So a big time, Damian, as if you heard earlier, is a diehard Troy baseball fan.
2: Absolutely.
0: Absolutely bleeds Trojan, what is that, maroon, I guess we would call that?
2: Yeah, we'll call it that.
0: Maroon, burgundy, whatever it is. but yeah, very very great, cool weekend there for Troy. If you saw any of the footage, if you even if you didn't weren't able to watch any of the games, you might have seen some on social media, but just the overflowing crowd that you had, not only obviously packed in the stands, but they had stands that were kind of brought in outside of the baseball field. You had people crowding the fence. And I mean, across all three sites here in the state over the weekend, it was very, very cool to see all the support from all the fans for Alabama, Auburn, and Troy. But Troy, as of now, the only team to officially advance to Omaha from the state of Alabama. But they got to have a lot of pride in the season that they're having. And hey, who's to say that they can't keep this train alive? So we do know that they're going to take on West Virginia.
2: Oh boy!
0: And yeah, you want to.
2: You want to test? You want to see?
0: Yeah, West Virginia, they didn't really have any problems over the weekend if you missed it. So that'll be a nice challenge there for Troy. But hey, for right now, you just celebrate. You're happy. You're one of the last 8 teams remaining.
2: Let's go.
0: In college baseball. So that's a major accomplishment there for the Trojans.
2: And man, Troy, man, I watched a good bit of game one. It's, man, they hit the piss out the ball. Like, it's like whenever they were making contact, there weren't. It was either no doubters or just hard hit balls going back, across, spraying it across the yard. And man, like the excitement down there in Troy, like you said, just across all three venues here in the state of Alabama, like the crowds were absolutely electric. Like it was fun. It was entertaining. And for Troy to have this success, that they've never seen before, like you can tell, like they're just living, they're just loving it, and just the excitement that you're getting through these regionals and super regionals. Now, I will say this, you know, the matchup they're going to have in West Virginia, maybe West Virginia, hopefully doesn't travel outside of Morgantown, because boy, oh boy, the past this weekend for them, they were lighting it up. But like you said, to be one of 8 teams still vying for a chance to potentially win a national championship, hey, you'll enjoy it. You'll enjoy the process, yep. Have fun, go out there in Omaha and represent. I mean, we've never seen this before. So anything that happens on top of this is just icing and cherry on top, man. Just go out there, play ball. But again, baseball is a game where all it takes is one inning. And everything can change. So shout out to the Trojans, man. And again, way to represent the state and going out to Omaha and let the chips fall where they may. Have fun.
0: Yeah, like you said, they seem to be playing loose right now, and you're just playing with house money, right? Like no one expected you to make it this far. And so now you're just, you know, you're cruising, and you've defied expectations along the way, and we'll see if they can do that once again in Omaha. But yeah, West Virginia, they outscored Cal Poly 29-3 over the weekend in 2 games. So we'll see if those bats carry over to Omaha, or if they maybe should have saved a couple of those runs for the Trojans. But yeah, that was a they crushed Cal Poly. There was no doubt about that one over the weekend. But if you missed it earlier, you do have Alabama. They're still in action coming up here at 11 a.m. They've got to wrap up game 2 of their set against St. John's. But Alabama, they took down the Red Storm. They're 8-0 on Saturday night to get game 1. Tyler Fay, absolutely fantastic performance on the bump there for the Crimson Tide, 7 1/3 shutout innings. And then in game 2 last night, a little bit more of a tight-knit affair, but Jason Torres, the third baseman for Alabama, he hits a grand slam in the top of the 7th. So Alabama currently leads 7-2 in the top of the 8th when that game will resume later today. And if Alabama is able to hang on for 6 more outs, they will be heading to Omaha as well as Troy. On the other side, unfortunately for Auburn, not as fun of a weekend as they now go 0-2 for the second straight year in home super regionals. Last year it was to Coastal Carolina, a team that ultimately would be the runner-ups in the College World Series. So maybe that's, you know, a good sign for Ole Miss that they're going to have a little bit of a run in them in Omaha. But for Auburn, they fall in back-to-back nights on Friday and Saturday. Ole Miss, the bats just coming alive when they needed it. And for Auburn, just not enough opportune hitting. We shared with you earlier, 3-for-19 with runners in scoring position over the weekend for the Auburn Tigers. So a disappointing end to a fantastic season there for Butch Thompson in the team. And the one thing, though, with Auburn is the way that they've been positioned and they've been built up, I would fully expect them to be in this position again next year for going for a third straight season of hosting a super regional. And they're a much younger team than they were a year ago. So a lot of guys that are probably going to be coming back, maybe some that, you know, decide to test the waters either of the professional level or the transfer portal. But Butch Thompson's done a fantastic job with this program, and already been to Omaha a couple of times, so that you know, it's not like they can't get over that hurdle. It's just trying to get back there and ultimately be able to hoist the trophy when all is said and done. But Ole Miss, they advance on over the weekend as well. And some of the other notable stuff, you had Texas, they advanced last night as they took down Oregon. So that's another SEC team that we're going to see in Omaha. The drunkest series of the weekend was easily Georgia and Mississippi State. If you missed those games over the weekend. So absolutely, I mean, incredible baseball. Georgia won 13-12 on Saturday. And just the definition of a back and forth baseball game there between the two Bulldogs. So you had a 3-run home run by Georgia in the bottom of the eighth that ultimately was the decider there. But I mean, if you just go and look back on that first game, 13-12, you had 1, 2, 3, 4, 5, 6, 7, 8, 9, 10, 11 home runs in that first matchup between Mississippi State and Georgia. So yeah, if you missed that, just absolutely fantastic baseball. And then they came back yesterday and played another just banger of a baseball game. Georgia won that one 11-9 in 10 innings there, as home runs were once again a major factor there. Daniel Jackson, the star catcher and kind of the leader of this Georgia Bulldogs team, he hits a go-ahead 2-run shot in the top of the 10th inning to put Georgia on top 11-9, and they would close the deal there. But Georgia also had a 2-run home run in the they had an RBI single in the top of the 9th to tie it up and send it to extra innings. So Mississippi State almost was able to walk away with a victory. But you had 11 home runs in game one, and you had 9, I believe, in yesterday's game. So what, 20 combined home runs across two games for Georgia and Mississippi. So a lot of fun to be had there as the SEC champions are moving on to Omaha as well. North Carolina, they took down USC. They walked them off yesterday 4-3 on an RBI double. So they're going to be moving on. And then you also have to look at Oklahoma and Kansas as their series continues. They were in a weather delay as well yesterday. So Oklahoma's up 8-1 in the third inning in that one. That game will resume at noon today. And it's kind of funny that the two series that got delayed because of weather, you're going to have those wrap up later on today. And those are the teams that will play each other in Omaha. So if Alabama and Oklahoma can both hold on, that we will unfortunately have to see that. We're seeing that one too much.
2: So is Alabama, Oklahoma starting to become like a little bit of a rivalry?
0: Yeah, I think it is.
2: Yeah.
0: We're seeing that one a lot.
2: We are.
0: But we saw how it went the last time in the postseason between these two teams, and hopefully that will hold true for the baseball team. But hey, they got to close those games out, and they got to get there. They got to get there. So don't want to get ahead of ourselves as far as that goes. But that's your super regional weekend across the state of Alabama. Troy, moving on. Alabama 6 outs away from also moving on and joining the Trojans in Omaha and Auburn. They get swept by Ole Miss, and their season comes to an end. So we will get to your text, your calls, 205-834-9450. I know a lot of you want to chime in, and that is how we will close things out when we return here on Jocks.
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10: Another rainy day, another wild storm rolling through Trustful. The ground is soggy, the winds are howling, the trees are falling everywhere. 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
1: All right, we finish up with some of your comments from over the weekend, reacting here with us on Morning Jocks, and we will start with this one. It says, went to Troy Saturday and wanted them to beat Little Rock. What an awesome setting it was. I'm a diehard Alabama fan, but I love the whole state. It was nice having three super regionals in our state. I'm going to call it now, Alabama versus Troy in Omaha for the whole thing. Now, that would be something. I support that. I wholeheartedly support that. That would be a lot of fun if we were able to make this happen. Let's see. This one says, Jason says, pulling your media rights money and distributing equally is straight up socialism, not capitalism. Yeah, and that's why I think they are vehemently opposed to doing that. And that's why I brought it up last week on Three Man Front. It's really funny that Cody Campbell, a billionaire, typically when you're a billionaire, that's because you took advantage of the capitalistic society that we have, and now you're advocating for socialism because works a little different in college football than, I guess, oil money. This one says, y'all haven't mentioned the winner of the Belmont, the last leg of the Triple Crown. Didn't watch it. Sorry. But apparently Golden Tempo won, same one that won the Kentucky Derby. So that's good. Yeah. That's nice. Outside of the Kentucky Derby, I'm not going to lie, not watching a horse race. not going to see that one happen.
0: Didn't even know what was going on.
1: This one says, Damien, how excited are you about Florida-Georgia Line reunion?
0: Oh, come on now. 2026 can't even get any better.
1: You're getting married. They're getting back together.
0: Let's go.
1: That's all you need. All right, Mac and Cube is up next. We'll see you tomorrow at 6 a.m.
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8: Another rainy day, another wild storm rolling through Trustville. The ground is soggy, the winds are howling, the trees are falling everywhere. Even if your roof looks okay from down here, those gusts and downpours could be tearing those shingles off, causing hidden leaks you can't see up there. 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
9: Welcome in, McElroy and Kubelik in the morning. Just Kubelik today and tomorrow, along with John Saber, Damian Mitchell. It is 7 a.m. Monday, June 8th, right here on Jocks. We have a busy day for you today. Paul Feinbaum going to be with us in 15 minutes. He had an industry conversation with Greg Sankey on Friday, lengthy conversation in which Greg Sankey went into detail on some things that are floating around, being discussed, that people are talking about, that I want to talk about with you. 800-239-9569. You can text into the show, 205-834-9450. Josh Pate will spend a couple segments with us at 8 a.m. this morning. And Chris Redman, head coach of the Louisville Kings, will be with us at 9:30. Louisville advances in the UFL yesterday. We had our semifinals in the UFL. D.C. surprisingly gets past Orlando with no Jordan Te'amo going up against the best team in the league, the best quarterback in the league. You're able to get that win to move on to the UFL championship game. And then Louisville gets past St. Louis yesterday in the Dome, probably. And I think I told the guys here on the show a week and a half ago, I said, I think Louisville wins it all. But to think about Louisville going to St. Louis with that crowd, beating Luis Perez, the Spring King quarterback, to move on to the championship game. That'll be Saturday, 2 o'clock on ABC. The 5-5 defenders against the 6-4 Louisville Kings. Surprises really in both of these. Jack Plummer goes 15-28, 226 yards, touchdown, interception. His first interception since week 2 of the season. He had thrown 266 consecutive passes without interception. Jason Bean, 18-33, 233 yards, 40 rushing. He's got two of the top 4 passing days against the Orlando defense this year. So we'll spend some more time on that. The UFL championship game is set. We got college baseball to discuss. Auburn is out. They don't win a game for the second consecutive year at home in a super regional. Ole Miss takes them down 6-4 on Friday, 5-3 on Saturday. The bats were ice cold for Auburn over the weekend. They finished the season 42-22. Great season for Butch Thompson. Ole Miss advances. Georgia advances over Mississippi State. Heartbreaker on Friday for the Bulldogs. They jump out to a 6-0 lead. Drop that game 13-12. Troy advances. We'll have their head coach, Skylar Meade, on the show tomorrow morning. First trip to the College World Series for Troy in their program's history. First trip to the College World Series for West Virginia in their program history. North Carolina has advanced. Texas has advanced. John, I just told you that Troy and West Virginia are going to make their first trip to the College World Series.
10: Correct.
9: If you had to guess, how many times do you think UNC has been?
10: 3.
9: This will be 13 for UNC.
10: Wow, okay.
9: This will also be the 20th consecutive season that the ACC has had a team in Omaha. If I gave you a guess at how many times Georgia has been, how many would you say?
10: Omaha, I'll go 5.
9: 7.
10: Wow.
9: Okay. I would have been with you. I would have been under 7. 2008, the last time the Bulldogs went. Now the fun one. How many times do you think Texas has been?
10: 15.
9: 39.
10: Okay.
9: That's 14 more than any other program.
10: That's a lot more, yeah.
9: That is a lot more than any other program. So Alabama, St. John's suspended. That one will go at 11 a.m. today. That game is 7-2 in the top of the eighth. Alabama looking to get a trip to Omaha if they can close that one out today. Oklahoma is up 8-1. That game on Kansas, that game suspended at the bottom of the third. If Oklahoma can hold on there, they will move on. Here's why that is significant. The SEC is looking to send 5 teams to the College World Series. If Oklahoma and Alabama hold on, they will do that. They will be the first team ever to do that. By doing that, if that happens, they will have 4 teams on the same side of the bracket, which means they will be guaranteed, the Southeastern Conference will, to have a team in the College World Series final for the 17th out of the last 18 seasons.
10: That's phenomenal.
9: It's above
10: that's
9: average.
10: Uncanny.
9: It's above average. So here's what we got for you today. We'll talk some college football. Paul Feinbaum, we'll talk to him about super conferences. We'll talk to him about the Cruz-Cantwell bill, kind of where that's going. I do feel like at least the college football news over the weekend was still dominated by the Cruz-Cantwell bill. And the ifs, ands, buts, maybes, should, could, would, will. I don't know how much more you guys really want to talk about it. It's one of those things where I feel like I have to keep up with it. And I keep seeing Ross Dellinger talking about it, but I'm not overly excited to discuss the maybes, the what ifs. But there feels like there is a bigger what if that is being generated than maybe there was going in. Mainly because part of the bill reads that there can be no super conference that can ever be formed. Because of that, there are now people that are saying that Senator Ted Cruz had that verbiage put in because he potentially was made aware of information that this was taking place, that these conversations were happening. So now there are people that are speculating that this has taken place, that there these conversations have been going on. First and foremost, this would be collusion between Tony Petitti and Greg Sankey and the SEC and the Big Ten. So they... legally, I don't believe they can be off in a corner talking about this, having this conversation. I don't think that's a real thing. I don't think that can happen. Now, once again, I'm not a lawyer, and this is not my level, my area of expertise. I don't feel like I'm on a level legally to discuss this as an expert. But I do know that Ross Dellinger reported the ACC, Big 12, and G6 league presidents have had several calls with senators and their staffs over the last couple of weeks. Calls that the Big Ten and the SEC executives were invited to, but mostly have not attended. And there seems to be some sort of internal fear from those other leagues that if that doesn't take place and those conversations don't happen, that's the direction that things are headed. Now, we'll talk to Paul about his conversation with Greg Sankey. We'll hear a little bit of it a little bit later in the show. But seeing some of the things that came out over the weekend, John, seeing some of the conversation around it, what other people are saying, some of the conversations that are now lined up with Senator Ted Cruz that he wants to have, that they want to have with him, do you feel like there is more of a belief, that there's more of a thought, that more people think that that's where things are headed, at least that those conversations are realistically happening, and that this may actually be more preventative as far as keeping that from happening than going out trying to just better college sports in a way that everybody thought was the only way that we could get a solution to a lot of our problems?
10: What worries me is because the government's involved, is this feels almost like a self-fulfilling prophecy in that no one really thought about it, but the idea just kept being there. And because people were so afraid that it was going to happen, they kept taking steps to prevent it to happen, only to find out that it did happen. But no one set out to do that. But because everyone was afraid that it was going to happen, we got to take the opposite steps. And it just, because the government is involved, nothing is off the table for me. I didn't really think that there ever would be a Super League. I thought, well, I don't know if that's the same thing as the two of them like breaking away. Hey, we're just going to do our own thing and crown our own champion. I thought that might be possible, but I felt that was unlikely. But the more that like this is in the bill, all like that, it just almost feels that because everyone is feeling like it's inevitable, I wouldn't be surprised if it ends up getting that way, even though no one says that they want it, but everyone's almost working towards that inevitability.
9: Let me just ask you this, just you personally, not asking our listeners in general, but I do want our listeners, I want their feedback on this. Because if Greg was here, he would tell you that he does want it. He's told us many times.
10: Yes.
9: That he thinks Big Ten, SEC, breakaway, go, play NFL-style schedule would be the best we could ever ask for. I personally disagree with that. I don't want that. I don't think that would be anywhere near what is the best for college football, college sports, moving on. We had an AD from the ACC earlier, or from the Big 12, as Iowa State's AD. He said, good luck putting together basketball and baseball schedules. Have fun. And it's like I've said before, the problem with all of this is these other schools, these non-Big Ten and SEC schools, you got to break away and quit grasping for life at some time. Like at some point in time, mommy doesn't feed you anymore. Like you got to learn to take the spoon instead of the bottle. And these teams are just grasping for dear life for that little bit of revenue, even though when we hear the number, it's a big number of revenue. But in the grand scheme of things, compared to those other two leagues, it's really not. And as long as that's the case, you're going to be at their mercy. You've got to come up with other ways to go generate. It's one of the things that the bill does actually look like it potentially will prevent and could help. But I don't know if that's an individual that's going to have to step up, if that's an entity, say an Amazon, a Netflix that's going to have to step up. You form your own playoff. You have your own scheduling model because you've got to start keeping something for yourself and find some value with it moving forward. And that's where I think the internal fear is. And until that happens, it's not going to matter. But if you did box them out from a scheduling perspective, if you said, okay, listen, I understand for the next 5 to 8 to 11 years, we need these $1.5 million checks. We need these $850,000 checks to go play these non-conference games. We need that. But if we can tell ourselves right now, I mean, it's almost like a diet in a sense. It's like if you can get through the first 2 weeks, it gets a lot easier. You see a little weight come off, and then you're on the right road. If you can get through the first couple of years of this and subsidize yourself, who are they going to go play? Are the Big Ten and the SEC going to play each other? Now, I also realize I'm not dumb enough to think that if they were to break away one day, that they're not going to go grab 10, 12, 16 more teams.
10: Correct, right, yeah.
9: So you would have a little bit more inventory, more teams to go play one another, but you're going to play each other the entire season, and then you're going to go play each other in the playoffs again, and you're going to get games that have already happened in your national championship game, your national semifinals. How valuable, I realize that's extremely valuable now and next year and in 2 years and in 5 years. But is that super valuable in 15 years, 20 years, 30 years when we're seeing the same things over and over and over? We can't answer because we don't really know. I personally don't think it would be. And I think your regular season at that point would get watered down because you would know exactly what to expect. But there are people like Greg that'll sit there and tell you, yeah, but it's the best of the best. You're getting the best games.
10: Greg also says every league needs bottom feeders, so most likely some of those teams that were to come along, I'll just go off history, assuming teams like Vanderbilt, Purdue, Rutgers, those teams are coming along as well, that the leagues went and kicked them out. I don't see them jumping up and being constant contenders. I know Vanderbilt's been good now, but I'm just talking about over history.
9: Yeah,
10: but
9: I wonder if the new if you had new guidelines, and we've heard Greg Sankey essentially say, you know, play by our own rules. And I wonder that if when you went and put those rules in place, if that did not find some things to be able to assist in. See, here's the problem that you'll never have in college football. It's how the draft is formulated and relegated with the NFL. What are you going to do for the teams that finish 0-9 in conference? You give them better recruits? You let them sign more kids? Like, how do you go about saying, okay, you're the worst team in the league, here are the advantages that you have to be able to catch up with everybody else? But there is none. There's not. And there's not going to be. You're not going to make that happen. Oh, we'll give you an extra whatever percentage of the revenue so you can upgrade your facilities. Well, is that even going to help in recruiting anymore? We don't think so. We don't know. So to me, that's the biggest miss on the comparison. When people say NFL model, want the NFL model, let's have the NFL model. Okay. From a scheduling perspective, would it be terrible? No, it could be pretty good. It could be pretty cool. Playoff perspective, it could be pretty close, could be similar. But where will the advantages come for the teams that go over? Where will the advantages come for the teams that year after year are struggling to go 500? Because are we even going to have bowl games if we get to this? It's like, what are your 7-win teams even getting here? Is there any reward, advantage, something you can use? If you have Mississippi State or Auburn or Vanderbilt who goes 6-6 for 3 straight years, just go recruit harder. And if NIL is structured in a different way, it's not going to be about going and just raising more money. So I guess the one positive there would also be, do you just assume that Texas and Texas A&M will be leaders of the pack because they have all this extra money? And if the Big Ten were to agree to this and they were to move out there, do you just say, well, Big Ten has all these advantages because they have the more billionaires? I don't know if that's real or not. I don't think it is. So I'm interested in how many people would want this, would think this was good. 800-239-9569. Do you think it's a good idea? Does Paul Feinbaum think it's a good idea? We'll ask him next right here on Jocks.
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3: Paul, always great to have you in on a Monday morning. Great conversation that you had Friday with Commissioner Greg Sankey. Based on what you think he's allowed to say, not allowed to say, has to be cautious of what he says, what maybe stuck out with you the most of what he revealed to you or sort of peeled back the curtain on Friday when you sat down with him?
6: Well, Cole, I think he was really trying to send a message to people in Congress and some of their frontline people that the SEC is not colluding with the Big Ten. The SEC is not looking to do anything other than try to get a little bit of help from Washington. And I think you could sense his complete frustration, if not anger, at people like Cody Campbell, at certain senators, at certain private equity groups who have tried, and he flat out said, incorrectly, tried to paint the SEC in this corner as the big bad SEC. And I mean, there was a lot of, listen, there, when you talk to Greg Sankey, as you well know, there's a lot of stuff you think you know what he's saying, but you're really not sure. But he was clearly sending a specific message, both overtly and really indirectly, to a lot of different people. And what's really interesting to me is what happens next, because that bill seemed like it was coming apart at the seams by the end of the week. And did Sankey salvage it? Is he interested in salvaging it? And really, I think this week we'll begin to find out what he accomplished with his interview.
3: What do you think the one aspect of it is that he needs or wants changed the most as it pertains to this Cruz-Cantwell bill?
6: I think what the SEC wants more than anything, and I think that this is pretty much every other conference, is antitrust exemption. Because when you get protection in Congress, then you're not dealing with these litigation in every county courthouse. And that's probably the most important thing. All these other things you can work through, the 5-year one transfer. I mean, these are things that leagues can structure, may not be successful depending on the court situation. But I really think he was also trying to send a clear message that the SEC and the Big Ten, may work together on certain things, but the idea that they are in the process of forming a super league is just pure fantasy.

0: And that was put out there by a bunch of senators. And now, again, anyone who expects people in Congress to tell the truth, you know, surely are mistaken. But there was a great deal of misinformation put out there last week.
1: Paul Feinbaum joining us on the Higginbotham Hotline with us each and every week. Thanks to our friends at Craneworks. You mentioned that that bill felt like by the end of the week it was about to fall apart. Going into the week, there was a lot of momentum. There are a lot of people that were saying this thing's got the support that it needs. It's maybe a person or two behind, but essentially, Paul, believing this was going to happen, and now it doesn't feel like that at all. Where do you believe it is, big picture, grand scheme of things, as far as this becoming the reality of college sports one day?
0: I mean, there may be a bill down the road, but it's not going to be this one. And the problem with this bill, based on all the experts, I mean, Cole, the talk show host, is the fact that to make it bipartisan, they had to give up certain things. And I think the goal, you know, if you talked to those people last week, which I'm sure you did, the lead line everyone used, well, it's bipartisan. And I think we falsely believe, but because a Democrat and a Republican co-sponsored it, then everybody was behind it. But I mean, I thought the most dramatic defection by the end of the week was Tommy Tuberville. I mean, let's be honest. I mean, who understands college athletics in that building better than he does? And he was nowhere near it. And Tuberville, as you know, and the audience knows, has introduced legislation, has been probably the leading critic up there of the current system.
1: Paul Feinbaum with us on the Higginbotham Hotline, talking Cruz Cantwell bill, conversation with Commissioner Greg Sankey. Is there a part of it too that felt like over the weekend the conversation turned to this discussion of a super conference, that Tony Petitti, Greg Sankey obviously had something in the works? And I don't know if it was just that a couple of people wanted to kind of push it that way because those were the last two that really had gotten on board. I don't think that legally they could be having those conversations right now, Paul. But I also wonder, would those two even believe that that's what's best for them moving forward? Is that, whether they've talked about it or not, the best avenue for either the Big Ten or the SEC moving forward as far as generating revenue and being able to be most successful moving forward?
0: I don't believe the Big Ten or the SEC want to form a super conference. Where this is coming from, I think, is one private equity group in particular called Smash Capital. You know who they are. They were on the front row this week. Jack Swarbrick, the former Notre Dame AD, is now one of their people. They are heavily tied to Congress. And there's a straight line between Smash Capital and Cody Campbell and Ted Cruz. And I think that's what started to come out as the week went on. And these were the people who were really aiming the largest number of arrows at Sankey. And until now, they've needed Sankey because he was the biggest gun out there. And what these guys want to do is they want to decentralize television and make it, you know, one group is in charge of it, them. They collect the money, even though the SEC and the Big Ten and everybody else would make in their mind a significantly larger amount of money than they are now. And I think that is a fact. And they would be like the NFL controlling the schedule. The SEC does not want to give that up. The Big Ten doesn't want to give that up, and for good reason. They have contracts with television networks that go pretty deep into the future. So that's just a non-starter. And that's why even Tony Petitti and Greg Sankey talking about the CFP is a dangerous conversation, because there's only so far they can go. But you know Greg Sankey, there's nobody who understands the nuances of college athletics and in federal law as well as state law better than he does. So that conversation is never happening. That inference was never going on. And it really was pretty sleazy of some of these people connected to this whole movement to throw that out there.
1: Paul Feinbaum with us on the Higginbotham Hotline. I want to go back to SEC spring meetings. We had a quick visit with you last week on it. I'm interested in maybe what team, what coach and their team together did you change your opinion on the most? And not just when they sat down with you there on the beach, but also what you were hearing around spring meetings, maybe talking to them off camera. Who did you walk away from Destin thinking, you know what, my expectations for that team are very different than they were going in?
0: I believe it was Florida. I felt okay about them because I like Summerall and I like some of the components that he has brought to the table. But there seemed to be some real momentum. Now, the only problem with Florida is when you look, and this is an old story here, when you look at their schedule, you start to go, well, how can they win enough games to be at the bottom fringe of the playoff? And you know, they need to do it early. They probably Auburn. I think it's the third week of the year is probably a game that they're going to have to win if they're going to get in contention. So I just like seeing Summerall and especially talking to Scott Strickland, it was just how quickly and how different that infrastructure feels and seems as opposed to what it was under 4 years of Billy Napier.
1: It does feel different, and it's one that I think a lot of people believe would be different. I'm interested, Paul, to see what is enough this year. You mentioned how many wins can they get. What is enough that's going to satisfy fan bases with kind of where we're headed from a scheduling perspective? Going to be fun to watch. Thanks for the time today. Look forward to catching up next week.
0: Thank you, Carl.
1: Paul Feinbaum joining us on the Higginbotham Hotline, discussing a conversation he had with Greg Sankey on Friday. We'll hear snippets from that, give you our thoughts on it, kind of where it's going, where it's headed. What does that mean for the future of college sports? We discuss it next right here on Jocks.
2: Another rainy day, another wild storm rolling through Trustful. The ground is soggy, the winds are howling, the trees are falling everywhere. 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
1: Okay, so the plan on the show here, we were going to visit with Paul Feinbaum, and then John pulled some clips of Greg Sankey on Feinbaum's show on Friday. I do feel like there's value in those clips. I do feel like we should listen to those at one point in time. However, I guess the fact that it's a parody account that's tweeting in, we probably shouldn't take it too serious to begin with, but you can always tweet in at Mac and Q, be a part of the show there, 800-239-9569. I will continue asking the question, do people really want to talk about these things? Because honestly, I don't know. I don't. I don't want to talk about Cruz Cantwell. I don't want to talk about the Super Conference thing. Can be fun to talk about. There are parts of that that are interesting, but guardrails, NIL, transfer portal rules. It's not my favorite thing to discuss. Faux Jimmy Sexton tweeting into the show. Listening to Feinbaum discuss private equity on At Mac and Cube this morning. Not long ago, college football conversations centered on coaches, recruits, and schedules. Today, they're about capital, governance, and economics. It's not a trend. That's a fundamental shift in the business of college sports. I feel like there's accuracy in that. I feel like there's also a problem in that. So what we're going to do is we're going to shift gears here, and we're actually going to talk about some players in college football. We're going to talk about the actual, what we think is going to happen in the games, the people who are going to be playing. There was an article on ESPN.com last week about the top 100 newcomers in college football. So I'll ask this question to the audience, and we're going to answer it here ourselves. Players, player, 1, 5, 3, 2, whatever, that you're most excited to see play in a new place. Newcomers, new faces and places. Now, I don't think a lot of us are going to be throwing out true freshmen just because of the unknowns that come with that, the uncertainties that usually lie with, hey, a true freshman going to come in and make that kind of an impact. I mean, some people thought Jeremiah Smith was going to be that guy. Some people thought Malachi Toney was going to be that guy, but we don't ever really know what that's going to look like. We don't ever really know exactly what that's going to be, how that's going to look. But Damien, if I bring up newcomers, new players, new faces in new places, who excites you the most? And I don't want fans to think this has to be their team. Like, you don't have to go pick a guy from your team, but who are people that are going to be in new uniforms with you that you say, you know what, I'm interested to see how that plays out. I want to see how that goes this year.
8: I think it starts with Byron Brown at Auburn. I think what he was able to do at South Florida throughout his career, can he translate that to the SEC and play at a high level? Because
1: I hate to inform you this has already been answered because there was an Elite 11 camp last week and he had 3 incompletions. Yep. So, therefore, this is not going to work.
8: It's not going to work.
1: It's been proven.
9: The turnovers in the spring game, too, so Auburn's
8: team
9: has lost.
8: Yeah.
1: You saw the throwing motion in practice, right?
8: Yeah. Can it hit it out route? But let me go ahead and tell you, when you throw for over 3,000 and run for 1,000, I think the proof is in the pudding.
1: So, hold on. You're saying that production in actual games.
8: Uh-huh. That means a lot more to me than, you know, a spring game where, oh, no, you threw 2 picks. Well, he also wasn't live.
1: It's a bold take.
8: Yeah,
1: but
8: I'm sticking to it.
1: We'll see. We'll see if that's how that works out. So I'm interested to see how it goes. And you think, too, you put the pieces around him. Cole Beck's going to be there at center. Multiple receivers, mm-hmm. running backs that have played with him. So the understanding, some of the nuances of the scheme, it shouldn't be all that new, and see how that goes and see where that is. John is their guy. As we start this rotation of just new players that we're looking to see in different places that excites you about what they're going to potentially be.
9: 2 immediately stood out to me. 1 was Hollywood Smothers. He was going to be in a new place regardless. He just happened to choose another one. So you can't be like, oh, I'm so excited to see what he's doing. Oh, yeah. He left us on the... No, you were excited to see him. So I did think he was going to bring an element to Alabama that was sorely needed. Now he just gets to bring it to Texas. But either way, I was excited to see that element. And the other was DJ Lagway at Baylor. Because I think he can still be a very, very good quarterback. Mm-hmm. And
1: it's
9: for whatever
1: in
9: reason,
1: it's in there.
9: It just didn't work in Florida, but I think he's capable. So, yeah, I'm excited to see what he can do at Baylor.
1: The talent is there. Yes. We've seen the arm angles, the different throws, pushing the ball down the field, the off-platform throws. Like, the guy has all the ability in the world. Now, some of the decision-making, not where it needs to be and can be questioned and is not necessarily elite-level college quarterbacking. However, if they can find a way to get that in there, and I do think, based on what he has run prior, not this past season, but you're going to an offense that's a little more air raidish. I think it could be a better fit for him personally. Mm-hmm. You know, we've seen this work better for him in the past, and I think some of the thought process in Billy's offense, even though it's quarterback-friendly, it can still be one that having to get through those progressions can be a little bit problematic. This can simplify some of that for him. Does he have enough around him to go be really good? I think is going to be the question, specifically up front. I think at tailback, yes, but in front of him, we'll see. 2 good options, by the way. Is it bad for me that if I just immediately throw out an offensive lineman?
8: No,
9: how is it bad if it's on brand?
8: Right. That's par for the course.
1: I mean, it would be Jordan Seaton at LSU. Number one, I think this kid has more God-given ability than any other offensive lineman in college football right now. That doesn't mean he's the best offensive lineman in college football. He has a long way to go with some of his technique and fundamentals. But on top of that, we're talking about a group that was absolutely porous a year ago. Just not good at all. Specifically at tackle in pass protection. Awful. Now, this is an offense that aids in the offensive line maybe looking better than it really is at times, which is fine. It's what it is. Not mad at that. He's not going to have to go out there and knock people 3-4 yards off the ball for the offensive line to be pretty good or for the offense to be pretty good. But seeing him in an offense that can allow him to show the kind of ability that he's got, I'm interested to see it because it's one that I think we all just believe is going to work.
8: Right.
1: Because as we've stated on the show before, when was the last time that it failed? Which would take me to my number two, and that would be Sam Leavitt for a lot of reasons. I love the way this kid plays football, number one. I think he's crafty. I think he's tough. I think he's a little bit more of a gamer than he is just a prospect at quarterback. But he's got big-time arm ability. I think he can be a really good NFL quarterback down the road. But then you bring into the health perspective of this. And a guy that really didn't go through spring ball, whether he was out there in a helmet or not, doesn't really count to me. He wasn't running the offense with the ones in live action, in scrimmage situations during spring. Therefore, to me, he's behind. So can Lane catch him up? Is he going to be healthy? It is an instance in which it's an injury that has been reoccurring in the past, not just for him, but for other folks. So, and he's a guy that relies on mobility. Like, he is someone who likes to move around the pocket. He can ad lib. Again, foot injury, you just wonder, okay, is the offensive line going to be okay? Is he going to have to move? Do they want to move him? Do they use quarterback run? Like, keep in mind, remember the Matt Corral Tennessee game? What did he run for, like 210 in that game or something?
9: A lot.
1: Like, yeah. Lane can lean on quarterback run when he wants to, when he needs to. He's always told me, we can add it. We don't have it all the time, but we can add it when we have that guy that can do it. Austin Simmons, not going to lean on it, but they had it and ended up getting him hurt. So that's just a part of, do they want that? Do they need that? Do they look at that? I'll tell you another one that came to mind for me right away. I think this is one flying way under the radar. One, because of what they lost. Two, because of what he's shown he can be. And I don't think he has shown all of his potential yet. And it's Damon Wilson at Miami. I don't think enough people are talking about this. Because when this kid gets going, he freaking goes. Now, is he going to set the edge like Reuben Bain? He's not. He's not that guy. He doesn't have the power. He doesn't have the capabilities to run you over. He doesn't have the hands. But if you're talking about a dude who can just flat rip off the edge, which Miami's going to need this year because of what they lost with both Bain and Mesidor, Damon Wilson brings freak show ability to the edge. And they know how to use that. They know how to get that going. And he's a guy that will have specifically inside some people around him that will also draw attention. That defensive line, I'm not going to say it's going to be the same, but he's a big reason that Damon might not have near the fall off that it did a season ago. Is there another that comes to mind for you? And we're talking about new faces and new places we're excited to see in college football this year.
8: I'll tell you another guy, and you actually just brought him up, Austin Simmons at Mizzou. Do you think, just your opinion, do you think this is the best quarterback that Eli Drinkwitz has had since he's been at Missouri?
1: Talent-wise, yeah. Ability-wise, yeah. No, right. Not the best quarterback, but I would still say Brady Cook was a better quarterback. But that's at the very end of his career when he was like a 2.5-year starter.
8: Right.
1: But Brady Cook does not have 80% of the ability that Austin Simmons has. I mean, it's not even close.
8: And that's what, like, Missouri to me, and it's probably been the past 2 to 3 seasons anyway, like, they are the biggest question mark of the SEC because we had that practice a couple weeks ago where it's, man, when you look at it, they've had success, but they haven't been able to cross that threshold where now you got a guy that's played some. And like you talk about the talent and ability that he has, and you marry that up with, you know, assuming that Ahmad Hardy gets to 100% as the season goes on and what that running back room is going to look like and some of the weapons that they've brought in the transfer portal. Like, it's almost a cautious optimism that Missouri is not going to fall off, but maybe now they can start to punch a little bit above their weight class because now they can go talent for talent. I say talent for talent, but –
1: Well, no, but I think I know what you're saying is, where have they been big time?
8: Right.
1: Where have they been able to take over the game? Last year, running back. Luther Burden, wide receiver, a couple of years ago. We've seen them when they first entered the SEC at edge.
8: Right.
1: Coney Ealy, some of those guys, Michael Sam, like they had the dudes that could wreck shop out on the edge. But it's always felt like it's been a little bit more of a collection of system and then a couple of guys that were just kind of good at doing their thing. Mm-hmm. Like TJ Moe was a great college wide receiver. He didn't go on to catch 100 balls for 10 straight years in the NFL. Like that's, he wasn't that guy right. physically where there's just not a lot you could do about him. He fit into what they were doing. He made the most of his ability. He had a great college career. It feels like it's been more of that. Ahmad Hardy and Austin Simmons are not that. They are primo talent in all of college football. So I think it's a fair point to, and also think too, like, does he fit into what they need him to do? Because keep in mind, it's going to be a little bit under center. It's going to be a little bit of turning your back to the defense. It's going to be a little bit more bootleg rollout, not just sprint out, being in the gun, fake the zone read type stuff. So they'll cater some to him, but he's going to have to, and I'll always go back and reference all those Will Rogers conversations we had at Mississippi State that I've shared on the air. Like him talking about, you know, first time I got in pistol, I couldn't see the football. I'm thinking, what are we doing? Like, he's like, I had never turned my back to the defense before, and it was weird, and it was very different, and it was hard.
8: Yeah.
1: So some of those things are not easy to get up there and just do as a quarterback and then do consistently, and that stretch play's got to go. And they're going to run it from underneath. They're going to run it from pistol. They'll run a lot of different ways.
8: Mm-hmm.
1: And I will say, I think being underneath is the best way for it to go, because it gives you the more options and it gives running back the best view and gives him the best ability to stay on track. So, and it makes that track wider. You can't get that track as wide when you're in pistol. So there are things that are going to happen for him to be able to fit in. All right. I'm glad we shifted gears here. I like this conversation. 800-239-9569. You want to get in, you can tweet in at Mac and Cube. We'll have more of this newcomers, new faces and new places who we're looking forward to watching in college football this upcoming season. Next right here on Jocks.
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1: All right, Welcome back in. McElroy and Kubelik in the morning, Monday, June 8th, 7:46 a.m. right here on Jocks. The one thing that I will say about Austin Simmons at Missouri, it feels like it's still heavily dependent on Ahmad Hardy. Not that he doesn't have the ability, not that he doesn't have the talent, but when you're talking about that whole thing, maybe going a little bit next level and then being that much of a different team, feels like you still need Ahmad Hardy to be there to make it go. And that's because when I watch it, I know so much is built off that stretch play. He runs it so well, and your play actions are going to come off that. Your bootleg's going to come off that. You're going to get the defense moving different directions. Also, let's keep in mind here for Austin Simmons and Ahmad Hardy and Missouri, you got a new offensive coordinator in there. Okay, your offensive coordinator is now gone, and I thought he did an amazing job. We've seen Chip Lindsey do a good job other places, but the offense that he has run has been different than that one. So how do they mesh it? How does it go together? But you go get a Caden Lee at wide receiver. You've got Guidice, who's going to move down to center. You have Caden Green back at left tackle, who played good football last year. Brett Norfleet's the one nobody's going to talk about, but really makes them different offensively because he's an absolute grinder as a blocker at tight end, and he's a big target down in the red zone. And I think he's a good enough route runner to be able to get open in between the 20s, not just to be utilized in the red zone. So you have a lot around him for it to be able to work. It's just, I feel like a lot of things sort of have to happen. And at the end of the day, I keep coming back to, where's Ahmad Hardy?
8: Yeah.
1: Is he healthy? Is he ready to go? Is he going to be even close to what we saw last year? Because if he is, Damian, that's when I do think your discussion on Austin Simmons is one that we might be having towards the end of the year of like, look how good.
8: So you're expecting him to have, and that's the thing too. It's because the expectations were so high, and you know, you spoke, you know, about Lane going into last season of saying, you know, like, you know, Austin, we've got to get him together. And he gets injured, and it's, well, Trinidad Chambliss is, he's pretty good. Like, he doesn't practice well, but by God, you put him in a game, he goes out there and does what he needs to do. And then you look at Missouri, and I think a lot, you know, losing Zion Young defensively, just the attitude and just that grit. Do they still have some of those guys defensively that can still kind of keep them in the ball games, but now your offense won't necessarily be your Achilles heel moving forward?
1: I think they do. They got a couple guys on defense I really like. Marquise Gracial is going to be more inside, but I like him a lot. I think you have a couple dudes that have played. Like, watch this Dare Smith kid who's lined up at three technique, nose, nickel, outside linebacker, edge. He's a freak athlete that can do a lot of different things.
8: So he's the Isaiah Simmons of their defense?
1: Except he will not play deep safety.
8: Gotcha. Okay.
1: Yes. And he's also, Clemson fans are not going to get mad at you when you tell them that it's a mistake to pick him in the top 10. But hey, you know, you go add Robert Woodyer to that defense as well. He'll be on that front seven. I think they have enough. They might not be what they were last year, but they have enough to still be pretty good up front. So I think it's a good selection. Another one for you, John, that you've been thinking, like first year guy you're excited to see?
9: Honestly, and it feels weird, but Jared Curtis. Like, I don't expect that team to replicate what they did last year, but the fact that a five-star willingly chose Vanderbilt is something that is virtually unheard of. I don't follow recruiting all that much, but I can't tell you the last time a five-star willingly went to Vanderbilt in football.
1: What do you mean willingly? Is there a time someone made him?
9: I mean, probably. I'm pretty sure parents are like, no, you getting that education, boy. Like, you going, oh, okay, mom and dad, you're
1: not
9: sure fun.
1: I don't think it's happened.
9: Probably not, but I didn't want to go to that extreme. But the fact that they have a five-star, like the number one pocket passer QB chose Vanderbilt.
8: Right.
9: That could very well signal, I don't want to say the changing of the guard, but are they no longer the doormat that we've seen them to be? They had a great 2 years, and this is going to be a pivotal year because they fall back to 3-9, 4-8. It's like, oh, okay, it was Pavia. Okay, well, that's fine. It's almost like a Brady and Belichick right now. It's like, okay, the two of them together probably would did it. Now, if we separate one, let's see what happens. So to see such a highly touted prospect go to Vanderbilt, it does excite me. So
1: I'm with you. My problem here is I got to know that he's even going to play,
9: right,
1: much less start. I mean, it's so tough at that position to be able to step in there and say, okay, all of a sudden you're going to. And two, keep in mind, remember, Diego Pavia is tough as nails, super competitor.
8: Right.
1: Great teammate for the guys that he's with. Like, his guys will take a bullet for him. But what did we talk about on the show over the last 2 years? His real specialty was in that offense. and it was manipulating the offense, getting in and out of the fakes, knowing where to go with the football, mm-hmm. when to pull the ball, when to hold the ball, when to spit it out on the outside after he did pull his own read. Like, his ability to run that offense at a high level. And see, when we say that, people just think, oh, how many deep balls are you completing? That's not what it really is. But he knew all the ins and outs of that offense, yeah. and how to more so manipulate the defense than anything else. You're going to go in and do that in an offense that has a bunch of shifts, a bunch of motions, right. a bunch of formations, a bunch of reads. I mean, that is a quick decision offense. Even though it's one that can look like it lulls a little bit at times, it can kind of put you to sleep, but you have to make the right decisions quickly. And now the second and third decision can come later.
8: Right.
1: But you got to make the first decision quickly. And that could be throwing the slant. That could be pulling the zone read. That could be just holding the football and running. It could be taking the shot down the field. Like, the first decision usually has to go fast. And in Tim Beck's offense, it's going to ask you to make a lot of decisions. It's a great offense. But that's the thing that would concern me more than anything else is there was so much of what Diego did that felt like it was feel.
8: Right.
1: And what is that? It comes with playing.
8: Exactly.
1: You got to play. And so it's just going to be hard. I'm with you, John, on just the fact that it's even happening is cool, and I want to see where it goes and how it works. This year, I just wonder how that's really going to look and what that's going
8: to
1: look like.
8: To that point, though, do you think now is when Cedric Alexander may get
1: He better.
8: Because he's been in the system for a while now, and they probably lean a little bit more of maybe taking a little bit off the freshman's plate of
1: 100%.
8: Hey, we're just going to hand this thing off.
1: And the offensive line should still be pretty good. And you do still have some decent weapons on the perimeter. I wonder if they go a little bit lighter in nature. I don't know if they have the personnel to live that way all the time because they were a heavier group last year, meaning more 12, 13 mm-hmm. personnel. Do they go a little bit lighter, try to spread some folks out and let him work that way? I wouldn't be surprised, Damien, to see him have 40 catches this year.
8: Really?
1: Use him out of the backfield. If you're going to stack the box against him, okay, cool. We'll spit it out to him or show you different looks that aren't necessarily give you looks that you have to defend from a passing perspective and then use him out of the backfield that way to try to find ways to create space for him. I think they're going to use him a lot this year. And when I say use him, don't just turn and hand it to him. I think they're going to move him. I think they're going to throw it to him. I think we'll see his real value this yeah. year because there's still a lot of people that are like, who? And I'm telling you, I think he's a top five running back in college football. That sounds crazy, but I do. I think he's that talented and that gifted. And he just hasn't had the chances.
8: Right.
1: When your quarterback keeps the ball 30, 40% of the time and then has tight ends to throw it to and receivers to throw it to, like there's only so much you can do. Oh, and by the way, they had another pretty decent running back last year that was more of your downhill hammer in between the tackles guy mm-hmm. that you could utilize. So I think he will show up. Another one that I got is Eric Singleton
8: yeah.
1: at Florida. We thought this was going to be this last year. I don't know another way to say that, but we thought he was going to get his and was going to be basically what we just described is what Vanderbilt could be using their running back for this year. Your move guy, your matchup guy, your spit the ball to, get it to quickly guy, take the pressure off guy. I think Eric Singleton can be all of that.
8: Yes.
1: And I just keep going to the fact that he's going back to the offense with Buster that made him what he was. So he knows the ins and outs. You also have multiple talented receivers that are going to draw attention. You have a running back that can carry the load that people, whether the offensive line is great or not, is going to command attention because he's that good. He should be able to get in space a lot.
8: Yes.
1: Like they should be able to create windows where he touches the football and there's not a defender within 8 or 9 yards on a very consistent basis.
8: Yep.
1: And we've seen if he gets those touches, he's going to do some things.
8: 100%. And I think that's why, John Summerall going to Florida, we've seen him in this state. We've seen it, what he's been able to do in Tulane, Troy, amongst other places. But when now he's kind of looked at the talent that he has around him, it doesn't feel like he has to overcompensate as a head coach anymore. He's like, no, this is what we're going to do. This is how we're going to do it. And when you have pieces like Eric Singleton Jr. coming down there to Gainesville, it's hard not to feel optimistic, like Florida's going to get this thing right, and it's going to be quick.
1: He got excited when I brought it up the other day. He was like, he goes, hold on now, don't forget, like, Vernell Brown's still out there. Like, he started throwing out their other receivers, too. He's like, I'm with you. He's like, Dallas Wilson, great. Yeah. Jaden, great. You know, but he's like, we got other guys, too, that yeah. we think are going to be pretty good wide receivers that can help us out. So, because I asked him kind of the role of the quarterback. Like, does it just need to be a point guard?
8: Right.
1: Do you need somebody to really push the ball down the field? Do you need somebody to run the ball? And he kind of agreed that, listen, in this offense with what we should have, if you just make the right decisions, get it to the right guy, we should be fine. Josh Pate joining the show next right here on Jocks.
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5: 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This is McElroy and Kubelik in the morning.
1: All right, welcome back in. McElroy and Kubelik in the morning. Great conversation there on new faces, new places, players we're excited to see play somewhere else this upcoming season. German JP tweeting in, Mr. DeSealing, Kienholz, Louisville, with their schedule this season, he should have success under Brohm. We know Brohm is a great coach. He's going to get that right. Legend tweets in, Jackson Arnold at UNLV going to be Bo Nix 2.0 at Oregon. Hold on a second. Now, here's the difference. I did see Bo Nix actually let go of the football when he played at Auburn. So that is a hurdle that I'm not 100% confident Jackson Arnold's going to be able to get past, because Bo Nix did at least have that part of his game figured out. We'll go to more of your feedback and things that you want to see coming up in college football. Joining us now on the Higginbotham Hotline, Josh Pate, who has his own college football show. Find it on wherever you get your podcasts and YouTube. We're trying to get away from some of the congressional Washington, D.C. conversation on the show, even though we have to get you in on a little bit of that, and we'll do that at some point. But we're talking new faces and new places. When I bring up new players they're going to be wearing different uniforms this year that you're excited to see, maybe even just most intrigued to see how it works out? Who first comes to mind for you?
15: Eric Singleton at Florida. I think he may just completely and utterly destroy it this year, which will make a lot of people say, wait a second, is that the kid who was at Georgia Tech? And the answer will be yes. And then they'll say, what did he do last year? And then you will remember. And then you'll turn on a Texas game later that day, and you'll say, oh, snap. So Cam Coleman's at Texas. Now, I'm speaking about people who don't follow the offseason religiously. And they'll say, Cam Coleman's at Texas. Well, he looks great, too. And then as the days go by, months go by, years go by, I have the feeling that you'll look back and the trivia answer that those two players were once on the same team and that team ended up having a record bad enough to fire its head coach will just blow people's minds.
1: Singleton was one that I threw out there. Obviously, Jordan Seaton was one that I was going to throw out there either way, but it's not just because it's an offensive lineman. It's not just because of his talent, but also I think because of how bad the LSU offensive line was last year, and specifically the LSU tackles were last year. Is it Sam Levitt for you at LSU? Is there somebody else at LSU? Is it the system at LSU? What part of that new, because there's a lot that's new there, and defensively there's some that's the same, but what part of the new at LSU is most interesting to you?
15: Yeah, I don't want to overthink the room there, so quarterback would be the answer. But, you know, towards the end of spring, Lane talked about the injury situation they had at corner. And he talked about, obviously, what they have and haven't been able to do yet as a team. But he mentioned that position specifically. And I don't think a lot of people really picked up on it because of how much is going on around that program right now. And, yeah, I mean, it's all going to boil down to what they can get out of the quarterback position. But one of the things that I at least hope I can count on as a constant there is Baker's defense. And I wonder if there may be, I don't know, whatever you want to refer to it as, maybe like a lower ceiling on their potential, especially if, you know, they're not at the level they need to be. And he was talking specifically about tackling. He was talking about ball skills. Like, that's what he was talking about with the injury situation they had there. So they had to bring in a lot of pieces because they needed a lot of pieces, not to put a functioning team on the field, but if you're going to present yourself as being a viable contender in year one, there's a certain caliber of player, not to mention at least somewhat of a caliber of depth competitively you want. And so I think about maybe outside of the quarterback position corner and looking at maybe some limitations there, or maybe they don't exist, but either way, that's what I want to find out.
1: You recently sat down with Kurt Cignetti at Indiana, and a question that we're going to answer here a little bit later on the show is who's better at quarterback this upcoming season? And we have a litany of teams we're going to throw out and discuss. And while I don't think that that's a real question for Indiana right now, I think the intrigue, Josh, comes because people have already forgotten about Curtis Rourke. And they just don't even think that was a thing. They like it's like it literally is like it never happened at Indiana. And when you go back and look at the numbers he put up, it's remarkable what he did. And, of course, they were just completely outshined by Fernando Mendoza. But Rourke was over 3,000 yards, 29 touchdowns, 5 picks in that year they went to the playoffs. Like, there's no reason not to believe Josh Hoover is going to be really good in Indiana this year. But after sitting down with Cignetti, talking to him about just his entire team, what's your feel on what they're going to be this upcoming season as far as what they were the last two?
15: Yeah, well, he brings it up. If no one else wants to bring up Rourke, he'll bring it up. I think I got the sense that his feeling was, and these are not his words, but his feeling was if that's their floor, you know, if that's kind of the baseline expectation that's fair, Rourke's numbers, then you are not going to have an Indiana football season this point moving forward where any one person has to do it all. Because, they're acquiring the kind of talent that's right on par with the top echelon of the sport now. And they may have had a little smaller class come in, but, like, they're getting big-time guys. So you'll have weaponry. You'll have viable line play. You'll have a good supporting cast in the backfield. They had a great defense last year. You assume as long as Bryant Haynes is there and beyond, they'll be able to play high level on that side of the ball. So if that's sort of the minimum expectation, or just maybe even the expectation for Josh Hoover, I get the sense that that's fair, And I got the sense from him that they were happy with the backfill guys that they got in. Now, he was really quick to say, there's a ton we hadn't figured out yet. But the way I like to ask these guys about all their transfer portal additions is, how long was it into spring ball before you realized, yes, we did it, or, oh, no, we may not have? And a lot of them will be honest with you off the record, because you're looking for validation. This is not a four-year recruitment that you're going through with these portal guys. It's really, really fast. It's speed dating. You do as much cross-referencing as you can. Sometimes you played against the guys and you scouted them and you've been able to see them in person, but there's still a little bit of unknown until you get those guys on campus and they start to acclimate. And then, you know, you see them go through some winter conditioning. And then, of course, you put them through as much paces as you can in spring. He seemed like when they went through that, he was pleased with it. He was happy with it. But also, since there is so much newness and the way you practice, especially them, like they don't really, I don't know that he said they tackled to the ground a single time in spring. And if they did, they didn't do it very frequently, which is, I know that's kind of common around the country right now. All I'm saying that to say is, how do you fully know what level you're going to be at defensively, or, you know, what level your receivers are going to be at if you haven't gotten as physical in practice yet as you will in a game? So say all that to say, he felt good about it, or he seemed like he felt very comfortable, at least, with the personnel they have up there.
1: We had another listener bring up, I'm going to stay in the Big Ten with you for a moment, a couple of the Alabama departures that are going to end up at Ohio State. I love James Smith. I think he's heavy-handed. I think he can be a disruptive interior defensive lineman in any league. And when Quay Rousall's healthy, we've seen him be legitimate off the edge. Those are two solid additions for Ohio State. Now, I think there's some ifs that come with them, mainly Russo's health. We know offensively what they have at wide receiver. We know what they have at quarterback. We've seen that the running back position with Bo Jackson has a chance to be pretty good. I don't know if it's the best as it's been in, under Ohio State standards. We know the offensive line tapered off at the end of last year. Where should Ohio State be, not only in the Big Ten, but when we start talking about college football contenders, college football teams that could potentially be great this upcoming season?
15: They're up there. I mean, you've got to start them in the top five conversation. That's sort of the floor to me. And it's not that that's the floor of how bad they can be. They could finish unranked. But from where you're going to start them, relative to everyone else, yeah, that's top five team. Here are two things that I wonder about with them. All right, so they had a lot of attrition 2 years ago leading into last year. They had that group that made the run to the national title game. And so conventional wisdom tells you when you have a group like that, a group that in terms of intangibles was just off the charts, and they fall short against Michigan the year before and their season ends in disappointment. And so then they come back and they're going to run it back and they're going to do it again. And great story. And it ends with confetti. And then that nucleus leaves. Conventional wisdom tells you maybe a little bit of a step back. Last year, I thought they may have performed at or at a higher level than the team the year before did. The difference is they didn't peak at the right time at the end of the year like the team before did. And so they fell short. But then they lost a ton of attrition, or had a ton of attrition off that team. Two rounds of that kind of attrition in a row, we used to see at Alabama. We've seen Kirby deal with it at Georgia, and those teams stay in the thick of it every year. I expect Ohio State will be in the thick of it again this year. But I'll tell you this, in making my way around the country, if people try and pick Ohio State apart, the one thing that they circle is quarterback position and intangibles at the quarterback position. That's the one thing they circle, of sort of a remains to be seen factor. And then the second part of that, if you're talking about tangibles at the quarterback position, is Julian Sayin has to take a step developmentally in both aspects. But then outside of Jeremiah Smith, I'm interested to see the rest of that receiver room, because this would be theoretically the year Brandon Ennis has his blow up year. They got a kid by the name of Chris Henry Jr. up there who could be a monster as a true freshman. But seems like the first time in a while you can't just stack that Ohio State wide receiver room with three or four known commodities. It's one ultra-known commodity. And then some guys that should be and probably will be, but we don't know for sure yet.
1: Oh, it's 100% accurate with what could be coming. I think that's the hard part. The transfer portal has almost made us, it's almost deflated the conversation of potential true freshman help, whether it's a running back at Alabama, a receiver at Ohio State, the different players that are coming in, a running back at Michigan that realistically could come in and help and really could be difference makers. We've almost stopped that conversation because we just look at the portal guys or the guys that are returning that were there last year, which we have always done with the returners from the previous teams, but now portal guys just kind of take precedent over all of those. Who has a better season this year, Indiana or Ohio State?
15: I don't know. Those are about even in my mind. I may slightly lean Indiana, but the only reason I'm doing that is because of recency bias, because they played that game in Bloomington, which, by the way, just a little side note here, I don't know how far back your memory goes on Indiana football home games, but I don't know that you've ever seen a bigger one in Bloomington than that. And that'll be the first time, to my recollection, that'll be the first time in this little run recently that Indiana's been on where they've got a huge marquee game at home, because they've all been on the road or they've been playoff games. And so I'd slightly lean Indiana. I think it's really, really important to look at the caliber of coaching staffs. And if you don't want to look top to bottom, just look at head coach coordinators and think about the matchup you have there. Like, think about Kurt Cignetti winning a national title and keeping both of his guys there. And then think about Ryan Day, who has just accumulated former NFL head coaches as his coordinators in Columbus. Because I don't know all year that you'll see a matchup that is stronger at head coach coordinator than that matchup will.
1: Who has a better season, Texas or Georgia?
15: Texas. Lean Texas, because I believe in the ladder theory of there are about 6 to 10 teams in the country who are within reach of the belt every year to some degree. They are good enough roster-wise, they're good enough staff-wise, they acquire talent well enough to where they could theoretically win the title every year. However, it is a fact that if you're on the 6th rung of the ladder versus on the 8th rung of the ladder, the team on rung 8 doesn't have to reach as far. And that, to me, is the way I view a lot of these teams. Georgia, I think right now and the past 2 years, has been capable of winning a national title. They're probably a 6 or 7 rung type team where they're not overly dynamic at quarterback, which doesn't necessarily mean they're knocked out, but they have to walk the tightrope a little bit more. Texas this year feels a lot like a rung 8 or rung 9 team where they could mess some stuff up and still be within reach of the title. It just feels like this year has been the one that you would circle for Texas. I would equate it very similarly to how Ohio State felt coming into 2024. That's how they're talking. They're talking the same way. The vibe around the building is the same way. It's this all-in mentality. And by all-in, it doesn't mean, well, if we lose this year, we give up football. But it's really that you've expired every single bit of energy and resource to winning a national championship this year, because this is not Georgia, you know, or for that matter, it is not Michigan or Ohio State. It's a place that hasn't won one. So there's still this question out there. I don't necessarily think this way, but a lot of people think in terms of, until you've done it, we don't think you're capable of doing it. And that could apply to Sark. That could apply to Lanning. That could apply to Mario. A lot of these guys. It applied to Kirby until 2021. So I'm going to lean Texas, though. I think they have a higher caliber roster and got a chance to be a better team. But I also am not stupid and ignorant enough to not remember the last 3 times those teams have met on the field. I know what the outcomes have been.
1: Absolutely. All right, so when we start looking at different teams and what they're going to do, what they're accomplished, that's all on the field. There are some things off the field that we need to discuss. Going to take a break. You're good for one more segment, correct?
15: I am.
1: All right, we'll talk Cruz, Cantwell, Bill, maybe super conferences, things that are in the future, down the road for college football, next with Josh Pate.
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4: All right, welcome back. McElroy and Kubelik in the morning. No GMAC today, no GMAC tomorrow. Josh Pate going to rejoin on the Higginbotham Hotline, continue discussing some college football. Going into last week, I felt like the momentum around the Cruz Cantwell bill was positive, was real. Felt like, man, this potentially could happen. This feels like it's actually going to happen. By the end of the week, we discussed this earlier with Paul Feinbaum, it felt like it had fizzled to the point of it now feels doubtful, at least to me. You had a lot of confidence in it before it was introduced. Where's your level of confidence that this is actually where college sports goes now?
5: Probably about the same. Sorry, I'm airdropping something right quick. Probably about the same as it was. So there are two different compartments there. There is compartment one of, do you think the bill's going to pass? I'm still every bit as confident the bill's going to pass. The second compartment, to me, selfishly, as a fan, is the more important one, and that is, well, if it passes, what kind of impact? Or rather, is it going to have tangible positive impact on college football? Because if a bill passes and does nothing, I don't care. So the way I have viewed this, and the way the bill's written, is you have the governance piece, which is just the thing that people have cried about for a long time. Can we enforce our rules? No, because it's illegal. All right, well, how do we get legal protection? Well, you get antitrust exemption. Okay, let's go ask for that. Congress says no. Why is Congress saying no? Well, because the SCORE Act falls short of addressing all of the problems in college football. You guys have screwed it up. We're not just going to give you a get-out-of-jail-free card. All right, let's try again. Fail. Let's try again. Fail. So that's the path they went for a while. And then someone asked, well, how do we get bipartisan approval on this? Well, you need a revenue mechanism, because you can't just screw it up, bail yourself out, but not help anyone else out. And then comes the current bill that's on the floor, or it's not on the floor yet, but it's circulating. It's being marked up, as they say, in Washington. And that part includes that revenue piece that proposes amending the Sports Broadcasting Act and pooling media rights, which I happen to be a supporter of, and the SEC is not in support of, and both of those for understandable reasons. And it's voluntary. And I know Greg Sankey went on Paul's show Friday. One of the stances they've taken is, well, we don't really know if that's voluntary. Just because they say it's voluntary, we want to see proof. We want to see evidence. And what they're saying there is, well, maybe we're just being hoodwinked to signing on to this, and then it turns out it's not voluntary. Maybe we get sued if we

0: opt out of it. I don't believe that to be the case, but I believe that's the point he's making. But nevertheless, if the SEC and Big Ten do not voluntarily opt into that, I'm not sure the media rights pool there, absent the Big Two, is meaningful enough to fundamentally alter the future of college athletics. Now, I'm not the expert in that field, but it seems to me that it only works if you have the SEC and the Big Ten on board. Now, the path that I have always thought this was going to go, and the path I still think it may go, is there was no world where the SEC and the Big Ten were just going to look at that bill and sign off on it wholesale. There is a world that I think may include a sit down at a table and a negotiation very similar to what the college football playoff negotiation ended up being. And if you'll recall, once upon a time not too long ago, the SEC and the Big Ten threatened to break away. And the rest of the conferences said, okay, no, don't go. What do you need? And what did they do? They negotiated an uneven share of power and everything else associated with the college football playoff. I would not be shocked at all if that's how this ended up looking. If it was, well, guys, we're not splitting our revenue with you. Okay, hold on, don't go. Well, what if we give you like 75% of the total and just we get a little bit less, but still in the aggregate, we all make more money. And what if you guys get a vast majority of the decision-making power? What if that happens? I could see it going that way, but that to me is the bigger rubber meets road part of this. It's not whether the bill passes. It's whether the bill passes and then there's cooperation from everyone in the room instead of cooperation from everyone aside from the Big Two.
1: Where would, you said you are on board for pulling the media rights. The Big Ten, the SEC are not. Where would you two be at odds? Where would you say, I think this is good, where they would say, we think this is bad?
0: Oh, very simply, I don't have a job. My job's to talk, but my role here is as a fan of college athletics, college football specifically. Greg Sankey's job is commissioner of the SEC. So by the very nature of those descriptors, we have different goals and have different job responsibilities in his case. So when the SEC looks at it, and I don't disagree fundamentally with anything I'm about to say, by the way, when Greg Sankey or any of the presidents or chancellors in the SEC look, they say, wait, we have positioned ourselves to be either one or 1A of the most powerful entities in college athletics. We have strategically put ourselves in the position we're at right now because we know, A, we have a current media partner, B, we got a renegotiation window coming up. We could make so much money, and we are in a world where so many of the problems everyone else has, we don't have because we've been smart. And after all of that, Congress is going to step up and dictate to us what we have to do. They're going to strip our autonomy from us as a conference. That's not right. That's their stance, which I am on board with. The reason I'm on maybe the opposite side of it is if this were a business, I would agree wholeheartedly with that. The government has no business coming in and telling you after you've done your job effectively, well, no, here's how it's actually going to work. I have never viewed college athletics as a free market. So I am a free market capitalist out in the real world. In sports, I'm not. In sports, I lean more towards principles that would disgust me outside of sports, only because I think that's how sports operate at the highest level possible. In the NFL, a long time ago, they figured this out. In the NFL, the way that Buffalo and the LA Rams operate eye to eye is because a long time ago, they abandoned true free market principles in sports, in that sport. And in college football, in college athletics, we don't have a central governing body, so it's really hard to do that. But I do believe that in the greater overall interest of college athletics, it is the SEC's job to subsidize. It is the Big Ten's job to subsidize. And you could look at that one of two ways. You could say, well, it's not the SEC or Big Ten's job. Well, okay, maybe I should have said role or responsibility instead of job. But that all stems back to what my overall worldview here is of this. And that is, I prefer a world where Fresno State football doesn't have to wither on the vine when they don't have to. I prefer a world where, you know, Mac football on Wednesday and Thursday night still exists. I prefer a world where Arkansas State can still field a team. Not to mention a swimmer at Middle Tennessee doesn't have to watch a scholarship opportunity that would have been there once upon a time not be there anymore, simply because all of the money outside the Big Two dried up in the sport. So that is where I don't prefer it to go. But it is possible that maybe if you're solely focused on self-interest, that it does go that way. I don't really think that's so much a scare tactic, by the way, as a current trajectory of overall college athletics.
1: Josh Pate joining us on the Higginbotham Hotline. When you think about Super Conference, do you feel like those conversations are real? Because I came out of this past weekend feeling like that was now the talking point of this bill. And you had a lot of people sort of trying to push the narratives of, well, the reason that was even written in is because Ted Cruz had had a conversation somewhere. Somebody had heard about that. Somebody had gotten wind of it. That's where they believe this is going. So we had to get it in. And a lot of people now want that to be the focal point. Should it be?
0: Well, I think it's all tied into an overarching concept. But just to back up for a second, because I thought it was fascinating to watch Greg Sankey do 30 minutes with Paul Friday. And I think he should do it more because he's really, really good at presenting his point. So Super Conference is an interesting concept here. When normal people think Super Conference, when they hear the term Super Conference, they think Big Ten and SEC locking arms with a huge banner flown behind a plane, a la Gulf Shores or Panama City, welcome to the Big Ten SEC Super Conference. Well, that's not what a Super Conference would look like. Now, this is where I smiled. I was a little rubbed the wrong way by listening to both of those Big Two conferences talk about this last week, because they almost used gaslighting terminology, hoping you were too stupid to pick up on it. What they said was, we haven't ever talked about doing the illegal thing. There is no way that we have explored doing the illegal thing. Well, of course you haven't, and it's very convenient for you to say you haven't explored doing the thing that would be illegal and would be a waste of time for you to explore. They can't do that. And that's what Ted Cruz was talking about in his prior meetings with them. You know, he is of the belief that they're interested not in helping the totality of college athletics. His opinion is they're interested in closing off the walls, breaking off, doing their own thing. And his message was, well, you guys can't do that. I was an antitrust lawyer long before I was in politics. That's illegal. I would have the votes to stop you. Well, he's probably right that they couldn't just join arms and do it. What they can absolutely do is break away in isolation. And I'm not in the room with anybody, but I'm just telling you, out here on the streets, the perception has been that if they explored that, that's how they would explore it. And they would explore doing it in isolation, all the while still accomplishing everything that would be accomplished. It's just you have to change the optics or the cosmetics of it and the phrasing of it and the legalese of it to get around the, I think it's called the Sherman Antitrust Act. Andy Staples has done really, really good work on that. You ought to have him on the show. But that's the concept we're talking about. So when you talk about you have or haven't explored this, that's all semantics. The concept has absolutely been explored, and anyone who suggests otherwise just assumes I'm too stupid to read the room. And fortunately, I'm at least smart enough to have done that.
1: There are people, my co-host who's not here today, that think that would be a great idea, that think it would be incredible, that think it would be awesome, it would make for a wonderful product. I think it would make for a great product for about 5 to 7 years, and people would tire of it. What would you warn people of or get excited about in reference to that potential super conference?
0: If someone feels that way, they feel that way. Here is, just kind of back up 5 feet here, I go back to asking people the same question, and maybe I'm just in the minority here. I've always been a college football fan, but you could also say college athletics fan if you want to, like if you love watching baseball, softball, basketball, whatever. But I've always been that. You can be a fan of a team and be the other. What I've never been is like the fan of just of a conference. And so I don't sit here and I can't relate to sitting here rooting for the best interests of just a conference or conferences at the expense of, you know, what I just said I care about, which is college athletics. Because here's the beauty of it. The beauty of it is the SEC and the Big Ten are going to flourish no matter what. I just simply would choose us taking path B where others get to flourish as well or survive at the very least. But let's go forward to Greg's point there, because he's not alone in making this point. That sounds like the same language people use to pitch the 2014 playoff to me. They say, well, the product would be amazing. Yeah, it would. But that starts us on chapter two of the book. What happened in chapter one with the playoff expansion? In chapter one, you torched the regular season, and don't give me the counterarguments because you did. You torched the regular season, which to me is not worth getting to chapter two. Similarly, yeah, man, I assume a super conference product itself would be amazing, but we would be watching it with the fresh knowledge of the collateral damage that had to happen for it to occur. And that, to me, is an equation that doesn't compute in my mind. So I can't think about it that way.
1: I can't either. And it surprises me sometimes that there's as many people who just assume that automatically it would be great and that it would solve all of our problems when it takes away too many of the aspects that have made college football what it is today, in my opinion, and would be extremely unfortunate if we were to get there. Thanks for the time today. Always love catching up. Always love sharing the stage with you, and hopefully we can do it again soon.
0: All right. Love you too.
1: Same. Bye. Josh Pate joining us on the Higginbotham Hotline.
2: Ooh, he left quick.
1: Yeah, it's usually the way it is. He gets in and gets out. It's what you have to manage with him. But that's okay. Because I thought he brought it today. I thought that was some good information. I thought that was good insight on kind of where some things are going, what things are looking like. Since we did get back on the topic, when we come back, we'll hear what Greg Sankey did have to say on Paul's show last week. And then we'll go back to some of our new faces in new places, kind of who we're looking forward to watching. Some of you have had some interesting insight as to who you would like to see. 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All right, we'll hear what Greg Sankey had to say with Paul Feinbaum next, right here on Jocks.
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0: 8:38 here on McElroy and Kublik in the morning. Cole, Damien, and John here with you. Got a chance to hear from Josh Pate, the future commissioner of college football. Is that, isn't that correct?
1: Allegedly. I don't know, but he's also working at Quick Trip, too. Like, I've seen the picture of him floating around
0: trying to recruit. Storm chasing.
1: So, I don't know, man.
0: Who knows? But a great conversation with the future of college football, especially now with once it goes up to Washington, D.C., we never know what to expect. 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
2: All right, you can always tweet into the show at Mac and Cube. Royal Payne tweets in, why do people assume that if the Big Ten was 24 teams and the SEC 24 teams, the new division of the Kansas States, NC States, Memphis's, TCU's, etc. division wouldn't have the same TV eyeballs, fans, etc.? I think it would still have great ratings, fan support, and a fun playoff. Fun playoff, yes. Fan support, yes. Same eyeballs? No. That's actually been proven. Greg has referenced that multiple times on the show when talking about, what does he call it, views per minute? Eyes per minute, something he references. There have been studies done of what teams garner the most eyeballs over the course of the amount of minutes that they're shown on television. So those other teams, the bigger brands, over time have actually been proven that they're going to bring more in. So I do think, though, that it being relevant and it having a sustainable model to be able to generate revenue and being more than just watchable, being enjoyable, I think that's real.
0: Yeah.
2: We've talked about it right now, even without the teams he's referencing, without the Kansas States, NC States, TCUs. We've talked about it with, look at some of the teams over the last couple of years and what they've been, how enjoyable they've been to watch, whether it was when Summerall was at Tulane or Troy, what Louisiana was when Billy was there. Like, we've had teams that would be fun, a fun watch. JMU and Cignetti was there.
0: Yep.
2: Now, all those coaches are leaving, but we have had good football at that level. And I think if you put them in a playoff and you have a little bit of a different schedule than what the other two leagues would have, it could be viable. I just don't know if we want to get there. Now, the different playoffs, I think that that's probably where the biggest benefit to them would be, is you're actually going to have a chance to go win a national championship.
0: Mm-hmm.
2: And if you wanted to talk about some sort of a super conference or some sort of a breakaway, and you wanted to find the biggest positive outlier, to me, Damien, it is those teams we're referencing, your Mountain West, your Sun Belts, those teams, you actually have a chance to win a national championship.
0: Correct.
2: And right now, you just don't. You're not going to do it. It's not going to happen.
0: Correct. And that's why we talked about, you know, about a month or so ago of like, man, if you had a G6 playoffs, I'm telling you, you're going to get the eyeballs and you're still going to compete at a high level and claim a national championship. Like, you have a chance to compete. And I think, you know, once we saw what James Madison and you know, Tulane, yes, what they did in their respective conferences was great. But then when they got into the playoffs, you could see there was a clear separator as far as talent and, you know, being able to sustain that. And also, I know a lot of people want to include, you know, a lot of these G6 programs. Yes, you may get a one-off 1 year where a team does kind of compete at a higher level, but are they going to be able to do that for, you know, 3 to 4 rounds in the college football playoff? And, I mean, you know, say if James Madison were knocked off, you know, Oregon or something, do you genuinely in your heart of hearts think they were going to compete with Indiana?
2: Or even go on to the next game or the next game.
0: Right.
2: I mean, it's not about those teams going and winning a game. It's going to win 3 games. And that's where I think you have to look at it and say, yeah, that's probably not happening.
0: Right.
2: Like, we're not going to do that. So if you were looking for the positives of what could come about and where that could go, that might be one of the few that I could find you to say, okay, I could see where that would be good down the road. Doesn't mean that I think it's going to be great forever and that all of it's just going to work and there wouldn't be some problems with it 50, 20, 5 years from now. We don't really know exactly where it's going to go. I do want to play these clips from Greg Sankey. We'll do that on the other side next right here on Jocks.
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2: All right, welcome back in. McElroy and Kubelik in the morning. 8:46, Monday, June 8th, right here on Jocks. Greg Sankey appeared on the Paul Feinbaum show Friday. You heard Josh Pate reference it, how much time he spent there, the lengthy conversation, what Josh made of it, and it was great. This was Greg Sankey discussing the amount of discussion that there has been around a potential Super League with the Big Ten.
5: What seems to be the tipping point in this discussion is this notion, an erroneous notion. I want to be clear about that. And then I shared this with Senator Cruz along with my colleague, Tony Petitti. We are not having some conversation about a merger. In fact, Paul, I do not want the SEC network to somehow be confused with the Big Ten network. Okay. Just so you and I are clear. I don't think our fans want that. I don't think anybody wants that. I think the debate between the fan bases of the two conferences is outstanding.
2: So that felt like a different tone from Greg Sankey. I don't know about you, John, but I felt like the way that was delivered, the emphasis that was placed on that, just that's not the normal SEC commissioner that we get right there.
1: No. It seemed lighthearted. You heard him chuckle a little bit in there, but it almost seems like this is too preposterous to even warrant a comment, but yeah, I'll talk about it. But no, it came across as our fans are more concerned on beating them than actually wanting to join them.
2: Yeah, the front end of that, though, was directed. That was pointed.
1: Correct.
2: Yeah, and yeah, you could tell he wasn't playing games when he let that go. Also, the Protect College Sports Act that has been introduced, the flaws that he sees with it.
5: And I think one of the flaws in the bill is to pick a point in time, which is like the most recent tax filings. There are two conferences that had over $1 billion in revenue, and those two conferences are singled out and can't do certain things. One of my observations is, hey, you know what? If we can't do that, make that apply to the ACC and Big 12. Make that apply to the Ohio Valley Conference and my old friends in the Southland Conference. We shouldn't be singled out because we're not having that conversation. On the other side of the coin, we flat know there's groups like Smash Capital, some of these college sports tomorrow groups that have formed, private equity groups who've called me, who suggest, hey, here's a Super League. The bill ought to deal with those as well. If it's wrong for the SEC and Big Ten to take that course of action, then we shouldn't be allowing that course of action for anyone.
2: So Greg Sankey there also discussing just the Protect College Sports Act, things that he sees with it that maybe he doesn't want the SEC to take part in or be a part of. So I thought they were pointed comments, direct comments. I appreciated the way that he went out and spent the time on Paul's show and said what he did. And he makes points that I feel like are fair. And we brought this up last week. And as Josh just stated, when I asked him to lay out what he would like versus what the SEC or the Big Ten should not like with merging those TV rights, or grouping the TV rights together, he openly says it. Like, I don't work for the SEC. I don't work for the Big Ten. And that's the part in all of this that I tried to lay out last week that we need to continue to try to remember. Everyone who is speaking has different interests in mind. if you don't think Cody Campbell, and I think Cody Campbell does mean well in a lot of instances. I think Cody Campbell's trying to do a lot of great things for college sports. But Cody Campbell also has Texas Tech in the Big 12 way ahead of a lot of other teams that he's worried about. It's just human nature. Greg Sankey's got to put the SEC ahead of any other conference and all the other schools. You don't think Tony Petitti has interests in mind that are ahead of a lot of the others? You don't think a lot of these senators and politicians that are trying to push different things have certain things in mind that they want? Everybody has different interests, and everybody has different interests that mean more than the others. And that's the part of this that I think some people are missing. And when I say some people, I mean some of the people involved. Just because you want that doesn't mean it's best for them. And just because it's best for them doesn't mean it's best for you. Which makes it very difficult to come up with something holistically that's best for everybody. I don't know what that is. I think there are parts of this bill that are great. I think there are parts of it that are dumb. I think there are some that would work. I think there are some that wouldn't have a chance. I think there are some that would put college sports on the brink of being ruined. Specifically 10, 15, 20 years from now. Once again, it's going to be great at first if this were to happen. If the SEC, Big Ten, whoever, if they were to take more teams, or if this were to go through, I think it would be great at first. I think there are parts of it that down the road could end up backfiring.
1: And how many times have you said this about the changes we've seen in college football over the last 5, 6 years? Because I think you could say the same thing about NIL and the transfer portal.
2: Redshirt rule.
1: Yeah, redshirt rule, unlimited transfers. Like it seemed great at first, and all of a sudden we didn't anticipate any of this, of everything that's happening.
2: We all want it when it happens. Again, nice is new for a lot of things for a lot of people. We all just want nice things, and usually nice things are new. So when we hear these new rules and these new happenings and these new things that take place, we just think to ourselves, oh, that'd be great. That'll work. Hell, we do it with individual players. Oh, here comes Mason Murphy and Xavier Chaplin. Offers offensive line is going to be repaired. It wasn't repaired last year, but a lot of people thought we got these new guys. It's going to be better. It's going to be good. It's going to be really good. Oh, we'll pull the TV rights. Great. We'll have SEC games on Fox, and we'll have Big Ten games on ABC. Yay. You don't know if that's going to be better for everybody.
1: I'm against Josh Pate with that. I get why they want to have a pooling of media rights so you could have it be on multiple places, but ask your average MLB or NBA fan, like, all the things you have to have just to watch your team.
2: It's fair. It's a fair thought. I don't know that I feel like that would be that much better. I do think what you could probably make happen on a more consistent basis was laying out the games to not being head-to-head.
1: Correct.
2: Because if the networks were essentially able, let's just say the networks were able to draft each week, I mean, you're going to avoid, and they try to do it now. I mean, you see this sometimes, like those SEC doubleheaders on CBS. Remember, the night games, there were no other SEC games on at night.
1: Right.
2: And all of a sudden, you know, the other networks would, oh, we don't have a Pac-12 game this week at night? Yeah, we ain't going up against Alabama LSU at night. There's no point. We're not going to do that. But I also think that if you knew you were going to have different picks on different days, you would lay it out to where you may not have as many good games going up against one another. Listen, we have so many games, it's going to happen at some point. You're not going to completely avoid it. But I do think you could potentially narrow it down that way. I just don't think that the benefits are going to be as massive as some people believe. These TV rights deals are not going to keep going up. They can't. They literally can't. So it's a situation that I think we look at as being really good now holistically, but I just don't know if down the road that's going to be one that we look at and say, yeah, that's a positive. That's definitely going to be one that is a win when it's all said and done. My confidence in this thing has dwindled to the point that I don't think this gets through. You heard Josh say he still thinks it gets through. I know there's a lot of support behind it, but I know more people are poking more holes in it. And then when they poke holes in it, I think that's only, it's like you said, John, we thought all these things were great when we first introduced them. And then problem after problem after problem. The amount of detail that is going to have to be outlined in every single aspect of this bill that we still don't know exactly how it's going to be managed or how it's going to be viewed or how it's going to be applied, tells me we just have such a long way to go. I don't know exactly. I still have questions about the governance of it all. Who's ruling? And what kind of manpower are they going to have? I think it's a fair question of how that's going
1: to
2: go.
1: Because you have to lay it out, because we've seen intentionally or not, whenever something is laid out, whatever, with college football, people are going to find the workarounds, loopholes,
2: We backdoor in college football better than almost anything else.
1: Yeah, absolutely.
2: In college sports. We're going to find, we have states that are trying to remove paying taxes on NIL dollars just so their football teams can be better. Like, that's the length that we're going to go to try to help our college sport teams get a little bit of an advantage.
1: And that's actively trying. When the BCS started, like, oh, don't worry, the computers will get everything right, and we're never going to have any controversies. 2 years in, we started having them.
2: Hate them.
1: Yeah.
2: Now we want them back. I heard a coach over the weekend, I can't remember who it was, had a quote. He's like, maybe we should just let the computers decide this.
1: Well, the way AI is going, you're probably about to.
2: Okay, well, let's time travel to the mid-2000s, and I want you to answer that question for me. Because y'all hated them then. The computers are just the cool retro logo that an NFL team wears once a year.
1: The flip phone coming back.
2: That's what it is. You think it's good. But then all of a sudden, when you have to use it every day, you're like, why did we go back to this? You know what the BCS computers are? Stick shift. Feels cool, sounds cool, but then all of a sudden, 50 red lights a day, you're like, I've had enough.
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2: Welcome back in, McElroy and Kubelik in the morning. 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You can also text into the show, 205-834-9450. 205-834-9450 gets you on the text line. Tweet in at Mac and Cube. And we have different topics that we like to discuss that we think we're going to bring up on the show. One was brought up last night that I'm extremely intrigued in, and I have no idea where this is headed. We shared a group text last night, and John Saber throws out a specific idea that he wants to discuss on the show. And it was, have you ever been set up or experienced a betrayal at work? To which I immediately felt bad for Damien. I was like, what did he do? Because I knew Greg wasn't in today, and I knew I was in today, and you were in today, and Damien was in today, and I'm thinking, all right, there's got to be a hidden meaning here. What's he trying to clear the air on, and what happened? First off, why did you want this to be a topic of conversation today?
1: I didn't necessarily think like this had to be done, like oh, this just happened to me in the last week and a half, and boy, we gotta talk. No, it's something that, well, granted, it's never left my mind because of the epic betrayal that happened to me, and it honestly popped in my head because it's close to the anniversary of when it happened. It happened to me over a summer years ago, but it's just one of those things that just popped in my head, and I was watching some random movie and someone got betrayed, and I was like, hey man, I know how you feeling. Oh, you know what, I have a note of a list of topics that, hey, if we ever want to get into something one day, and I pulled from it.
2: All right, so I'll ask the listeners also. 800-239-9569 if you want to get in. 800-239-WJOX. Have you been betrayed or set up at work? I feel like they're kind of two different things.
1: Have you experienced both? Yes, that both did happen. It was the same event. Both did happen to me, but I put betrayal in there because I don't want someone to think, have you been set up? Oh, yeah, I met my wife through work. That's how we got. No, I didn't mean that kind of setup. I mean, like, I can't believe they did me this dirty.
2: Okay. All right, so first off, Damien, are you off the hook here?
0: I believe so.
1: Yeah, it wasn't him. It ain't him. No.
2: Is it in this building?
1: No. It didn't happen here. No. It happened in this city, but not here.
0: I do.
2: Okay. Damien, have you experienced betrayal or setup at work?
0: No.
2: Okay, good.
1: We don't have to do that. By the way, this ain't the only job y'all have had. You didn't have to just be this one. It could have been other ones. That's more so what I was thinking about.
2: Fair, but it's just, you know, when you bring it up that way, you just kind of wonder. Okay, so let's go down this path here.
1: Okay, so this would be about 25 years ago. I get a summer job at a SIPCO. I was led to believe it was some kind of office job because I was told it was a summer internship. Okay. It in fact was not. It was a hard labor job, which I'm not knocking that. I just wasn't prepared for it. So first day.
2: Where's the job again?
1: A SIPCO, American Cast Iron Pipe Company.
2: Oh, okay. I thought you said SIPCO, like the gas station.
1: Oh, no. Slightly different.
2: I was like, why was that? How did we not know what that was?
1: So first day I show up, by the way, I'm in shorts because it's hot. And okay. They're like, no, man, you need to change. Like, what are you talking about? Well, you're going to be working in the machine shop. What do you mean? Like, I'm going to be selling parts or something? No. They show me the machine shop. Oh, okay. This is where actually they make the pipes. Pipes, like the big giant ones that you see with the wide lobe with the car. Yeah. That's always telling them. Yeah, like those kind of massive pipes. I'm like, oh, okay. So this is the job. All right, cool. Well, I get there and find out that the job is, in essence, helping to keep the floor free of debris, sweeping, picking up stuff. Okay, that's fine. Wait, whatever. Honestly, one of the best jobs I had. It was the most money I made until I've had this job here. So it was actually a pretty good job.
2: Okay.
1: Well, I'm on first shift. It's from 6:15 to 2:45. We have a lunch break at 12. The horn, whatever, goes off at 12 to let you know, hey, it's lunchtime.
0: Yeah.
1: They have a horn that goes off 5 minutes before just to give you a heads up that, hey, lunch is about to happen. No need to start nothing new. Go and do that. All right, cool. The boss tells me, you hear the horn at 11:55. That doesn't mean stop working. That just means wind down, don't start anything new because you don't need to start and stop. I'm like, okay, cool, fine. I get it. First couple days, horn goes off 11:55. I see people walking up. You go wash their hands and stuff. And what do you guys do? It's like, hey, well, it's time to go get ready for lunch. I'm like, but I was told not to. I'm like, they're like, no, it's cool. Come on. I'm like, okay, cool, fine. So I'm doing what everyone else is doing. I'm being told that this is how it happens. Well, I'm on the job for a couple of weeks. I figure out how to do the job and time it to where when that horn goes off at 11:55, I'm right there by the bathroom. I'm the first one in and go get everything kind of cleaned up. But I know, like, when you're driving fast on the interstate, never be the fastest one out there, always be kind of slow with someone, always let one or two people go in front of me just in case. Well, one day, I don't know, I'm just really hungry, so 11:55 horn goes off, I'm the first one in, I'm washing my hands, getting everything ready, and I realize I'm the only one in here. And I'm like, oh no. And so I go to leave, the boss like walks in the doorway and he's like, what did I tell you, son? And I was like, oh, not to do. He's like, all right, so come up. So I go upstairs, I get written up, another write-up, I'm fired, and it takes half the lunch break to do that, so now I only have 15 minutes to eat. And then I come back and everyone just like looking at me. I was like, I got set up. And
2: they basically wanted you to be the guy you said never to be.
1: Pretty much, yeah.
2: They wanted you to be the first one in there.
0: They made an example out of him.
1: And they did it early on. Everyone, I think, honestly, it was, even though the boss said it, they probably went down like, hey, we got to break this rookie. You got to let him know. So let it go for a couple of weeks. Then on June 17th, like, this is when we get him. Make sure you're not in. It's
0: the day.
1: It's almost like you've seen action movies. Like, when someone goes, like, in prison, whatever, like, go to, the, like, the room when everyone clears out. Like, oh, what's going on? I didn't know. I got. So I got not only set up, I got betrayed at work. Hadn't forgotten it.
0: Wow.
2: I had something good to say about the day, but I'm going to let it go. I've never had something to that extent happen. And I do believe that I was set up at a previous job, but it's lengthy and I'm not going into it today. Because that person knows what he did and what he took. And he's okay with it. I had a conversation about him recently with a buddy of mine that I played with at Auburn. But he's advanced and he's doing good things, so good for him. He knows not to speak to me when he sees me, even though he's trying.
0: They know they're lying.
1: The actual good for him or GFY?
2: Yeah, the GFY.
1: Okay, all right, okay.
2: GFH.
0: I don't know if I've like been set up, but I know I think they're in
2: the I don't understand why they couldn't have just, after a week or two, said, hey, man, now that you're a part of the group, like, you don't need to be doing this.
0: Right.
1: Because it was me and another college student, and we rotated cleaning the floors, and we timed it to where we knew that once we started in the back, worked all the way to the front, and by the time we were done, it was like 11:50, 11:52. So,
0: yeah.
1: You know how, when you get a new job, you figure out how can you slack off, and we kind of figured it out. But everyone else was doing it, so it's like, okay, cool, fine. Like,
2: Did you end up getting fired?
1: No.
2: Have you ever been fired?
1: Once.
2: For what job?
1: From job? Oh, actually, that's another one. I got set up with that one. I was Mike Shula. I was set up to fail. The whole job, like, I was brought in to.
2: Okay. So all you had to do was sign Tebow and you'd still be there?
1: Pretty much, yeah. Actually, I did sign the company that I was brought in to bring in. And then 2 days later, I was...
0: oh, my God.
1: I was sent the email from the company CEO. Hey, you're done.
0: Wow.
2: I did get fired from Food World because we used to all just grab food and eat in the back. And I kind of thought that was okay because it was my first job I ever had.
1: Mm-hmm.
2: And they're like, oh, man, get you some of those. It's all good.
1: Yeah. All
2: right. They're like, hey, you hadn't been paying for that food you've been eating back there. And I was like, well, neither is anybody else. I was a little more disposable, I think, at the time.
1: That happened to a coworker.
2: Being the bagging grocery guy.
1: Having a coworker at Office Max. So if food was either out of date or busted or whatever, you're supposed to go out back and they like discontinue or whatever. So you write it on the log, but they were just going to throw it away. So it's like, well, you just leave it back in receiving and gummy bears or something, just go in and grab a handful. Well, one day the loss prevention district manager comes by.
0: Oh, boy.
1: Sees the coworker, whatever, he's like, what are you doing? Like, I'm just having gummy bears, but like everyone else, fires them on the spot.
0: Wow.
1: Mm. We're like, we were told by store managers, you can do this. We advocated for him, but dude was like, nah, get out.
2: What were your jobs growing up? Like, coming up?
1: Let's see.
2: Like, I worked at two grocery stores. I worked at three sneaker shops.
0: Three.
2: Well, two different Just for Feet locations and a Foot Action.
0: Gotcha.
2: Two of those in Brookwood Mall. I worked at Sneaky Pete's. Landrum and I were co-managers for a week.
0: Let's go. Leadership.
1: Which seems like a smart move.
2: Couldn't get started on a Sunday morning one day. Couldn't get the gate up. That lets us not be managers anymore. Hard to serve when you can't get the big metal gate up. That was rough. I'm not sure Landrum could get the machine on to even take people's orders.
0: Wow.
2: Like the register. I don't think we could turn it on. It was a bad move making us co-managers. That was basically nobody else wants to show up on Sunday. Y'all do it.
0: Yeah, I got it.
2: So this is how we're going to do it. What else did I do growing up?
1: When I worked at Radio Shack, there was like the store manager, but he gave me and my friend, like, he gave us keys. And so we had to do the deposit, whatever, everything else at night. But we noticed that on Saturdays, depending on when Alabama played, that's when he would kind of schedule himself. Because he would open, and then about 11 o'clock, it's kind of dead. All right, I'll see you guys later. What?
2: Yeah, game y'all can handle this.
1: Okay. Or we had the midday shift. His shift was supposed to start at noon, but they played at 2:30. He showed up about 6 when we closed at 8. It's like, okay.
0: Wow.
2: Worked at Food World. That was my first job I ever had. I got that job on my 16th birthday.
0: Let's go.
2: And then I went over to Western Supermarket in Mountain Brook, which I got stuck in the bakery, which was hilarious.
0: Oh, wow.
2: Because it was like me and two old ladies, and they were. I had no idea what I was doing.
1: That was your chance to learn Mahjong.
2: They just basically told me, put flour in that. Take that out.
1: Yeah,
2: get the trash. And I was like, that's all I did is just did what they told me to do. Worked at Foot Action at the Galleria. Not a fun experience. Because they wanted you to put in like a year and a half before they would let you actually sell shoes. So I worked in stock there. And then there was an opening at Brookwood, which is a lot closer to where I live, to actually sell. And I went and sold at Brookwood. And then the guy at Foot Action upstairs came and got me one day. And he was like, hey, you need to get out of there and come up here. And I was like, today's my last day. I'll be upstairs. I owed nothing to them. And the way that they treated you, I had no problem leaving. That was my first NIL move right there.
0: There we
2: go. The transfer portal that day. And then
1: you Hollywood Smothers. Okay, well, you were in class.
2: I met the dude at Sneaky Pete's that ran it. And so he was like, hey, because when football season would come around, I would stop working. Mm-hmm. And baseball season would come around, stop working.
1: Right.
2: And so he was like, hey, next time you're ready to start working again, let me know. And he paid me more than the shoe store did. So went and worked at Sneaky Pete's. He didn't mind if we ate the food, by the way. We would leave a seat for free every day. Wow. He didn't care. That was a massive advantage. But I'm trying to think with, like, obviously everything that I made at Foot Action went directly to sneakers. So it wasn't even like having a job. So that was a great job. And there was some flexibility in there. There wasn't a ton of people working there. The dude that was my manager was great. Foot Action was not fun. Now, they had a better selection of shoes. So you had better items that you could purchase with the money that you got, but it was harder to make as much money.
0: Right.
2: Sneaky Pete's was just fun because there's just a wild cast of characters that that could have been like an 80s movie.
1: Oh, yeah.
2: Legit.
1: Yeah.
2: The guys we were working with in there and the things that we did and the ways that things were managed. But
0: man,
2: I had some fun jobs. I worked on a Pepsi truck at Buffalo Rock summer before I went to Auburn, and our route was Childersburg. So we had to leave at like 5:30 every day.
0: Ugh.
2: So, I mean, it's the summer before I go to college. I'm not necessarily going to bed at 8 every night.
0: Right.
2: So, yeah, you know, yeah. I mean, yeah. We were having some fun. So it was, we worked on this, it was like an older big rig, like big rig truck, like 18-wheeler.
0: Right, yeah.
2: And I would go, and I would literally fall asleep on the way to Childersburg every morning. And my guy would drive us. I think his name was Mac. He was awesome. He played linebacker at Alabama State. And he would drive us out there. And I remember I would just wake up like halfway down 280 every day. Like, all right, got a little nap in. He's like, you ready to go? I'm like, ready to go.
0: Let's do it. It's all I needed.
2: Well, I had to get something in because, I mean, I was staying up late every night. So, but we would go. We would drive. We'd probably get done at like 1:30 or 2 every day. So it wasn't that bad.
0: Oh, so yeah.
2: Yeah, it was great. And then I'd get my workout in right after we got off, and then get a nap, go out, hang out, and that was it. That was a fun job. That was hard because it was hot as hell.
0: Oh, yeah. And lifting and hauling.
2: You're just carrying, you know, you're using little dollies to take Mountain Dew and Dr. Pepper in everywhere. Yep.
0: Yeah. See, I worked at the gift shop at the Birmingham Zoo, which was cool. That was a cool experience during the summer when I was at
2: Southern. But you wasted that. You wasted that job.
0: No, I didn't.
2: You did. You did. We talked about this on the show before.
0: I stayed in my lane.
2: All the things that you had capabilities to do and try and see, and you did none of them. You didn't do any of them. I was like, have you ever gone back there and like hung out with the rhino? And you're like, no, why would I go back there? I'm like, because you have access.
0: I was there to do my job.
2: Have you ever fed the giraffes? No. Why not?
0: No, I fed the giraffes.
2: They let the regular people feed the giraffes, and you haven't gone to feed the giraffes? Did you try to fight one of the ostriches ever? No, I didn't try to fight an ostrich. Like, why?
0: Yeah, that's, yeah. No, I mean, I rode the camel. That was dope.
2: Did you race an ostrich?
0: No.
2: I think you would lose.
0: It depends on, you know, if I get a head start or not.
2: No.
0: But I was in my prime then. I was like 19, 20. I was these young legs.
2: I just feel like you had so many. Did you ever drive the train?
0: Drive it? No.
2: What? What are we doing?
0: I was there for the gift shop.
2: Like, I get it.
0: I knew my parameters. I didn't want to overstep my boundaries.
2: So the whole point, though, is when you, like, to take advantage of things that the job offers.
0: Correct.
2: You.
0: Right. Yeah. I did on occasion, but again, when you're there 4 or 5 days a week for 2 months, it kind of like, okay, well, this is the same old route, same old thing. I know what they're doing. I know what time.
2: You didn't meet anybody that just like happened to manage the tiger exhibit.
0: I met him, but he was mostly, it was just in
2: the walk back there. Can I throw the steak in today?
0: No, because again, they may look at me, they look at the steak, and it's like, oh, there's a little bit more meat on that young brother right there, and then next thing it all made.
2: If you're as fast as you claim to be, it shouldn't be a problem.

0: First, you got the drunk?
1: That and the tips.
0: Mm. John?
2: It was probably working at Office Max. The job wasn't all that great. Met Al Del Greco, which was cool. Had furniture delivered to his house. But because I worked there for about 4 years, but for a 2.5 year stretch, 90% of the employees were age range 16 to 22. And so we were all like about the same age. So when we would close at night, like we'd all just go out and hang out. And that was the most fun, just hanging out and being with your friends and employees and stuff like that was the most fun.
0: And all the paper clips your heart desired.
2: Oh, absolutely, yeah. I mean, you see my pen stash back there.
0: Nice. I mean, there are a lot of things that you can use that are useful.
2: Yeah.
1: Yeah.
2: Still look a bit, too.
0: Post-it notes.
1: Mm-hmm. Yeah.
0: Pens are expensive.
2: Paper's expensive.
0: Yeah.
2: Yeah.
1: Max.
0: Yeah, we still need paper towels from there that we don't have.
2: It's the reason Office Max is out of business now.
1: It ain't like it used to be.
2: No.
0: The best part about working at the mall is what you just said, though, was like half of the mall.
2: Yeah.
0: Like, you knew the guys that worked at Diamond Gems. You knew the guys that worked at Blockbuster Music. You knew the guys that worked at, like, Great American Cookie Company. It was like you just knew everybody. It was almost like you all worked at the same place, technically.
2: Yeah.
0: And so you would all run into everybody and like lunch break, you go down there and see different people and like they would come up and hang out and eat their lunch in the sneaker store or whatever. Like you just, it was legit, you, like mall rats.
2: You
0: like
2: got paid to hang movie. Out.
0: Exactly. Yeah.
1: Yeah. Yeah. And nowadays you got, you know, football going on in the malls and stuff. Now you can catch a game.
0: I'd love to work in that mall.
1: Yeah.
0: You go over there and watch a little indoor football league championship game. Like, right. Oh, Sbarro and football.
2: Go get a double doozy. Ooh.
1: Yeah. Ew.
0: Well, Orange Julius and halftime. Here we go.
2: Boardwalk fries and ball.
1: Is that Iowa Barnstormers?
0: Boardwalk fries were the goat, man. How did that place go out of business? I mean, I know it's just fries, but.
2: Still think they're around.
0: I think. No.
2: I feel like they're still in the Galleria. I might be wrong.
0: No, I don't think so. Because I think the last time we went to the Galleria to look for sneakers, I was telling my kids about Boardwalk Fries, and I don't think it's there.
1: Man.
0: I told you, I introduced them to Auntie Anne's, and they're like, this is the greatest thing ever. Why don't we come here? And I'm like, we don't go to the Galleria or the airport together. And those are the only two places you can get it. That's why we don't go here.
1: Like, tell me when you've seen one just on the side of the road.
0: They don't have these on Green Springs, kid. Sorry. We got to go to the airport? Or the Galleria. That's all. There's the only places we can get these. So, yeah. No. But they loved it. And I'm pretty sure there was no Boardwalk Fries. Man. But it was. Did you ever experience Boardwalk Fries, Damien? You're too young for that. Mm-hmm. All right. Well, it says we got it here.
1: Oh, let's go.
0: That looks different, though. No? Because it got them in the little cup? All right. I'll find locations and I'll tell you where they are next right here on Jocks.
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1: Another rainy day, another wild storm rolling through Trustful. 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

0: BJ Jones tweeting in, at Run-DMC, not taking advantage of taking the train for a spin while working at the zoo is disappointing. Borderline red flag. I agree.
1: State of
0: different jobs come with different advantages. You have to understand how to take advantage of those things.
1: Yeah. Sorry, I missed out.
0: Ron Selesky tweeted in at Mac and Cube, first job at 15 was washing pizza pans on the weekends at Lorenzo's in Tampa. $20 and a large pizza. I thought I hit the lottery. Like 20 a day? But you know what, though? That's one of those things. The pizza that came with it
2: was worth
0: just as much as the money.
2: Yeah.
0: So you got to find those inherited advantages that come with certain jobs. Sort of like being a judge.
1: Oh, boy.
0: Because then you can just grant preliminary injunctions left and right. Brennan Sorsby, Texas Tech quarterback, has been granted a preliminary injunction in the District Court of Lubbock County, Texas. The 99th Judicial District, this is a lot. So he technically right now is eligible for Texas Tech. Listen, I get it. You're a judge. You're trying to do your job. But if I'm not mistaken, there are records of him in meetings, team meetings at multiple schools where the schools have admitted that they have done the gambling training, which has laid out what the prices to pay will be if you wager on college sports, not on your own team. Also known, if you wager on your own team, what would be the result of that and what the penalty there would be. The court finds the applicant has demonstrated that he will suffer probable, imminent, and irreparable injury if this court does not issue this temporary injunction.
1: Injury?
0: I disagree. Actually, I think he has a better chance of suffering injury if you grant this temporary injunction. Because he's not playing college football if you don't. Goes on to say because he will be unable to participate as a member of Texas Tech University's 2026 football team, including Texas Tech's 2026 football season, and one, benefit from the elite coaching, training resources, camaraderie, and regimen that only being a member of a Division I college football team can provide. See, here's what's funny about this. When we say those things about guys not making enough money or guys not being able to hit the transfer portal and all this other stuff, oh, that's a waste of time. Who cares about that? Nobody cares about that stuff. Nope. That's dumb.
2: Mm-hmm.
0: But now
2: that it helps you.
0: When you've been gambling on your own team, I need my camaraderie. I need my team. I need my regimen. Y'all didn't want that when the portal was around. When we were debating, could you portal 20 times?
1: Oh, boy.
0: Y'all didn't want that when NIL wasn't a thing. Nobody cared about camaraderie then. Now we need the regimen and the elite coaching. Coaches make too much money. Unless a kid that gambled on his own team needs the elite coaching, then it's of benefit. Two, build the skills necessary to maximize his own success during the college football season, as well as that of Texas Tech football team and each of his players. So he's getting an injunction because Texas Tech needs him. And three, make an informed decision regarding whether to enter the 2026 NFL supplemental draft. I can help with that. Just make it.
2: Go. Yeah, man.
1: Go.
2: Not that hard.
1: Yeah.
0: All right. Chris Redman, head coach of the Louisville Kings, joins us next right here on Jocks.
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2: Another rainy day, another wild storm rolling through Trustful. 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

0: All right, welcome back in. McElroy and Kubelik in the morning. Excited to welcome in Chris Redmond to the show, head coach of the Louisville Kings. Big win.
1: What's up, guys?
0: Over the weekend. Doing well, coach. Totally off topic, but we were having this conversation before we brought you on. Not career, so coaching or playing football. What was your favorite job you had growing up?
1: Favorite job?
0: Like job, not a career, but like job you had as a kid.
1: Dude, I love cutting grass, man. I grew up kind of like, that was kind of my deal. I would find some grass. It was kind of like therapeutic, you know, just kind of get out there, like smell the grass. I don't know. It was cash, man. It was straight cash, homie. So that was,
0: there you go.
1: That was the best part of my summers. And then I also caddied at Valhalla. I was the first caddy. I'm actually the first caddy to ever be a member at Valhalla Country Club. So that was a heck of a gig too. So those were my summer jobs. Was a little bit of golf caddying and then cutting grass.
0: We talked about with certain jobs like the sort of the unnamed benefits. I imagine caddying there, a lot of sort of unspoken benefits that came with that one that you were able to sneak in.
1: Oh yeah, I was caddying for Papa John's and a lot of the guys that were around the Louisville area, and it was pretty cool to kind of be a fly on the wall during those golf matches, and so it was pretty cool.
0: Chris Redmond, head coach of the Louisville Kings, joining us on the Higginbotham Hotline. Your team is going to be playing for a UFL championship Saturday at 2:00 on ABC. You were sitting there after week 3, 0-3. What was going through your mind? What did you adjust? What did you say, okay, we're going back to the drawing board on? What did you alter? What did you change? Give us a thing or two that sort of sparked this turnaround for you guys.
1: Well, I knew we were talented. You know, the games we lost, I mean, we were right there. And you know, there's a couple plays here, a couple plays there. So it wasn't like we were too far off. And then, honestly, the kind of aha moment for me was probably after the game we actually won. We went to Houston, and a guy had a chance to win the game, missed a field goal, and then we ended up going to overtime and winning. But I just, honestly, it was my first career as a you know, professional head coach, and I just didn't feel great about it. I was like, I think, you know, now's the time. If I'm going to do it, and, you know, everybody kind of looked at me like I was crazy. And I was like, no, my gut told me I got to shake things up because I didn't want to, you know, I didn't feel like this is the team that I wanted to, you know, this is my city, you know. So I grew up in Louisville. So if I win or I lose, I'm still going to live in that city. So I got to put the best product on that field that I can. And so that's kind of, we just kind of made the decision to make a lot of changes. And it wasn't just the quarterback. It was the running backs. It was the offensive line. We had a lot of different guys that we ended up rotating, getting the chemistry right. And it turns out it was, I think, the right moves at the right time.
0: You mentioned conversations with your guys. It actually made me think back because my crew had, it's interesting, you're going to be playing D.C. We had the D.C. game there in Louisville. And I remember we overheard you having some conversations with your kicker on the sideline. This happens again yesterday. You get 2 60-yard field goals from Tanner Brown, but the conversation with you guys leading up to the last one, can you kind of review that for us? Take us back through what that was like?
1: Well, everybody looks at me like I'm crazy when I say, let's kick it. And, the coaches don't think it's some of the coaches don't think it's the right idea. And so taking a chance. And then I look over at Tanner and Tanner, I guess we kind of developed a relationship where, you know, he looks at me, I just trust him. And he says, I got it, coach. And that's just when you kind of got to take a little bit of faith in your guy. And I do. Now I have a lot of faith in him, and what an incredible year he's had. And that's what this kind of, you kind of have to go with your gut. And like I said, that's kind of what I've learned. This is my first year as head coach. And, some of those decisions are maybe not the most popular, but you kind of have to just go with what you feel in your heart. And that's kind of what I did in most of those big situations, and we just went with it, and he came through with flying colors. So I'm just really, really proud of the team. You know, everybody, you know, hanging in there. We could have obviously, you know, starting 0-3, we could have thrown in the towel and started pointing fingers and everything else, but we didn't. We kind of looked ourselves in the mirror, and it's an incredible story for a lot of people out there that, you know, don't just keep fighting, you know, keep grinding, and good things can happen.
0: I'm interested though in this conversation because, you know, as a competitor, like if you'd have been sitting there as a backup quarterback at some point, your coach looks over to you and says, hey man, think about putting you in. Like, you're not going to say no. You're not going to say, I'd rather not. Like he's got to say he's coming in or he can hit it. Would you be more concerned if at some point in time he's like, nah, coach, I don't think this one's for me?
1: No, it's very, very honest. I think all of our guys are very honest with me, and they're going to tell me, you know, hey man, let's, and we've had that conversation. I've looked over and it was kind of a look like, nah, we're good. So we change our decision. So, those are the things that happen on the sideline that can change a game. And that one did. I mean, to get 8 points, which is amazing to say a kicker got 8 points in a game.
0: Huge.
1: Is pretty cool in itself, you know? And so like that's an incredible rule. I think this is something that other leagues might be interested in looking at because it just really brings, a fun atmosphere and opportunity. And it's just, I think it's really cool. And so I'm excited to be a part of it. And Rapoli's done an incredible job with getting this brand out there. And the UFL is really, I think, taking strides this year. And I'm glad that Louisville's a part of it.
0: Chris Redman, head coach of the Louisville Kings, joining us on the Higginbotham Hotline. He'll face the D.C. Defenders in the UFL Championship game Saturday at 2 on ABC. You mentioned line of scrimmage, that offensive line, you kind of juggled some guys just a little bit, but that's a part of your team that you guys have been able to lean on, that you've gotten right to a certain extent. That is the line of scrimmage, both sides of the ball, in an area that a lot of teams in this league, and I can tell you covered it for a few years, Coach, not just this year, but almost every year, have had a real hard time being able to get good and be able to manage. How have you been able to get that to be one of the strengths of your football team on both sides of the ball?
1: Well, you know, we kind of changed what we were doing a little bit from the starting. You know, we kind of came in with a pro style, look at, hey, we got to run the ball this way. We kind of changed that after a few games where we had zero running. The first few games of the season, our run game was very stagnant, and so we had to do something different. We changed it up. We brought a guy, Charlie Eager, in from UAB, and he's done an incredible job of helping that quarterback, into more of a college style type of run game where got a lot of moving parts. It's almost like the triple option in the pistol, pretty much. But there's a throwing aspect to it as well, and so it's kind of brings in the RPOs and everything else. So that I think has been the biggest change. Offensively, defensively, getting the right guys. We've had guys just really step up, Travis Bell. Obviously, Cam Gills has been an incredible player for this league. And we've got a big 91 Brunson that's done an amazing job. So the guys up front have really stepped up. And I think Jamie Sharp has done an incredible job on that side of the ball of being patient and knowing, getting the right people in the right spots. And we're kind of figuring out, this is a new team. The first time we went into our locker room at home, it was the first time we ever saw our locker room. We'd never even been in our locker room. So there's so many firsts going on this year that's been incredible. These guys have really taken to this team and just really settled into an incredible, I think, foundation of an awesome, organization that we're kind of building here. And so it's been a lot of fun, and you just hopefully we got one more to finish it off.
0: Yep, and you're obviously going to have to do it in their place. How does that change your game plan, yeah, knowing that it's going to be I've been in that stadium when it's been close to capacity. They do an amazing job. They got a great fan base. It gets wild. Sure. Beer Snake will be going, so what do you change going in to be able to manage that part of this game?
1: Well, the good thing is, we just played a big atmosphere in a dome.
0: No doubt.
1: St. Louis. And so we put in our silent count. We put in, the different things that, you know how it is. You played in, and it's just the communication factor is so key in big games. Is how do you communicate in a loud environment, in a crazy environment? I think that was a really good practice going in. So we know, luckily we're the home team, so we're going to get kind of a little bit of advantage there. Being on the home sidelines, it's going to be hot and everything else. We're going to have to manage the weather, the environment, and everything. But these guys they've been playing so well and so great together. I think that's a key part to our team is the chemistry we have, and these guys really play for each other. It's not just for themselves. So I think we're a little unique in that way, and hopefully these guys can just continue to execute and play our game and go out there and do what we've been doing. We're a hot team right now. We won a lot of games in a row. And so, it can happen really fast and things can turn around. We just got to be, ready for whatever storm presents itself. But it's going to be a tall task. They're coached really well. Shannon does an incredible job there at DC. And so it's going to be a great game. Really looking forward to it.
0: Coach, I think sometimes the having played a team before is an advantage for the team that won, the team that lost, whatever that is, can be a little bit overspoken. But seeing that defense and understanding what that defense is, how it operates, the aggressive nature of it, how much is that an advantage, just knowing what you've got in front of you heading into this game?
1: Well, you know, we played them twice, and obviously Orlando just found out it's hard to beat a team three times.
0: Yep.
1: And so we know that, you know, it's a tall task and everything, but definitely feel like we have, you know, a little bit of understanding of what's going on. I think Blake does an incredible job with that defense over at DC, and they're good. They're great. You know, they have a lot of athletes and very good up front. And so, you know, our guys are going to just have to go out there and play. But we just played, you know, a really good ball club this week as well. So our guys can do it. We have confidence and at every position. I think that's the key is right now is our guys are playing at a high level with a lot of confidence. And it helps going into a big game like this. And just got to control your emotions and, you know, obviously not turn the ball over and try not to go backwards with penalties. And I think it's going to be a great game.
0: Coach, we appreciate the time. Congrats again. One more to go for a UFL championship in the first year of the franchise's existence. It's pretty cool to be able to do what you're doing. Look forward to catching up soon.
1: Thanks, bro. Appreciate you.
0: There you go. Chris Redmond joining us on the Higginbotham Hotline. His Louisville Kings will be in the UFL championship game Saturday. Wild to think about with just 1 year under their belt. First year of that franchise's existence, and they're playing for a UFL title. 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

0: Welcome back in. McElroy and Kubelik in the morning. 9:46, Monday, June 8th, right here on Jocks. If you missed the breaking news before we got to Chris Redman, Louisville Kings head coach. He'll be in the UFL championship game Saturday against the DC Defenders. And for DC to do that with Jason Bean at quarterback, he went 18 to 33, 233 yards, rushed 40 times. Pretty impressive from Shannon Harris to be able to get them back in the championship game. That snapped a four-game losing streak for DC, two of those against Orlando. Keep in mind, they had lost two straight to Orlando their last two games. They're now 3-0 in the UFL playoffs all time. And speaking of UFL playoffs in odd records, St. Louis loses at home to Louisville. We just had Chris Redman on to discuss it. Luis Perez, just 27 to 45, 249 yards, a touchdown interception. Akeem Butler, 3 for 24, not enough. Seven targets. By the way, that last ball in the end zone that was intercepted, that ball's got to be up.
1: Oh, yeah, yeah.
0: Let him go get it. That ball can't be down. They ran the ball 26 times, 107 yards, St. Louis did. Louisville ran 19 for 168. St. Louis is now 0-3 all-time at home in the playoffs. They are 12-3 all-time in other games at home.
1: Wow.
0: So, I don't know what it is in the playoffs for St. Louis. Tanner Brown hit two 60-yard field goals, 60 and 63 yesterday. Louisville's won 7 of 8. They're hot. So, there you go. Ole Miss going to the College World Series, as is Georgia. Troy will have Skyler Mead, Troy head baseball coach, on at 7:30 tomorrow morning. West Virginia, UNC, and Texas, 11 a.m. this morning. Alabama picks up game two in the top of the eighth, up 7-2 against St. John's. They finish that game off. They go to Omaha. Oklahoma is suspended in the bottom of the third. They're up 8-1 against Kansas. They win that game. They go to Omaha as well. If those two teams hold on, it'll be the most teams by any conference in a College World Series ever, and they'll be guaranteed, the SEC will, to have one team in the championship game, which they would have then had 17 out of the last 18 years. The breaking news we mentioned, however, was quarterback Brennan Sorsby has been granted an injunction against the NCAA. So this happened in the 99th Judicial District Court of Lubbock County, Texas. And the temporary injunction order reads that the applicant appeared by counsel, the defendant NCAA, appeared by counsel pursuant to Texas Rule Evidence 201. This court has taken judicial notice of the entire file in this case. This file finds the applicant demonstrated that he will suffer a probable, imminent, and irreparable injury if this court does not issue this temporary injunction, because he will be unable to participate as a member of Texas Tech's 2026 football team, including Texas Tech's 2026 football season, and one, benefit from the elite coaching, training resources, camaraderie, and regimen that only being a member of Division I college football team can provide.
1: To be fair, I would kind of want that. But also, you bet on your team, so sorry, son.
0: I'm sure there's a lot of people that are sitting in prison right now that would like to be able to work at Publix or here or PNC Bank, but they can't do that. So it's just not the way the world works all the time. There are repercussions for actions. And also the camaraderie and regimen of a college football team, that feels like something that has been used against college football multiple times in the last 5 to 7 years.
1: It absolutely has.
0: Transfer portal, red shirt rule, like, who cares? It's not their job to make them more organized. Two, build the skills necessary to maximize his own success during the college football season, as well as that of Texas Tech's football team and each of its players. So, to get this straight, we are ruling on a temporary injunction for a kid that broke rules to better his teammates. So no longer is it woe is me him, it's woe is me them. Also, those poor guys deserve for this to go essentially unpunished because they want to have a good season.
1: It would
0: too
1: be unfair to punish the rest of the teammates, so therefore he needs to be allowed back.
0: So when your best player has an attitude problem and is a locker room problem, and the old adage of, you can't take him out of the game because you punish the whole team. That's what we're doing here?
1: To quote a lawyer, there's precedent.
0: Three, make an informed decision regarding whether to enter the 2026 NFL supplemental draft. Which I, honestly, John, tell me if I'm wrong here. I don't feel like that has anything to do with this. Are the rules that you cannot gamble on college sports, specifically your own team, did he break rules of betting on college sports in his own team? Where in any of that does the NFL supplemental draft come into play?
1: In fact, nowhere. Only to throw in that if this doesn't work, I'm going to go to the NFL supplemental draft. Therefore, I want to make sure I have all my options open.
0: Go ahead and go. Sign up for it now. No one's telling you you can't go to the supplemental draft. Now, I understand that the verbiage is make an informed decision. The informed decision by your representatives would go ahead and start getting ready to play in the NFL because you're probably not going to play in college. How many games did Bediako get for Alabama on a temporary injunction? Three? Five?
1: Yeah.
0: I guess five games in a college football season would probably be enough to help your draft prospectus. By the way, this is also going to work against you in the NFL. How many NFL guys have we seen suspended for a full season the last 5 or 6 years? Multiple. You don't think they're looking at this? Oh, and by the way, how are NFL teams going to feel if you've been making all these bets using all these burner accounts in all these different states and you don't serve any punishment for it? Nah. We good. I forgive me if what has been outlined here, and I'm attempting to look at this in a fair manner from both sides, I don't see where the supplemental draft has anything to do with this. Now, I understand if his attorneys want to throw that in.
1: Oh, of course.
0: That's what they're supposed
1: anything
0: to do.
1: That'll stick.
0: How is the judge, who is essentially looking at this from middle ground, supposed to be looking at this right down the middle, how does the supplemental draft come into a temporary injunction to allow him to be eligible to play college football having anything to do with the supplemental draft? That's not what you're ruling on.
1: Nope.
0: You're ruling on him being eligible to play college football. That you're not ruling on him making a deformed decision on the supplemental draft. He should be informed on that now. He can be informed on that by other people. That's not the judge's job to do that. Man, what a place we are in college sports right now. What a time to be alive in college sports.
1: We almost had an international game. Brazil, well, that went away, but that's life now.
0: We're still going to get some.
1: Oh, yeah, but
0: we got one in Canada in 2 years.
1: Well, that makes
0: at
1: sense.
0: That little soccer stadium up there. Not at Sky Dome, by the way.
1: Oh, of course not.
0: We're not going to Sky Dome.
1: Heaven forbid.
0: But we will have one up there. All right. I don't even know where to go with this. Do we have any confidence that this is going to stay real? That this is going to hold up?
1: Ultimately, no.
0: The difference in the Bediako thing was it was then.
1: Right.
0: Like, the games were happening.
1: You had to,
0: And I know this. I know it's not apples and apples, but we have to have something to kind of compare it to. We got, what do we have, 75 days?
1: Something
0: like that until college football, 80 days. 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
1: Supplemental draft is in about a month. So
0: once again, I don't care. That's not what you're ruling
1: on.
0: No,
1: I know, but even still, like, do you think this will be done to make that informed decision?
0: No.
1: So, yeah, why even throw it in?
0: Now if I'm the NCAA, I'm dragging my feet intentionally.
1: Oh, absolutely, yeah.
0: Make your own decision, kid. 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
1: It is 10 o'clock. We start a brand new week here on Three Man Front. Pat Landrum, Molly Conrad. Man, a lot to get into today. We will obviously monitor what's going on down in Tuscaloosa, Alabama, as the Alabama Crimson Tide six outs away from punching their ticket to the College World Series. We'll spend a good bit of time talking about the College World Series as Troy punches their ticket. A disappointing weekend for Auburn, second year in a row that Auburn has absolutely stunk it up in the Super Regionals as they lose at home for the second year in a row, get swept this time by the Ole Miss Rebels. So got a lot to talk about from that front, but breaking news just about 30 minutes ago. This should not come to a shock to anybody around college football that follow college sports, but a judge in the 99th District Court in Lubbock, Texas, has granted an injunction requested by Texas Tech quarterback Brendan Sorsby. He is now eligible for the 2026 season. This is what the court wrote. This court finds the applicant has demonstrated that he will suffer probable, imminent, irreparable injury if this court does not issue this temporary injunction. Sorsby will have a two-game suspension because you remember that's what the attorneys, that's what Texas Tech had offered up to the NCAA originally. But as of this moment, and this will be appealed by the NCAA, Brendan Sorsby, who openly, admittedly bet on his own team, spent thousands of dollars, not just one bet, hundreds of bets, thousands of bets, thousands of dollars on his own team, is now eligible to play college football.
2: It's hard to believe, but it's not hard to believe just given some of the other things that we've seen in college athletics and some of the other things we've seen from judges and injunctions. My question in getting this news is, how is the rest not only of the Big 12 going to react, the rest of college football going to react, especially those teams that are playing against Brendan Sorsby this season?
1: Well, for now, the injunction prevents the NCAA from prohibiting Sorsby from practicing, playing, or otherwise participating in Texas Tech's football team for the entire season. According to the injunction issued by Judge Ken Curry, Sorsby will be suspended for the first two games of the 2026 season. Texas Tech opens this season against Abilene Christian and Oregon State before the Big 12 opener against Houston. Now, the NCAA, they have released a statement. They said the NCAA strongly disagrees with the court's ruling in Sorsby's case. We are deeply concerned about the damaging, far-reaching, and broadly destabilizing ramifications of this outcome, which undermines and corrupts the integrity of sports. The NCAA is committed to supporting student-athletes' mental health, but must continue to be aggressively to defend against actions that defraud college athletics and threaten competitive integrity, such as betting on one sport.
2: Is there anything in the 111 pages we got in the bipartisan bill from Cruz and Cantwell that addresses anything specifically about governance of the NCAA rules that are broken and preventing a judge from coming in and overruling?
1: None that I saw, but I can tell you this. If there's one thing that could unify a divided Congress and potentially pass a law that the NCAA has more authority to govern itself, is this situation. So you might coalesce all the different factions, because this is laughable. This is an absolute joke.
2: It is.
1: And I cannot believe that once it gets kicked up to another court, then it won't be overturned. Because if betting on your own team doesn't violate a basic tenet of any sport and doesn't warrant a punishment, then literally nothing else matters.
2: And this isn't a, oops, I got drunk one night and I fired in a bet. This is habitual. He's proven that. He's admitted that, says that it's a problem, but now not playing, and the problem that created you not playing is causing you mental anguish. And according to the judge, that was enough reason and irreparable harm and all the money you'd be losing. Well, sure.
1: You've brought it up on this show before. You have situations where people break the law outside of a casino. I'm talking about, you know, beating up your girlfriend, beating up your pregnant wife, knocking her down the stairs, whatever the case may be. Mm-hmm. And
2: no, I get it. It's a double standard. I understood when we got the reports of Brendan Sorsby and the ledger and just how frequently it was. And I realized the law is the law, the letter of the law. But now I do see why the NCAA put in that, they included in that little paragraph or less than a paragraph, where they outline what constituted to them, and it was like the $800 mark, right?
1: Mm-hmm.
2: There were a lot of days where Brendan Sorsby, he went well over the $800 mark in a single day.
1: He spent $90,000 since he's been in college.
2: How do the books treat this? How are the books going to treat these games? Are you putting a prop bet on anything surrounding Brendan Sorsby? You going to even offer a line on that game?
1: He transferred $60,000 to friends and family so that they could make bets on his behalf. 2,900 bets while he was at Indiana. That was 30 grand. From September to October of 2022, he placed 40 bets on Indiana football, totaling at least $850. From October of 2022 to November 2023, he placed 50 bets on Indiana basketball, more than $1,400. From September 2022 to December 2023, he placed 300 bets on college football, totaling at least $6,500. He admits that he placed one or two of the three bets on Cincinnati basketball games through his account for $3,500. And just because he was getting a new lease on life in the state of Texas, and he got that big $5 million check from Cody Campbell, he goes to Texas Tech and he goes, you know what? I got $5,000 in my pocket. I'm going to spend it on gambling. I'm going to send it to a person to place bets for me on NBA, MLB, and PGA. The dude's got a problem. I mean, and for anyone to think that this is okay or he made a mistake, do I need to remind everybody? 2,900 bets. This was not an isolated incident. This was premeditated. When you're sending money to people across the country to bet for you, because you know you're in violation of the major tenet that is in across any sport, do not bet on your own sport. And by God, do not bet on your own team.
2: And stop comparing college athletics and college football specifically to the NFL. Because if this was the NFL, Brendan Sorsby would never smell the field.
1: What's the difference in Friday when Alabama State gets hammered by the NCAA because there's four players that took money for throwing a basketball game, according to the NCAA? Who's to say that Brendan Sorsby didn't do something when he was a backup at Indiana or when he was the starting quarterback at Cincinnati?
2: Hey, sorry to bring it up, but if I'm Brad Bohannon, I'm calling my lawyer and going, hey, do we have any recourse here?
1: Think about a few years ago when Iowa State football players got banned. They were betting, right?
2: Yeah.
1: They got banned. It's just
2: the list of basketball players.
1: It's amazing.
2: That came out this year. Yeah. As you mentioned, for tinkering with games, and it was games that their teams ended up winning. But
0: will Brett Yormark come out against this?
1: No, he will not. Because he knows that Texas Tech is going to be his breadwinner this year. There's no way. No way.
2: Well, and if you're Brendan Sorsby, your win is you get to play and you get to cash that check. And if that's tied to the $5 million reported that you got from Texas Tech, how many of those, what percentage of that is going to game checks and actual game action? I would think some.
0: Well, if he's got good money management skills, because even if he's able to play this year and make the $5 million, he's going to have a long conversation with the NFL before he ever gets an opportunity, no matter how good he is this year, to continue playing past this year, because this is, I mean, a massive red flag. Like you said, in the NFL, you're done.
2: No, it's not even a conversation.
0: Yeah, career's over.
1: Not that we thought that an attorney that's representing Brendan Sorsby would not have anything more disgusting than the following statement. Attorney Jeffrey Kessler, he writes, this is a just result. Brendan will be able to devote himself to his team and to the education of athletes about the dangers of gambling addiction. He also received continued treatment, and there is no threat to his competitive integrity of the NCAA. It is what the NCAA promised but failed to deliver.
2: What a great lesson to teach all of your teammates. Hey, I did something that was against the rules. I knew it was against the rules. Went out of my way to continue to do it. I still really have a problem, but I have to portray that I'm getting better. And by the way, there were no consequences. It was a little shaky there for about a month, but I got reinstated to play and got everything I wanted at the end. So let that be a lesson to you. Give me a break.
1: I've raised two kids, and as I was raising them, if I said, you know what, if you do that, this is going to be the consequence. And if my kids continued to do it, why would they be worried about the consequence if I didn't follow through with that consequence?
2: Exactly.
1: I mean, the integrity of the game has been shot. I would be surprised if it's not overturned, but you know what? I can't really say that without 100% guarantee.
2: Not anymore.
1: I mean, you just think about all these. I remember everyone was taking shots at the Alabama judges in Tuscaloosa, right? Well, I can't wait to hear the outcry of all the, you know, corrupt Texas judges and how justice didn't matter. This is Lubbock County, Texas, the 99th Circuit Court. Unbelievable. And this comes on the heels of Friday, the NCAA officially turned his appeal down to become eligible.
2: Right.
1: That was Friday. So then the judge gets in, has his cup of coffee, gets his donuts, and boom, lays it down.
2: This was not in the original guns up because he accused himself.
1: That's correct. It's a different judge. So, yeah, that's the big story. So, kids, if you're out there, if you're in high school right now and you're playing high school football and you're worried about, hey, you know what, I'm going to go give me an account somewhere. You know, I'm going to play some games. Or if you're at Alabama, Auburn, UAB, Samford, you want to go do something, go for it, guys.
2: You got precedent now.
1: Go for it. Because it doesn't matter. The integrity of the game means absolutely nothing. Zero.
2: Mm-mm-mm.
0: Yeah, I have to imagine Texas Tech isn't going to come out and say, yeah, you know what? This is bad for the integrity of sports. We've decided to suspend our star quarterback for the 2026 season.
1: No, they said two games are enough because, you know, Abilene Christian and Oregon State, that's going to teach them a lesson.
0: Well, their argument pad is going to be, well, it should be Texas and Oregon State, but Texas is too scared to play us, so we had to settle for Abilene Christian.
1: So that is the big story.
2: Is that first one even going to be on the board?
0: It's a good question.
2: Just curious. Just when you think you've seen it all. Hang on a second.
1: So we will get your reaction to that. This is Reaction Monday. We had some other things scheduled for today, but because of the rainout last night, because of the suspended game, we will follow that more closely coming up in about 45 minutes as Alabama leads 7-2 in the top of the eighth inning. Runner on, nobody out. Bama 6 outs away. They're the visiting team. I know it might be confusing for some, but they're the visiting team, so that's why they're batting in the top of the eighth inning. No outs. Looking to add on. They're 6 outs away from heading to Omaha.
2: By the way, my player of the game is Jason Torres so far.
0: Yeah, I would say when you hit a grand slam that's deserving of those honors. And that was good because he's been bad lately. Hasn't been swinging the stick real well. But he did last night.
2: That's right.
1: If the unthinkable happens and they blow a 5-run lead, then the third what-if game will be 55 minutes at the conclusion of this game. So
2: what this Alabama staff has done, though, to quiet the bats of the Johnnies has been impressive.
0: Yeah, Faye was awesome on Saturday night, 7 1/3, scoreless, and Zane Adams did a good job yesterday.
1: They just need to stop throwing to their catcher. That's the only guy that they got. He's
0: so good, man.
1: Keeps killing them.
0: Yeah, and that was a guy that I think they were talking about on Saturday that Rob Vaughn was heavily recruiting out of high school, and he stayed home and went to St. John's. He's a good player.
1: Yeah.
2: What year is he?
0: I think is he a sophomore maybe?
2: There's time.
1: And he had a really good regional.
0: Because they were talking about how last year he was with the bat, and now this year he's hitting like 290 with 19 home runs or 20 home runs now. So good player. Really good.
1: So if Bama wins, they will head to Omaha for the first time since 1999, and they will play either Oklahoma or Kansas. They've got a suspended game that they will start back around 2 o'clock this afternoon. Oklahoma's up 8-1. That's in the third inning.
2: We're going to get five in the tournament.
1: That will be a record.
2: Yep.
1: It's never happened.
2: More than half of the field. And then you throw in a team from Alabama.
0: The only thing I don't like about it is that if the results that were delayed yesterday hold up, Alabama has to play Oklahoma.
2: I hate it that Troy's got to play West Virginia because I don't know what West Virginia is going to look like in Omaha, but I know what they've looked like.
0: They
2: the
0: used
2: last
0: all their runs
2: weeks.
0: Last weekend.
2: Yeah. Good grief.
0: Should have saved some, maybe.
1: So we'd love to hear from you. Phone lines are lighting up. 205. Well, actually, it's 1-800-239-WJOX. Text line is 205-834-9450. We'd love to hear from you on a very interesting reaction Monday right out of the gate as Brendan Sorsby has been granted an injunction. He will be eligible, according to the 99th Circuit Court in the state of Texas, to play football this year, even though he admitted to gambling over 2,900 times on college sports and his own team, but he will be eligible to play. We'll get to that. More of that next.
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4: A lot of you reacting to the news that Texas Tech quarterback Brendan Sorsby granted the injunction by Kenneth Curry, a local judge there in the 99th Circuit Court in Lubbock, Texas. So he's eligible as it stands right now to play the college football season. That's right. He is eligible. 205-834-9450. Your reaction. We go to the text line first, and this one coming from the great state of North Carolina. Landrum's so bad for sports and general precedent. If this is okay, Pete Rose is off the hook. Chicago White Sox and Shoeless Joe, they're off the hook. Every kid from now on that wants to throw a game, oh well, it's all good. And Pat, it's not the integrity of the game, it's the integrity of society that is gone.
3: Hear, hear.
4: Solid way to start. Thank you for the text. Dylan from Jasper text in, wonder if Cody Campbell paid off the judge. Something smells here. I read the bio of Kenneth Curry, University of Houston law graduate, and I believe he did his undergrad at UT.
3: I'm sure his alma mater is pretty happy knowing that the first Big 12 game of the year, Brendan Sorsby, will be on the field, according to the judge, because... Yes. University of Houston is their third game of the season.
4: On to the College World Series. Someone texting that the College World Series should be reseeded once they get to Omaha.
3: I've heard some people talk about that instead of having the brackets set at the beginning of the tournament. I like the way it is now, but I can understand the argument.
4: You view a lot of these teams differently. I didn't follow West Virginia baseball at the start of the tournament, but I'd say they're playing pretty well right now. Who would you have as your one seed right now? Would it be Texas? Would it be Georgia?
3: I'd still Georgia. To me, Georgia's just too powerful.
4: I give the nod to Georgia, too, because they're never out of a game. And get it done with the bats. Too bad Georgia and Texas have to play each other. Another one of our listeners in the first game of the College World Series because they're probably the best teams in the tournament. Gavin says, how about them Oma Dogs? Gavin, a big Georgia fan. Thanks, Gavin. We appreciate it. Austin sending video from last night's game at the Joe. This text reads, great weekend of college baseball. It's rapidly become something I enjoy more than college basketball. As far as that Lubbock judge, absolutely egregious, like putting an alcoholic in charge of a distillery.
5: Hey. It's bad when you have Tom Mars come out with a statement, and this is a quote from Tom Mars this morning. In 40 years as a lawyer, I've never been as shocked and surprised by a court ruling. That guy's seen a few cases.
4: That's saying a lot.
5: He's

0: He's seen a few cases.
1: Yeah, and speaking of the lawyers, so I read you the statement from Jeffrey Kessler, who is the attorney for Sorsby. Just a reminder for everybody, he's also bringing a challenge to the College Sports Commission that stands to basically uncap the athlete compensation. So he is suing the College Sports Commission that was created after the House settlement to basically be the new NCAA, and he's suing them to try to basically upend that organization. I just don't understand where all these people believe that there's not going to be any guardrails in how anything is ever going to get done. I guess it's going to have to come to a school where they just basically say, you know, we're done. We're not doing this. We're not paying it. We're not doing it. We're going to spend our money elsewhere. And the fans are going to be pissed because your team's not going to win. You're not going to be on the shiny preseason magazines anymore. But I don't see how these schools are even doing it now. I mean, are they using credit cards? Are they doing bonds? Like, what are they doing to pay for all these rosters? They don't have the money.
2: Well, I just go to just the whole of college athletics, and we keep coming back to college football because that's the most – that's the highly publicized stories. But even when the NCAA had all the evidence that they did on Connor Stallions – and they could have hammered Michigan. They chose not to. Now you have something that, you know, the NCAA has come out and they've said that he can't play. Then you get a judge. Who do we trust in college athletics anymore? Who do you go to? Or go, you know what? At the end of the day, whew, there's always that. Or, ooh, we can always go to that group. Where is that recourse now? It's not there.
0: No, it's nothing. So a lot of people lost faith in the whole thing.
2: Yeah, find
0: do whatever you want.
2: Yeah, find.
0: You can cheat.
2: Sure.
0: Gamble on your own team. Doesn't matter.
1: Zero.
2: You can get enough judges to recuse themselves in a county until one says, you know what? Nah, I'll see it a little bit differently. So good for Brandon Sorsby. Really good for his agent, I guess, if he hadn't gotten his whatever percentage he's working with.
0: Yeah, I wish Bediako just gambled on Alabama basketball instead of being a little too old.
2: Yeah, we got a lot of text coming in a reaction to this. It is Reaction Monday. Obviously, the big story, Brandon Sorsby granted the injection by a circuit judge there in Texas. He's eligible for the 2026/2027 season. How long does that last? Who knows? For right now, he's going to be playing. Your reaction? Want to hear from you. Reaction Monday on Three Man Front right here on Jocks.
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0: 30 minutes away from Alabama resuming, crossing your fingers. Bad weather coming in this afternoon, so hopefully Alabama can take care of business, get six outs, win, punch their ticket to Omaha, and not have to go through that ridiculous shenanigans last night. I have no idea why once the game was postponed for the first couple hours and then the radar continued to show what it did. I was in communication with a bunch of people down in Tuscaloosa, and they were just absolutely just beside themselves, could not believe that this thing continued on almost five full hours of a delay before they had said, we're coming back at 10 o'clock to play. And then they met, and then they decided not to play. So, listening to the Coastal Carolina head coach down in Tallahassee last weekend and how he bitched and complained the way the Florida State people handled that tournament. Just because, you know, if you think about it, you're the visiting team and you're out on the field, you're sweaty, you get wet, then you go in that little bitty visiting locker room and you probably don't have a change of clothes. Mm-mm. You probably don't have anything to really, you know, and if you've ever played baseball or any sport for that matter, and you're out there and you got your clothes soaking wet and you go into a locker room and you're sitting around for hours and hours, you know how disgusting that is. Meanwhile, if you're the home team, you can kind of take it easy. Or
1: go in and get those fresh, whatever they're using, linens, cottons.
0: Yeah.
1: Put them on.
0: It's no problem at all. So, but to make both teams just like, and you know, another great crowd, just hang out for 5 hours.
1: That always was the worst feeling, is playing baseball, but then you get rain that starts just adding to the whole uniform. Especially when you're a catcher or I mean playing any position, but just that feeling. And then you get out there and it's muggy.
0: Yeah, then right before 10 o'clock the whole St. John's team was out in front of the dugout warming up and doing stuff, and then they
1: St. John's was like, look, we got a charter service that says we can be back in New York by sunrise. Let's get this thing rolling. Start our summer ball schedule. Well, Alabama, hopefully they get it done. And that stinks too. If you're St. John's and you've got to stay another night and you're just, well, I guess there's always a chance. So you still have that hope that you come out today and you do something you hadn't really done all tournament, unless you're the catcher. And that's hit Alabama pitching.
2: Good thing is he should only get, what, one more at bat?
1: Yeah.
2: So
1: it looked like a good group of kids. The big story, though, is Brendan Sorsby in the injunction that's been granted by a Lubbock judge. He is eligible as it stands right now to play the college football season for 2026. Your reaction on this Monday, 205-834-9450, 800-239-WJOX. We start with Don Don, who unfortunately is toting an L after this weekend. Hey, Don Don.
3: Hello, guys. Happy Monday to everybody.
1: Happy Monday to you.
3: Yes, sir. Everybody have a good weekend?
1: We did. Unfortunately, the Auburn Tigers did not hold up their end of the statewide bargain for getting to Omaha.
0: Maybe Auburn ought to go on the road next year as opposed to hosting, because you can have all those great crowds, but for the second year in a row, you can't win a game at home. That's pretty discouraging.
3: It is very discouraging, but I want to talk about the topic.
1: 36 guys left on base in those two series.
3: Yeah. No kidding. On the Friday night game, Landrum, I think we had the bases loaded with nobody out, one inning and scored one run.
1: Yeah, you can't do that.
3: That sounds like my Cubs, don't it, Pat?
0: Yeah, your Cubs are still behind my Cardinals. Pretty interesting.
1: Yeah, now Bregman's in depression. Yeah. He's taking the blame, I see.
3: Not playing well at all, and you know, my superstar last year, Crow Armstrong's having a terrible.
0: I mean, you let Tony Vitello take two out of three from you. What is wrong with you?
1: Made you like it.
3: Oh, come on, Pat. I'm giving you way too much ammunition to pick on my Cubs, brother. But anyway, I do want to say something.
1: I'd like a collective thank you for both of you guys. You're in the Central, and we swept the Pirates this weekend, my Braves.
3: Your Braves are playing well, and I think, speaking of baseball, I think a bunch of us are going to the Barons game tomorrow night. And if you guys would like to go with us, you're more than welcome to go.
1: Thank you, Don Don.
3: But I want to talk about what y'all led off the show with about Sorsby and judges across the country. And I got to admit something. I picked on Alabama a lot, Conrad. And I got to tell you, one of our players got in trouble over the weekend. I don't know if y'all talked about Womack getting in trouble yet, but the dummy tried to outrun Auburn cops on a little small motorcycle. It was a powerful motorcycle, I can understand, but not a little tiny motorcycle. Especially down the main street of Auburn, you don't think how are you going to outrun police? Down in Auburn, Landrum.
1: I don't know, but is this a good omen maybe for Alex Golish? We see what it's done for the Georgia program.
3: At least I'm not the Georgia Bulldogs that are having races on the streets and doing all that. But you know what, Pat? We'll find a Lee County judge that loves Auburn and donates to Auburn. He probably won't get charged with anything. That's just the way our college sports is now. Every team has judges in their town to take care of them.
0: But you know how bad does it look that Joey Aguilar and Charles Bediako did not win? I mean, that's pretty ridiculous. Okay. These two guys don't win, but Trinidad Chambliss, he wins. You know?
3: Yeah. Matter of fact, didn't the judge tell him hotty toddy in Mississippi when he
0: did? Pretty much.
1: Yeah.
0: Pretty much.
3: I mean, that's just. Hey, I'm sorry, guys. And Conrad, I know I pick on Alabama a lot and everything, but I gotta pick on Auburn too when something happens to my team.
0: Yeah, Conrad.
2: And he's going to continue to pick on Alabama, and that's fine. I wouldn't expect anything less from Don Don.
1: Was he at least wearing a helmet?
3: Of course not. Well, I hope so.
1: See, I got a problem with that. Wear a helmet.
3: Matter of fact, Conrad, we're going to have five. Looks like we're going to have five teams in the College World Series and Troy. So that gives me five other teams.
1: Are you going to adopt Troy or Alabama, Don Don? Which one's going to be your team?
3: That's just a dumb question, Landrum.
1: Is it?
0: Oh, he's going to keep it down.
1: How is it a dumb question? You grew up an Alabama fan.
3: Well, I'm not. I haven't been an Alabama fan. Let's see, 45 years I haven't been an Alabama fan.
1: Now's a good time to go back.
2: I'll say, but you could be.
3: And as much ammunition as I give everybody and everything, I do not like Alabama no more, okay? That's common knowledge.
0: So basically, you're pulling for Troy because you're keeping it down home, cuz, right?
1: Oh, yeah.
3: Keeping it down home, cuz. Hello, Larry Blakeney.
0: That's right.
2: Are you going to watch the Alabama game at 11 when it resumes?
3: Well, they're winning 7-2. All they got to do is get six more outs. And shout out to my buddy FJ, who was at the game yesterday. I got good pictures from him. And unfortunately, I don't know. I'm sure they had the packed house on Saturday, but I saw some empty seats yesterday down in Tuscaloosa. What's up with that, Conrad?
2: I don't know. I think
1: people saw the radar.
2: Yeah, I think Plainsman Park's going to be pretty empty for the next foreseeable future. So
1: there might be a graduation going on.
3: There you go, buddy. There you go, buddy.
0: They already have their golf national championship parade celebration?
1: Maybe.
0: Have they already done that?
2: They did that on Friday, right, Don?
0: That was right before the game, right?
1: Are they doing one big one with women's tennis?
3: They did that on Friday before the baseball game, guys.
1: Okay.
3: Of course they
1: we didn't get our War Eagle reader, sorry.
3: And you got a big day in Auburn tomorrow with the soccer game, so we're going to get some worldwide attention on the soccer game tomorrow night. So, and we're doing good in recruiting, so things are not all bad down in Auburn, guys.
1: Okay.
3: Well, anyway, see everybody tomorrow. Social Taco will be another big Tuesday.
1: Yes, sir. Don, thank you. We appreciate you.
0: We've got a quote now from Cody Campbell.
2: Oh, sure. I'm sure he's advocating for the suspension season long, right, of Sorsby.
0: Cody Campbell tells USA Today Sports, "This whole situation is the outcome of a broken system, and I'm doing everything I can to fix it while Texas Tech still does the best it can do to navigate the chaos." So, Sorsby betting 2,900 times, spending thousands of dollars betting on his own football team is a result of a broken system.
1: Couldn't we blame everything that happens in society back on a broken system in some way, shape, or form?
0: Absolutely.
1: Mm-hmm. Like Jeffrey Dahmer came from a broken home. I'm sorry, I'm comparing to a serial killer. That's just the first place I went. It's horrible.
2: I wasn't expecting that. No.
1: But what a lazy defense. This is a result of a broken system.
2: But he's doing his best to fix it.
1: No, there was a system in place that clearly said you can't do it.
2: Yeah, but no, Cody's got it. He's working on it. He's working hard.
1: Is it a broken justice system?
0: I want to take you back to Friday, because this was going to be one of the major conversation points of today. But Greg Sankey was on the Paul Feinbaum show. Take a listen to what he had to say about the Protect College Sports Act. Just listen very closely to this comment.
4: And I think one of the flaws in the bill is to pick a point in time, which is like the most recent tax filings. There are two conferences that had over $1 billion in revenue. And those two conferences are singled out and can't do certain things. One of my observations is, hey, you know what? If we can't do that, make that apply to the ACC and Big 12. Make that apply to the Ohio Valley Conference and my old friends in the Southland Conference. We shouldn't be singled out because we're not having that conversation. On the other side of the coin, we flat know there's groups like Smash Capital, some of these College Sports Tomorrow groups that have formed, private equity groups who've called me, who suggest, hey, here's a Super League. The bill ought to deal with those as well. If it's wrong for the SEC and Big Ten to take that course of action, then we shouldn't be allowing that course of action for anyone.
0: Smash Capital. Very interesting that Greg Sankey brought up Smash Capital. Go do a search on Smash Capital and Cody Campbell. Doesn't take long to figure some of this stuff out, folks. Or if you go back and you read Ross Dellinger's piece from last week's hearing, somebody was behind the velvet ropes, kind of like the puppet master last Wednesday, watching as everybody was testifying. That would be Mr. Cody Campbell, who had his own special VIP section behind the scenes. So you wonder who wrote the legislation? You wonder who's going crazy behind the scenes? It's Cody Campbell. But I agree with the commissioner 100%. I applaud Commissioner Sankey and his reactions and his interview with Paul, one of the best I've ever seen Commissioner Sankey. You could tell he was fired up. You could tell he was pointed. He was direct in all of his answers. Outstanding. If you're a president or chancellor in this conference, you are doing a standing ovation for Commissioner Sankey and his responses to Paul on Friday. He delivered the big-time punch towards Smash Capital, to this bill, and everything else that's going on right now. But, yeah, it's just funny because when you have a guy who spent $5 million on a quarterback, got him to come, he knew that he broke NCAA policy, broke every ethics situation that you can think of before you signed him for $5 million. Then you got to the most favorable judge you could get it to, then got him eligible to play, and you want to give a ridiculous statement saying the whole situation is the outcome of a broken system. He's not part of the problem at all. He's going to solve it.
1: Yeah, take away sporting bet apps. We've heard that in this state, right? Just take them away. WJOX. Your phone calls, your texts. If you're waiting patiently, we will get to those. It's Reaction Monday, reacting to Brendan Sorsby being told he is eligible to play college football next season.
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0: 1047, Landrum, Pat, Conrad, and Molly. It's Reaction Monday here on the show. Brendan Sorsby, Texas Tech quarterback, was told by the NCAA he could not play because of all of the gambling history that he has, which is strictly against NCAA rules. Well, you have a judge there in the 99th Circuit Court, Judge Kenneth Curry, who has said that he can play. A temporary injunction or an injunction has been granted. So as it stands right now, Brendan Sorsby will be playing college football in the upcoming season. Your reaction to that, 205-834-9450. That's the text line, or 800-239-WJOX on the phones. Let's go to Stan first. Stan, how are you?
1: Fine. How are y'all doing today?
0: We're okay.
1: All right, let me tell you something about what y'all said about Don Donner there. The Godfather will not let him pull for that bad team on the west side of town.
0: Okay.
1: No way. No way.
0: All right.
1: There's no chance in that. Landrum,
0: yeah.
1: I think you're the one that said that.
0: I did. Yes. I was trying to add another fan to the Alabama contingent. But
1: I know.
0: That's fine.
1: I know that will not happen. I know our team, we threw up on ourselves being 0-4 in the Super Regionals.
0: Yes.
1: I know that. We left too many ducks on the pond, and we didn't get enough hits at the right time. If we'd have done that, it would have been a different story. But if apples and oranges and candy and nuts, we'd all have a Merry Christmas on that deal.
0: There you go. Stan, thank you for the phone call. Let's go to Jack in Irondale. Hey, Jack.
2: Hey, how you guys doing today? I appreciate taking the call. I'm not going to be very long. I was telling Conrad earlier. One of the things that I noticed is that college, I don't know why we are holding college athletes to one level when they're just taking the templates from the politicians. All these people are politicians getting into sports. So it's the same template. It's just being done on the college level. Politics is corrupt, and so the same people are doing college football. So I don't know why we hard on the kids. They're just trying to make money like everybody else. I'm going to try to come over to see you guys one Tuesday. I've been trying to do that. I hadn't gotten there, but I'm going to show up one Tuesday.
3: Visit. Please do.
0: Jack,
3: we
0: would love that. We appreciate that. Do you think that Brendan Sorsby should be able to play this next season?
2: I do. Everybody else that's being committed a crime, they either getting pardoned or they're getting something. So why am I going to hold a college kid who are, you know, who gamble? I mean, politicians are doing things that equally bad. Wrong is wrong regardless of what it is. And everybody should be accountable. You know, I've done some things wrong. And because I've done something wrong, people forgave me. So I don't see a problem with it, to be very honest with you.
0: Okay.
2: That's Jack, my opinion.
0: Yeah, sure. And we have a difference of opinion. I don't think that forgiveness was in question for me. I think that he can be forgiven, but should he have the privilege of being allowed to play college football, especially given how he can influence a game and affect a lot of other people? And that's another question. That's a question I raised immediately was, are we going to see any of these games on the board in Vegas next season if this were to stand? Now, a lot of people think that it will not ultimately stand, but where it is right now, Brendan Sorsby is going to be playing. Let's go to Robert in Greenville. Wants to talk Troy baseball. Hey, Robert.
4: Good morning. First of all, I'm proud of my Troy Trojans. People forget in 1986, 1987, they won a Division II national championship, and I had to watch the local sports tonight after, to catch the highlights because I couldn't pick up WTVF radio in Troy because back then it was only an AM station. The great late Ralph Black called those two games, and I'm just really proud of Coach. I'm really proud of the coaching staff, the players. I think that this was a team effort, and I know Troy's got the Sun Belt Player of the Year, the catcher, who, by the way, runs a whole lot better than Juan Soto does. But, man, I mean, I'm just words just can't describe. I mean, Barry McKnight, I want to thank you all for having him on the show last week. Just did a tremendous job of just painting the picture of what the scene – was like real pace field. Now we got to play West Virginia. I've only seen West Virginia play a few times in the postseason. Big 12 tournament. I saw them play Kentucky. Big comeback against them. Look, they're going to be a handful. They're a very good team. But this is also their first appearance, too. So it'll be – and I bet you – have you heard of first pitch time yet for that game or not?
3: No, I have not.
4: Okay. Well, I'm anxious to find out what if this is the first game, because both these teams are going to have nerves coming in. But I want to say this. I'm really happy about Alabama and the fact they got such a good start in their series and have a chance to close it out. But I've heard some folks complain this morning, some other shows, about the fact the game got suspended. Look, there is a rule that says that there is lightning within 8 miles of a ballpark, of a stadium, that the game has to be suspended. And I've heard people say, well, they should just go ahead and finish it. When you've got metal fence around the ballpark, you got metal bats in your hands, which I wish the NCAA would get rid of, that's bad sign. That's especially with lightning in the area. And I just think people would not have this football mindset. Look, I didn't like to see the game get suspended either because it ruins Alabama's momentum. But you got to think of the safety for the fans and the players. And I'm sorry, but this is not – I don't think it's right to ask them to wait it out and play and finish the game later on in the night. Yeah, could they call it off at 7:30 or 8? Yeah, but they absolutely made the right decision.
0: Thank you, Robert. Go Trojans. Enjoy. I did pull up the schedule. Of course, we don't have the exact matchups that are set up. We know that Troy will face West Virginia. Game one on Friday is scheduled for 1 p.m. 6 p.m. for game two. So I don't know if that's where Troy will be playing, but those are your first two options that you'll get with the Omaha slate. We invite your phone calls, more of your texts, 205-834-9450. Simply put, this text reads, no, Sorsby should not allowed to play football. It's sad that no one is held accountable for anything any longer. Someone firing in, boating season is here. I'm expected to see a certain Texas judge on his nice new yacht, the Campbell Express. Thank you very much. Michael texts in. So basically, according to Cody Campbell's statement, he is saying Texas Tech is the new little old Clemson. Maybe they can get a Roy bus. I bet they could afford a nice Roy bus. Austin back on last night's rain delay in Tuscaloosa. You know the worst part about the delay last night is they stopped selling alcohol in the middle of the seventh. I babysat a beer for over 3 hours. It's tough to do. More of your phone calls, more of your texts, the reaction on this Reaction Monday, whether it's Super Regionals, College World Series, or big news, Brendan Sorsby being told he can play college football next season. Three-man front on a Monday. We're so glad you're with us right here on Jive.
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11: Colleague of mine was telling me the other day about how their Instagram feed is filled with videos, most of them kind of funny, about how grandparents and friends tend to bulldoze new parents out of the way to get to see their baby. Now, as a dad of three daughters, I know how life really does become all about them the moment those kids are born. But I also know parents are still people, too, who need their own attention beyond being mom or dad. And moms, in particular in those early years, can feel especially invisible in the eyes of other people. So what can you do to stop contributing to what is known as maternal invisibility? Women we spoke to said these two things were the most helpful. When people stopped to ask how they could best support them, number one, or when they took the initiative to handle certain tasks that obviously needed to be done. I'm Dr. Sanjay Gupta, helping you live a better life.
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0: We begin hour number two. All eyes are in Tuscaloosa, Alabama, 6 outs away from Alabama, punching their ticket to the College World Series. They're just moments away from resuming play. Alabama at the plate, no outs. They'll have a runner at first, up 7-2. If they hold on, they will punch their ticket for the first time since 1999 to the College World Series. In the SEC, we'll get another team in the big dance. We will also have a possibility of a fifth team getting in later this afternoon as Oklahoma takes on the Kansas Jayhawks. The big story that everyone in sports, not just college sports, but across the land, they're talking about the 99th District Court in Lubbock County, Texas, this morning, granted an injunction requested by Texas Tech quarterback Brendan Sorsby. He is now set to be eligible for the 2026 season. He will have to sit out the first two games of the season against Abilene Christian and Oregon State, but he will be ready to go for the Big 12 opener against the University of Houston. The NCAA is almost certain to appeal the decision. The NCAA released a statement in part saying they strongly disagree with the court's ruling of the Sorsby's case, and they are deeply concerned about the damage and the ramifications moving forward. Cody Campbell, the billion-dollar Texas Tech booster, he says the whole situation is the outcome of a broken system, and I'm doing everything I can to fix it while Texas Tech still does the best it can to navigate the chaos. End of quote. The attorney for Sorsby, he released a statement. He said, "This is a just result. Brandon will be able to devote himself and the team for the education of athletes about the dangers of gambling addiction." Chris Lowe just had a tweet a minute ago, and he had talked to a long-time friend, and I thought this was an outstanding tweet. He says, "My friend and attorney, Chad Hatemaker, who has experience in eligibility cases, summed up the Sorsby ruling really well." This was from Chris Lowe's attorney friend. "This might be the case that actually generates real reform. That's absolutely ridiculous. If you have an illness as an employee, you don't get to break the rules because of it. An alcoholic can't come to work drunk without getting fired."
1: No, there's all kinds of examples that are not allowed in society. But this is not real world. Let's quit comparing college athletics to what we get in the real world. It's not. Let's just start with athletes and some of these student athletes, what they're getting paid. It's not true market value. I guess it's market value. Is it their true value? Is that certain guy worth $2 million to go and be the three guard on South Carolina's basketball team next season? Probably not. What would the ROI be? No, they'll probably lose money. It's a broken system. So let's quit comparing it to real life. I'm going to stop doing it because it's a fantasy world we're living in now.
0: Very much so. And we were just talking about game times. Literally seconds ago, the College World Series, the NCAA, has released the schedule. And Troy will be playing at 1 o'clock on Friday. Ole Miss and North Carolina will play the nightcap on Friday at 6 o'clock. Bama, well, if they make it, they will play the winner of Kansas and Oklahoma. They will play on Saturday at 2 o'clock.
1: Why do we keep getting Alabama and Oklahoma?
0: Georgia and Texas will be a 7 o'clock pitch. So we got Troy, 1 o'clock on Friday. Ole Miss, North Carolina will be the nightcap. And then if Bama makes it and if Oklahoma makes it, those two teams will meet at 2 o'clock on Saturday. Georgia, Texas in prime time.
1: We're going to have to get a ruling, I think, from Roger Hoover, who calls baseball for Alabama on the Crimson Tide Sports Network, because he said that Conrad was not allowed, right, at the regional this weekend. Is that correct? And then he brought up Oklahoma. Is Conrad going to have to do something? I think Oklahoma is going to get that. They're going to clinch. They're going to be in Omaha. Do you have to do something to reverse it? How
2: Maybe
1: does this work?
2: Have to go to Omaha.
1: Yeah.
2: On the company's dime, of course. I will gladly sacrifice my weekend to do that.
0: I feel pretty good about Oklahoma because Kansas brought their closer in the third inning.
2: Yeah, you feel pretty good about that.
0: I mean, so it's like, I mean, they realized that, and you know what he did? He gave up a home run. It was 7-1. He gave up a home run.
1: Well, here Alabama might bring in their closer in the second inning of a continued game.
2: Well, that was in the last game of the A&M regional. I think their closer pitched like six innings for them because they were so – their depth from their rotation was
1: no,
2: so –
1: No, that wouldn't have been A&M regional because that was USC that won that one.
2: Or whoever – well, no, like they didn't win the game. But whatever the last game that A&M played, their closer had to pitch like six innings because they just didn't have any arms left and they lost. But
1: pitching can be problematic when it stays like this.
2: It can be. But good news for Alabama is their pitching staff has done great, and we already have an error.
1: Actually, pitching can be problematic when it stays like it was for the – what was it? The coach that said, now we change things up. We change things up for the opening round of regional play. Then we get it back to what we're accustomed to in the regular season with a typical best of three, three-game series, and then we get to Omaha. Yeah, this is the least of their worries. We got quarterbacks that are openly gambling, almost $1 million, and breaking NCAA rules, and they're being told that they can play.
0: And we're watching a team whose last head coach before Coach Vaughn got named from Maryland, he lost his job because he was betting on his own team.
1: Yeah.
2: Charlie, I will say I'll take Rob Vaughn, though. Like, I don't want that to be reversed.
0: Charlie Baker has just released a statement. He's the president of the NCAA. We've already got an official statement from the NCAA, but Charlie Baker, he says, there is no better example of why targeted intervention from Congress is necessary when you have schools and deep-pocketed supporters willing to look the other way on the glaring integrity threat of betting on your own team and judges whose rulings effectively strip away our ability to stop them. Only Congress can equip the NCAA to apply this common-sense rule to everyone fairly and consistently. This is going to coalesce a lot of folks that do not want government intervention.
1: No. Mm-mm. You know, and for people, and I get it, saying this Texas judge is on the take. He doesn't have to be on the take. You're going to get enough backslaps from influential people in that state that tell you you've done a good job. So... I don't think it took very much. I think they just had to start working their way down the roster until they found a judge that would and probably side with them. And maybe in the back of his mind, he's thinking, you know what? I got to live here. I'll go ahead. I'll say that he can play. I'll grant it, knowing that it'll be overturned. I would hate that that's the thought process that went into it, but maybe it did.
0: I mean, just like everything in the life, just follow the money. That's all you got to do.
1: Mm-hmm.
0: I mean, it's Lubbock County, Texas. Come on, folks. Who do you think has given more money in the county than any living human being in the world? It's Cody Campbell. Who wrote the bill? Senator Ted Cruz. What state is Ted Cruz from? Texas. Do you think Cody Campbell's given any money to Ted Cruz, his Senate campaign, or the potential run for president in 2028?
1: A little bit. Maybe just a little bit.
0: So, yeah, to think that this judge is not influenced by one of the biggest billionaires in the world? Seriously?
1: Yeah. That's what's happening. 205-834-9450. Pete Solari saying, the judge in Texas ruled in favor of his reelection. Yeah, I would not want to be running against him.
0: And say there's integrity in Alabama because... Alabama did not give Betty Ocko more than five games.
1: How do you compare five basketball games in comparison to five college football games? What would that equate to?
0: Betty Ocko wasn't making $5 million to play center at Alabama.
1: That we know of.
0: No, because if Alabama had it, they would have let Aiden Sherrill stick around.
1: Brandon from Leeds, I bet Sorsby didn't see that decision to let him play coming. He probably sorry he didn't check in on the cow sheet. Once it made sense of it, Brandon, it did make sense, and that was good. Jason says, you broke a rule, exclamation point. Of course you can play, double exclamation point. Welcome to College Sports 2026, back to the single exclamation point. Very true. Bobby asking, you think the AHSAA will flex their muscles, go after a certain school in the Birmingham area, or let it leave it be?
0: Which one?
1: I don't know.
0: There's a bunch of them.
1: I mean, Birmingham area, that's woo.
0: Stand in line, folks.
1: Back to regionals. Host team does not make the decisions at a super regional. The NCAA sends a site rep to make all decisions about delays, etc. Thank you from the great state of Wisconsin. Don't schools pay membership dues to be NCAA members? Wouldn't that make it a private club like Augusta or Costco? Their rules, their decision. College sports are generating into a cesspool of no leadership, no coherent standards, and virtually no ethics or integrity due to a void in strong leadership. LOL, Ted Cruz is a moron, and this is true. Just Google his birthplace, and it's not Texas either. You know where he was born?
0: Was it Mexico City? I'll look. Off the top of my head, I would say it's Mexico City. Could be wrong, but...
1: Oh.
0: Or is it worse?
1: Calgary, Alberta, Canada.
0: Oh, there you go. I went the opposite direction. I went south. It's north.
1: Okay, so he's like a FSU Dave. His mother was an American citizen, but it's reverse. His mom, FSU Dave's mom, is Canadian.
0: Canadian.
1: Yeah.
0: His dad was born in Cuba.
1: They relocated to Houston in 1974. Okay. If it was Mexico City, then I had a conspiracy theory, but never mind. Appreciate the text, 205-834-9450. Your reaction to Brendan Sorsby being told that he can play college football next year by a Texas judge. Keeping you up to date, they're in the bottom of the eighth inning, the continuation of the suspended game from last night, Super Regional, Alabama, leading St. John 7-2. As they play there in the bottom of the eight, 2-2 count with St. John's at the plate. And a nice play by the second baseman firing on to first for one out. So, Conrad, you are five outs away from Omaha.
0: We do have some breaking news in recruiting. Moments ago, Rivals is reporting that four-star interior offensive lineman Reed Ramsier has committed to Auburn. He is 6'5", 290. He chose Auburn over Texas.
2: You know that money's right then.
0: So Auburn gets a big pickup as they were competing against Texas for an interior offensive lineman. Meanwhile, over the weekend, Michael Nabuafu, three-star tight end from St. Francis High School in Baltimore, flipped from Syracuse to Bama. And, you know it, Luke Cody.
2: Big leg.
0: Who is a five-star kicker.
2: Big leg.
0: That's ranked by Cole's kicking camp. That is not, kickers do not.
2: He's not a Rivals five-star
0: no,
2: whatever.
0: This is the Cole's kicking camp.
1: Like the department store?
0: No.
1: Oh.
0: It is not.
2: Still spelled with a K, though.
0: He committed to Bama over the weekend. He is from Lumberton, Texas. 6 foot, 170 pounder. He will enter the kicking room with Connor Talty and Lorcan Quinn, who technically could return for the 2027 season.
1: He's a five star?
2: Plus.
1: So he can.
2: In my book.
1: So we're talking Sebastian Janikowski expectations.
2: Well, the problem for Alabama is under Nick Saban, they got a number of
0: I did vote him in.
1: So, Pat, if you missed the show on Friday, Pat revealed that he voted in Sebastian Janikowski. One of the greatest kickers this world has ever seen.
0: And I'm really glad I voted for who I voted for. As irony would have it, my wife and I, we were at the Summit Shopping Center in Birmingham on Saturday, and I ran into Senator Tuberville. And Senator Tuberville thanked me for his vote. And I said, well, Senator, I have, you know, the election hasn't happened yet. He goes, no. I'm talking about the Hall of Fame. I appreciate it. I was listening to the show. And I was like, well, thank you. I appreciate you listening to the show. So you never know what kind of crazy things we do on the show and say on the show. Very important people listen to the show. But it was nice to see Senator Tuberville. He was up there with his grand. So that's two former Auburn coaches within the last 10 days. I ran into Coach Malzahn at the Stallions game with his grandchildren. And I ran into Senator Tuberville on Saturday with his grandchildren.
2: We know another coach that almost went to Auburn listens to the show, and Lane Kiffin.
1: Yeah, we knew that Lane Kiffin listened to the show.
2: Yeah.
1: Back in his whole deal.
2: He loves when we talk about him.
1: Mm-hmm. He does. Matt Rhule listens.
2: Oh, yeah, that's right.
1: I will not say who, but I have an active college head coach that lives very close to me, and he and his wife both listen. So, hey to them.
2: You just never know.
1: Hope you guys had a great weekend. 205-834-9450 on the text line. More on this Reaction Monday as we roll on.
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5: Texas Tech quarterback and star Brendan Sorsby. That's the big story. He's been granted a temporary injunction against the NCAA that could certainly clear the way for him to play college football in 2026. Texas Judge Ken Curry ruled that Sorsby's attorneys demonstrated that he will suffer, quote, probable, imminent, and irreparable injury, end quote, if he's unable to play for the Red Raiders in 2026 and enjoin the NCAA from prohibiting Sorsby from practicing or playing this fall. The NCAA coming back after the ruling with their statement saying that the NCAA strongly disagrees with the court's ruling in Sorsby's case, deeply concerned about the damaging, far-reaching, and broadly destabilizing ramifications of the outcome, et cetera, et cetera. But bottom line is another I never saw that coming, ruling coming. When are we going to stop not expecting this? Because this is egregious. This is over the top. And as it stands right now, you've got a guy that's going to be playing college football. What is the reaction from the fellow Big 12 members going to be that's going to be on your schedule? How does Las Vegas, the offshore folks and the sports books, how are they going to handle this, Pat? A lot of questions here.
4: That is very interesting that you said that, because a good friend, Brian Edwards, that you can hear every Wednesday on this program at 10:30. I'm trying to find it. Here it is. He tweeted out about 30 minutes ago that FanDuel and DraftKings both have Texas Tech listed as a 12.5-point home favorite versus Houston in week three. Now, that's the first week that Brendan Sorsby is due back after his 2-game suspension. FanDuel has now taken the game off the board, while DraftKings has moved the Red Raiders to a 14.5-point favorite. So on DraftKings, because Sorsby is now eligible to play in that game, it went up 2 points. Meanwhile, FanDuel has taken it off their board for week three.
5: So, there's the answer real quick, at least as it stands right now. 205-834-9450 on the text.

I'm getting a lot of texts in response to this, and this one rolling in and saying that Brandon Sorsby is the DraftKings NIL trophy boy if he's not having a deal with them already. TR in Tuscaloosa. What's the point of players signing the contract on gambling if the ruling is just going to go to the courts anyway? What a complete joke.

0: Colin says, it's insulting to people with actual mental health issues when people like Brendan Sorsby play the mental health card to avoid their consequences. And someone asking, did Sorsby go with the over the under on the injunction? What are you going to do? How are you going to track this? Are we tracking this now if he gets to play? We're going to monitor his devices? We're going to tap his phone, whoever he calls, whoever he has correspondence with, making sure that he's not doing anything under the table?
1: Why? It doesn't matter.
0: Yeah, well, I'm sure it matters to the casinos.
1: No, and it does, but from a legality or a punishment standpoint, it doesn't.
0: No,
1: clearly.
0: No.
1: So,
0: no, I'm thinking strictly from the model that is the betting industry. Are they all going to be off the board?
1: I just think it's also interesting when you have the court ruling that it's irreparable harm or whatever the exact wording was if he doesn't get to play. Could you not make the argument that by enabling him to play and collect the rest of that NIL deal that you're potentially setting him up for even more failure in life?
0: Or just college athletics, irreparable harm.
1: Well, yes, and clearly, but just looking at him, he clearly has a problem. Like, this is a serious addiction that he does deal with, and that's a real thing, but you're now putting more money in his pockets to enable him to continue to have this problem.
0: The problem,
1: though...
0: But I
1: guess we don't talk about that.
0: I think the problem for me is the timing of all of it. Would you not have been better off granting this injunction closer to the season? Because I feel like maybe they've given a little bit of time for what's the recourse? Is it the same recourse that we had with Alabama and Charles Bediako? Will it take overturning it at the higher court?
1: You mean in the sense of why would you not have waited to make it
0: more
1: difficult for him to miss time if it was actually overturned? Yeah. Maybe that's where we get them. They didn't think far ahead enough. Still got 2 months, 3 months.
0: I think they've had plenty of time to plan this one out.
1: Yeah, you're right.
0: Right?
1: Yeah.
0: Update from Tuscaloosa, Alabama. Leading 7-2, top of the ninth inning, the Tide batting, two outs with the runner on second, but Alabama just three outs away from punching their ticket to join the Troy Trojans in Omaha. And if Oklahoma can hang on, five SEC teams battling for a national championship coming up beginning Friday.
2: Coming up in 30 minutes, I've been corresponding back and forth with him, Trey Wallace, from OutKick. He will join the show coming up in 30 minutes. We'll get his immediate reaction. Brendan Sorsby has been ruled eligible by a judge in Texas. All that in the next 30 minutes. Your calls, your texts as well. This is Three Man Front on a Reaction Monday.
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8: Colleague of mine was telling me the other day about how their Instagram feed is filled with videos, most of them kind of funny, about how grandparents and friends tend to bulldoze new parents out of the way to get to see their baby. Now, as a dad of three daughters, I know how life really does become all about them the moment those kids are born. But I also know parents are still people, too, who need their own attention beyond being mom or dad. And moms, in particular in those early years, can feel especially invisible in the eyes of other people. So what can you do to stop contributing to what is known as maternal invisibility? Women we spoke to said these two things were the most helpful. When people stopped to ask how they could best support them, number one, or when they took the initiative to handle certain tasks that obviously needed to be done. I'm Dr. Sanjay Gupta, helping you live a better life.
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2: Coming up at 12 noon, Trey Wallace, who's been covering this, Brendan Sorsby. Remember, he was on the program about a month and a half ago, and he kind of detailed with us all the different gambling that Sorsby was involved with in different states. He kind of set the tone for what was coming in regards to the ultimate report of all of Sorsby's dealings illegally on the gambling world. He will join the show coming up at noon.
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2: So Alabama now 2 outs away from going to the College World Series. They're up 7-2. St. John's, nobody on board. 1 out. And if Alabama punches their ticket to Omaha for the first time since 1999, they would play the winner of Oklahoma and Kansas. Game two of that series, with Oklahoma up 1-0 against the Jayhawks. It was suspended last night. Oklahoma's up 8-1. I believe it's in the fourth or fifth inning. And if Bama wins and Oklahoma wins, that will be 5 SEC teams making the College World Series, which would set a new record in Omaha for a conference. And they would play at 2 o'clock on Saturday. Troy is now scheduled to play West Virginia at 1 o'clock on Friday. So Alabama just 2 outs away, now 1 out away, as it now seems a little bit more inevitable for Conrad to get on a plane and go to Omaha.
12: Yeah, and I feel good about not jinxing them here, but when you look at Alabama and also Troy and their respective matchups, and a lot of it does have to do with matchups, but Alabama's been dominant. That pitching can – you get those kind of performances like you've gotten from Faye and you get the timely hitting, then like their chances for sure. But
1: – yeah, I mean, I hate I'm going to miss Damian's wedding, but he'll understand. Bigger, sure. bigger fish to fry in Omaha. Right?
12: He knows. He knows what it's all about. It'd be different if he was an accountant.
2: And it's now over. Alabama has won. They will now go to Omaha, Nebraska. They win the regional, only give up 2 runs against St. John's. And so the Alabama Crimson Tide will play the winner of Kansas and Oklahoma Look at Conrad.
12: It's a new season, Conrad. What you've done at this point, it doesn't matter.
1: That's right.
12: It's a new season.
1: You're right. I hear Omaha is great this time of year.
12: Omaha?
1: Omaha.
12: I've only been when it's freezing, freezing, freezing, freezing cold.
2: You mean Omaha?
1: Omaha?
12: Omaha. Omaha.
1: That's what I'm going to start calling it.
12: Omaha?
2: No, Ole Miss fans are calling it Omaha. Oh.
1: Okay. Yeah. I guess they can because they won a championship there a few years ago.
2: Yeah, so 2022.
1: I'll let them have that one.
12: Some of them are going to finish off what's left of their livers.
1: Yeah, what's that's a great
12: the shots.
1: That's awesome, though. First time in Omaha since 1999 for Alabama. That's big.
2: No, that's huge. And it goes to major kudos to Rob Vaughn, who was one of those guys that when he was at Maryland, he was one of those up-and-comers. But Greg Byrne was able to go get him and bring him to Tuscaloosa after the betting scandal.
12: It worked out a lot better than the last one.
2: Kind of funny to when you say betting scandal, especially today. But
12: and three Alabama players injured going into the stands.
2: The Troy folks weren't very happy with the Troy players. Yeah, their fence is a little bit higher than the one there in Tuscaloosa. They were not very happy with that. So Alabama,
12: you fall there, you're going to break something.
1: That's awesome, though, because, I mean, these kids, I mean, I guess some of them are probably taking summer classes, but a lot of these kids probably came back from home or whatever to come to the games, and they get to celebrate. They're having a big time.
2: So Alabama's now Omaha bound. First time since 1999. They will play at 2 o'clock on Saturday.
12: Swear, I just thought we knew somebody. You got to watch out, though. If you're one of those students like Conrad and you're wearing the open-toed shoes and the players come up to celebrate with you, they got on spikes. That could be problematic.
1: They're also, it's 11:30. Yeah, they've had hours to drink, so like they're not feeling anything right now. Just pure elation.
12: I am missing a pinky toe. How did that happen?
1: Yeah, that's right. But, yeah, I mean, imagine you're – oh, there's Chris. But it's a
12: We got the Omaha signs with the script today.
1: Oh, that's good. Hopefully they remember to put us on the sign, unlike Oklahoma City with the softball.
11: Yeah, that was bad.
1: I guess that was a bad omen for what would happen ultimately, but
12: already got the championship gear. Big time. So congratulations to the Troy Trojans. Congratulations to the Alabama Crimson Tide. Two teams from our great state going to be representing and playing for a college baseball World Series. Begins on Friday, 1 o'clock, first pitch.
2: And is team number 4 from the Southeastern Conference, which that ties a record that has been held multiple times. So if Oklahoma loses to Kansas today and then tonight, then SEC will only have 4 teams in the College World Series. The record for the most teams in a conference, as I mentioned, is 4. The SEC holds the share with this record across multiple seasons. They've done it 6 times in the conference history. 1997, it was Bama, Auburn, LSU, Mississippi State. In 2004, Arkansas, Georgia, LSU, South Carolina. 2015, Arkansas, Florida, LSU, Vandy. 2019, it was Arkansas, Auburn, Mississippi State, and Vandy. 2022, it was Arkansas, Auburn, Ole Miss, and Texas A&M. And so now the SEC with 4 teams locked in, and Oklahoma could be number 5, which would set a record.
12: OU, you're on the clock, but I feel I really like their chances against this Kansas squad.
2: Yeah.
1: They're in a pretty good spot right now.
12: Hey, with Troy, West Virginia, that's going to be one heck of a way to get started.
1: I mean, based on the bats we saw this weekend, it might be a kind of like the Georgia-Mississippi State series where you're 12-11, 10-9, like those types of scores.
12: I do question the confines and the way that and it's a nice ballpark, and they just renovated it. But what they play on there in Morgantown, I just wonder how much of a difference that's going to be for those guys that go into Omaha. It's a different deal. I mean, that's a big stage anyways, but
1: no,
12: it's going to be much different for a lot of these schools, but going from the synthetic everything.
1: I think my favorite side story of Omaha is going to be how close can the West Virginia fans, because they're going to be the closest,
12: I'm already trying to find angles, by the way. Troy upset or beats West Virginia.
1: Yeah.
12: Go ahead.
1: But how close West Virginia fans can get to the LSU Jello shot record. Because West Virginia fans are crazy. But you have to think about who's going to buy those Jello shots. because I would think Mr. McAfee would be opening up the pocketbook.
11: I was about to say, I think with McAfee, it might be closer than we think.
1: They might go pretty hard.
12: If we're profiling fans, there's one thing I think about when I think about West Virginia fans, besides the documentary on the Wawa Whites. Whatever they
1: I think they'd
12: it.
1: Rather you not associate yes. that with
12: and Nick Saban and Country Road. What I think about next is burning couches.
1: Yes.
12: Now, so you try to burn one out there in Omaha. There's a lot of wind. Molly can attest there's a lot of wind.
11: Oh, yeah.
12: There's nothing there to block it.
11: There's nothing.
12: It's just you.
1: So don't do that.
12: Dry season, how much rain have they had out there? Do we potentially, with the West Virginia fan base, start a fire?
1: These are good questions to
11: these
1: ask.
11: These are good questions.
12: These are Monday questions when you have a...
1: They're not going to know what to do themselves.
12: No.
11: I will say I have a lot of friends that still live up in Omaha, and a lot of them have said that they're really excited for the West Virginia fans to get up there.
12: Okay.
11: They're like, of all the fan bases that are remaining in the Supers, they were really hoping for West Virginia.
12: Yeah.
1: Well, and they're regularly, I don't know if they're still number one, but for a long time, they're like the number one party school in America. They have a good time up there. Pat shaking his head in disagreement about something.
2: I'm just continuing to read these press releases from Texas Tech, and I'm just physically getting ill.
12: Yeah. Well, make yourself sick.
2: No, nah, it's just ridiculous.
11: We have a garbage can right there.
12: Yeah. He's getting nauseous.
2: Now we have the athletics director, Kirby Hocutt.
12: Oh, good. What's he say?
2: He says, we've said before, we do not believe that the circumstances of Brendan's case warranted permanent ineligibility. As he returns to our football program, we remain committed to supporting Brendan's recovery and ensuring his compliance with the court's order. A comprehensive support structure, including clinical care, monitoring, and compliance checks, will remain fully in place during the duration of Brendan's time as a student at Texas Tech. I brought this up weeks ago. I want to know if you are a freshman from Del Rio, Texas, and you're a biology major at Texas Tech, and you got a gambling problem. Is the president of Texas Tech University, is Cody Campbell and all these other folks, are they willing to go to bat and do everything in their power to help this young freshman from Del Rio, Texas, that's got a gambling problem?
12: No, just the same as they're not going to go help the second-year biology major that had too much to drink and got a DUI the other night.
2: Bingo.
12: No.
2: The hypocrisy is just laughable with all these people. You got Cody Campbell saying that the whole situation is the outcome of a broken system. You got an AD that says, we do not believe that the circumstances of Brandon's case warranted a permanent ineligibility. You bet on your own football team.
1: Was it the AD or the president that months ago...
2: He flip-flopped.
1: He flip-flopped from... Gambling bad, too. Maybe it's not so bad.
2: Correct.
1: When it's our quarterback.
2: The hypocrisy of these people.
12: Yes. But it is they're going back to the mental health issue. I had a buddy, and I want to give him credit, that when I was saying Jeffrey Dahmer, he came from a broken home, even better one. No, Jeffrey Dahmer, he had a eating disorder, which I thought that was very... Very appropriate. Just trying to tie up the loose ends, Conrad.
1: It's so bad.
12: It really is. Greg Byrne, Alabama Athletics Director, addressing the crowd. He got the wireless mic. Fun scene there in Tuscaloosa. Now Coach Vaughn holding up a baby.
1: I think that's his baby for the record.
12: I didn't know.
1: What had a thing that said Vaughn on it, so I'm assuming that's his baby.
12: Okay. I'm just saying, the blonde hair threw me.
1: True, yeah.
12: It
1: fair.
12: Kind of favored. Well. No, but you'll read too much into it. It looked like a little Kalen DeBoer is what it looked like. With the blonde hair.
2: He was at the game last night with two of his daughters. Was it both of his daughters?
1: I don't know if...
2: Did you see the clip?
1: I saw that he was there, but I don't know if it was... Because it was just one with the softball team, right? Because it was him and his daughter that plays at Washington. I don't know if it was both of them last night or not. But I guess the curse is broken because he, you know, didn't work out well for the softball team when he was there, but it worked out well for the baseball team.
12: Coach Vaughn's got a cute little family. Got let's see, two sons, Wyatt and Bo. I don't know which one that was. It was Wyatt or Bo.
1: Okay. Family affair in Tuscaloosa.
2: Wait, he named one of his kids after Bo Jackson?
12: Yes.
2: Wow.
12: That happens, Pat. You can do that. Yes. They have a third, if it's a girl or a boy.
2: Name it Cam? Can,
12: yeah. Either name.
1: I prefer Cadillac, but, you know, Cam's good, too.
2: A little surprised you're not down there.
1: Well, you know.
2: I mean, you take off to go get a couch delivered to your house, but yeah. You won't go to Tuscaloosa hang to on, watch Alabama.
12: When you show up to hang Alabama on. Games, can you feel the side eyes of people who listen to the show?
1: Can we bury the hatchet on that? Because I may have had to miss time for a couch, but a tree fell on my house last night, and I'm here.
12: Yeah. I'm just kidding.
1: I feel like we're even now.
12: I've had a tree that has fallen on my house. Not the one I currently live in, thank you, Lord, but the one that I used to live in. And, yeah, I feel your pain.
1: Yeah, it's not great, but not thanks fun. To some wonderful people around the state of Alabama, they got me taken care of pretty quickly.
12: It's a good way to check and see if you ever thought about skylights, if you would like them. Just look up and, well, there's the sky right there. 205-834-9450. Trey Wallace, our favorite college football insider, what he's hearing, the reaction of Brendan Sorsby being told that it's okay. It's okay what you did. You can still play college football. God bless America. God bless Lubbock, Texas. Three-man front on Jocks.
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22: How often do you stop to wonder whether you should share something that's revealing, maybe even embarrassing, with a partner, a friend, or even your boss? In her new book called Revealing, The Underrated Power of Oversharing, behavioral scientist Leslie John says doing just that can help you deepen relationships that are vital to your life. We need people to trust us in order to get things like love, friendship, and career success. That's what she told us. When you make yourself vulnerable by revealing something sensitive, it does make other people trust you. In turn, when you ask someone to reveal something about themselves, showing that interest will generally lead someone to like you more. Why? Because people like to be asked about themselves, she says. It also signals that they are discriminating and choosy, but in a good way. I'm Dr. Sanjay Gupta, helping you live a better life.
0: For an office near you.

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1: Has the Big Ten released a statement yet on their failure of making the College World Series?
0: No, but I almost brought it up, and it skipped my mind that I wanted to celebrate we don't have a Big Ten team.
1: Mm.
0: Even one of those, like, pseudo newfound Big Ten teams, like Oregon. No. Mm-hmm.
1: No.
0: No. You're going to like it. Texas made you like it.
1: When you're one out away in Chapel Hill, North Carolina.
0: USC. It was right there.
1: That outfielder did. Man, that was awful. Terrible.
0: Yeah, you lose game one, and then you come back and you win the way that they did in game two, and then to get the win that they did, and finally in one run in three. Very impressive.
1: So will we have all the articles written about how? Because once again, the SEC's won it 6 years in a row, College World Series.
0: But Pat, for some reason, it doesn't matter. It doesn't matter. No. Not this sport. Mm-mm. Nope. It's all good. Man, it's really cool to see these baseball players and their parents and their families. That is a grind. You think about the travel ball schedule before they even got to Tuscaloosa. A lot of hours those families put in.
1: So before the series with St. John's, and listen, St. John's had a great season. One of the better teams on the Eastern Seaboard. They were able to go to Tallahassee, get the win in that region, came from behind multiple times. They came into the series at Alabama batting .282 as a team for the entire season, .282. Alabama held them to .145 as a team hitting.
0: That usually is an ingredient for success.
1: So you basically split it almost in half in regards to what they were able to do. So,
0: well, yeah. You told Alabama fans like Conrad, you're going to surrender two runs in a super regional?
2: And that's with their catcher batting, what, 1,000, it felt like? It wasn't that, but he had a
0: short of Steven Strasburg starting both games, you're probably pretty good.
2: Yeah, it was impressive. And I think for a lot of people, myself included, right, the last time that I saw them in person was in Hoover and just a horrible performance all around against Florida when they – they just got stomped on by the Gators, and you don't really know what to think at that point going into the postseason, and to go on this run that they have now and, going undefeated so far and sweeping their way all the way to Omaha is very, very impressive. So we'll see what they can do once they get there. But I don't want to say that, they've already exceeded my expectations, right? So just getting to Omaha is a massive accomplishment for this team, and I hope they can keep going. But I'm happy with the way it's gone up to this point. It's been incredible.
0: Jimmy asked the question, why doesn't college baseball use the wooden bats? Is it simply to save money? He says, every time I hear a ding, it sounds like Little League. I'd rather hear a crack.
1: It's not financially
0: motivated. It's skill level motivated.
1: That's why they came out with the BB cords, in 2011?
0: Yep.
1: 2012 is when the BB cord try to
0: scouts a little bit better read, too, right?
1: It's a safety. People are getting killed with the old bats.
2: Oh, they were so hot.
0: You come in, eat them with a bag. You're playing close. You got to bring the infield in.
2: Oh, the old aluminum bats, though. You crack it.
0: Yeah.
2: They were awesome.
0: Yep.
2: Those were the days.
0: Steve texting into the show. Text line is open. We got a lot of texts we'll get to in the next hour, as well as Trey Wallace, our insider when it comes to college football, what he's hearing on Brendan Sorsby, his reaction to it, obviously. Steve says, Conrad's wrong with a Kalen curse. Alabama did not win the game last night. They won today. Kalen wasn't there. In fact, Kalen left last night. If Kalen had left last night, they would have gotten the game in.
2: You might be right, Steve. I also appreciate the way that you spell Kalen.
3: Yep.
2: I enjoy that. But yeah, you're right. You're right. He was there last night, and they won today, so curse is still on.
3: Apparently, it was both of DeBoer's daughters at the game the other night, according to one of our listeners. Somebody saying they all three look very similar. I guess that was in reference to the DeBoer family.
2: You typically look like your parents, just a little bit.
3: Conrad, was the tree that fell on your house an American or a communist tree?
2: It was definitely a communist tree. That's why we're cutting it down today.
1: Was it a Japanese maple?
3: They're not communists anymore, Pat.
2: No, it was a big tree. I can tell you that much.
1: I think it was a maple. I think the official report was it was a maple.
2: Is that the report?
1: Yeah.
2: Okay. Thank God it wasn't the oak tree next to it, because then we'd be having a different conversation today.
1: Trey Wallace from Outkick. He has been all over this Brendan Sorsby story. He will join us next.
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13: We all know how important it is to stay active as we age, especially as we get older. But I've come to realize that for as good as people are about getting their cardio in, a lot of older folks really don't seem to be doing the recommended amount of strength training or even understand why it's so important. It helps you stay functional and therefore independent for as long as possible. Certified strength and conditioning specialist Dana Santis says a great place to start is not with dumbbells or barbells, but with your body weight, which allows you to build strength while also learning how your body moves and where your limitations exist. It also reduces the risk of overwhelming your connective tissue, which adapts more slowly than muscles as we get older. Once you're comfortable, you can dial up that intensity, but do it slowly, do it carefully. I'm Dr. Sanjay Gupta, helping you live a better life.
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1: 2 days.

0: It is 12 noon. Welcome back in. It's Reaction Monday. A lot to talk about. Let's start in Tuscaloosa, Alabama. It's the Alabama Crimson Tide. They defeat St. John 7-2. They win the Tuscaloosa Regional. They have punched their ticket to the College World Series. They will play at 2 o'clock on Saturday in Omaha. The winner of the Kansas-Oklahoma Series, which it's in the bottom of the third inning in Lawrence, Kansas, and Oklahoma's up 8-1. They have a one-game-to-none lead over the Jayhawks. So if they finish and take care of business this afternoon, it will be SEC on SEC crime, both on Saturday afternoon and Saturday night. It will be Bama against Oklahoma and Georgia and Texas. So we'll be an all-day SEC
1: event. It's an SEC takeover in Omaha. Let's just call it what it is.
0: Yeah, it's exactly what it is. The SEC now has four teams that have punched their ticket to the tournament in Omaha, and it could be five by the end of the afternoon. The other big story, Brendan Sorsby. We've been waiting for the judge in Lubbock County, Texas, the 99th District Court, and they granted this morning an immediate injunction requested by Texas Tech quarterback Brendan Sorsby. He will now be eligible for the 2026 season. So despite the fact that he spent thousands of dollars of betting on his own team, in which he has admitted to, the judge says, you know what? You're still good to go. We're going to let you play.
1: It's okay, kid.
0: Yeah. It would have had so much more harm to him if he had not been able to play college football, as opposed to the harm that he did of destroying the integrity of the game of college football. But I'm just saying, that's just my opinion.
1: The $90,000 that he bet.
0: Yeah. The 2,900 bets.
1: If we didn't have NIL, would he have been able to?
0: He did 2,900 bets when he was in Indiana. That was when he was in Indiana.
1: He didn't have any money.
0: Not when he went to Cincinnati, and then he spent another $5,000 when he went to Texas Tech. 2,900 when he was in Bloomington. That was the number of bets. But we're good to go. Let's talk to Trey Wallace.
1: This comes back. It's a societal thing.
0: Well, I mean,
1: it's not his fault, Pat.
0: Yeah, of course not. So it's never the person's fault that does it. It's society. It's Trey Wallace's fault. Just admit it, Trey. It's your fault.
2: Yeah, it's my fault. I mean, I'll take the blame for this one, I guess. I mean, I guess I was writing too many articles against the NCAA for the last.
1: This started when in Waco. I think this all started in Waco.
0: Yeah, I think you're right. I think when Trey was doing all the stories about
1: Michael Trigg.
0: Yeah,
1: and Mac Rhodes.
0: Yeah, all that stuff.
2: Y'all figured it out now, right?
0: Yep.
1: Takes us a minute, but we connected all the dots. Trey.
0: All right, I'm gonna put up my smart ass card in my back pocket for at least the next 10 minutes. Go. But I do have a serious question. Up until this morning, what was the general feeling you were getting around college football? Did you believe that this was going to be the end result whenever the judge made his decision?
2: So I'll be honest with you. I think I'm trying to figure out my dates here. Last Monday to Thursday, there was a good sense, but a feeling, probably a better way to put it, a feeling that, you know, we've given all the evidence out there, guys, and how the case was presented, that it's really hard to get past the point of he bet on his own football team while he was at Indiana. He's placed over 9,000 bets over a four-year period, gambled on Indiana basketball, gambled on Cincinnati basketball, gambled on college football in general, $6,000 worth of college football bets. That also, you got to add that into what he did with the NBA, NFL, UFC, PGA Tour, blah, blah, blah. I could go on. Romanian soccer. and the feeling was, yeah, okay, like this should be pretty cut and dry, right? Well, then last Thursday, the judge asked for a case, for evidence be submitted to a case. Reuben Aggie played for Texas A&M last year, basketball, got ruled. He filed for an injunction to play last year. He was granted that injunction. When the judge asked for evidence pertaining to that case and it got submitted last Thursday, if I got my dates right, that's when I was like, oh, wait a minute. 711 pages they submitted, and I was like, okay, let me go back through this case. Let me dig around a little bit. When I looked into that case, I was like, all right, is the judge here, Judge King Curry, who's not a Lubbock judge, by the way. He is a judge out of Houston that ruled in a Lubbock district court. When he asked for that, I was like, all right, two things here. He's either setting this thing up where it's appeal proof, or he's about to rule against the NCAA because he sees that they have essentially violated student athlete, best way to put it, rules over the last 5-6 years. I was then like, okay, this is about to get interesting because I wasn't expecting that filing last Thursday. And then I'll be honest with you guys. This weekend, I talked to multiple people about it, and they still felt good, even though it had gone a week. And I mean, and when I say good, feeling like, okay, the NCAA side is going to hold up here. It went a full week, though. I'd be lying to you guys if I didn't say last Thursday or Friday, I'm sitting there talking to lawyers, saying, okay, we're getting something by the end of the week. And then I was like, oh, Texas Tech is playing softball on Thursday. Huh. Wonder if they release it around them, blah, blah. And then you get to this morning. And, guys, the messages on my phone right now from Washington, D.C. To London, England, all over, shock. It's shock that, once again, the NCAA finds themselves in a position where they have zero power. And I want to make this point clear. I know everyone likes to go at the NCAA for things that they have seen that have transpired with rulings and eligibility and NIL, you name it. In this case, in my personal opinion, the NCAA was not wrong to rule him ineligible. He gambled on his own team. Take out everything else that he gambled on during his time in college. He gambled on his own team 40 times. That should be it. Guys, 2 years ago, Iowa State quarterback Hunter Deckers was ruled ineligible, and it stood because he placed $2,600 worth of bet and one bet on Iowa State football. Mm-hmm. Now you look at where we're at now, and you want to tell me that you can go in front of a judge, and this is kind of where it gets to me just a tad bit here, and you can say, the NCAA is not looking out for this young man's mental health because they will not allow him to play this upcoming season because of, by the way, rules installed by the NCAA that are pretty point blank when it comes to gambling. And you want to blame the addiction, which, by the way, I pray for everyone who's going through addiction. I hope that it hits really, really close to home. But you can't just show up, break the rules, blame it on mental health and addiction. I don't care how long it's been since you broke that rule 4 years ago. You have to pay at some point for what you did. And I look at this and I say, wow, if this can go down in a judge, no matter what district he's in, no matter what state, if a judge can look at this and say the NCAA is wrong, guys, there is no future of college athletics. It's over. I mean, this is it. I've never seen anything. I thought that there would be plenty of rulings in my time covering this sport. They would be like, okay, I guess I get it. You know, whatever. A waiver, eligibility to play, blah, blah. But you're essentially saying, hey, cool. You can go out and gamble. Do whatever you want to do. Bet on your own team. By the way, make sure to blame it on mental health and addiction, and say the NCAA is the bad guy, and we'll give you a court ruling. That is the sentiment right now around the country, and I would truly hate if they were using this excuse. I don't think they are, but I would hate if they're truly using this excuse of mental health and addiction, which, by the way, he didn't fess up to any of this until essentially 5 days after the NCAA notified Texas Tech, hey, Brendan Sorsby, we have evidence that he's gambled. So I had a hard time hearing Jeffrey Kessler, the attorney for Brendan Sorsby, argue for gambling, addiction, mental health. The NCAA is the bad guy because they're not helping him. When at the same time, you break the rule, you got to pay for it. There has to be consequences. And I think that's where college athletics right now, as a whole, guys, is pretty shocked by this morning.
1: Dre Wallace, Fox and OutKick, reacting to the Brendan Sorsby ruling, the temporary injunction that was granted there in the state of Texas. All of our guests join us on the Higginbotham Hotline. Going back to being appeal proof in something as you were going through the findings in some past cases, is this appeal proof? Because that's the only thing standing in the way right now of Brendan Sorsby actually competing the NCAA's appeal. What goes next, Trey, and what are you hearing?
2: Well, we are still waiting for the judge's order to be filed into the court system. It's going to be longer than the four pages that they, you know, the judge submitted this morning. I'm very interested to see the wording and how he put his thoughts together on this and where the blame goes. Look, the NCAA, my personal opinion here, you can't let this stand. You at least have to fight, and you have to file an appeal on this. Where does it go from there? You know, does it end up at the Texas Supreme Court? I have no idea, but you at least have to give it a shot, because right now, no matter what Charlie Baker, the NCAA president, says, no matter what Ted Cruz, Maria Cantwell, Tommy Tuberville, Cody Campbell, no matter what they say, you know what? This is why we need legislation to help take care of these type of things where, you know, there's federal law. Guys, if the number one rule in college athletics, betting on your own team, cannot be held up and ruled, okay, we're all good with that, then there are more problems than we probably ever thought existed in college athletics. It's fascinating to me that Texas Tech AD can come out and say, this was the right decision. Essentially, the NCAA, you know, should have agreed to the two-game suspension to begin with, and we wouldn't be in this spot. But it's probably the same athletic director, and you have to think about it this way, you know, Cody Campbell, who is essentially, you know, been in Washington, D.C., working with Ted Cruz on this bill. You know, I'm paraphrasing, but, you know, he called it a disservice to the system. But at the same time, you know, he's essentially celebrating that Brendan Sorsby is going to be able to play, but then he wants to use it as an excuse. Hey, you know what? We really need legislation to be filed. Wait a minute. Stop. You can't play both sides of this. Either you want to abide by the rules that are set forth in some of the basic rules in college athletics, or you want to sit on the side over here and you want to go at the NCAA and you want to say, no, Brendan Sorsby should be able to play. Like, let's hold it against him. It's mental health. It's addiction. Like, that's why I have a problem. There's too many people playing both sides of the field here. And we all know that there needs to be something done. But on a day like today, I don't want to hear any spin about, this is why we need legislation to be passed, so this federally does not happen anymore. Stop, man. This was the simplest rule in college athletics. And you just said to everybody out there, if you get caught gambling, don't worry. Go to your local court judge. He'll take care of it for you. That's where we're at.
0: Trey Wallace joins us from Fox and OutKick here on the program as we're talking about Brendan Sorsby. I am interested in what you're hearing from the rest of the Big 12 brethren, because I can tell you right now that when Charles Bediako was going through all of his legal stuff during the basketball season, you were very hard-pressed to find any SEC basketball coaches that were lined up in approval of what Alabama was trying to do with Charles Bediako. Needless to say, I'm sure that Brett Yormark and the rest of the conference, especially University of Houston, since they got to play Brendan Sorsby now in game number one of the Big 12 conference, will we hear anything from Brett Yormark, or what's the rest of the conference saying behind closed doors?
2: Yeah, they're pretty up in arms right now. And I'm going to be very, very curious to see how they come out in response to this. I don't know. You know, if I'm being honest with you guys, I don't know what Brett Yarmark could say. You know, well, we stand behind our member institution, but at the same time, I'm having multiple phone calls a day about how we need federal legislation to be passed to fix some of the stuff. Like, again, you can't play both sides of it. Either have a hard stance here or move forward and being like, all right, you know what, if it happens, go in front of a judge, we'll be good to go. I think this is a situation where I'm very curious to how the Big 12 comes out in this. Look, I've asked for comment. I'm sure every other college athletic supporter has asked for comment from the conference. And now we're sitting in a spot where if they don't speak up against it, you know, you're essentially allowing it. Now, if you come out against Texas Tech, okay, you're coming out against one of the cash cows now of the conference. So you get a, you know, pick a side. It's kind of what I said earlier. Pick a side on which way you want to go here. You know, and I'm just thinking off the top of my head, like this is not reporting or anything like that. Okay, Big 12, come out and suspend him. Make them file another lawsuit. Like, I'm sure there's Big 12 regulations that say you can't do this. You know what I mean? So come out and suspend him. I you know, and again, I'm thinking off the top of my head here, but, you know, make them file a suit and have to fight this thing again. So it's going to be very interesting what happens over the next couple of days, because the NCAA has to show in some form or fashion they still have a good foot in the fight.
1: Imagine Rick Neuheisel and his reaction in getting this news. You got fired for participating in having a college football or a college basketball tournament bracket pool there in your office. And you lost your job. From the Vegas angle, though, Trey, how do you think Vegas handles this? As far as...
2: See, that is... It's funny you say that. There are athletic directors and conference folks from all across college athletics that are currently meeting in Las Vegas right now to talk about NIL and whatnot and the rules and everything that's going on. There's literally a conference going on inside of a casino right now. You can't make this stuff up. But, excuse me, Mr. Conference, sir, can I get your opinion on this? Sorry, drown out the slot machine noises in the background. My fault.
1: Oh, that is great.
2: So, you know, I think that we're in a spot right now where, guys, we know what the rules are, but there's so much wiggle room now around the rules. And I'm not, you know, I'm not saying, like Trinidad Chambliss, for instance, I think he deserved another season. That's my personal opinion. I've seen the evidence in that case. Like, I can agree with a judge on that one. Obviously, there's other cases. You know, we could talk Joey Aguilar, Charles Bediako, you name it. You know, we got the Patterson case going on right now in the Nashville, in the Tennessee federal court. You know, so there obviously there's different examples of things that are going on with the NCAA right now. But I think overall, you know, I go back to kind of what I first said. You got everybody, you know, asking Congress for help and, you know, hitting up Ted Cruz and Maria Cantwell and Eric Schmidt. And, you know, and I find it hilarious that Cody Gamble, and this is not a shot against Cody. This really isn't. Cody is trying to do some really good things for college athletics while at the same time trying to agitate a bunch of people with the way he goes about things. But you can't tell me you're going to fight for this legislation, but then be okay with what's going on at your own school. Like, that's the difference. Like, you bring this thing in-house, let's figure out what these people really think about having rules in

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11: People have started using AI for all sorts of things, but I cannot think of an area where the stakes are higher than your health. First of all, I'll tell you this. I know doctors who have cracked some seemingly impossible cases with the help of AI, so it can be a powerful tool. But AI can also hallucinate, provide bad advice, and be just as confident when it does that. If you do decide to plug any personal medical information into one of these chatbots, you should know that while the companies that created them have robust privacy protections in place, they are not bound by HIPAA, like your healthcare provider is. Whatever the advice presented to you, take it with a degree of healthy skepticism. Always get a second opinion. And remember, if you ever experience concerning symptoms, skip the AI consult and head straight to the ER. I'm Dr. Sanjay Gupta, helping you live a better life.
12: And at Higginbotham.com.

1223 Three Man Front. Great visit with Trey Wallace, our college football insider, joining us from Fox and Outkick, discussing his thoughts on the Brendan Sorsby injunction, the temporary injunction that's been granted there in the state of Texas. In case you're just joining us, Brendan Sorsby, that was the breaking news this morning, is being granted a season of eligibility to be able to play college football this season, even with all of the evidence against him, betting on his own team when he was a member of Indiana, that continuing, not necessarily betting on your own team, but the betting, habitual betting at Cincinnati, his last stop, and then even at Texas Tech. So a lot to discuss there, a lot of reaction there on the text line as well. Super regional action, Alabama. They had their suspended game last night with St. John's. The tie, they finish off St. John's today. Alabama punching their ticket to Omaha. They joined the Troy Trojans, who eliminated Arkansas Little Rock there in Troy in their super regional this weekend. Our friends at The Garage in Pelham want to remind you right now, you go to thegarageinpelham.com with the warmer weather outside. They want to make sure you get your AC checked. They got $25 off there at the website.

0: website and AC Repairs, a $50 off coupon. Check it out. And this is something that Bob and his team, they stress because they see a lot of these issues, especially here in the hot summer months. Maybe the last few weeks you hadn't needed it as much, but it's going to be stifling hot. We're expected to get in the 90s. Make sure before you go on those family vacations, before you're running the kids to and from this summer, that you get it done. They can do everything under the sun. That's why they have 5-star ratings across the board. TheGarageInPelham.com is the website. Tell Bob, Robert, and Richie that Landrum from Jock sent you.
1: So we've been talking about Brendan Sorsby. So now Las Vegas, they've made some adjustments on some future bets, if you would like to place, on Texas Tech and Brendan Sorsby. So before this morning's ruling, Texas Tech, they had 25-1 odds of going to the college football playoff. Well, since the Sorsby announcement, it has dropped to now 14-1 to make the college football playoff. How about the odds to win the Big 12? It was +105 this morning prior to the ruling. They are now the betting favorite at -150 to win the Big 12. Their win total was 10.5. It's now above 11 based on Brendan Sorsby's availability. Meanwhile, Brendan Sorsby's Heisman Trophy odds was not even located on any board anywhere in Las Vegas until this morning when the judge ruled. He is now 18-1 to win the Heisman Trophy.
0: Okay, let's just go back to the people who said they wouldn't vote for Cam in 2010.
2: I was about to say, I don't think he would have any chance of winning the Heisman because people wouldn't vote for him, even if he was deserving statistically.
0: Same.
2: So I'd feel pretty good about not betting that.
0: Well, you know, all the people that took the stand, you know, the moral stand back in 2010. Yeah.
1: Mm-hmm. He has the 9th best odds to win the Heisman Trophy. He is just ahead of John Mateer, Gunnar Stockton, Sam Levitt.
0: E.J. Crowell.
1: Keelan Russell.
0: The other one. Well, good. All right. Well, Vegas is on it. Prop bets, I guess that. Game lines, that'll be interesting. And then individual performances and prop bets. Sorsby, does he throw 3 touchdowns this game? 3.5 touchdowns this game?
2: It'll be a fun game. That'll be something fun for us to monitor throughout the season. It could be a segment every week.
0: Questionable?
2: It'll be great. Yeah.
0: We call it, did he throw it?
2: Did he throw?
0: I think it's appropriate. We can work on the title.
2: No, I like that. That's a good working title.
0: Yeah. 205-834-9450. And Dylan from Jasper asking, what does this mean for players like Joey Aguilar? Very unfair situation. Sad day for college football. Well, Joey Aguilar should go have his case heard in the state of Texas. Maybe it'll work out. Wonder how much Sorsby bet and won that judge would grant an injunction. He can bet against his team, throw every game to win his bets. What player would truly trust him? Allen.
2: No, but I guess he didn't hear. He did it when he was a backup because he wanted to feel closer to his team since he wasn't on the field. So he's actually a good guy.
0: Yes.
2: He just wanted to feel that camaraderie.
1: Yeah, Trey Wallace just told us moments ago that he bet on his teams over 40 times.
2: But he bet on them to win, right?
1: So did Pete Rose.
0: This is where the college football playoff can take that stand.
2: You would like to think that maybe.
1: They have no backbone either.
2: Yeah, they're not.
0: What did they call it with Michigan game control?
2: Yeah, when they were beating up on, I think it was Maryland that they brought that up.
0: Is this gaming control? Somebody asking, can the NCAA ban them from postseason play for this season or no? Can the NCAA do anything?
1: The NCAA doesn't control the college football playoff.
0: That's why I asked. College football playoff. You just don't rank them.
1: The NCAA controls the men's and women's basketball tournament. They control the softball college world series. They control the baseball world series. They control all the other championships for the exception of one, which generates closely, I mean, not as much as the men's basketball tournament because of the TV rights, but...
0: Somebody texting in, what did you expect from Texas Tech? They're in for $5 million plus. No, I expect Texas Tech to do exactly this. If you knew about it when you were recruiting him, or even worse, if you had just signed him to a $5 million deal and somebody's like, hey, by the way, you know this kid's got like a gambling problem.
1: What? I mean, how could your athletics director stand up in front of a group of young people? Let's say the golf team, okay?
0: I'm not watching your video. Don't show me this video. I'm not doing the webinar.
1: Yeah.
0: We're not doing this.
1: When the athletics director said, as we have said before, we do not believe that the circumstances of Brendan's case warranted permanent ineligibility. So the athletics director, who is supposed to be in charge of running a clean program and have integrity, is now releasing a statement saying it doesn't matter that he bet over 9,000 times as a college athlete or bet on his own team 40 times and spent over $100,000 in wagering. That doesn't matter. He should not be ineligible. So how can you get up and talk to the golf team or the women's volleyball team and tell them anything about not gambling? Because there's no circumstance in which he's going to be penalized. He gets two games, Abilene Christian and Oregon State. Wow. I think Texas Tech could take their twos and threes and beat those two teams. I'm just saying.
2: Probably so.
0: Well, you mentioned those games, but they would still take into account, right? Even if something goes wrong in those games.
1: Yeah, they lose to Oregon State on a last-second field goal.
0: Well, can't you hear it?
1: Sorsby wasn't playing.
0: It was obvious they were out there star quarterback.
2: Hey, don't underestimate Jamarcus Shepherd, man. Just wait. Building a monster.
0: I believe it. Monster of the Pac-12.
2: That's right.
0: They're going to own Washington State.
2: Oh, they're going to kill them. They're going to kill them.
0: Someone asked a question we answered, but thank you for the text. Does the NCAA own the college football playoff? Tell Texas Tech if Sorsby plays, then you're ineligible to compete in the playoffs. That could be the college football playoff. But if I remember what the NCAA tournament committee said when they were asked about Charles Bediako back in the season, they said, we don't make those decisions. We go based on who's available and who plays.
2: Well, I was about saying that's what the college football playoff would say, is we're judging these teams based on the players that are currently available for them to participate, and that would include Brendan Sorsby.
1: So I was doing a little research, and I came across – so the players from Iowa State and Iowa – remember, they got banned.
0: Yeah.
1: They got kicked out of college football because of their involvement.
0: It was multiple sport athletes, wasn't it?
1: Mm-hmm.
0: Okay.
1: They sued the state of Iowa, and the case was dismissed last November by the Southern District of Iowa, but it was appealed to the Eighth Circuit Court of Appeals, which is in St. Louis, and that case is still alive. So you just wonder, based on what happened in Texas, if an appeals judge in St. Louis would take a different look about this case, because it is still alive on appeal. But these players got absolutely screwed.
0: I mean, just a lot of these guys who lost time in the past that didn't get to play. And some of them were not being paid anything. And then to wake up this morning and see this news. Someone adding, at least we know he can't get in the Major League Baseball Hall of Fame. True. Another text, I knew the mental health claim was going to allow him to play.
1: Well, as Trey Wallace pointed out a few minutes ago, this is only like a 3.5 to 4 page ruling that came out this morning. A lot of the minutia in his ruling, which will then be picked apart by the NCAA in the appeals process, we don't know what it says yet. I mean, we've got like a 30,000 foot view of why he ruled on the way he did this morning, but just wait for the appeal. When we come back on Three Man Front, Molly has watched a movie over the weekend. We'll get to that. Plus, coming up next hour, we're going to do the Curiosity Crate on Conrad, all that straight ahead.
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8: A better life with Dr. Sanjay Gupta.
9: Breast cancer is the most common cancer among women in the world. And according to a new study out of the University of Washington School of Medicine, an estimated 3.5 million cases a year are expected by 2050. Now, the good news is we've gotten so much better at screening, earlier detection, and cutting-edge treatments in many countries, including here in the United States. But even here in America, black women have a death rate from breast cancer that is 40% higher than white women, a disparity that exists despite our world-class treatment infrastructure. So what can you do to lower your risk? Eat less red meat? 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Exercise is really important. Cut back on drinking, quit smoking. And remember this, you should start getting mammograms. At what age? 40. That's when you should start. I'm Dr. Sanjay Gupta, helping you live a better life.
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0: 12:37, Molly's Movie Minute coming up momentarily. Alabama, they punch their ticket to Omaha. They join the Troy Trojans. Only one super regional, whatever that means. That is still left to be decided. It's Oklahoma and Kansas, top of the fifth inning right now. Oklahoma leading the Jayhawks 8-1. That game suspended because of weather last night. So with Oklahoma winning, we could possibly have a record. 5 SEC teams in Omaha. Then you add Troy. Gives me like 6 options of teams to root for. As it all plays out. 1 o'clock is the first pitch on Friday. As Troy gets things started versus West Virginia.
1: Yeah, and Alabama will start on Saturday. I believe that was a 2 p.m. first pitch there. And you'll get to see the what I'm now calling, after the last 2 years, the greatest rivalry in college athletics, which is Alabama versus Oklahoma.
0: Yes.
1: Because that is the oldest rivalry in college athletics, and it's been a bloodbath the last couple of years across all sports.
0: Yes.
1: So that would be a lot of fun, maybe.
0: It's a lot of fun to watch home runs in college baseball, and some of those balls, they travel like they're traveling through outer space. Here's Molly's Movie Minute.
2: It's time for Molly's Movie Minute. Cinematic insights with expert critiques and analysis. And now, let's journey through the world of film with Molly Robinson.
0: Molly. You reminded me of the princess. What's her name? She was from Druidia.
3: Druidia? Yeah.
0: She's Princess Druidia.
3: Yes. Well, thank you. Well, I don't know if I should take that as a compliment.
0: No, it's fine. She's good.
3: But in a galaxy very, very far away.
0: Mm-hmm.
3: Live the world of Spaceballs. And I will say, and I think I've made it known on the show before, that I'm a very big Star Wars fan. I grew up on Star Wars. My keychain is of Yoda. I'm wearing my Star Wars shirt, actually. I tend to get cold. I wanted to wear it for this review.
0: Okay.
3: But, you know, as a Star Wars fan, I'll be honest, I, like, didn't have super high expectations, and I probably shouldn't, given, like, just the nature of the movie, it being a parody movie.
0: Mm-hmm.
3: But I will say, I was actually pleasantly surprised. I thought that, like, in terms of it being kind of a parody or a spoof, I thought it was a very well done parody. Like, they did a good job of, you know, alluding back to the old films. You know, you had, like, the Princess Leia type character. You had Dark Helmet instead of Darth Vader. You had, Colonel Sanders,
0: mm-hmm.
3: I believe was his name. What are you, chicken?
0: Yeah, a lot of double entendre.
3: A lot of kind of innuendos, great one-liners. I thought it was really well done for a parody.
0: Yeah, it was. Mm-hmm. It was a movie that I watched when I was in elementary school, but it's still one of those movies that I appreciate Mel Brooks and his illustrious career, but yeah, I was like you. You appreciated the movie for what it was, but it was still entertaining. It wasn't a grind to watch.
3: And, you know, I went in kind of with the expectation that, like, you know what, this is another one of those goofy movies. That's totally fine. But, you know, going in kind of with that thought, I feel like made it more enjoyable for me. And knowing that, you know, this is supposed to be a parody of Star Wars. I liked John Candy.
0: Nah, he's great.
3: As Barf.
0: Mm-hmm.
3: He was great.
0: Yep. We lost him too soon.
3: Yes, we did. And, you know, he was surrounded by the last name of what most of the Spaceballs, what their last name just happened to be.
0: Yep.
3: I thought that was very clever. Broke, like, the what they call the fourth wall a lot.
0: Right.
3: Like, oh, we have the live cassette filming. Well, what happens now? And they're, like, watching themselves. So,
0: and going to the souvenir store.
3: And the souvenir store. That was great.
0: Yeah, just kind of stuff like that.
3: May
0: that
3: the
0: you
3: Schwartz
0: never saw.
3: Be with you. Yeah. I thought it was very well done.
0: Yeah.
3: I liked it a lot more than I thought I did.
0: Okay.
3: Or than I thought I would.
0: So given that, on your rating system, we go stars. How many stars?
3: Haha, stars. I give it 3.
0: Okay.
3: Because I did like it better than Balls of Fury. And I think I gave Balls of Fury like a 2 or 2.5. I think I gave it the same rating I gave Benchwarmers. And I definitely liked it better than Benchwarmers. So, which 3 is like middle of the pack. Like, you know, it was good. It made me laugh.
0: Joan Rivers.
3: But I literally wrote in my review, I definitely prefer the actual franchise, especially movies 1 through 6, but that's just me.
0: And the guy who's cross-eyed, I keep wondering.
3: Yes, that was really funny.
0: A lot of funny moments in that movie.
3: Yeah.
0: All right, so Spaceballs 3 out of 5 for you.
3: Yes, 3 out of 5.
1: And they're supposed to be coming out with a, I don't know if it's a sequel or a remake, next year.
3: Okay.
1: It's just called Spaceballs, the new one.
3: The new one.
1: So 40 years later, there. And some of the people are going to reprise their roles from the original and stuff. So
3: okay, cool.
1: You could look forward to that.
3: Yeah.
0: You got the movie assignment?
1: We are trying to procure the movie. We're making sure that it's going to be easily accessible for Molly.
3: Well, thank you. I appreciate that.
1: Yeah, because
3: luckily, every movie I haven't had an issue with yet, they've all been easy for me.
1: Well, this one's a real hidden gem, but we've got to make sure that we can.
3: I really, really like it when they're free movies.
1: Yes.
3: Sometimes I have to pay. Not that often, but it's worth it.
1: Well, we are trying to.
3: It's worth that $3.99 price.
1: we have our researchers on it.
3: Yes.
1: Okay. We're trying to procure the movie.
0: All right. We'll figure it out.
1: Yeah.
0: A lot of your texts, we will get to those texts' reaction to whether it's Super Regional and College World Series or the big news of Brendan Sorsby being allowed by a Texas judge a temporary injunction to play college football. A lot of that, plenty of that left and reaction we're getting from across the country from individuals who are blown away, quite frankly, by this decision. What does it mean for college athletics? What does it mean for a bipartisan bill? A lot of that and more as we continue.
1: We have found the movie.
0: Yeah.
1: If we want to go to announce it. We're good? All right, Molly's next movie is called Cry Wilderness. It is available for you to watch on YouTube. So it's free.
3: Cry Wilderness. 1987.
1: This has been a highly requested film.
3: So many films from the 80s this year. I feel like I've had a lot of...
1: It was a good decade.
3: It was. I feel like I've had a lot of movies from like 87 around that time.
1: Yeah. So the less you know going into it, the better from what I understand.
3: All I did was Google it. I'm not looking at, I never look at anything, by the way, just where I can watch it.
1: Yeah.
3: But yes, it is on YouTube.
0: He's going to die in the end, isn't he?
1: Next week will be very entertaining at 12:30.
3: Okay.
0: I don't know, cry, anything with cry in it.
1: Could be misleading.
0: If that invites me in.
3: Where do you guys find these movies?
0: We're going to do a crying game next.
1: We've had a lot of free time in our lives.
0: The answer is no. More discussion as we continue.
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11: If you are struggling with substance abuse, alcohol, pills, whatever it may be, first of all, it's nothing to be ashamed of. We know addiction is a brain disease, and we also know getting into recovery can be tough. Also, in case this helps, I want to tell you about a new study out of Harvard School of Public Health, which found that spiritual belief, the idea of a steady religious practice, had a protective effect from addiction. Experts we talked to told us there were probably a few reasons why this might be the case. Number one, excessive drug and alcohol use would not be the norm in a religious community, and people want to fit in. Two, a belief in a higher power provides people with hope and solace, great foils for addiction. And three, and I think there's some merit to this, regular attendance in a faith community also provides connection. Just like in AA, camaraderie and social support is often what you need. I'm Dr. Sanjay Gupta, helping you live a better life.
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0: 1248, three-man front. Cry Wilderness, that's Molly's movie after she reviewed Spaceballs. 3 out of 5 stars for Molly on Spaceballs, the 1987 Mel Brooks classic. It's kind of classic.
1: Yeah.
0: It's classic to me.
2: It's a cult classic.
0: Yep.
2: Yeah.
1: That's a perfect way to describe it.
2: Yeah.
0: Really encouraged. It piqued my interest at seeing that Goonies 2. Thought maybe we were going to get a release, but they're still apparently in the writing and production stages of that one. But Goonies 2.
1: I loved Goonies when I had to watch that one. When that was last year.
0: Yeah.
1: Mm-hmm. It was a great movie.
2: And I'm all for, because I love the original as well, but it's just, we're really that down bad in Hollywood where we're going back 40 years to do stuff.
1: Don't need a second. Yeah, just don't leave them alone.
0: Have you guys seen the, it's now a TV series. I think it's on Apple. And it's Cape Fear.
2: I saw that it seems to be pretty good.
0: It is good. Gotten through two. It's Scorsese, and it's produced by Spielberg.
2: Mm. Okay.
0: But different in the past. I saw the movie, and that was Robert De Niro back in the day.
2: Yeah.
0: Come out, wherever you are. It was, woo.
2: You said it's
0: a thriller.
2: Apple?
0: Yeah. It's an app. It's
1: and what's
0: Apple.
1: It called?
0: And it's Cape Fear.
2: You need to watch, if you have Apple, Paige and I have been watching the Widow's Bay show that just came out on Apple. You've probably seen it advertised on there. It's really good.
0: Widow's Bay?
2: Really, really, really good.
0: Okay.
2: Yeah, it's kind of like a horror, but it's like a comedy, kind of like a dark comedy kind of thing. It's so good.
1: It's funny when you Google it. It said, if you spell something wrong, Google will be like, did you mean? And then show you the correct way. If you type in Widow's Bay, Google will pop up with a did you mean, and it says, the next Martha's Vineyard and definitely not cursed.
2: Yeah, that's the movie or the show. Kind of. It's very good.
0: Okay.
2: So I watched Cape Fear, and you have a recommendation too. So there you go.
0: Believe it or not, the Braves are not in action tonight, and we don't have any college baseball.
2: So there you go.
0: No, actually, I'm going to take a peek at game 3 of the NBA Finals.
2: Yes, Landrum. Yes.
0: Yeah. Now, MSG.
2: Spurs have a lot of work to do, but it's going to be bumping in MSG. It's going to
0: no
2: be
0: watch
2: awesome.
0: Parties outside because the president is going to be there.
2: So I had a friend who, one of his coworkers, big Knicks fan, bought 2 tickets before they knew the Knicks were going to the finals. They bought 2 finals tickets because they just had a feeling they were going to make it for $8,000 a piece. Just sold them yesterday for $25,000 a piece.
0: Whoa!
1: Whoa!
0: Wow.
1: $25,000 a piece.
2: Yeah. So.
0: Pretty good investment.
2: Yeah. I mean, that's a lot of money to put up front. But yeah, to make back triple just about what you paid for the tickets. Because, I mean, that's already crazy to think you went ahead and bought $8,000 tickets to a game. But yeah, they just sold them for $25,000 a piece yesterday.
1: Imagine having the money to buy 2 $25,000 tickets.
2: Must be nice.
1: Must be nice.
0: Mm-hmm. Brendan Sorsby, he could tell you.
2: He could buy those.
0: He's actually got that kind of cash, that kind of loot laying around. 205-834-9450. That's been the big story we've been focusing on for the better half of almost 3 hours. Brendan Sorsby being granted the temporary injunction by a Texas judge. A lot of you weighing in on this reaction Monday. And Posey says the NCAA should pivot and deep dive into Sorsby's academics. Not a bad thought. Make sure all those credits transferred. Dylan from Jasper, I'm going to hit up Sorsby for gambling advice. This old boy is about to make bank.
2: See, and that is the question, because I brought it up before with the Kayshawn Booty thing, where remember, he was gambling on sport, but he was making a killing. He was really good at it. What if Brendan Sorsby's just not very good at it? But he's still doing it. I want to know how much money this guy's made.
0: You think Lane Kiffin is saying thank you? Takes a little bit more of the spotlight off of him. Will he have to do something this afternoon to get back in it?
2: Yeah, I'm trying to remember. Was it Brendan Sorsby that was on the visit when Lane was texting Sam Levitt, or was it the other way around?
0: No, it was Sam Levitt was on the visit when he was texting the Jackson kid, I think, or the kid that was at Washington that decided.
2: Oh, that's that he right. Was that's play. Right. Damon Williams. Yeah. That's right. You're right.
0: This one reads, no way he's done gambling. All that money he has now, he's going to get some action down. And Corey asking if Texas Tech became public enemy number one with this BS.
2: Well, the funniest outcome is that they go and lose a couple games and don't make the playoff anyways after going through all this. That would be the outcome that I think most people are rooting for.
0: Paul from Boaz, I think the judges are the ones now getting the brown paper bag handed to them instead of the players. Good afternoon, guys, and Molly. The hometown judge's decision was completely ridiculous. If the NCAA can't get past the injunction, then it should resort to the unwritten rules, just like baseball does to police itself. We all know that holding call can be called on every single play. Start enforcing the rule book to the letter of the law. Whenever Texas Tech takes the field, see if they can endure the 200 penalty yards a game or more and still be competitive. That seems to be the only way they'll get the message. Scott from Long Island, thanks for listening, Scott. Thanks for weighing in. Jacques Happ, take us wherever you go throughout your travels. Drake asked the question, what do you think Nick Saban's saying about this? Go back to the broken system. This is why we need parameters and guardrails. That's my guess is what he would say. Privately, there's no telling. Thanks for the text. We will continue to get to those texts. 205-834-9450. That's the best way to interact on the text line. The other news coming from college baseball. Congratulations to Coach Vaughn, the Alabama Crimson Tide, winning a super regional in relatively easy fashion, dispatching of St. John's in two straight games, only allowing two runs over the course of those two games. Now Alabama advances to Omaha, where they will play beginning this weekend. Troy, of course, already booking their ticket with sweeping Arkansas Little Rock. The Trojans going to be in action. 1 o'clock, first pitch there from Omaha in the College World Series on Friday.
3: You can check out the bracket because Troy and Alabama could play for the national championship.
0: Boom!
3: How cool would that be? Both in different brackets.
2: And for what it's worth, Alabama took 2 of 3 from Oklahoma this year when they played in Norman. So
3: they lost to Troy, did they not?
2: They split with Troy. They played twice. Yeah. Troy's good, man. They're really good.
0: At this point, everybody playing pretty good baseball. Hopefully that continues for the state teams beginning this weekend. 1 o'clock hour.
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12: How often do you stop to wonder whether you should share something that's revealing, maybe even embarrassing, with a partner, a friend, or even your boss? In her new book called Revealing, The Underrated Power of Oversharing, behavioral scientist Leslie John says doing just that can help you deepen relationships that are vital to your life. We need people to trust us in order to get things like love, friendship, and career success. That's what she told us. When you make yourself vulnerable by revealing something sensitive, it does make other people trust you. In turn, when you ask someone to reveal something about themselves, showing that interest will generally lead someone to like you more. Why? Because people like to be asked about themselves, she says. It also signals that they are discriminating and choosy, but in a good way. I'm Dr. Sanjay Gupta, helping you live a better life.

0: It is 1 o'clock. Welcome back in on this Reaction Monday. This is Three Man Front on Jocks. Thanks for tuning us in on this Reaction Monday. A reminder, tomorrow we will be live at Social Taco from 10 until 2. Come on by and see us. The doors officially open at 11. But just tell them that you know Landrum and they will let you in early. Come on up and see us on the Taco Terrace. A lot of time today talking college baseball. Omaha, the College World Series, almost fully set. We're still waiting on Lawrence, Kansas, that is, as Oklahoma has an 8-1 lead in the bottom of the sixth inning. If Oklahoma closes this out, they will punch their ticket. They'll be the fifth SEC team because the fourth SEC team resides in Tuscaloosa, Alabama, as Alabama knocked off St. John's earlier this morning, 7-2. So they are off to Omaha, Nebraska for the first time since 1999. They will play the winner of this series between Oklahoma and Kansas at 2 o'clock on Saturday. Troy, meanwhile, they'll get things started on Friday. They're part of the first game against West Virginia on Friday. Meanwhile, Brendan Sorsby, the, the black-eyed quarterback for Texas Tech because...
1: Scarlet-lettered.
0: Yep, scarlet-lettered. He was going to be in a situation where... Thank you, Law. Good to see you, Larry.
1: Hey, Larry.
0: Homewood.
1: Larry says hey.
0: So...
2: Why is Larry here again?
0: You never know with Larry.
1: Never know.
2: Yeah, it just kind of makes me concerned that, like, this is going to be real messed up.
0: Because about Larry's here?
2: Well, the last time he was here, I had testicles on my chin.
1: Is he the equivalent to you of the Grim Reaper?
2: Yeah, pretty much.
0: So when you see Larry walk in, you
1: he is wearing black today.
2: Well, it just makes me concerned that, you know, Pat goes, hey, Larry, dude, today's going to be something special. You really need to be here for it. That's what worries me.
0: We'll see. Never know.
1: Yeah, Larry looks like he's excited about something.
0: Larry's always excited about something.
1: I know, but even more. It's showing. If he was any better, he'd be twins. That's what he's projecting to me, right?
2: Well, he acted like last week scarred him so bad he never wanted to come up here again. So I'm just imagining what Pat could have said to him to convince him. Don't want to miss this.
1: How many people at Sunday school he probably told that story to about you and touching your chin?
2: You know how many people I had to reach out to me after that?
1: No kidding.
2: Not in a favorable way?
1: No kidding. Playing golf yesterday, one of the guys in my group was like, Conrad really touched his chin with that. Like, yep. He did.
2: Not falling for that this week.
0: The 99th District Court in Lubbock, Texas, granted an injunction today, which will allow the quarterback for Texas Tech to be eligible to play, despite the fact that he made over 40 wagers on his own teams. The fact that he spent over $100,000 on gambling, but he has been ruled eligible. So the NCAA, no doubt, will file a...
1: What is his mental health right now? What is college football going to do to his mental health since now he can't bet anymore and he's going to be around it? Would that not be traumatic for him? Just all the different angles, if we're going to bring mental health into
2: it. What if he can't perform? Like, that's how, I don't know, some of the, like, weird pregame ritual or something. Got to fire it on my team.
1: Yeah, I got to fire in.
2: Yeah, and now.
1: You just give him, like, a dummy account where there's, but just so he can go through the motions and hit submit.
0: What's the difference in him, like, calling a relative and say, hey, do this for me?
1: There's no difference.
0: It's the same euphoria that he's going to feel.
2: It's true.
1: There's no difference.
2: You see him under center and he's just shaking the whole time, having withdrawals.
1: But why is there a reason to track it now? If you're going to put his games on the board, then shame on you.
0: There's no reason.
1: Now, by the way, Oklahoma has just gone yard for, it seems like, the 40th time in their series with the Jayhawks. So, looking like the chances ever so increasing that we're going to get Alabama, Oklahoma again.
2: Yeah, looking pretty good.
1: Part four.
0: So we had some bad weather the last couple of days, and you need to take advantage of having a 24-hour source when it comes to getting trees off your house, and that is Goldston Tree Service, 205-337-4443. If you got a dangerous tree that's leaning over your house or maybe branches that are blocking your view, you need to call Goldston, 205-337-4443. Their teams were out in full force this morning dealing with trees on houses, on cars, on patios. So give them a call, even in the middle of the night. 205-337-4443. If you want to be proactive, you want to make sure that something gets cut down before that storm pushes it down, give them a call, 205-337-4443. That's Golston Tree Service.
1: Another disturbing story that I would include in the worst thing I've seen is, of course, the private jet that was going to pick up a former Cardinal in Yadier Molina, and the pilot and the co-pilot killed there in the Dominican. But very scary and sad news there. Guess you guys saw that.
2: Yeah, there's certain things that happen in your life that, and I know Pat was telling me about it earlier, like that Yadier Molina is a very religious person, but that would make you probably reassess some things in life.
0: Yep.
2: Be very grateful for what you have.
0: This wasn't his time.
2: Because, yeah, he was going to pick up his family, correct? Yeah,
0: in Texas. Mm-hmm.
2: That's terrifying.
0: Yep.
2: Very sad for the crew.
0: Yeah, he's been off and on in St. Louis. He's ultimately going to manage one day in majors, and he's been spending a lot of time as a bench coach in St. Louis back and forth. So I know his son is a big-time prospect. He plays a lot of travel ball. He's based out of Florida, but I think they've been playing some stuff in Texas, and I think that's where the private plane was supposed to go pick him up. Recruiting over the weekend, Alabama got a couple of commitments. Michael Nabu-Ife, three-star tight end from St. Francis High School in Baltimore. He flipped from Syracuse to Bama. They also got a five-star kicker, according to the Coles Kicking Camp. He committed to Alabama the weekend. His name's Luke Cody. He's from Lumberton, Texas. He committed to the Tide during his official visit. He is 6 foot, 170-pounder. He will enter the kicking room alongside Connor Talty and Lorcan Quinn. Meanwhile, Auburn got news this morning. Four-star interior offensive lineman Reed Ramseer, he committed to the Tigers. 6'4", 290, out of Orlando, Florida. He is a four-star. The first academy picked the Tigers over the Texas Longhorns. So, beats out Sarkisian.
1: Yep. Fifth highest rated player in the class, according to 247. And, yeah. One of the six blue chippers already committed to Auburn. So Alex Golish, his staff, continuing to recruit at a high level, which is good news for Auburn fans, I guess. Your text, we invite those, 205-834-9450. It is Reaction Monday, so we'd like to get a lot of interaction from you on the show. This one reads, Landrum, another angle is, how does Texas Tech know Sorsby won't get desperate, start betting on other teams they play? He's obviously got issues. All it takes is some guy paying him the right amount to toss a game and bet on it at the same time. I don't know how you do that. And I guess that's something that Texas Tech is going to have to gamble on. No pun intended.
2: Ba-doonch.
1: Yeah. Not intended.
2: You do wonder, because I know we heard Joey McGuire, I guess that was last week, when he kind of did that interview and talked about what it was like when the news first broke and talking to his team. But, I mean, I wonder what it's like in that locker room. Because I would imagine you've got a lot of guys in that locker room that are probably not going to be very happy with their quarterback, and just how that could affect chemistry of the team. And I don't know. Maybe they're just all happy they got their $5 million quarterback.
1: But I lean that way more than I do the former.
2: Maybe so.
1: This day.
2: But do you have,
1: I'm sure it bothers some guys, but overall, a lot of those guys are mercenaries anyways. They came in for their one, their two, their three.
2: I just wonder if you have a group of them that go well, if that was me, I wouldn't be getting this treatment. I wouldn't be ruled eligible to play. But he is?
1: Yeah.
2: I don't know. I think that's a very interesting dynamic of it, potentially.
1: All kinds of theories out there. This one reads, hear me out, this whole thing was planned. Dude turns himself in for gambling, knows he'll get an injunction, secretly holding a ticket on himself at plus 50,000 to win the Heisman. Chess, not checkers. Huh.
2: So tanking his Heisman odds just to get a bet in on him. I could be totally wrong about this. If he goes out there and puts up Joe Burrow numbers, which I don't think is going to happen, but if he did, I like to believe that the Heisman voters wouldn't take a stand and say, yeah, he had a great season, but he shouldn't have been ruled eligible anyway, so we're not going to vote for him for the Heisman. I like to think that is what would happen.
0: You know, it's interesting. I was reading a tweet from Peter Burns from the SEC Network a little bit earlier this morning. And, you know, we're all being smart alecks to a certain extent about how ridiculous this is. But he brought up a great point. He said, what is stopping LSU, or let's say Joe Burrow, on an off weekend in the NFL of coming to play for LSU?
2: Let's get you a local judge. Rule eligible.
0: I mean, the NCAA, I mean, these are all suggestions now. These aren't NCAA rules. They're suggestions. If you want to follow them, great. If you don't want to, so be it. I know that sounds ridiculous, but who would have thought 24 hours ago that somebody that admitted to gambling on his own football team in intercollegiate athletics would be ruled eligible?
1: Meanwhile, Long Island University trying to put together the pieces of their athletic department that just got decimated by all kinds of things from the NCAA.
2: Well, and Pat brought it up earlier. What did we talk about one of the last things on Friday before we left for the weekend? Alabama State. Had a great season, made it to the NCAA tournament, going to get hammered for four guys for gambling on their roster.
0: Taking $500.
2: Yep.
0: To air quote throw games.
1: You had a coach lose his job for having a college basketball bracket.
2: A little bit different now.
0: No, he's a UFL coach now.
2: It worked out. It's
0: fine. Yeah. Worked out for the best.
1: Oh, it worked out for him. Sure. He's got his music career. He's got golf.
2: Wait, what?
1: Yeah.
0: He used to have a band. He's like Terry Bowden, played the guitar.
2: I did not know that.
0: Oh, yeah.
2: Okay.
1: Someone chiming in. I'd take Cam Newton at Auburn right now. Yeah, he could do it. Burrow's contract, the only thing stopping him. Good point. Conrad, they let a crab thief and a guy that ran from the cops win the Heisman. They lost integrity a long time ago.
2: Yeah, maybe so.
1: 205-834-9450.
2: Crab legs are pretty good, memories. Though.
1: Yeah, they are.
2: Pretty good.
1: You go Alaskan.
2: Snow.
1: Touche.
2: Only Alaskan snow crab for this guy.
1: Yeah, we'll continue with your reactions. Conrad, that guy, he's got the curiosity crate. What's going to be in the crate? Larry's got a mischievous grin on his face. I can't wait. Three man front as we continue.
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14: A Better Life with Dr. Sanjay Gupta.
15: We've talked a lot about measles over the past year, but mumps has largely flown under the radar, even though it's been making a bit of a comeback as well. That's because fewer people are getting the MMR vaccine, which stands for measles, mumps, and rubella. The vaccine's been around for decades. It is effective. It is safe. What makes mumps outbreaks difficult to contain is that symptoms usually don't appear for 2 to 3 weeks after someone's been exposed. And that can make it hard to pin down where that exposure took place. And someone who is infected can transmit the virus to someone else before they are symptomatic. If you get sick, which could manifest like a run-of-the-mill respiratory virus or the telltale swelling of your cheeks and jaw, all you can really do at that point is to treat the symptoms and also isolate yourself so you don't infect anyone else. I'm Dr. Sanjay Gupta, helping you live a better life.
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1: .117 3-man front. Oklahoma leading Kansas 12-1. 8-1 when they continued the game today there in Lawrence. Sooners have added four more. Their opponent would be the Alabama Crimson Tide coming up in the College World Series. Alabama winning earlier today and eliminating St. John. So Alabama books their first ticket to Omaha since 1998, back when they were coached by one coach, Jim Wells. We had storms yesterday. Stormy weather expected this afternoon into the evening. Let's face it, it's that time of year. 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
0: So the 99th District Court in Lubbock, Texas, are the ones that granted the temporary restraining order for Texas Tech Brennan Sorsby. Now, the NCAA will appeal. We're waiting the official, all the documentation that has been submitted to the court. The judge has made a ruling giving him the injunction, but we're waiting on all the other documentation. I was just reading Texas law, and according to Texas law, that this temporary injunction is subject to immediate appeal. The appeal is going to go

0: We're not gonna play the game and threatening that way. I don't know what else you do. Because I didn't know what the timing was, right? Because we know how it went with Betty Ocko, but that wasn't a 9 or 12 month possibility. So given that, I don't know. Is Brendan Sorsby's gonna play?
1: For now, the injunction prevents the NCAA from prohibiting Sorsby from practicing, playing, or otherwise participating on any activities for the Texas Tech football team. According to the injunction issued by Judge Ken Curry, Sorsby will be suspended the first two games of the 2026 season. Texas Tech opens the season against Abilene Christian and then Oregon State before their Big 12 opener against Houston.
0: Let Texas Tech go and win the national championship. We'll see how college football reacts then.
1: You know, not directed towards you, but we have seen Michigan. Somebody mm-hmm. cheat mm-hmm. openly. You suspend your coach in midseason. He is found guilty. The school is found guilty. Nothing happens. They get their national championship. I mean, I think that's why everybody in Lubbock had all the chips pushed towards the center of the table and said, we're all in. Like, whatever we got to do, let's get our natty. That's what Michigan did.
2: Let's be honest. They have a history of cheating for championships in that state.
1: Very much so.
2: So if they have trash cans on their sideline, they're banging them.
0: I thought you were going to Pony Express, SMU.
2: Yeah. Well, that as well.
1: I was thinking Southwest Conference.
2: Sorry, I'm still...
1: I was not thinking...
2: I'm very bitter still about the Astros. And always will be. But yes, that's good too.
0: I think the Comets cheated too.
2: Yeah, they definitely did. Somewhere. They all cheated.
0: She did.
2: They all cheated.
0: Yeah, for sure. Wasn't right. A lot of your text still coming in. 205-834-9450. Somebody asking if the NCAA appealed 1 9 to 10 months down the road, could they vacate the wins they get this year? Just curious. Yes, I think they could. And in this case, I think that America, a lot of America, would want to see a vacation of wins. That'd make you feel a little bit better about it, right? Somebody asking, when is former Alabama fired baseball coach Brad Bohannon coming back to coaching? He's just been hired to be on the staff at Texas Tech. Not really. It's Scam Newton. Get it right. Darren from Tennessee. Thank you, Darren. Tristan from Birmingham texts in, method to my madness, having arguably the best two linebackers in college football this year, on top of getting Sorsby out of the impossible, I'm betting 2,600 Texas Tech goes as far as the semifinals in the playoffs. Wonder what the payout would be. Not sure.
2: Just ask Brendan. I'm sure he hasn't memorized.
0: Yep. Keep them rolling in. A lot of good stuff here. 205-834-9450. A lot of passionate college football fans now squaring up. Texas Tech is public enemy number one in their football program.
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7: How often do you stop to wonder whether you should share something that's revealing, maybe even embarrassing, with a partner, a friend, or even your boss? In her new book called Revealing, The Underrated Power of Oversharing, behavioral scientist Leslie John says doing just that can help you deepen relationships that are vital to your life. We need people to trust us in order to get things like love, friendship, and career success. That's what she told us. When you make yourself vulnerable by revealing something sensitive, it does make other people trust you. In turn, when you ask someone to reveal something about themselves, showing that interest will generally lead someone to like you more. Why? Because people like to be asked about themselves, she says. It also signals that they are discriminating and choosy, but in a good way. I'm Dr. Sanjay Gupta, helping you live a better life.
4: And less sleep.

0: 128, three-man front, Damian Mitchell manning the controls. As we prepare for the crate. D, how you doing?
1: Doing well.
0: T minus how many days?
1: Five.
0: Yep. Did you take all my advice when she asked you questions about the wedding?
1: Oh, absolutely. Absolutely.
0: You smile, you say whatever you think, babe.
1: Absolutely. My biggest thing now is I didn't even think of that. That's a great idea, baby. Yeah. I've been throwing that out there left and right, and it's been working. It's been smooth.
0: I can tell you on, and it's a good thing that you're in there and you're separated from us, because one of these items that's going to be featured in the crate, can't deal with it.
1: Nope. Are we thinking two out of three, one out of three, 0 for 3?
2: I don't know.
0: This one I can't physically deal with it.
1: There's a fan in there.
0: Yeah, there is a fan.
1: Oh, so this is going
0: to
1: be...
0: This just happens to be in here. It gets rather warm in here in the afternoons.
1: I got you.
0: Yep.
1: All right. I'm going 1 for 3 today. I'm feeling 1 for 3. I think he gets one.
2: Think he gets one?
1: I think he gets at least
0: one. One's already gotten me.
1: Okay. So we need to buckle up. How are we feeling about Brendan Sorsby? Everybody good? Do I need to see if I got some eligibility left? And
2: might as well. Why not?
1: I think I got, you know, some pull around some local judges around here. I think I'll be okay.
0: I say schools just go out and start blatantly just breaking the rules just to test where the NCAA is right now. I feel like they're really vulnerable. They're in a vulnerable place.
1: Yeah.
0: Molly is bringing in Conrad. He's being blindfolded and put into the seat. And we're about to get started. So hit the intro. We do this every single Monday this time of year.
3: He's got the guts, but does he have the tactile intuition? It's time to reach in, get weird, and pray it doesn't bite.

0: All right. Conrad, how are you?
1: I'm well.
0: And get your mic turned on.
1: I'm well. Wonderful. Thanks for having me.
0: Hey, thanks for joining us.
1: Yeah. Did you go to that same store?
0: This isn't even the bad one. This already kind of smells. It's got room temperature. Oh.
1: Are we doing three food items this week? There's a fan blowing on me now.
0: That's my weapon. Yeah, take it. Take a whiff of that.
1: Oh, what is that?
0: Good heavens.
2: Good stuff.
0: Oh. All right, so put your hands on it. Let's go. Start. I really want you to feel your way around this one.
1: It's in there?
0: Yes, it's in there.
1: Why is there a fan blowing on it?
0: I don't want the smell over here. That stuff stinks.
1: Oh, what is that?
0: Some dirty britches.
1: Oh, that's a big... Is that a bone? Okay, it's like a...
0: Both hands.
1: Yep, okay. So it's like a skinny... It's rubbery, so I'm guessing more meat.
0: You can pull it out. You don't have to keep your hands in the confines of the box. Yeah, that's fine.
1: Huh. Woo, buddy. Oh, my gosh.
2: That's ripe, isn't it?
1: What is that? Rub it. That smells like... Oh, God.
0: Just it smells, like, it smells
1: like a litter box almost. I don't know.
0: You know what a litter box? I think litter boxes smell better than that.
1: Probably.
0: They have like the fresh step stuff. There's no fresh step.
1: Oh, my gosh. Ooh. That is the worst smelling thing we've had on the crate so far. So, I mean, it's it's like a thin slab of meat.
0: Mm-hmm. Mark that one.
1: But I can't tell.
3: Wow.
0: You think this is bad?
1: Like, it's almost like a wing.
4: Did you get a prediction?
0: Almost like cartilage?
1: Yeah. I don't even
0: what
1: know.
0: What is the outer surface, the skin? What does it feel like?
1: It's rubbery.
0: It's rubbery?
1: Yeah, but it's sticky.
0: Is there any hair on it?
1: I don't think so.
0: You feel any fine, minute hairs?
1: Am I supposed to? I don't think so.
0: I think there's only one way to do it. How you did it last week.
1: No,
0: rub it against your face.
1: No, I already got hair on my face. Oh, what is that? Is that a hair? Yeah. Oh, yeah. There's hair on the undercarriage.
0: And put your finger. Try to get. Yeah, just dig around in there. There's a part of this where you can kind of dig. You can kind of dig around.
1: It's really prickly.
0: Get your finger in this side.
1: And what side?
0: Yeah, the right side. Right there on the edge. Yeah.
1: Ooh.
0: Start working around there.
1: Yeah. Yeah, so it's a bunch of... It's... I don't know what this is.
0: Two of them come to a pack.
1: This is what I imagine like a giant bat wing would feel like.
0: Okay, that's not
1: almost.
0: Bad. Like a bat wing?
1: Yeah, like a really big bat, though.
4: All right, is that your guess?
1: Sure. Raw bat wings.
0: All right, raw bat wings.
1: I have no idea what that is. That's disgusting.
0: Oh, it smells so bad.
1: Yeah, that I'm going to have to wash my hands a lot.
0: Yeah, don't lick your fingers.
1: Ooh. Yeah, I'm assuming that one will give me salmonella or something.
0: Well, do bats carry something? Can you get that?
1: Do they have rabies?
0: I feel like maybe you should re-guess. All right.
1: Oh. Mm. That's disgusting. Did you get that from the same store as the...
0: Yes.
1: Yeah. Something told me you're going to go back there at some point, unfortunately.
0: Okay, next item. Go.
1: Is it in there?
0: Yep.
1: Okay, it's in a container. Ooh. Mm. Something. Okay, it's like a mush. Huh. What is that? Okay, it's a container full of mush. It's very fine, like little... I don't know, like really tiny little... Microscopic balls.
3: Microscopic.
1: You know what I mean. Know what I mean.
3: Yeah, little balls.
1: Okay, I'm going to smell my fingers now. That's an interesting smell. It's not like the last one. It smells earthy. I don't even know how to describe, like...
0: All people heard was little balls.
1: Yeah, I know. Well, it's like, okay, what were we talking about last week? Caviar? You know how it's like the little fish eggs?
0: Mm-hmm.
1: Okay, it's like that.
0: Okay.
1: Like, that's what I imagine it would be. But there's no way you got a giant thing of caviar.
0: No, not this show.
1: It's like putty almost. Like, I can just mess with it. I don't know. I'm going to guess caviar because I don't know what else to guess.
0: Okay.
1: It's just like little eggs. Or balls. But like a lot of them.
3: Wow.
1: It's kind of mushy, though. It smells so earthy. I don't know. I'm still getting a whiff of that last thing, too. It's kind of hard to get rid of that scent.
3: Oh,
1: Oh, boy. That was a thud.
0: I'm trying not to put out.
1: That item hit. Well, that was a thud when it hit the table.
3: You better believe it.
1: Is it more? It's more meat.
5: I got you coming.
1: Oh, are you doing this, Larry?
5: Yeah.
1: Okay.
5: You ready?
1: Is it in there?
5: Mm-hmm. You got to reach your hand.
1: Okay. I don't.
5: I'm moving now.
1: Put
5: both hands in there.
1: Put both hands in there? Ah! What is that? It's moving.
5: It's not going to bite you.
1: It's moving, though.
5: It might spit on you, but it's not going to bite you.
1: I don't like that. I don't want to guess anymore. Bearded dragon.
5: It's not alive.
1: It's moving. It's moving. No. I don't like this hand.
5: Do this hand.
1: This hand?
5: Mm-hmm.
1: But it's moving.
5: No, it's not.
1: It's not?
5: Mm-mm. If you touch it right, it might.
1: What?
3: Not yet.
1: I don't like this one.
5: No, right here. Put your hand right inside.
1: It's like an antenna or something.
5: I'm not going to hurt you.
1: What is that? Okay.
5: Reach your hand right inside there.
1: Uh-huh.
5: No.
1: Right inside.
5: There you go. Grab it.
1: Grab it? Ooh, what is that? It feels like a giant turd. I can't even lie to you.
3: Wow.
5: Smell it.
1: No. Not smelling that. Is it just one?
2: I can't try to smell it.
1: Try to smell it?
2: Yes!
1: Ooh, that's even worse than the first one.
3: Oh, wow.
1: That smell... I mean, it does kind of smell like a turd, I'm not going to lie, but it's definitely not that. I don't know what that is. The fan... Turn the fan off! The fan is... It smells like poop.
5: What does it feel like?
1: A turd! It really does. I'm sorry. I don't know another way to describe it. It's like a log.
3: Oh, boy.
1: And you gave me a bag, so I don't... Golly, man. I don't know what that is. It smells like dog poop. That's got to be a dog turd. I hate y'all. That's messed up, man. That is messed up.
6: It smells so bad. Can someone please get this out of here?
5: Hold on, let me fix your microphone.
6: It smells so bad.
5: I'm adjusting your microphone. Okay, you good?
1: Yeah. I mean, it's got to be dog poop. Like, okay.
4: Is that your guess?
1: Yes, it smells like you know what.
4: All right. That's his three guesses.
1: God, messed up, man.
4: When we come back, we will show him what he's been fondling. That's next on Three Man Front.
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16: We've talked a lot about measles over the past year, but mumps has largely flown under the radar, even though it's been making a bit of a comeback as well. That's because fewer people are getting the MMR vaccine, which stands for measles, mumps, and rubella. The vaccine's been around for decades. It is effective. It is safe. What makes mumps outbreaks difficult to contain is that symptoms usually don't appear for 2 to 3 weeks after someone's been exposed. And that can make it hard to pin down where that exposure took place. And someone who is infected can transmit the virus to someone else before they are symptomatic. 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

0: All right, as we wrap things up on this Reaction Monday, as we do each and every Monday, the Curiosity Crate.
1: Good God.
0: You said 0 for 3, right?
2: I said 1.
0: You said 1?
2: I said 1.
0: Okay.
1: It smells like poop in here. And there's a fan blowing on me.
3: No, it's blowing on Landrum.
1: It's blowing on what? I'm close enough to Landrum where it just...
2: Well, Landrum has left the building.
1: Yeah, he had to go throw up because there was poop in here.
2: It's brutal. It's brutal.
1: God, y'all are messed up.
0: Okay. All right, you want to start with the last one?
1: Yes.
0: You want to start with that one?
1: Yes.
0: Okay, so...
1: And then we can incinerate it. Grab it. I'm not grabbing nothing.
2: Oh, now.
0: All right, now all right, you can take your...
1: Is it in the box?
0: Yeah, it's in the box.
1: Yeah, that's a... What is that? That's a turd.
0: No, it's not.
1: What is it?
0: It is a rolled up piece of Play-Doh with fart spray on it.
1: Ah, okay. Wow.
0: With that's fart. It.
1: There we go.
2: Well.
0: So you really thought that we put a turd in the crate?
1: I didn't know what else made that smell. I'm sorry I didn't guess Play-Doh with spray on it.
2: That's fair.
1: I think I get credit for that. It was basically a turd. It was a fake turd.
0: No, 0. All right, Landrum, you go get the rest of these? Or Molly, you come over and get them.
1: That's disgusting.
2: I'll say that spray.
0: Put the rest of them in there.
2: That spray is...
1: Who made that?
2: It's as advertised.
1: Who made that? Your house has to smell terrible, just, whoever put that together.
2: Man.
0: I would dispose of it outside.
1: Yeah, burn it. That's...
0: No, but...
1: Is Landrum still gone?
0: Yeah, these guys that can't handle stuff are being pansies.
2: Now, we'll say, running over the, ingredients to make that smell, you got to be deep in the trenches.
1: Yeah, whose idea was that one?
2: Oh, but they made some money, I'll tell you that.
1: Who came up with that? Pat, was that you?
0: That was me.
1: Yeah.
4: Sorry, the smell of doo-doo just gets me. I'm not ever going to be okay with that. And I'm all right with that.
2: It's all good.
1: Yeah, get that far, far... away.
0: Gotta buckle up.
2: That's it.
0: Gotta be tough.
1: From here. Oh, gosh. That was bad. All right. Is the next item in the box?
4: Yes.
2: It is indeed.
1: Okay. Is this the first or the second one?
0: Second.
1: What did I say? Caviar?
4: Caviar.
2: You did.
1: All right. Whoa, there goes the mic. It is. Is that caviar?
4: Kind of looks like caviar.
1: What is it? Oh, chia seeds. Okay. Yeah.
2: Chia.
1: A lot of chia seeds.
0: 0 for 2.
1: Okay.
2: Yeah.
1: I don't feel bad about my guess, though. It's basically caviar.
2: Just throws it in.
1: This day won't end. Yeah, he didn't want to touch that one again. That one smells almost as bad as the poop.
4: You know, comparing that to the rotten turd, that smells better.
1: Can I look?
2: Have it.
4: Yeah.
1: Yeah, I swear it is going to be something like that. I don't even know what that is, but it looks like something from a pig.
4: Yeah, it's 2 pig ears.
1: Yep.
4: I thought you were on the right track with the cartilage. And I was asking about the hearing or the hair.
1: Yeah, those are big. That was a big pig.
4: Yeah, that's a big pig.
1: That was a really big pig. Okay. I do have a dog. I'm not going to feed him that garbage. Ugh. That's disgusting.
0: Ofer.
2: Hi.
1: I'm fine with that.
4: Pharaoh drinks lattes. Law.
1: Yeah, not pig ears. My wife would kill me if I gave our dog that. He'd smell awful.
0: How's your hand smell?
1: Still kind of smells like pig ears and poop. Good combination, thanks. This will be the third time I've cleaned them, and it's still going to smell like it.
2: A phrase I've never heard before. Still smell like
1: it. Didn't think I was walking in that one today, but here we are.
4: I thought it was going to be the third time I've cleaned them, and it still smells.
0: Here, spray that on it.
1: Yeah. Ugh. Man, that was bad.
4: I would light your hands on fire when you get home.
1: Probably going to need to do that. I will say, I guess better than the last week because I didn't have to.
2: Yeah, I mean, you.
0: Well, you didn't have to do that last week.
1: Well,
0: you did that just because it was your option.
1: Well, I was trying to be a good sport and get bonus points, and, here we are. But, okay. I mean. I guess it could be worse.
4: Can we go back to the Ziploc bag throwing you off as if it was moving around and trying to bite you?
1: Yeah, I thought it was moving. I thought it was moving. It felt like an antenna or something at first. It freaked me out.
2: Wow.
4: Good to know.
1: Not a big bug guy, personally. But, yeah, I would have preferred a bug to that, probably. Would have smelled better.
4: Posey had guessed it was a sea cucumber.
1: Do those smell like poop?
4: I don't know. I have no idea. Oh, yeah, this is the catfish dough ball bait. You know, have you ever smelled that?
1: No. Yeah, I assume it's not good.
4: No, it's not good.
1: If a catfish eats it's pretty good.
4: Yep. Yep. a lot of people enjoying that, though.
1: I'm glad that they did.
4: Yeah.
1: Since I did not, but okay. 0-3. I got a lot of bonus points recently, though, so I feel like I'm still on pace to do pretty well.
0: So what's your point total right now?
1: I don't know. When does this end?
0: I have no idea.
1: When does football season start?
4: When the universe said so. There is one specific thing that it's been my goal all along since Pat and I have been talking through some of the items to put in the crate. This is the one that we have to do. So I will have that here in a couple of weeks.
1: What, an actual human turd?
4: No. No.
1: Is that like the cap?
4: You don't have to worry about that with me. I'm not bringing that in.
1: I'm not worried about you. Pat's the one that brings in the most messed up stuff, I feel like. Start off with the urinal cake.
4: That's true.
2: That is true.
1: At least Molly was like, banana.
4: Hey, and you know, his wife's in healthcare.
1: Yeah, that's a good point.
4: Just saying.
1: I like to think that your wife would protect me.
0: I know. She's a big fan of yours. She would absolutely.
4: Biohazard bag is someone else's treasure.
0: She wasn't happy. She will not be happy to know that my old cohort in college, Larry, was involved in today's crate.
1: Did you make that?
3: Maybe.
1: Good night. Your house has to smell awful.
4: Was it lifelike, Conrad?
1: Yeah. I could not have thinking a better description of it than what I gave.
4: What would you compare that smell to? Because I thought it was just awful, awful dog doo-doo with halitosis.
1: I said, I went to a Mexican restaurant for dinner, then I went out for a bunch of drinks afterwards, and then the next morning, that's what you would get, smell-wise, from me. Just bad.
4: Why are you going to blame a Mexican restaurant?
1: Just bad. No, I'm just saying.
4: It seems like that's a low-hanging fruit for everybody.
1: I'm just saying it messes up your stomach. It's really good, but it tears your stomach up.
4: Say you went to a Chinese restaurant.
1: Didn't come to mind. I don't go to those.
0: Go to a Mexican restaurant tomorrow.
1: Don't go to those as often.
4: Yeah. Don't blame it on the Mexican restaurant. Social tacos. We'll be there tomorrow from 10 to 2. Enjoy the presence of one Larry and others. What's wrong? You okay?
0: It still smells bad. Would you rather do food challenges again?
1: No. Because those made me feel really bad. Like physically ill.
4: What would you do for an Alabama national championship in baseball?
1: I feel like this is enough. I feel like this is enough.
4: In baseball, what would it take?
1: I feel like this is going to have to come back on me karma-wise at some point in a good way.
4: Okay.
1: But we'll see.
4: But you feel really good about your progress, according to you.
1: Yeah, you know what? I'll tell you what. If Rob Vaughn wants to submit an item for the box that he thinks will give the team good luck in Omaha for next week, then I'm happy to do it.
2: Wow.
1: Whatever that might be.
4: Okay. We will work on that.
1: Yep, you're messed up. I'm going to wash my hands.
4: You're not going to know if it's an Alabama jockstrap or a UAB jockstrap. So we will find something equally nasty for you to smell next week. Or consume. Why is he limping? What happened?
0: I don't know.
4: He pulled something?
2: The smell kind of throws off the rest of the other senses. He's a little off.
0: Can you smell it in there?
2: Not anymore. But I did catch a whiff. That was it was strong. Strong.
4: Yeah. Someone's saying, we all remember the food challenge where Conrad was able to eat 5 whole chicken nuggets.
0: That is true.
4: And this one says, tell Conrad football season starts when Sorsby makes his first bet.
2: Let's go.
0: I'm sure he's already done a prop or two.
2: Mm-hmm. No, he went to rehab.
0: At a casino.
2: He went to rehab.
4: Yeah. Yeah, they have those.
2: Location.
0: It was in Las Vegas.
2: Might as well get it at the source.
0: Yeah.
4: Colin says, just Venmo'd my buddy who lives in Omaha some money to buy Alabama Jello shots at Rocco's. Roll Tide. Colin's from Pell City. How many meltdowns would there be if Alabama makes the Final Four in what is likely three big sports in college athletics? The number three sport in college athletics. How many meltdowns will there be if Alabama makes the Final Four? It is in what is likely the number three big sports in college athletics. I had to read it again.
2: Yeah.
4: It didn't immediately.
2: Yeah.
4: Cigar Cowboy, thank you. Darren from Tennessee is feeling like 99 again, man. Sound like a Tennessee fan shaking my head, reacting to Alabama going to the College World Series. Goodness, man. Conrad, let it go with the Astros already.
2: Was he mad?
4: No, he goes back to the Astros cheating to win a world championship.
2: Yeah. We still can't be mad about that?
4: No, I think we can.
2: Yeah.
4: It's okay. Y'all need to do the Swedish fermented fish before it's over.
2: No.
4: Where can I find the videos of the mystery box?
0: Ask her.
4: TikTok, YouTube.
0: All of them?
4: TikTok and YouTube.
0: Every single one? Every challenge? They're all on YouTube. Okay. Someone said they weren't there.
4: Fat Joe. Hey, I was on the phone. What was the three things that were in the box? One was chia seeds. Two was a pack of fresh pig ears. Three was a formed in the shape of a
0: cigar.
4: Cigar. Thank you, Pat. That was sprayed down with a heavy amount of fart spray.
0: It was a whole bottle, right? Almost. Yeah.
4: Which, if you have anything coming out of you that smells what that smelled like,
2: yeah, you need to go
4: get your personal affairs together.
2: Yeah,
4: have long.
2: That's that orange stuff that Conrad was talking about long. Weeks ago. That's the smell that comes from the orange stuff.
0: It came from those videos you and I were watching the other day. Remember?
2: Yeah.
0: Remember Granny in the car getting all upset?
2: Couldn't let the window down.
0: No. That was so good.
2: Oh, you just had to be there.
0: Oh man, that was so good.
4: I did find one item they carry at this particular store that is an absolute yes.
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10: We've talked a lot about measles over the past year, but mumps has largely flown under the radar, even though it's been making a bit of a comeback as well. That's because fewer people are getting the MMR vaccine, which stands for measles, mumps, and rubella. The vaccine's been around for decades. It is effective. It is safe. What makes mumps outbreaks difficult to contain is that symptoms usually don't appear for 2 to 3 weeks after someone's been exposed. And that can make it hard to pin down where that exposure took place. And someone who is infected can transmit the virus to someone else before they are symptomatic. If you get sick, which could manifest like a run-of-the-mill respiratory virus or the telltale swelling of your cheeks and jaw, all you can really do at that point is to treat the symptoms and also isolate yourself so you don't infect anyone else. I'm Dr. Sanjay Gupta, helping you live a better life.
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0: And welcome in. Another day has dawned, and there is more breaking news, earth-shattering news, depending on how you want to characterize it, from the world of college football. We begin in Lubbock, Texas, where Brendan Sorsby was granted an injunction to be eligible to play. If you are not have not been keeping up with it, the NCAA began an investigation about 6 weeks ago after Sorsby entered a treatment program for a gambling addiction. Came out that he was at Indiana, bet thousands of times on his own team and any other team he could find. He filed a temporary injunction against the NCAA. Texas Tech petitioned for reinstatement. The NCAA denied their petition. Texas Tech appealed, and then the other day they denied it again. And today, a state judge in Texas granted him an injunction to play either the entire season or all but the first two games. There's still a little bit of confusion about that, because part of the penalty that Sorsby's people self-imposed was to skip two games. He is represented by Jeffrey Kessler, who was also the brains behind the House settlement. He is pretty much undefeated against the NCAA. And everyone in the NCAA circles have been reacting as if this is the end of the world. So that's exactly where we are, and we're going to take a good look at this story as we work our way through the show. Meanwhile, college baseball has been going on all weekend and just wrapped up. Ole Miss swept Auburn, making its first appearance since 2022. Georgia was the top-seeded SEC team. They won two seemingly endless games against Mississippi State. Texas is in. Alabama, earlier today, clinched its first bid since 1999. And Oklahoma just punched a ticket. A lot of these schools have not been there in a while. This is a new crop. No LSU and some of the Florida, some of the usual suspects. So it's going to be a heavily SEC oriented one side of the bracket is all SEC. Ole Miss is on the other side, so an SEC team will be playing for the national championship, which it pretty much always happens that way. We talked with Greg Sankey about that Friday afternoon in an interview that is still reverberating around college athletics. So Amanda Krifovich joins us. We talked to her the other day from D.C. We talked to her now about the Sorsby decision. Amanda, you've got your ear on all the people that matter the most inside the bubble. What has been the reaction today? Good afternoon.
1: Good afternoon, Paul. I was most interested in NCAA President Charlie Baker's response to the Brendan Sorsby decision, not because his response was particularly surprising. Obviously, every time the NCAA loses one of these eligibility cases, the NCAA president comes out and says, this is why we need Congress to intervene, right? And obviously, that was something that Greg Sankey talked about. We need Congress to give us levels of antitrust protection so that we can enforce our rules. Obviously, the Sorsby situation is different from a lot of the other eligibility cases we covered, because it's about breaking gambling rules and laws potentially, rather than just, you know, wanting to play an extra year. But what was interesting is that last week, NCAA President Charlie Baker came out against this college sport, or not against this college sports bill, but he had mixed feelings about the college sports bill that was introduced, the Protect College Sports Act that we've all been talking about. He wrote a letter and he said, look, there are good things in the bill, but there are some key things that are missing. Today, he posted a statement about the Brendan Sorsby situation on X saying, hey, this is exactly why we need the Protect College Sports Act, because this bill would, you know, prevent this situation from happening in the future. It would prevent a local judge from granting a quarterback who broke NCAA rules and potentially state laws for gambling on, you know, their own team, gambling underage, et cetera. That this would prevent that situation. So I found it interesting that after this decision that, as you said, sent shockwaves throughout the college sports industry. Like, all of a sudden, Charlie Baker is 100% on board with this bill that last week he wasn't so sure about.
0: Well, Charlie Baker doesn't know what he's doing, and this is against him and his organization, so he had to react. Remember, Amanda, I'm telling you something you already know. He's a politician, and all politicians lie, and you have to keep your wallet covered when you are near them. So I'm going to come back to this Sorsby case in a second. But the big case the other day and what Baker and everybody else has been talking about is now we have to get Congress to bail us out. As egregious as this ruling was, and it was in Tarrant County, which is Fort Worth, not exactly Lubbock, but it really doesn't matter. Do you think anything is going to change for a bill that was wounded badly and heading for the junk heap by the end of last week?
1: I mean, well, I'm not sure about that, Paul. I'm not sure that it was really so wounded. Certainly, you know, Commissioner Sankey.
0: Maybe we were talking to different people, but go ahead. I don't mean to interrupt.
1: Well, I don't think the Protect College Sports Act is dead. That's for sure. I'm speaking with Ted Cruz tomorrow. Maybe I'll get more of an inkling from him how that's going.
0: Good luck.
1: Well, thank you. But I think it's hard to say. Let's live in a hypothetical world for a second where this bill does pass. There is a provision in it that says the NCAA has the opportunity to, you know, set rules and enforce rules about eligibility based on gambling activity. Some lawyers have pointed out, however, that this case wasn't an antitrust issue. It was a contract dispute. Basically, the argument was that the NCAA has a contract with the schools and therefore it's, you know, the athletes to follow and evenly adjudicate the same rules to everybody. And there were arguments that there were some situations where gambling activity had occurred and coaches or players had the opportunity to be reinstated once they admitted what they had done wrong. And so we actually didn't get, this is the craziest part to me, we didn't get an explanation from the judge. We got like a 3-page ruling. Usually it's accompanied by like a lengthy document that the judge goes through and explains their decision. We didn't get that. So I don't really know.
0: Amanda, am I wrong? But it seems like this judge was inconvenienced by having to do more than just rule in favor of Sorsby.
1: Yeah, I mean, look, this judge was he was retired, and he came back. Sometimes he comes back, is what I was told. He came back to adjudicate this case because the original judge who had been assigned this case went to Texas Tech.
0: Of course.
1: He recused himself.
0: What's wrong with that?
1: Nobody even asked him to. And, you know, nothing's wrong with that. So this other judge comes in. He's retired. I mean, it also took him a week to issue this ruling that he only wrote 3 pages. If you remember the Trinidad Chambliss case, we all were still suffering from the fact that that judge read his decision out loud, and it took an hour and a half for him to read it to us in the courtroom. And the reason he did that is because he cared so much about the decision to not be overturned on appeal. This
0: right.
1: judge gave us 3 pages.
0: Do you have any evidence, or am I just imagining things that the ruling was actually written by ChatGPT?
1: Ooh. Well,
0: not sure. Okay, so Amanda, let me go back to Sorsby's the story of today. We'll get to Cruz and his bill later. But in terms of the timeline now, I mean, the NCAA can produce a lot of paper, but can they get this thing on a faster track than most appellate decisions run on? Because unless they can get some emergency hearing here, this case is going to drag on, and all Sorsby cares about is playing until the end of the season.
1: Correct. I mean, they can ask for, you know, an expedited or an appeal in the, because remember, this is Texas State Court rather than
0: right.
1: like the federal appeals, right?
0: Right.
1: So every state has different law, different ways of doing things. My sort of cursory understanding is yes, they can, you know, file an appeal. They can ask for an expedited ruling. but I don't know what expedited means, right? And it's possible that if they decide to hear the appeal or they don't decide to hear the appeal, either way, the case is going forward. As you said, Brendan Sorsby only cares about playing till the end of the season. So if he can drag this out for 6 or 7 months, that's all he needs.
0: Okay. We will continue to follow the story all day. Amanda, thank you very, very much. As we continue here, we'll get back to that story in a few minutes with Pete Thamel and others. We have a very busy show on tap here. Mike White will join us from the Longhorns. Pete Thamel as well. Peter Atticus and Mike Bianco heading to the College World Series for the first time since he won the title. We'll come in right back.
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17: A better life with Dr. Sanjay Gupta.
18: We all know how important it is to stay active as we age, especially as we get older. But I've come to realize that for as good as people are about getting their cardio in, a lot of older folks really don't seem to be doing the recommended amount of strength training or even understand why it's so important. It helps you stay functional and therefore independent for as long as possible. Certified strength and conditioning specialist Dana Santis says a great place to start is not with dumbbells or barbells, but with your body weight, which allows you to build strength while also learning how your body moves and where your limitations exist. It also reduces the risk of overwhelming your connective tissue, which adapts more slowly than muscles as we get older. Once you're comfortable, you can dial up that intensity, but do it slowly, do it carefully. I'm Dr. Sanjay Gupta, helping you live a better life.

0: And welcome back. And there is at least some reporting out there that Big 12 schools are going to refuse to play Texas Tech. I tried to say that with a straight face because you and I both know that that is not going to happen, that no Big 12 school is going to refuse a payday. Brendan Sorsby also has a statement out about the ruling, and of course he is pleased. Very grateful for the endless support I have received throughout this entire process. Bottom line, his attorney said that he is now going to be a beacon of understanding of the seriousness of the issue, and it's much better to have him rehabilitated in warning others about playing football and betting on the games than to keep him on the sidelines. Again, college sports, should we really be that shocked and outraged about anything that goes on anymore? John is in Connecticut. Good afternoon.
1: Hey, Paul. The first time I called you, this kind of is the end of the world, I think, as far as college sports is concerned, if it can't be overturned. Because this guy, Cody Campbell's put all this money in, apparently behind him, so it's money that's going in to defend a person, and a lot of the greatest athletes in the history of sports have lost all of their

0: I mean, because, I mean, when are they going to set examples? I didn't say hang the guy. I mean, everybody makes mistakes. But that's the rules. He made a mistake, so let him go pro what he has to do. I mean, what a disgrace what they're doing with this poor. And I tell you, I eat, sleep, and drink college football, I swear to God, all my life. And I'm so disgusted with it now. It's like I don't know what else to go for because I love baseball too, but I'm college football is my number one thing, I'll tell you. And I don't want to bore with the same old stuff there. But that's basically it, though, Pon. I don't know what your answer is to that, but I don't know what the hell to say. I never usually call this time of year. Go ahead, sir. And nice talking to you, Paul. It's always a pleasure.
1: Thank you very much. Great to hear from you. Let me check in with Bubba in Houston. Hey, Bubba.
2: Hey, Paul. It's an honor to be on your show. Thank you very much for having me.
1: Thank you.
2: I'm going to be a bit of a contrarian here, Paul. Like, I see the Gene Taylor, you know, Georgia AD too, talking about should we even play Texas Tech. Let me ask you this. I mean, if any other school had landed Sorsby and this same thing happened, isn't there a lot of hypocrisy going on, Paul? And Kessler is the kind of attorney that you don't hire him, he hires you. He feels like he had a dead-to-rights case here, and he got old Sorsby. And he represented him in court, and he whooped that NCAA lawyer's butt. And he
1: Well, Bubba, hold on a second. I mean, let's not get carried away. It's not like this was in front of the World Court at The Hague or the Supreme Court. I mean, this was in Fort Worth, which is, you know, a little more centralized than Lubbock. But the point is, I know where you're coming from, and what I'm a little surprised at the absolute shock and awe of everybody calling in, because the NCAA has lost its soul a long time ago. So let's not act like what's happening here. I mean, this is more of a, most players understand this maybe more than even fans, is that this is just verboten. You don't bet on a team, but this guy did. And by the way, I mean, gambling is so pervasive right now in every sport, including college athletics, that there's probably so much more of this going on, and we act like this is a one-time, isolated situation. It is not. Thank you for the call. Really, really do appreciate it. Let me check in with Mark in Florida. Hey, Mark, go right ahead.
3: Hey, Paul. Thank you for taking my call today. I appreciate it, but I just want to go ahead and springboard off of Richie's call earlier. You know, if we're going to take all the teeth out of the NCAA football governing bodies, I mean, what's the use in having rules at all? I mean, I know I'd like what you just said about it's happening behind the scenes anyway.
1: Mark, listen, there are a bunch of rules right now, but nobody's enforcing them. That's to me the bigger issue than this one case. Right. And what this really has said, I mean, this has confirmed what everybody already knows, that the NCAA is a worthless organization that has no teeth at all. I mean, we knew they didn't have any teeth in legislating against Ohio State or Alabama or Georgia, but now they can't even legislate against the simplest thing in the world, betting on your own team. So that they should not even be in existence. And I don't want to hear some bogus, hypocritical comment from the NCAA president. He's the last person I want to hear from. The big issue here is, does the Big 12 conference have a commissioner? The answer, of course, is no, they don't. They have one in name only in Brett Yormark. What has he had to say about this? What is he? Can he do anything about it? And if he can't do anything about it, then let's quit all the I mean, he's the only person in my mind right now who could say, we're going against you. But you and I both know he won't do that.
3: Yeah, I just think that when the MLB banished Pete Rose from baseball years ago, it set a precedence. And I just like that other caller before me. Somebody's got to set a precedent. So this is.
1: I understand all that.
3: Drift away.
1: This case is a little bit different than Pete Rose. In fact, it's actually worse considering we're talking college athletics here. We'll take a short break. More of your phone calls, a lot more reaction to this. But Mike White, who has done it again, two consecutive national championships for the Longhorns, he'll join us in a minute.
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9: A better life with Dr. Sanjay Gupta.
10: We all know how important it is to stay active as we age, especially as we get older. But I've come to realize that for as good as people are about getting their cardio in, a lot of older folks really don't seem to be doing the recommended amount of strength training or even understand why it's so important. It helps you stay functional and therefore independent for as long as possible. Certified strength and conditioning specialist Dana Santos says a great place to start is not with dumbbells or barbells, but with your body weight, which allows you to build strength while also learning how your body moves and where your limitations exist. It also reduces the risk of overwhelming your connective tissue, which adapts more slowly than muscles as we get older. Once you're comfortable, you can dial up that intensity, but do it slowly, do it carefully. I'm Dr. Sanjay Gupta, helping you live a better life.
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0: back in. Bob is up next in Cincinnati before we get to our next guest. Good afternoon, Bob.
1: Hello, Paul. Thank you so much. I wanted to ask you, is any other journalist, I've seen this on your program, working on the influence of private equity and outside money on the 24-game schedule and on the legislation that's in Congress? I mean, thanks for letting us know.
0: Well, somebody should be. There have been some stories written on it, but not. I don't think it's gotten enough attention because that. I tell you what, Bob. I want to finish that conversation, but we need to go to our guests, and I'll talk to you when we finish. But everybody knows by now the amazing women's college softball season has come to an end with record crowds in the stands and many millions watching on television. Of course, it was one. By the Longhorns, and the coach has joined us. Coach, good afternoon, and I know it never gets old winning, even back-to-back, but how do you feel? Good afternoon, and what's it like?
2: Yeah, good afternoon. It feels obviously surreal. It's it's hard to believe it's been 1 year already, and then we're able to come through a pretty tough couple of games and win six in a row to come out with the championship for the second time.
0: And I know there's all kinds of complexities when you win a title, but it started off fairly difficult for you, losing, I believe, the first game. And just go back to that moment in time because everything has to change at that point in time because there's not that you can catch a breath, but you cannot make any more mistakes.
2: No, without a doubt. I mean, you never want to get into that loser's bracket. The goal is to win the first two games and make it a lot easier on yourself and having two lives going into the playoff Monday. But it just didn't happen. So we had to kind of regroup and get our act together and decide to come out and play for, to write a different story to our ending, write another chapter to it. And we were able to come through and eventually win a good game against Nebraska with a couple of home runs. And just forge ahead one game at a time.
0: Coach White, I know teams are different from 1 year to the next, but a lot of the same names are there, especially the head coach. Is there anything you can lean on after going through it last year, winning it in three games in the finals that may have played a factor, or is it just a complete reset from year to year?
2: You know, it's really hard to say because you try so many different things in your toolbox and you throw it out there and you hope something sticks and makes it work. But the one thing that seemed to have worked was getting them to choose a player on the team that they were going to play for. You know, so to take the pressure off themselves, they don't feel like they had to do it for their own good, that they were going to do it for someone else on the team and fight for them and continue to play until where last out was made.
0: It's almost cliche to ask anyone in the Southeastern Conference what that's like, because we all know what it's like. And you've had to deal with some of the best teams in the game, including a coach who has won so many titles at Oklahoma. But when you go through that all year long, what does it do for you by the time you get to the NCAA tournament?
2: Well, you kind of take the good and the bad, and you kind of make something good out of it. So you go that, hey, we've lost a few games against these teams, but the good part is that we've seen the best of the pitching. And as it was, we faced all the best pitchers in the country and eliminated some really tough seniors, Jordy Ball, Kalen Pickens, Nigel Kennedy, just to name a few. So being able to knock them off and, felt like we'd seen that kind of pitching all year long. So we just had to be ready and, fight to be able to kind of get a win.
0: Coach, Texas expects to win championships. That's why coaches like you end up going there because you've been in this position at other places. But what is it like just being on that campus where the standard of excellence is almost unlike any in college sports?
2: Yeah, you look at our Hall of Champions, and there's names, and you see that, and you go, God, what it'd be like to be in that that area. And fortunately, I was able to do that last year for the first time. And our once a month head coach meetings are like who's who or who, but they're all really down to earth people. They really help each other out. We follow each other on WhatsApp and support one another. And we really feel, because we know what it's like to be in those shoes and having the not only the eyes of Texas on you, but the eyes of the whole country really kind of, you know, feel like there's a lot of pressure a lot of times. But really, we're just doing our jobs, and we love to support each other.
0: Coach, I know it's always great to get back home, especially when there's a championship welcome, but pretty unique when you get back and literally everybody is there waiting for you. What was that like for you and your team?
2: Yeah, it was awesome. I mean, the first year was a real surprise. I mean, we just didn't know it was going to happen. They said, hey, there's a big celebration, and there was thousands of people lined up in our field. So it was really kind of a surprise. This year was a little bit more difficult because it was raining and thunderstorms and everything else, but we still got it off, and it was still a fun time. And, you know, the celebration of bringing another championship home was awesome, you know, especially for those young players that hadn't experienced it. But we made the most of a situation. And, of course, you know, with the baseball team in town as well, there was a lot of hoopla going on as well. So there's it's been a real electric kind of place right now in the postseason for this university.
0: Coach, I know college athletics is fairly complicated these days, and there's not a lot of time you can breathe, but is there a way to finally walk away from this, or is there too many daily pressures for you to really enjoy it?
2: Well, not yet. I do have some vacation time circled on my calendar here. In a couple of weeks, I'm going to Hawaii, so I don't feel too bad for me. But, you know, right now, the portal opened today, of course, for softball, and so it's been hot and heavy. We've had one recruit on visit already, and, you know, the recruiting season opened on Saturday, so we're already kind of behind the eight ball a little bit, so we got to kind of hit the road and make sure we keep our recruits, incoming recruits, happy. And then, of course, there's a little bit of time. The second week of August, there's some time frame there where we can kind of rest and relax before the season starts again, and there we go.
0: What's going to be your go-to relaxation in Hawaii when you finally get there?
2: Well, it's going to be on Maui this year, so we like to go to Kauai and Maui, and, you know, I'll try and play some golf, and, of course, you can find me on the beach somewhere. So
0: I'll be looking. Coach, congratulations. You've earned it. Back-to-back national champions for Coach Mike White at the University of Texas. We'll take a short break here. We are back with more after this.
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8: Making sure your kids get enough sleep. It's one of the most important things you can do for them as a parent, and yet it's often overlooked. Not only does sleep in the early years set the stage for mental and physical health, it also creates the foundation for how one sleeps later in life. That's according to the National Sleep Foundation. Now, that organization recommends 14 to 17 hours a night for newborns, 12 to 15 for infants, 11 to 14 for toddlers, 10 to 13 for preschoolers, and 9 to 11 for school-aged children. When it's age appropriate, start by talking to your kids about why sleep is important. It helps their body grow, helps their brains learn, helps their mood stay steady. Don't underestimate the importance of a routine. You can even narrate what you're doing step by step to help them along the way. I'm Dr. Sanjay Gupta, helping you live a better life.
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0: Hey, welcome back. Let's check back with Bob, who we were talking to a minute ago in Cincinnati. Hey, Bob.
1: Thank you. Paul, I was asking about the influence of private equity money and what that's doing to the 24-game schedule and playoff and the legislation in Congress. And I'm surprised. I've heard about it on your program, but I read the Wall Street Journal, Athletic, New York Times. This seems like a subject for an expose to really tell the public what's going on.
0: Yeah, there's been very little reporting on it, and there's been a little bit, but I think for the most part, until now, these private equity groups have mainly stayed under the radar screen. I think that was their desire, but they couldn't stay away from the Senate hearing the other day, and that's when they got outed. You know, a number of them were there, including the former Notre Dame AD, who is now a paid lobbyist of theirs. So it's a great suggestion, by the way. Hey, thank you so much. By the way, I want to go back to something I asked Amanda and Mitt Winter, who is considered one of the top sports legal minds in America, just posted something. Is there a direct correlation? The first thing you saw Charlie Baker do was get down on his knees and grovel. Hey, this is what we've got to get behind Congress bailing us out. And Winter, who runs a sports law practice, said that there is nothing in the Cruz bill that would stop athlete lawsuits against the NCAA based on contract claims, which this is. This is not an antitrust situation. This is a pure agreement that Sorsby was able to win on. So don't let Ted Cruz and company try to act like these two are connected. They're really not. Cruz's bill does stand for a number of things that the NCAA has issues with. So we now have it on the screen. This is Mitt Winter posting here about the claims. So that's an important thing to keep in mind. He's a big time college athletics attorney. He represents NIL situations. He's based in Kansas City. Great reputation there. Let's continue with more phone calls. And Tim is up next in Louisiana. Hello, Tim. Good afternoon.
2: Good afternoon, Paul. Thank you for taking the call. Paul, to my feeble mind, there is only one reason, and one reason only, for the NCAA to exist, and that is to pay their exorbitant salaries from the monies raised for March Madness.
0: Well, you know what? I think you're probably right, Tim. They run the women's softball and the men's college World Series too, but that's really their purpose is long ago. I mean, they used to form as a governing body that had enforcement power and declared eligibility issues, but they are so weak right now because of all these losses in court that they and some of, you know, these local cases are one thing. I mean, they've lost in federal court as well. Don't act like this is just a local yokel judge in Fort Worth. Thanks for the call. Appreciate it very, very much.
2: Well, but if I may add, Paul, you know, the media rights for men's alone is $1.02 billion.
0: Yes.
2: And women's get $115 million plus the gate receipts, and the NCAA keeps 60-70% of all this money.
0: Well, no, that's how they. I mean, they have a Taj Mahal up in Indianapolis, and I have no earthly idea what happens in that building. Meanwhile, Charlie Baker spends most of his time in Boston or Washington. I don't know what he does in Washington because he has yet to accomplish a single thing, but that's where he spends a lot of his time. Let me check in with Scissorhands and OKC. Good afternoon.
3: Paul, what's up, buddy? It's been a minute. How you been doing, my guy?
0: How are you doing, man?
3: Man, I'm doing great, man. It was kind of bad for me for a little bit because, you know, I'm usually at the softball tournaments for my OU softball girls, and you know, true OU fans were never, ever, ever, ever, ever, ever, ever root for Texas. So I'm not even going to talk about them. I'm going to pass it on. And then my Thunder didn't make it to the championship, but you know what, Paul? my OU baseball won today, and it looks like we're going to be facing Alabama. So what do you think about that, my buddy?
0: It should be pretty amazing. Alabama is on a roll, but I watched the end. I watched the end of the OU Georgia Tech game about a week or two ago, and what they've done at Kansas. I mean, they've won both on the road. That's pretty hard to do. Hey, thanks for the call, Scissorhand. Talk to you soon. Dan is up next in North Carolina. Hello, Dan.
4: Hi, Paul. I apologize to you and your producers for even calling today. I'm talking about Sorsby. You know, just last week, it was bravo because they ruled that Sorsby was not going to be eligible to play in this calendar year. And that was the way it should be. 1 week later, some judge in the state of Texas decides, no, we can't have that. Texas Tech is too good to be without one of the proclaimed best quarterbacks for this coming year. Got to be able to play. So he overturns the ruling. You are so right all the time, Paul. These people clearly don't have a clue what they're doing. I mean, you just have to keep up the pace, my friend. I don't know how you can stand it, but it's one fiasco a day. I can't keep up with them. I don't even know what to talk to you about as it relates to the college football program. But having said that, what is your exact feeling? You don't think Sorsby should be allowed to play this year, do you?
0: I think there should have been some accommodation to avoid court, by the way, but that didn't happen. I think Sorsby's team had recommended a 2-game suspension. I think they probably could have found something even more severe, but the NCAA wouldn't do it. I mean, I don't like anything about this case, but...
4: Me either.
0: I think that the NCAA is so married to sports gambling that they have a hard time staying with a straight face that they can't allow it. And I've heard athletes come out today and say this is wrong. But I don't know. Maybe because I've become so inoculated to the abject hypocrisy of the NCAA that it just doesn't seem to affect me as much as it is some people.
4: I think you're right. Those anxieties have been passed down to us. We're suffering all this anxiety.
0: I mean, Dan, how many times can you say this is the worst decision we've ever heard? Because I think I've said that about 5 times in the last year.
4: I hear you. I absolutely hear you. I understand that perfectly. Yeah. I'm with you, Paul.
0: Thanks for the call. Really do appreciate it. Let me check in with Diane in Texas. Good afternoon, Diane. Diane, you there? Apparently not. Todd is in North Carolina. Hello, Todd.
5: Hey, Paul. How are you doing today? Thanks for taking my call.
0: Thank you.
5: Hey, I had a question for you. How in the world can you give an opinion on the President of the United States and do you agree with Stephen A. Smith telling him not to show up in North Carolina or in New York for the game tonight?
0: Well, I mean, I think I've been to a number of games with the president, this president primarily, but to me it always adds something. But I don't know the machinations of the chaos that it creates. So that to me, if you're the president, you have to decide what's in my best interest, but what's in the best interest of the people of New York City.
5: But would you tell him not to go? Is that your forum, or would you just...
0: I know Stephen said that. What was the rationale behind it? Because I missed his explanation.
5: He don't think that he's a New York fan to begin with, and there's been
0: I think that's absurd. Donald Trump's lived in New York his entire life, so I've seen him at Knicks games. I've seen him at countless other games. I've seen him. Yeah. So, I mean, I don't think that's fair. I mean, to me, the only issue, and I've been to, I'm trying to think, at least 4 football games that Donald Trump was at. It's an issue to go to a football stadium with 80,000 seats. It's different. I mean, by the way, the security for Madison Square Garden, for people who've never been there, I mean, it's literally right in the middle of Manhattan. And, you know, you can't get a busier area to go to a sporting event. So that to me is the only issue. I'm more concerned about the security of the president going in and coming, and then, you know, how much does it inconvenience the fans?
5: Well, I think you're right about that, but if they can do Times Square every year for New Year's.
0: Yeah, you're right. But by the way, I don't think it's that big a deal. I think when you start, I think any of the, and I've stood within 20 yards of the president during the national anthem. It's a big deal. It's a big deal when the president shows up wherever you are. Now, again, I'm not online to get into Madison Square Garden right now in the heat trying to go through security either.
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20: How often do you stop to wonder whether you should share something that's revealing, maybe even embarrassing, with a partner, a friend, or even your boss? In her new book called Revealing, The Underrated Power of Oversharing, behavioral scientist Leslie John says doing just that can help you deepen relationships that are vital to your life. We need people to trust us in order to get things like love, friendship, and career success. That's what she told us. When you make yourself vulnerable by revealing something sensitive, it does make other people trust you. In turn, when you ask someone to reveal something about themselves, showing that interest will generally lead someone to like you more. Why? Because people like to be asked about themselves, she says. It also signals that they are discriminating and choosy, but in a good way. I'm Dr. Sanjay Gupta, helping you live a better life.

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1: I don't need to hear anything from anybody. 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Just play the game one way. You hit a ball in the gap, run. Boom, coming in hot.
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3: Two days.

0: and the story of the day, other than the Knicks, of course. Don't want anybody to misread the talking points here. But Brandon Thoresby has been allowed to play for now. A judge in Tarrant County, that is Fort Worth, not Lubbock, granted an injunction to play. He's eligible. Still some confusion, but this is the timeline. Story started back in April, and Pete Thamel has been covering the story from its inception, joining us now. Pete, first of all, thank you for the time. Let's just get the reaction that you've heard from people in college athletics today to this judge's decision.
1: Paul, I don't think many recent developments in college athletics have yielded such unanimity amongst the very fractured college athletics world. From coaches, athletic directors, commissioners, agents, every part and parcel, people are aghast. They're shocked. I actually have a reaction story that we're going to run soon on ESPN up in front of me now. We officially lost our soul, one Big 12 AD told me. Sonny Dykes is outspoken. He said, how's anyone ever going to trust the outcome of a game again? AD's Gene Taylor and I texted. He was apoplectic, the athletic director at Kansas State, about what happened. The reaction of the industry has been really been swift and rare in these fractured times, where you get this many people agreeing that someone who gambled on college sports, what happens to them should not be at the whims of a random district court judge in Texas, but rather the rules of the organization itself that they fall under.
0: Peter, it seems like if there is unanimity, then something ought to be able to get done to stop it, although I know that's easier said. What is the path now for the NCAA, and what's the likelihood they can do anything about this?
1: The path is an appeal, Paul. And, first of all, just, I'm not a lawyer, but I play one on Twitter occasionally. This happened to Bediako. People are like, well, how come the NCAA can't stop it? And if you read from the actual ruling today, which is kind of a legal ruling in a court in Texas, it says the NCAA is enjoined, which basically means prohibited from doing the following, quote, prohibiting Thoresby from practicing, playing, or otherwise participating on Texas Tech's football team for the 2026 season. So legally, the NCAA can't do anything right now. They will or are expected to appeal. We'll probably hear something of that along that line formally today. The problem with the appeal, from talking to just some lawyers generally familiar with how these things work, is there's three filings, which may be 45 days apart, maybe 60 days apart. This, I'm sure, Paul, you're getting PTSD from all these NCAA committee on infractions rulings, where everybody passes paper back and then the person who's under the microscope goes off. So I was told there is a chance that the NCAA's appeal could get heard and ruled on this year. Now, it would be a appellate court ruling, which would be a group of judges. Those are not quick, a minimum of probably a month, as precedent would go, for a decision to be made. So very likely this is the legal version of, running out the clock by running the fullback dive for first down after first down in the fourth quarter, where by the time the appeal, the general thought is by the time the appeal does reach the courts, Brandon Thoresby will be off at the NFL Combine, and his eligibility will be exhausted. He does only have one more year of college football remaining, and so he's, his eligibility is going to be up after the 2026 season. There's no redshirt year or anything like that. So, I would say the NCAA's legal options are few. And look, Paul, this is not the first time you and I have discussed the NCAA losing a legal case. They rarely win. They certainly rarely win against Jeffrey Kessler and Scott Thompson, the lawyers that Thoresby's team hired for this. But it is a ruling that has reverberated throughout all of college sports today. A couple of ADs in the Big 12, Mike Budde and Gene Taylor, told me there's been informal chatter, no formal discussions about people not playing Tech. Now, they were quick to say, we don't know what the real reality of that is. It's probably just like a knee jerk, you know, we'll show them. But, you know, I would say it's fair to say Big 12 athletic directors are fairly aligned that they're not thrilled with this decision, as are Big 12 coaches.
0: Have we heard yet from the Big 12's commissioner, Brett Yormark?
1: We have not. We have not. And I've there's been a few Pauls lobbed in to the Big 12's office. It's a fascinating position for Yormark, and a great question by you, Paul. You know, Texas Tech is the bell cow, right? They've won one league title, and we treat them like they're, you know, like they're Florida State under Bobby Bowden in the 90s, right? But look, they've spent the most, and modern college athletics have told us those who spend the most have the best chance of winning, right? And so coming off their league title and their playoff appearance, they are the favorite to win the league, especially now if Sorsby's their quarterback. And, you know, Yormark is in a tricky position between the best team in the league, projected anyway, and then the other 15 schools in the league who are unhappy. So it will be interesting to see what they say. I would imagine that will be a high wire act of jargon that does come with this, because if you're gonna try to, yeah, you, when you have those two powers against each other, you know, 15 unhappy folks, you know, against one team that sort of made themselves a target. They've almost taken pride in it. So it will be fascinating theater in the Big 12 this year.
0: Yeah, and Pete, finally, their biggest booster, Cody Campbell, well known to most of the audience, was in Washington the other day trying to push along native son Ted Cruz's bill, and I know a lot of people have said that, man, this is great. Now maybe something will happen in Congress, but they're connected, but there's not a straight line. What have you heard on the Cruz end of it in relation to this ruling maybe being a gift?
1: Oh, I think that's, you know, it's a retired Tarrant County judge. It's 300 miles from Lubbock, so I think that's that's probably a little bit of message board fodder. Even my cynical soul wouldn't take a reach that far. But what I have heard today is you have Cody Campbell talking out of both sides of his mouth, right? You have Cody Campbell saying we need reform in Washington, and then you have Cody Campbell, you know, cheerleading Brendan Sorsby's Brendan Sorsby, who basically did what the, you know, people have been hoping for years that Congress could achieve, right? Which is get rid of this hodgepodge, whack-a-mole local judge rulings and bring some sanity and stability to our sport. That obviously would come with some antitrust protection that, you know, seems unlikely to emerge at this point in that bill in Washington, because there's a lot of pork and fat rolled in with a lot of animosity towards the two bell cow leagues. And, you know, that bill is not going to pass without the support of those two bell cow leagues. So, yeah, as usual, when you bring in the federal government, it does come with some complications, Paul, and that's what folks are learning in Washington right now.
0: Many thanks, Pete Thamel, joining us on the big news of today in college athletics. And the one thing he said that I don't think there's a single person out there outside of Cody Campbell can disagree with, and I'm not even sure he could get a disagreement, is that Cody Campbell, once again, is talking out of both sides of his mouth. We'll take a break here. Your reaction to all of this when we come back.
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7: 20 years ago, the average attention span was about 2.5 minutes. Today, it's just 47 seconds. Pretty disconcerting. That's according to new research out of UC Irvine. But really, this isn't our fault, at least not entirely. We can blame technology and the world around us. Attention, it turns out, is not an unlimited resource. You only have so much of it to give. Start paying more attention to what times of the day you seem to be at your mental peak. Try to knock out the more complicated stuff during that time. It's also important to take breaks every so often so you can more easily lock in when you're trying to concentrate. One expert said, even trying to visualize where you want to end your day with everything all wrapped up or with tons left to do. That can act as a real motivator. I'm Dr. Sanjay Gupta, helping you live a better life.
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0: So interesting what Thamel said there. This ruling broke, about 10 o'clock this morning? And it is now 4:15 Eastern time, and we have not heard from Brett Yormark, the commissioner of the of the Big 12 Conference. How difficult would it be to issue a statement unless you're conflicted? You know the right answer. You know the right statement is how egregious the ruling is, pretty much like everybody else in college athletics. But you also know that you upset Cody Campbell, who probably could get you fired from your cush $4 million a year job. And you don't have to want to go back into the entertainment business right now because you found out how much easier it is. Anyway, let's get to Judge John from Tennessee. Good afternoon.
1: Hey, Paul. I thought for a long time that one of the real problems in our society is the lack of discipline. And of course, this case just emphasizes the lack of discipline. But it's our whole society, Paul. You can break into the Capitol and knock down the doors, and you get pardoned. Kids get spanked at school or disciplined at school, and the parents come and jump on the teacher. I remember when I was a kid, if I got a spanking at school, I got a spanking when I got home.
0: Right.
1: The idea that we just don't have enough discipline in our society and let people be punished for what they've done wrong is a real bad thing. And I haven't called in 2 or 3 weeks because I really didn't have much to say, but I really am horrified by this decision. Now, I haven't read the pleadings, and I don't know exactly what grounds the judge used.
0: By the way, Judge, he didn't really knock himself out on the ground, so you can catch up on that pretty quickly.
1: Okay. Well, I just think it's a perfect example of the lack of discipline in our society. And what are these other boys girls that are going to school now? Will they think it's okay to gamble on their games? Apparently they will.
0: But Judge, here's the one thing I'll say about that. And I think most reasonable people think it's terrible to gamble. But I know, and you know too, if you were defending the other guy, the NCAA has got an official gambling partner. Every network is inundated by how easy it is to gamble. It's a little bit different today, and people try to bring Pete Rose into it. That was a different era when gambling was not as easy as it is. I'm not making an excuse for the guy. I mean, I agree with you. It's wrong. But the bar has been lowered so dramatically. That to me is where it's really, but you just said it. It's where are the norms in society? I know what it was like when I grew up. You grew up a generation ahead of me, and even after that. But there are no norms anymore anywhere.
1: You're right, and that's a shame. And we're going to have to cure that somehow or other.
0: It's going to take quite a revolution. But hey, Judge, thank you very much for your call. Diane is up next in Texas. Good afternoon.
2: Hello, Paul. I hope you're having a good day today.
0: Thank you.
2: On this topic of a bigger picture, talking about the larger players here, when we're talking about private equity and their totally focused, disciplined, and I know I'm using that in a different way, dedication to capture

0: gambling. What are they going to do in response to this? Because this could be a threat to them. And we're talking about a threat to an industry that is growing and has had such explosive growth. I think that's something that we should be looking at. But that will be, of the major players I mentioned and you mentioned, that will be the one that's least obvious and least explicit. So that's all I have to say today, Paul. Thank you, as always, for taking my call.
1: Thank you. Yeah, I've had a number of people ask me, well, do you think Vegas will put a line on a Soresby game? The answer is yes. I mean, there are already betting lines out there about how much this helps Texas Tech's chances of not only winning, of getting to the CFP, of winning the championship, of Soresby being in the Heisman. I mean, that is, I'm not moralizing. I'm just telling the truth. We for all the outrage today, oh, this is the worst day ever. We've already been down there. We've already been through that. I mean, at every iteration, college athletics goes to a new low, and this is probably the bottom, because this was the last frontier where betting was simply not permitted. But now that this has been shattered, it's just let's see if we can find even a lower bottom than you could always find. This has been proven to us over history, especially in politics. There's always a new bottom. You never run out of space when you're going down. Let me continue with more phone calls. And Brad is up next in Oklahoma. Hello, Brad.
2: Hi, Paul. Thanks for taking my call. I know. Let me preface my statement here by saying that I know I'm going to be in the minority here big time. And I don't gamble myself. I don't place bets. And I understand you got to follow the rules. But are we being a little too self-righteous in this case? Are we being a little bit too much moral police? I mean, we got a young kid here. To my knowledge, he bet on a team. He bet on his own team to win. He didn't play in the games. I personally think we got a lot bigger fish to fry and to worry about. I don't know why we couldn't put some things in. I mean, if a kid bets on his own team to win, isn't that what we want him to do? Don't we want him to do everything they can to win the game? Now, I'm not saying they should vote, to bet on their team to lose, or, point spreads or anything like that. But if a kid is betting on his own team to win, we look at our society. I think we're being a little self-righteous. We're being a little bit moral police to say, well, yeah, this kid bet on his own team to win, and let's ruin him. Let's make it where he can't participate in the sports anymore. I want to get your comment on that, and then I want to. I got one other comment about the SEC league in general.
1: Yeah, I mean, I think you, Brad, I think right now, in spite of what we've heard from the audience and from the moral police who opine on these issues, I don't know if that many people are really as outraged as you think, because really, we had something come up a couple of months ago where one of the military operatives who was going to capture Maduro in Venezuela bet on Polymarket about the capture. So people are betting on everything right now, and there's almost no way to keep up with it. So yeah, it is better if you bet on yourself, but it's still wrong because you can influence certain. I mean, every outcome is not purely who won the game and who lost. I mean, it could be how many runs are scored, how many yards are gained. There's 1,000 aspects of it. But right now, that has now been shattered by a local judge, and I don't think the NCAA can do anything about it.
2: Yeah. Well, my other issue is, particularly with what we're talking about right now and then the legislation that's in D.C. and so forth, I said 5 years ago, that and I told all my friends when we were talking about these kind of things, the NCAA is it's a has been. It has no power. It doesn't do anything anymore, except occasionally it tries to put a black eye

0: on a program or something. I think it's run its course. I don't think that we need to be. I think the NCAA should be abolished. Now, I do think there needs to be some governing bodies that look over college sports. And I said 5 years ago, I said, you know where this is all headed? This is all headed for a couple of giant conferences or maybe one giant conference. And then that's come to pass over the last 5 years. We see these conferences getting bigger and bigger. What would be wrong with the SEC just going out and maybe take 2 or 3 years here to develop this? But what if, and this might sound kind of funny at first, but think about it. You know, what would be wrong if you had an SEC that had 64 teams in it?
1: Brad, I need to interrupt because we're late on it, but thanks for the call. But there's some federal laws that could prohibit that. Anyway, let's take a short break. We are coming back with more right after this.
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11: A Better Life with Dr. Sanjay Gupta.
12: Breast cancer is the most common cancer among women in the world. And according to a new study out of the University of Washington School of Medicine, an estimated 3.5 million cases a year are expected by 2050. Now, the good news is we've gotten so much better at screening, earlier detection, and cutting-edge treatments in many countries, including here in the United States. But even here in America, black women have a death rate from breast cancer that is 40% higher than white women, a disparity that exists despite our world-class treatment infrastructure. So what can you do to lower your risk? Eat less red meat? 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Exercise is really important. Cut back on drinking, quit smoking. And remember this, you should start getting mammograms. At what age? 40. That's when you should start. I'm Dr. Sanjay Gupta, helping you live a better life.
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0: back. Great to have all of you with us. And let's check in with Bill in Florida. Hey, Bill, good afternoon.
1: Good afternoon, buddy. Everybody knows that the NCAA hasn't had any teeth since Ebert was up there. And so we looks like we're having to go out and try to do something ourselves. The only people right now that could really control this thing is the people that control the football playoff series. They could say, we will not take any team who has a member that has any affiliation or had one with gambling. At that problem, then it would start, because all these other kids are saying now, hey, I can run out there and gamble and they're going to let me keep on playing. But that football committee could close that thing down by saying one thing. No team that has a player that has ever been involved in gambling on his team or any other team could play, and that would eliminate some of these teams from doing this.
0: You may be right, Bill. I don't know what their charter says, but certainly that would be a significant moment if they chose to do that. Bill, thank you very, very much. Let me check in next with Andy, who is in Florida. Hello, Andy. Good afternoon.
2: Good afternoon, Paul. I don't think you can stop gambling. My story is in 1964. My friend, my fraternity brother's dad would take our bets, okay? Then he had a bookie. And so I bet $25, and that was like 20% of my income at that time. And he placed the bet, and I won. And then so I said, I bet on next week, 25. Well, you know what he did? He kept that bet because he thought it was a bad bet. Sure enough, I lost, and I had to pay $27.50. Okay, and that cured me. I said, I ain't doing that no more. But you can't stop gambling. If you start getting all these laws, it just goes underground. And, you know, I just say don't do it. Don't get the government involved in anything if you can avoid it. Anytime the government gets involved, it goes to hell in a handbasket, in my opinion.
0: So, thank you for your experience. Andy, you be well. Chris is up next in South Carolina. Hello, Chris.
3: Boom, Paul. Hey, before I get started, War Damn Eagle Sheila, where you been? We've been missing you. You're the only War Damn Eagle fan worth a damn. But, Paul, okie dokie. I mean, I just don't understand where his moral compass is at, Paul. Because ain't nothing wrong with gambling unless you got the direct effect of affecting the outcome. That's the only way. It's the right way and the wrong way of doing anything. He violated. The only way, and that commission, the way he needs to do is tell that man he can't play. But we know he ain't going to do that, Paul, because they want to win. Everybody's sacrificing everything just to win. But, Paul, with all them other Texas coaches down there winning championships, when is Dale Cunning going to realize he got the wrong man leading that football program? Texas, wake up. Paul, you have a nice day.
0: We will continue here with Ricky in Louisiana. Hey, Ricky, go right ahead. Rocky is up next. Hey, Rocky.
4: Hey, Paul. Thanks for taking my call. Just a quick observation on this ruling. The way I see this is the ruling is for the player and against the NCAA. But why can't the NCAA now say that if the player plays, the games that they win or lose are null and void? The games don't count. Why? I mean, does the ruling say that the NCAA doesn't have that power anymore? Can't they just null and void these games if he plays?
0: Yeah, I think I understand what your question is, but I think I don't think they're going to be able to do that while this case is being litigated.
4: Oh, I thought the litigation was already over.
0: No. I mean, the ruling came in today, but the NCAA will undoubtedly appeal. Yes.
4: Right. And I think I would think that would be the grounds that they would appeal on. You know, okay, we lost.
0: No. This is not about eligibility. This is a little bit different. Anyway, it's a fair point. I don't think, as long as it's under appeal, that will not happen. Hey, thank you for the call. Beside the guy, As long as all this guy wants to do is be eligible for the season. Once the clock runs out, he's gone. He doesn't really care. He's a transfer, by the way. Remember that. Let me check in with Andy, who is up next in Oklahoma. Hey, Andy.
5: Paul, I was calling because I had a visit with Kirby Hokut's assistant. And
0: yes.
5: The judge that ruled on this is not a Tech grad. He's from
0: right.
5: Tarrant County. The
0: okay.
5: Tech grad had recused himself.
0: Correct.
5: But I don't understand what we're doing here. The NCAA needs to go away. And the idea that these people are in bed with gamblers. I mean, look at the Alabama State basketball player in query right now. What do they think's going to happen?
0: Well, I think you're right about part of that. The NCAA has not been strong on gambling, and once they became an official partner with gambling institutions, they have tolerated it in cases. This is really the backbreaker, though. And I think anybody who acts like the NCAA has control over anything anyway doesn't understand the way this has been going on now. And you know, this is not the Bediako case. It's not the Trinidad Chambliss case. This is far more serious, except that other than outrage, this is the way it goes nowadays. This is where everybody goes for relief. Hey, thanks for the call. We're up against the break. If you would like to chime in on this or any other issue, you can give us a ring right now at 855-242-7285.
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14: Making sure your kids get enough sleep. It's one of the most important things you can do for them as a parent, and yet it's often overlooked. Not only does sleep in the early years set the stage for mental and physical health, it also creates the foundation for how one sleeps later in life. That's according to the National Sleep Foundation. Now, that organization recommends 14 to 17 hours a night for newborns, 12 to 15 for infants, 11 to 14 for toddlers, 10 to 13 for preschoolers, and 9 to 11 for school-aged children. when it's age appropriate, start by talking to your kids about why sleep is important. It helps their body grow, helps their brains learn, helps their mood stay steady. Don't underestimate the importance of a routine. You can even narrate what you're doing step by step to help them along the way. I'm Dr. Sanjay Gupta, helping you live a better life.
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0: Hey, welcome back. Rudy is up next in Texas. Hey, Rudy, good afternoon.
1: Hey, Paul. Good afternoon. And listen, this whole thing has gotten out of whack. This judge who made that ruling, wonder how much green paper he got under the table. If that guy from Oklahoma, Brad, made those suggestions, total moron. But he's from Oklahoma, so. But that's all I got to say, Paul. Thank you. Have a good day.
0: Yeah, and let me offer this. It's a retired judge. It was in Fort Worth. It wasn't in Lubbock. So the backstory is that there was a Texas Tech judge initially who got the case. He recused himself. This is a retired judge, and in many circuits, retired judges come on and do the case. They're supposed to have some partiality, but not everyone, but I would say about 75% of these state judges are ruling in favor of the home team. The most noteworthy that, two that didn't. The second go-around on the Betty Ocko went against the player, and then obviously the case in Knoxville went against the quarterback, Aguilar. Let's continue with calls here, and Jay Paul is in Vegas. Good afternoon.
2: Good afternoon, Paul. You know, in light of the president's attendance at tonight's game at Madison Square Garden, the city officials have ruled out any watch parties, which have been going on in the playoffs without incident, very well. And, you know, Knicks fans have been already, the average Knicks fan, been locked out of the games tonight due to the outrageous cost. And all I'm saying is, I hope there aren't any problems tonight, but if there are any because of people being upset about not having watch parties, I lay it at the foot of the president.
0: Now, let me ask you a question about watch parties. I should know this, but where do the watch parties take place? Are they outside the garden?
2: Yes.
0: Okay.
2: And you know, the traffic issues that his visit alone is outrageous. And, you know, not being able to enjoy and wherever they are, I'm sure there's ones all over the city. I'm here in North Las Vegas, and we're enjoying watch parties outside T-Mobile Arena and in right. My community, the city of North Las Vegas, with the Golden Knights. So it's just fun. And something for the fans who either don't want to pay the price or can't afford the price of a ticket to feel part of the event.
0: No, I understand that, because I can't tell you how many times I've been to a college football game and there are 40,000 people at the square or at the quad or wherever it is watching the game. So, I mean, I haven't really thought about this issue. I know what Stephen A. said. My major point wasn't an endorsement of Trump. It was just simply that I have been to games where the president has shown up at, and while it is a security nightmare, it does add to the aura. Now, considering who else is going to be at this game, I don't know if Donald Trump's the only person that matters. I mean, there will be so many celebrities there. But I'm appreciative of your thoughts. I really didn't understand the circumstances completely.
2: Yeah. Well, I'm just, again, my issue is that his being there is going to.
0: But I would say, Jay Paul, having spent a great deal of time in New York in my life, it's kind of hard to imagine you can't walk into any bar in one of the five boroughs and have a good time as opposed to being outside of MSG.
2: Yeah. No, understood. I just hope that there aren't any issues tonight. But
0: no, I hope not either. But
2: today's environment.
0: I mean, listen, I understand the president will not be. He will be in James Dolan's box, which I'm sure is the only. I mean, you can't. I mean, he has sat at the front row of UFC fights. But I think, considering the circumstances, it would probably be better to keep him a little bit out of harm's way. Hey, thanks for the call. I don't know. It's I think you just, it's a personal choice. in terms of Donald Trump, he is a New Yorker. He grew up in Queens. Everyone knows that. Has he been to Knicks games? This isn't the first time. But yeah, it's a. I have been in New York City a number of times when the president, whether it's Obama, whether it's Trump, it doesn't matter who it is. I was there a couple of years ago, and it was Trump, I think, at the UN, and literally you can't move within 30, 40 blocks, and I happen to be very close to it. Driving through New York on the slowest day of the year is a nightmare, let alone having to get that limousine down to lower Midtown. Hey, thanks for the call. Appreciate it very, very much. We will continue with more phone calls here. And Smith is up next in Georgia. Hey, Smith.
3: Hey, buddy. How you doing?
0: We're doing great. Thank you.
3: Hey, I got a question. Do you think this is the nail in the coffin for this this quarterback and the Gamba thing?
0: I don't think this is the nail. To me, he's got. I mean, I would give him. I would say the odds of him playing are pretty good right now. Why would you think it's the nail in the coffin? Or the nail in the coffin, okay, or what?
3: I'm asking about the NCAA.
0: First of all, you can't bury something that's already been buried. The NCAA has no real power anyway. And I mean that's my only disagreement with all the fake outrage today, that this is the end. The NCAA has been on life support for a very long time. That's why the president of the NCAA is literally on his knees begging Congress to bail his organization out, which is almost one reason why I would be against Congress doing anything. But the NCAA is going away. It's just a matter of what the structure looks like, and there should be teeth about gambling. I think most people agree on that, other than Cody Campbell and the Texas Tech fan base right now.
3: What do you think about the? There should be a cap on the NIL, and there should be a cap on the transfers.
0: Well, you say that, Smith, but again, not to give you a dissertation here, but NIL right now is legislated through individual states, and there are no caps. The federal legislation would put a cap, but how can you go in now and take things away that have already been granted? That's, to me, is the question.
3: Okay, thank you, buddy. I just wanted to...
0: Okay, I know the easiest thing in the world to say is this is ridiculous and we've got to put an end to it. But it's a two-way street here. And I know it's unpopular to come out in favor of the players right now, and I'm really not. I think there ought to be some structure here. But whose fault is it that we don't have structure? Is it the players' fault?
3: Or
0: is it the people that run college athletics' fault?
3: Well, it's kind of both, because the players are greedy and the NCAA doesn't want to do it. But I want to know about
0: Smith, we need to go. But first of all, you can say the players are greedy. The players are the one who took this to court because they were getting nothing, absolutely nothing, out of their own likeness. So that's if the people that ran college athletics 15 years ago said, let's give the players something, this could have been settled. But they were too arrogant to do that. And that's why we are at this juncture. We'll be right back.

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12: Have you ever noticed that you mostly breathe through one nostril at a time? Even when you're not sick, even when your allergies aren't bothering you. The body actually switches the dominant nostril as frequently as every 2 hours while we're awake. That's according to Adam Taylor, an anatomy professor at Lancaster University in the UK. This alternating cycle is automatic. It's regulated subconsciously by the hypothalamus in the brain, he said. Your body does this to give each nostril a chance to rest and repair so they don't get too dried out, which could make it easier for pathogens and inflammation to cause damage. Now, Taylor also said studies suggest the left nostril may be more dominant, and when the right nostril is dominant, the body is in a more alert or even stressed state. Who knew? Pretty fascinating stuff. I'm Dr. Sanjay Gupta, helping you live a better life.
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0: Okay, we're going to go from the courts back to the field for just a few minutes here. I know it's been a busy day, but there's a lot happening, and we are under 3 months before the first week of the college football season. And Peter Atticus, headline there, 50 Auburn players, fans should know, the QB who could define Auburn's season. Everyone knows that is Byron Brown, one of the biggest gets in the portal, even though he followed his head coach to Auburn. Peter joining us. We've talked a number of times. Peter, good afternoon. And not a big breaking story that that Brown is going to be a big part of the Auburn resurgence. So tell us what you've learned as you get a little closer to the season.
1: Yeah, first of all, thanks for having me. Yeah, no, obviously, Byron Brown, I mean, I think is going to really define what year one under Alex Golish is for Auburn. I mean, he was the biggest piece by far that Golish brought with him from South Florida. He was, you know, the centerpiece of South Florida's offense last season, led the country in total yards per game, you know, rushed for over 1,000 yards, threw for over 3,000. The only player in college football to do that last season. And, you know, just already become a leader of the team as well, as I, you know, wrote about a little bit in that story. So the number one guy to have circled on that roster.
0: Let's talk a little bit more about him, because, I mean, when you don't get a chance to see these players and then finally a couple of thousand people get into a spring game and see him, you go, okay, well, I didn't like what I saw. I know that has been a big topic since April, but how confident are Auburn coaches, and I'm guessing pretty confident, that what we saw that day is not a big deal and what they are seeing every day is?
1: Yeah, I mean, I think the confidence comes from the fact that the majority of this coaching staff has been watching Byron Brown for 3 years now. You know, this, he was the starting quarterback for all three of Alex Golish's seasons at South Florida. And most of the staff, most of the offensive staff, at least, that was at South Florida with them, is now at Auburn. So it's not just what they've seen in practice at Auburn or what they saw during the spring. This is someone where they've seen what he can do on the field, but also just his daily habits, day in and day out, for 3 years. He's evolved from, you know, a freshman who was actually a holdover of the previous staff before Golish at USF to really becoming the guy on that staff, and now who they hope is the guy at Auburn.
0: Peter, for those who have not seen that much of them at Auburn and somehow missed some of the USF games, but there have been a couple of pretty prominent ones with Alabama and others over the years, how would you describe his approach to the quarterback position?
1: Yeah, definitely a dual threat. You know, a guy who's, you know, big, athletic. I mean, I think, you know, one thing that made gauging his, what to make of his, you know, spring game performance is the fact that, you know, the quarterback's not live. You know, the play is getting stopped as soon as he gets touched because he's in a non-contact jersey, when so much of Byron Brown's game is making plays on the run, you know, not just using his legs to get yards. Obviously, he's a very good runner in the open field, but also being able to, you know, evade guys in the pocket, get out of the pocket, make throws on the run. That's where Byron was at his best. And I think that's a lot of that got missed in the spring game just because of the format of it. But, you know, and just the way, and I think that kind of fits into what Alex Golish likes to do offensively, just a guy who's really dynamic.
0: Peter, so much was made out of Cam Coleman leaving. Everyone knows what he did and what he's capable of doing. But what is in his place, not only outside, but in the backfield?
1: Yeah, I mean, obviously, there's no replacing Cam Coleman. You know, there's very few guys in college football who are as talented. Maybe nobody else in college football who is as talented as Cam Coleman. But that's another position at wide receiver where, you know, they went with continuity. They brought a lot of the guys that have been in the system that have been catching passes from Byron Brown. You know, I think the main ones to look at are, you know, Chaz Nimrod, Keyshawn Singleton, and Jeremiah Coger, who were all three of those guys were three of South Florida's top receivers last year. I think the one that's most interesting to me is Nimrod, because he started his career at Tennessee, played under Golish there, was a productive receiver in the SEC before going to South Florida, where he got off to a really good start to the season, but due to injury, you know, his numbers weren't as good as the rest, because he missed half of the season. Then to the backfield, I think that might be Auburn's strongest position when, one, you consider what Byron Brown can do with his legs. Two, you've got Jeremiah Cobb back, who was rushed for almost 1,000 yards last season at Auburn. And then three, you had Bryson Washington from Baylor to that mix, a guy who was a 1,000-yard rusher in the Big 12 two seasons ago, was still a very productive back last season. So the running back room, I would say, has the fewest questions going into this offseason. But I think when you look at the receiver, there are some questions because you don't have the top-end talent that you had last year, but still a group that I think the staff is confident in.
0: Peter, so much was made out of keeping DJ Durkin as the defensive coordinator. That was one of the strengths of last year, even though there weren't many. What does that unit look like, and how important will that be in trying to preserve some of these one-score games that Auburn finds itself in?
1: Yeah, it's a mix of some new faces and also, you know, some transfers like you have most seasons. Obviously, keeping DJ Durkin was big. Keeping Vontrell King-Williams, the defensive line coach, was big, given how good the defensive line was last season. You know, you lost a lot of pieces on the defensive line. That's when you had to rebuild a lot, you know, especially losing some guys who could come back, like Malik Blockton. But then also getting a guy like Dallas Walker, you know, back is huge, an older guy who's just a big body in the middle of that unit. You know, you did got some guys in the portal, that spot as well. Cody Sigler from Arkansas State is one they're going to rely on. You know, obviously comes from the Sun Belt, but was a second team all Sun Belt player last season. You know, Auburn has been really good at stopping the run under DJ Durkin. I think for the defense to continue to be what it has been, continuing to do that is going to be big. So the defensive line is important, linebacker is important, to get Xavier Atkins back. So I think they still feel good about what they have.
0: Peter, under 3 months before the season, predictions are about the most worthless things in the world, but I'm curious just in terms of you being around that team, hearing things. I'm sure coaches don't outwardly give a thought, but when you know the schedule, it starts with Baylor in it, Atlanta. That Florida game is huge, at Tennessee, at Georgia, LSU at home, at Ole Miss, at Alabama. I mean, is there, I know I've asked you this, I'm going to continue asking you until we see the first game, but what's a range for Auburn, a realistic range, up and down?
1: That's a really good question. I mean, I think, like, it's tough. You have to, you know, talk about floor. Like, you know, on one hand, you say, how much worse can it get than what it's been at Auburn for a program historically as successful at Auburn to have, you know, had 2 5-7 seasons back to back. But when you look at the schedule, yeah, there are a lot of games that you can lose because you play a lot of really good teams. So, you know, now that you kind of don't have one of those extra cupcake games that you had in the past in non-conference, it's even tougher. So yeah, I think at Auburn's worst, you could see another losing season, another 5-7, or even worse if things completely implode. But I think on the flip side of that, I think you can see improvement. Now, I don't think this team is going to win the SEC. I don't think this team is going to compete for the SEC. But I think it's definitely capable of getting to 7 or 8 wins, maybe even 9, if, you know, you really win all the close games and you get some things to go in your favor. And I think anywhere in the range from 7 to above would be considered a success in year one.
0: Great stuff. Peter Radicus joining us from AL.com. We'll take a short break, and we're coming back with your phone calls right after this.
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11: Making sure your kids get enough sleep. It's one of the most important things you can do for them as a parent, and yet it's often overlooked. Not only does sleep in the early years set the stage for mental and physical health, it also creates the foundation for how one sleeps later in life. That's according to the National Sleep Foundation. Now, that organization recommends 14 to 17 hours a night for newborns, 12 to 15 for infants, 11 to 14 for toddlers, 10 to 13 for preschoolers, and 9 to 11 for school-aged children. When it's age appropriate, start by talking to your kids about why sleep is important. It helps their body grow, helps their brains learn, helps their mood stay steady. Don't underestimate the importance of a routine. You can even narrate what you're doing step by step to help them along the way. I'm Dr. Sanjay Gupta, helping you live a better life.
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0: How about this? On Wednesday night, 7 p.m. Eastern, inside the 26 football schedule, we know when the games are. We don't know in what window. We'll find that out Wednesday night. Blake is up next in Lubbock. Hello, Blake.
1: Well, good to talk to you today.
0: Thank you.
1: Just wanted to weigh in on this Sorsby thing. I'm just disappointed, really, to be honest. I'm a Tech fan, live in Lubbock, huge supporter, not a Cody Campbell size supporter, but I'm just disappointed in the stance that the university has taken. The tweet that Kirby Holcomb put out about how he supports, I feel bad. I don't think it should have gone that way. I think we should have walked away from the guy. I have full confidence in Will Hammond to take snaps. I feel bad. I don't like how any of it went down.
0: Blake, I tell you what, I understand where you're coming from, and I appreciate your honesty. But right now in college athletics, we saw it in Bediako. We've seen it in Aguilar, Cham. It doesn't really matter. This is the most difficult one to comprehend, but everybody on a college campus gets so hung up in trying to win, and they look at Brendan Sorsby, and they go, yeah, he did this, but he's better now, and he's our best shot, and all reality goes out the window. I wish I could tell you I haven't seen this so many different times. It's never been one to this degree, but it's where we are in college athletics, and thank you very much for your honesty. It's a rarity on a show like this where people go against the grain and go against their school. Vance is up next. Vance, good afternoon.
2: Oh, I was listening to some kind of like a carousel music. Paul, I want to preface, I want to get to football. I enjoyed the last guest. Please don't take that wrong, because it's your responsibility and your job to tell us what's going on with all this stuff, what's going on with college football right now. But, some people, me, I'm tired of it because I can't do anything about it. And it just goes on. To me, they're all adrift at sea with one of those Coast Guard styrofoam rings around them. It's just all these callers, they just want stability and we don't have it. But I wanted to ask you this. I know that this is the topic of the day, but I'm curious about something. Do you remember the last 2 years? Of course you do. The last 2 years that Saban coached, Alabama committed so many penalties every game, Paul, that they were almost hard to watch. They were so you recall that, of course.
0: Yes.
2: And so I've told you when I first ever started talking to you, I love college football, north, south, east, and west. I'm an unabashed Alabama fan. However, I'm curious if you agree with me. I think Dabo Sweeney at Clemson, I really believe that the day Brent Venables left there, that wiped out his whole program as far as the excellence that we've seen them have for 6 years. I really believe that he's maybe not as great a coach, but more of an administrator. Does that make any sense?
0: I think that makes a lot of sense when you know Dabo Sweeney. He's a smart guy. He's a good recruiter. He's a good motivator. XOs-wise, I've never been overly impressed with him.
2: Yeah, I just noticed watching them because they were so good defensively, and the balance of the team has been gone since Venables left.
0: No, you're right. You're 100% right about that.
2: I guess I'm just trying to... I've never met the man, but I'm trying to give this large guy from South Carolina that loves Clemson so much, Chris, that maybe that's a problem. Maybe, and guys like him, and just like Kirby Smart, and the coordinators that Saban had those 2 years, I thought they were terrible. But hell, Paul, he'd run out of coordinators to get. He used them. What was he supposed to do? But I just think that's part of the reason what happened at Clemson. And I just wanted to, I don't know, I wanted to tell you that, and thank you for letting me talk to you, brother.
0: You bet. Good to hear from you. Thanks, Vance. Thank you very, very much. Sadler is up next in Wisconsin. Good afternoon.
3: Good afternoon.
4: Hey, Paul, first off, I'm a big fan of you.
0: Thank you.
4: And living in the bad state, but being growing up in the SEC country of Alabama, I want to talk about the ABS system. Balls and strikes. When they have been going on now for a while in college football, well, in college baseball, as well as pros. But I want to know, and I want you, and you're the great approver of all SEC sports, I want to know, when will they use that system for the ladies in softball as well as pros? When will they have the ABS system for women's sports?
0: Hey, Sadler, thank you very much. The women's sports in the SEC is obviously fantastic. Thank you for the call. Really appreciate it. Let me check in with Alex up next in Alabama. Hello, Alex.
5: Hey, Mr. Time Bob. Hey,

0: Well, you don't know what revenue is made until the season is over with. So you simply let the contracts run out. You wait till the end of the season and pay all the players the same cut. Doesn't matter what position you play. There shouldn't be
1: any. Alex, that's a great suggestion. Hold on. That's a great suggestion, except for this reason. The contracts are individual. They're not based on anything other than an agreement between the school and the player. And the part of the problem that with your plan is it's all about enticing the player, not rewarding them for what normally would be the right way to do it, how well they play. Thank you for the call. Do appreciate it. JD is up next. Good afternoon. Hello, JD.
2: Good afternoon, Paul. It's another week, and I got to respond. I got to start my week off responding to one of your dumbass, lame callers. And you know I'm talking about Long. He's like a hemorrhoid that won't go away. He's pathetic. He's a pathetic hemorrhoid. Long, I heard you call Friday. I wasn't able to respond Friday. But your calls are lame as hell. Every one of them's the same. You talk about me. You talk about Dylan. You talk about me, Dylan, and my sister. We are from the South, Bubba. That stuff don't go around here. We don't go for that. What we do know how to do is take care of candy asses like you. And I got a feeling that ants line up for miles to reside on your candy ass. So get you a new victim. Get you some new material because we know you're writing it down. We know you're scripting it. And we know you're reading it. And your stupid top five list. So we don't go for that stuff around here. But I hear your milkshake brings all the boys to the yard. So I'm just going.
1: Okay. Bash is up next in Boulder. Hey, Bash.
3: What? Why do I have to follow that, Paul? Damn it. All right. Well, if he wants to talk about that caller scripting his calls, did that not sound like a scripted call to you, Paul?
1: I can confirm that, yes.
3: Thank you very much. Now, I hope you had a great weekend. I know I started last Monday, Paul, with a terrible call, but I don't care what anyone has to say today. I'm going to ask you a sports question, and if they have a complaint, instead of wasting your time with it, how about write it on a sheet of paper and shove it? So, Paul, as a paranoid Alabama fan, I have three choices that I think are going to be the most embarrassing losses going into next season. And I want you to tell me, 3-1, which one you think will be the most. Door number one. Byron Brown, the Cam Newton 2.0 transfer from South Florida, right? Whatever. Door number two, Lenora Sellers. Third time the charm, Paul. Every time Alabama goes against South Carolina with Lenora Sellers under center, I call it a cardiac arrest waiting to happen. And lastly, Paul, door number three, the Florida State quarterback, Tommy Castellanos. What do you think, Paul, would be the most embarrassing loss if it were to happen next year?
1: Well, I mean, I think I can't even fathom losing to Florida State again. That almost feels like a deal breaker if you're Greg Byrne and trying to hold on for dear life about your $71 million man. The Auburn loss, depending on the record, could be more critical, though, because last season proved that even losing, well, that was week one, this is week three or whatever, you can overcome that, but you can't overcome an Auburn loss at home. You know how rare that has occurred in Alabama history.
3: And tell me if I'm wrong about this, Paul. Is the first coach to, or the only one to beat Alabama at home is Gene Chizik?
1: I believe so. That was a 2010 season, yeah, when Cam brought them back from 24-0.
3: Jesus. Yep. Thank you for reminding me that, Paul. But going back to what you're saying about Florida State, Paul, we said the same thing last year, didn't we? There's no way we can lose to Florida State. And what happened?
1: But that game evaporated for a couple of reasons. Number one, Ty Simpson emerged 2 or 3 weeks later. And then a bunch of media types, including me, started propping up Alabama's schedule, you know, like every week, oh, they just beat a great Vanderbilt team. They beat Missouri. And we all bought into this being a team that really wasn't as good. If I had to redo my analysis, I would have kept Alabama out of the playoffs last year.

0: You
1: But I
0: know this,
1: can't,
0: Paul?
1: but it's too late to change your opinion.
0: Yeah, especially holding that Florida State loss, which you saw how they wore towards the end of the season. But it doesn't matter how their season played out, Paul. Going into the third week next year, what can Alabama say? Like, you just brought it up. They had Ty Simpson. We don't have Ty Simpson anymore. So what can Alabama say in the locker room that they didn't say last year to motivate them, like all the defensive players saying, we're going to answer that when the game comes, right?
1: Well,
0: Tell me.
1: I saw a stat today. Alabama is one of the younger teams. You already know this in terms of experience. That will be the excuse early in the year, and it will be the hope that when this team, when these young men grow up. But that's not going to work with you. It won't work with most people. Thanks for the call. Up against the break, we have 90 minutes remaining. Another guest or two dropping by. We'll revisit the Sorsby announcement earlier today. Busy day on the program. Paul Feinbaum here. 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
7: Have you ever noticed that you mostly breathe through one nostril at a time? Even when you're not sick, even when your allergies aren't bothering you. The body actually switches the dominant nostril as frequently as every 2 hours while we're awake. That's according to Adam Taylor, an anatomy professor at Lancaster University in the UK. This alternating cycle is automatic. It's regulated subconsciously by the hypothalamus in the brain, he said. Your body does this to give each nostril a chance to rest and repair so they don't get too dried out, which could make it easier for pathogens and inflammation to cause damage. Now, Taylor also said, studies suggest the left nostril may be more dominant, and when the right nostril is dominant, the body is in a more alert or even stressed state. Who knew? Pretty fascinating stuff. I'm Dr. Sanjay Gupta, helping you live a better life.
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2: Stay teams now going into the series because it's kind of ridiculous. They got Georgia playing Texas in the first game. I'd say the top seed, Georgia, at the moment, is playing the toughest first game out of all the games.
3: Yeah, the NCAA doesn't do that in basketball when they should have this year, if you remember, and they don't do it. It's not that I agree with anything the NCAA does, but it's a really good question.
2: Yeah, I mean, they could have even done it for the Super Regionals, technically. I mean, it's kind of funny. When going into the tournament, in the first regionals, they only seed the top 16. And that I understand that, but, you know,
3: Georgia and Texas are the two highest-rated SEC teams, and that would make perfect sense. Hey, thanks for the call. Really do appreciate it. I'll see if I can get you an answer on that, why they don't do it, but I know they don't. Tim is in Georgia. You're on the air. Hello, Tim.
4: Hey, good afternoon, Paul. Thanks for taking the call. A little bit of a long-winded guy, so I'll try to make it brief, and I'm going to try my best to make my point. And it's about, you know, a little bit about what happened in West Texas today with the quarterback and just the whole aura of college athletics, especially college football, kind of running amok. You and I actually met one time briefly. We were in Oxford. You were getting ready to go do your show. Y'all were out on a game day on a Saturday morning, and we had a cup of coffee in the parking lot. Great conversation. You were extremely hospitable, and I'm appreciative. And one of the things we talked about, because my youngest is out there, but we talked about her older brother, who had spent 4.5 years in South Bend and all 4.5 years with Coach Kelly, right? And we had a great conversation about that, and that kind of leads me into the point I want to make about what's happening, it feels like. You know, and I'm gonna go astride of a lot of your callers right now, Paul. That just what happened in West Texas would not happen at Notre Dame. Okay, they wouldn't allow it, and that's what I think I don't understand is where are all of the leaders of the asylum who are supposed to be making these decisions and going, no, wait a minute, we're not going to do that. His name slips me, Paul, Golston. Do you remember the Notre Dame quarterback?
3: Yes.
4: Freshman, I believe he was a starting quarterback against Alabama in the national championship game. Do you remember that guy?
3: I do, yes.
4: Okay. And unfortunately, I want to say it was his sophomore year, he got caught plagiarizing a paper. And Notre Dame threw him, I don't want to say threw him, but they suspended him for a year from class. So he did the right things, came back, played for 2 years, and had a great career. But they moved him on for a full year. And Notre Dame is a school, and there are other schools, Paul. But that's the point I'm trying to make, I believe. Similar to John the Judge earlier today, where do you think the leaders of these universities are, the presidents, the chancellors, the athletic directors? It just seems like they're not more vocal. Even the other ones in the conference, that perhaps it's not your school that's kind of getting its finger pointed at, but you're in the conference. Am I missing the boat there? Is that where this thing could really be fixed?
3: No, Tim, you're right. And what I've learned, and it's not a new discovery, that when it comes to whether it's your league or your specific team, in this case, you forget, you leave your integrity at the door. I can't tell you how many times it's come up, whether it's Alabama from the president to the AD backing, bringing the G League player in, or today. it's all about self-preservation, and it's just the way it is. You could be arguing what you're arguing today, and I'm not saying you, but and then your team gets gored, and you suddenly lose perspective. I mean, how many LSU fans thought Lane Kiffin was a complete and total scumbag until the day he walked through Baton Rouge and became the LSU head coach?
4: Well, great point. Very good point. You're right there. I agree.
3: Thank you for the call, Tim. Anyway, I really hope to meet you again one day.
4: Thanks for your opinions.
3: You bet. And that's just the way it is. And there's nothing new about it. And I mean, I've had friends of mine who I thought had just the most integrity or discipline in terms of. Of what's right, between the difference between right and wrong, and then suddenly they're involved in a decision like this, and it all goes out the window. It's just, I'm not making excuses for anybody. I think most reasonable people know that a guy who bets thousands of times on his own team and gets other people and is addicted and puts everyone in harm's way shouldn't be playing college football, but. I even thought about it the other day. I'm like, maybe they could find some happy medium, but there's no happy medium when you start bringing judges involved. Logan is up next in Alabama. Hey, Logan.
5: Hey, Paul. Long time no speak, buddy. How you been?
3: Hey there.
5: Yeah, I want to call in and brag a little bit about my Troy Trojans making the World Series, man. Went down there and had a great time, man. I saw him play Alabama earlier this year, but it was nothing like the Super Regionals.
3: No, that's a situation where that's pretty remarkable, and Troy has always had a great athletic department, but it just hasn't, it's beaten major SEC schools. It's beaten a lot of teams in football and baseball. It's won championships, basketball, but what they did over the weekend, the last two weekends, is really great.
5: Yeah, it's been amazing. It's been amazing being a fan. But, hey, I want to talk a little bit about Blake Sorensby. What a sad day for college football, man. Is this the death knell? What do you think about
3: no,
5: this?
3: No, it's not the death knell, because we've already passed that one, Logan. I mean, there's the death knell came years ago, and we're still alive, which is telling me that this will be just another one of these days when we all get to go crazy and be outraged, and tomorrow we'll be on to the next outrage.
5: Exactly. That's just how it goes now. Well, hey, it's good talking to you, Paul. It's been a while, man, but
3: thanks.
5: You take it easy, okay, brother?
3: Yeah, I mean, by the way, how many times have you heard somebody in a different walk of life, whether it's business or politics? We've never been to this precipice before. It's never happened before. And then the rules get changed, and I'm not making excuses. I mean, I think most of us have common sense, but we just lower the standards, and I'm now to the point where I'm like going, common sense says the guy probably shouldn't ever play again, but shouldn't that have been done internally? Shouldn't the university have made that decision? Instead, the university does what all universities now do, and they fight these things to fight them because it's self-preservation. And the difference between Brendan Sorensby and his backup is probably a CFP berth, and universities don't want to let that going, especially when the university is run by a ruthless billionaire. We'll take a short break, and we're coming back after this.
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11: We all know how important it is to stay active as we age, especially as we get older. But I've come to realize that for as good as people are about getting their cardio in, a lot of older folks really don't seem to be doing the recommended amount of strength training or even understand why it's so important. It helps you stay functional and therefore independent for as long as possible. Certified strength and conditioning specialist Dana Santis says a great place to start is not with dumbbells or barbells, but with your body weight, which allows you to build strength while also learning how your body moves and where your limitations exist. It also reduces the risk of overwhelming your connective tissue, which adapts more slowly than muscles as we get older. Once you're comfortable, you can dial up that intensity, but do it slowly, do it carefully. I'm Dr. Sanjay Gupta, helping you live a better life.
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0: And Joe is up next in Pittsburgh. Hello, Joe.
1: Hey, thanks for taking my call, Mr. Feinbaum. My question for you is, do you think the SEC is actively looking to expand and add more teams? And if so, which teams do you think would even make sense geographically or, you know, athletically that they would like to add? Thank you.
0: Thank you very much. At this moment, I don't think the SEC is actively looking to expand. I think they are still digesting Texas and Oklahoma, and a lot of people have speculated if they were to expand, where would they go next? I don't think they're in that movement, but I think you'd probably look toward the ACC if that ever happened. Hey, thanks for the call, Joe. William is up next in Maryville. Hello, William.
2: Hello, Paul. How are you?
0: Doing great.
2: Well, I know you're fine, but I want to talk about Sorsby for a minute. Going back to the trial of the century, the OJ trial, an unknown fact is that the lead prosecutor in that case had chest pains during the opening statement and was replaced by Marsha Clark and Darden, and then they proceeded to get steamrolled by Johnny Cochran and others. And in Sorsby's case, he had a dream team of lawyers, and lawyers matter. And I think that they painted the situation. I've not read the order, but from what I have read, they painted this as a mental health issue. And that he was, you know, had a gambling addiction and anxiety. And, you know, with enough money, you could probably get a psychiatrist to, or a psychologist to declare all of us a little bit crazy. And that's perplexing to me that the court bought it, because even in a criminal case, if you're found not guilty by reason of insanity, that doesn't mean you walk. It means you go to a treatment facility, you know, for a period of time based on your crime and based on your condition. So the fact that they played that card, I think, was brilliant. They obviously out-lawyered the NCAA lawyers, which we've seen before. And lawyers matter. The good ones come up with novel arguments, and they often win them. You know, again, going back to OJ, that was a very impressive performance by Johnny Cochran and his team, and it wasn't such a great performance by the L.A. District Attorney's Office. So I think the same thing happens in these cases. Lawyers matter, and he had a good one.
0: Thank you very, very much. He certainly did, William. You're 100% right. He had the best lawyer in that field. Jay is up next in Louisiana. Hello, Jay.
3: How you doing, Paul? I got the solution for the college football. Get Tommy Tuberville to write a bill, bring it up to Trump, kiss his ass, and then he signed an executive order, and he have a legacy to live on, the president that saved college football. Thank you.
0: Yeah, well, Jay, the president's already has already chimed in on the Ted Cruz bill. He is behind it. He appointed this commission, who has also supported it. So Tuberville has won, but Tuberville's against this bill, by the way. Hey, thanks for the call. Appreciate it. Let's continue with more phone calls. And Gary is up next in Florida. Hello, Gary.
4: Hey, Paul. I got a question. Do you think the NIL is with the talent that the SEC is lacking talent? And what do you think?
0: Oh, Gary, in terms of the NIL, I'm not sure. Let me make sure I understand your question before I answer. What are you asking me?
4: I'm saying with the NIL, with their, you know, with the players that's coming in now, you know, playing in the SEC now, and then everybody else. Do you think that now that the SEC can't stack talent, you think that's hurting?
0: Oh yeah, I'm sorry. No, obviously, if you look at just Alabama, for example, today versus 2015, 16, 17, 18, it's not the same. We're not talking about the same sport. I mean, Alabama had a second team in 2016 that could have won the SEC.
4: Yeah. And the last question I have, Paul, do you think with Nick Saban doing what he's doing, is he playing both sides, you know, the coaches, and then he's helping the SEC, And what, shine in on that. What do you think about that, if you can answer that question?
0: Yeah, I mean, I don't think Nick Saban's playing games. I think Nick Saban is close to the president of the United States, and the president asked him to help, and he ended up testifying at this committee, even though it may go in conflict with what his school believes or what the conference believes. Nick Saban is a big part of all this in terms of celebrity. Hey, thank you for the call. Josh is up next in Alabama. Hello, Josh.
5: Hello, Paul. How are you?
0: We are doing great. Thank you.
5: Appreciate you having me on. Big-time Auburn fan here. Obviously disappointed that they did not win against Ole Miss, but I do have that question. How do you fix the overall NCAA seeding? You know, would it be any different had Auburn won versus they lost against Ole Miss? Like, would they still be the SEC on the other?
0: I think this is a weird year where the top two seeds got knocked out. Josh, thanks for the call. By the way, we finally have a statement from the absentee commissioner of the Big 12. He has said absolutely nothing. He said the ramifications are significant. You could have gotten that from ChatGPT. I've been consulting with our key stakeholders and have scheduled a meeting of our executive board this week. We're also in touch with Charlie Baker. In other words, I am not about to go public with what 15 of my 16 schools want me to do and say what a crock this ruling is. Meanwhile, Ty Matthews wants to come back to college athletics. We'll be back with more right after this. Mike Bianco, who somehow pulled a major upset over the weekend, we'll talk about why right after this.
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13: A better life with Dr. Sanjay Gupta.
14: We all know how important it is to stay active as we age, especially as we get older. But I've come to realize that for as good as people are about getting their cardio in, a lot of older folks really don't seem to be doing the recommended amount of strength training or even understand why it's so important. It helps you stay functional and therefore independent for as long as possible. Certified strength and conditioning specialist Dana Santis says a great place to start is not with dumbbells or barbells, but with your body weight, which allows you to build strength while also learning how your body moves and where your limitations exist. It also reduces the risk of overwhelming your connective tissue, which adapts more slowly than muscles as we get older. Once you're comfortable, you can dial up that intensity, but do it slowly, do it carefully. I'm Dr. Sanjay Gupta, helping you live a better life.
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0: And welcome back. About 3 weeks ago, we sat in Hoover getting ready for the SEC baseball tournament. Mike Bianco joined us, and he was hopeful, but everyone's hopeful as you get ready for the postseason. But he's more than hopeful right now. He's pretty fired up as a coach. Your Rebels went to Auburn, won against one of the top teams in the country, and you're back in Omaha. Now, I know it's not the end of the season, but it has to be music to your ears and your entire fan base. How are you?
1: We're good. We've played well, Paul. Maybe not in the game after we spoke that one afternoon at the practice day at the Hoover Met, but have we played really well the past couple weeks at two, I think, very difficult facilities and stadiums. We went to Nebraska on the road, and what a great atmosphere they had, and then of course the national seed Auburn. So two really good teams and two really good atmospheres that we played in.
0: Coach, it would have been easy when the pairings came out on Memorial Day to say you've had a good season, but it may not be going much further. So I ask you, what went through your mind when you got the schedule, and you knew Nebraska would be difficult. Auburn, if you got that far, would even be more difficult. How do you digest the schedule and then figure out a way to do what you have done?
1: Well, great question. I don't know if I have the best answer for you. I think first, we didn't even think about Nebraska. We knew that we were playing a very difficult, Arizona State team. I think, as a coach, regardless if you're a one seed, two seed, you look at the first opponent, right? I mean, that's, you gotta win the first one. And knowing that you're going to play a traditional, blue blood, a traditional power in Arizona State, a team that's played really, really well. Maybe the toughest, three seed in the tournament, and facing arguably the one of the best offensive players in Harrison on their team. So to get through that game first, and then obviously I talked about the crowd and the atmosphere at the University of Nebraska, and it was terrific, and another really great college baseball game. And then we came back and beat Arizona State again. But we haven't played the way the conference lays out in the SEC. We didn't play Auburn this year. I've heard a lot about them. You see them from a distance, but you don't really focus on them because, they're not one of the 10 opponents that we're going to face. But, arguably one of the best teams in the league, played the number one, ranked, most difficult schedule. And then, when you talk about the pitching staff, the atmosphere, what Butch has done down there, Butch Thompson, more than a formidable opponent, one of those where you go, wow, we're going to have to really play well. And just proud of our guys. We've handled what we say we handled hard well, and our guys have done it for the 14 weeks of the regular season, and then of course in postseason.
0: Coach, I don't need to remind you of 4 years ago when you struggled at times and then turned it on in late May and especially in June and won it all. I'm sure there's something to dig deep on, though, in terms of that memory. Now, you may be the only one who remembers it because your team is completely new, or at least for the most part. But what is there a similarity? Am I stretching here?
1: No, I don't think so. I think the takeaways, I think, and not just me, but you're right. Hunter Elliott is the only player on the team that was there in 22 for the national championship run. And for your listeners, that was a year that we started off really, played really well at the beginning. We were ranked number one in the country as we entered conference play, but just kind of fell down, which can happen in baseball, and just weren't playing great baseball at the middle part of the season, and struggled. And at one point we were 7-14 and fought our way back. We were the proverbial last team in, and then just went on a great run and ended up winning the national championship. This obviously path has been different just because we knew we were going to be in a tournament. We just were hopeful when I spoke to you in Hoover that maybe we would host, and our path or our road to Omaha would be through Swayze Field. But unfortunately, that didn't happen, and we had to go on the road. So the similarity there is, can you win on the road? you know, and when we did it in 22. And so even though the players weren't here, a lot of those were recruits that were watching us, were paying attention to that, have heard about that run. And, you know, and I think that's kind of helped us. And the other part is that, you know, I think the biggest similarity is this has been a great team. You know, this has been, you know, the team in every sense of the word, where they really genuinely, you know, love one another, play for one another. I've said it many times. This is, you know, the bus team. They'd much rather ride a bus than fly a plane. And, you know, when you're that together as a group, when you go through the tough road, when you handle the adversity, they seem to handle it much better.
0: I know you got your schedule, and you're going to, it's not identical to Hoover. You're going to see a lot of SEC schools out there, to say the least. You can't get away from it. You take on UNC in the first round. The winner goes against the winner of WVU and Troy. But just to state the most obvious thing about the SEC, just the idea that five are out there is pretty amazing.
1: No, you're exactly right. And my numbers might be wrong, but the Southeastern Conference, I think, has won the last five national championships and maybe six out of the last seven, something like that. And I get it. There's people out there that, you know, may hate on the SEC, but it's hard to argue with the success. And one of the cool things that I think about of our league is it just doesn't happen from one team. You know, it happens from several programs. And when we won it in 22, Oklahoma, who just punched their ticket today, wasn't in the SEC. And so, nor was Texas. And so both of those teams were in the College World Series, you know, back in 22. And so the SEC just got stronger, you know, with those two universities in there. And so I don't think it's a surprise to us. And when I say us, I mean the Southeastern Conference and all the members that, you know, you wake up and, you know, you got a chance to put five teams in the College World Series. But you know, again, there's other teams there. We don't play an SEC team to open up. We play a powerhouse and another blue blood in North Carolina.
0: Coach, it's always great to see you. Hopefully we'll talk again as you get ready to go to Omaha. All the best out there, and thank you for making time for us on a busy, busy Monday afternoon. Coach Mike Bianco from Ole Miss, heading, like many of his brethren, to the College World Series. Quick break. Your phone call is straight around the corner.
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4: colleague of mine was telling me the other day about how their Instagram feed is filled with videos, most of them kind of funny, about how grandparents and friends tend to bulldoze new parents out of the way to get to see their baby. Now, as a dad of three daughters, I know how life really does become all about them the moment those kids are born. But I also know parents are still people, too, who need their own attention beyond being mom or dad. And moms, in particular in those early years, can feel especially invisible in the eyes of other people. So what can you do to stop contributing to what is known as maternal invisibility? Women we spoke to said these two things were the most helpful. When people stopped to ask how they could best support them, number one, or when they took the initiative to handle certain tasks that obviously needed to be done. I'm Dr. Sanjay Gupta, helping you live a better life.
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0: Brett Yormark, he's the commissioner of the Big 12 in name, I suppose. I don't know if in reality. He has issued a statement. The ramifications of today's ruling are significant and could have broad impact across college athletics, creating great concern amongst our membership. I've been consulting with our key stakeholders and have scheduled meetings with our ADs and executive board this week. We are also in touch with Charlie Baker and anticipate the NCAA to appeal the order in the next 24 to 48 hours. So in other words, I am not saying anything. I am not saying how outrageous this is, which pretty much everyone else has said, nor am I agreeing with my team, Texas Tech. In other words, I am a politician. I've got a $4 million a year salary. I don't want to blow it today. Let me see which way the wind is blowing tomorrow. Dylan is up next in Jasper.
18: Good afternoon, Paul. Thank you for taking my call.
0: Hey there.
18: You know, there's a big difference in Greg Sankey and the Big 12 commissioner. Greg Sankey actually has a set, and he tells it like it is. This right here, the integrity of the game, today there is no integrity anymore, all because of this, in my opinion. You know, I'd like to see how much or what I just want to see what color the yacht that judge is going to be getting now. Because I'm telling you, this right here, this stinks way too bad right here, Paul. This right here is, man, I don't know. Something tells me he got paid off by Mr. Campbell. I would assume. But something smells right here. But I also got a message for this Stephen Willis guy. that put me on this podcast and everything, recorded my call last week, put me on his podcast and fact checked me and all of that. Dude, I'm going to tell you right now, I mean, you can come on my space tonight, Dirty South Sports Talk, or you can do a phoner feud on here. I don't care what you do. It's whatever Paul allows on here. But you just name the place and time, I'll be there. It doesn't matter. If I could call in on your show, I could probably sit your ass down right there, too. So, I mean, it really doesn't matter.
0: Hey, Dylan, for those of us who missed this guy's podcast, what did he say about you?
18: Oh, he got on there and said, you know, it was about the Blue Bloods being scared and everything, and pretty much fact-checked me on Alabama's defense in 2022.
0: Okay.
18: And all he did, and here's what he done. All he did is looked up Will Anderson's stats. He didn't look up the defensive stats. He failed to mention that that Alabama give up 52 points against Tennessee. What Nick Saban defense has ever done that? I mean, go look up the defensive stats, dude. Or, I mean, put up or shut up. You know what I mean? That's the way I see it, Paul. But anyway, dirtiest player game's out of here.
0: Thank you, Dylan. Glad I asked that question. Let me check in with Ted, who's in Texas. Hello, Ted.
13: Hey, Paul. I was just thinking when our softball team won the back-to-back championships, this was really the first time in the university that we actually got a real two-time championship. Now, back in 1970, they called us national championship 2 years in a row, but that was kind of tarnished because we lost to Notre Dame in the Cotton Bowl, so it didn't really feel like we're national champions. Now, maybe our swimming team, they've had 15 national titles. They might have won two in a row, but this is the first one that I really that we had a slight actual two in a row. So anyway, I just wanted to give you a little history. I hadn't talked to you in a while, so it looks pretty good as far as Georgia and Texas. We'll just see what happens, but I just want to give you a little history there, Paul.
0: Well, thank you, Ted. I appreciate you filling us in. You be well. Let me check in with Rich next in Chicago. Hey, Rich.
19: Hey, Paul, quick question. Now that Brennan Soresby has won his court case, is the NCAA just officially dead?
0: Rich, I am not a pathologist, but I thought they were already dead.
19: I mean, this just reinforces the fact you can do whatever you want, you can sue, and you can win.
0: No, I mean, you're 100% right. And, you know, I can go through 10 different cases where they have lost probably 8 out of 10. And with each moment, they sink further and further into the abyss. And I'm not belittling. This is a serious situation, and most reasonable college people think this is beyond the pale. But the fact that fat cap boosters and biased judges are now making decisions for college athletics should not come as a big surprise to anyone.
19: So let me ask you this. How long until a college football team goes and gets a backup from the NFL that has a year of eligibility left?
0: Depends on how good he is. Probably not that far away. Rich, listen, I'm not making light of the situation. But you could see this coming, and Jeffrey Kessler, who represented him, put up a brilliant defense. He made it sound like to this judge that by this player going into rehab and now being a spokesperson, it's actually good for the game of college football. Hey, thanks for the call. Appreciate it. Jerry Moorhead, who was with us 2 weeks ago in Destin, has just issued a statement. For anyone who has dismissed my previous calls for SEC rules of enforcement and the SEC institutions only playing each other, today's ruling is clear evidence why that may be the only path left for us. Remember, Moorhead told us a little under 2 weeks ago in Destin that things were much worse than they were a year ago. And listen, he's right, but the question is the SEC going to break away because of this ruling? Especially when you consider one of its own member institutions went to court, and it was initially successful by bringing back a professional athlete, which now is almost the norm. Hey, thank you for the call. Let's continue with the outrage and check in with Gary up next. Hey, Gary, go right ahead.

0: I mean, AI just needs to write him a backbone or something, because yeah, it's getting ridiculous.
1: Thank you for the call, Gary. Thank you very, very much. I want to go back to Moorhead's statement again, because this is an interesting twist here on the day. Here you have one of the two most influential presidents in the Southeastern Conference. He's a former chairman of the NCAA Board of Governors, saying, "For anyone who has dismissed my previous calls for SEC rules of enforcement and the SEC institutions only playing each other, today's ruling is clear evidence why that may be the only path left for us." That's a pretty serious statement right there, compared to the bogus statement from the commissioner of the Big 12. Let's go back to the calls here, and let me update the NCAA. This is Justin Williams from The Athletic. The NCAA has officially filed a notice of appeal in the Sorsby case. It's described as an accelerated appeal made to the Court of Appeals for the 7th District of Texas. I do not know the politics of that, although I could take a pretty good guess right now and be right. More on that a little bit later. Let me check back to the phones. And Big Tex is up next. Good afternoon.
2: Hey, Paul. Yeah, I was just wondering if it's going to be possible for Arkansas to escape purgatory on the football field with the Silverfield era on the rise now, and if it'll be possible with the schedule that we have to maybe eclipse 3 wins, maybe go bowl eligible, or is that dreaming and shooting for another galaxy?
1: I'm looking at the schedule right now. I see 1, 2. You know what? I don't know if I see too many more than 3 or 4 wins. You're 100% right. That schedule is ridiculous.
2: I mean, it's nothing new, though.
1: No, of course not. But it just seems a little more complicated with Georgia and Texas. Any school that gets Georgia and Texas the same year, at A&M, I mean, you can't do much worse than that. You miss Ole Miss, you miss Alabama, but you got the two, you got LSU at home, of course. Yeah, you got the two toughest teams in the SEC on your schedule. The game at Utah is just no reason for an athletic director who's concerned about his program to schedule something like that. Those are games that, as much as I hate to see it, they need to go. You need to give your new coach 3 wins and give him a fighting chance if he can turn a couple of conference games. Thank you for the call. Really do appreciate it. We will take a short break. It's been a busy show. A lot of news with Brendan Sorsby. Still your chance to get in if you want to chime in. The final 30 minutes are straight ahead.
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7: Have you ever noticed that you mostly breathe through one nostril at a time? Even when you're not sick, even when your allergies aren't bothering you. The body actually switches the dominant nostril as frequently as every 2 hours while we're awake. That's according to Adam Taylor, an anatomy professor at Lancaster University in the UK. This alternating cycle is automatic. It's regulated subconsciously by the hypothalamus in the brain, he said. Your body does this to give each nostril a chance to rest and repair so they don't get too dried out, which could make it easier for pathogens and inflammation to cause damage. Now, Taylor also said studies suggest the left nostril may be more dominant, and when the right nostril is dominant, the body is in a more alert or even stressed state. Who knew? Pretty fascinating stuff. I'm Dr. Sanjay Gupta, helping you live a better life.
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11: And welcome back as we continue here, final 30 minutes of what's been a busy, busy afternoon. And Pete is up next in Florida. Hello, Pete.
12: Hello, Paul. How are you?
11: We're doing great.
12: One time when you were not there, but otherwise I have not talked to you, but I've listened to you since you started. I'm just turned 100 this year. I've been a Gator fan since the 40s, but I'm not clear particularly on what this bill is. The SEC and the Big Ten opposed to it because of antitrust? Is that the main issue? What are the reasons that the SEC and the Big
11: Ten? Well, yeah. Let me just take a deep breath. I'm not challenging you. I'm just more amazed. You're 100 years old. That's I have never talked to anybody who was 100 years old.
12: Well, I turned that on April 30th, and we had a great party, and I've been very blessed. I really have. But I am 100.
11: Okay, well, I certainly believe you, and I'm thrilled to talk to you. As far as the SEC is concerned, they're not opposed to it. There's still some debate whether this bill really gives college athletics what it wants most, and that's antitrust legislation. The big reason that they are opposed to it right now is that there's some things in this bill that go directly against what they are trying to accomplish. I think they're going to be worked out. There's a lot of conversations going on, and everyone knows now where Sankey and Petitti stand. So I think we need to wait. There's a meeting tomorrow. There's more conversations. Let's see what this bill looks like at the end of the week.
12: Well, that's kind of what my friend Len Johnson, who's a big Gator, he's a Gator booster. And in fact, he's a distinguished director, if you know what that means.
11: Yes.
12: Anyway, he said the same thing. So there's still some things to be wrestled out with the committee, I'm assuming, before this comes up for a vote. Is that right?
11: Yes. So one more thing. You were born in 1926. Is that correct?
12: 26. That's right.
11: So you were right before the Great Depression, obviously before World War II.
12: It was.
11: Wow.
12: It was. And yeah, my father was a big Carolina fan, South Carolina. His brother went to Clemson.
11: Okay.
12: And I'm an identical twin. My twin passed away in 2016. And when we were born, my father said, "I've got two Carolina halfbacks."
11: That's great.
12: Didn't quite work out that way. I'm a big Gator fan. We moved to Florida when my father died when I was 9 years old. We moved down because my mother had family in Sanford, Florida, and I grew up there. And I've been going to Gator games ever since the 40s.
11: Well, Pete, let me ask you one more question because, I mean, it's almost a ridiculous question to talk about the change of the things that have changed since 1926. It's pretty much everything. But what would you say of all the things that have happened in your life, the changes that you've seen, what would stand out to you the most?
12: Well, the change that's a real concern is that it seems to be all about money now, and all the schools don't have, just like I heard somebody say earlier, Alabama doesn't have as many millionaires
11: right
12: as Texas and Florida doesn't either. So, and it's a money thing. That's a concern. But there's one thing I wanted to mention. When I was a boy, we listened to Ted Husey on the Notre Dame football games on radio. Do you know about Ted Husey?
11: I've heard his name before, and I'm pretty sure I've heard broadcasts from him, but I don't obviously remember.
12: I think he was the best announcer. Of course, I was a boy then, but I mean, he just made every game seem like you were right there. But I really enjoy your program, and I watch it. I'm not able to watch it every day, but I watch it as often as I can, and I just hope that this thing gets to be a little more even playing field.
11: Pete, thank you, and I hope you'll call again, and it's been a great honor and a privilege to talk to you. Thank you very much, Pete, who just turned 100 years old. You be well. We got some news out of Georgia here to share with you. Josh Brooks forbid his school's team in a memo to the staff from playing Texas Tech. Now, I don't know, quite frankly, how many games were scheduled, but this has certainly been a big topic right now among Big 12 ADs. I thought it was very interesting how little the commissioner of the Big 10, of the Big 12, had to say when he issued that rather meaningless statement a few hours ago. Okay, a few minutes ago, I should say. I'll get something right today. More of your phone calls at 855-242-7285. And John is up next in South Carolina. Hello, John.
13: Hey, Paul. This judge is an elected judge. The voters voted him in. So, you know, what choice did he have? He wanted to keep his job. He's going to have to rule for this kid. Take that as it may. But if gambling has taken over so much of our sports world now, then let's just go by the point spread to decide winners and losers. That seems like that's where we're going. Thank you, Paul.
11: Yeah. Thank you very much. Let me, I'm going to go back to something you said here a minute ago. The judge in this case is a retired judge, so he's not facing the same situations that most other people are. He originally, there was a Texas Tech graduate who was hearing the case, and the current judge who made the decision was brought. He's retired. What does that mean? That means that retired judges come back and fill in often on complicated cases. Brian is up next. Hey, Brian.
14: Hi, Paul. First, I'm going to say about this case. I mean, it's pathetic that the kid admitted that he did this, that he bet on his own team in front of the judge, and the judge just let him get away with that. That's like a slap on the wrist. It's like, don't ever do that again, Paul. And I bet you Pete Rose and the 1919 White Sox are rolling their graves all ticked off because he gets, that kid gets to play football while the rest of them couldn't play baseball or be banned from baseball. So what are we doing? What is this judge thinking? And one more thing, Paul. One more thing. Do you think the NCAA could take this case to a bigger court? Because this kid broke the rules. The one major no-no rule of all, even in professional sports, if you bet on your own team, kind of like Pete Rose did, I don't care how sorry you are. I don't care if you feel bad about it. If you do something like this, you bet your own team, I'm sorry, this kid's ass should be gone, Paul. So that's what I'm going to say. And by the way, congratulations to OU on going to Omaha. So, Paul, you all have a good day.
11: Yeah, again, one more thing on the judge. He's been retired for some time. So, again, I'm not saying he's right. I mean, usually when judges issue a ruling this important, it is well thought out. This guy delivered a three-page. I mean, he could have gotten this ruling at the drive-through going through a McDonald's. Let's continue with more phone calls. And Cat Daddy is up next.
15: Big Paul, you're looking good, sounding good as always. What's going through my head right now is the song the Beach Boys had it called Be True to Your School. We're not going to have that no more. There ain't going to be no more. Win one for the Gipper. Win one for the old alma mater. I mean, there needs to be somebody that writes a book about the death of college football. And, Mr. Feinbaum, I think you would be the perfect one to write that book. Have you even thought about or considered doing that? Because college football, as we know it, it's dead.
11: Thanks for the call. Yeah, well, you say that, and there'll be 90,000-100,000 people in the stands on the first weekend of September and tens, if not hundreds of millions of people watching. So I think that's really the conundrum here. It's easy to feign outrage at moments like this and talk about how the system is corrupt. But it was corrupt before this ruling. I mean, everyone knows that. You got quarterbacks making $3, $5, $6, $7 million a year. There are no rules. This is just this one's a little bit more difficult because it's something that almost everyone watching and listening agrees on. You shouldn't bet and be allowed to play. But now there's a new standard that has been set. I've said this earlier. There just aren't any norms in anything. So this is really no different. We'll take a short break. A few minutes remaining as we continue.
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7: If you are struggling with substance abuse, alcohol, pills, whatever it may be, first of all, it's nothing to be ashamed of. We know addiction is a brain disease, and we also know getting into recovery can be tough. Also, in case this helps, I want to tell you about a new study at a Harvard School of Public Health, which found that spiritual belief, the idea of a steady religious practice, had a protective effect from addiction. Experts we talked to told us there were probably a few reasons why this might be the case. Number one, excessive drug and alcohol use would not be the norm in a religious community, and people want to fit in. Two, a belief in a higher power provides people with hope and solace, great foils for addiction. And three, and I think there's some merit to this, regular attendance in a faith community also provides connection. Just like in AA, camaraderie and social support is often what you need. I'm Dr. Sanjay Gupta, helping you live a better life.
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0: And we're back, and just when you need some common sense, Sheila has arrived.
1: Paul Feinbaum on this fine day about gaming, also known as gambling. Let me be clear, and I'm going to be very clear. The NCAA willing to step up. I remember very well the three-game, the ban on the drugs with Roy Tarpley. Y'all remember Roy Tarpley? Basketball player, and if you got caught with what? Alcohol, or drugs, whatever, it was substance. It was cocaine. Also, Roy Marble, basketball player, used to be my neighbor. Knew him since he was two. He got banned from the Atlanta Hawks for the same thing. He played at Iowa. What I'm saying is, and he couldn't get back in. He played CBA. He couldn't get back in. You know why? Because the rule is the rule. Basically, for me, the rule is no freaking gaming. You can't gamble. He didn't do it once. He did it, he said, multiple, like thousands of times. You cannot trust this kid. It's like, remember Yellow Mama, the electric chair in Alabama?
0: Yeah.
1: He just got to go. He's got to go. He's got to go. We cannot trust this kid because he can't trust himself. Think about that.
0: But Sheila, he went to rehab for 35 days.
1: 35 days? Oh, my God. He went to rehab? He probably, oh, okay. Oh, whoa. I wouldn't trust him on a field. I wouldn't care. He's out. You know what? That's the risk you take. NIL, baby, you got the money. Go ahead. Bank it, put it in a Roth IRA, whatever you got to do, do not let him step on the field. I don't trust him, and you need to send a strong message. Welcome to the big boy ball game. You got to go. Goodbye. No disrespect, because you want to do child's play. This is a man's game and a woman's game. They now have flag football for women, but he's got to go, period. It is not even a discussion, Texas Tech. No. Goodbye. We'll see you. You got to go. I'm out the building. War damn eagle.
0: We did get your message there pretty clearly. Bill is in Colorado. Good afternoon.
2: Hi, Paul. Thanks for taking my call. I know we're coming up on time. I'll make this quick. First of all, it's kind of funny. The NCAA doesn't make a move without checking with their legal department. I'm sure they feel this was a slam dunk. And then... laugh on them, it wasn't a slam dunk, so they got caught on that one. The second thing, and Sheila, I think, maybe touched on this a little bit, what about Texas Tech? The first time this kid doesn't take a knee, he changes the play and goes, throws deep into a two-deep zone defense with second left in the second quarter. What if his teammates start to wonder about him? I mean, not to destroy the team.
0: Well, there's no doubt all eyes will be on him, and I'm talking about every single play. And you tend to trust Vegas, and I'm not even sure you can trust Vegas in this situation. But yeah, I mean he's the most high profile transfer quarterback there. He's going to be watched by everyone. Texas Tech is a big name. They're not unknown. I mean, they play a couple of nobodies the first two games, but after that, they'll be on a very big stage. Thank you very much for the call. Appreciate it. Let me check in with George, who is in Texas. Hello, George.
3: Hey, Paul. Look, welcome to the NIL and the state of Texas, not the University of Texas or Texas Tech, but the state of Texas. Look, right. When SMU went through what they went through in the early 80s, everyone understood what was going on, and you had those flagship universities that they were piling on. They didn't want SMU to ascend to the next level that they were at, where they thought they were. 96 when the Big 12 was formed. Back closed room doors, University of Houston. Don't want that market in the Big 12 to compete with that. And now you have the NIL that's allowing all this. There's SMU alum everywhere that are probably don't sleep well at night thinking we're 40 years late. But this is where we are, and this is what's going to happen. Sorcery's going to play this year. Welcome to Texas politics and NIL.
0: Yeah, thanks for the call. He is going to play. I don't think there's much getting around it. The judge, same judge who ruled in favor, set a trial day for February. Everyone knows that what that means. Unless they can find some emergency relief, this case is pretty much over. Most legal experts do not think he is going to be kept out. Let's continue with more phone calls here And Brad is up next in Macon, GA.
4: Hey, Mr. Paul, thanks for taking my call. And hey, if 35 days in rehab are fixing things, we need to send some of your callers to rehab. Hopefully when they get back, they can come back and make a decent call. But speaking of those callers, Paul, I've noticed we hadn't had a whole lot of Yankee interference this year, this summer. It's been a great summer on the show, and I had no idea that high-end residential in Columbus, Ohio, has spiked to a level where Jeff has to actually take his feet off his daddy's desk and go out in the field and earn a fair day's work for a fair day's pay, because I've heard nothing out of Jeff. And Elliot, you know, tax season's over. I know you're a bookkeeper, but that didn't stop you from calling in the fall. So, but I hear you're working on your next website, the Little Ten Has Nothing to Talk About Right Now.com. So good luck with all that. But, Paul, what's the guy that called in was talking about SEC football as it pertains to titles with the Big Ten? He was on the other day. You remember him?
0: Yeah, I mean, I think they're analysts. What they're talking about there, this is part of the SEC and the Big Ten's resistance to this case in Washington.
4: Well, he wanted to give all credit to Jim Harbaugh for them starting off winning titles. And you're going to give a man that kind of credit for, number one, almost being run out of the town. Number two, they actually got caught cheating and run out of the town. So if you're going to give credit to anybody, give credit to Ryan Day. Give credit to Cignetti, because they actually used the portal and made it work, where Harbaugh's team really wasn't portal-driven. And the fact that you would say something like that tells me that you're a bozo, you're a clown, you don't know what you're talking about. But, hey, Paul, thanks for working me in, and have a good rest of the day, brother.
0: Yeah, one more thing. Some people are arguing that maybe back to Sorsby, he can get some relief. So the next step is going from the circuit court to the Court of Appeals. Is that correct? And you have a state court of appeals, which we understand is heavily influenced. Yeah, so the Seventh Court is predominantly Texas Tech graduates. I didn't realize what a legal scholar university that was. At some point, you got to get it past Texas, and hope for some relief. But I think the odds are pretty slim. We'll leave it there.

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10: Making sure your kids get enough sleep. It's one of the most important things you can do for them as a parent, and yet it's often overlooked. Not only does sleep in the early years set the stage for mental and physical health, it also creates the foundation for how one sleeps later in life. That's according to the National Sleep Foundation. Now, that organization recommends 14 to 17 hours a night for newborns, 12 to 15 for infants, 11 to 14 for toddlers, 10 to 13 for preschoolers, and 9 to 11 for school-aged children. 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I'm Dr. Sanjay Gupta, helping you live a better life.
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2: Boy, had the appearance of the last time for LeBron James playing a basketball game in Cleveland with the Los Angeles Lakers, or maybe even inside the NBA. Not too many people can get teared up seeing a video presentation. And by the way, how did the Cleveland Cavaliers know to have a video presentation and nothing's been said about LeBron's last year or not his last year? Maybe they knew a little something that we had a chance to find out last night, even though they got the doors beaten off of them by the Cleveland Cavaliers. And also the lowest point scoring total for LeBron James facing his first team and then his third team in his NBA history. But it had the appearance of maybe, just maybe, this could be it. Now, of course, LeBron James is going to be noncommittal. He's not going to put anything out there until he is good and ready. But last night may have been a step one, that this is the last hurrah for LeBron James, and not just in a Lakers uniform, but maybe, just maybe, in the NBA. In 60 seconds, it's time for the Giannis Hunger Games.
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3: These statements have not been evaluated by the FDA. This product is not intended to diagnose, treat, cure, or prevent any disease.
2: So who wants him bad enough? Who needs him bad enough? Who better go get him bad enough? The him I'm talking about, of course, is Giannis Antetokounmpo, who let it be known, and now the Milwaukee Bucks are saying, you know what, you want out, we're going to find the comfortable place for you to land so you can get the out that you're looking for. So now the Giannis Hunger Game begins involving the National Basketball Association. If you're the New York Knicks, you know you got the part with Carl Anthony Towns. If you're the Golden State Warriors, maybe Jonathan Kuminga and Jimmy Butler. If you're Miami, a host of players could be involved in that. But who really desires Giannis enough to cure that hunger, to satisfy that hunger of not just being a team in the playoffs, but a team that can get through the playoffs and win an NBA championship? Yeah, he has a calf strain, but I guarantee when he finds out his next landing spot, that cash strain will go away, and Giannis will be ready to make sure someone's Hunger Games will pay off. For the ESPN Radio Sports Beat, I'm Freddie Coleman of ESPN Radio's Freddie and Harry.
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8: There was an article on ESPN.com last week about the top 100 newcomers in college football. So I'll ask this question to the audience, and we're going to answer it here ourselves. Players, player one, five, three, two, whatever, that you're most excited to see play in a new place. Newcomers, new faces in places. Now, I don't think a lot of us are going to be throwing out true freshmen just because of the unknowns that come with that, the uncertainties that usually lie with, hey, a true freshman going to come in and make that kind of an impact. I mean, some people thought Jeremiah Smith was going to be that guy. Some people thought Malachi Toney was going to be that guy, but we don't ever really know what that's going to look like. We don't ever really know exactly what that's going to be, how that's going to look. But Damien, if I bring up newcomers, new players, new faces in new places, who excites you the most? And I don't want fans to think this has to be their team. Like, you don't have to go pick a guy from your team, but who are people that are going to be in new uniforms with you that you say, you know what, I'm interested to see how that plays out. I want to see how that goes this year.
9: I think it starts with Byron Brown at Auburn. I think what he was able to do at South Florida throughout his career, Can he translate that to the SEC and play at a high level? Because
8: I hate to inform you, this has already been answered because there was an Elite 11 camp last week and he had three incompletions. So therefore, this is not going to work.
9: It's not going to work.
8: It's been proven.
10: Turnovers in the spring game too. So Auburn's
9: team
10: has lost.
8: You saw the throwing motion in practice, right?
9: Yeah, can it hit it out route? But let me go ahead and tell you, when you throw for over 3,000 and run for 1,000, I think the proof is in the pudding.
8: So hold on, you're saying that production in actual games,
9: That means a lot more to me than a spring game where you threw two picks. Well, he also wasn't live.
8: It's a bold take.
9: I'm sticking to it.
8: We'll see. We'll see if that's how that works out. So I'm interested to see how it goes. And you think, too, you put the pieces around him. Cole Best going to be there at center. Multiple receivers, running backs that have played with him. So the understanding, some of the nuances of the scheme, it shouldn't be all that new, and see how that goes and see where that is. John is their guy. As we start this rotation of just new players that we're looking to see in different places, that excites you about what they're going to potentially be.
10: Two immediately stood out to me. One was Hollywood Smothers. He was going to be in a new place regardless. He just happened to choose another one. So you can't be like, oh, I'm so excited to see what he's doing. He left us on a no, you were excited to see him. So I did think he was going to bring an element to Alabama that was sorely needed. Now he just gets to bring it to Texas. But either way, I was excited to see that element. And the other was DJ Lagway at Baylor. I think he could still be a very, very good quarterback, and
8: it's
10: for whatever
8: in
10: reason,
8: it's in there.
10: It just 100%. Didn't work in Florida, but I think he's capable. So, yeah, I'm excited to see what he can do at Baylor.
8: The talent is there. Yes. We've seen the arm angles, the different throws, pushing the ball down the field, the off-platform throws. Like, the guy has all the ability in the world. Now, some of the decision-making, not where it needs to be and can be questioned and is not necessarily elite-level college quarterbacking. However, if they can find a way to get that in there, and I do think, based on what he has run prior, not this past season, but you're going to an offense that's a little more air raidish. I think it could be a better fit for him personally. Mm-hmm. We've seen this work better for him in the past, and I think some of the thought process in Billy's offense, even though it's quarterback friendly, it can still be one that having to get through those progressions can be a little bit problematic. This can simplify some of that for him. Does he have enough around him to go be really good? I think is going to be the question, specifically up front. I think at tailback, yes, but in front of him, we'll see. Two good options, by the way. Is it bad for me that if I just immediately throw out an offensive lineman?
9: No,
10: how is it bad if it's on brand?
9: Right, that's par for the course.
8: I mean, it would be Jordan Seaton at LSU. Number one, I think this kid has more God-given ability than any other offensive lineman in college football right now. That doesn't mean he's the best offensive lineman in college football. He has a long way to go with some of his technique and fundamentals. But on top of that, we're talking about a group that was absolutely porous a year ago, just not good at all, specifically at tackle in pass protection. Awful. Now, this is an offense that aids in the offensive line maybe looking better than it really is at times, which is fine. It's what it is. Not mad at that. He's not going to have to go out there and knock people 3-4 yards off the ball for the offensive line to be pretty good or for the offense to be pretty good. But seeing him in an offense that can allow him to show the kind of ability that he's got, I'm interested to see it because it's one that I think we all just believe is going to work.
9: Right.
8: Because as we've stated on the show before, when was the last time that it failed? Which would take me to my number two, and that would be Sam Levitt for a lot of reasons. I love the way this kid plays football, number one. I think he's crafty. I think he's tough. I think he's a little bit more of a gamer than he is just a prospect at quarterback. But he's got big-time arm ability. I think he can be a really good NFL quarterback down the road. But then you bring into the health perspective of this. And a guy that really didn't go through spring ball, whether he was out there in a helmet or not, doesn't really count to me. He wasn't running the offense with the ones in live action in scrimmage situations during spring. Therefore, to me, he's behind. So can Lane catch him up? Is he going to be healthy? It is an instance in which it's an injury that has been reoccurring in the past, not just for him, but for other folks. So, and he's a guy that relies on mobility. Like, he is someone who likes to move around the pocket. He can ad lib. Again, foot injury, you just wonder, okay, is the offensive line going to be okay? Is he going to have to move? Do they want to move him? Do they use quarterback run? Like, keep in mind, remember the Matt Corral Tennessee game? What did he run for, like 210 in that game or something?
10: A lot.
8: Like, Lane can lean on quarterback run when he wants to, when he needs to. He's always told me, we can add it. We don't have it all the time, but we can add it when we have that guy that can do it. Austin Simmons, not going to lean on it, but they had it and ended up getting him hurt. So that's just a part of, do they want that? Do they need that? Do they look at that? I'll tell you another one that came to mind for me right away. I think this is one flying way under the radar. One, because of what they lost. Two, because of what he's shown he can be. And I don't think he has shown all of his potential yet. And it's Damon Wilson at Miami. I don't think enough people are talking about this, because when this kid gets going, he freaking goes. Now, is he going to set the edge like Reuben Bain? He's not. He's not that guy. He doesn't have the power. He doesn't have the capabilities to run you over. He doesn't have the hands. But if you're talking about a dude who can just flat rip off the edge, mm-hmm. which Miami's going to need this year because of what they lost with both Bain and Mesidor, Damon Wilson brings freak show ability to the edge. And they know how to use that. They know how to get that going. And he's a guy that will have specifically inside some people around him that will also draw attention. That defensive line, I'm not going to say it's going to be the same, but he's a big reason that Damon might not have near the fall off that it did a season ago. Is there another that comes to mind for you? And we're talking about new faces and new places we're excited to see in college football this year.
9: I'll tell you another guy, and you actually just brought him up, Austin Simmons at Mizzou. Do you think, just your opinion, do you think this is the best quarterback that Eli Drinkwitz has had since he's been in Missouri?
8: Talent-wise, yeah. Ability-wise, yeah. No, right. Not the best quarterback, but I would still say Brady Cook was a better quarterback.
9: Mm-hmm.
8: But that's at the very end of his career when he was like a 2.5-year starter.
9: Right.
8: But Brady Cook does not have 80% of the ability that Austin Simmons has. I mean, it's not even close.
9: And that's what, Missouri to me, and it's probably been the past 2 to 3 seasons anyway, like, they are the biggest question mark of the SEC, because we had that practice a couple weeks ago where it's, man, when you look at it, they've had success, but they haven't been able to cross that threshold where now you got a guy that's played some. And like you talk about the talent and ability that he has, and you marry that up with, you know, assuming that Ahmad Hardy gets to 100% as the season goes on, and what that running back room is going to look like, and some of the weapons that they've brought in the transfer portal. Like, it's almost a cautious optimism that Missouri is not going to fall off, but maybe now they can start to punch a little bit above their weight class, because now they can go talent for talent. I say talent for talent, but...
8: Well, no, but I think I know what you're saying is, where have they been big time?
9: Right.
8: Where have they been able to take over the game? Last year, running back.
9: Mm-hmm.
8: Luther Burden, wide receiver a couple of years ago. We've seen them when they first entered the SEC at edge.
9: Right.
8: Coney Ealy, some of those guys. Michael Sam. Like, they had the dudes that could wreck shop out on the edge. But it's always felt like it's been a little bit more of a collection of system and then a couple of guys that were just kind of good at doing their thing.
9: Mm-hmm.
8: Like, TJ Moe was a great college wide receiver. He didn't go on to catch 100 balls for 10 straight years in the NFL. Like, he wasn't that guy
9: right.
8: physically, where there's just not a lot you could do about him. He fit into what they were doing. He made the most of his ability. He had a great college career. It feels like it's been more of that. Ahmad Hardy and Austin Simmons are not that. They are primo talent in all of college football. So I think it's a fair point to, and also think too, like, does he fit into what they need him to do? Because
9: mm-hmm.
8: keep in mind, it's going to be a little bit under center. It's going to be a little bit of turning your back to the defense. It's going to be a little bit more bootleg rollout, not just sprint out, being in the gun, fake the zone read type stuff. So they'll cater some to him, but he's going to have to, and I'll always go back and reference all those Will Rogers conversations we had at Mississippi State that I've shared on the air. Like, him talking about, you know, first time I got in pistol, I couldn't see the football. I'm thinking, what are we doing? Like, he's like, I had never turned my back to the defense before, and it was weird, and it was very different, and it was hard.
9: Yeah.
8: So some of those things are not easy to get up there and just do as a quarterback and then do consistently. And that stretch play's got to go. And they're going to run it from underneath. They're going to run it from pistol. They'll run a lot of different ways.
9: Mm-hmm.
8: And I will say, I think being underneath is the best way for it to go, because it gives you the more options, and it gives running back the best view and gives him the best.
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22: How often do you stop to wonder whether you should share something that's revealing, maybe even embarrassing, with a partner, a friend, or even your boss? In her new book called Revealing, The Underrated Power of Oversharing, behavioral scientist Leslie John says doing just that can help you deepen relationships that are vital to your life. We need people to trust us in order to get things like love, friendship, and career success. That's what she told us. When you make yourself vulnerable by revealing something sensitive, it does make other people trust you. In turn, when you ask someone to reveal something about themselves, showing that interest will generally lead someone to like you more. Why? Because people like to be asked about themselves, she says. It also signals that they are discriminating and choosy, but in a good way. I'm Dr. Sanjay Gupta, helping you live a better life.
23: I'm for an office near you.
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23: home. Next time, Hotline, Josh Pate, who has his own college football show. Find it on wherever you get your podcasts and YouTube. We're trying to get away from some of the congressional Washington, D.C. conversation on the show, even though we have to get you in on a little bit of that, and we'll do that at some point. But we're talking new faces in new places. When I bring up new players, they're going to be wearing different uniforms this year that you're excited to see, maybe even just most intrigued to see how it works out. Who first comes to mind for you?
25: Eric Singleton at Florida. I think he may just completely and utterly destroy it this year, which will make a lot of people say, wait a second, is that the kid who was at Georgia Tech? And the answer will be yes. And then they'll say, what did he do last year? And then you will remember. And then you'll turn on a Texas game later that day, and you'll say, oh, snap. So Cam Coleman's at Texas. Now, I'm speaking about people who don't follow the offseason religiously. And they'll say, Cam Coleman's at Texas. Wow, he looks great too. And then as the days go by, months go by, years go by, I have the feeling that you'll look back and the trivia answer that those two players were once on the same team and that team ended up having a record bad enough to fire its head coach will just blow people's minds.
23: Singleton was one that I threw out there. Obviously, Jordan Seaton was one that I was going to throw out there either way. But it's not just because it's an offensive lineman. It's not just because of his talent, but also I think because of how bad the LSU offensive line was last year, and specifically the LSU tackles were last year. Is it Sam Levitt for you at LSU? Is there somebody else at LSU? Is it the system at LSU? What part of that new? Because there's a lot that's new there. And defensively, there's some that's the same, but what part of the new at LSU is most interesting to you?
25: Yeah, I don't want to overthink the room there, so quarterback would be the answer. But, you know, towards the end of spring, Lane talked about the injury situation they had at corner. And he talked about, obviously, what they haven't been able to do yet as a team. But he mentioned that position specifically And I don't think a lot of people really picked up on it because of how much is going on around that program right now. And, yeah, I mean, it's all going to boil down to what they can get out of the quarterback position. But one of the things that I at least hope I can count on as a constant there is Baker's defense. And I wonder if there may be, I don't know, whatever you want to refer to it as, maybe like a lower ceiling on their potential, especially if, you know, they're not at the level they need to be. And he was talking specifically about tackling. He was talking about ball skills. Like, that's what he was talking about with the injury situation they had there. So they had to bring in a lot of pieces because they needed a lot of pieces, not to put a functioning team on the field. But if you're going to present yourself as being a viable contender in year one, there's a certain caliber of player, not to mention at least somewhat of a caliber of depth competitively you want. And so I think about maybe outside of the quarterback position, corner, and looking at maybe some limitations there, or maybe they don't exist, but either way, that's what I want to find out.
23: You recently sat down with Kurt Cignetti at Indiana, and a question that we're going to answer here a little bit later on the show is, who's better at quarterback this upcoming season? And we have a litany of teams we're going to throw out and discuss. And while I don't think that that's a real question for Indiana right now, I think the intrigue, Josh, comes because people have already forgotten about Curtis Rourke, and they just don't even think that was a thing. They like, it's like it literally is like it never happened at Indiana. And when you go back and look at the numbers he put up, it's remarkable what he did. And of course, they were just completely outshined by Fernando Mendoza. But Rourke was over 3,000 yards, 29 touchdowns, 5 picks in that year they went to the playoffs. Like, there's no reason not to believe Josh Hoover is going to be really good in Indiana this year. But after sitting down with Cignetti, talking to him about just his entire team, what's your feel on what they're going to be this upcoming season as far as what they were the last two?
25: Yeah, well, he brings it up. If no one else wants to bring up Rourke, he'll bring it up. I think I got the sense that his feeling was, and these are not his words, but his feeling was, if that's their floor, you know, if that's kind of the baseline expectation that's fair, Rourke's numbers, then you are not going to have an Indiana football season this point moving forward where any one person has to do it all. Because, they're acquiring the kind of talent that's right on par with the top echelon of the sport now. And they may have had a little smaller class come in, but, like, they're getting big-time guys. So you'll have weaponry. You'll have viable line play. You'll have a good supporting cast in the backfield. They had a great defense last year. You assume, as long as Bryant Haynes is there and beyond, they'll be able to play high level on that side of the ball. So if that's sort of the minimum expectation, or just maybe even the expectation for Josh Hoover, I get the sense that that's fair, and I got the sense from

0: He seemed like when they went through that, he was pleased with it. He was happy with it. But also, since there is so much newness and the way you practice, especially them, like they don't really, I don't know that he said they tackled to the ground a single time in spring. And if they did, they didn't do it very frequently, which is, I know that's kind of common around the country right now. All I'm saying that to say is, how do you fully know what level you're going to be at defensively? Or, what level your receivers are going to be at if you haven't gotten as physical in practice yet as you will in a game. So, say all that to say, he felt good about it, or he seemed like he felt very comfortable, at least, with the personnel they have up there.
1: We had another listener bring up, I'm going to stay in the Big Ten with you for a moment, a couple of the Alabama departures that are going to end up at Ohio State. I love James Smith. I think he's heavy-handed. I think he can be a disruptive interior defensive lineman in any league. And when Quay Rousseau's healthy, we've seen him be legitimate off the edge. Those are two solid additions for Ohio State. Now, I think there's some ifs that come with them, mainly Rousseau's health. We know offensively what they have at wide receiver. We know what they have at quarterback. We've seen that the running back position with Bo Jackson has a chance to be pretty good. I don't know if it's the best as it's been in under Ohio State standards. We know the offensive line tapered off at the end of last year. Where should Ohio State be, not only in the Big Ten, but when we start talking about college football contenders, college football teams that could potentially be great this upcoming season?
0: They're up there. I mean, you've got to start them in the top five conversation. That's sort of the floor to me. And it's not that that's the floor of how bad they can be. They could finish unranked. But from where you're going to start them relative to everyone else, yeah, that's a top five team. Here are two things that I wonder about with them. All right, so they had a lot of attrition 2 years ago leading into last year. They had that group that made the run to the national title game. And so conventional wisdom tells you when you have a group like that, a group that in terms of intangibles was just off the charts, and they fall short against Michigan the year before and their season ends in disappointment. And so then they come back and they're going to run it back and they're going to do it again. And great story. And it ends with confetti. And then that nucleus leaves. Conventional wisdom tells you maybe a little bit of a step back. Last year, I thought they may have performed at or at a higher level than the team the year before did. The difference is they didn't peak at the right time at the end of the year like the team before did. And so they fell short. But then they lost a ton of attrition or had a ton of attrition off that team. Two rounds of that kind of attrition in a row, we used to see at Alabama. We've seen Kirby deal with it at Georgia, and those teams stay in the thick of it every year. I expect Ohio State will be in the thick of it again this year, but I'll tell you this, in making my way around the country, if people try and pick Ohio State apart, the one thing that they circle is quarterback position and intangibles at the quarterback position. That's the one thing they circle of sort of a remains to be seen factor. And then the second part of that, if you're talking about tangibles at the quarterback position, is Julian Sayin has to take a step developmentally in both aspects. But then outside of Jeremiah Smith, I'm interested to see the rest of that receiver room because this would be theoretically the year Brandon Ennis has his blow-up year. They got a kid by the name of Chris Henry Jr. up there who could be a monster as a true freshman. But seems like the first time in a while you can't just stack that Ohio State wide receiver room with three or four known commodities. It's one ultra-known commodity, and then some guys that should be and probably will be, but we don't know for sure yet.
1: Well, it's 100% accurate with what could be coming. I think that's the hard part. The transfer portal has almost made us, it's almost deflated the conversation of potential true freshman help, whether it's a running back at Alabama, a receiver at Ohio State, the different players that are coming in, a running back at Michigan that realistically could come in and help and really could be difference makers. We've almost stopped that conversation because we just look at the portal guys or the guys that are returning that were there last year, which we have always done with the returners from the previous teams, but now portal guys just kind of take precedent over all of those. Who has a better season this year, Indiana or Ohio State?
0: I don't know. Those are about even in my mind. I may slightly lean Indiana, but the only reason I'm doing that is because of recency bias. because they play that game in Bloomington, which, by the way, just a little side note,

0: here. I don't know how far back your memory goes on Indiana football home games, but I don't know that you've ever seen a bigger one in Bloomington than that. And that'll be the first time, to my recollection, that'll be the first time in this little run recently that Indiana's been on where they've got a huge marquee game at home, because they've all been on the road or they've been playoff games. And so I'd slightly lean Indiana. I think it's really, really important to look at the caliber of coaching staffs. And if you don't want to look top to bottom, just look at head coach coordinators and think about the matchup you have there. Like, think about Kurt Cignetti winning a national title and keeping both of his guys there. And then think about Ryan Day, who has just accumulated former NFL head coaches as his coordinators in Columbus. Because I don't know all year that you'll see a matchup that is stronger at head coach coordinator than that matchup will.
1: Who has a better season, Texas or Georgia?
0: Texas. Lean Texas, because I believe in the ladder theory of there are about 6 to 10 teams in the country who are within reach of the belt every year to some degree. They are good enough roster-wise, they're good enough staff-wise, they acquire talent well enough to where they could theoretically win the title every year. However, it is a fact that if you're on the 6th rung of the ladder versus on the 8th rung of the ladder, the team on rung 8 doesn't have to reach as far. And that, to me, is the way I view a lot of these teams. Georgia, I think right now and the past 2 years, has been capable of winning a national title. They're probably a 6 or 7 rung type team where they're not overly dynamic at quarterback, which doesn't necessarily mean they're knocked out, but they have to walk the tightrope a little bit more. Texas this year feels a lot like a rung 8 or rung 9 team where they could mess some stuff up and still be within reach of the title. It just feels like this year has been the one that you would circle for Texas. I would equate it very similarly to how Ohio State felt coming into 2024. That's how they're talking. They're talking the same way. The vibe around the building is the same way. It's this all-in mentality. And by all-in, it doesn't mean, well, if we lose this year, we give up football. But it's really that you've expired every single bit of energy and resource to winning a national championship this year, because this is not Georgia, you know, or for that matter, it is not Michigan or Ohio State. It's a place that hasn't won one. So there's still this question out there. I don't necessarily think this way, but a lot of people think in terms of, until you've done it, we don't think you're capable of doing it. And that could apply to Sark. That could apply to Lanning. That could apply to Mario. A lot of these guys, it applied to Kirby until 2021. So I'm going to lean Texas, though. I think they have a higher caliber roster and got a chance to be a better team. But I also am not stupid and ignorant enough to not remember the last 3 times those teams have met on the field. I know what the outcomes have been.
1: Absolutely. All right, so when we start looking at different teams and what they're going to do, what they're accomplished, that's all on the field. There are some things off the field that we need to discuss. Going to take a break. You're good for one more segment, correct?
0: I am.
1: All right, we'll talk Cruz, Cantwell, Bill, maybe super conferences, things that are in the future, down the road for college.
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4: Making sure your kids get enough sleep. It's one of the most important things you can do for them as a parent, and yet it's often overlooked. Not only does sleep in the early years set the stage for mental and physical health, it also creates the foundation for how one sleeps later in life. That's according to the National Sleep Foundation. Now, that organization recommends 14 to 17 hours a night for newborns, 12 to 15 for infants, 11 to 14 for toddlers, 10 to 13 for preschoolers, and 9 to 11 for school-aged children. When it's age appropriate, start by talking to your kids about why sleep is important. It helps their body grow, helps their brains learn, helps their mood stay steady. Don't underestimate the importance of a routine. You can even narrate what you're doing step by step to help them along the way. I'm Dr. Sanjay Gupta. helping you live a better life.
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1: Well, Josh Pate can rejoin on the Higginbotham Hotline, continue discussing some college football. Going into last week, I felt like the momentum around the Cruz Cantwell bill was positive, was real. Felt like, man, this potentially could happen. This feels like it's actually going to happen. By the end of the week, and we discussed this earlier with Paul Feinbaum, it felt like it had fizzled to the point of it now feels doubtful, at least to me. You had a lot of confidence in it before it was introduced. Where's your level of confidence that this is actually where college sports goes now?
2: Probably about the same. Sorry, I'm airdropping something right quick. Probably about the same as it was. So there are two different compartments there. There is compartment one of, do you think the bill is going to pass? I'm still every bit as confident the bill is going to pass. The second compartment to me, selfishly, as a fan, is the more important one. And that is, well, if it passes, what kind of impact? Or rather, is it going to have tangible positive impact on college football? Because if a bill passes and does nothing, I don't care. So the way I have viewed this and the way the bill's written is you have the governance piece, which is just the thing that people have cried about for a long time. Can we enforce our rules? No, because it's illegal. All right, well, how do we get legal protection? Well, you get antitrust exemption. Okay, let's go ask for that. Congress says no. Why is Congress saying no? Well, because the SCORE Act falls short of addressing all of the problems in college football. You guys have screwed it up. We're not just going to give you a get-out-of-jail-free card. All right, let's try again. Fail. Let's try again. Fail. So that's the path they went for a while. And then someone asked, well, how do we get bipartisan approval on this? Well, you need a revenue mechanism because you can't just screw it up, bail yourself out, but not help anyone else out. And then comes the current bill that's on the floor, or it's not on the floor yet, but it's circulating. It's being marked up, as they say, in Washington. And that part includes that revenue piece that proposes amending the Sports Broadcasting Act and pooling media rights, which I happen to be a supporter of, and the SEC is not in support of, and both of those for understandable reasons. And it's voluntary. And I know Greg Sankey went on Paul's show Friday. One of the stances they've taken is, well, we don't really know if that's voluntary. Just because they say it's voluntary, we want to see proof. We want to see evidence. And what they're saying there is, well, maybe we're just being hoodwinked to signing on to this, and then it turns out it's not voluntary. Maybe we get sued if we opt out of it. I don't believe that to be the case, but I believe that's the point he's making. But nevertheless, if the SEC and Big Ten do not voluntarily opt into that, I'm not sure the media rights pool there, absent the Big Two, is meaningful enough to fundamentally alter the future of college athletics. Now, I'm not the expert in that field, but it seems to me that it only works if you have the SEC and the Big Ten on board. Now, the path that I have always thought this was going to go, and the path I still think it may go, is there was no world where the SEC and the Big Ten were just going to look at that bill and sign off on it wholesale. There is a world that I think may include a sit down at a table and a negotiation very similar to what the college football playoff negotiation ended up being. And if you'll recall, once upon a time, not too long ago, the SEC and the Big Ten threatened to break away. And the rest of the conferences said, okay, no, don't go. What do you need? And what did they do? They negotiated an uneven share of power and everything else associated with the college football playoff. I would not be shocked at all if that's how this ended up looking. If it was, well, guys, we're not splitting our revenue with you. Okay, hold on, don't go. Well, what if we give you like 75% of the total and just we get a little bit less, but still in the aggregate, we all make more money. And what if you guys get a vast majority of the decision-making power? What if that happens? I could see it going that way, but that to me is the bigger rubber meets road part of this. It's not whether the bill passes. It's whether the bill passes and then there's cooperation from everyone in the room instead of cooperation from everyone aside from the Big Two.
1: Where would you said you are on board for pulling the media rights? The Big Ten, the SEC are not. Where would you two be at odds? Where would you say, I think this is good, where they would say, we think this is bad?
2: Oh, very simply, I don't have a job. My job's to talk, but my role here is as a fan of college athletics, college football specifically. Greg Sankey's job is commissioner of the SEC. So by the very nature of those descriptors, we have different goals and have different job responsibilities in his case. So when the SEC looks at it, and I don't disagree fundamentally with anything I'm about to say, by the way, when Greg Sankey or any of the presidents or chancellors in the SEC look, they say, wait, we have positioned ourselves to be either 1 or 1A of the most powerful entities in college athletics. We have strategically put ourselves in the position we're at right now because we know, A, we have a current media partner, B, we got a renegotiation window coming up. We could make so much money, and we are in a world where so many of the problems everyone else has, we don't have because we've been smart. And after all that, Congress is going to step up and dictate to us what we have to do. They're going to strip our autonomy from us as a conference. That's not right. That's their stance, which I am on board with. The reason I'm on maybe the opposite side of it is if this were a business, I would agree wholeheartedly with that. The government has no business coming in and telling you after you've done your job effectively, well, no, here's how it's actually going to work. I have never viewed college athletics as a free market. So I am a free market capitalist out in the real world. In sports, I'm not. In sports, I lean more towards principles that would disgust me outside of sports, only because I think that's how sports operate at the highest level possible. In the NFL, a long time ago, they figured this out. In the NFL, the way that Buffalo and the LA Rams operate eye to eye is because a long time ago, they abandoned true free market principles in sports, in that sport. And in college football, in college athletics, we don't have a central governing body, so it's really hard to do that. But I do believe that in the greater overall interest of college athletics, it is the SEC's job to subsidize. It is the Big Ten's job to subsidize. And you could look at that one of two ways. You could say, well, it's not the SEC or Big Ten's job. Well, okay, maybe I should have said role or responsibility instead of job. But that all stems back to what my overall worldview here is of this. And that is, I prefer a world where Fresno State football doesn't have to wither on the vine when they don't have to. I prefer a world where, you know, MAC football on Wednesday and Thursday night still exists. I prefer a world where Arkansas State can still field a team, not to mention a swimmer at Middle Tennessee doesn't have to watch a scholarship opportunity that would have been there once upon a time not be there anymore simply because all of the money outside the Big Two dried up in the sport. So that is where I don't prefer it to go, but it is possible that maybe if you're solely focused on self-interest, that it does go that way. I don't really think that's so much a scare tactic, by the way, as a current trajectory of over.
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12: We all know how important it is to stay active as we age, especially as we get older. But I've come to realize that for as good as people are about getting their cardio in, a lot of older folks really don't seem to be doing the recommended amount of strength training or even understand why it's so important. It helps you stay functional and therefore independent for as long as possible. Certified strength and conditioning specialist Dana Santis says a great place to start is not with dumbbells or barbells, but with your body weight, which allows you to build strength while also learning how your body moves and where your limitations exist. It also reduces the risk of overwhelming your connective tissue, which adapts more slowly than muscles as we get older. Once you're comfortable, you can dial up that intensity, but do it slowly, do it carefully. I'm Dr. Sanjay Gupta, helping you live a better life.

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0: Josh Pate joining us on the Higginbotham Hotline. When you think about Super Conference, do you feel like those conversations are real? Because I came out of this past weekend feeling like that was now the talking point of this bill. And you had a lot of people sort of trying to push the narratives of, well, the reason that was even written in is because Ted Cruz had had a conversation somewhere. Somebody had heard about that. Somebody had gotten wind of it. That's where they believe this is going. So we had to get it in. And a lot of people now want that to be the focal point. Should it be?
1: Well, I think it's all tied into an overarching concept. But just to back up for a second, because I thought it was fascinating to watch Greg Sankey do 30 minutes with Paul Friday. And I think he should do it more because he's really, really good at presenting his point. So Super Conference is an interesting concept here. When normal people think Super Conference, when they hear the term Super Conference, they think Big Ten and SEC locking arms with a huge banner flown behind a plane, a la Gulf Shores or Panama City. Welcome to the Big Ten SEC Super Conference. Well, that's not what a Super Conference would look like. Now, this is where I smiled. I was a little rubbed the wrong way by listening to both of those Big Two conferences talk about this last week, because they almost used gaslighting terminology, hoping you were too stupid to pick up on it. What they said was, we haven't ever talked about doing the illegal thing. There is no way that we have explored doing the illegal thing. Well, of course you haven't, and it's very convenient for you to say you haven't explored doing the thing that would be illegal and would be a waste of time for you to explore. They can't do that. And that's what Ted Cruz was talking about in his prior meetings with them. You know, he is of the belief that they're interested not in helping the totality of college athletics. His opinion is they're interested in closing off the walls, breaking off, doing their own thing. And his message was, well, you guys can't do that. I was an antitrust lawyer long before I was in politics. That's illegal. I would have the votes to stop you. Well, he's probably right that they couldn't just join arms and do it. What they can absolutely do is break away in isolation. And I'm not in the room with anybody, but I'm just telling you, out here on the streets, the perception has been that if they explored that, that's how they would explore it. And they would explore doing it in isolation, all the while still accomplishing everything that would be accomplished. It's just you have to change the optics or the cosmetics of it and the phrasing of it and the legalese of it to get around the, I think it's called the Sherman Antitrust Act. Andy Staples has done really, really good work on that. You ought to have him on the show. But that's the concept we're talking about. So when you talk about you have or haven't explored this, that's all semantics. The concept has absolutely been explored, and anyone who suggests otherwise just assumes I'm too stupid to read the room. And fortunately, I'm at least smart enough to have done that.
0: There are people, my co-host who's not here today, that think that would be a great idea, that think it would be incredible, that think it would be awesome, it would make for a wonderful product. I think it would make for a great product for about 5 to 7 years, and people would tire of it. What would you warn people of or get excited about in reference to that potential super conference?
1: If someone feels that way, they feel that way. Here is, just kind of back up 5 feet here, I go back to asking people the same question, and maybe I'm just in the minority here. I've always been a college football fan, but you could also say college athletics fan if you want to, like if you love watching baseball, softball, basketball, whatever. But I've always been that. You can be a fan of a team and be the other. What I've never been is like the fan of just of a conference. And so I don't sit here, and I can't relate to sitting here rooting for the best interests of just a conference or conferences at the expense of, you know, what I just said I care about, which is college athletics. Because here's the beauty of it. The beauty of it is the SEC and the Big Ten are going to flourish no matter what. I just simply would choose us taking path B where others get to flourish as well or survive at the very least. But let's go forward to Greg's point there, because he's not alone in making this point. That sounds like the same language people use to pitch the 2014 playoff to me. They say, well, the product would be amazing. Yeah, it would. But that starts us on chapter two of the book. What happened in chapter one? With the playoff expansion, in chapter one, you torched the regular season, and don't give me the counterarguments, because you did. You torched the regular season, which to me is not worth getting to chapter two. Similarly, yeah, man, I assume a super conference product itself would be amazing, but we would be watching it with the fresh knowledge of the collateral damage that had to happen for it to occur. And that, to me, is an equation that doesn't compute in my mind. So I can't think about it that way.
0: I can't either. And it surprises me sometimes that there's as many people who just assume that automatically it would be great and that it would solve all of our problems, when it takes away too many of the aspects that have made college football what it is today, in my opinion, and would be extremely unfortunate if we were to get there. Thanks for the time today. Always love catching up. Always love sharing the stage with you, and hopefully we can do it again soon.
1: All right. Love you too.
0: Same. Bye. Josh Pate joining us on the Higginbotham Hotline.
2: Ooh, he left quick.
0: Yeah, it's usually the way it is. He gets in and gets out. It's what you have to manage with him. But that's okay.
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4: Kudos to Hammond, Indiana, because they've gone all in on this. And why wouldn't you? Because you're about to experience a huge economic boom to your region if you're able to get the stadium there and have an infusion of people coming in to watch the Bears. But I hate the business of sports. As someone who lost a franchise altogether in St. Louis with the Rams going back to L.A., this is a problem. And I know the Bears are still going to be in the Chicago region. But is this a good thing for fans? Is this a good thing for the brand of the Bears? And I know people always want to point to the Jets and the Giants being over in New Jersey. How many people say that that's a great experience for fans in New York City to go out to MetLife? How many people say that that reflects what people feel about the culture and the vibe of New York City? It's not there. It's non-existent.
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19: People have started using AI for all sorts of things, but I cannot think of an area where the stakes are higher than your health. First of all, I'll tell you this. I know doctors who have cracked some seemingly impossible cases with the help of AI, so it can be a powerful tool. But AI can also hallucinate, provide bad advice, and be just as confident when it does that. If you do decide to plug any personal medical information into one of these chatbots, you should know that while the companies that created them have robust privacy protections in place, they are not bound by HIPAA, like your healthcare provider is. Whatever the advice presented to you, take it with a degree of healthy skepticism. Always get a second opinion. And remember, if you ever experience concerning symptoms, skip the AI consult and head straight to the ER. I'm Dr. Sanjay Gupta, helping you live a better life.
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22: 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Knicks and Spurs. New York up 2-0 with a pair of road wins to open the series. 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The Finals returning to MSG for the first time since 1999. Knicks star Karl Anthony Towns expecting a special environment.
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22: 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Elsewhere, Texas Tech star quarterback Brendan Sorsby granted a temporary injunction against the NCAA, preventing a punishment for violating gambling rules, clearing the way for Sorsby to hit the field in 2026. In the NHL, the LA Kings are hiring Peter Laviolette as their next head coach. Returns after sitting out last season following his firing by the Rangers. Laviolette, top 10 all-time in games coached in NHL history. Monday Night Baseball, Yankees visiting the Guardians in Cleveland on top 4-3, top of the fifth. After Cleveland scored 3 in the third to tie it, Ryan McMahon's solo homer giving the Yankees the lead.
24: Hey, it's your resident Super Bowl champ Chris Canty coming up Tuesday as minicamps roll. I'll tell you which storylines I'm most intrigued by, including which players won't show up this week. It's Unsportsmanlike, 6 a.m. Eastern, right here on ESPN Radio, ESPN2, and ESPNU.